0: of this for us.
1: Off the street, meeting strangers that say, hey, your voice sounds familiar. Is it the kickaround? Yes. No, honestly, yes.
0: The very best part. Yeah, well, today we are going to do all of our kind of reflections, observations, findings, reporting on what we thought about the tournament from a competitive standpoint, from an off-the-field standpoint. We really want to hear Lars's version of what he's going to tell all of his friends back in Europe about his trip to Dallas.
1: Golf and food.
0: About the hat. Yes.
1: No soccer. He won't even mention soccer.
0: There will be no mention of the football. It will all be about the barbecue or the steaks and stuff.
1: And the golf.
0: And the golf.
2: We haven't had that much Texas barbecue. Just hit me today.
0: We really didn't.
2: Maybe I got to sneak in a Texas barbecue.
1: That's okay. Lars, everybody does that comes right. You've done that already. You want to be different. You want to be next level tourist.
2: First day I was here. First time I visited Peter.
0: You want to go. I almost killed you on the first day.
2: Straight up.
1: You want to go deeper into our fine city's cuisine.
2: And I have done that.
0: Yeah. So first, we do want to spend a few minutes updating our reflections and thoughts on Spain won Argentina donut, which we were doing on the fly in the immediate aftermath of all of that last night. And that is the hardest thing to do, I think, out of all of this, is trying to talk about games that just completed.
1: It is, although I don't know if I'm going to have much of a difference in, not opinion, but just my general thoughts of the match, and maybe you guys will, but I thought it was a pretty straightforward assessment that we had, and it's a pretty straightforward assessment that one would have after this match. It was exactly as we thought. Spain would keep the ball a ton. They would be stout defensively. Argentina was going to try to muck things up and weasel their way into a magic moment. That didn't happen. But other than that, I mean, Lars, you nailed the score, right? 1-0 is what you said.
2: Yeah. I guess the things I would have to add, first of all, is we were on air when most of the sort of post-game shenanigans took place.
0: Yeah, we missed all
2: so
0: that.
2: So we do have to criticize the Argentinians a little bit, I think.
1: But that's but just the game itself. Yeah. We will talk about that, but the game itself.
2: And my views on Argentina's efforts in this game have hardened a little bit. I think yesterday I was a little bit shaped by the fact that we just came off the last few minutes, which was the only point in the game in which Argentina tried to play football. And I was kind of impressed by the fact that with 10 men, they still managed to mount some kind of late charge. I think that was impressive, and it was another example of them having an incredible mental strength and wells of determination and stuff. But the more I think about it, I do think them going 90 minutes without having a shot is disgraceful.
1: It's horrible.
2: Like, it's really bad. And we didn't trash talk them enough.
0: So if something had gone differently and somehow Argentina had managed to take that to PKs and won it on PKs, I can just imagine all the horrified stories we'd be telling today.
1: I would have been a bit devastated. I think I told you guys off air after the show was done, man, if Spain hadn't won that game the way it played out, I thought it would. I don't think that would have been good for soccer.
2: Part of me wanted it, though, just because maybe this is me being instinctive contrarian. Maybe it's because there's something about, as I've said it a thousand times, as much as what Spain do is impressive, it's a little bit sterile and clinical, and it leaves me a little cold.
0: It's beautifully boring.
2: I find it hard to easy to admire and hard to love.
1: The art comes in the fact that it's not easy to do because other teams try and fail.
2: Oh,
1: that's
2: I know
1: the
2: it.
1: Art.
2: But that doesn't make the juices flow when you watch the game.
1: Sure.
2: Right? This is the thing. So there is something sort of slightly unlovable about their approach to the game, which meant I was kind of sat there hoping, you know what? If the Argentines somehow manage to annoy them to the point where this becomes like, it would be kind of funny.
1: So the counter to that, my counter question to you then is, so you find the other thing lovable, like what Argentina did, zero shots, 90 minutes, which is you just called disgraceful.
2: But that's what I'm just saying. So that's my whole point. My entire point
1: is that
2: I'm disappointed that Argentina didn't try to play more.
1: Yeah, but you're saying if it would have gone in PKs and Argentina would have won in PKs,
2: I said it would have been funny.
1: Ah, okay.
2: Not good.
1: Okay, all right. I thought you said part of you was rooting for that. Okay.
0: Yeah, well, I mean,
2: part of me was rooting for it because it would have been
1: you
2: more
1: wanted
2: funny.
1: Comedy.
2: It would have been more funny.
1: Okay.
0: As frustrated as we can get with how Argentina approached the game and really tried to thug it up,
1: yeah.
0: We can also, at the same time, be frustrated that Spain just can't score enough.
1: Yeah, that's
0: and
1: yeah.
0: seems too satisfied in just playing keep away for 90 minutes.
1: I don't know if they're satisfied with that. I think they create opportunities. They're not satisfied with just keeping it away and not creating chances.
0: Man,
1: I think their deal is they just don't convert.
0: Too many times I see them when you think they've got the ball and they've got a situation where they could just go forward, and they just decide to stop and take a patient
1: lateral
0: pause
1: and back.
0: And
1: lateral
2: but that's
1: and
2: why
1: back.
2: It works.
0: But that's why you're yeah. absolutely right. I mean, there is a dirty truth to the way Spain plays
1: yeah.
0: that it's all of the possession is their defensive yeah. structure.
1: But
0: that is frustrating.
1: I don't mind. At least I didn't mind Spain yesterday all the way up to creating 11, 12 chances. Emilio Martinez had a record
2: saves.
1: Amount
0: yeah.
1: of saves
0: more
1: for a
0: saves,
1: final.
0: Yes.
1: They were all, you know, except for a couple, relatively easy saves, mm. which just says they get the opportunity. They put themselves in a good position. It's that last touch that they consistently fail at.
2: Maybe. I think a lot of they might create a higher quality of chances if they take slightly more risks,
1: yeah.
2: right?
1: Yeah,
2: so, for instance, towards the end of the game, when they had Mikel Merino on, which I didn't notice because they didn't do anything
0: for 20 minutes.
2: This is it. They bring on Mikel Merino, who is an absolute expert of making runs from midfield into the box and getting on the end of crosses. He's really good at that, to the point where Arsenal have started using him as a striker.
1: Mm.
2: And they were in so many situations where either Yamal or Williams just had the ball out wide, no pressure, just put a cross in. Why not put yeah. a cross in? And the reason you don't is because crosses are typically cleared, and they're typically cleared into a midfield area where the midfielder then can turn and suddenly you have a counterattack against yeah. you. So while crosses can be a good way of scoring goals, crosses are also a good way right. of ending up getting countered on, so Spain don't put the crosses into
1: it's
2: the box.
1: It's part of their conservative philosophy,
2: yeah.
1: isn't
2: so,
1: it?
2: And yeah. so you get a sideways pass again, yeah. and you get another pass, and this is a way, like, if you're a non-soccer head, even if you are a soccer head, and you watch that and was like, man, this sport is kind of dull.
1: Yeah.
2: Like, I hear you. I get, yeah. like, it was
1: sophisticated
2: tense.
1: Observers of the beautiful game
2: yeah,
1: could
2: some
1: read
2: might be, oh,
1: other
2: Rodri,
1: things.
2: Oh, the positioning.
1: No, I kid. No. I think your point is fair. I just don't want to take credit away from a team that knew what they needed to do
2: yeah, yeah.
1: to win the World Cup.
2: For sure.
0: Can I?
1: Because they won the World Cup.
0: Yeah. And I'm having a hard time because I didn't really fully appreciate what I had seen happen on the field until I was reading about it more today and seeing some of the replays today. And I'm having a moment where I'm trying to figure out if I should let this pass or pass judgment more harshly on one Lionel Messi. The moment where he clearly tries to get Cucurella sent off for the hand over the mouth thing is such a cheap mm-hmm. and disappointing act by him specifically. I don't know how to take that.
1: Yeah, because it's something we haven't seen or has been very apparent in his career, right? Something like that.
0: I mean,
1: that.
0: I think he's Argentinian, and so he's got that win by any cost mentality to him. But even for that,
1: yeah,
2: I wonder if someone told him that, because he didn't do it with Declan Rice. So Declan Rice covered his mouth and said something.
0: And maybe they were all told.
2: In a setting that could be judged as confrontational. I mean, those mm-hmm. rules are annoyingly vague. But in the England game, there was this incident when Declan Rice did it and no one reacted. And I do wonder if maybe there's like a coach or a shenaniganer in chief or something in the Argentine staff.
1: Oh, you know that they
2: guys,
1: have that.
0: Well,
1: on
0: it was
1: staff.
0: Also,
2: yeah,
0: you know,
2: you got to try to get the advantage here, guys.
0: The Messi incident all happens and coincides exactly when Fernandez is getting the second yellow and being thrown out. That's when all that went down.
1: Yeah.
0: And so I think he's just grasping at straws, knowing what's getting ready to happen. And I do think, and we talked about this yesterday, it is kind of weird, beautiful justice that what really ultimately cost the Argentinians from winning a straight second World Cup were is finally a player getting held the task with two yellows yeah. on two really stupid
1: yeah.
0: reasons to get cautions.
1: And you say which prevented them from winning a second consecutive World Cup, because we don't know what would have happened 11-0-11 through 120 minutes, PKs, all that.
0: 100%. Yes. But it didn't. It certainly didn't help their
1: No,
0: cause.
1: Not at all. But what I want to bring it back to is that over the 90 minutes, and when did he get ejected? Towards the end. Anyway, yeah, it doesn't matter. Yeah. For all intents and purposes, through 90 minutes, they had zero shots on goal.
2: And this is
1: Argentina, through 90 minutes, had zero shots on goal. So, I don't know. You call out Spain all you want for their boar fest and horseshoe of doom, and I repeatedly go to the well about them not knowing how to score in World Cups. It's all true, but one team was a deserving winner, and one team definitely was not.
2: And I guess that was my starting point for this conversation, is that as I've had time to reflect on the game, I'm less inclined to give Argentina a pass for that.
1: Yeah.
2: And I kind of think, and I do think we touched on this yesterday, I can't quite remember, it was a long day, but I think there is something about how in the way, there's a theory in England that because England succeeded with this sort of Alamo last stand defense against Mexico, that got into Thomas Tuchel's head. And he became convinced that this is the only way. This is the right way to do it against Argentina, which is why they eventually became too deep and got knocked out. I wonder if in the same way that Thomas Tuchel got a little high on his own supply there, maybe the Argentines bought too much into this narrative of them being the great spoilers.
1: Yeah.
2: Because they did nothing else in that game. And they're still very good footballers, some guys on this team.
0: Yeah, but is it possible that that's all they're good at is that thing?
1: This particular team. Messi.
0: This particular
1: Messi
0: team.
1: And the other team.
2: I don't buy that, because if Enzo is a good technical footballer, Rodrigo De Paul is a good technical footballer, McAllister is a good technical footballer. If anything, I think the problem is they don't have enough ball winners in that team. You have a lot of guys who can create niggly fouls, but you actually don't have a lot of guys who are great at winning the ball back.
0: But how much of this is the fact that they're essentially playing with just 10 guys for a lot of the game, and every guy is having to expend extra energy just to make up for the messy piece?
2: That hurts you for sure.
1: Yeah, I was going to say, how much of this is fatigue?
0: Yeah.
1: And that's the main issue. Let's talk a little bit about the end of the game, because I think we have to address that.
0: Yeah.
1: I mean, that, you know, defending champions don't react like that when they lose the follow-up final, right? I mean, that's
0: the punch is the most ridiculous. It was Montiel punches somebody in the stomach as he walks by.
1: Yeah, it was it Rodri? I don't remember who it was. It wasn't Rodri, but yeah.
2: I have a feeling it was Molina, but
0: Molina, maybe that's
2: the other right back. But yeah, there was a lot of disgraceful behavior, pushing and shoving, and yeah,
1: turning their backs at the awards ceremony.
0: The Paredes fight. I mean, that's like a full on fight.
2: Yeah,
1: this is. You know, it's not it's
0: turning
1: not,
0: the backs. I thought was,
1: you know,
0: yeah.
2: But I have to, like, I know you're big on this of we should always acknowledge our hypocrisies, and I think when they were behaving quite rudely and annoying the English, I found that quite funny.
1: Yes. But that's the one exception.
2: The big soccer culture
1: against
2: exception.
1: Ridiculous
0: on both
2: of
0: your parts.
2: To be rude to the English.
1: It is. It's very ridiculous. Lars and I are being huge hypocrites right now, but that's okay.
2: Yeah, that's the one exception. Yes. You're allowed to behave that way to the English.
0: Bob, who was on before us, and I've heard and read a few other people say today, man, France must be kicking themselves in the pants, because they were clearly the best team in the tournament and they blew it. And I'm telling you, I think Spain, as much as we hate to admit it, because it's not pretty and it's frustrating and it's aggravating, I think were clearly the best team in the tournament.
1: They had the most complete team. France had the best offense and power up front, but France was the most complete team.
2: I mean, again, take my word with a pinch of salt. I did predict Turkey to do well, but I did also say at a tournament, my whole go-to line was, I think France have got the best players, but I think Spain are the best team.
1: Yeah.
2: And I think that bore out quite well. And I think we saw a really great, I think that game here in Dallas was kind of the real final between them two.
1: Yep.
2: I think that was the best and second best team in the tournament by some distance. And the way they nullified France again, no one's going to look up the highlight reels to get Rodri, excellent positioning. Here's 11 minutes of it.
1: And he was the golden ball.
2: But that is the thing. That is him and Fabian Ruiz just completely locking down that space in midfield, completely nullifying Michael Olise, completely stopping any kind of service to Mbappe. I think that was like the pivotal thing in this, in how the World Cup was won.
1: I agree 100%. By the way, you wouldn't have picked Turkey to be your dark horse had you known they were training in 93 degrees on a daily basis.
2: From Operations Andy. Next time, I'll be wiser.
0: All right. We still have a quiz question to do. We'll do it here in a little bit. We're running late because we just got all into talking about the final. But Spain are deserved winners. Congratulations to Spain. 1-0 over Argentina. We'll take a break. When we come back, let's talk about the tournament overall from a competitive standpoint. Our favorite moments, our favorite teams, the best goals, etc. Next on World Cup Kick Around.
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15: Ticket Ticker is brought to you by Blue Ribbon Roofing and Cosm at Grandscape in the Colony. The Rangers are back at the Globe after a weekend in Atlanta hosting the Chicago White Sox. Top of the first inning, they did not give up a run, so that's pretty awesome so far. Still a 0-0 ball game. We got Diamond Talk here after the last out. Commissioner Greg Sankey kicked off the start of SEC Media Days in Tampa today, and he wants it known he's pushing for the sport to get legislation to balance out the Wild West of NIL and issues like Brendan Sorsby.
16: One national standard. A national framework with rules that can be consistently enforced because student athletes, coaches, and universities deserve to compete under consistent standards regardless of geography.
15: And you can check out the invasion tomorrow for continued coverage at SEC Media Days. Busy weekend for the Dallas Mavericks as yesterday they traded for former number one overall pick Zachary Risichet from the Hawks. They waived two-way forward Tyler Smith to make room for him, while they also matched the offer sheet for Musa Cisse from the New York Knicks. They keep the big man in Dallas for 2 years for a little over $4.5 million. 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
0: It is our final episode of World Cup Kick Around. We'll give Lars a hearty Dallas-Fort Worth send-off before this is all over, and lots more. Right off the bat, though, because we didn't get it done in the last segment. Oh, by the way, Lars, are you enjoying our going away music for you?
2: It's a slightly unexpected direction, but I'll go with it.
0: Well, we decided that we would find some native Norwegian music.
2: Oh, this is what we're doing here.
0: And we couldn't think of any. This is what we, when we did a Google search,
2: or
0: it was all.
2: Is this like Dimmu Borgir or something?
0: Jay?
15: This is Enslaved.
2: Okay.
11: Oh, nice. Man. We are.
0: Why is death metal such a thing in Norway?
2: We have long winters.
11: The question stands, why is death metal such a thing?
0: You know who's a fan of this right now? Program director, Jeff Catlin.
11: Yeah.
0: He loves the death metal.
11: Yeah.
0: He's got
11: lighter
0: in the air and devil horns going. Time now, everybody, for Andy's World Cup quiz question of the day. The final one. The finalissima
11: quiz question, which will be one that I will ask so that both of you can get it right. This one for sure, both will get it right. This is why I'm asking it. This is why I'm making it a simple one. We all know Fernand Torres scored the winning goal off the bench in a World Cup final, right?
0: Mm-hmm.
11: You know he scored a goal yesterday?
0: Yes, okay. The only thing he did the entire tournament was win a World Cup.
11: Well, name the last player to score off the bench in a World Cup final.
0: The last time a substitute went
11: on the field and then scored a goal in a World Cup final. Quiz at 10. Or this is the quiz. Answer question.
2: Big fan of it.
0: Yeah, this is a good one. Last player to come on as a sub off the bench and just, not the winner, just score.
11: Last player to, right.
0: Does that include a PKs, penalties?
11: No.
2: No, okay.
11: Because those don't count as official goals.
0: See? Things you learned from Mr. Andy Swift, Operations Andy, as Lars has accurately dubbed him.
11: Yeah, that's my nickname.
0: He's going to start putting that on a business card.
11: Yeah, my wife calls me Operations Andy as well, so there's something there.
0: That sounds like a pet name.
11: Mm-hmm.
0: All right, so this part of the show, we wanted just to go through things that we, you know, our best things. So let's start with your favorite team out of the tournament, Andy.
11: Oh, that's easy.
0: Now, but let's say this. Can we qualify this and not pick your obvious, like your own team?
11: Yeah, okay. The spirit of
0: You can, but maybe.
11: The spirit of the question is, you know, what team played and we just took a liking to?
0: Yeah.
11: I think we have the same one.
0: Which one?
11: I have Norway.
2: Yeah, because you guys can say Norway.
0: I have Norway. You can. Lars, you know what? You can.
2: I'm banned from saying Norway.
11: No, listen, let's have him pick somebody.
2: Let's, for the purposes of conversation, since you guys are picking Norway, maybe I can throw Cape Verde in there. I feel like they deserve an honorable mention.
11: I think they do.
2: For creating a lot of, like,
0: the only team to best, or at least equal, both of the final teams.
11: Yes.
2: If you look at, like, the emotional highs, like when you enjoyed the World Cup the most outside of your own country, I definitely think, like, the last bit of Argentina-Cape Verde was, like, right up
11: for
2: there
11: sure.
2: for me.
11: Yeah, for sure. Peter.
2: The World Cup was World Cupping.
11: We might have picked them for the same reasons, I don't know, but Norway was, you know, the way they played, they went farther than we expected. Holland was awesome, you know, off the field, on the field.
0: Yes.
11: And just the general way that they carried about their business.
0: They came out of a very difficult group.
11: Yeah, and just, you know, the coach.
0: The sweet kits.
11: I know Lars loves the coach, and he would tell me about the coach ahead of the World Cup, and but it turns out he was right. This is a great coach.
2: Intelligent guy off the pitch as well. Every time he speaks on something. It's
11: so,
2: like,
11: refreshing in a way. And then it was fun to watch Norway play with Lars around, too. I mean, that probably added to our enjoyment.
0: 100%. Yeah. My runner-up is Japan.
11: Yeah, because you picked them as a dark horse that got eliminated very quickly against a bad Brazil team.
0: Can we just have a friendly episode without just you saying. Just poking holes at everybody?
11: Japan because of the fans, right?
0: That's not going to
11: happen. I think the fans.
0: The fans were a big part of that, yeah.
11: Outstanding.
0: But I liked watching Japan play. Okay. I think they're a fun team to watch.
11: Good kids.
0: Yeah.
11: Yeah.
0: For 100%.
11: Yeah.
2: I wouldn't call them my best anything. But I just have to acknowledge that a lot of my favorite and most memorable moments of this tournament did involve Argentina. Now, I think they kind of let themselves down in a big way in that final, both behavior after the game and how they approached the game. But I can't deny the Argentina comebacks. They were thrilling moments of sport.
11: From a local perspective, their fan base and how they showed up here
0: and everywhere,
11: a tradition everywhere. But from our, you know, we got to see it live. That was special too.
0: Yeah. Do you guys?
2: Maybe because we expect so much from them, France and the way they went out. France are not going to show strongly in this category. But if you go through like every goal, every highlight of this tournament, there was some incredible stuff from those forwards.
0: That's fair.
2: Yeah. And I think the Michael Olise overhead kick that hit the post
0: didn't happen.
2: It is almost my favorite moment of like sport this summer. It's the one that sticks in the mind almost not as much as my own country's goals, but like if I'm looking back at highlights, that was incredible.
0: Can I make an argument that their decision to come out in the second half of the third place game and go, "All right, we're done with this," and actually make a game of it, even though England,
11: yeah, that was,
0: you know what
11: neat.
0: I'm saying?
11: Yeah, that was
2: the home
11: neat.
2: Run derby.
0: Yeah, exactly.
2: The All-Star game.
0: Yeah. Who do you have a favorite player out of the tournament?
11: Well, just the Cape Verde goalkeeper, I forget his name. The story, over 40, out of nowhere, he kept his team in games. Just from the story perspective.
0: That's a good one, yeah.
2: I'm going to pick a Norwegian player, but not the one you think. Obviously, Erling has been incredible, and I think I'm not sure I'm allowed to talk details, but I have been told today that my book will be translated to a new language and published in a new country.
0: Congratulations.
2: Off the back of Erling's.
0: How many languages does this
2: That'll
0: make?
2: Be the ninth, I believe.
0: Holland.
2: I think it's currently out in eight languages.
0: I dig it.
2: Number nine is incoming. But I want to talk about Patrick Berg because it's such a good story. Like, are the midfielder who looks like the actor from The Mentalist. He, aside from being a very handsome man, I just love his story because he still plays in Norway. He plays for a club in the Norwegian league, the same club his father and grandfather played for. So he's a third generation Bodø/Glimt player, which is kind of amazing.
11: A third generation what?
2: Bodø/Glimt.
11: Bodø/Glimt.
2: He's a third generation Bodø/Glimt.
11: That's the team that we've learned to love from Norway.
0: Yes.
2: Yeah. It's kind of in a day and age when everyone is going abroad to the biggest clubs
11: with
2: the biggest contracts. Like he went abroad to France, didn't like it, came back. So he's a hometown boy. And he lost his place in the team going into the tournament. And a player, Fredrik Austnes, who had been unavailable for a selection, made himself available again. And poor old Patrick Berg was kicked off the team, had to start on the bench. And he basically won his place back in the group stage by just being really good whenever he came on. And was really our man of the match, I thought, against Ivory Coast, was good again against Brazil.
0: And really good.
2: And it's also kind of cool that you can have a guy who plays in a minor league, in the Norwegian league, run a game in a knockout game in the World Cup and be as good as anyone on the Brazil team in the Brazil game. And in a day and age where increasingly a small group of big, very wealthy clubs dominate everything, I'm very happy when those things happen. And I love the fact that he didn't complain once about losing his place in the team very harshly, and instead just shut up and won it back.
0: Not that anybody needs confirmation of this, but this is all stuff Lars was telling me when we were sitting in the stadium lead up to the game, and his excitement over getting to see this guy play, and he was telling me all this information only for him to continue to perform as well as he did. So, see, Lars is as smart at this as you think he is. My player, one of my favorite things about the World Cup is when you discover new players that are really exciting and you just go, that's somebody that's got a future. And it's generally an underage player, a young, like sub 20. And for me, it's the Moroccan midfielder, Bouati, who every time I watched Morocco play, he just stood out. And when I realized he was a teenager, it's like, okay.
11: That's
0: just unfair. That's
11: ridiculous.
0: He's
11: on a good team, too.
0: And he plays our favorite position of holding mid.
11: Yeah.
0: And that, to me, just means a lot. I thought he was really, really good.
11: And shout out to Rodri as well for winning the Ballon d'Or.
0: Again.
2: Well, he might.
11: Yeah.
0: Good question. I got a question for you. Who will win the Blondie or this
1: That's
0: year?
1: That's a great question. Is Rodri back in the picture?
0: Is Rodri? Because now it won't be Messi, because I think a lot of people thought Messi was lined up for
2: City
0: it.
2: He didn't win the league or the Champions League.
1: Erling Haaland?
2: No, I don't think so.
1: No?
2: That's a good question.
1: No?
0: I wonder.
1: Not Haaland? He had a great World Cup.
0: Yeah, but he didn't really win. I mean, I guess they won, like, secondary stuff. I don't know. I just think it's all up in the air. Yeah.
2: He won the award for best content. I can tell you the current... Okay, this is a problem with English betting companies. With the English bookmakers, the current Ballon d'Or favorite is Harry Kane.
0: Oh, of course it is.
2: I have to say, I'm quite confident that Harry Kane is...
1: Okay, stop. There's something to be said for that because of how much he has scored domestically. Yes.
2: Lamine Yamal, second favorite. Rodri, third favorite. Mbappe, Messi, Dembele, Fabian Ruiz in there. I think that's a bit of...
0: Interesting.
2: While we're talking about great players, again... Kind of let down by how badly they didn't turn up against Spain or how well Spain nullified them, take your pick. But I think Michael Olise before that kind of made the step up from just being a very good Bundesliga player for Bayern to being one of the absolute, you know, top 10, maybe even top 5 players in the world. I think he was unbelievable early in the tournament. And I look forward to watching him play football next year. We'll see where that is. Real Madrid really want to sign him.
0: Lars, do you have a favorite game from the tournament?
2: Norway-Brazil, obviously.
0: Makes sense. But, yeah. You know. Andy?
1: I have two. I have Cape Verde, Argentina, for many reasons.
0: That's really good.
2: That's the real quiz.
1: And I don't know if you're going to ask the goal of the tournament that I was there. And England-Mexico, I thought, was riveting theater.
0: Yes.
1: Riveting theater.
0: Yes. I'm going to go with USA-Paraguay because that's the game that will stick with me forever in terms of how good my team is.

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1: Morocco beating the Dutch was a low-key exciting game. I quite enjoyed that. Morocco were incredibly good in that game. I do think, like, obviously it gets remembered for the wrong reasons, maybe because of online discourse, but I think Argentina's comeback against Egypt was a thrilling moment of sporting drama, and I enjoyed Messi's just refusal to go away. That was enjoyable for me. Been a lot of good games.
2: Andy, your favorite goal of the tournament?
3: I have two.
2: Okay.
3: One is the Cape Verde.
2: You keep breaking upper 90. The rule, but it's okay. It's the last show.
3: Yeah, the upper 90 was technically, like, from a technical point of view. And then 100%. The Peter Musa goal at Dallas Stadium for Croatia in the stands with my family. That was great.
2: That really was.
3: Yeah. They tied it up.
2: I was going to say the Musa goal probably is my favorite moment from the tournament, because of what it meant to me since I had prophesied it.
3: That's when you apologized to the English fans behind you for screaming too loud.
1: That's when you were randomly shouting, I am the prophet.
2: Yes.
1: There are parts of the world where you shouldn't shout that.
2: You're right. But my favorite goal was the Malik Tillman free kick. Because it was just so good. And then when Julian Eystone was in here, the Brentford goalkeeper who was with the team, and he said they all looked at each other because they had seen him do that so many times in practice and they predicted it, just solidified for me that's probably my favorite goal of the tournament. You have a favorite goal, Lars?
1: It'll be Erling's second goal against Brazil, probably. The one we just...
2: Is that the one you sat on the floor for?
1: Yeah, this one we just took a shot because he doesn't do it very often. He's not selfish enough sometimes, Erling. Like, if he's not in one of those XG sweet spots for finishing, he'll just lay it off to a teammate. But he's got quite the left foot. Like, he should just take shots from outside the box more often.
2: He really should shoot more from distance.
1: He really should. He strikes the ball like nothing else. And in that case, he was like, well, I'm really tired. I'm not going to dribble anyone. I don't have any support. I'm just going to hit this. And then he scored. Yeah, it was amazing.
2: Yeah, very good. Anything else you want to mention in this segment, Andy?
3: Favorite moment, if you're going to ask that. It was we were blessed in that we got to attend World Cup matches. Lucky in that regard. But going to see Croatia play here at home. Or my home, I guess, my backyard with the family. That's a pretty special moment. Okay.
2: Very good. Well, that's the competitive part of the tournament. Now we'll overview the tournament as an entity, as an event, and what it means in terms of hosting it and being here and all of that, the mushy stuff. We'll talk about that next in a World Cup Kick Around.
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4: A Better Life with Dr. Sanjay Gupta.
5: What are the chances you are listening to this while drinking a nice hot cup of coffee? If so, don't let me stop you. For years, we've been reporting on the health benefits of coffee, and that's not going to stop today. A new study, this one out of Harvard School of Public Health, found that coffee and tea could help lower your risk of developing dementia. People who enjoyed 1 to 3 caffeinated cups a day saw the biggest impact. In addition to the caffeine, coffee contains hundreds of bioactive compounds that can influence inflammation, glucose metabolism, vascular function, and oxidative stress. It's also possible coffee drinkers might be doing other things that keep them healthy. Eating a more balanced diet, getting plenty of exercise, sleep, not smoking, or drinking too much alcohol. And finally, staying socially active. I'm Dr. Sanjay Gupta, helping you live a better life.
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18: You recognize this Norwegian song?
19: No, I don't actually.
18: What is it called, Jay?
20: It's called Restless, but I really wish I could say the band's name, but as I tried to pronounce it, I realized they're doing a joke on the MF word, so I can't say it on air. But they are Norwegian.
21: On what? What are they doing?
18: It's a play on MF.
19: I'm aware of these guys, yeah. I had a very brief...
20: CAC. Matter, and I'm not going to say the other part.
2: Yeah, see, this is the thing. I had a very brief stint doing press releases for a rock club in Bergen in my university days. I do believe I have announced one of their gigs.
9: Young Lars.
19: Andy, you're this close to losing World's Most Interesting Man title.
2: It's a Norwegian rock club called The Hoon, which means the cave, because it's in the cave. It's in an old bomb shelter.
9: I just have a 15, 20-year head start on him. I mean, he just a little bit of time.
19: Exactly. You can pass the torch.
9: Yeah.
2: So it's
9: like Messi and Mbappe kind of thing.
2: It's been operating like for ages, this club. It's called Hulen, which means the cave. It's thought to be Europe's oldest rock club. It was opened in 1969. And we had an issue once, I remember, with like a heavy metal band or a death metal band or something. I don't know these things. Where like the bass player, one of his gimmicks was that he would like headbang the wall at some point during the gig, which when you are in a cave, is very bad.
9: That's less than ideal.
19: Stone.
9: Yeah. Less than ideal.
19: Lars, you should consider running tours, Norwegian tours for P1s that want to come over and visit your native land.
9: Based in another country, though.
2: This was like,
19: he could go. Like, he could just book the tours, go back to Norway.
9: Right.
19: You know.
2: Yeah.
19: And so do it, and then leave.
2: So I apologize for not recognizing these, because I'm not a massive music guy, but I do know that this is an impressive pull by our production staff. This is the Norwegian indie music scene.
22: All Jay.
19: We don't skimp here.
23: And Ham.
19: At the ticket. And Ham, yes, everybody. All right, so today, a few things have happened to me that have really... just filled me with a lot of joy. Yesterday, Andy, you talked about the tournament. You used the word happy and how everybody was just happy. And again, thanks to and this isn't the only reason why we're talking about this, but thank you to everybody at Fox 4 that was so nice for hosting us, Ducey and Sam on Sunday night, Lauren and her crew at the Post, who I saw for the last time this morning. And I was really, really happy, and you would have been too, Andy, because Lauren and everybody in there were talking about and had picked up on the idea that the real thing about the World Cup they weren't prepared for was that it was not about the soccer.
9: Right.
19: It's all the stuff that comes with the World Cup. And you and I have been talking about this for 12 years.
9: Yes.
19: And I'm so... Please, because Bob and Corby talked about this before we came on. I've heard multiple people all say this. I just wasn't prepared for the off-the-field fun.
9: If there's one thing that I take away with glee from this event taking place in this country is that non-soccer people, quote, non-soccer people, those don't necessarily follow, those that don't follow the sport, got to appreciate the World Cup, that it wasn't just a soccer event, that all these other things happen around that, and they got to enjoy it that way, and that was awesome. And so now, when we talk about it, people will just know.
19: Yeah.
9: Right? They'll just know.
19: Well, everybody has that shared experience, especially those who wanted to pass it on to their kids, because they enjoyed hosting a World Cup in 94. Lars, it just dawned on me, I don't know if we've ever asked you this question. Had you previously been to a World Cup game somewhere before?
2: No, weirdly, it hasn't worked out that way.
9: Remember, he was a club guy, not a...
2: Not necessarily. It's just employment-wise, because we haven't qualified in my adult life.
9: Right.
2: And I've worked on them, but I've not been sent to anything. Like, I've done odd things. Like, I had a summer of 2018. I spent 5 weeks in Malta making online videos for John Anarisa. Like, that was a weird time. But I've ended up being, as a freelancer, I've had various assignments to do with these tournaments, but I've never actually been sent.
19: So, experiencing the World Cup in this way for the first time for you, not Andy, because Andy obviously has done this in different ways than I have. Did you pick up on the non-football part of it too?
2: Well, it's strange to do it in a country that's not a football country, right? Because I'm sure it would be a slightly different experience if you're doing it in Spain. But in one way, it makes it even more interesting, because it's really interesting to see like how a local community that's not necessarily like a community of soccer heads actually respond to it. And it's been very heartening for me to see a lot of people who I'm sure will have no relationship with the sport at all previously get interested. I've had a number of conversations with people here who said, I don't really like soccer, but this has been exciting.
9: I have some numbers for you. Viewership numbers in the U.S., Fox and Telemundo combined for all games. Have you seen this number, Peter?
19: No, I've not seen the total number.
9: So the last World Cup, 64 matches, just under 300 million combined Fox and Telemundo.
19: Wow.
9: We had, that was the last World Cup.
19: Right.
9: We had 50% more games, four times the audience. 1.4 billion, billion people
19: just here in the United States.
9: The 104 games on Fox and Telemundo. That's incredible.
19: That is
9: that's
19: an
9: insane.
19: Incredible number.
9: 50 yeah. million, the U.S. game, I believe, the highest rated U.S. game got 50 million. That was the third most watched sporting event in the U.S. this year, including the Super Bowl. I mean, that's, you know, that shows something. That shows that a lot more people that just follow the game are embracing and following the World Cup, which is great. I mean, and it's okay that this, you only do it every 4 years. That's fine. You know, I think some people are going to start to convert, not convert, but, right. you know, maybe take a liking to soccer. But even if it, you just check in every 4 years, it's awesome because it's the World Cup.
19: You know, one of the things that I was a bit dreading going into this was just, you know, you invite people into your house and you don't want to be judged and you don't want to be criticized. And I was worried because, you know, there was a lot of stuff people were worried about going on in the lead up to it. But man, one of the things that just really made me happy, again, to use that word, were, and I, you know, maybe shouldn't spend so much time on social media, but all the videos of people who came over here and spent their money to come here to watch their team, and they just loved being in Dallas-Fort Worth. They enjoyed the food. They enjoyed the hospitality. They enjoyed the people. They were blown away by the stadium. I will never stop forgetting. I will never stop remembering what a star Jerry World turned out to be for this event, because I was really worried everybody would go into it and be annoyed by all the things that I historically am annoyed by that facility that were so completely changed by how it was set up for this event, and they all fell in love with it too, and that really made me proud.
2: I do think that, sorry, but I obviously just went to the games here in the Dallas Stadium, but checking in with my sort of cynical brethren from the European sports writing fraternity, across the board, people at the venues have been a real star of this tournament. Like, there are so many incredible stadia in this country and also in the neighboring countries. That's been one of the huge upsides of the tournament, I think.
9: And happy that they were full, you know, because that was another worry, you know, the ticket prices and all that. And to just, I want to expand your thought about what happened in DFW to just the whole World Cup, Canada, Mexico, the U.S., the bagpipers leading the way when the Scottish marched to Fenway Park, the Azteca for Mexico, England, and how we feared that was going to turn into something ugly. Mm. And it turned out to be the exact opposite because the English and the Mexican fans, we just didn't know what to expect. Seattle's embrace, or not Seattle's embrace, we know that they like soccer, just the way they handle the national team games there. Mm. Spectacular for the U.S. Holland's time in Dallas, like all these stories that have nothing to do with the game itself. I think that is the highlight for me for this World Cup.
19: Yeah, the concerns about stadium capacity, percentages being full, the guys online who have been tracking pricing and like get-in pricing, the final average get-in, meaning just before a few hours before kickoff, the average get-in price turned out, across all the stadiums turned out to be $916, which is an insane high price. And it does beg the question how FIFA approaches that in the upcoming tournaments. And while you can fill a stadium and everybody can pay those kind of prices, it doesn't necessarily make it right. And are there things FIFA can do to mitigate that in the future?
9: I think part of what FIFA did was they knew the market that they were in, and there's a huge population of immigrant Americans that follow their national teams that they counted on going to the games that could pay these higher prices. Mm-hmm. And I think that's what we saw. You know, I think Lars's point, and I'll let Lars speak about this, is it precludes fans from other parts of the world from being able to, because the travel costs are expensive too, because the ticket prices were so high. We did see a lot, thousands and thousands come from abroad. But it also allowed fans from this country to attend the matches. I don't think we're going to see this high of pricing in the next World Cup. That's my prediction. I don't know, Lars.
2: No, I do think that it's another strength of the U.S. as a hosting nation that you have such a large diaspora, because this is an immigrant nation, right? So you have a huge diaspora from almost every country that participates in the tournament, and that means you have an already like inbuilt audience. I think the ticket prices are unconscionable. There just isn't the same culture of trying to gouge and exploit fans in soccer and on my side of the Atlantic. We're seeing more of it, in fairness, especially in England, but generally people are not... I think without doing a whole TED talk on the differences between US and European sporting cultures, I think football is seen as more a thing of community, a mm-hmm. thing of belonging, mm-hmm. and therefore it doesn't make quite a sense to try to exploit the fans' loyalties to an extent that it was exploited in this tournament. And I think that's still unconscionable, even if the tickets were sold.
19: Yeah, I totally understand where you're coming from on that.
9: I think you and I, Peter, when the U.S. was announced as a host,
19: we knew what was going.
9: We knew what was going to come down in that regard.
2: Yeah. I guess the shorthand I've arrived at is the culture here with professional sports is more that it is akin to going to a show. It's akin to going to a concert, and you pay top dollar for the top acts.
9: 100%.
2: Whereas. Mm-hmm. Yeah. From my background, culturally, going to see your local football team is like going to church.
9: Yeah.
2: It's something you do as a habit, as a part of your community, as a sort of belonging. Of course, the World Cup is a completely different thing, but these are the different approaches to the sport, and which is why I think you'll see a lot of Europeans online react very strongly to the ticket prices, more so than people here, because it's a difference of cultural perspective and approach.
19: Understood it. Thank you. Very well said. All right, we're going to take our final break and then come back and do our final segment. We want to hear Lars talk about his experience here in DFW next.
1: The ticket says host of the July P16 pack of the month from Maple Branch Craft Brewery in Fort Worth, the Bread of Life Munich Helles Lager. 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And because of its clean malt character, gentle grain sweetness, and light honey and low hops, you can drink a few. Get it now at Maple Branch Craft Brewery. From the station that says, Prost! Hell is yeah!
19: Oh, I'm in for that.
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5: 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Body weight workouts, when you do them the right way, can be really effective. Strength and conditioning specialist Dana Santis told us, with body weight training, you create progressive overload by changing joint angles, adding instability, or choosing more challenging variations of the same exercise. Two other factors driving progressive overload are time under tension and muscular fatigue. That means the amount of time your muscles are engaged during a movement, the slower the movement, the harder it will be until you reach the point where you can't do another rep with good form. You want to stop before you collapse. Also, remember this, pay attention to your breath. So important. Breathe out when you exert force. I'm Dr. Sanjay Gupta, helping you live a better life.
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20: 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Rangers and White Sox from the Globe tonight. Jock Peterson with a leadoff homer gave the Rangers an early lead. Then Evan Carter added in an RBI single in the second. Rangers are up 2-0 in the third. Don't forget about Diamond Talk as we're back with Sean and Mino. No Paige Beckers tonight as the Dallas Wings make up their game from last week with the New York Liberty tonight. Beckers hit her head on the court yesterday after a scary collision in the fourth quarter of the game. The Wings say Beckers didn't suffer a concussion and then she is not in protocol. And the Lakers have signed 3-and-D forward Matisse Thybulle to a one-year veteran minimum deal to join Luka and that rehauled Lakers roster. Thybulle has spent the last 3 years with the Blazers after they matched the Mavs' offer sheet back for the forward in 2023. That is the Ticket Ticker brought to you by Best Buy Windows and Siding. 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
2: I'm so happy.
9: I like this.
19: Would you like to tell everybody what this is?
2: This is Kaiser's Orchestra from my hometown of Brienne. The singer actually has a couple of under 21 caps for Norway, I believe. He was a very talented player.
9: Really?
2: Yeah, the singer's father has a couple of games for Norway, for the national team.
9: I like it.
19: I do too.
9: Yeah.
2: I've gone to many of their live gigs as a young man.
19: Are they still an active working band?
2: They had one of these reunion tours that bands do when they've been split up for a while and I guess run out of money probably. But I was unable to go to any of those gigs, and that was sad. But I think they will keep coming back.
19: This feels like Lars's version of my MC 900 Foot Jesus.
9: Okay.
19: I'll explain it later.
9: Okay.
19: Lars. Okay. Well, this sucks.
2: I think having just managed to put Kaiser's Orchestra on local radio in Dallas, I feel like my life is complete.
19: Congratulations.
2: They're awesome.
19: Well, we, after all this time, all these hours, all this back and forth and spending time together and everything, this is our final segment of the 2026 World Cup Kick Around. And really what made this different for you and I, Andy, was, I mean, people forget, you and I have done this in this format twice before.
9: We're forgettable.
19: In 2026, we had to do all of it online.
9: 2022.
19: Or 2022, because it was all a winter tournament, and the station didn't have the programming time, so we were stuffed over on
9: Westwood
19: YouTube.
9: One, and Westwood One, no,
19: yes, well, yes, but you know what I'm saying? It wasn't the same thing. You and I do this show for the P1s. We do this show for Dallas and Fort Worth at our core. That's what this is about for us. And so the big difference was the effort to get Lars, who I met many, many years ago, and you have participated in the show on occasion. You've been over here once before, but to get, how long ago did you and I start talking about having you come here for the tournament?
2: It's a while ago. Yeah. It was a pretty early stage.
19: And it seemed like an improbability, but credit to the front office and the company and the station for figuring out how to make it happen. Along part of that was everybody's work to get Alto to be a great partner in hauling Lars around, being a fantastic partner and a fantastic option for ride sharing here in the Dallas-Fort Worth area. Lars, you've got 1,000 Alto stories you can tell.
2: I've had 2 Alto rides in a row now where there's a driver who I just kind of feel like I know at this point.
9: Oh, that's awesome.
19: You've made a friend. Yeah. A pen pal.
2: Mm.
19: They're
2: all tremendous, of course. But
19: what is your number one favorite thing about Alto after all this time?
2: It's honestly, for the sweaty European, it's how comfortable it is, really. Because any time spent outside in the Dallas summer is a problem for me, just from a biological point
9: from a biological
2: from a biological point of view. My body was simply not built for this. I mean, we've talked a lot about acclimatizing to heat this summer, Andy.
9: I'm going to start using that, like,
2: absolutely
9: hey, I'm hot from a biological point of view. It's so just, hot today.
2: So Lars, I overheat very easily.
19: Lars orders
2: his stepping into the well air conditioned and clean and comfortable. Alto has been just unbelievably nice.
19: Lars pre-orders his Alto and sets the air conditioning to low and pulls up and the driver's in a parka in the front, chattering teeth and everything. Yeah, you everybody, if you haven't yet and you're looking for an option out there, Alto is great. All the cars are the same. You know exactly what you're getting. All the drivers are full-time employees. The company is locally owned. It is the best. It's so great. 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Big, fat, thank you, Alto. But Lars, really, the big thing was having you here for the show, in the studio with us, being able to hang out with you, go to dinner, have drinks, eat meat, do all those things, go to the games. But before we go, I really want to give you an opportunity to tell the P1s about your experience about being here and being part of the show.
2: I know, it's been great. I mean, starting with the most obvious thing, I really love doing radio. It's probably my favorite format to work in, like some good things about podcasts, the fact that you're not live there, so you can swing for the fences a little bit with inappropriate jokes and stuff. Like on radio, you have to pull your punches a little bit, but there's an energy to like sitting in a radio studio with a red light on that we don't do as much anymore. Like so much is remote these days in my usual job. So honestly, just going to sit in a radio studio and hanging out with you guys every day has in itself been amazing. The tournament's been fun for all the reasons we've spoken about earlier in this episode. And I'm really grateful that I had the experience of having this tournament in one place. Like, I have so many colleagues that I've spoken to who are like, well, we're doing three days there, and then there's a 6 a.m. flight to somewhere else, and then there's 3 days there, and it's like they never get a feel for anything. Whereas I've spent 2 months in Dallas, and that's been awesome. Yeah. I've gotten to meet a number of people and gotten a feel for the community, and it's been a real thrill to get to experience that.
19: What was your favorite meal? Andy has been your food guide.
2: Well, that's another thing I should say. Like, obviously, you and I go way back. We've done unfathomable numbers of hours of podcasts and radio stuff together, and that's always fun. But obviously, this summer I got to spend more time. I got to spend more time with Andy this summer, which was amazing. And in case the listeners are not aware, Andy has been on a one-man mission to keep me sane this summer. That's like Operations Andy has. I think doing the show has almost been secondary to his efforts to keep me happy and well-fed and in a good mental balance. So I've had a number of good dinners out with Andy, and that's been a very important thing. I might have said this earlier. I interviewed a former Premier League footballer a couple of months ago who played for Fulham sort of circa 2012, 2013, 2014. Brede Hangeland, Norwegian guy. He talked about how it's really difficult for a player when you sit down and you arrive at preseason and then you know what your schedule is until the end of the season. Like, everything is pre-planned. Everything's really busy. I guess this was the closest thing I'll get to experience that, like having the 2 months where everything is like every day it's like this.
9: Oh, and, yeah. And like a schedule. Your schedule.
2: And it's not something, as a freelancer in particular, I am not used to at all. And the thing the player told me they needed to do to survive as athletes and as humans was to have like pockets of fun, they would call them. They would identify like when they have an afternoon where they can go and do something nice aside from training and recovering and all this. And Andy Swift has, again, on a one-man mission to provide me with pockets of fun to keep me happy and sane throughout the process.
9: Let's just say that
2: deserves a lot of credit for
9: like
2: that.
9: It wasn't a big sacrifice. Obviously, we're having fun together and eating nice meals together. So, yeah, it was a pleasure, Lars. Yeah.
19: Yeah, people don't realize this, but Andy is the secret sauce of the kick around, especially World Cup kick around.
2: I think people do realize that, Peter. I don't think you needed to preface this.
19: I think it's
2: obvious.
19: Andy is such a guy who doesn't like to promote himself. He doesn't like to get out in front of everything, and I'm going to ruin it for you. But you really are the heart and soul of all this stuff, and you've been so important because you love the World Cup unlike anybody I've ever met. This could be a radio show about the tournament without being about all of the things that are so important to you and ultimately to me, because you affect me in that way. And that's a really big thing that I want people to know.
9: Well, thank you. I appreciate that, and the fact that it impacted you and made you a bigger World Cup fan. That's, I like that. Thank you.
19: And you got to play a lot of golf, Lars.
2: I've had five rounds now. It's not as many as I would normally, of course, but it's pretty good during the middle of a World Cup.
19: Andy, are you aware he finally bested the great Bob Sturm on the golf course in 18?
9: Yeah, he's let me know. Lars has.
6: Okay.
9: He's let me know over beverages. Bitch. He was very happy.
2: Here's the thing. Bob, being such a gentleman and being a better golfer than me, like, his handicap is lower than mine, he did give me a couple of shots in that round.
19: You're not supposed to tell people
2: and
19: that,
2: he still
19: Lars.
2: Beat me by one on stroke play. Like, in terms of total score,
9: Bob
2: no
9: Stern,
2: handicap,
9: legend.
2: Nothing. He beat me by one. Now, he would never say this because he's a gracious host, and he gave me the strokes I should have according to my handicap and stuff, but I still feel like I haven't fully beat him. So I got to come back at some point. No handicap. No one's giving shots to anyone.
9: Oh.
2: Got to take on Bob under proper conditions.
7: Bob's a badass.
2: Exactly. But he is also, like, if there's any doubt on the matter, he is a joy to hang out and play golf with. He's a tremendously pleasant golf partner.
19: Yeah. Obviously. Lars, when you were coming over, I posted a tweet promising everybody that if you just spent some time listening to Lars on the show, everybody would fall in love with you in the same way
2: sure
19: that Andy and I have.
2: I worried about that tweet. I felt that was a little strong there, Peter.
19: I was so dead on. Okay. Right.
9: Okay. Beyond expectations.
19: Lars, I'm telling you, I mean, Andy and I have been doing this a long time. You are universally liked by the P1. You've been a tremendous addition to the show. We love having you on here. You add so much, a different element that Andy and I don't have, and so that's very much appreciated. And you've been great. And for you to dedicate 2 months of your life to come all the way around the globe to come do this is a big deal to us. So thank you very much.
2: That's very kind of you to say, but the pleasure very much in any sense, every sense is all mine, because this was a very unique opportunity for me. Like, and we had this strange seance when a Norwegian TV crew came to interview me about all this stuff. I'm very much used to not being the reporter and not the story, but they asked me, like, I just told them, like, when do you get a chance to spend 2 months doing, like, local radio in Dallas? Like, this is so out there. You have to do these things. You have to enjoy. You have to do different things like this and enjoy your life and your career. This has always been my approach. And I do find the P1s are, like, the nicest listeners in the world. Like, I think the number of nice messages you get relative to the size of the audience on this show is, like, nothing else. So you have a genuine, like, nice community that you've built here, and I think that's pretty awesome. And that is, of course, completely a credit to you two for building up the Kickaround over a number of years.
9: Well, thank you for that. I'll also give credit to the Ticket, because the Ticket has been an institution here, and the P1 community is just incredible. It extends way beyond our silly little soccer show. I mean, it is a thing. We've been a part of it for a long time now, Peter, and what you say really reinforces. Like, I'm a P1. I'm a P1 before I was ever a host.
19: Me too.
9: And what you say really reinforces what we think of our listeners. I do have, can I say something too?
19: Absolutely.
9: And I have one note here. You see my run sheet, and there's one note, and it says Peter, and just so I wouldn't forget, because I think you deserve the credit for driving this bus, steering the ship, however, all the silly little ways to describe this.
19: Annoy everybody?
9: No, not at all. Because we need a captain, and you've been the captain, and you've not also captained us. You've been on Fox a lot, right?
19: Sorry, everybody.
9: Yeah, no, you've
2: Peter's gone big time.
9: No, but kudos. I mean, because I have, you know, you're around this World Cup. People were watching Fox. I mean, they really were. I mean, it was always on TV. Had so many people come up to me and like, man, we really enjoyed Peter on Fox and this and that. And I'm like, Peter Welpton? I'm like, yes. No, just. It's been awesome. And so kudos to you for providing them the expertise. And kudos to them as well for having you on.
19: Oh, they were so good.
9: And embracing the assignment of covering this World Cup. I think they were fantastic. Our friends at Telemundo as well. I have a lot of friends that work locally at Telemundo as well. But, you know, this is English language show, and you've been on Fox. So I want to point that out. So thank you. Thank you for that. The DFW community thanks you, Peter. thanks you for what you do to your body.
19: Well, Well, thank you, Andy. All the behind the scenes stuff, all the board and organization, the local organizing committee, all of that stuff you guys did, it does not go unnoticed. Monica, everybody on the board, Dan Hunt, everybody. Yeah. That's all a tremendous thing. You know, again, I've said this a couple of times in the last few days. Jerry Jones deserves a lot of credit for giving up the building and spending the money and losing the money that he didn't make for letting FIFA have the stadium for all that time, letting them redesign and remodify the stadium for the tournament. All that is probably credit that not everybody wants to give Jerry, but he deserves for letting that happen over there. I also really want to real quick say thanks to Michael Dixon, who has been tremendous in the role of producing
2: MVP
19: the show.
2: Of the show.
19: Dixon, the winner of all of the prediction stuff, the dark horse that came out of nowhere. Michael, you've been fantastic, man. Thank you so much. It's been so much fun hanging out and getting to know you, and you've been really tremendous.
6: It was a pleasure, boys. I'm going to miss it.
19: Jay King, your consistency, running the board, all of that has been a huge thing for us, and thank you for being there for us all the time. EA, Dylan, Tramell, Carter, Matt, everybody else, Jeff Catlin for letting us do this in the first place.
9: Thank you, Cat.
19: Yeah, thanks, everybody. We really, really do appreciate it. Once again...
7: And we dumped it, too. We caught it in time.
19: Yes, absolutely. Let's do this one more time. The Viking horn. Nope. We love it.
9: Nope.
19: Oh, no, sir. Okay. I did it on purpose. See, you'd be bad if I didn't start the music before you got to answer.
2: Right on the kicker. I
9: want to do this Peter one because it's Andy's finally quiz. One that you can both get.
19: Andy's
9: it's super
19: World Cup
9: easy.
19: Quiz question.
9: Fernand Torres scored the winning goal off the bench in this last World Cup final, the one that was just played yesterday. Who was the last player to come off the bench and score a goal in a World Cup final?
8: Dan Marino.
9: Who wants to go first?
2: I'm trying to think if one of the Argentinian guys in 2022 came off the bench.
9: Peter, do you have a stab while
2: he's moving
9: thinks.
2: On already?
9: Well, no, I mean, they're giving you time.
19: Mm. Will you give us a hint, a hinty hint? I guess not. Would you tell us which final it was?
9: No.
19: Was it in this century?
9: Yes.
19: I was so tied up.
9: If I tell you the final, you'll get it.
19: Oh.
2: I wonder if...
19: Oh, you know what? Was it when Spain won the last World Cup in 2010?
9: No, because Iniesta was a starter.
19: Iniesta started.
9: So you're wrong.
2: I wonder if it might have been Mario Götze in 2014.
9: I will give it to you just because you got it. It's Mario Götze.
2: Yes.
9: You only got it because I said if I gave
2: you
9: the final.
2: Wrong track and you
9: yeah, you were
2: right.
9: trying to figure out it. Yeah. It was Argentina losing 1-0 in extra time, this time against Germany. Mario Götze came off the bench, scored
19: question.
9: In the 113th minute, just like Argentina lost yesterday. By the way, Nicola Rizzola was the referee. You know what he does these days? He's head of refereeing for CONCACAF.
19: Oh.
9: Yeah, so it's a small... Soccer world is small.
19: And to answer the question that has been texted to me from a very good P1 named Michael Elliott.
9: No.
2: Shout out to Michael Elliott.
9: Oh, God.
19: There will not be a two-hour preview show of the Community Shield tomorrow on the ticket. Sorry, Elliott. Sorry about that. All right. Thank you, guys. Thank you, Andy. Thank you, Lars. Thank you, everybody. P1s, if you fall in love with the game and you want to find a club, you can go do our thing over on our website, thekickaround.com. 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
20: 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Rangers are back at the Globe after a weekend in Atlanta hosting the Chicago White Sox. White Sox have picked up a run. The Rangers still up 2-1, though, here, I believe, in the fourth inning. We got Diamond Talk here after the last out. Commissioner Greg Sankey kicked off the start of SEC Media Days in Tampa today, and he wants it known he's pushing for the sport to get legislation to balance out the Wild West of NIL and issues like Brennan Sorsby.
31: One national standard. A national framework with rules that can be consistently enforced because student athletes, coaches, and universities deserve to compete under consistent standards regardless of geography.
20: Check out the invasion tomorrow for continued coverage at SEC Media Days and busy weekend for the Dallas Mavericks. Yesterday, they traded for former number one overall pick Zachary Risichet from the Hawks. They waived two-way forward Tyler Smith to make room for Risichet. And while they also matched the offer sheet for Musa Cisse from the New York Knicks, as they kept the big man in Dallas for 2 years with a little over $4.5 million. That is the Ticket Ticker. 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
20: Happy Monday to you, and might I welcome you in once again to the Ticket Top 10, as I'm here to kick off the start of a brand new week. I'm your host, Jay King, back here as the last line of defense before Diamond Talk takes over. And as always, this is the show taking all of today's best moments across all the shows and condensing it down into one while I blast it from the control room atop of Victory Park. And coming up tonight on the show, it's the return of your morning musers, George Dunham, Craig Miller, and Gordon Keith, where they missed out on all the Mavericks' excitement so far this summer, and they have a lot to catch up on, and we also see if they caught World Cup fever. On the world's most dangerous midday show, Donovan Lewis and Matt McLaren, live from SEC Media Days, sit down with Oklahoma quarterback John Mateer, and then see how a number one overall pick found his way traded to the Mavericks. From 1 to 3 for the Sweet Spot with Sean Bass and David Minot, we look at the Rangers' weekend in Atlanta as they return from the All-Star break and say hello to the newest Dallas Maverick. And on the Hardline 5.0, Corby Davidson, Bob Sturm, and Dave Lane wrap up the World Cup. Dave reviews the Odyssey in Daveland, and then we meet the newest British Open champion. But first, leading off tonight, let's start with the Musers as they return from vacation, calling up their buddy Tiger Woods after the 154th British Open this weekend.
1: And joining us now, well, actually, I don't think we have him on the line. Let's call him. We have
20: okay.
1: We still have a working phone number for Tiger Woods. I'm sorry, I thought he was on hold, but we need to call him to see what he thought of the British Open. He wasn't playing, but we're pretty sure he was watching.
4: Hello?
1: Tiger Woods, please.
4: Hi, Musers. Hi.
1: Tiger. How are you?
4: I'm good. I'm so glad to hear your voice. I've missed you guys so much.
1: Oh, well, that's nice.
4: You've been gone like for 5 months or something.
1: Yes, well, we missed you too. We missed talking to you. We didn't get to catch up with you after the U.S. Open. We wondered if you watched Ryan Fox yesterday win the British Open.
4: Who?
1: Ryan Fox.
4: Huh. Barely heard of the guy.
20: Well, he won it.
4: No, I'd like to go ahead and I'd like to officially welcome Ryan Fox to the one-time winners club. You have a lot of company, Ryan Fox. One-time winner, one major win. That's it.
20: But you know how hard it is to win, though, and he won it. He played really well yesterday.
4: George, not that hard. I've won 15 majors, so...
20: Well, maybe not for you, yeah, but everybody else.
4: Yeah, it's not that hard, but I guess it is, you know, hard for a Kiwi.
20: Yeah.
4: Isn't that stupid bird a kiwi?
1: Yeah.
4: Why are they called kiwis down there in New Zealand?
20: It's kind of a weird nickname.
4: Where even is Old Zealand?
1: Good question.
20: Yeah, decent.
4: I've never understood that. Spare country. And this, I'd like to say this. It's the British Open, not the Open.
20: I know.
4: I hate that they're trying to force that down our throats, like the haughty limeys.
20: they do like to say that.
4: Remember when we kicked y'all's asses in World War II?
20: They were on our team.
4: Yeah, I thought so. I thought you forgot about that.
20: They were on our team.
4: The British Open is barely a major anyway.
20: Well, it's
4: not nearly as prestigious as the U.S. Open.
20: Well, it's been around longer.
4: Well, I don't care, because that Royal Burtdale, what a goat ranch that is.
20: They're in a drought over there in Europe.
4: Do they even have a grounds crew, or was that budget cuts? Anyone?
20: that's just the way they...
4: Like, horrible.
20: That's just the way they do it. They just don't work on it like we do over here.
4: I know. That's the thing. The British just don't know anything about golf. They just don't have as rich of a tradition as we do in America.
1: Well, they kind of invented it,
4: They don't know how to build a golf course, though. Need to work on those grounds. Hey, speaking of work, what's going on with Madonna's face? Y'all see that yesterday?
0: Yeah, it's different for sure.
4: Good Lord.
1: You watched the World Cup, huh?
4: I did. I just watched it to see Madonna and the Biebs.
0: Yeah.
4: And I like the Muppets.
0: Yeah, that was pretty cool.
4: I always love the Muppets. Yeah. But yeah, Madonna's face. It was kind of a jump scare when she was on the screen there. But I wouldn't turn her away because I don't really turn away any woman because I want to touch a girl in her special places sometimes.
0: Gosh.
4: Before I pass away.
0: Oh.
4: Before I'm completely bald. I'd love to at least do that. I've had lots of girlfriends,
0: yep.
4: But instead of messing around with me, they beat me with 9 irons after they catch me looking at other girls.
0: All of them do that?
4: All of them have done that. Elin was the only one that got caught.
0: Oh, okay.
4: But I've never messed around with a girl. I bet you it's so exciting.
0: Jeez.
4: Oh, closest I got to messing around with a girl was listening to Lindsey Vonn tinkle while I was outside the door of the bathroom.
0: All right. Man, that's just weird. Say stuff.
1: You
0: like
1: have
0: that.
1: Two kids, Tiger.
4: Yeah, and I don't. I wonder why they don't look that much like me.
0: No,
4: they look just like our next door neighbor.
0: No,
4: I don't know what's going on with that. But yes, congratulations to Ryan Fox.
0: Yes.
4: 14 more to go till you get in the same club as me.
1: I think he's almost 40, so he's probably not going to catch
4: you. Not going to make it. Not going to make it. And hey, I know you're probably going to ask me about Bryson DeChambeau.
0: Yeah, what'd you think about all that?
4: Well, let me just say this now. Bryson DeChambeau is a bitch.
0: Oh,
4: okay?
0: Now.
4: You asked me, I put it to you plainly, he is a bitch. He's a bitch now. You ask, and I say he's a bitch because he's a bitch.
0: That's such a callous response.
4: To a question that you asked that was also very serious.
0: It was very serious, yeah.
4: Yeah, so I just decided that I wasn't going to play in this one, you know, just to kind of hang back. I could have won it easily, but I didn't want to play in it.
0: I don't think
4: you
0: really can play right now.
4: Well, that's kind of a rude thing to say.
0: Well, it's reality, though, right?
4: How do you know? You haven't seen me play lately.
0: Well, that's true. I just assumed you would if you could.
4: All you do is say, whenever you see me on TV, it's me, Andre Pauling my car into an embankment.
1: Bingo.
0: You haven't had a great track record driving in the last 5 years or so.
4: Yeah, I haven't, because you know who taught me how to drive?
0: Who's that?
4: My dad.

0: Yep.
1: The father who once made me hit 15,000 balls at a driving range when I was only 5 years old, and when I sliced one, he put my head into a bench vise and pulled out my septum with a pair of needle nose. But before that, when he was single and horny beyond belief, he leafed through a mail order bride catalog looking for a submissive age who could rosebud, and then he finally found one, but she wouldn't return his email because it was only 1969, so he had to start a World War II in Vietnam to teach the North Koreans a lesson about sinking the Lusitania so that he could sign up for service and go sniff the vinyl booths at Applebee's in Hong Kong until he sniffed a little Kalita ovulation. And once he got a hit from her, he slipped into an air tag into her colostomy bag so they could follow her back to her Section 8 housing on the outskirts of Nepal and break into her duplex and invite her on a date at knife point. So she took off on a nearby Shetland pony, and he gave chase on a 2006 Shelby Mustang, and he finally caught up with her when she was renting a go-kart for the Shetland pony, and he threw a fishing net over her, but she squirmed away into a waiting Waymo rickshaw, and he followed her on a local Pegasus until they went over the Himalayas and then the Rocky Mountains, and then he cornered her in an Iowan barn where Mike Ducey waited in the shadows with a ball gag and a gimp mask, and Earl secured her enthusiastic consent as he bent her over a leather-wrapped hay bale and introduced his orgasm soft soap into her waiting mommy hot pocket, where it started to sprout PGA, so that 9 months later she had to squat down in an Aldi and fire out a 15-time major-winning, 4-time Escalade, crashing, serial-cheating PGA superstar. It was born while he was on the phone with the president.
0: The Lusitania always makes it.
2: Yeah.
0: In mountain ranges.
1: He taught me to drive.
0: Okay.
1: All right.
0: Hang in there, Tiger.
1: Bye, Muser.
0: We'll see you. There goes Tiger.
2: Good to hear from Tiger and our buddies, the Musers. And we got more coming up tonight in the top 10 from them, so stay locked in. Coming up next, though, for number 9, let's join the invasion where they got to sit down with Oklahoma Sooners quarterback John Mateer at SEC Media Days.
3: Hello, John. Nice to meet you.
4: I grew up, my dad would play the ticket all the time.
3: Oh, nice. Okay, awesome. Yeah, I live right across the lake from Little Elm in Lake Dallas.
4: Oh,
3: so, yeah?
4: That's cool. Brandon Sworsby.
3: Yeah, yes, indeed. Oh, what was... Yeah?
4: Well, he went there.
3: He did. Did they talk to you about that when that all came
4: out?
3: Well,
4: they thought I did it a year ago, obviously. Yeah. The Venmo stuff.
3: Yeah.
4: No, I didn't do it.
5: Okay.
3: No, okay, well, it's good to know. Is that a conversation they got to have with you guys now, though, to make sure the players are aware of, hey, guys, you can't be doing this?
4: Well, we knew. I mean, we know. Like, everywhere I went, they tell you. Like, that one is like, whoa.
5: Yeah, right.
4: You know, no, I know him.
3: Yeah,
4: so
3: yeah,
4: I'm not
3: course.
4: Trying to,
3: no.
4: You know, be like that, but whoa.
5: Yeah.
4: Like, that's like a, well, duh. You know, you know what I mean? Like, that's wild. Yeah.
5: So it's John Mateer, quarterback for OU. First off, how you feeling? How you doing? How's the SEC Media Day going so far?
4: Good. This is my last one, so, but I'm good. A lot of talking.
3: Yeah, a lot of talking.
4: But it's my second year, so I'm used to it. You know, I'm good. I'm living.
3: We were just talking to Eddie, one of your offensive linemen, and I asked him, like, how long you let that loss linger in the playoff before you just got to kind of erase it? And he said, man, it still does. Like, it motivates him now. Are you the same way?
4: Same. Yeah. I hate it. I watched it, like, 2 weeks ago. Again.
3: Did you really?
4: Yeah, I rewatch it.
3: Man.
4: You know, if you're feeling good about yourself, go back, watch that game.
5: Oh, really? Is that the case?
4: Yeah, I mean, we all, like, it put it in a banner to 2025 because it's just like, God, get that thing out. Like, it's good. Like, it's so, like, we made it. We did it. We brought it to the stadium. It's so cool. Only one of 12. So

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1: That's nuts.
2: Absolutely crazy.
3: Was, yeah.
2: And a lot of people saying that the offense needs to step up in order for you guys to take that next step. Do you feel that's the case? Is that a motivating factor for you to say, all right, yeah, we do?
3: Yeah.
2: Do you feel like the injury kind of put you behind the eight ball and it was came back just a little bit too early? Maybe you weren't 100% when you came back.
3: You could say that. I'm glad I came back when I did. I mean, it was hard, obviously, struggle. But, yeah, I mean, offense, we know. Like, we know we need to do better, and the defense is really good, and the injury, you know, it hurt, and there's a lot of factors, you know, but at the end of the day, we need to do better, and we're working for it. We're doing a good job.
1: Do better, and when you say that, what does that mean to you?
3: I mean, I think it starts with the quarterback. Like, it was tough, obviously. Like, physically, it's not, you know, where it needs to be, and it's not because of anything that I, you know, did wrong in the off season, and that's kind of why it's like, you know, it's just, like, But, yeah, I mean, you just need to be able to really control the game. Like, I need to control the game, be a quarterback, stay ahead of the chains, put us in good positions, make the right checks, and deliver the ball when it needs to be delivered. And if I do that, then we're in a good spot. And that's football. You know, the quarterback has to do well.
2: It's John Mateer, quarterback for OU, here at the table with us. And everyone will let you know about their expectations. What are yours? What are your expectations for this year, this team, and how far you guys can go?
3: I mean, I think it's important – to really, you know, we understand what we want to do, and but it takes every day. There's no magic potion, and you can't skip. So, you know, we're in the summer. We're working real hard. It's every day. People really getting on to each other, like, in a good way. Like, the standard is, and if you're not meeting it, you're going to hear about it. And that's not always how it was. You know, this is the most people have held each other accountable of anywhere I've been. And it's my fifth year, so I'm old now, you know. I need a job.
2: Yeah, you
3: know?
2: There you go.
3: So, but it's good. I mean, we have high expectations. We're really excited to play.
1: How long does it take when the way that college football is now? I mean, you transferred, of course, and you get these transfers. You got Parker there now coming over from Texas and a couple other guys. How long does it take to gel and to learn, okay, he likes the ball here. This is what he's looking for from you.
3: It takes some time. It does, like, real time, real investment. And really to learn them as people. You have to learn them as people first, because – unless they know I care about them, why would they care about what I have to say about football? And so I think that's huge. I think in a winner piece, you work, you hang out, you get to know them, you show them you work hard, you show them the standard, and then in the spring, you learn football. Like, you're obviously talking ball. Like, that's what brings us together, is the football. But then you hang out, you get to know them, and in the summer, the spring is important because you can – be live together, you know, and you play ball together and you learn so much. The spring is so important. And then in summer you have time, you know, you have workouts and then maybe some meetings. But that's where people separate, in my opinion. Are you staying at the facility or are you going home? And that's my opinion. I try to pride myself in that. So stay at the facility together, talk ball. I've been watching film with them and their film last year, talking through it, you know. But I think that's where it happens, like just the talk and communicating.
2: It's John Mateer, quarterback for OU. You guys have the conversation or talk about the topic of the added conference game amongst yourselves, and how is that a good thing? And the kind of the parity in the league, because usually you'll have, okay, these are the top dogs and kind of everyone else is underneath, but it feels more parity this year where you just can't identify two, three teams.
3: Right.
2: You guys have conversations about that?
3: No.
2: Okay.
3: No, we don't talk about it. It's because, like, the narrative would be, oh, it's just so much harder, you know. It's just, and we don't really indulge in that. And obviously, there's nothing we can do. Like, you put somebody on the field, we're going to play them.
1: Yeah.
3: You know what I mean? That's all it's about. Like, we want to play these games, and it is who it is, you know. And the season's long. Like, you come to Oklahoma, you know. It's SEC. You know, it's going to be hard, you know. So, we're good.
1: Yeah. So, again, and I know it's the one-week mentality, and you can't look ahead of what's your first game against UTEP, but, man, that you got to be excited about the Big House and going up there in week two. That's got to be something that, just as a college football player, fan, whatever, is exciting.
3: Yeah, no doubt. Like, playing there growing up, it's like, that's Big House. You know what I mean?
1: Yeah.
3: And then that's, like, we got to prepare for it and play. And when you get there, you got to play in between the lines, but to be there and to play a game there is like, I'll remember that forever, you know. So I'm super grateful that it's on the schedule, that we get the opportunity.

0: go and compete and do something like that in such a beautiful place.
1: And the game with Texas, of course, at the Cotton Bowl is just the ultimate for a lot of people around here. And this rivalry is just so long and has so much tradition. Talk about that rivalry and playing, being a part of Texas and OU.
0: Yeah, that one is like nothing. Like, we had the Apple Cup, and it's great. And
1: your man said OU Texas. He said I said it incorrectly. I apologize about that.
2: Yeah, John is being nice. He gave you, he's like, what are you talking about, Texas,
1: my bad,
2: OU?
1: That's my fault.
0: So, like, being at Washington State, like, the Apple Cup is good, and it's a great rivalry, but – and no shade to them, it's a great rivalry. But this one is like, it's the one. Like, it really is. Like, everybody says it because they've been to it. And, like, it is. And the atmosphere is half and half. Yeah. Not a whole lot of neutral site. You know, most are home and home. But it's awesome. Like, you run out, cheers, halfway, booze. Like, the biggest booze you've ever heard. You know, it's a lot of fun.
3: Stay strong, college football fans. We're less than a month away from some meaningful football being played. Again, after the World Cup, one could actually make the argument that football is back. I'm Jay King, and up next when we return here, the Hardline review that boring stink fest that was the World Cup final yesterday. 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
18: Back in 2019, I made a documentary for HBO called One Nation Under Stress. And what was true then is still true now. Money and financial problems are consistently ranked as the number one cause of stress in the United States. And a brand new study out of the Mayo Clinic found that worrying about money may age the heart even faster than traditional risk factors. Unlike an acute stressor, such as a short-term work deadline or a brief illness, financial strain is often chronic and ongoing. And because money affects so many aspects of daily life, financial stress can be difficult to escape. Even so, financial stress does not mean you're doomed, just means you need to double down on the things you know are good for heart health: diet, exercise, sleep, and of course, not smoking. I'm Dr. Sanjay Gupta, helping you live a better life.
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3: 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Good evening and welcome back into the Ticket Top 10, the show bringing you all the highlights and lowlights from the day. We don't shy away from anything here. I'm your host, Jay King, your official ticket historian. And coming up in the next segment, the Rangers looked a little rusty this weekend in Atlanta. But right now, for one of those highlights, let's visit the hard line as they congratulate Spain for winning the World Cup.
22: I guess this is where we say goodbye to the World Cup. And there's a trillion directions we can take that. But I do know you had something on your mind there to start, did you not?
23: No, I just... You know, we've been talking about it all throughout the entirety of the event. And I don't know what I was expecting. I really don't. I don't know if my expectation level was through the roof. I don't know if it was... coming from a point of how will this affect me? You know, like I honestly wandered into this thing with a complete open mind and willing heart and just said, what you got?
22: This thing being what? The World
23: All
22: Cup or the World
23: Whether
22: Cup final or what?
23: No. Okay. Not the final. We're not talking about the final here.
22: Okay.
23: This is the World Cup where, again, I think I speak for the majority of people out there unless... you are like Peter or Andy or Lars, who you have to look at it from a little different perspective.
22: The big three, you might call
23: it. The big three. But I am talking about from the standpoint of being a host, being involved in a host city, looking at it through the lens of a host country, looking at it through the lens of how many of these people do I know? How many of these teams do I care about? I wonder who I'm going to be rooting for once the U.S. is eliminated. There's a thousand different things going on in my head leading up to this. And to be honest with you, I don't know if I ever got full answers on anything, but I do know that the expectation level where it was set, what it was met and exceeded by as far as it could go, to the moon and beyond. I just was blown away by everything. And yes, it helps so much to live in a city or an area where they were playing a ton of games. And you had a ton of people that were in town that it was being documented, whether it was social media, whether it was local news, whether it was you, your friend group, somebody that was involved in it. You heard about it every single day, all day long. You couldn't avoid it. And I loved it all.
22: Yeah, it was nearly a 40-day trip. Through a summer, and I think for the very first, that's interesting. I want to say for the first time, my World Cup experience was not largely based on the United States playing. And maybe that made it better for me, because usually when the United States plays in the World Cup, it kind of falls flat. We might get one game that is our glorious moment, possibly two in a World Cup. And I know that our team was not awful, so they should not be remembered as such. It was at least a break-even or brief sign of progress, U.S. national team performance. But hosting the World Cup, and yes, hosting the World Cup in our city, and double yes, hosting the World Cup in our city and hosting the most World Cup matches of any city, gave us a rare opportunity, I think, to have a relationship with this tournament that was not based on, hey, can Uncle Sam make it through the knockout rounds?
23: I never, honestly, it was a great story while it lasted, but it was never part of my narrative.
22: Yeah, it was more, the world's about to have a party in your backyard. Will you join, or will you pull your curtains and or vacation schedule to get out of town at, you know, at this moment when things will be congested and people will be here that aren't normally here, and will you embrace it or will you try to escape from it? And man, my takeaway is this is the greatest sporting event in the world. It far exceeds the Olympic experience. I think DFW could host the Olympics, and I bet you'd be really fun. But it would be here, and it would be gone before you can blink. And the type of immersion of 6 weeks is difficult to replicate in two. You just can't. And then you have all those different sporting specialties, which in some ways would be enjoyable because it's not the same thing over and over. But in other ways, you would feel like you're only getting a tiny taste of all these different things. This is one sport, one competition. The entire world's watching. They are sort of judging your city, but that's all cool because you live in a cool city. And man, I just thought it was the best summer. I know I've said that a few times, but I had such a great time. I'm so happy. I was looking for a World Cup book, and I got three different suggestions, so I read them all before the World Cup started, so I felt like I had everything I needed in the brain, you know, to appreciate what this event is and its history. And then I tried to not vacation during this entire 6 weeks so that I didn't miss anything, not really knowing. And my takeaway is, can we do it again, Dad? Can we ever have that again, or was that just something we'll be recalling for the rest of our lives?
23: Well, Cape Verde, the story of Cape Verde, and hell, you know, the African countries had all played so incredibly well, and their fans became such a beacon for what the thing is all about. You know, there was an innocence to it. There was a sense that these people knew that they made the tournament. And that's all they cared about. And then, like, Cape Verde kept winning and almost pulled off the biggest miracle maybe in the sports history by almost beating Argentina. Now I know where that place is. I think everybody to a man looked it up like, oh, wow, that looks really cool. You know, maybe that helps their tourism along the way. I don't know. The humanitarian side of this thing, which is really, yes, it's about soccer, but that's just kind of the backdrop to something larger, you know, like it's about all these different cultures coming together and getting together and doing it in an incredibly peaceful way. And quite frankly, the only time that I saw things get out of hand was on the actual pitch. Like yesterday was an S show when it came to Argentina and showing the bad side of things. But other than that, it just everything seemed to be perfect around here. I couldn't believe how happy everybody seemed to be. Each team's contingent seemed to be at all times, at all places, whether they were at the game, whether they were at FanFest, whether they were at Clyde Warren, whether they were at these bars that became designated places for them to be. And, you know, I got this from my friends that live in L.A., my friends that live in Atlanta. It was the same thing everywhere. It wasn't unique to Dallas, obviously, but they were all, everybody came away with kind of the same vibe of like, well, this is infinitely cooler than I thought.
0: Yeah. And, you know, I sometimes get, you know, I have like seasonal affective disorder. I sometimes feel sad before things are over because I miss them before they're gone.
23: Yeah.
0: You know what I mean?
22: Sure.
0: And so I kind of in this last week of the World Cup, I was already feeling myself missing it because I love the group stage so much because mm-hmm. it's so wild ass and it's just so rapid fire and the games are crazy. Once you get into the knockout round, yes, you are separating the wheat from the chaff, but you're also getting a lot of tighter matches and nobody wants to make a mistake and things are less wide open and things are less fun.
22: And you're dismissing a different group of friends every match.
3: Best part of the World Cup final was when it turned into pure WWE at the end with a Royal Rumble breaking out on the field while Messi just watched from the corner. Coming up next in the seventh spot for the top 10, it's the sweet spot with a weekend check-in for the Texas Rangers as they return from the All-Star break.
1: Now, a tough weekend for the Rangers as they lose 2 out of 3 in Atlanta. And yesterday, it was a Nathan Eovaldi start. And apparently, Evo was dealing with a level of stomach bug illness over the break, which stinks for him. There was some question whether he would start the finale.
2: Ate some lettuce.
1: He did. Yeah, I wonder if...
2: explosive diarrhea.
1: Well, he made a mess of it yesterday out on the mound as he gave up 3 more home runs. Mm. Evo goes 4 innings, 4 runs. Now, they were mostly solo homers, but it's kind of wild that I think he gave up a total of, 13 home runs last year, something like that. He's given up 22. His career high in a season is 23. And as my friend Adam Morris of Lone Star Ball wrote this morning, let's hope he breaks that record because that means he's on the mound.
2: Yeah.
1: You know?
2: He's healthy.
1: We still have months left in the season, and he needs to be taking the turn every 5 starts.
2: Yeah. Now, losing 2 out of 3 to a good Atlanta team, especially that Friday night game, was unwatchable.
1: Well, their offense is so good. We knew that going into the series, but, man, Friday night, I would love to tell you I got to the end of that one to watch Higgy pitch in the ninth. But
2: if anybody did, I salute you.
1: Yeah, 15-1. It got messy fast.
2: But it just shows you the state of the AL West, and I heard Lando Saturday had this note from Evan Grant that every team in the AL West lost Friday night with a combined score of 50-7.
1: That's not good.
2: Including the A's that gave up 20 plus runs.
1: Yeah, 23-4 against Washington.
2: Good God. At least it wasn't that bad.
1: No, it wasn't. We've seen a couple of these that have really skewed the Rangers' run differentials. So that loss Friday night has them at a negative 31. But they bounced back Saturday
2: nicely. Saturday was fun.
1: Yeah, they were able to come back in that game. I know Mackenzie Gore wasn't great, but the offense showed up. It's been really great to see Wyatt Langford be good since he came back from the injured list. I think the break definitely helped him out a little bit yesterday, triple shy of a cycle as he hit a home run late when they were already down. But look, it was a bad defensive Sunday for the Rangers. The seventh inning is where things really got sort of sideways as Atlanta scored 3 times. And it all started with third baseman Josh Jung failing to execute a rundown. Matt Olson doubles. There's a ball hit his way, and he can't create a lane for himself to throw it back to Nicky Lopez. So he just puts it in his pocket. You get a fielder's choice situation, and then you get Zeke Duran on an in-between hop on an Eli White ground ball who can't make an out as the runner at second slides in safely. So bases are loaded, and Austin Riley, who just pretty much ate your lunch in this series, including mm-hmm. yesterday with a couple of home runs, really blows it open with a single to score a couple. And at that point, you sort of knew with the way the Rangers offense, they probably weren't coming back.
2: I know it's been a couple weeks since we've talked some Rangers with the All-Star break being right there in it. Does this change your mind at all? Maybe not these 3 games, but just where they're at about the trade deadline looming?
1: I mean, look, if they can go get a bullpen pitcher, somebody to help build a bridge to Jake Latz. I know getting Jacob Junis back is nice. I just don't want to part with any prospects if I can't help it. Now, you're going to have to get rid of some mid to lower level ones for a bullpen arm.
2: And those are guys you can find.
1: Yeah, you can part with pieces like that, but you don't want to give up anybody that's either in the top 100 or bumping up in the top 100. Speaking of, it was great this weekend. I did get to call some Rough Riders baseball Saturday night. And by the way, they took on the Tulsa Drillers, who are the Dodgers affiliate, and the top 3 prospects in the Dodgers system were in the lineup that night. So you got to see one of the most loaded farms up close. And Sebastian Walcott is back earlier than we all expected from his internal brace. He's up 17 pounds and almost all of it muscle. Hits a home run yesterday. And now he's not going to play any defense this season. He's just going to wait till maybe fall Arizona League to try to field and throw.
2: And that's fine.
1: But the fact you didn't lose a whole year of development with your number one prospect is massive. There's a few arms that are starting to, you know, do a little something at the lower levels. So it's, again, it's not a top half farm system. It's getting a little bit better. I just don't want to deplete that any further at this trade deadline. And I think if Chris Young had his druthers, he probably wouldn't part with any good prospects. But you have the push-pull of, okay, there's a sea of mediocrity in the American League. Somebody's going to have to jump up and make a move or go on a run. And maybe a bat or a bullpen arm, I don't know.
2: And I think that's where they stand. Like I've said weeks ago that I think this team stands pat, and a lot of that's the state of the American League, where sure, you can go for it if you want to. You don't have a lot of ammunition you can use, and that's definitely not smart to part ways with one of your top prospects. And I don't think you're going to sell either because of the same thing. Like, I don't think the market, like, you could get something for DeGrom, I think, but I don't think it's going to be what you would want for him. And I'm to the point now where I don't think you should sell. But if there is a bullpen arm, like a trade you made last year, getting someone who's on a bad team that's a decent arm for this year.
1: Like Phil Maton.
2: Phil Maton, yeah. Who I don't even remember who they traded for him, because that's usually a pretty small price to get someone out of the bullpen that's going to throw an inning for you.
1: Yeah.
2: If that's out there, go do it. Heck, if there's two bullpen arms you can go get that, maybe. You don't have to part ways with somebody that you see is one of your, you know, top 10, 15 prospects. Okay.
1: Now, some of the fan base would love for them to part with Corey Seager and his contract, but you have to understand, not just Seager, but DeGrom, Evaldi, whoever. One, you're in first place. You're probably not trading your key players. Two, most teams don't want to take on a big salary heading into financial uncertainty with the whole CBA mess that we're about to endure in 2027. DeGrom is back tonight. That's good news, as he's back from his hip leg situation. So he's going to start tonight against the White Sox. Didn't have to go on any sort of rehab. So you have your ace on the mound back home against a White Sox team that is,
2: that's first place,
1: surprisingly okay at 52-46. They have a better record than you do. They have a better run differential than you do. So I think Lando had some stats about how Texas has dominated this recent series, but you can't just assume that's going to be the case starting tonight.
2: Yeah.
1: You got three, a day off Thursday before a weekend series.
2: And it's, you know, especially this upcoming weekend series. I talked about this a little bit last week when you were out, but it's a four-game series against Seattle that you got coming up at home against a Mariner team that still hasn't caught fire yet. Like, it's not a good Mariners team this year. Now, they could make a move, because they tend to do so.
1: Jerry DePoto will make moves, yeah. But again, they're 100 games into the season. Tonight is game 100 for the Rangers. The Astros are 101 into the year. I think these teams are what they are until they make a move before the August 3rd trade deadline. And until then, we need to stop saying, well, yeah, but are what your record says you are. So we just need to, like, say, yeah, sure, it's mediocre. There's two, maybe three good teams in the American League, but you can't just keep harping on that. You just have to play this schedule in front of you. And if you look at it, Texas and Houston, I believe, have two of the softest schedules the rest of the way. And some of those teams that might be okay or not good on the schedule might sell before the deadline. So your opponent win percentage could get worse in the coming weeks.
3: Typical Rangers, they play like ass to a good team, but hopefully this just means the next time they face a good team, they'll either sweep them or maybe we're about to go on like a 7-3 10-game stretch. A man can dream. I'm your host, Jay King, and coming up next on the Top 10, let's go back to this morning with the Musers, where they found out they've missed out on a lot from this Dallas Mavericks offseason. 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
29: Ticket Ticker is brought to you by InnerHealth and Wellborn Garage Doors. The Rangers and White Sox from the Globe tonight. White Sox rocked Jacob deGrom for 5 runs tonight. 4 of those came in the fifth, the top of the fifth, that is. Rangers trail 5-2 right now in the sixth. Don't forget about Diamond Talk back here with Sean and Mino after the game. No Paige Beckers tonight as the Dallas Wings make up their game from last week with the New York Liberty tonight. Beckers hit her head on the court yesterday after a scary collision in the fourth quarter. The Wings say Beckers didn't suffer a concussion and she is not in the concussion protocol. And the Lakers have signed 3-and-D forward Matisse Thybulle to a 1-year veteran minimum deal to join Luka in that rehauled Lakers roster. Thybulle has spent the last 3 years with the Blazers after they matched the Mavs offer sheet back in 2023 for the restricted free agent. That is the Ticket Ticker. 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
29: Welcome back to The Top 10. I'm Jay King, your late night host, winding down the day, here to help you crack a smile or just escape whatever work you got for the next 10 minutes or so. So getting it going right now, the Musers, back in their rightful morning spot, have a lot to catch up on from this Mavericks offseason.
22: As we were going away in late June, okay, I'm going to name a coach before the NBA draft. They did, and I saw his name mentioned, but I didn't have my money on Dusty May becoming this team's coach, and I was a little bit surprised by that.
30: I didn't have money on it either. I was also surprised. I think it's an interesting, strange hire, and let me just preface this by saying I don't think it's a bad hire.
22: Mm-mm.
30: I think Dusty May, we talked about this during the tournament run last year, that we didn't talk enough about how great a coach he was. What he did at Florida Atlantic alone.
22: Right there. If you can get Florida Atlantic, yes, to the Final Four, you can coach and you can recruit and you know talent and you, yes, know the game.
30: No doubt. That was a miracle. And then winning it all with Michigan was the cherry on top of what was an incredible college career. So I like the hire from the standpoint that I like Dusty May. And I think he can flat out coach. This is why I think it's a strange hire, though. I think it's really risky for an NBA team to give the keys to a guy that has zero NBA experience at any level. So he never played in the NBA. He never coached in the NBA as a head coach or as an assistant. Mm-hmm. He was never a trainer. He never worked in the video room. He was never a scout. I'm not even sure he ever had season tickets or went to an NBA game, to be honest with
5: you.
30: Not
5: many. Didn't have time.
30: Never any, not even 1 second of NBA experience. And I have a really hard time finding guys with that kind of a resume. Brad Stevens, I believe, is one. And I can't really come up with any others, because every other one, even the guys that came from college like Rick Pitino, they were at least NBA assistants at one time,
5: yeah,
30: before getting a head coach with the Knicks, a head coaching job with the Knicks. So it almost felt like the Mavericks were trying too hard to go outside the box here. Again, I think he's a really good coach, but it's really weird and it's really risky to turn things over to a guy that knows absolutely nothing about the NBA.
5: Well, and you've got this incredible star player that was such a gift to the organization. It's such a critical hire. And I thought we were under the idea, let's not go to the college ranks.
30: Yes.
5: And I thought that was probably the best. You want a coach in here who understands the league and what it takes to get a young superstar to the next level and build around him and all that. I do think there can be exceptions to it. And if there are, I think he may be it just because of his basketball mind. And I think the thing that the Mavericks' new front office likes is how he relates to players and what players had to say about him. And if he's really good at that, that may be the most important thing over the next 2 to 3 years here.
30: Isn't that
5: with
30: what
5: Cooper
30: we,
5: Flagg.
30: Isn't that what we hear the most about coaches in any sport these days?
5: Yeah.
30: Baseball, you got to hire a manager that relates. Football,
5: right.
30: Shotty's got to call everybody bro and relate to him. And so you may be right about that. There is a skeptic's angle here, other than the no NBA experience angle, and that is that the Mavericks know this is not the hire. This is not the coach that will be in place when they're really good again. That this is the filler.
5: Yeah.
30: And so you take a gamble on the filler because you know the next few years are probably going to be a little rough. They're not going to be contenders. But by the time Cooper Flagg is ready to lead you to a deep playoff run, you'll have a new coach in place, a different coach in place. And Dusty May is just going to take some shrapnel for the next couple of years as they're, you know, maybe around 500. I don't know.
5: Maybe. But see, I don't see Masai Ujiri doing that just because I think he sees these next few years as just that, rocky, but also critical in that, would you take a risk of, this is a bad comp, but bringing the Jerry Tarkanian to the NBA and it just, you know, and it goes south around here for 2 years. And
30: well, could it go any more south than it's been? I mean,
5: No.
30: They're starting from rock bottom pretty much from the Luka trade on.
5: Yeah, but I do think that he, and maybe that's part of it why I think, all right, this might just work because I have a trust in Ujiri, thinking this guy's a great judge of character, he's a great judge of talent, and for players and coaches, and that makes me think that it's got a decent shot of working. And I'll go back to it. Again, if you can take Florida Atlantic, I've been to FAU, I've been in that gym. If you can take that program to the Final Four, you may be the greatest basketball coach on the earth.
30: Could be. Like I said, I don't hate the hire. It's not a bad hire. It's just a strange hire to me.
5: And then after they hired him, I thought, is that the best Michigan player that they took?
30: Well, yeah, in the draft, they take Morez Johnson instead of Yaxel Lindenborg or Ade Mara, the other two Michigan players that were thought to go ahead of Johnson. But May says that Johnson was their glue guy on that Michigan team.
5: Yeah.
30: And, you know, does all the little things. And
5: love the way he plays.
30: Yeah, I mean, I think it's a good draft pick. But again, it's a strange draft pick because I wonder, do you get that kind of guy later in the draft?
1: Yeah.
30: Do you go with the more talented guys or the star potential guys, or do you get your glue guy in the top 10? It was, again, may work out. Again, I don't think it's a bad pick. I just think it's a strange pick. He would know those players better than any of us,
5: absolutely,
30: though.
5: Absolutely, yeah.
30: So you have to trust his judgment.
5: Yeah, and I do, and I love the way Johnson played when he was at Michigan, and I know it's just summer league, but man, he looked really good going back through those games. He looked really good in those summer league games.
30: And they're churning the roster, which I like. They have traded for in this offseason Marcus Sasser, Santé Aldama, who was a shooter from Memphis, who's an okay three-point shooter. He's not great. Tariq Biberovic, a Euro player who's, again, a good shooter. We'll see how it translates here. And they just over the weekend get Zach Richichet, the number one pick in the draft a couple of years ago, who's pretty much been a bust with Atlanta. He comes here after having done very little so far in his NBA career, averaged 9 points a game last season in 46 starts. I don't think anybody they brought in is a real difference maker. They have one difference maker and potentially two if Kyrie is back to normal. It's going to be a strange mix. It's going to be an odd chemistry experiment for a while.
9: That's three number one picks now in Dallas and basically an entire new roster. So things are looking up so far in this Masai Ujiri era. Now it's time to see how it looks on court. And hopefully how well Kyrie Irving's knee is healing. Coming up next on the Ticket Top 10, let's go over to Daveland as the old waivers saw the hottest movie of the summer.
10: Are you nervous because you have not been on the radio in almost 6 months?
11: Yes. All right. It hasn't been 6 months. King hyperbole.
10: And just to let the good P1s know, the Muser sabbatical, the summer sabbatical ends. Today is the last day off.
11: That's right.
10: We'll be back on Monday.
11: That's right. We will.
13: Yeah, they
11: Monday,
13: basically.
15: Well, obviously that was wrong. I said you were going to hear Dave talk about the Odyssey. So there, here it is right now.
0: I woke up on Saturday morning and I was staring at my phone and I was thinking to myself, what am I going to do for Daveland on Monday?
23: Hmm. Always working. Always be working.
0: Always grinding. And then I remembered, holy crap, baby, this is the opening weekend of the Odyssey and can't take the baby to it, but
23: probably a good idea,
0: but I can watch it on Monday morning. And so that Saturday morning, I scanned all of the premium format options that were available to me. And of course, the main option that if you had your druthers, you would want to go see, it's the 70 millimeter IMAX, but there's only one screen at the Webb Chapel. Is it Cinemax?
22: Or Cinemark.
0: Not Cinemark. Not Cinemax, Cinemark.
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0: And nationwide, 95% of tickets for all 75 millimeter showings, IMAX showings, are sold out for like 5 weeks. So if you don't already have your 70 millimeter IMAX tickets, it's virtually impossible unless you want to go at 7:30 in the morning or 2 o'clock in the middle of the night or something.
23: Damn.
0: So I chose digital IMAX at North Park.
23: Is that, would you consider that to be the second best option?
0: Or? Well, we were talking with Peter before. I think XD, which is another premium format, Dolby XD, is that what it's called?
16: Dolby Cinema.
0: Dolby Cinema.
16: And
0: XD is something different.
16: Right. Dolby Cinema and standard or digital IMAX or tomato, depending on.
23: Okay.
16: And it also depends on the specific theater, because some have bigger Dolby Cinema screens than they have IMAX screens.
0: Yeah, so I was pleased with the choice. I have seen a movie recently. I think we saw Minions and Monsters in the Dolby Cinema, and it is a slightly bigger screen. But I wanted the IMAX brand name, so that's what I did.
23: Yeah.
0: And so I was not sitting too close, but I was sitting kind of close. So you kind of
23: because the theater was crowded, or you chose the seat.
0: Even though it was a couple days before that showing, 10 a.m. showing, the entire middle of the theater, like a football shape of the middle of the theater, was gone. And so I picked towards the middle and towards the front, which is generally where I choose to sit anyway. It was a little too close, but I dealt with it. It was fine. And I really didn't read much of anything going into it. I mean, I remember that we had to read Homer in like sophomore English or something like that. And so I don't really remember it. I just know it involves the Trojan War, and Odysseus has this long and arduous journey to get back home. And that's all I know. And evidently, Christopher Nolan has taken some liberties. He's combined the Odyssey with a couple of other different kind of mythologies.
23: Right.
0: And crafted his own unique story, but it is relatively faithful to the original epic poem.
22: And woke.
0: And it is so star-studded. It's so jam-packed. It's insane.
23: Is that a good thing or a bad thing? Are you like, oh my God, there's so-and-so, and now I loved him, and or do you just look at it and you're like, whoa, that's
0: no,
23: cool.
0: It's not like they walk on and it's like a cameo, and
23: yeah,
0: they kind of pause,
23: right,
0: like for applause.
23: Like John Hamm's wearing his Don Draper suit.
0: No, it's nothing like that, but I'll run through a few of them. So you have Tom Holland, Spider-Man.
23: Mm-hmm.
0: He's a Telemachus, Greek names that I can't pronounce, but he's the son of Odysseus. And he was only like a toddler when Odysseus leaves. And so he's doesn't remember his dad at all. And he's kind of like a wuss.
23: Mm-hmm.
0: Like he's just a shadow of his dad. And his character is kind of a nothing burger until the end. But, you know, he's fine. He's fine. One of the like secret, like favorite characters in the movie is Agamemnon, which is played by Benny Safdie.
23: Benny, who most recently was in
2: the second Happy Gilmore.
23: Happy Gilmore, yes.
0: Yes. Yeah, so I looked it up. He's only 6'1 in real life, but they make him look like he's like 6'10.
23: Oh, really?
0: Yeah, so he is like, Agamemnon is the leader of the army. And he is like in this black armor. He's like a Greek Darth Vader.
23: Okay.
0: And much like Darth Vader, you never see his face. And so he's got a lot of aura, as the kids
23: yeah.
0: say. He's a very cool character. He doesn't have a lot to do, but every time he's on the screen, you're like, whoa, that looks cool.
23: God, see, that's what Kylo Ren should have had, that where he never takes his mask off, right?
22: Yeah, it probably would have been better. Yeah.
0: You mentioned John Barenthal, our Ventura buddy. He goes with the bald head and full beard, which he can pull off like none other. He's not
22: growed in an afternoon.
0: Yeah. Yeah. Right. He just like concentrated for a second and just popped the beard out. And so he is like, I believe he is, Agamemnon's brother.
23: Okay.
0: And so he is also in the army. He's all also right, one of the leaders in the army, and he pops up later in the film, and he's good. You know, he's solid. He's John Barenthal.
23: Yeah.
0: He basically, of all of these characters, he and Charlize Theron are the most like playing themselves almost. Charlize Theron plays Calypso, and I don't want to give too much away about her, but she rescues Odysseus and then kind of keeps him hopped up on lotus flower for
23: Is that
0: quite
23: like
0: a while.
23: Milk of the poppy.
0: Yeah, more or less. Yeah. Zendaya, you mentioned, she plays Athena, and she basically appears to Odysseus in visions, and she's kind of his Jiminy Cricket, you know, kind of his
23: yeah.
0: conscience as he's going through his journey. John Leguizamo is great. He is like the pig farmer and kind of childhood mentor and friend of Odysseus, and then by the time we get to the end of the story, he is a blind prophet. Like he's fully blind, but he is also very insightful.
23: That's a random guy.
0: Yeah, he, like when you see him on the cast list, you're like, how is that going to work? But he's great. He's
23: good.
0: Really, really good. The two most controversial bits of casting, if you are a fan of Elon Musk or right-wing media, Lupita Nyong'o as Helen of Troy, the face that launched 1,000 ships. And, of course, Elon was like, she's not hot, she's black.
23: Yeah, right.
0: But, yeah, she was great.
22: And another thing, what's with the black stormtrooper?
0: Yeah.
23: Let's get back to this.
0: And she also plays Helen of Troy's twin sister. And there's a thing there. And then also Elliot Page, who is trans. And they got bent out of shape because they thought that Elliot Page was playing Achilles. Not playing Achilles, playing Sinon, who is a shepherd boy who gets drafted into the Trojan War. So leaves a boy, becomes Elliot Page, and then Elliot Page has a couple of really tremendous scenes.
23: Good.
0: And so definitely liked him. Gotta make sure, get it right.
2: The Odyssey ruled, and I can't wait to go a second time. It'll probably be this weekend, but it's all I've been thinking about this whole weekend. If you don't know the story, then you'll have an awesome movie to go see. And if you do know the story, this is a very unique interpretation of it. That's probably the best way to put it. But now, I definitely want Christopher Nolan to make a horror movie. That dude doesn't miss. But that's enough movie talk. I'm your host, Jay King, and keep it here on the Top 10, because coming up next, we'll find out which former number one overall pick the Mavs traded for yesterday with the Invasion. 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
19: A better life with Dr. Sanjay Gupta.
20: As a parent, when you send your kid off to school in the morning, you know that they're going to be learning, they're going to be spending time with their friends. But a new study out of UCSF found adolescents are spending an average of 70 minutes of their school day on their phones. Now, some kids will say they need their phones to help with schoolwork, but this study found that they were spending the vast majority of their screen time on TikTok, Instagram, and Snapchat. Not really apps that you're going to be turning to for homework help. Now, the study's lead author said, don't blame kids for using their phones at school. Teach them how to resist them. Focus on what they'd get by putting them aside rather than what you're taking away. Explain how phones could hurt their academic performance, and also remind them of this. Nothing takes the place of real face-to-face friendships. I'm Dr. Sanjay Gupta, helping you live a better life.
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9: What's up, P1s? Welcome back to the Ticket Top 10. I'm your host, Jay King, from the control room. And you can consider me the strange-looking dude who hands you sesame chicken outside the mall food court. And for my next sample, let me hand it to you, coming up right now to kick us back off. It's The Invasion, where they introduce us to the newest Dallas Maverick.
5: Over the weekend, those Dallas Mavericks made a move as they were involved in a three-way trade, which also involved the Oklahoma City Thunder and the Atlanta Hawks, which saw Dallas sending Ryan Nimhard to Atlanta, the Thunder getting 3 second-round picks, Lou Dort going from the Thunder to Atlanta, and a former number one overall pick. The Mavs now have the 2024 number one overall pick and the 2025 number one overall pick because Zachary Richarche is joining the Dallas Mavericks.
8: I think it's a few things that are involved in this trade. One, Oklahoma City is scared of that second apron. And they know that the Chet Holmgren extension is about to kick in this year, and they're going to have to pay some of their own, and they just didn't want to do that. So they've made a couple of other moves. Isaiah Joe is gone.
5: Yes.
8: They're just making these moves to stay under that second apron. And it's such a scary proposition for every single NBA team, and I just don't know if they're going to have to – I don't know what you can do in the next collective bargaining agreement or what to try and see if you can get out of this first apron, second apron type of situation in the NBA. But until they do that, you're going to see a ton of teams do the exact same thing. They're going to make moves to where we just drafted good players. And now these players have taken us to a level to where they're going to earn these extensions, and there's no way you can operate above it because the penalties are just too stiff.
5: Yes, it's incredible. And the number, so Oklahoma City, after this trade by trading Lou Dort, they dropped their luxury tax bill from $102.2 million to $19.6 million.
8: And they say mission accomplished.
5: They shaved off about $82 million dollars in taxes.
8: It's all about the second apron for these teams.
5: Right.
8: And another thing this trade signifies to me is that they have all the confidence in the world, the Mavericks, that Sergio De La Rea is a rotational player in this league right now.
5: Because you got to think he's the Nimhard role that will come in and basically guide the second team.
8: There are some times where you think, you wonder what summer league accomplishes. And you're playing against guys that will – what's the percentage of those guys that will play in the NBA on those summer league teams? 10, if that's the case? So sometimes you can get a little caught up as far as, man, look how he performed in summer league.
5: Right,
8: and think
5: right.
8: that's going to translate to the NBA, and it doesn't. They see differently with Sergio De La Rea. And I don't know how big of a rotational piece he's going to be this year, but they understand. I think they realize that, that dude, he's ready. And it's going to be a combination of him and what you have with Marcus Sasser as far as that backup point guard role goes. But you look, and I don't know if it was a sad state of affairs that when we talked last year, even before the season started, that the only person on that team that was a true point guard was Ryan Nimhard.
5: Yeah, yeah.
8: And so he had a skill that no one else possessed on this team. And then you saw it in spurts. I don't think you saw it as consistently as you would like. And then you saw in summer league, well, man, I don't know what was going on. He just didn't have it. He didn't perform well. That first game that the Mavericks played in summer league, I thought he was as aggressive as I've ever seen on the offensive end. I was like, man, is he working on his offensive game? Yeah, and he was looking for his own shot instead of getting away everyone else involved. And then after that, it just fell flat, and they just said, all right, that dude can definitely do that. So he became expendable. And so they made that trade to say Sergio De La Rea is going to be in this rotation. He'll struggle, but they felt that he earned that spot in summer league. Yeah, and I'd forgotten that they also brought in Marcus Sasser. Man, they're kind of remaking some of the pieces behind the stars and the starters of this team, but still, you got to think at some point something is going to happen to move a front court piece. Or, and we were talking about this last night while we were all hanging out, Lively is not going to do anything for them.
10: I feel like they're definitely being cautious about, all right, we can't bring them back too early because if we do, it could just become worse. So they're going to take their time with Derek Lively. I think this is pretty obvious that they're going to do that. And so I think that affects what other moves that they're going to make.
8: Yeah, sure. And it does feel like this is another young piece. I had saw, might have been our buddy Mike Curtis with the Dallas Morning News, that found an old tweet from Mike Schmitz, who, keep in mind, Mike Schmitz, the new Mavericks general manager, used to go around the world scouting these guys. And Dusty May talked about how he would run into them in different places. And it was interesting. Yeah, so Schmitz, this is an old tweet from 5 years ago in Lyon, watching Asvel's esports under 21 practice

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1: This dude 5 years ago, because now he's 21, and I just kind of wonder, we talked about this because we don't know. We know that Ujiri likes length and size. It seems that Dusty may be on that as well, but I don't know that we know what Mike Schmitz is all about, and it feels like his ability to know talent from around the world, because you see some the guys they drafted, Recherche, this is going to be quite the eclectic mix-up of,
2: yeah,
1: of
2: no
1: foreign
2: doubt.
1: Players for the Mavs.
3: It is the overseas influence of Schmitz
1: yes.
3: in Ujiri that you're definitely seeing that influence really early. And even with the other move the Mavs made as far as matching the offer that the Knicks put out on Musa Cisse.
1: Yes.
3: It was 2 years, like under $5 million. I can't remember exact amount of that was, but they matched that.
1: Yeah.
3: So it's like, hey man, we got us now. I believe they have 15 guaranteed contracts. Musa Cisse is a partial non-guaranteed deal, and they have 3 two-way players. So they are, you're right, it feels like there has to be another move as far as the front court goes. But the mentality that we've been talking about this whole entire time with this front office, and this is where you would love to kind of be a fly on the wall in their strategic planning about how they plan on going about this future. I think they're trying to mix the future with winning right now, because the list of the ages of the players that they have now
1: yes.
3: was like, all right, it's a youth movement, but the talent on here signals that we're just not laying down and stripping this thing out and saying, all right, it's going to take 3 or 4 years.
1: Right.
3: They're trying to win some basketball games right now. Like, I think there are other moves to be made. Like, I still think that they're going to have Clay go out and explore if he can find another team, if he wants to go out there. But as far as Gafford and PJ Washington, man, I have not got past the fact that these guys were a crucial part of a team that went to the finals, and you feel like it's they're still young enough to be parts of a so-called youth movement
1: yeah.
3: to try and get back where you want to be.
1: I think
3: so.
1: So
3: why
1: yes.
3: just try to get
1: right.
3: those guys away? And funny thing about that is I do believe there was an offer. You can't always believe everything you read, but they were saying there was an offer early from the Mavs to Atlanta to give Gafford for Recherche. So now you got him
1: for
3: Nimhard in a second-round
1: yeah.
3: pick.
1: Yeah, nothingness, basically.
3: Right, right. That's, and to take a flyer on a guy that it appears he wasn't in a really good situation in Atlanta, to say, all right, can we find the right situation for you here?
1: Right.
3: Then
1: right, right, right.
3: There's nothing wrong with taking that flyer on the former number one overall pick.
1: I don't
3: Who
1: think so at all.
3: Like,
1: again, the dude's been in the league for 2 years.
3: Yeah.
1: The potential, and maybe if you get him around a Dusty May and this organization, maybe you can develop him better than what he displayed in Atlanta. And he's not coming here as a number one pick. There's
3: right.
1: no pressure. There's no real expectation. And you're not even going to be what is he, the fourth option? He may come in with the second team.
4: Hate all you want or call Zachary a bust only 2 years into his career, but that kid's only 21. There's got to be a lot of potential left untapped in there. I'm Jay King, and next up, right after we return from break, let's see if the Morning Musers caught World Cup fever at all. 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
11: We've all been there. In a boring meeting, a long lecture, struggling to stay awake. No matter how hard you try, you nod off. And that is never a good look. Aside from the obvious, making sure you're getting enough sleep, there are a couple quick pick-me-ups that experts recommend before you take your seat. If you have time, you might try to squeeze in a quick nap, just a couple minutes even. That can increase your alertness. Or try to pop outside for a quick walk, get your blood and your hormones pumping, splash some cold water on your face, or grab a cup of coffee, obviously. If you're not a caffeine drinker, even just taking small sips of water throughout your meeting could be enough to keep you awake. Of course, you could also make a point to engage in the meeting. You're not likely to fall asleep while you're actually talking. I'm Dr. Sanjay Gupta, helping you live a better life.
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15: This is The Ticket Top 10, and I'm your host, Jay King, here. Coming up soon, we'll see how Mike Schmitz and Masai Ujiri are working overtime this offseason for the Dallas Mavericks. But right now, let's see if the Musers came down with a case of World Cup fever at all.
16: I don't know how much you watched. I watched all the U.S. games.
0: Mm-hmm.
16: And then bits and pieces of games. I watched the entire thing yesterday that we'll get into here in a second. And Peter Welpton's going to jump in with us here from the kick around coming up at 8:15 to go through some of what we saw yesterday and what we've seen here over the last month. Whether I love soccer or not, or the World Cup or not, I think Dallas-Fort Worth did an awesome job. I think the event, like we said as we were going out on vacation, it's really great that it's here. And the nine matches here in our area, across the country, it was... I've never talked this much soccer with family members and friends and watched this much soccer in my life. And I think our area did really well. I liked what people had to say about our country and our area while they were here. All of that, all of the things around the game was just awesome over the last 5 weeks or so.
6: I completely agree. And we were here in 1994 when we hosted then, and Dallas had games at the Cotton Bowl. And this was night and day. I mean, this seemed
16: so much bigger,
6: 50 times bigger.
16: Yeah.
6: I thought that America and Canada and Mexico, for the most part, handled everything really, really well. It's funny. I think we have actually found the purpose for AT&T Stadium. It's not for football. It's built for soccer.
16: It's awesome. Just take the turf
6: or
16: put gravel over the turf and put natural stuff in. And, yeah, the stadium looks great.
6: It looks great. Everybody raved about games there. Nobody raves about football games there. But everybody raved about soccer there.
16: Yeah.
6: So we found what it was built for. And yes, just everywhere you turned, whether it was here in our town because we were hosting games, or you turned on the TV, or you went online, it was World Cup stuff everywhere. So it was cool. It was a huge event. Talking to a couple of the hosts who were working some while we were away, they said, thank God for the World Cup, because it carried us these last 4 weeks. We had something to talk about in the world of sports, so it was cool to see everybody get into it.
16: Absolutely. And we know a lot of people who, you know, were responsible for putting this thing on around here, mm-hmm. from promotion to the logistics of it. And they worked really hard on it for a long time. And man, as far as I could see, they knocked it out of the park. I mean, they were ready for the crowds. They seemed to do a really good job in putting on events around the World Cup. It was great. It was, you could sense what it meant to countries outside our borders. And I'll say this, for the game of soccer, I think it was bigger now because the game is bigger here now. More people pay attention to the best plays, the best players, the best clubs in the world now in 2026 than they did in 1994.
6: I do have a hot sports opinion this morning on soccer in America.
15: Uh-oh.
6: And I don't know if anybody else had this opinion on the station. Maybe everybody had this, so I don't know if this is unique. But this is how I felt after the men's team got run out of the stadium by Belgium.
16: That was bad.
6: It was terrible. But it was expected. Because this is my thought. Everybody got caught up in it. Wow, they actually won a couple games in group play, and they scored some goals. It was like, this has never happened before, and everyone got caught up. I heard some people that basically had the U.S. rubber-stamped into the semifinals. And my thought was, they haven't played anybody. In group play, they played the 27th, 28th, and 34th ranked teams in the world. And then in the round of 32, when they played Bosnia-Herzegovina, they were 61st in the world. So this is an American team that had home field advantage and had an incredibly easy draw. And had the third highest paid coach in all of the World Cup. And guess what? They got annihilated in the round of 16. And my theory on that is, you can have home field advantage, you can have the third highest paid coach, you can have an easy draw, but it doesn't matter. I don't think the U.S. men's team will ever sniff the Final Four, certainly never win the championship, until soccer becomes the number one sport in this country. Every country that has won the World Cup, soccer is the number one sport. Every kid in those countries, they grow up wanting to play for their national team in the World Cup and win it. In this country, the best athletes, the best young boys, grow up wanting to play football, basketball, and baseball. And you cannot win the number one sport in the world when it's the number four or number five or number six sport in your own country. That's just not going to happen. And I know there's an argument that, well, we won hockey. We won the gold in hockey, but every country in the world plays soccer. In hockey, you only have to beat Canada and the Scandinavian countries, pretty much.
15: Yeah.
6: It's a very small field that you're competing with. But in America, I've had so many parents tell me, yeah, my boys played soccer, but by the time they got into high school, none of them had any interest in continuing to play soccer. They all ended up having to choose football, basketball, or baseball over soccer because that's what everybody else was playing or that's where they thought their future was. You know, Landon Donovan had the hot sports opinion, the U.S. soccer great, that in America, their kids don't have a chance because only 2% of kids playing organized soccer come from households that made less than $50,000. It's a rich kid's sport.
16: Man, it costs a lot to play in those clubs at that next level.
6: Where in all these other countries, it's a poor kid's sport.
16: Yeah.
6: They all play it. So this thought, and I know we all got caught up in it here because it was in America and because America won a couple of games and because they scored a couple of goals and had everyone freaking out. Well, we'll handle Belgium. It's, you know, the next round is going to be the real concern. Well, guess what? In Belgium, it's the number one sport. And so Belgium just took it to us.
16: Yeah.
6: And that will continue to happen. America will never get better than about 15th or 16th in the world where they've been hanging around forever since the 94 World Cup because it's not the number one sport here. And until our elite athletes like LeBron choose soccer instead of football, basketball, or baseball, we'll never sniff a World Cup.
15: All right, soccer heads, it's time to find our next move. Do we stick with the MLS, even though I don't have Apple TV, or should we take a few week vacation from soccer and try to find a Premier League team? 888-787-1310. Let's get a ticket top 10 official Premier League team going, or support group. But coming up next here on the top 10, let's jump back to this afternoon on the sweet spot where it seems Masai Ujiri is cooking.
17: And when I saw Lou Dort was on the move and it was a multi-team trade, I thought,
18: Didn't you think Mavericks right away?
17: Are the Mavericks involved in this? And I'll be damned, they sure were. So the Hawks get Lou Dort, and the Mavericks sent Atlanta backup point guard Ryan Nemhart. The Mavericks get Zachary Richichet, the 1-1 from 2024. Oklahoma City, because they needed to clear up some space because they're over the second apron. They pretty much get a $17, $18 million trade exception by trading Lou Dort, along with 3 second-round picks in the future. Oklahoma City doesn't need a bunch of draft capital. But the Mavericks, because they don't have first-round picks until, 2031, Justin? I think that's the next one of their own they control.
15: Yep.
17: When you don't have draft capital, you have to make swings like this for a guy in Zachary Richichet, who I don't think is bad. I just don't think he's your typical 1-1. And the question is, one, why does Atlanta think they can compete and they don't need him? Two, if you're Dallas, how many wings do you need? How many wings are we going to have on this roster this
18: year? That's kind of where they are right now with a logjam of wings, and maybe that's a Dusty May style thing. Now, you do have some wings that can play make, not necessarily point guards, but you got maybe that's attacking the basket, dishing it out, trying to get threes. And with Richichet, you know, if this would have happened a year plus ago, and this is a guy we've talked about, like he was in the center of Anthony Davis rumors during the season, leading up to the trade deadline. It's like, okay, does Atlanta want to do this? Would they trade Richichet for Anthony Davis? You pretty much salary dump AD to Washington, and you get him back in the offseason for basically nothing. Ryan Nemhart, I know he's a small point guard. He was a fan favorite just because he's a little guy, but his ceiling is most likely a backup rotational type point guard.
17: For sure.
18: Now with Richichet, I think we have to take the 1-1 label off of him, and it wasn't a deep draft.
17: No.
18: He was runner up of Rookie of the Year last year.
17: He was,
18: which is pretty wild. And he's you're right. He's not a bad player. There's just really nothing in his game that's extraordinary. He was built as like a 3-and-D wing. His defense isn't outstanding. He shoots about, what, 34% from three?
17: Well, his rookie year, he shot 35.5%. And then last year, he was up around 37% from three. So if that's what he is moving forward and it continues to tick up as he matures into the league, I think that's worth taking a swing at.
18: Yeah.
17: And he's, what, 6'7", 6'8"? So he can...
18: 6'8", yeah.
17: He's not a freaking turnstile. He can play some defense. I'm just curious what the next move is. And before we get to those next moves, I'm curious what the hero of the hardwood thinks about this, because this came down yesterday. I don't know if this came down during WHIP or not, but I'm curious your takes on the now having three number one picks on our team.
19: Yeah, it came down during WHIP, and it was really confusing at first because I was trying to figure out what else the Mavs were having to give up besides Ryan Nimhard and one second-round pick because, yeah. I mean, Nimhard was fine, but that guy still has a lot to prove in the NBA.
17: He was literally playing summer league games a few weeks ago,
18: right?
17: And
18: struggling.
19: Yeah. He was not good in summer league this year. So the fact that Atlanta was willing to just give up on him and only take back Ryan Nimhard, I mean, I guess they get back Lu Dort, but from the Mavericks' angle, I'm like, look, yes, you're right. They are kind of log jammed at, you know, the forward big tweener position, but I have no problem taking a swing on a dude like this and seeing what he is, because he was in a bad situation where he was a 1-1 in a bad draft. He was a 1-1 in a draft where he didn't ask to be the 1-1. Mm-hmm. He just happened to be classified during a bad year. But I'm also a big proponent of, I think change of sceneries can be big for guys. So maybe coming here under a new coach without the pressure of being the first overall pick, they can get something out of him. And if all that cost you was Ryan Nimhard, okay, even if he sucks, all it cost you was Ryan Nimhard in a second-round pick.
18: Yeah, there's really no risk of this. Now, the only thing is they're going to have to make a decision because he's making 1-1 money. So he's making 13.8 this season. Yeah. And by Halloween, they're going to have to make the decision if they're going to pick up the team option for 27, which is $17.4 million.
17: And honestly, in this day and age of NBA money, that's, you can still move that if you pick it up. And that leads me to my next question of, okay, the Mavericks have already traded for, let's see, Marcus Sasser, Santi Aldama, Richichet, and Biberovic, whatever you say his name.
18: I think it's Biberovic.
17: Okay,
18: Biberovic. It's like Justin Bieber. I don't know. I've heard both.
17: Well, but in those trades, and I think all those guys are okay. I don't know if they're frontline stars, any of them, but they're all NBA rotational players. So I think you've upgraded your overall roster with depth. And you only gave up A.J. Johnson, two second-round picks, a first-round pick, which is top 20 protected, the 34-year-old Chris Middleton. And by the way, you also matched the offer sheet of the Knicks for Moussa Cisse to be back, which leads me to the question. One, we don't know about Derek Lively, but does this say, because you get another big wing, Moussa's back, is the writing on the wall? And I know they've been shopping Gafford, but is he the next player to be traded away?
18: I know that's the most popular name, but just the whole Lively thing makes me very nervous. Like, if I'm looking to make a trade to bring something else in, I think we all agree you need another guard here. Because your guards right now, you've got Kyrie Irving, Marcus Sasser, you've got De La Rea, who's a rookie. He's going to play rotational minutes.
17: Najee Marshall, I guess.
18: He's a wing that Max has a Christie. Guard. Max Christie, yeah. For sure. But you don't really have a point guard. And, you know, when you look at how much money the players are making this year, you've got one player on the team this season that's making more than $20 million, and that's Kyrie Irving.
17: Right.
18: After that is P.J. Washington, who's making just south of 20, but that goes up next year. P.J.'s going to make 21 the next season, 22, and then 24. So as much as I love P.J. Washington, and he was a huge part of this finals run, and I don't even really know what kind of value he has right now, but I think that's where I would be looking to shop.
17: Well, or you could say, well, we're finally going to find a taker for Gafford, and then we can just focus on Merez Johnson Jr. being a center, along with Lively if he can play, and you have 5-6 fouls a night in Moussa Cisse.
18: Yeah.
17: Because honestly, I feel like from a money standpoint, that makes the most sense because Gafford isn't making as much as PJ is. And like you said, you don't quite know what the value, or it feels like the value of PJ Washington at this moment is sort of low.
18: Yeah.
15: Mavs are doing everything they can to save face, and I'm not going to lie, it seemed to be working on me a little bit. Hell, I even watched Summer League games. All right, I'm your host, Jay King, and coming up next here for our last segment on tonight's Top 10, let's head over to the Hardline and finish with an unlikely suspect crowned champion this weekend at the British Open. Find out who next.
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11: Even for people who fall asleep easily, staying asleep can be difficult. You wake up, your mind starts to race, you can't turn those thoughts off. Sleep experts say there are a few things you can try. Cognitive shuffling. That's when you choose a random, impersonal, non-emotional word. Then for each letter of that word, think of as many words that begin with each letter as you can before moving on to the next one. It distracts your brain from stress. It also mimics the fragmented thought patterns that usually occur as you drift off to sleep. Sensory grounding is something else. That's when you work through things you can hear, feel, see, smell, or taste. That helps you to be in the moment instead of dwelling on the past or the future. Or just do a mental walkthrough of a place you know well. Familiar but neutral imagery that can calm the brain. I'm Dr. Sanjay Gupta, helping you live a better life.
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15: Thank you, Conrad. Glad to hear you again. And for the final time tonight, I'm your host, Jay King, here to cap off our night together. And coming up in the last segment of the Top 10 Right Meow, let's drop you off with the Hardline 5.0 and meet an unlikely major champion.
3: Okay, so Ryan Fox, the winner of the British Open. Again, I don't know if you watch much of the post game, or whatever you want to call it, post-round coverage. And his family was not there. I think they live in Florida at this point, but I know they do have a place in New Zealand where he's from.
4: Nobody thought he would win. Not even his family.
3: Well, I think, too, that I haven't read this yet, but I kind of think, like, he didn't want that. He didn't want that kind of pressure, Ricky Bobby, on him. Let's just, his girls are, you know, relatively young, I think, and it's like, let's just leave it all at home. It worked so far. Let's just see if it continues working. His dad wasn't there. Nobody was there. So he's FaceTiming him afterwards, and they show him in there. And it's so funny because you can hear his family. One of the girls like, are you going to get home tonight? And he's like, no, I can't. You know, Floyd's not going to make it. And going on, well, why can't you come home tonight? It was almost like he was being berated like a dad for not being able to get to where he needed to be
4: right.
3: Because of his work schedule and all that.
4: Can I just celebrate for a minute?
3: Right. Can I just
4: get on a plane?
3: Right, right.
6: Before I sit in 17A in a cross ocean flight in premium economy with my claret jug and overhead.
3: Which he did have. It's very sweet looking. We see all these guys doing net jets and their own jets and he's flying in a normal plane, and apparently Cameron Young was right on the plane with him.
6: Not even sure he got an exit row.
3: No, he didn't. He didn't at all. But he's got the claret jug in a little black box, taking it back home. And apparently, according to his friends, that jug better get ready. It's going to see some action, because this guy likes to go. So here is his story. 39 years old, New Zealander. How do you get into golf? Well, you start playing when you're like 2 years old like everybody else. Not Ryan.
7: It was sport for me. So my old man played rugby for the All Blacks. My mum's father played cricket for New Zealand, two sports you guys don't know very well over here, but they're pretty big sports in New Zealand. So I grew up in a sporting household, always wanted to play sport, always had a ball of some description.
3: So pause it there. Not only did his dad play for the All Blacks, which they're like the Cowboys, they're huge.
8: Whoa.
3: And his father played for them and the grandfather played cricket. These are men, I've now seen other clips where they go into the respective stadiums that they played in. Their names are everywhere. They were huge names in that world. Okay, go on.
7: Of some description. I had clubs as a kid as well. Like I used to whack balls around the backyard, but I would have said cricket was probably one, rugby was two, and tennis was three for me growing up. Joined a club at 13 with my mates. And looking, if I look back on it now, golf was probably the one I enjoyed the most. You know, I'd give up doing stuff on a Sunday to go and play golf with my mates. Or every school holidays, I'd go and play golf. It just took me a little while to figure that out in my own head. I played like top level schoolboy. Well, I played what they call first 11 and first 15 at school, which is the top in your school for rugby and cricket. Sort of gave up rugby as I left school. I played a year of men's cricket when I left school and didn't enjoy that as much as I did, you know, playing with my mates at school. And I started a law degree at Auckland University of all things, and got halfway through my first year of that, decided I didn't like law anyway, but also was really missing competitive golf. Competitive anything, and thought, well, I love golf. You know, outside of a couple of junior pennant games and the junior comp we had at my home club every year, which I think I probably played in two or three times, I'd never played any golf tournaments. And I thought, well, I play off two. Let's get some coaching and see if I can at least play some tournament golf and do something.
3: Okay, so pause. At this point, he's like somewhere between 18 and 20.
6: Mm-hmm.
3: All right? And he's never played in a golf tournament outside of his local club that he played in like two or three times with his mates. That's never played a golf tournament. Like, at this point, really, if you're not the
6: not
3: best...
6: Not even an April Fool's Open.
3: I know. If you're not in... He could have qualified for that. If 20 years old, if you are not one of the best juniors in the country or in the... Whatever, at your college, you're not... Pro golf is not even a thought. I don't care where you live. And he was saying I was playing off a plus two.
6: Yeah.
3: So, or a two. I think it was a two handicap, which... There's a million two handicaps driving around right now that you can't get any better. You're not going to go any further with it. All right, continue.
7: And I played my first tournament like June or July in, it was probably 05, I think, when I was 18, and gone, I love this. And that was kind of me done. Golf got a little better over a couple of years and made the New Zealand squad as a like 20, 21 year old. And that's when golf sort of I maybe had a chance of it as a career at that point and kind of kept working at it and, played for New Zealand, played Eisenhower Trophy, played a couple of other big things for New Zealand, and then went to Q School in Aussie at the end of 2011, I think it was. Got my card there and, played my first pro event at sort of the beginning of 2012 as a 25-year-old. So I kind of had a strange path to golf, but I got there in the end, and I'm certainly not regretting my decision.
3: That's from Fried Egg, I think, is what we pulled
6: from
3: like 4 years ago or something like that.
6: I think so, yeah.
3: Yeah, like his story is so circuitous and so completely random in that world where, again, 90% of these people, maybe 99%, they start playing at 4 or 5. By the time they're 10, they've dropped everything. This is their sport. And for good reason, they're really freaking good. They all eat the same thing. They all swing the same way. They all look at the same videos every day. And here's this guy that grew up playing rugby and cricket and didn't give a rip about this sport until he was like, well, I tried law school and I made it a semester and didn't like it. And, I always had fun playing golf with my mates. Why don't I just try that? And it worked. And now here he is.
6: It does speak to... Dad pro athlete, grandpa pro athlete, and the DNA of those people allow them to wander from sport to sport and see, oh, I'm really great at this too.
3: Yeah.
6: Oh, I'm also great at this one. Whereas the rest of us are like, if we're lucky, we're okay at one maybe, but.
4: I have great genetic muscle tone and incredible hand-eye coordination.
6: And he's got like this super weird looking swing.
3: That's so just, homemade.
6: Yeah, he's just got a lot of gifts, I'm guessing.
3: Yeah. And it's, look.
6: You can't teach and you probably can't learn.
3: No, and again, all the guys seem to like him on tour just because he seems like just a normal dude. I've, since gone back and seen these little mini docs on him, and he loves to go back home to New Zealand and fish and catch enough fish to come home and cook it for his whole family. And he loves, as he said, he loves following all the New Zealand teams, whether it's cricket or rugby. And he's just that guy. He's got two little daughters and I think they've got a place now somewhere in Florida, but it's just that he's the most normal guy ever that had a really unique upbringing that didn't include golf.
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0: All right, 10:21 here on the ticket. Thank you so much for being up late with us. This is Diamond Talk. Sean Bass, David Mino, and the Texas Rangers are 50-50 through 100 games this season. In a matchup of division leaders, the Rangers fall to the White Sox tonight, 10-3. Things got ugly. Four-run fifth inning, five runs posted by the Pale Hoes in the ninth. And, yeah, this was a long game. It was not fun. Jacob deGrom did not go five. And he takes the loss. He is now 7-6 on the season as he got, one strike away from getting through five. It was a 2-2 game, but then a big bases-clearing double with the bases full by Andrew Benintendi. And, yeah, this was not a fun one.
1: Yeah, it wasn't. And this one stings a little bit because you got off to an early lead. You had the leadoff home run by Jock Peterson to start the game. You get a run in the second inning where Zeke Duran doubled, and then you had a nice clutch hit from Evan Carter to drive him in. Get a two-run lead early in the game, and you know we've said so many times late at night that you know it's the first inning that's given the Rangers trouble a lot of the season, and if you can score first, you feel pretty good about it, and especially if you can get a two-run lead early in it. And that 2-0 lead feels like that was about 5 hours ago because of the fifth inning, the long ninth inning. DeGrom threw a ton of pitches tonight. Now, he worked out of trouble in the first, giving up that walk, and then the double to Murakami, was able to strike out Vargas, got a nice 3-2-5 rundown to get the second out, and then got Benintendi to pop out. But, man, just the...
0: But he had to labor. That's the problem.
1: He did.
0: And
1: he did.
0: You had Chicago that fouled off, I want to say, over 20 pitches just against him. Not to count the total of the night against the Rangers bullpen, but yeah, not a fun one. Three hours, 11 minutes, 28,506 on hand to watch it. And Texas now, like we said, back to 500. And at this present moment, I know Seattle's in progress right now, taking on Cincinnati. I believe they lead the Reds 1-0. So if that holds, Texas will slip back into second place in the division, which honestly, it's not like they had some massive lead in the division and things got sideways. They lost 2 out of 3 against Atlanta, and they lost this opening game against Chicago, which you got to give Chicago credit. This is a much better team than it was the past handful of years. Will Venable's done a great job. A lot of young players have stepped up and have blossomed at the big league level. They go get the Japanese import in Murakami, who's hitting for power, and they've just got a bunch of dudes who play the game right. And honestly, if we're doing a White Sox Diamond Talk tonight, we're talking about a nice win where you lose your starting catcher. Because Kyle Teal, on that Evan Carter RBI single, as Zeke Duran is sliding into the plate in the second inning, he put all his weight, I guess his cleat was in the ground wrong. He put all his weight on his left leg and rolled over, and you could see him wincing in pain. They said it was an ankle, but it held. Could be any kind of ligament.
1: Yeah, it looks like he was looking at his knee, and you know, you see the replay, and it didn't look bad, but then when he's struggling to put weight on it, and you see that, okay, he put weight falling down to his left side, and it could be that knee or something. It's very scary, and they have to go to the backup catcher. And, you know, we were saying when this was happening, because at that point, it's 2-0 Rangers. There's one out in the bottom of the second inning. Evan Carter's on first base, and it's like, okay, you've got this new catcher.
0: Let's go.
1: Cold off the bench, first pitch. Let's go take second base. And you got Eric Fetty, who throws off-speed stuff. Like, his cutter was hitting, like, 91 miles per hour. That's what he's topping out at. So go get second base if you want to.
0: Well, and it's weird because in the Rangers, bottom of the first inning, Wyatt Langford successfully stole second. Then it looked like he stole third. The replay shows, I guess he was out. I didn't see a really good angle, but the people back in Secaucus said, yes, in fact, he was out. I guess I like the aggression to a certain extent. I don't like the fact that Wyatt Langford, who has been on fire lately, has also dealt with a lot of, you know, soft tissue lower half injuries, just coming back from a hamstring. I don't necessarily need him trying to steal two bases in an inning there.
1: I don't like him stealing third at all. And this isn't, you know, trying not to be retrospective here, but it's one out, so it's not the cardinal sin of getting the third out of the first or third of the inning, but you had Brandon Nimmo in the box, who's a lefty, so you're giving the catcher a clear lane to throw to third base. Yep. You've got a run. It's not like this game is out of hand. Like, that's a premium insurance run standing at second base.
0: I know. It's it's a run of there's anything to the outfield.
1: Yeah.
0: Why Langford has good enough wheels. It doesn't matter if he takes third.
1: Yeah.
0: So that was frustrating. And like you said, Evan Carter didn't steal in that situation after their backup catcher comes in. And if we're going to nitpick Wyatt Langford, the first run of the night for Chicago when Miguel Vargas hit a two-out double to left field, and Wyatt Langford is getting it back in, and he overthrows all of his cutoff men. Mm. And Zeke Duran has a very good arm at short.
1: Oh, yeah.
0: And if you simply try to make a relay play there instead of throwing it home by yourself, that could have been an out gunned down at the plate.
1: Yeah, it looked like, you know, just by the time it would have gotten to Zeke, Zeke's accurate. He's got a strong arm. It looked like he would be out at home. And even before that, the first hit of the game or that inning was one that gets right by Josh Jung to Zeke, right? That to get to first base.
0: That was the infield single.
1: Yeah.
0: In the second inning, yeah.
1: And then that led to the double, and it's just it's little paper cuts like that early in the game, and you know the final score is 10-3, so it might not matter, but when it's a close game like that, it's just the little things, and you know, especially defensively over the past stretch. Like yesterday, the bad rundown at third base by Josh Jung,
0: and really bad.
1: Josh Jung's had a bad defensive season. He's been good with the bat, but it's just the you know it kind of gets lost on us how good defensively the Rangers were last year when we talk about the good pitching. But this was a fantastic team defensively last season.
0: They won the team gold glove last
1: year.
0: And we expect a level of regression, but some of the errors they've made the last couple of games, be it mental or physical, is just super frustrating. Mm-hmm. And so it's a 2-1 game, and then we get to the fifth inning. So DeGrom is 73 pitches through four, and we were talking, we're like, okay.
1: Yeah.
0: Because he's coming back from a glute slash hip, leg, whatever issue, missed his last start before the break, I thought he was going to go five no matter what tonight.
1: Yeah.
0: And he's got 8-9-1 to start the fifth inning, and I'm feeling pretty good about things. But Peters ropes a double to the gap in right center field, the first pitch of that inning. So that immediately puts a runner in scoring position. He strikes out the number nine hitter, Meidroff. And then Antonucci hits a single up the middle to tie the game 2-2. So frustrating for sure. But then things go really sideways. And I understand wanting to, you know, be careful with Murakami, but he walks him on four pitches. Vargas then has an infield single, and the bases are loaded. And you have to be careful in that situation with the middle of their lineup. He does strike out Montgomery, which was good. But then Benintendi has sort of risen, fallen, and risen back up with the White Sox. He's actually quietly putting together a pretty nice body of work with this team since he got there. And you know, he works a 2-2 count, and he just hits a double inside the foul line down the right field line. That, of course, that clears him because there's two outs. And again, I know that, you know, Fetty only went four in this game. I know that the White Sox are not world beaters, even though they're much better. That felt like church in my mind just because I've seen this Rangers offense too many times just struggle. And they were in a situation where Fetty only went four, but he sort of found a foothold at the end of his start tonight. And then the middle part of the White Sox bullpen, they retire 13 consecutive Rangers before Texas gets a two-out walk from Josh Jung there in the sixth inning. And the Rangers finally get a hit with Jake Berger leading off the seventh with a home run, his 17th. But, man, it was just a reminder of like, oh, yeah, this offense still isn't very good.
1: Yeah, and just the little things. Going back to the bottom of the sixth inning when Josh Jung gets the two-out walk, and then Brandon Nimmo works a 3-2 count, and I believe he swung at ball four at one of these times.
0: It was borderline. I went back on the tracker, and
1: Did it catch the corner?
0: It might have.
1: Looks like it.
0: Again, you can't totally rely on PitchFX on MLB.com, so we'll see. But it was Jordan Hicks, who notably throws hard, but also he doesn't always know where it's going. So you get up 3-0 in that situation. You take two pitches.
1: Yeah.
0: Just because you're playing the odds that one of them is going to be out of the zone, and you keep the inning going.
1: Yeah, it was. He took one, and then the next one he swings at, and then, you know, they make a pitching change in the seventh and go to Sir Anthony Dominguez, and then first pitch, Jake Berger hits a home run. So you just think of, okay, you know, what would have happened if you work a walk there, and it's a different ball game. It's a lot of what ifs to this game where it's, like I said, it was a blowout. It was 10-3, but the margins early on in this game, it just felt like it favored the White Sox. And You know, we've watched the White Sox in seasons past where they were the worst team in Major League Baseball. And you would look at that lineup in those years and be like, it doesn't really make sense that they're this bad when they have, you know, some power hitting outfielders. But bad teams will just kind of go away on you. Like, they'll quit. And they've done that in the past. But
0: seven over 500.
1: That team fought tonight.
0: Yeah. They fouled off pitch after pitch. They have dudes who just do what the game is, you know, ask them. There was a point in the ninth inning. Let's see. I mean, it's already kind of over. It's 5-3. Draws a walk against Cornell, who, by the way, was really bad
1: tonight.
0: Didn't
1: have it.
0: I'm not totally, like, selling on him because I think his stuff can actually make him a decent big leaguer in some fashion at some point. But he does have a 20 ERA. He's probably getting sent back down because he has options.
1: Mm-hmm.
0: But this was a god-awful night for him. But Antonacci, you know, you're up in this moment. What was the score here? It was, it was a 5-3 game, two-run game.
1: Yeah.
0: Just because they know how to play baseball, they bunt a dude over to second just because they know they need that insurance run. And you intentionally walk Murakami, then you go double, single, triple, strikeout, double. And by the way, the doubles were plentiful tonight for the White Sox. 7 of their 13 hits were two-baggers tonight. Mm.
1: And another thing that stung about this game, it's a three-game series. Play Monday, Tuesday, Wednesday. The team's going to be off Thursday heading into that big four-gamer against Seattle. Your bullpen threw a lot of pitches tonight. Robbie Alstrom threw 27 pitches in the eighth inning. Jose Cornell, who might get sent down, threw the 35 pitches in the ninth, and it's just your...
0: There's no way he stays up.
1: Yeah, you got to send him down. Like tonight, probably, just to get a fresh arm up in here. Now, you didn't have to touch your reliable bullpen guys, other than maybe Peyton Gray threw 21 pitches.
0: And Peyton Gray came in and helped things
1: together. He was solid,
0: that was
1: good.
0: He's had a few bumpy outings lately. That was a bright sign. But with Kamar Rocker going in the middle game of this series tomorrow opposite Noah Schultz, and then you've got, God bless him, Cal Quantrill, who has given you a couple of good spot starts, but I think he got exposed a little bit last time out against the Braves, and that was pretty ugly. I think that was the 15-1 game Friday night.
1: Oh, yeah, Friday.
0: So, yeah, you just, you're right. At least you didn't touch Lats and all your good pieces of the bullpen. But, yeah, this was just a really rough one, man. There's a lot to unpack here. It was not much of it was fun. But coming up next, if you want, 888-787-1310. We're going to hear from Skip Schumacher a little bit later. But let's keep talking about Jacob deGrom, who is looking more mortal now at the age of 38.
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14: 2-1 pitch, and that's lifted deep out to right. That one's got a shot, it's gone! Jack Peterson with his 17th home run of the year.
15: Oh, yeah. Things were much better like 3.5 hours ago when Jock Peterson hit number 17. Dave Raymond with the call on Rangers Sports Network. The Jock Flock soaring in that leadoff spot. I will say... Fifth home run to lead off a game this year?
16: A small joy watching Ranger games, and we're getting more Jock Peterson home runs this year than we did last year. I love his swagger around the bases, especially when he's running to first, and he's always like... talking crap

0: somebody or just chirping somebody in the dugout. Yeah. It's
1: always
0: a fun vibe.
1: It's always his dugout.
0: Yes.
1: It's not like he's
0: it's
1: trying
0: one
1: to
0: of his
1: like
0: friends.
1: Start an issue. Yeah. But yeah, he's always cussing or yelling or bat flipping or whatever. But yeah, home run number 17 for Jock. You had home run number 17 for Jake Berger in the seventh inning, which made it a 5-3 game, but Chicago opens up. They put it away easily in the top of the ninth inning with five more runs. The real backbreaker, though, was the four-run Chicago fifth inning, which we detailed some last inning. 28,000 on hand tonight. Jacob DeGrom takes the loss. He's now 7-6. And I would like to, maybe this segment, no calls, and if lines are open, 888-787-1310. I want to talk about our two horses at the top of the rotation because Texas is now 50-50, which is nothing to write home about. However, as we've said many times on this show and this station, the American League is very mediocre this season. Mm-hmm. You have a Chicago team currently leading the Central at 53-46. That's all you really need to know. Well, obviously, the next 10 days or so, we're going to determine whether Texas is a buyer or a seller. And I think because of the soft schedule, because of the mediocrity in the American League, Texas might be a light buyer. Honestly, I mean, let's say they split their next however many games. They're probably still in it. They might add a bullpen arm, which I think they absolutely need right now. But there's this notion amongst fans, and I've seen it a lot, where people are like, well, just get in the tournament, and you've got DeGrom, and you've got Eovaldi. And I, on paper, yes, you're right. That does make a lot of sense. However, DeGrom tonight gave up five runs in 4 2/3. He had to miss last start with a hip issue. And entering tonight, he had a 9.50 ERA in the first inning, and he has given up a lot of home runs this season. Obviously, Nathan Eovaldi had a really rough day in Atlanta yesterday where maybe coming back from a stomach bug issue, probably not at full strength. It was probably a steamy, humid day in Atlanta. That's an outdoor ballpark on a Sunday. The sun was beating down. He comes back, and he just didn't have his best stuff. That happens. He's gutting through it. But he's also given up 22 home runs this season. So you have your top two horses leading your rotation, looking way more mortal than they were last year. Now, you couldn't expect for both of them to replicate exactly what they did in 2025. But Nathan Eovaldi has a real issue of giving up a lot of loud contact. And Jacob DeGrom, his bugaboo's been giving up home runs this year as well. Mm-hmm. Not to say his stuff isn't fantastic. When he's right, he's one of the better pitchers in the American League. I'm not saying you can sell either of these guys because you have so much financial uncertainty in 2027 with the whole CBA and the lockout that's going to happen. You have a bunch of teams that aren't quite sure if they're buyers or sellers. And honestly, these guys have either no trade or limited no trade clauses. I'm not saying you should move DeGrom or Eovaldi, but this idea that, well, let's just get in the tournament and you got a couple of aces, that sounds good, but their body of work this year has not been world-beating. In fact, it's been very mediocre at times. And not to say DeGrom still, he threw 100 tonight.
0: Yeah.
1: He still has a plus slider, but he is looking more like a 38-year-old than he has at any point, you know, since he's been a Ranger.
0: And that's worrisome once you get later into the season, and if you do get into October, where this, you know, this, sadly, this isn't 2023 Eovaldi anymore. This is a guy that's in his mid-30s. This is Jacob DeGrom, who, knock on wood, can stay healthy, but he's 38. And he is a power pitcher, so he is going to give up some loud contact. Now, you know, luckily tonight he didn't give up a home run, even though he still gave up five earned runs in this game. And you know, he threw a lot of pitches. They fouled a lot of pitches off. And with anybody, and DeGrom being one of them, once when batters see more pitches, they're going to make better contact on balls.
1: And you have a couple of guys who, every time they're out there, it feels like they're having to walk a razor's edge because this offense can't give them enough run support. I'm not saying that they're like at historic lows as far as, you know, pitchers that aren't getting runs, but what about this Rangers team that makes you feel confident? Like tonight, they got up to a 2-0 lead. You don't feel confident that there can be a lot of crooked numbers thrown up on a consistent basis. Now, the offense has had a slight uptick here over the past few weeks, but let's be real. This, we saw the middle of this game tonight where Texas was sat down 13 times in a row by Eric Fetty and a couple of spare White Sox relievers.
0: Yeah, we saw. I mean, Saturday was a fun game where they came back and they won that against
1: a 22-year-old. You know,
0: yeah, exactly.
1: Kid.
0: Yeah, he took advantage of a bad pitcher.
1: They got him
0: game
1: out in the third inning, and then the bullpen wasn't very good for Atlanta. So way to go. That's super.
0: You need more of that.
1: And then to come back after losing 15-1, there should be something said for that. But to have this notion that a lot of people might still have, that you just never know, win the division, get in the wild card, get in the tournament, and just throw your dudes and see where the chips fall. And I suppose, but let's not pretend these guys are the aces they were even of last year.
0: So are you saying, because I don't know if there is a trade out there. Like, I don't think that there's going, even if DeGrom would waive his no trade.
1: I think Atlanta, they were going to be looking for starting pitching. And I think you should at least answer the phone.
0: Yeah.
1: Do they want to take on that kind of money? I don't know. But Atlanta has made it known. They've put their news public out on the street that said, hey, we are looking for a playoff caliber starting pitcher. And it's hard to say that when your team is technically at the moment still in first place to even entertain the idea. But if you want to get a jump on the future, the farm system is a little better. The mid-rankings, the mid-season rankings for Fangraphs have them up to 18th, mm-hmm. which is better than the mid-20s, which where they were. But look. And we're going to talk about the draft picks that they signed tonight, but those guys are years away. It just feels like if there was a whale of an offer for either of our top two starting pitchers, I am absolutely listening if I'm Chris Young.
0: It's difficult. Like, we can go back weeks and say, yes, you have to do it because this team is about average. And if it's an 80-win team, you're not going to make the playoffs. I don't think the Mariners are going to run away with this division. It's 100 games in, and they haven't done it yet.
1: Their offense isn't very good either.
0: Right. Like, I think DePoto will be aggressive at the trade deadline because he's one to do that.
1: He makes trades like bodily functions at times.
0: Yeah, he really does. Like, I'm also just trying to look at this team in this division in, let's say a two-year window after this season. Like, let's say there is baseball next year. We don't know what it's going to look like.
1: Maybe not 162, but let's say
0: right.
1: there's baseball.
0: Yeah, right. There's baseball, there's a postseason, whatever. You have DeGrom under contract. You look at 2028, and you try to project your farm system out where in 2 years, Sebastian Walcott should be up. He's probably playing shortstop, and maybe Corey Seager is either your DH or he's playing somewhere else. Like, you have to see, okay, can this team be competitive with what you have in the next 2 years? Or
1: because the division's not going to be mediocre, and the league's not going to be mediocre for years
0: right.
1: and years.
0: I think the Athletics, and I've said this for a few years, and it hasn't really happened, I think the Athletics have a bright future. They've got young talent.
1: Yeah.
0: It looks like they should be able to develop something.
1: I'm just future casting. When they're in Las Vegas, that's... The ball's going to soar out of that ballpark.
0: Yeah.
1: If you go to the AAA games in Vegas, that's a launching pad. I'm curious, will they have enough pitching? Which the A's can famously develop pitching, but they're not in that huge old cavernous Oakland ballpark anymore. They're going to be in a launching pad.
0: Yeah. So it's a big unknown for now. And then, you know, I wonder if they're thinking, you know, the message it sends if you do sell at the deadline when this team is, they're going to be within striking distance within the next week and a half.
1: Be it division or wild card.
0: Right. Just the message it sends. And I think there will be baseball people like us and a lot of people that listen to Diamond Talk that'll talk themselves into saying, okay, this is actually a smart move to do this because you're actually looking towards the future. I don't think this is a team that makes noise if it makes it to the postseason. I don't see this being anything like 2023, mm-hmm. where even if you... I mean, the team struggled in September, late in the season, when they won the World Series. But
1: you
0: still had...
1: Runs,
0: exactly.
1: You know?
0: You had that run differential early in the season that was historic. They were on a great pace.
1: And now the Rangers' run differential after getting a thump tonight again. Let's see. We got negative 38.
0: Yeah.
1: So that's...
0: There's negative 31 going into tonight.
1: Yeah. It's not good. I'm not that many teams in the American League are just like, you know, have crazy good run differentials, but...
0: The Mariners are the only team in the AL West with a positive one of plus 13.
1: And that was a different case a few weeks ago where the Rangers had the only positive one. So it is what it is. You take a 13-1 loss, a 15-1 loss, you lose by 7, that can get out of hand pretty quickly. Rangers fall tonight 10-3. Let's go to the phones and mix one in before we have to take a pause for the cars. Let's go to, this is Daniel in Fort Worth. Hey, Daniel, what's up?
2: Hey, guys. You just kind of touched on it, and it's a super hypothetical. We talked about trades and Walcott and your shortstop position. You know, I'm not even really advocating for it, but is there a market for a Corey Seager that would give the Rangers a return that they think is worthwhile in your mind? You know, farm system, build it up, maybe get an arm out of it. I'm just curious what you guys think. Thanks for taking my call.
1: I mean, if you listen to an offer, but you're also moving a guy who's making over $30 million a year, that's a tough swallow for any executive in this climate where all the owners are going to be pushing for a salary cap in this next CBA that's going to be hammered out this winter, and a guy who is dealing with injuries all of a sudden. He's got a back issue, which, by the way, we do have an update there. Took grounders today, ran a little bit, did some soft toss. He said, quote, good so far, when he talked to our buddy Sean McFarland of the Dallas Morning News. But he hasn't played since, the 1st of July with this back issue, and it's looking like he's going to miss at least a month because, let's say, he can ramp up baseball activities. Well, he does need to go get some at-bats at double or triple A, I would imagine.
0: And I don't think this is the trade deadline to trade Corey Seager. For what you said, the injuries, he struggled at the plate. I feel like his value is going to be a little bit down right now. Like, if you get to the offseason, I think you might have to go a little bit further and look at when Sebastian Walcott is going to be ready. Because he's not going to be ready by the start of next year. Now he's hitting. No. He's only DHing. I think it takes him one more season in the minors. Maybe get some bats in AAA.
1: I'm a little behind you there. I want him to maybe spend a couple more years in the minors. He's only 20.
0: He's 20?
1: He's only 20.
0: When does he turn 21?
1: Later. He's still 20 years old. And thankfully, he's not missing a whole year of development coming back from the internal brace. He's not going to take grounders or throw the ball. Well, he can take grounders. He's not going to throw the ball. And he's got a huge arm.
0: Yeah.
1: But he's not going to do that till the fall, probably.
0: And I'm not worried about that as much.
1: No.
0: The defensive
1: I'm
0: development.
1: Not either. And if he sticks at shortstop, that's awesome. I just feel like that he needs to see all the minor league pitching and at-bats he can get, just because I'm looking at Evan Carter, who came up too soon. I just want to keep these guys in the oven long enough. We're not the Angels. We're not rushing kids up to the big leagues. And honestly, I don't know if this organization is going to be in win mode in the next few years. So if he spends the rest of this year at AA, starts next year at AA, goes to AAA, and maybe late 28, that would be fine with me.
0: Yeah. Yeah, that would be, you know, he'd be 22, 23 years old, which is still young. And I think that's kind of the timeline I'm looking at right now for Seager, is when you move him, and who knows what his value is going to be. And every time we talk about trades, we have to bring up next year also, and just like the huge dark cloud that's over baseball that we don't know what it's going to be like.
1: And that's
0: going to
1: just completely stop any offseason acquisitions or trades, you would imagine. I feel like he's the type of player you move in the offseason, much like they did Marcus Semien.
0: Yeah.
1: I think you can actually like sit down and really figure out a fair package for a Corey Seager if you want to, in fact, move away from him.
0: And he does have a no trade, right? So he would
1: limited
0: have to
1: no
0: limited?
1: Limited okay. no trade. I think it's like 8 teams, I want to say. But he's also got 10-5 rights after this year, so that also muddies the waters as far as that goes. So it's a sobering thing. A guy that is our World Series hero, a two-time World Series MVP, but I think a lot of people are fed up. He just can't stay on the field right now.
0: And that would be the one, if he is traded, if there's a trade at the deadline this year, I don't think there is. If it's this coming winter, like, that would be the signal that it's time to turn the page for the next rebuild.
1: And honestly, I've watching bad baseball for a couple of years, I'm sort of mentally prepared to say, okay, I'm ready to see what, like with the Mavericks.
0: Sure.
1: I'm ready to hit the reset button. I'm ready to see what's next. Again, this is a really weird conversation to have right now when they're technically still in first place. But it's just, we know this isn't a good team. There's really terrible traits when you watch this team every single night. And like we started the segment, you can't even trust the top two pitchers right now with Nathan Eovaldi, sadly, and Jacob DeGrom. All right, it's 10:54 here on The Ticket. Coming up next, let's hear from Skip Schumacher. Let's go around baseball, and the Boston Red Sox are on the cusp of history.
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13: Even for people who fall asleep easily, staying asleep can be difficult. You wake up, your mind starts to race, you can't turn those thoughts off. Sleep experts say there are a few things you can try. Cognitive shuffling. That's when you choose a random, impersonal, non-emotional word. Then for each letter of that word, think of as many words that begin with each letter as you can before moving on to the next one. It distracts your brain from stress. It also mimics the fragmented thought patterns that usually occur as you drift off to sleep. Sensory grounding is something else. That's when you work through things you can hear, feel, see, smell, or taste. That helps you to be in the moment instead of dwelling on the past or the future. Or just do a mental walkthrough of a place you know well. Familiar but neutral imagery that can calm the brain. I'm Dr. Sanjay Gupta, helping you live a better life.
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19: Been around a long time. There's a swing of the first pitch. That one's driven out to left. That one has a chance. It's gone! Didn't waste a moment. Homer's on the ambush, and it's 5-3.
1: It's Dave Raymond with the call, Rangers Sports Network. Jake Berger, round tripper number 17 of the year, doing it against his former team, but the White Sox, they get the last laugh. They beat the Rangers tonight 10-3. A four-run fifth inning was the undoing for Jacob deGrom, who takes the loss, falling to 7-6. And cosmetically, it got way ugly in the ninth as Jose Cornell had a rough one, giving up five runs there in the ninth inning as his ERA is bloated over 20 now. I'm guessing he'll get sent back down to AAA because the Rangers will need a fresh arm as they enter game two tomorrow night. Kumar Rocker, 2-8 with a 4.40 ERA opposite Noah Schultz, a left-hander who's 3-6 with a 5.60 earned run average. Hopefully the Rangers can do more offensively than we saw tonight as they totaled seven hits. One for five with runners in scoring position, and the White Sox did not go deep, but man, they hit seven doubles tonight. Seven of their 13 hits were two baggers, and they play good baseball. And Will Venable has done a fantastic job as the manager of Chicago, and this is a team that's leading that division. Not that the Central's any great shakes, but you know, Detroit's playing better. You know, you have, I thought they would be a playoff team. Kansas City, you never know what you're going to get from them. Cleveland, I still think, is pretty good. But to see Will Venable take this team that lost, I think, 100 games 3 years in a row, and now they're over 500 and a competitor and a buyer, and it helps when you go get Murakami, who surprisingly signed with him in the offseason. He's mashed some home runs. But they've got a good young team that plays a good brand of baseball, and it sort of makes you think, what if had Bruce Bochy, you know, stepped away a little earlier, Will Venable would probably be the Rangers manager because he was the next in line.
0: Yeah. The White Sox are a team we don't watch play every single night. And, you know, we probably still think of them as the White Sox from the past few years that are, you know, going into the season, the Sox were seen as one of the worst teams in the American League because they've been that way for a while. They're a young team. But, man, just seeing tonight, and even, you know, taking Eric Fetty out after four innings seemed a little questionable at the time, but then the bullpen comes in and gets 13 straight outs. It's little decisions like that, and, you know, just hearing Dave Raymond talk about, you know, that clubhouse during the game, and it feels like there's, he's the type of manager, he's a former player, he's still relatively young.
1: Yes.
0: He seems like he connects well with the players. They love playing for him.
1: Yep.
0: Like, that is something you really like, is, you know, a fan of a team, of somebody that's young and has energy. And I think Skip has done a good job this year. He's had adversity. He's dealt with it. It's a 500 baseball team right now, but I do think about the what if Will Venable was the manager of the Rangers.
1: And honestly, you know, you look at managers or coaches who take jobs at the professional level, the upper echelons, you're like, well, why would you take this job? God, Chicago's terrible. There's only 30 of these jobs.
0: It's a manager
1: and
0: job.
1: And honestly, you take a job like that, and I think they lost 100 games last year, but they were 20 games better. So that was, no matter what, you're improving.
0: Mm-hmm.
1: Like, there's only one way to go when you take on a team,
0: a
1: franchise that's that bad. And now he's putting himself in really good position to make some money and get an extension. Because if you're on the South side, you are probably a big fan of Will Venable.
0: Yeah, and there's something to every sport, a coach or a manager that's an assistant somewhere, where a job comes open that doesn't seem like the most enviable spot. But going there and accepting that challenge to make it better, and you're most likely going to have a longer leash. You're not going to be on the hot seat right away if you're taking over for a team that's losing 100 games every year. And I would imagine White Sox fans love the guy right now.
1: Although there are situations like we had in the NBA where Mike Inouye takes the Blazers job and does it on a one-year deal.
0: It's a cheap franchise,
1: they're having financial issues. But man, that's a okay.
0: That's probably their version of, hey, don't cash this check until, you know, Friday. I'll give you the 1 year deal, but we'll extend you after this if we can find some money somewhere.
1: It's post-dated.
0: Yeah.
1: Rangers lose tonight by a score of 10-3 to Chicago. We do have some news as far as signing their top draft picks, which we'll get to in a minute, but let's hear from the aforementioned Skip Schumacher.
20: What's felt different for you since coming back?
21: We faced a tough Braves team that put together a lot of tough at-bats against us. We just couldn't contain them. And then we came into here and just a couple, probably a couple mislocation pitches tonight that cost us some runs. DeGrom, you know, got out of a jam first inning, was looking good couple innings after that, and then just the other teams have capitalized on some mistake pitches, and so the crooked numbers have cost us the last couple games, and we just haven't been able to catch up.
20: This is such an important stretch for you guys. Just how do you guys get back on track here?
21: Win a game. That's how you get back on track. So tomorrow's going to be with Rocker going. It's going to be important for him to get off a good start to keep us in the game. And our offense, I thought our offense actually took some really good at-bats. We had opportunities all night. Did a really good job in Atlanta. So hopefully we can continue against a tough starter tomorrow. But it always starts with starting pitching.
22: Obviously, you have a lot of rookies in this bullpen right now. I'm curious with Cornell in the ninth. I mean, what did you see as he was kind of getting hit around there?
21: Yeah, I mean, we had, just kind of the way we pitched a lot of guys in Atlanta. So if we tied the game, Lats was going to go in. We kind of chased it a little bit with Ahlstrom, obviously. I mean, he went three days in a row. Alexander was down today. So, we felt like, if we got it within one run, we had obviously traffic in the eighth inning. If we scored another run, thought about chasing it with Wynn, even though we were down. And then obviously if we tied it, we were going to go Lats. But being down two, we're hoping, Cornell hasn't thrown, the only guy that hasn't thrown, fresh arm, that we could, try to squeeze an inning there and keep it within, two. Or, if he gave up a run, that's okay. At least bring the closer in. Unfortunately, kind of got out of hand.
23: This team is White Sox. They're young and have a lot of young talent. Seems like they're playing loose and free. How would you describe the way they play, especially offensively?
21: Yeah, they got some good young players. Obviously, Vargas had a big night tonight. A couple big hits. Benintendi's been around a while. Had a big double or triple tonight. Off the wall and in short right field, the bases clearing, double or triple. I think it was a triple. Obviously cost us, but they had there's a lot of good young players on the team, and they've mixed in a lot of some veterans that have really helped as well. They're playing good baseball, good brand of baseball. And offensively, if you make a mistake, they're making you pay right now. And we made some mistakes kind of in the heart of the plate at the wrong time, and they made us pay.
1: That is Skip Schumacher after a 10-3 loss to the Chicago White Sox. Rangers now 500 through 100 games, 50-50. And I think Jeff Wilson brought up a pretty good point there about the White Sox being young and talented, playing the game the right way, but also playing loose.
0: Yeah.
1: And I just wonder, I felt like we saw the Rangers sort of play a better brand of baseball and have a little bit more fun here lately, but again, when you go up against Atlanta out of the All-Star break, that's a tough ask, especially with the way the pitching probables landed in that series. I mean, when you're going Cal
0: on
1: Quantrill,
0: the road when it's hot.
1: Cal Quantrill against Chris Sale Friday night, you knew that was going to be a loss, and then they split the next two. But tonight, you had your ace on the mound against a journeyman now in Fetty, and you didn't do as much as you probably should have done against Fetty, and Jacob DeGrom couldn't get through five. And That's a sobering thought because you have a young, energetic team under Will Venable, as we just said, playing a good brand of baseball, leading a division. Yet you have another team that is technically leading a division still, but it just feels like there's so much negativity that's happened throughout the season that that sort of creeps up, not in just our consciousness sometimes, but you think, like tonight when 13 in a row got retired, you see the traits of a bad offense again, and you're like, oh, we're back to this.
0: And it just feels like there's so much tension right now, like with the fan base. And, you know, Norm and I and Ducey on Friday talked about, you know, the team's in first place at the All-Star break. But what is this team? Like, I'm excited that the games are, that they mean something, and we're coming up here at night, and there's reason to talk about it, and it's keeping our attention. But when you talk about a loose team that's having fun, like the Chicago freaking White Sox right now, you see that young energy, and you think about a first place team that's 100 games into the season, you think about a team that's having fun every night, and it's like, okay, this is our division, let's go win it. You don't really see that with this Texas Rangers team.
1: You don't. And again, we're not in the room, so they could probably listen to this segment and think we're a bunch of idiots, which they probably do. But
0: you do see, there are glimpses of it. Like the, you know, I go back to Saturday, the Evan Carter home run, where, you know, he kind of pimped it a little bit, which was a little premature. But you saw a big smile going around the bases. He needed that. But it's just like a day-to-day type thing. It just feels like there's so much tension here.
1: Well, there's just negative traits with this team, be it this year defensively, this year with starting pitchers giving up home runs, this year as a continuation of the past two of having a bad offense. So I think 50-50 is very apropos.
0: Mm-hmm.
1: They're 24-3 at home, which it feels like this ballpark, even though it can get very loud, especially with the roof closed, it just
0: and the never, tarp's off.
1: Yeah, that's a nice distraction at the end of games like this when they're getting their asses kicked, but it just doesn't feel like there's a vibe inside the barn. You had division leaders tonight, and again, I'm not going to like blame the fans because whatever, but it would be nice to just, you know, when DeGrom's first inning, he's got a couple on, he's trying to get out of a second and third situation. Let's get on your feet. Like let's bring a little juice to the situation instead of just like hanging back and just waiting for bad things to happen.
0: And it's a DeGrom night.
1: Yes,
0: like
1: exactly.
0: This is a guy that his limited time here, his first season, it was like, okay, this is stop down.
1: Yes.
0: You're turning the TV on or you're going to the ballpark. There was 28,500 at the game tonight, which good on the fans going to
1: it's
0: the
1: a
0: game.
1: Good but Monday it, crowd, yeah.
0: Yeah, it just feels like for the DeGrom aura has kind of waned a little bit.
1: I think so.
0: You know, going back to man hearing Simple Man and seeing him walk out to the mound, it just kind of feels like another start.
1: Yeah. And I don't like that.
0: I don't either.
1: I don't like that at all.
0: And I think it does go hand in hand that, you know, he goes four innings tonight. He's still a good pitcher. It's just not the vintage DeGrom that we're used to.
1: But I do understand, say, the home fans or even us or just people at home watching on their TV or trying to watch on the new streaming app Buzzer, which I hear is having some issues right now. Killer was saying he had to watch his game on the laptop tonight, couldn't get him working on his TV, but
0: in Spanish.
1: Yeah. But there we've just seen such poor baseball at times this year and last year, and you know, the 2023 is starting to look a lot further away in the rearview mirror, and I think we're just kind of fatigued because there isn't a consistent, exciting brand of the sport watching with the Rangers right now. So it's, you know, it is what it is, and I hate that because it's mid-July. We're bumping up on training camp. This team is technically still in first place. You had a division leader in tonight, and it just felt so ho-hum.
0: And they're still at a spot where, like I've brought up this weekend series coming up, if you can win that series, I'm not saying sweep the Mariners, but if you can just go on a small run, you know, you could separate yourself from everybody in this division because the Mariners are not good.
1: No.
0: The Astros are worse than the Mariners. The Astros are bad.
1: Yeah, they are. Well, Rangers lose tonight 10-3. We'll go around baseball here in a second, but we do have news on the club front as far as the draft, which came and went while we were sort of both on vacation. And tonight, Texas has announced the signings of their first overall pick, or their first round pick, left-hander Gio Rojas out of, Stoneman Douglas in Florida?
0: Okay, Florida.
1: That's a high school baseball factory. the same place that Jesus Luzardo used to pitch, the 16th overall pick. He signed under slot. So his slot was projected over $5 million. He signs for 4.6, and you see that, and you're like, oh, okay, well, that's cool. He's a high schooler, so maybe they talked him down a little bit. Well, they went way over slot for their third-round pick, Brody Bamila, another high school kid who's going to have Tommy John, but he's 6'9", Dylan, and he throws 101, and he signs for $2.75 million. So Texas, because of his injury situation, they fell to him, and he fell to them in the third round, and they gave him first-round money at 275. And honestly, just listening to an interview and a TV package his local TV station did, he's got a makeup much better than your typical 18-year-old. And if he gets healthy in a few years, I cannot wait to watch this guy come in and be the next Chris Sale.
0: Man.
1: I mean,
0: at his size, and, you know, I was reading about this guy over the break where before his arm issues, he was seen as a first-round pick.
1: Yeah.
0: Like, he's 6'9", left-handed, has one of the longest reaches in baseball, and throws 101 miles per hour. Like, most pitchers are going to get TJ at some point, so this doesn't... Like, it kind of sucks early on, but man, to get this dude in the third round, you pay him over slot, the way he throws and the velocity, it feels like you got... And if one of these two guys hit, because they took Rojas in the first and Bumila in the third, if one of those two hit to where they could be a solid rotational type guy, that's a win.
1: And they also got their second rounder, Como, the shortstop out of Austin.
0: A tall shortstop.
1: Which is cool. And it is interesting that Kip Fagg and company decided to zig when they've been zagging in years past by taking a little older, a little bit more polished, a little bit more ready college player. And they went with some high schoolers early on.
0: Maybe that tells you where they think about the direction of the organization. Where, I mean, Langford fell in your lap. You're going to take Langford no matter what. But if you're seeing that, okay, let's take, and one of these guys is 17, a 17-year-old and two 18-year-olds, that, okay, let's give this 5 years to marinate a little bit and see where it is.
1: Yeah, I don't know. I mean, maybe they just really liked these high schoolers and they just happened to be there when those picks came up. I mean, I don't know if it's some organizational philosophy change. I don't think it is, but it is exciting to see the pedigree of these three youngsters they signed, and they're going to have a introductory press conference tomorrow at some point, so maybe we'll play a little bit of that on Diamond Talk tomorrow night. But, that's good news for the Texas Rangers. All right, let's go around baseball, and the story of the sport right now is what's happening in Boston, because the Red Sox have now won 14 games in a row. They ended the Orioles' 7-game win streak tonight as they win in dramatic fashion, as they win it 6-5, as they hit a go-ahead home run in the 8th inning, and our old friend Aroldis Chapman, who was trade bait just a few weeks ago before they went on this run, nailed down his 22nd save of the season, and Durbin was the home run hero, hitting his 10th of the year in the 8th inning. Just looking at the highlights tonight from Fenway and just the energy in that ballpark and the fun those guys are having, I'm a little jealous.
0: Oh, yeah. And it's pretty wild that Aroldis Chapman is still closing games. Like, after 2023, which kind of feels like a decade ago.
1: Man, he's been really good this year. Like, not having shaky, wild-ass roller coaster moments like we had here.
0: He's 38 years old.
1: Yeah.
0: Like, he feels older than that for some reason.
1: Been around forever. Yeah. But yeah, the Red Sox, they have now won 14 in a row. They're one shy of their franchise record. This is the first time in 80 years that they've won 14 consecutive games. They won 15 straight back in 1946. Mm. And they have a chance to match that as they take on the O-Birds again tomorrow night.
0: It feels like that's pretty low for that franchise. Like, you think they would get somewhere like in the high teens at some point.
1: Yeah, because
0: it's the Red Sox.
1: They're a tentpole franchise. Other finals from earlier today, at the aforementioned Seattle Mariners, who are now technically in first place by a half game, they just got done taking care of the Cincinnati Reds. George Kirby picked up his 8th win. The Mariners scored some early runs, and then you get a grand slam by Cal Raleigh, who's had a really down season after having just a historic catcher year last year. He hit a grand slam tonight, which really blew that one up.
0: Yeah, 1-for-5 tonight, and he's still big dumper, still below the Mendoza line at like 163, but he is a dude that can get hot. Maybe it was the season he had last year, kind of a hangover from it. And he's a catcher, too, so yeah. That does wear on your body.
1: The Astros, they got a win over the Marlins. Marlins are over 500, but they lose to the Stros tonight, 8-5. You had a 10-inning victory for the Tigers in Chicago against the Cubs. They win that one. Kenley Jansen was your winner in relief there. The Nationals, back over 500. They beat the Rockies in Colorado by a score of 7-3. Speaking of Colorado, they made a trade with the Dodgers. The Dodgers went and got Seth Halverson, a bullpen arm, who's got a 4-something ERA in 21 appearances this year. I did not expect the Dodgers to make a trade with Colorado to go get a reliever.
0: Let's get one of your pitchers.
1: Which makes me think the Dodgers probably saw something in him, and they go, you know what?
0: I'll have to check his home road splits.
1: Because if he's at Coors, okay, that'll, you know, bad things can happen there, but he might actually have some stuff, so I guess keep an eye on that space, because that is...
0: The Dodgers do make smart business.
1: They do. They really do. I got to see their farm system up close this past Saturday with the Tulsa Drillers in, and I saw their top three prospects all in the lineup, and they all did incredible things.
0: And it's just not fair.
1: It's not, because they spend
0: they're,
1: money.
0: They're smart.
1: But they also develop really well, so they have a ton of ammunition if they want to try to go win a third consecutive World Series. Also in the West, you got the A's. They have jumped out to a 5-2 lead over the Diamondbacks. That game's in the top of the eighth. Former Ranger farmhand Mitch Bratt, who went to Arizona in the Merrill Kelly trade, he has made his debut. I believe this is his second or his third start with the Snakes. And Bratt goes 4 2/3 tonight, only gave up 2 runs. So he is just starting his big league career. And Merrill Kelly did not help the Rangers get in the postseason last year.
0: Well, so they're now teammates. Is there back on the Merrill Kelly's back on the Diamondbacks?
1: Back with them. Yankees beat the Pirates tonight, 8-5. Jazz Chisholm gets 2 home runs tonight. The Rays, a 7-1 winner over the Blue Jays. The Rays are on the Rangers schedule pretty soon. And how about our old friend Nick Martinez? 9-2, a 2.59 ERA, gets the win tonight. 6 innings, 1 hit, or excuse me, 1 run, 6 hits. Just getting it done. I am
0: Cy Young,
1: stunned that Nick Martinez is still not only kicking, but also kicking ass.
0: Yeah. Was he... He was an all-star this year, right?
1: I want to say he was.
0: Like, he had to be with what he's done. But, yeah, that's really cool for him.
1: Atlanta Braves, who we just saw, they beat the Padres tonight by a score of 3-2. Milwaukee and the Miz, they beat the Mets tonight 8-3. Mizorowski did not factor in the decision because they're trying to be careful with him. He only went 4 innings tonight, struck out 6. 1 run, it was not earned. So they want to make sure that he is healthy for the second half of the season. Royals topped the Giants by a score of 4-3. They win it with a walk-off bunt,
0: nice,
1: which is always fun. Games in progress right now. This one is final. The Phillies beat the Dodgers tonight 10-7. Trey Turner had 5 RBIs, a couple of home runs. Guardians beat the Twins 13-4. And games in progress, we mentioned the A's are up on the Diamondbacks 5-2, and the Cardinals and Angels are playing on ESPN tonight, and the Angels are wearing like their 80s throwbacks, and those are sweet.
0: They are really nice.
1: Really good look, but the Cardinals have a 2-1 lead right now. Jordan Walker, who is at the plate right now, just won the home run derby. He has a double and scored a run, and also in this game, our friend Joe Adell has hit a home run accounting for the Angels' run tonight.
0: Yeah, so... I mean, the Angels aren't in shouting distance. They're not competitive, but it does suck that the two teams that we're watching, the Mariners and the Astros, win games tonight, and you drop back down.
1: Yep, you're in second place, and you probably deserve to be there, and this team deserves to be 500 because they are deeply flawed, but they also have some good traits, and hopefully those good traits show back up tomorrow night. So that'll do it for us. We gave you a full hour after watching a long, arduous baseball game tonight, and but we definitely appreciate you listening. We appreciate our callers. We appreciate everybody, especially Connor Caldwell on the other side, making everything sound awesome. So we're back from vacation. Thanks for tuning into the Sweet Spot earlier today. Tomorrow, we got some afternoon jub at 2:35. Also going to talk some Sooners because college football is just around the corner. It's SEC Media Day week, or SEC Media Days this week, and the Invasion are actually in Atlanta at those right now. Or
0: Tampa
1: this year. And they'll be on 9-1, but we're going to take a crack at some of the SEC squads this week on the Sweet Spot. So football's right around the corner, and we're pretty pumped about that. But we'll have more Diamond Talk tomorrow night when Kamar Rocker toes the hill for the Rangers in Game 2 of this three-gamer against the division-leading Chicago White Sox. For David Mino, I'm Sean Bass. 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
15: Lawless. I want to fight with Zlatan. I want to fight with everybody. Like, I'm going to miss that, man, because that was fun seeing people who generally don't pay attention to soccer and are watching here just get so mad about things. I want to fight about. I don't just want to put a take on social media. No, I want to die on this hill where I'm going to fight about the fact that our youth programs aren't any good in the United. Do you know anything about youth programs? No, but I've heard that the youth programs in other countries are a lot better. You know, our youth programs are pretty good here in all the other sports. It's just soccer. No, I don't care about that. That puts a dent in my argument. I want to say that we got to get rid of everything and all youth programs have to start over again. You know nothing about youth programs. No, I don't, but I'm going to fight about this. Okay, great. I'm going to miss those people.
16: You mean the Tracy Morgan team?
15: Yeah, I'm going to miss that. I don't know anything about this, Larry, but I got strong opinions. Okay, I'm going to miss
16: that. That's exactly where we are.
15: I'm really going to miss that.
16: Well, because what they're going to do is they're going to take those hot takes and they're going to put them in a little box. And they're going to go over to the corner and the filing cabinet. And they're going to put them in there. And it's going to be like the end of Raiders of the Lost Ark. You just put them over there.
15: No, there it is.
16: And then in 4 years, someone's going to go and say, hey, what do we got in this cabinet? Anybody know? And they're going to open that third drawer. They're going to find that box.
15: Oh, look at these takes. I remember everybody hated the United States and thought the soccer program was terrible for that week span back in the summer of 2026.
16: And they're going to roll them out for like scrolls. And you know what we're going to do? They're going to repurpose them. Because if the United States falls short again, they're going to be mad. You saw we went up a slot in the world rankings today.
15: Yeah.
16: Up to 15th.
15: Yeah,
16: so,
15: great.
16: I mean, you got that going for you.
15: It's nice, man. Look, again, it's not so bad. You see how the World Cup played out. It's not so bad. We didn't finish so bad. We had a bad game. We looked bad in one game, and we did it to ourselves.
16: Now, there's a lot of work to do.
15: Yeah.
16: Absolutely. Long road begins with the first step, but certainly the anger and vitriol, and you and I differ. I think we're a little further off from the top tier. If we're talking about getting to that top 10, all right, we might close out on a team or two in that 11 to 15 range, but again, you got to build, and the first step is retaining your coach and having the same people. Continuity. We talk about this in every sport. You and I, for as long as we've been doing the show, big believer. If you're going to keep changing out an offensive coordinator, guess what? Your quarterback's only going to be relying on his athletic ability. He ain't learning.
15: No.
16: Because
15: no,
16: it's a
15: no,
16: new
15: no.
16: system.
15: Yep.
16: Looking at you,
15: yep.
16: Philadelphia. I'm looking at what you did to Alex Smith all those years in San Francisco and onward and upward. But for the U.S., the same idea. You got to have some coherent, cohesive argument about how you want to push things forward and then go and implement it.
15: It's a normal turnover. That's what it is. This is not, all right, nothing. No, this is a normal turnover as, okay, what worked? The coach worked. We have three or four players that we think can be world-class players over the course of the next few years. The golden generation, not what we thought it was. So we got to move on. But this is just normal stuff. This is not, we just need to just start over again with everything. We need a new coach. We need a new system. You also can't keep doing that because eventually people, okay, how are we going to build anything when we feel like we're still starting over, right? There's no reason to start. There's no reason for a new coach. The coach kind of worked. The coach system kind of worked. We were an attacking team. Our offense was really good. Again, it's one game, and I get it. It's a game that knocked us out of the World Cup. But everybody else got knocked out of the World Cup, and guess what? They had really bad games, too. They showed up flat. They played terrible. And again, the three goals we allowed against Belgium were all Tim Ream's, were all our fault, right? I mean, it's not anything that we can say, oh, yeah, boy, Belgium, they just completely outclassed us. No, they showed up and said, oh, they're not ready for the moment. Okay. But that's part of outclassing, right?
16: Recognizing that you can play at a level where the other team's going to implode.
15: It's recognizing that you need players who are stronger mentally and are going to continue to be able to play at a high level and not get caught prisoner of the moment, not get caught by the weight of the moment. Which maybe that's what happened to the United States, mm-hmm. and maybe that was inevitable because of the World Cup being here. Okay, but it's not like we saw stuff that was just, boy, this is, we didn't score a goal in group and we didn't advance. We had a lot of really good things, but no one wants to pay attention to that just because, oh, the way we lost so bad. Yeah, if we lost to a team that was, so I don't know which way people want it. If we lost to a team that was better, why is everybody so upset? Oh, we should have been better. Okay, so you think we're pretty good then? Right, so I think we're pretty good and we should have won, but we need to start over again. Like, no one can pick that lane. And that's why I'm going to miss these people trying to make some kind of cohesive argument.
16: No, it works.
15: Going to miss that.
16: It comes down to style points. You want-

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1: For the United States, if that was your best effort, then yeah. We were just watching a virtual representation of Burning Man. No, we don't need to burn it all down.
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1: As far as U.S. soccer.
2: Burning Man. I'm going Malcolm in the Middle, Burning Man on you. That's
1: done.
2: A deep cut.
1: That's a deep cut. Burning Man. That is deep right there. Nicely done.
2: Exit Albata Fresca, exit Swollen Dome, the Jason Smith Show with my best friend, Mike Harmon. 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
3: That good?
2: Because his updates are so hot. It's Steve DeSager.
3: The Angels have just tied at bottom of the ninth against St. Louis, 2-2. Second and third, one out against closer Riley O'Brien. A's are leading in the top of the ninth, 5-2 at Arizona. Everything else is final, including another Red Sox win. They've won 14 in a row. They beat Baltimore 6-5 with a solo homer, bottom of the eighth by Caleb Durbin. The O's had won seven straight, but the Orioles with four throwing errors in this game. O's catcher Adley Rutschman went on the IL today with wrist inflammation. Great note from the researcher Sarah Langs about this streak. It's with an interim manager, Chad Tracy of Boston. 14 straight they've won. The record is 16 wins in a row by a manager who was not his team's opening game manager that year. And that 16 straight was set by the 1890 Phillies. Just a couple more to go for Boston. Yankees 8-5 winners over Pittsburgh. Jazz Chisholm, two homers, five RBIs. Yanks second in the ALE, still a game and a half behind the Rays. Tampa Bay ended a five-game losing streak with a 7-1 win at Toronto. Nick Martinez, 9-2, got the victory. At Cleveland, the Guardians hit seven home runs in the first seven innings. Guards over Minnesota, 13-4, beating Twins All-Star pitcher Joe Ryan, who gave up six long balls in his four innings, tied for the most allowed since 1900. Philadelphia beat the Dodgers 10-7. Winner Christopher Sanchez 12-4. Trey Turner, two homers, five RBIs. Mookie Betts of L.A. did have four hits, including a couple of late home runs. L.A.'s Shohei Ohtani went 0-4. He's not pitching this week again due to his knee injury. And the Dodgers no longer have the best record in the majors. That belongs to Milwaukee Brewers at 63-37. At home, Milwaukee defeated the Mets and Freddie Peralta 8-3. Jacob Mizorowski, no decision. Four innings, no earned runs allowed. He threw 103 miles an hour for the Brewers. Atlanta edged San Diego 3-2. The Braves lead over the Phillies in the NL East three games. Ozzie Albies of Atlanta, a solo homer. He had two hits. The rest of his team was 2-for-22, but they won the game. Kansas City won its game 4-3 over San Francisco on a squeeze bunt for a run in the bottom of the ninth. Giants had just tied it in the top of the ninth with a two-out, two-run homer. The White Sox win again 10-3 at Texas, beating Jacob deGrom. White Sox still a game over Cleveland in the AL Central. At Wrigley Field, Chicago, weather delay at the start. Eventually in 10 innings, Detroit beat the Cubs 8-6. At Houston, Yordan Alvarez with two homers. He has 33. Houston sent Miami to a seventh straight loss, 8-5. Jeremy Peña with a grand slam. Washington, 7-3 winners at Colorado. Seattle down Cincinnati, 8-0. Cal Raleigh, a grand slam. So the Mariners move up to first place in the AL West, half game ahead of the Texas Rangers. In the WNBA, four games, they're all final. Minnesota wins again, 21-6 the record. After a 105-102 victory at Seattle, Olivia Miles, 32 points, 8 rebounds, 8 assists. New York won in overtime at Dallas, 99-98. Breonna Stewart, 33 points, 13 rebounds, 8 assists. Dallas's six-game winning streak ends as Paige Beckers was out. She scored 25 points in Sunday's victory, but left after a late collision then. Las Vegas has a record of 18-7 after a win at Toronto, 109-83. Asia Wilson, 26 points. Toronto coach Sandy Brondello was serving a one-game suspension. And Golden State's nine-game winning streak is over. Washington won at Golden State, 90-82. The WNBA All-Star Game is this Saturday in Chicago. Alex Palou won the IndyCar race in Nashville. The event was rained out on Sunday. It was Palou's fifth victory this year. Michigan Athletic Director Ward Manuel will step down at the end of this calendar year. An independent investigation into his department just finished. The Packers gave defensive tackle Devontae Wyatt a three-year extension. It includes a $20 million

0: $1 million signing bonus. And NFL veterans start reporting to training camps on Wednesday with Arizona and Carolina, the two teams in the Hall of Fame game August 6th. All teams report by July 28th. Back to you.
1: Thank you, Steve-O. The Jason Smith Show with my best friend, Mike Harmon. Coming up next, the story I am absolutely stunned. We are not talking about more, and I mean me, we, the colloquial we in sports. That's next. Jason and Mike, Fox.
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9: Who is Joe?
2: LeVar Arrington, Brady Quinn, and Jonas Knox.
11: Congratulations to Spain.
12: Who did we pick? Who did we pick?
11: I don't even know. Hey, I gave up when I thought I had Belgium, and it turned out I had Iraq.
13: Oh, wow.
11: So that's when I sort of gave up my my thought on who I had picked and selected. But Spain gets it done, man. And you could tell Spain was really, really concerned that that was going to end up going to PKs because they dominated the entire match. Couldn't get the first goal. Finally, in extra time, they're able to deliver. And, you know, Argentina had a couple of shots late. Messi had a couple of opportunities. But Argentina comes up short, and congratulations to Spain on the World Cup championship
12: in New Jersey.
11: Viva España!
12: Yeah.
11: Now, did you see the? There was footage of the Argentinian fans.
13: Jonas, come on.
11: What?
12: What? Where'd you start with?
11: Did you see?
12: What? Come on, Jonas.
11: Well, no, there was footage of, and I asked this because you probably know that stadium, you know MetLife pretty well.
12: I've never been in MetLife.
11: Really?
12: Ever.
11: Okay, well, so there was footage of these Argentinian fans that were trying to cross the turnpike to get to the stadium because they couldn't figure out how to navigate that. And so
12: it is a little interesting area to navigate. It is, and I'm sure
2: 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Ladies and gentlemen, this is The Odd Couple with Rob Parker and Kelvin Washington.
12: We enjoy rivalries. We enjoy dynasties, and we need it. And I think the idea that, oh, yeah, everybody needs to win. Everybody ain't going to win. You know who won dag near the entire 60s? The Celtics. You know who won? It was dag near the Celtics or the Lakers every year in the 80s. The 90s, if Jordan didn't leave, it might have been him in one Piston year. You know, the 90s Cowboys, because they went to three Super Bowls and we had them. You got familiar with who they were, and you knew the tight end, you knew the fullback.
13: Yeah.
12: I'm simply saying, dude, I get the sentiment. We're giving her a fair shot and we're doing this. I think it was better. I think it's even better when you have rivals, when you have teams that are great, when you had Warriors, Cavs, and I knew I was getting ready to see LeBron. Can he have, oh, they're going to bounce back. Oh, they won 3-1. They came back down 3. And then how they bounce back to get Katie. These things to me make it great.
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7: 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I mean, Messi is 5'7 and 150 pounds. 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

0: Sugar Ray playing out at the Universal Amphitheater, part of the I Love the 90s tour, alongside
1: But you know what? He's got the best attitude of anybody on any of that stuff.
0: He does?
1: He's like, if folks still want to pay, whether we're part of a 20-act thing or it's just us and one other band somewhere, folks want to come, we're going to go have a good time.
0: He also doesn't really sing. He just kind of speaks.
1: No, but that's it.
0: Spread your love and fly. See, I could do that.
1: But whatever it
0: spread
1: pays.
0: Spread your love and fly.
1: Like, he just kind of, because people go at him. He's like, well, now you're playing in front of us. Like, uh-huh. Like, what's the problem?
0: Every morning there's a halo hanging from the corner of my girl.
1: I mean, he once sang that to James Caan.
0: I know.
1: As part of an episode of Las Vegas.
0: For a weekend or a. For a. Just go down and up and down and up. Down. Now, coming off the World Cup, I really am surprised that in the pantheon of top stories, right? There's so many things to talk about, whether it's the end of the game, Spain winning, so many things. I can't believe that the fact that we may have seen Lionel Messi play in the World Cup for the final time isn't a bigger story. And I know that people think, well, he's playing at such a high level, nearly won the Golden Boot. Mbappe won because, you know, he had that great all-star game, third place game that he had on Saturday. But the guy's 39, and the next one will be 43, because, you know, I can do math like that.
1: Good.
0: I can't believe that we are not spending more time saying goodbye to the greatest soccer player we have seen for the last 25 years. I can't believe that's not... Today, that's not been a bigger story. And I think everybody just assumes that we're going to see Messi in 4 years. Okay. Again, 43. I get that you think, okay, well, playing the next year, he's playing so good now. 4 years are going by. 4 years.
1: I would say this. He hasn't officially said one way or another. Right. And until that day happens, it's just speculative. Right, which we do so readily with every other sports story
0: in
1: the
0: world.
1: But
0: this could be it, like the last time. And he played, and he had a bad game, and he looked invisible. Like, if you didn't know he was the best player in the world or in the top, you watch yesterday's game, you would go, he's their great player? Like, he was absolutely, he had nothing left, and he was absolutely bracketed and blanketed by Spain.
1: Well, he gave them a couple of opportunities off of corners and off a couple of free kicks, but... In general, yeah, I mean, you know, all offense is generating through him. So what do? Bracketology. Hey, what do you got? Two guys on him, like Velociraptors. Clever girl. Here's the just when you think he's got a one-on-one, second guy.
0: Yeah. That's how it works. But like this really could have been it for him. And it's
1: he had a good run.
0: I know. He had a great tournament. Right. He had a great tournament. He had a great run. They had thrilling wins. Yesterday was terrible for them. They didn't look like they belonged in the same field as Spain, but that's what happens when
1: it was a tough,
0: when, you know, you're 39 and you have no legs left. He did a lot of pacing, but was never able to get the ball. Argentina was never, I think the 350 passes they completed was on the high end. I don't know that they quite completed even that many, but like, we really may have seen him for the last time on a stage where the entire world gets to see him. Now, he's going to take a couple of days off. We found out today he's going to take a couple of games off where he goes back to Miami. Okay, I get it, right? You're coming off of this. You need some time to get back. We're going to see him play for Miami. We'll see him play again internationally. But again, 4 more years, man. Just 4 years. Like this was, like, I can't believe we didn't get the Ronaldo farewell that I thought we were going to get, where, you know, this is, like, he said, this is it. I thought we'd get a much bigger farewell for him, but we didn't. It was, yeah, here's Ronaldo. He said, this is it. Yeah. He's older. Yeah. Okay.
1: Well, we didn't get it because Messi was still playing. And then you had Yamal. And folks can think what they want of his tournament, right? He didn't score a lot of goals, but he was instrumental in a lot of the build-ups and drew that penalty that was so huge to what they did, whether you agreed with the call or not. But I think that's why the Ronaldo stuff was muted, because he also wasn't a factor for much of the tournament that he did play.
0: Yeah. He
1: was more a statue.
0: But it's still like, hey, but this is a goodbye to a guy that, again, for 20 some odd years has been the guy that's carried soccer globally. Right. And okay. And even worse, because Messi is in the final. And like, after, like, I expected to see, even, you know, watching Fox's coverage, yeah, where's Messi? What's he doing? I mean, yes, Spain won, but this is Messi.
1: I felt bad after the game, and they showed that beer commercial where he's standing at the bar, and all, like, he's not happy now. Like, that doesn't work now. Yeah. I mean,
0: I could see him, in honesty, knowing the level he's playing at, probably has another at least couple of years left in the MLS, or just stay in the MLS. Maybe sure. He decides to go back to Europe, like he does as Zlatan. But, like, you know, seeing this, and I'm like, okay, in 4 years, could I see him coming off the bench for Argentina, playing 30 minutes? They need offense. They need a goal. If it's a game, they don't need him because they're up 2-0. He doesn't need to come in and they can save his legs, but he's still instant offense, can still give you something. Yeah, I could see that, right? I'm not saying I can't see it, but that's not a certainty. That's not, oh yeah, we'll see him in a diminished role in 4 years. No, I mean, again, 4 years from now, man, that's a long time. That's a lot. That's a lot of soccer for a guy that quit playing internationally once when he was 27. Right?
1: Yeah, so, I mean, but we already saw the montage. He was in all the highlight videos. He got up and he hugged you all when he was having his contemplative moment. Yeah. The tear was going down his face because that might have been the moment, right? He might have already decided. We don't know.
0: But
1: one way or another.
0: But you don't know if it is. How is it not covered more? Right? How is this not?
1: Well, you know, remember, they didn't talk to the media.
0: No, that is true.
1: So nobody got a chance to ask him.
0: But even the story going in, the story by the media after, the story today, even though he didn't speak, like, how is that not the number one story? Right? If Tom Brady was playing in this Super Bowl as my last game, we would, you know, even if they lost, it would be wall-to-wall coverage of Tom Brady. Hey, this is his last game. X, Y, Z. Tom Brady not playing anymore. Here he was in his final game. That would be it.
1: But as I often do, I'm going to cite my guy from Ted Lasso. We don't know. We don't know.
0: Exit out by the Fresca. Exit Swollen Dome. Coming up next, we have a big story involving Shohei Ohtani. Jason Smith, Mike Harmon. 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
7: What are the chances you are listening to this while drinking a nice hot cup of coffee? If so, don't let me stop you. For years, we've been reporting on the health benefits of coffee, and that's not going to stop today. A new study, this one out of Harvard School of Public Health, found that coffee and tea could help lower your risk of developing dementia. People who enjoyed 1 to 3 caffeinated cups a day saw the biggest impact. In addition to the caffeine, coffee contains hundreds of bioactive compounds that can influence inflammation, glucose metabolism, vascular function, and oxidative stress. It's also possible coffee drinkers might be doing other things that keep them healthy. Eating a more balanced diet, getting plenty of exercise, sleep, not smoking, or drinking too much alcohol. And finally, staying socially active. I'm Dr. Sanjay Gupta, helping you live a better life.
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7: Everything's now final in the major leagues tonight. The A's won 5-2 at Arizona. Seattle moved into first in the AL West, half game ahead of the Rangers. Seattle shut out the Reds 8-0. Cal Raleigh with a grand slam. Texas lost at home 10-3 to the White Sox, who are first place in the AL Central, still a game over Cleveland. The Guardians hit 7 home runs in beating Minnesota and all-star pitcher Joe Ryan 13-4. Washington won 7-3 at Colorado. The Angels won one of the late games with two runs in the bottom of the ninth, 3-2 over St. Louis. Houston sent Miami to a seventh straight loss, 8-5. Two more homers for Yordan Alvarez. He has 33. Milwaukee beat the Mets 8-3, while Philadelphia downed the Dodgers 10-7. And Boston won its 14th straight game, 6-5 over Baltimore with a solo homer in the eighth. Alex Palou won the IndyCar race at Nashville today. I'm Steve DeSager.
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13: Well-dressed hobo.
12: We're looking at the Shohei Ohtani coming up in a minute. Man, I just spent the last couple minutes showing Alex Teichert the Avengers trailer.
14: Oh, nice.
12: So he hasn't seen it yet today. So you got to see everything and all that. And I said, and Thor's not fat. So just so you know, Thor is back in shape in this trailer.
14: I kind of like Fat Thor.
12: Fat Thor was fun.
14: A Mjolnir. I mean, come on, we get it all.
12: But again, this is like, I go back to, you know, the trailer that comes out today for the Avengers, and Thor, who really tries to sell Dr. Doom as a villain.
15: Of all the people that were better than you, I fought with, they died. And this villain doesn't, he scares me more than anybody else who've ever fought. Okay, Thanos knocked out half the population in the world.
14: But he missed half.
12: For 5 years. No, but that was his plan, was a half.
14: Yeah, but he had the stones, man.
12: But you know, 5 years, you couldn't get any of the stones from him, man.
14: None of that?
12: He had stones. He just didn't have stones. And then he got stones.
14: But then he had the stones. So you knew what his end game was, because because you needed the stones.
12: The name of the movie was Endgame.
14: Well, I mean, going in.
12: But like, Thanos is a pretty bad dude. All of a sudden, I want you to know that Dr. Doom is even worse than Thanos. He is? Okay. All right, thanks for telling me.
14: Yeah, but at least you knew what Thanos wanted. Yeah. He needed the stones.
12: Yeah.
14: So, like, you were trying to play a big game of keep away.
12: I'm just going to say, Dr. Doom, I think, desires Doom. I think he does. I think he desires Doom. I don't mean the video game. I just think he wants Doom.
14: I was never very good at that game.
12: No, I was. Dr. Doom also is very not. It's like he's the big Fantastic Four villain, and I get that Marvel had to pivot, you know, away from the Kang storyline. They should have gone to the Kodo storyline. But like, had to pivot from the Kang storyline.
14: Spinning, whirling, whirling, whirling.
12: But like the trailer today, it was big. It is putting every single Marvel character in it. Like, I'm glad that the X-Men are going to be, because I feel like the X-Men is what's going to get Marvel to the next level.
14: Sure.
12: But not if you go back to the old ones. I mean, I love seeing Marsden in the trailer, but I'm like, come on, man.
14: Here's the question, though. Do I get Halle Berry?
12: I think
14: even for just a second,
12: you need a reboot of the X-Men, and you need the X-Men to take you to the next level, like, and tell different stories. But like, I'm glad that it's big. It's something I'm excited to see rather than something I'm hopeful to see. But I feel like they're decided to, okay, so we're taking Doomsday. We're putting Robert Downey Jr. out there, and you'll meet him more as trailers go on. Like, they think they kept Dr. Doom more of a secret than they wanted to today. Like, we're going to slowly reveal with new trailers.
14: Oh, you got to slow play that, yeah.
12: But, like, I feel like
14: you still have 6 months.
12: And they're going to say, okay, what worked? What worked with these characters that are going to be in the Secret Wars? And that's really going to then, after that, then jumpstart the next phase of Marvel, which hopefully is better than the last phase. The last phase of Marvel, wow, just about killed the brand. So I feel like, okay, I'm excited about it because they're going to throw a bunch of stuff out there and see what matters. Is it going to be messy? Probably. Is it going to feel grand scale? Okay, I'd like to see a little bit better visual effects, like the VFX on some of those shots. I'm like, ooh, is that finished? Is that as clean as it needed to be? Okay. But I'm kind of nitpicky here. But overall, like, okay, this is a story. You're bringing back a lot of the characters that I like. You know, Captain America's coming back, and I think that's really, you know, that's really cool. I think you need to bring him back because people need to see that these are the Avengers. When you want to throw out Yelena and Bucky and Sam and the Fantastic Four, it's like, okay, I didn't spend a decade with these characters. I spent one movie, and the characters are okay. Or I spent a couple of years, the characters are okay. So I feel like, you know, they want to get everybody to make it feel big. So I feel excited about it. But at the same time, it's a little apprehensive that, yeah, I think this is still going to be one of those movies that tries to get you to the next iteration of Marvel. And maybe that's better. But again, I feel I'm more excited to see this than I am hopeful that it's good. Cause that was with the last phase. I'm like, well, I hope it's good. I'll go see it. I hope it's good. And a couple of them were good, but most of them were, ooh, wow. Okay. That's what you came up with there.
14: Yeah. I mean, I just roll with it. I mean, a couple of things. First, more baby Groot. Two, is Hercules back?
12: They're spotlight.
14: I need more Brett Goldstein.
12: Yeah.
14: And then third, how about Black Widow?
12: I don't know.
14: Black Widow, do we find her back?
12: I mean, if Cap can come back,
14: This
12: is just the first teaser. This is just the first trailer. So maybe we're going to get another one in September. We'll get another one in October. And we're going to get
14: Tatiana Maslany. Probably not.
12: No, I mean, really, again, you see all the missteps that Marvel has had, which made me think they really
14: She-Hulk, I thought, was actually kind of fun.
12: They didn't have a plan. They didn't have a plan, or the plan they had, they thought, oh, people loved the Endgame saga. They're going to love the multiverse. No, multiverse is terrible. Oh,
14: Jonathan Majors didn't have issues, I don't know that they could have gone on with Kang anyway.
12: No, there's no way.
14: That's the thing, right? Like, he had his issues, and hopefully all that, you know, gets worked out and all. But, like, I don't think anybody was buying what they were selling on that whole build anyway.
12: I don't think they had a plan for what if the multiverse stinks. Oh, we can do no wrong. And when you can do no wrong for 10 years, that's pretty good.
14: Well, I mean, you decide, hey, you know what? The multiverse was great, but you know what the best Earth was? The one we're living on! Let's go!
12: Even the bad Thor movies people watched, okay?
14: Hey, Love and Thunder wasn't terrible.
12: But now, it wasn't good. But I mean, think about all the, like, I think in the last phase of Marvel, I think there's maybe three movies. I'm like, that was good. I like that one. Like,
14: but from now until December 18th, you got a chance to revisit it all.
12: Well, you get Spider-Man coming up soon.
14: Well, we do have Spider-Man at the end of the month.
12: Spider-Man. The one movie that they've done well all the way through.
14: Yeah, but you know, spoiler alert for those that haven't heard it. My guy's not in it.
12: Who's your guy?
14: J. Jonah Jameson.
12: Oh, well, Parker.
14: Either that or he's lying while he's doing his baseball tour.
12: Mysterio, the real hero of every
14: Spider-Man.
12: He sounded like a great sports talk radio host. No, it's Mysterio.
14: He's perfect.
12: I'm going to take a topic that everybody is on one side of. I'm going to take the least popular opinion of it, and I'm going to spin it like this is absolute gold. Right now, Mysterio's the real hero. What? Because I'm a little bit intelligent, and I can tell you that, I really believe what I'm talking about from this perspective, and people can say, look at what this guy's talking about. I'm going to pay attention to me because I have the point of view that's the least popular.
14: The shining beacon of sports integrity, FIFA, finished its tournament this weekend.
12: Man. Yeah. Now, while we were watching the new trailer for Avengers drop, big story tonight involving the Dodgers and Shohei Ohtani. As was reported over the weekend, he is not going to pitch this week. His return to the mound, there's not a real timetable for it right now, as he is still bothered by the knee injury that knocked him out of starting going into the All-Star game. Now, we have talked about Ohtani's future on the mound, and we've had many conversations about that he should be closing, right? So we're going to give you something different. Closing is something that can happen. It's not impossible. Don't listen to people that go, it would be incredibly impossible. No, the Dodgers would lose their spot in the batting order if Ohtani doesn't close the game. Guess what would happen? They'd pinch it for the pitcher, right? The pitcher would have to bat. They'd pinch it for him. This is what they did. This is what teams did forever in extra inning games. They pinch hit for the pitcher all the time. If it gets the pitcher's spot in the batting order, it would be okay. Oh, but Ohtani would have to warm up to come into the game. He's a designated hitter. He's not doing anything else. He can go and throw in the eighth inning. But what if he's coming up? Okay, he'll throw a little bit before. Okay, I get it. It's a little bit. You have to manage it a little bit, but it's not impossible.
14: There's a
12: right?
14: long corridor
12: right?
14: between the clubhouse and the dugout. Hey, someone measures out 60 feet, 6 inches.
12: You know, it's obvious that Ohtani, less innings pitched, might lead to him being able to pitch longer. So closing would make sense. He's still an elite-level pitcher in Major League Baseball. That maybe 60 innings a year is more what his body can hold up to. But just take that out of it right now. Ohtani's now had 4 injuries that have knocked him out of pitching. He's had 2 Tommy John surgeries, which is a big deal enough, right? He had the hip flexor that knocked him out for a long time. Now he's got this knee injury that, can he still pitch or is he going to aggravate it by pitching and then he's out of the lineup as a designated hitter? I don't know how much longer he can even pitch. Right? Yes, you signed him, two-way threat, greatest player we have ever seen. Nobody can do this. But Ohtani is so valuable as a hitter. He's the best hitter we've seen, right? 50-50, the MVPs. Ohtani is worth the money. Ohtani is worth everything if he never pitches another inning for the Dodgers. And his body, as he's 32 now, he's not going to suddenly get healthier. He's not going to suddenly, okay, all the early year injuries, early career. No, his body can only survive so much on the mound. And again, 2 Tommy John surgeries, right? Hip flexor, knee. The Dodgers have been lucky so far that the injuries he's had as a pitcher hasn't kept him out of the lineup. He's still been able to DH. But how much longer are you willing to roll the dice on that? That, oh, well, if he's hurt and can't pitch, he can still swing the bat. Well, what if he rips up his elbow again? I mean, you got knee injuries now. You now have to think about what is the future for him, and maybe it's just a designated, I don't know if he even got him in to play the field. He hasn't played the field in years. So if he's your full-time designated hitter, yeah, okay, you're still paying him that money, and he's worth it because he still is that good. He's still that much better a hitter than anybody on the planet. But to think that he can still pitch, you're just rolling the dice every time he goes out there that he's going to be healthy enough coming out of this when, again, anybody else, you would see the wear and tear and say, okay, we got to do something else with their career because pitching, we're just putting him out there. We know he's going to get hurt at some point. We know that he can only throw a certain amount of innings, and we're just going to put him out there until he gets hurt. So knowing that's the case with Ohtani, you have to think about, can he still pitch anymore? Can we still put him out there? And I don't know, the answer is you can still put him out there. There's got to be a tough conversation that you have with him because you know he still wants to pitch. It's okay, I get it, but look at what's going on with you. And maybe it's a closing as a gateway to him not pitching anymore. But I mean, do you really want to go through a really serious injury where he misses an entire season, half a season, most of the season in the playoffs? Because that's where you're headed with Ohtani right now with his pitching.
14: Well, we've talked a lot over the last couple of years, and we brought the closing option on the and put it on the table for at least 2 years. But the big thing is that difficult conversation, right? Where the ego, the drive, and everything else. From a human money's perspective.
12: Human money.
14: They've more than made their, I don't have the abacus out and it's fuzzy math, but I think, you know, as much as folks wring their hands over the large contract, deferred monies, whatever, I think they've made that all back and then some at this point when you think about how everything is sold, everything is sponsored, because, you know, all the bobblehead nights or whatever, you know, people pay to have their brand on those. Those aren't bought and paid for by the Dodgers, right? Not 50,000 of those that they have to pony up the cash for. I mean, you go through this, and it's really just, or he's got to be satisfied, and you've got to convince him that, you know, you've done it. You've proven, you know, proof of concept. You did it for years. Go back a couple of years. He had his 50-50 season, right, as he came off the surgery. So he can hit with the arm injury, but he can't. If he's going to pitch, that knee injury becomes something that may now, like, even watch him in the batter's box right now. Still hitting pretty well.
12: Yeah.
14: Doesn't look comfortable at all. Trying to swing anything on the back foot. He tried to get out of the way of a pitch yesterday. Like, it doesn't look like that's one where you don't take chances that suddenly he tweaks it and he's out of the lineup. The fact that he hasn't already taken a week or two off with this.
12: Yeah.
14: Forget about the pitching side of it. Just from a, hey, go do maintenance, right? The All-Star break. Okay. That was a couple of days. That's all fine and good. An extended break. Yes, the Brewers now have the best record in baseball. You're in no danger of falling out of playoffs.
12: Yeah.
14: You're right. I mean, so if he misses a week, guess what? Kike Hernandez, some of these other guys are getting ready to come back. Get him a few days out of the lineup and then have that hard conversation. And if it's just ego of, I want to keep doing this, this is what's going to make me whole, then that's a bigger thing for the offseason. But for now, pitching wise, you're shut down.
12: Yeah. I mean, I don't know. Can you put him back out there this year? Is it worth it to put him back out there this year? It's too many. Again, you think of two Tommy John surgeries already. Okay. Okay. And now a hip, now a knee. Okay.
14: But here's the thing for the Dodgers. Like, this is the flashing red light that you really need to be aggressive here going into the deadline. Whether it's Skubal, whether it's whoever else in the marketplace, you need pitching. Because banking on those other guys to come back and suddenly ride you out the final 2 months of the regular season into the post, or I'm talking about Snell and Glass now, you're kidding yourself. And Roki Sasaki, he's throwing 100 miles an hour 20 times a game, and when he's on, he's great. But have you seen that consistently enough to trust him? I don't know. I
12: mean, look, it doesn't matter. The Dodgers could have the top 12 starting pitchers in Major League Baseball going into the season, and by the deadline, we need more guys.
14: We need one more.
12: Come on, let's go get another guy. We don't have the starting pitch, and we got bullpen games in the playoffs. Yeah. Doesn't matter. The Dodgers. You could have 20 of the best.
14: Hey, Robleski's been fantastic.
12: Yeah. But here's the other thing: Robleski is going to hit his innings limit soon.
14: That's true,
12: right? You know that. Yep. You know that. What's he going to have left in September and October? Right, the guy's never pitched this much as an All-Star. What's going to happen? That's what you're going to get to and go, oh, now we need another pitcher because he's not used to this to the pounding that he's had, and he's going to have nothing left when we get to the playoffs.
14: These next 2 weeks are going to be spicy.
12: I'm telling you, man. I mean, but you have to think that this is the Dodgers have to be looking at this has got to be nearing the end of pitching days for Otani. Exit out by the Fresca. Exit Swollen Dome. Jason Smith, Mike Harmon, live from the Fox Sports Radio studios. Coming up next. Something you saw yesterday in the wide world of sports you have never seen in the history of the planet.
3: Harry Kane misses!
12: All right, well, we've seen that. He didn't even play. What is it? It's coming up next. Jason and Mike, Fox.
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26: 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Sleep experts say there are a few things you can try. Cognitive shuffling. That's when you choose a random, impersonal, non-emotional word. Then for each letter of that word, think of as many words that begin with each letter as you can before moving on to the next one. It distracts your brain from stress. It also mimics the fragmented thought patterns that usually occur as you drift off to sleep. Sensory grounding is something else. That's when you work through things you can hear, feel, see, smell, or taste. That helps you to be in the moment instead of dwelling on the past or the future. Or just do a mental walkthrough of a place you know well. Familiar but neutral imagery that can calm the brain. I'm Dr. Sanjay Gupta, helping you live a better life.
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9: You will be punished. I am the boss on the field and on the dance floor. After review, number 10.

0: feel like The Weeknd in Blinding Lights, and I'm walking through all these areas past all these soccer players.
1: Well, you know, you would have run into one tonight in Cleveland, Ohio, at Monday Night Raw.
0: As opposed to Cleveland, Canada?
1: I don't know. There's one of the other Clevelands out there.
0: There's Reggie Cleveland. There's, I can't
1: Cleveland
0: say that.
1: Cleveland from,
0: I can't say that. It's Cleveland from, I get you from the Cleveland show. Yeah. Okay. All right.
1: But or Family Guy.
0: Yeah, Cleveland, yeah. Ohio. Sure.
1: But Jamal.
0: Cleveland, Ohio.
1: With the belt that somebody gave him as he was going to the bus yesterday.
0: Yeah.
1: Waving it high and getting a huge ovation from the crowd.
0: Yeah, Jamal did not have a great World Cup.
1: I disagree.
0: Did not have a great World Cup.
1: I don't think it worked in terms of if you just wanted to point out goals.
0: Well, for a player like Jamal, that's sort of what you look at.
1: Yeah,
0: if you have a good game, you can point to that and go, look at the scoreboard. I can see that.
1: But did he not create a goal that mattered?
0: Did
1: he not create a bunch of goals that mattered?
0: How many goals for other
1: players?
0: He created one big goal on a, you know, by getting a penalty call, but this is a guy that's supposed to be the next Messi, and he just had an okay tournament.
1: Like, he's 19 fine. And they won.
0: He was fine. Yes, and they won. Yes. They won. It was great. But did Jamal have a great tournament? A lot of other guys had better tournaments.
1: No, I'm not. Even on his own team.
0: Yeah.
1: Right? I mean, there were certainly others that stepped up in a big way, but they're going to be remembered for their defense.
0: Sure. Their relentless attack. Like they don't give you a second to let up. And that's why Argentina was a bad matchup for Spain, because Spain was going to be able to control the ball by attacking Argentina and not allowing them to any sort of space to get the ball downfield, which is the exact opposite of what England tried to do, what Egypt tried to do. We're going to let you attack. No, we are just going to absolutely choke you off from any sort of attack. I mean, look, Messi had 15 touches in the first half. 15 touches. And yes, he had a great 5 minute span, or a good 5 minute span near the end when they were pushing for that tying goal. But that's it. I felt like Messi have to rest the entire game just for that 5 minute span. I think he might have had to.
1: Well, I mean, you also have, you know, 9 other guys. I got to give the goalie a lot of credit. But the other 9 guys needed to do their jobs too.
0: No, it is that. But if you watched the game yesterday, you saw something that you have never seen before in sports.
1: The Muppets.
0: No matter what. Well, yes, the Muppets at halftime were fun. Muppets Coldplay. At halftime were a lot of fun. Coldplay was good. Bieber's song was very slow. Slowed it down.
1: Yeah, really a different snail's pace, yeah.
0: But you saw, without a doubt, the worst sportsmanship at a professional level. I want to say not at you. I've seen worse at youth levels, many at youth levels. The worst sportsmanship at the end of the game on a professional level you have ever seen. This was not just such and such a team didn't shake hands at the end, right? This makes the Spurs not shaking hands against the Knicks look like a Boy Scout giving out candy.
1: Did you see Wemby? Wemby was sad.
0: Yeah, Wemby. Well, I like the video of the picture of Wemby or the video of him where he was sitting and he moved to get out of the sun because the sun was too hot on him. And the caption was, not the first time the lights were too bright for Wemby.
1: Guy takes a lot of incoming.
0: Yes, yeah. The Spurs not shaking hands. Yes, bad sportsmanship. But this takes it to a new level. This was after the game was over. An Argentinian player, Paredes, decided to punch a Spanish player.
1: Mm-hmm.
0: An assistant coach punches a player on Spain. They turn their backs on Spain when Spain is celebrating with the trophy. And they don't talk to the media following the game.
1: That's a four-part plan.
0: That's why I've never seen worse sportsmanship after a game than this. If you don't want to talk after the game, I get it. If you're really mad at Spain for winning and you turn your back, okay. If there's a player that really pissed you off that you want to throw a punch at, or you're a little emotional after the game and you throw a punch, not great, but I get it. But this is all four of those things. A player, a coach, try to start fights. We're turning our back. We're not talking. That's the worst sportsmanship I have ever seen. But this is Argentina. And what fans don't get is that Lionel Messi and his reputation cover up a lot of the impact and the optics of Argentina across the globe. Kind of like you watch the Kansas City Chiefs make real questionable decisions when it comes to players that are allowed to play after certain things happen. You go, wow, what are the Chiefs doing? What kind of franchise is this? But everybody loves Mahomes. Everybody loves Travis Kelce. So they cover that, right? Because Mahomes is so likable and Kelce being the big media darling that he is. Yeah, that covers all the stuff that the Chiefs do that you say to yourself, wow, man, that's really not cool.
1: There's several teams across sports where it's been such a mess to where it just, you just say, well, that's so insert team
0: yeah,
1: here.
0: That's so totally Mets. But for Argentina, like that's kind of who they are. You saw how chippy they are, how dirty they play. How many fights did he look like he tried to start on the field? And the fact that FIFA is okay with Argentina playing this way. And for the most part, had the game called their way until, hey, I can't get past this yellow card because you go with your foot up. That's going to be a yellow no matter what. So that turned into the second yellow and the red. But like overall, like that's kind of Argentina, like they're chippy and they're dirty and that's the image that they have across the globe. But because of Messi, it's all Messi. I love Argentina. No, that's really on brand for Argentina. But for that level of disrespect and just looking like they're pouting kids, man, like that's the optic we're going to take away from the World Cup for Argentina. Not Messi and not the great term he had. They almost won again, but just we're so mad that we lost. And we got dominated in a game that was 1-0, but really it wasn't that close because we didn't really have any scoring opportunities. We had a couple of okay ones near the end, but nothing quite like Spain controlling the ball as much as they did. Spain should have probably had 2 or 3 goals if they would have just shot more. No, we want to dribble the ball into the back of the net. And I'm like, oh, come on, Spain. But like, this is the next level of pettiness and petulance that we got from Argentina at the end. Like, and that's the image that we're going to take away from them is, boy, they were so mad. They're like, they're holding their breath like a little kid that wanted to cry and stamp their feet.
1: Yeah. In between the white lines, and it's something we've pointed out for as long as you and I've been doing the show, like as long as you see where the line's going to be put in the sand by a referee crew, right? Defensive backs holding a little bit of extra, guys a little bit extra after the whistle, right? Play through the reverberation of the whistle, not just the start of it, and see where the line's going to be drawn. How much can I get an extra half step to the quarterback? Depending on the quarterback, you might. The aforementioned Patrick Mahomes? Nope. Halo around.
0: Yeah.
1: But same thing here, right? Within the rules and laws of the game, how much are you going to be able to get away with? And yes, this is where you get into some of the, is there a pro Argentinian and bias with the officials? Well, you decide that. And certainly superstar calls when it comes to Messi, whatever. We've seen it with how many teams over the course of this tournament and many other like it. And others with the tinfoil hat of, you know, the projection and pushing them toward the end game and a title. But I know I saw the 11.5-minute supercut of all the fouls that would have should have been called and everything else, set to many different pieces of music. The creativity knows no bounds. But once you're done and the final whistle blows, all right, accept that you lost. And that's the thing at every level and in your relationships, in your workplaces, whatever. You got to accept that, you know, something has gone and drawn to its close. And in this case, all of those things just paint and mar what was otherwise a really great tournament. Right.
0: Yeah. And officiating. And it hurts Messi too, because this is all of a sudden he's a guy that's caught up in this.
1: Well, look where he tried to get a guy sent off.
0: Yeah. Oh, yeah, yeah, yeah, yeah. Like he definitely.
1: Hey,
0: tournament. He definitely felt.
1: Teacher.
0: He definitely felt I can officiate this game as well. Not the first time he decided, hey, I can do this. I can, you're gone. I can get you sent.
1: I'm the official spokesman here. Hey, official, he's gone.
0: I mean, but that's so on brand for Argentina. So on brand for them.
1: Well, what's tough is that the narrative, you know, gets that snowball effect rolling downhill, right? All it takes is one or two prominent voices in the soccer community, and sometimes not, to start, this is how I feel or what I believe to have transpired here. And it grows legs, especially in the age of social media, right? One little video, one little look. See, he didn't like that guy.
0: Yeah.
1: All right. Well, now that becomes fact. Well, maybe not. Likewise, the idea that it's just a larger conspiracy to have Argentina win again. All right. Well, I mean, you got to try to prove it. But no, I could put a couple of clips together on the internet, and now that gets a groundswell of support. And suddenly it's obviously the fix is in. Like, well, unless it wasn't, because you still got to put the ball in the back of the net.
0: Yeah. I mean, once you saw the game yesterday, you saw it start, you said, oh, man, this is good. And that's why, this is why I picked Spain, because I knew at some point Messi was going to hit the wall, right? Again, any team that is built around
1: If you can't put it on his foot, right, there's only so much he can do.
0: But any team you built on a superstar over the age of 35, anybody that's watching an NBA playoff game knows that the deep you get in the playoffs, the harder it is for that person to cut through. And
1: did you say harder or hardened?
0: Harden. Come on, we're just going to write at Harden. But I knew it was going to be harder to cut through. Spain was the team that was going to take advantage of that. And you saw from the first 10 minutes of that game that, oh, man, yeah, this is Spain's going to control the play all.

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1: Stop dribbling it where there's eight people standing in the middle of the field. Shoot it!
2: If you could dribble it, I would. It would be great, but you can't do that. You cannot do that. And that's kind of a thing. Like not to make a comparison from youth soccer to the World Cup, but like in the season, the regular season, if you're a really good player, you could dipsy doodle around all the defenders you want to, and you could put the ball, and you can dribble all the way in front of the goal and put the ball in the net. When you're playing all-star, you're playing at a higher level. You can't do that. And a lot of the players, when I would have them for all-stars or for extra, whatever it was, or United, whatever, I would say, okay, you're going to understand you can't. I'm going to tell you you can't do that. I'm telling you you can't do it, but you're going to learn a valuable lesson. I hope it doesn't cost us the game. And they would try to, I go, man, I couldn't get the shot off. You couldn't get the shot off because you thought you were going to get by those last two defenders. And they were just going to take the ball from you. When you had a shot from right inside the box, take the shot. Take the shot.
1: Guess what? Those defenders get paid too.
2: All the time. Right. Everybody's trying. Everybody's trying. That's what it is.
1: Well, but as you go up in levels.
2: Yeah. Like, everybody's trying.
1: Defender, you know, in your 8-year-old level ain't the same guy.
2: Yeah.
1: Guy or girl you're meeting 5-6 years later.
2: I said the other side is really trying too, right? I know that during the regular season, you had a lot of goals because, you know, the two defenders are sitting there talking to each other about what they're doing after or where they're going to go get ice cream. That's not the case here when you get to All-Stars, right? Same thing here. Hey, yes, I get that we can do this against these other teams. Yeah, but Argentina, there's a reason why they're the number one team in the world. I'm like, you just gotta find a way to pull the trigger more.
1: Yeah,
2: I mean that should have been 3 goals. And I'm telling my friend this, one of my best friends who's I coach with, and he's like, I told you 1-0. He's like, no, but I thought they would keep scoring. I go, if they shot the ball, he goes, I know, and he's yelling, shoot, shoot, shoot.
1: Well, I mean, to be fair, they did shoot quite a bit. I mean, Martinez. Yeah. Yeah. Saved a lot of goal attempts.
2: I will say this. You want a hot take? He had a really good game. He didn't have a Tim Howard Belgium type game because a lot of the shots were, oh, that's right. And it was the ball, like the ball had the goalie magnet, right? I'm like, all he had to do was make sure that ball didn't get kicked back out for a rebound. Like there were shots where you shot right to the middle of the goalie's stomach. Like how is this not a little bit, hey, I'm top corner, I'm lower. Everything was, you know, he was positioned well, which is great, but there's a few shots I'm like, yeah, that's a great chance. You shot it right into the middle of his chest.
1: I enjoy watching some of these case breaks for new products. And there was a soccer product that came out, one case hit, right? So you can get a Yamal, you can get a Messi, you got all these legends. Guy pulls it, he's like, oh, I think this is it. And he starts to pull it away, and it's like, oh, there's Howard. On the other side's Pulisic. He started to curse.
2: Oh.
1: It's like, because you can pull these other legends, sure. Right? There's Lewandowski, Henri, and so on. And they get the United States. Like, oh, cool.
2: Yeah.
1: Oh, so mad.
2: Exit outbound of Fresca, exit Swollen Dome, the Jason Smith Show with my best friend Mike Harmon. Time now to find out what's trending in the wide world of sports from someone who's been called the Christian Pulisic of Fox Sports Radio. Because he's watched the last 2 weeks of the World Cup too. It's Steve DeSager.
3: Lionel Messi will miss at least a week for Miami after starting every World Cup game for Argentina. The MLS regular season resumed last Thursday. Alex Palou won the IndyCar race in Nashville. Michigan Athletic Director Ward Manuel will step down at the end of this calendar year. As for one of the late games in Major League Baseball, the Angels got 2 runs bottom of the 9th to edge the Cardinals 3-2. The game winner came on a bases-loaded hit batter. The Angels, when trailing entering the 9th inning, had lost 106 games in a row until tonight. Seattle shut out the Reds 8-0. The Mariners now alone in first in the AOS. Cal Raleigh hit a grand slam. Houston sent Miami to a 7th straight loss, 8-5. Yordan Alvarez with his 32nd and 33rd home runs of the season. Jeremy Peña grand slam. Detroit won in 10 innings at the Cubs, 8-6. Victories for Washington and the White Sox, A's as well. Milwaukee beat the Mets and ex-Brewer Freddy Peralta, 8-3. The Brewers now had the best record in the majors, just ahead of the Dodgers, who were beaten 10-7 at Philadelphia. Christopher Sanchez, the winning pitcher, now 12-4. Home wins for Atlanta and Kansas City. And for Boston, the Red Sox have won 14 straight after beating Baltimore 6-5.

0: 5 with a solo homer, bottom of the 8th. The O's had won 7 in a row. The Yankees and Tampa Bay each won. That Rays victory, 7-1 at Toronto, ended a 5-game losing streak. Cleveland hit 7 home runs in the first 7 innings and beat Minnesota 13-4. 4 WNBA games. The late contest went to Minnesota 105-102 at Seattle. Olivia Miles, 32 points. Minnesota Lynx, 21-6. New York won in overtime at Dallas, 99-98. 33 points for Brianna Stewart. The Wings' 6-game winning streak is over. Dallas star Paige Beckers was out. She scored 25 points in Sunday's win, but left after a late collision then. Las Vegas and Washington with wins. Back to you.
1: Thank you, Steve-O. The Jason Smith Show with my best friend, Mike Harmon. Coming up next, a football story that we didn't think we'd get this weekend, but oh boy, did we get it. That's next. Jason and Mike. Fox.
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4: How did you grade? You make the call. How did you grade the big three-team deal between the OKC Thunder, Atlanta, and Dallas involving the headliner? I guess he is a headliner, not a household name, but Lou Dort. All right, so the Maller report card. Maller report card. And it is in. And quite frankly, the Oklahoma City Thunder just performed a masterclass in roster malfeasance, is what they did here. I gave Atlanta an A, not an A+, an A. They fleeced this trade. They did. They took the wallet, the watch, the keys to the car by landing Lou Dort, the NFL's preeminent dirty work specialist. And they got him, and they added Andrew Nembhard, who's a decent rotation depth guy. So they picked him up. The Hawks have improved their roster. So that is a lifestyle upgrade for the Atlanta Hawks, who appear to be actually trying to win. Dallas, I wrote down a C on the Maller report card. On my notes app for Dallas, wrote down a C. They're betting on Zachary Risache, the top pick in the draft a few years ago, which is kind of like buying a used car because the salesman got up and said, listen, this thing is a great car. It has a lot of upside. And he closed it out by saying,
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12: Spain beats Argentina in the World Cup final. 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
4: Did Argentina look and play just tired, or did Spain make them look and play tired in this finale at the World Cup? We have determined that Argentina didn't just look tired, didn't play tired. They looked like they were auditioning to be the new pitchman for Sleep Number's mattresses. Like they were going to come out and do some commercials and say, oh, here's our sizzle reel. Oh, really? Well, you do look tired. You definitely look tired there. They needed a nap and a juice box. No excuses. Pathetic. I saw the conspiracy was, I saw this online somewhere, said Argentina had played all games either in climate-controlled venues or at night, and they never had to deal with the elements. It looked like they needed oxygen, but they were playing in New Jersey. It's sea level.
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1: I'm standing up in the studio!
0: We have to talk about Cam Scataboo. We have to. After this weekend.
2: We don't talk about Cam.
0: Dude needs an intervention.
2: Oh, no, that's Bruno.
0: Needs an intervention. He gets hurt, and he gets knocked out for the season with the Giants after he becomes a cult hero, overcoming the optic that he's never going to be a three-down running back, and how good could he be in the NFL? Maybe he's a short yardage back, but showing that, yes, his desire, his work ethic, now the Giants are built around he and Jackson Dart. But he gets hurt, knocked out for the year. Makes everybody nervous, makes the Giants nervous, I'm sure, his appearance at WWE event where it gets physical, where, hey, dude, you just had surgery. That's a pretty serious injury you have there. And potentially he winds up, could have re-injured himself. Now, supposedly he didn't, but that's really something on a list of no-nos, right? You know, you're coming back from surgery. Don't put yourself in any place where you can get hurt. This past weekend, on social media, he does one of his patented backflips that nearly goes wrong.
2: Yeah.
0: Whoa, whoa, whoa, you're still coming back from a lower body injury, and you're doing backflips.
2: Yeah, ass found the floor.
0: Not the smartest thing in the world. He says, again, I'm okay. All right, I mean, that's fine. But, dude, what the hell are you doing, man? Like, he needs an intervention. Because when I saw his reaction after with people, especially on social media, people just having the right take of, you can't be doing that, man. You're in the NFL, and there's a lot at stake, and this is your career. And his response was, I'm going to be me. Okay. I saw that, and I said, how much longer is this guy going to really be in the NFL? How much longer? Because he clearly is not going to take care of himself, and he's not going to make smart decisions. Like, there's a reason why teams put clauses in contracts of, you know, no hang gliding, no motorcycle riding, no, you know, none of these things. You had a serious lower body injury that knocked you out for the season. And twice now in the offseason, you're doing reckless things. Say, I'm fine. I got to be me. Dude, you don't get it. I don't know that he gets what it means to be an NFL player. I think he feels like I'm in my early 20s and I'm indestructible. And I get that you should think that way in your early 20s. You should feel like you're indestructible. But you're in the NFL. You're not getting paid a ton of money. You're not getting lifetime retirement money. You need to stay healthy for the first few years of your deal. Play well. Get paid. You need to do all of these things. And instead, you're doing backflips. You're doing things the Giants have to be saying, what are you doing? And John Harbaugh tried to laugh it off going, hey, no more backflips. But this is where the Giants have to get outside of the spotlight and say, dude, you do this again, we're going to write language in your contract that we can cut you, that we can move on from you, because this is just not smart. This is just, anybody will tell you, you get that you need to stay healthy, and taking chances with your health is bad for us, and it's bad for you. I don't think he understands that, Mike. I really don't think he gets that.
2: I think he wanted to show that he was sound and then lost his footing, was unable to complete the trick. And it just leads to more questions about decision making. Now, the over under for the Giants is at 7.5, 94% of the money, according to BetMGM, is on the over. So I'm going to fade the public here, because your triumvirate of best players have questions. All right. We've got Scataboo, well examined here. Jackson Dart.
0: Who also
2: visitor.
0: Says, I'm not going to slide. I'm like, no, you, dude, you need to slide. Oh, I got to be me. What is wrong with you?
2: At some point, you know, you live to see another down. And then neighbor still has knee questions. That means he's probably not starting the season available. So I'll take the under 7.5. But for Scataboo, I understand the idea of that's what made me a star. Mm-hmm. We've talked about this a lot, right? The mentality of this is how I've gotten to this point. But you've gotten there. Now you want to stay there. So something's got to change a little bit. Doesn't mean that in between the white lines, you're not still running with reckless abandon. But off the clock, it's not helping things.
0: No. And again, if he obviously doesn't have people around him that will tell him, dude, make smarter decisions. Make smarter decisions. But he feels like, I don't need, no one tells me what to do. Dude, when you make bad decisions, you need someone to tell you what to do.
2: No, again, with this, I get it.
0: You need Harbaugh off camera to say, dude, you do that again? You're going to get fined. So the little money that you have, we're going to take some of it from you. And if you wind up getting hurt, guess what? We can cut you. You are not a lot of money to us. You are not a lot. We'd love to have you, but if you do that again, like we can cut you and move on from you.
2: Yeah, I'd be looking to the handcuff in your fantasy leagues. But for Harbaugh, I mean, they think he's a wizard. I mean, that's 7.5. Come on, that's like a gift.
0: But a lot of great young talent. But you have your two players that the team has become about. They are bad. They are Dart and Scatterboo so fast, and these both guys have to be told, play it smart. Scatterboo off the field and Dart on the field. It's like, well, I mean, he's been eating like Tums, like they're lifesavers.
2: Yeah, but I get it with Scatterboo in the moment, right? You're at Fanatics Fest. Everybody's looking for that big entrance and the big moment, and they want you to show your trademark move. I get it. You want the crowd to pop. Got to make sure that you can actually stick the landing.
0: Exit How About a Fresca, Exit Swollen Dome, the Jason Smith Show with my best friend, Mike Harmon. 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Wherever you get it, just search our names. It'll be up there. Coming up next, my buddy Ben Maller. 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
9: We've all been there, in a boring meeting, a long lecture, struggling to stay awake. 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
24: The Boston Red Sox have won 14 games in a row after edging Baltimore 6-5 with a solo homer bottom of the eighth. The O's, who had won seven straight, committed four throwing errors. Yankees and Tampa Bay each won. Cleveland hit seven home runs and downed Minnesota 13-4. The White Sox won again 10-3 at Texas. Milwaukee now has the best record in the majors. It's 63-37. After a win over the Mets and Freddie Peralta 8-3, Philadelphia held on to beat the Dodgers 10-7. Detroit won in 10 innings at the Cubs 8-6. Houston's Yordan Alvarez hit two more homers. He has 33. Houston sent Miami to a seventh straight loss 8-5. Seattle's alone in first in the AL West now after shutting out the Reds 8-0. Cal Raleigh a grand slam. And the Angels, with two runs in the bottom of the ninth, beat the Cardinals 3-2. I'm Steve DeSager.
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30: The watch continues. Well, not that watch, but the watch. Welcome in the beginning of another night of the Ben Maller Show. 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
30: 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So our lead this hour, now I was not going to start with this, and then I thought, well, this is such a wonderful quote. We got to go with it. So the latest is from the watch party for LeBron James. Did LeBron James sign late at night? Did he pick his new destination in the NBA? No. So the reason I'm bringing this up, and really the only reason I'm bringing this up, is Rich Paul. You know Rich Paul, the guy that's been riding LeBron's gravy train for years, right? Riding those coattails of LeBron. And he forcefully dismissed, Rich Paul, the speculation surrounding LeBron James in free agency, saying, nobody knows nothing, Rich Paul said, and arguing that most rumors are baseless. So I don't know if you saw this or not. Perhaps not. Now, Rich Paul rejecting the premise that LeBron is intentionally dragging out his latest decision for publicity. Rich Paul insisting the process is not about attention. It is not about attention. Saying LeBron is simply taking his time, the time needed to make the right basketball decision. Now, this is not part of it. He did not include a wink, wink, nod, nod. That was not included. But that is a good jumping off point. Let us discuss the question. Rich Paul says LeBron James is not taking his time in free agency here in his 40s. To get attention, he's waiting to make the right basketball decision. So which way are you leaning on this one? Captain Obvious. I've got Harley Davidson, Bellevue Hospital, and Chihuahua. And we will combine all of these things together, and we are going to have a big bowl of Lucky Charms. That's what we're going to have. So, Rich Paul telling us that LeBron is not seeking attention in free agency is premium top shelf irony. Is it not? Paul's complaining about the rumor mill of the NBA, Rich Paul, the agent. It's kind of like Starbucks complaining about coffee. Wouldn't make a lot of sense if Starbucks said, you know, we're really anti-coffee. Well, you're Starbucks. Well, I know we're Starbucks, but we don't support coffee. Why don't you support coffee? Well, we just don't support it. Well, okay, you're an agent, and LeBron's entire career has been all about the rumor, the speculation, all that stuff. Oh, we don't support that. Really? It is the literal lifeblood of the NBA, and many agree it's much more interesting than the regular season and even most of the playoffs. But let's be real here. LeBron, he knows the landscape. He's fully aware of the landscape. And the large part of the musical chairs game has already ended. And LeBron, if you've not noticed, hasn't signed with anybody. He could have decided this weeks ago if he just wanted to get it over with. Didn't want to get it over with. Instead, he's simply enjoying a nice drive in the slow lane. And what road is he cruising down? Oh, that's right, Glory Road. LeBron loves going down Glory Road in his Harley Davidson, which, oh, by the way, he named Attention Hog. That's what he did. You know that? Yeah, because I made it up. You didn't know that. I'm assuming if he had a Harley Davidson, LeBron would name it Attention Hawk. His favorite streaming service must be Peacock because he's strutting and shimmering and he's got his feathers in the air everywhere with that look at me mating dance from LeBron. Meanwhile, you've got Cleveland, Miami, the Warriors, and the Sixers, who are all standing there in a semicircle, and it's like, well, what's going on? They're like at the zoo, and they're confused. We're at the zoo, and I don't know what we're looking at. I don't understand. It does not make a lot of sense. What is going on here? The entire league schedule, think about this. The entire schedule of the NBA is on pause right now. they don't want to make the schedule because the TV people are like, well, we got to get a certain number of LeBron games. Well, we don't know where LeBron's going to play. Well, therefore, you got to wait. So the whole thing's on hold there, like LeBron scheduling his own solar eclipse. And he's not just picking a basketball team, LeBron. He's choosing the moment. He's choosing the moment, making sure every single camera is locked on LeBron's throne. Now, meanwhile, turn the page to the business of football. That would be the NFL. So we've learned that Roger the Dodger Goodell, Roger Goodell is expected to receive another massive contract extension from the NFL, with multiple owners believing a deal will be completed at the next league get-together. They have quarterly meetings in the NFL, and then it'll be done soon. So if you didn't see this, perhaps not. Roger Goodell's contract, his contract runs through March of 2027, but the owners there, they want him locked up long before the contract expires. And so there should be not much of a negotiation. He'll get whatever he wants, and they'll move on, and that'll be that. The question, what message are the NFL owners sending by already plotting to extend Commissioner Roger Goodell? So this one is rather simple. They're not really sending a message. They're sending a dividend statement is what the owners are doing here. Dividend statement. That's what's going on here. Extending Roger Goodell is kind of like renewing Netflix. You don't really love Netflix. I don't know anyone that loves Netflix. But they have new content every month, and so you're like, all right, I'll sign up again. Why not? What the hell? Goodell, not exactly a visionary as an NFL commissioner. I don't think anyone would say that. He is more of a stabilizer, and billionaires, the robber barons, the aristocrats, love stabilizers more than they love oxygen. They really love it. And as they say at Bellevue Hospital in Manhattan, do not perform surgery on a healthy patient. And so in the eyes of the owners, the NFL is a healthy beast. The monster is healthy there, and Goodell is the league's noise-canceling iPods, is what he is, or the AirPods. He's those AirPods that you don't hear anything other than what you're listening to. And so he absorbs all the static and all the background noise, and so the owners hear nothing. When in doubt, blame Roger Goodell. He's the ultimate designated pinata, is what he is. And why would you replace a pinata if the pinata never breaks? But the kids are swinging at it. I know they're swinging at it, but it doesn't break. And, you know, ugly as a duct tape, but it works. You know, you taped it up and gotten hit, just hasn't fully broken and all that stuff. So with an 18-game season, that's coming in a couple of years, 18-game season, a labor kerfluffle type situation, that's coming up. You've got multi-billion-dollar TV deals that will have opt-outs in them in the next couple of years so they can renegotiate. And Goodell will be celebrating his 20th year on the job. 20 years on the job. And the reason he is able to continue that is because he is a human meat shield. Guarantees that for the NFL owners, everything, full systems go, everything's good to go. All right, now last word to college football we go. College football. Now, I generally try to ignore most of the press conference season, which is going on right now. These teams, these leagues get together, and they got a big part. It's a yearly tradition. Media days in the Southeastern Conference. All the big conferences have a get together. They fly all the coaches in, and it's just a seminar of sportscliche.com is all it is. And every once in a while, though, I get suckered in. I did one about Deion Sanders a couple weeks back, and the latest example would be about Kentucky football. Now, you're never supposed to talk much about Kentucky football because it's a basketball school. Who the hell cares, right? So the new Kentucky coach, Will Stein, who the F is that? Will Stein Now, he has already made headlines at SEC Media Days, and he got my attention. All right, got my attention. So what is this about? He answered a question on why he believes that the long dormant Kentucky Wildcat football program can win big. And the new coach, did you see this? You did not? Okay, good. So the new coach came out with a very blunt, confident response. Three words. What did he say? Did he say pray to Jesus? No, he didn't say that. Did he say obvious blatant cheating? No, he didn't say that. Did he say sugar daddy now? No, he didn't say that. The new coach said, because of me. Because of me. He said, Kentucky entering the upcoming college football season. They have replaced the guy that had been there for seemingly forever, Mark Stoops, the brother of Bob Stoops. And so Mark Stoops out, and this guy Stein, Will Stein, is in. He was the Oregon offensive coordinator, and now he takes over there in Kentucky. He then, after the quote got out, he attempted to clarify, to put the toothpaste back in the tube, attempt to clarify the remark, said he was not being arrogant. The new coach at Kentucky said he was not being arrogant, but confident in his coaching staff, saying he believes Kentucky has assembled the right people and the culture. It's the culture club to elevate that sad sack football program. All right, so the question, you got Coach Will Stein saying he wasn't being arrogant when he answered a question, saying that Kentucky can win big because of him. What's your verdict on this one? So welcome to the chambers. It's the Court of Maller. Welcome down to the courthouse here, the Court of Maller. And after a minutes-long deliberation of the situation, the verdict here on Kentucky coach Will Stein. Will Stein, not guilty of arrogance. No, no, no. He's guilty of delivering a throwback coach's version of a 1980s, early 90s WWF/WWE promo. That's what this is. Claiming that the Wildcats, a basketball school in Kentucky, Kentucky Wildcats, can win big because of me. Because of me. Immediately became the story in Southeastern Conference Media Day activity. Now, technically, he didn't disrespect anyone. He just overdosed on bravado. Too much bravado. And it's like he contacted our guy Femi in Minnesota. He said, hey, can I get some extra confidence via the Uber Eats? Okay, sure. I'll be right there. It'll take me many, many days to drive from Minnesota to North Carolina because I got to sleep. But Femi's on his way with extra confidence. Now, you mentioned, so the whole arrogant thing, you know, it's not arrogance. It was a man trying, Will Stein, trying to manifest destiny, to manifest success. Like he read one chapter of The Secret, ask, believe, and you shall receive. And that's what he was going for. Now, he did go on. He praised the offensive line. He called it the Big Blue Wall. That's a cute little nickname. In the trenches there, the offensive line for Kentucky. And this was performative chest thumping, like thumper is what this was against. He's going against the big-time schools, Alabama, LSU, schools like that in the Southeastern Conference. And so Will Stein, the new coach at Kentucky, in my head, he was like a chihuahua marking his territory at SEC Media Days. Kentucky engagement numbers from this Kabuki Theater were off the hook. So good for, it always works, the Kabuki Theater. You got a lot of engagement there, became a trending topic. And it's already higher, the trending numbers, than their win total last year, which is not hard. And so Coach Stein, now he didn't strut in like Ric Flair, the nature boy, styling and profiling. He didn't do that. Didn't have the fur coat on, didn't have the sunglasses and all that. Now, this is the setup. We all know it, all right? And then we'll get into college football when this starts getting going here. Before you know it, you win at Kentucky. If Will Stein can walk the walk, he talked the talk. If he can go out there and walk the walk, then he's a prophet. And he's like me, related to Nostradamus. And I don't know if he knows, you know, if he knows him or not, Nostradamus. I know Nostradamus. I, of course, related to Nostradamus is what I meant to say. But, this is gonna, if it doesn't work out, it's gonna bird dog him. Right? So, oh, you're the guy that said it's, we're gonna win because of me. Right? Because of me, we're gonna win. It is the Ben Maller Show. If you would like to be part, the easiest time to get in is right now. 877-996-6369. That's 877-996-6369. It gets progressively harder as we go through the overnight. So get in now or don't call. And we will have a newbie night tomorrow. Today is not an officially sanctioned newbie night. Tomorrow will be a newbie night. So please factor that in. Tomorrow will be a newbie night for the show. So if you're thinking about calling in, you haven't called in before, that would be the opportunity. You can do it right now, or you can wait till tomorrow. 877-996-6369. Also on X, at Ben Maller. That is at Ben Maller, if you'd like to be part. Well, it's a story everyone is talking about in the sports media world, and I actually relate to the story. And I'm a little perplexed by the reaction the story is getting, because I don't remember the reaction when something like this happened to me. But anyway, we'll get to that, and we will do it next.
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9: If you're looking to get stronger, you don't necessarily need a bunch of heavy weights to do that, at least not to start. Body weight workouts, when you do them the right way, can be really effective. Strength and conditioning specialist Dana Santis told us, with body weight training, you create progressive overload by changing joint angles, adding instability, or choosing more challenging variations of the same exercise. Two other factors driving progressive overload are time under tension and muscular fatigue. That means the amount of time your muscles are engaged during a movement, the slower the movement, the harder it will be until you reach the point where you can't do another rep with good form. You want to stop before you collapse. Also, remember this, pay attention to your breath. So important. Breathe out when you exert force. I'm Dr. Sanjay Gupta, helping you live a better life.

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0: is the Ben Maller Show. As we roll on through the overnight, just beginning the red-eye flight, we thank you for hanging out with us, and we thank you for voting in the Mallerpalooza 2026 vote of the people, by the people, and for the people. The results are now final. A split vote here. In the meantime, you can join us right now. We'll tell you the results of that in a minute. 877-99 on Fox. That's 877-996-6369. Also on the X machine at Ben Maller. That's at Ben Maller. Ooh. If you'd like to be part of the show, it's some gas bag guy. Lorena is here. And say hello to Lorena, FSR Tech Queen.
1: Hi, Bill.
0: She's right there. And Koopa Loop, a Bronco fan. That's a Bronco fan. Your comments can and will be used against you in the court of sports radio. So please, please act accordingly. We also have an intern helping us. It's very rare that we have an intern here.
1: Up and coming radio star.
0: Future star of radio. And does not know it, does not realize the family business that is radio. That's a very important business. Radio. Yes, exactly. All right, so we begin here. LeBron James. Oh, yeah, good old LeBron. When in doubt, we got a great quote from Rich Paul. And we love to parse the words. We love to parse the words. And Rich Paul saying LeBron is not doing this for attention, which means he's doing this for attention, as I understand it. So there is that. And we have instant feedback from the Maller militia, which is always fun. Always fun. Before we get to the reaction, though, the vote of the people with hundreds and hundreds of votes here. The votes are the poll survey thing is all done here. And with a vote by the people for the people. Now, the top four finalists, we voted the champion Marcel in Brooklyn in the studio. He won the vote of the judges. So congratulations, Marcel. We also have the people's champ, the final four, Christy in Kansas. Nimbot and Company did a great job in bonus time. Ohio Al and Dick in Dayton and Marcel in Brooklyn. And after all the write-in ballots and all the voter fraud, we're done with all that. Congratulations to the People's Champ, Ohio Al and Dick in Dayton. Upset, upset, upset, upset. The dynamic duo who rocked the house in Newport, Kentucky.
1: Wow.
0: That great Cincinnati meet and greet, Ohio Al, always a wise man, Ohio Al. So you know what? I'm going to record this. He did record it. He sent it in. A lot of you didn't hear it because you weren't at the event that we did in Kentucky. And so good job by Ohio Al and Dick and Dayton. And it literally came down just a few votes that decided it. Marcel neck and neck with Dick and Dayton and Ohio Al. Christy did a great job, Nimbot as well, so congratulations to everyone who participated. So there is one winner in terms of the People's Champ, Ohio Al and Dick and Dayton. The vote among the judges, again, went the way of Marcel. So do what you want with that. That is the situation. Anthony in Anaheim, who never calls the show, says, F them newbies. Good attitude. Eileen in San Francisco says, LeBron, play golf and drink fine wine elsewhere. That northern, elsewhere than Northern California.
2: Go to hell, LeBron James.
0: You privileged elitist. Warrior fans hate you.
3: You suck.
0: Yeah, well, buckle up, Eileen. I heard the same thing from the Laker historians. We don't want LeBron. We love Kobe. We don't want LeBron. Well, LeBron stayed and didn't leave, and he stayed, and he stayed, and he stayed. And he just, oh, my God. Even forced the dummies with the Lakers, that idiot that ran the team there to draft his kid who can't play. Chip in the queue says A-plus on the opening Maller monologue.
4: Thank you.
0: I have just one question for the show's distinguished panel.
5: There are no stupid questions, just stupid people.
0: Yeah. What are the chances that I, Chip in the queue, ever find himself a woman who loves, cherishes, and worships him as much as LeBron does of himself? Yeah, that's it's impossible. That's not going to happen. So just buckle up, buckaroo. That's the reality of the situation. So, wanted to mention this. A lot of buzz in the media, media musings. I actually relate to this story. So, there was a high-profile dismissal that a lot of the media dorks are all excited about. So, ESPN finally got rid of that race baiter, Ryan Clark, who somehow lasted 11 years, making everything a racial issue. He lasted there, and I guess he got let go. The part of the story which everyone's all buzzing about is he got let go on air. And I was reading our old morning guy, Clay Travis. I guess the claim is that the people over at OutKick had the story. They followed the proper channels. They contacted, they found out Clark was getting whacked. And so they contacted the PR people in Bristol, Connecticut. And then like right away, they pulled them off the air because I guess they didn't want that getting out. And then the claim they're making is they then leaked it to their preferred media dork reporter to get it out there. So there's that. And how do I relate to this? Well, I was also let go on the air of years ago, right here. Different management, so I can talk about it. The statute of limitations has been let go. But people are like making it seem like, oh my God, this is the worst thing ever for Ryan Clark. Oh my God, how is he going to recover? Like, dude, it's life. I've been let go, as you've heard the show, I'm not very good at this. I've been let go many different ways from radio places I've worked over the years and other jobs I've had. There's no good way. There's no good way. There are better ways, but there's no good way. But we were on the air. It was January 19th into the 20th. I remember the exact date of 2009. So over 17 years ago. And I was in the old studio. My producer was Greg Bergman. I had Karen Kay with me. We're doing the show. And the New York Post had a memo about a bunch of changes that were going to be taking place. And we did the math. We connected the jigsaw puzzle pieces, and we knew we were getting whacked. And we were still on the air. We finished the show, and Bergy did freak out. He lost his mind a little bit. I said, don't worry. Everything will be okay. And he's got a great job. He's like a management weasel now, Bergy. He's been doing that for a long time. So.
1: Life keeps going. Jobs keep coming.
0: Exactly. You can do other things. I'm sure he can do a podcast no one will listen to, and that'll be fine. So. And I imagine I don't think he's going to not get some kind of buyout. I would imagine he'll get some big buyout. And that guy was earning like $2 million a year. I don't feel bad for him. I didn't really get offended. People were like, whoa, you should be celebrating. I'm not celebrating. I don't really celebrate people getting fired. I don't do that, generally speaking. And secondly, I didn't watch him. I knew what he was about, and I don't like that kind of commentary, so I just hit the mute button and I turned the channel. I never watched the thing he said after the first couple times I saw the ridiculous crap that Ryan Clark was saying. I didn't watch it. Because who cares? That's not, you know, I don't need to see it. I know where he's going. I know his agenda. And I'm not going there. So I just ignored it. So there's that. All right, let's go to the phones. Retired caller line. Anthony in Anaheim on the retired caller line. Hello, Anthony in Anaheim.
3: Yeah! What's going on, man?
0: There he is right there.
3: And my inner Sirius Sean.
0: Sirius Sean, whatever happened to him? I think I don't know what he's doing. I have no idea. Working in a freezer somewhere.
3: So what's going on, Ben? How you been? It's been forever.
0: Well, it's an odd question to ask, Anthony, because I've been here every night for the most part.
3: You know, you're like a...

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1: Anthony, are you on speakerphone? Did you forget how to call the radio?
2: Yeah, he's so bad. You're so bad at this, Anthony.
3: I'm in my car, man.
2: Well, how about you pick up the phone? Pull over and pick up the phone.
3: No, I'm not pulling over.
2: There you go. Now he picked up the phone. Now he finally.
3: I'll commit a crime for you, Ben.
2: After the first minute of terrible audio, horrific audio, Anthony.
3: I love how Coop just snakes me out, man.
2: Yeah. Well, it was rather obvious to anyone who's got functioning eardrums.
3: They don't know. They're not professional listeners.
2: Oh, please. What everyone knew. You sounded terrible. Like your quality of call was horrific. It was not broadcast quality.
3: I have to make it believable, right? I'm on the ISDN line. I'm getting paid
2: for
3: this.
2: Well, congratulations, Anthony. You now got 17 kids. Congratulations.
3: I got 5 kids.
2: 17. I heard 17. Yeah.
3: Two of them already graduated high school.
2: Oh, my God. Already had a... Oh, where's the time gone, Anthony?
4: Wait, what?
3: I don't know, man. Yeah, I
2: Coop,
3: know.
2: Even Koopa Loop is annoyed by that.
3: They're Coop, going to college this year. One's going to Michigan.
2: Coop shocked.
4: His kids?
3: Yeah, I know.
2: What do you think? His other... But the guy in Arizona, Sean in Arizona, his kid's already grown up, too. Yeah, they all. That's what happens, Coop. They just keep.
3: Ben should feel like 100 years old. I was listening to him when I was 16, 17.
2: You don't have to. You don't have to point that out. Okay, there's no need to point that out, Anthony. Now, why are you back all of a sudden? You retired from the show. You became a family man. You produced all these kids. Does your wife still hate the show?
3: No, she loves the show, man. Oh, okay. You know that she never hated the show.
2: No, she did hate the show. She did not like the show. She was annoyed.
3: I'm getting ready to sell the Anthony and Anaheim mansion in my townhouse. So been working late nights, you know, trying to because I'm like Uncle Benny, you know. I can't pay to have people do stuff that I could do, you know.
2: I understand. Are you moving? Are you moving somewhere?
3: No, I live actually back in Anaheim. I moved back into my grandparents' old house in Anaheim.
2: Oh,
3: so it's a trip, you know. I did kind of like you, you know. I did like the weird where we're moving back into our old houses kind of thing.
2: Yeah. Okay. Well, good. And you're gonna sell it? Is that? Or you're selling your other house?
3: Yeah, I'm selling the townhouse. So getting out of that place. The HOAs, you know, nothing like paying money for somebody to tell you what you can't do.
2: Yeah.
3: Right?
2: Yeah. No. Never. Two things I've learned as I've gone through life: never buy a new car, and never live in a place with an HOA. And your life will be better.
3: Your words have never been spoken. Yeah. I never buy new cars, and I will never own a place that has an HOA.
2: I learned that lesson. I bought a new, I bought a few new cars when I was younger. And then the last time I ever bought a new car, it was a lemon. And they said, okay, no problem. There's lemon laws here. We'll take care of you. No problem. So I said, sure, that's great. Okay, let's meet at the car dealership, hand over the keys. We'll pay you some money. And, I lost like, I forget. It was thousands and thousands of dollars. The car was like a month old, and I lost thousands of dollars on it. I said, screw that.
3: Drove it off the lot.
2: I'm never doing that again, so I haven't done that. All right, well, come by and see us sometime, Anthony, if you stop having kids. You can come by and see us, okay?
3: I'll come see you. I know, I got to come see you.
2: All right. Go away. There's the great Anthony in Anaheim, who grew up with the show. How amazing is that? Anthony, he's all grown up now because of our show. Without our show, he would not have grown up. It would have been terrible. It would have been absolutely terrible, clearly. Anyway, all right, it is the Ben Maller Show. Let's say hello to Hollering James in Minneapolis, Minnesota. Hello, Hollering James.
5: Hello, Benny. I've been with you a long time.
2: Well, that sounds rather... the way you said that, I don't know that that sounds good.
5: You know. Well, it don't sound bad. Come on.
2: That doesn't sound good. You know what I'm saying?
5: You know, I told Coop one time to get on the show that I was Leprechaun Mike. I don't sound nothing like Leprechaun Mike.
2: Yeah. Somebody emailed me. I don't know if I use this on the fifth hour or not, but somebody had emailed me. I thought I did, but maybe not. Somebody said we should. Oh, no. They wanted Manuel and Gardena to do the podcast with me. And then somebody else, I didn't use this on the show. They said they wanted you to be on the podcast, the fifth hour podcast thing I do on the weekends for the mailbag.
5: Hey, I can be a hacker. Can I hack it up? I know a Max hacker who's supposed to represent me from civil guest achievement and a criminal and a car accident attorney, and I lost him because I fired him. Then I got another attorney named Richard Newman. He gave me a chiropractor who was unlicensed named Hans Paul Meyer. I went to that attorney and that chiropractor.

0: did more damage to my back than anything and put it out of whack. And then I got another attorney, his name was Fred Lasday. He gave me the Chris Vitz. They took me to Stephen Messbecher. I moved all the way down to David Bremer. I was the 5-6 attorney.
1: Hey, James, I can't understand anything you're saying. There's something about a chiropractor. There's something about a ambulance chasing attorney, which are everywhere. I don't know what to do with that. I have no concept of what you're talking about. I'm lost. All right, anyway, it is the Ben Maller Show. Time now for the Who Am I game. And this is where we pretend to be somebody else. Thus, it's the Who Am I game. We'll keep it simple. I completed an NFL leading 77 passes to receivers running hitch routes in 2025. Who am I? Again.
2: Who?
1: Among all quarterbacks, I completed an NFL-leading 77 passes to receivers running hitch routes in 2025. Who am I? That's the question. The answer. We'll get to it. We'll do it next.
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10: LeBron said, I could average 10 points in the NBA for like a long time, like 50, 65 or something like that. That sounds ridiculous. But isn't Tom Brady like 50 now? Tom Brady could still play in the NFL. I don't have one doubt in my mind. I don't have a doubt in my mind. Tom Brady today could absolutely... especially if he had good protection. He's 48 years old. Sorry, Tom. Only 48. Tom's 48. Could play today, absolutely. He didn't retire because he couldn't play. I mean, 2 years after he left, you're like, it was like a legitimate discussion. Should some of these teams that lost a quarterback call Tom Brady? So, and like Aikman has talked about that before. Like, he got calls 2 years out of the league, and Troy had a lot of concussions and some physical stuff. Brady was healthy. And he's like, I just don't want the process anymore. So when LeBron says, I could score when I'm like 65, I think he probably could. Messi's 39 years old. Why couldn't he play at the next World Cup? You don't think when he's 43 years old, Messi couldn't score goals at the World Cup? He's not a physical beast. He's not a cardio monster. In soccer, they track distance traveled. He's 44th at the World Cup. He's not moving around a lot. At this point, he's not as athletic as he was 6 years ago or 10 years ago, but his intuition is unbelievable and his technical skill hasn't dipped. So this idea that it has to be, I mean, Cam Newton aged fast, Tom Brady aged well. I mean, Klay Thompson, who was a very layered player, a great defender.
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14: I say this again. I'm going to have to duck because people are going to swing at me. Understand, the United States problems in soccer aren't as bad as you think they are. When you look at all the totality of all these best teams in the world, and you see that the United States had a bad game and all the mistakes we made, this doesn't mean that the United States doesn't need some kind of change. But it doesn't mean break it all up and start over again and go all the way back to the beginning and put all new youth leagues in, get new coaches. I mean, if more evidence goes on, you see the best teams in the World Cup don't know how to handle situations. Yeah, I just watch England do it, just watch France do it, just watch Norway do it, just watch Brazil do it. I watch them all do it. They all did it. These are the top five, six, seven teams.
3: 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Ladies and gentlemen, this is The Odd Couple with Rob Parker and Kelvin Washington.
2: We enjoy rivalries. We enjoy dynasties. And we need that. And I think the idea that, oh, yeah, everybody needs to win. Everybody ain't going to win. You know who won dag near the entire 60s? The Celtics. You know who won? It was dag near the Celtics or the Lakers every year in the 80s. The 90s, if Jordan doesn't leave, it might have been him in one Piston year. You know, the 90s Cowboys, because they went to three Super Bowls and we had them. You got familiar with who they were, and you knew the tight end, you knew the fullback.
4: Yeah.
2: I'm simply saying, dude, I get the sentiment. We're giving Aaron a fair shot and we're doing this. I think it was better. I think it's even better when you have rivals, when you have teams that are great, when you had Warriors, Cavs, and I knew I was getting ready to see LeBron. Can he have, oh, they're going to bounce back. Oh, they won 3-1. They came back down 3. And then how they bounce back to get KD in. These things to me make it great.
3: 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Stu Gotts and Company. 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The Odd Couple with Rob Parker and Kelvin Washington. 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

0: 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The red eye flight continues. We're almost at our cruising altitude all night long. If you'd like to be part, you can join us here. 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It's omnipresent, all 4 hours. It's also been cannibalized. You can listen to whatever you like. 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There's a best-of version, which means as good as all the rest. And also on the weekends, the Fifth Hour podcast, a must-listen for real P1s. We always love when those fraudulent, fake P1s who don't listen to the Fifth Hour get outed. 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Don't be a phony P1. Be a real P1. Thank you. All right, we'll pay off the Who Am I game, a blatant attempt to get you to listen a little bit longer, and here it is. I completed an NFL-leading 77 passes to receivers running hitch routes in 2025. Who am I? Well, obviously, from the name of a quarterback. That is the question. What is the answer? Typhoid Mary from Alf the Alien Opiner. Her name came up on the Fifth Hour podcast the other day. What else do we have? Femi with J.J. McCarthy as his answer. Maller Prop Guy says Anthony in Anaheim. Look at Anthony. I didn't know he was a Ram fan. Look at that. He's got the Ram jersey on. Robbie the Mariner fan says the answer, Ben, is an unemployed douche. All right. Thank you.
1: I would rather be an employed one.
0: Yeah, I got you. Eileen in San Francisco says, thoughts and prayers to Anthony and Anaheim's wife. Yeah, fair enough. Eek in Roseville, Minnesota says, Spencer Rattler. Yeah, I've taken a few calls from the Spencer Rattler Mafia. Oh, this guy's going to be great. Fargo Pete says, it's NFL legend Cleveland Gary. That is the answer. Anthony in Louisiana, we've not heard from Anthony in Louisiana. And a caller from the Bay Area that brought his name up, but Anthony, that's from Larry D. That's not called. A Steeler Nasty going with George Blanda. Fat Daddy got it right, obviously cheating. Bad job by him. Who else do we have? Let's see. Page down. I can't read that. Let's see here. Scrooge didn't understand any of the phone calls. Christian's going with LeBron James.
2: Who?
0: LeBron James is the answer. Beloved snack, Mr. Peanut from Rolf. Do you have an answer, Lorena?
1: I'm going to go with Josh Allen.
0: Josh Allen. All right. That is incorrect. Question was, again, I'm a quarterback. I completed an NFL leading 77 passes to receivers running hitch routes in 2025. That would be Bo Nix of the Denver Broncos, who led the NFL averaging 8.3 yards per attempt on the hitch. Let's go now to a renaissance man for music and more. We call him Jay Scoop in Northern California. Hello, Jay Scoop. Welcome.
3: You feel it, Ben? I'm just basking in that post-coital-esque bliss that is the Mallorpalooza. What a great event that was this year. How did you feel about it?
0: Yeah, I thought it was great. I was a little concerned, you know, some of the acts. It took a little while for this thing to come to life, and a lot of people signed up at the very last minute, as usually happens, Jay Scoop. We actually had too many acts. We had a good amount, but not a great amount for a while, and you did a great job. For those who don't know, Jay Scoop, you swear you didn't use AI with, you were the music producer behind Marcel and Brooklyn's win. He won the vote of the studio, and you were behind that. No AI, right? People are accusing you of illegal activity. That did not happen.
3: 100%, and I will even prove it in the future. We did a couple of Zoom meetings, and essentially I had the 36 lines that we were going over, and I had to have them go over it like a billion times. I showed you, actually. I sent you the video of all the stems that I had on my Logic Pro X that I had to go through and try to find the ones that would work. And I have a really awesome bunch of bloopers or outtakes. I mean, obviously, you know, from listening to Marcel's calls, you would understand that probably 95% of what he did was bloopers.
0: Absolutely.
1: So good.
0: It was amazing. Marcel's never sounded better, and you ended up winning it. Tremendous work yet again by Jay Scoop and his team. Just an awesome performance.
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8: The Red Sox won their 14th straight game, 6-5 over Baltimore, which had won 7 in a row. Tampa Bay ended a 5-game losing streak, winning at Toronto 7-1. Yankees over Pittsburgh 8-5, 2 homers for Jazz Chisholm. Cleveland hit 7 home runs in the first 7 innings and defeated Minnesota 13-4. The White Sox won again 10-3 at Texas. Milwaukee defeated the Mets and Freddy Peralta 8-3. Philadelphia held on to down the Dodgers 10-7. Seattle 8-0 over Cincinnati. The Mariners now alone in first in the AL West. Cal Raleigh with a grand slam. Houston sent Miami to a 7th straight loss, 8-5. 2 more homers for Yordan Alvarez. He has 33. The Angels, with 2 runs in the bottom of the 9th, edged the Cardinals 3-2. WNBA, New York over Dallas in overtime. Minnesota won a close one, 105-102 at Seattle. Alex Palou took the IndyCar race at Nashville. I'm Steve DeSager.
9: Ben freaking Mallett.
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0: a tiger to talk about? What? Moving on? What are you talking about? Welcome in the beginning of another hour of the Ben Maller Show. We are in the air everywhere as we stop on by and give you more bang for your buck. No shrinkflation here. 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
0: From the up as we power up to a higher level. Guaranteed human from the world famous Fox Sports Radio studios where blind sea bass reminds us he's in Tennessee. 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So we're back in the action yet again here this hour, and we're inching closer, less than 2 weeks away from a point of demarcation in the Major League Baseball season. Our lead this hour from Detroit, where the man covered in cooties, forever tarnished, a dirty, rotten cheat, who's now and been the manager for a couple years there in Detroit, A.J. Hinch, forever sullied. His time there with the cheating ass, 1-1000, 2-1000, holes. So he implied, the manager there in Detroit implied, that the Tigers are focused on making a late playoff push. Shocking, a team's going to try to make a late push for the playoffs. But the story here is, barring a major collapse, the plan is the Tigers are going to be a contender. They are not going to trade ace Tarik Skubal before the trade deadline, which is coming up here on August 3rd. There's said to be a lot of interest, the heavy hitters, the big boys, are interested around baseball. Detroit's front office, supposedly, if you believe the scuttlebutt, they believe, they're true believers, the team can keep on winning here in the month of July, as we are late in the month, and that will justify them holding on to Tarik Skubal. They have played better. They're not really in the postseason race. It's a fake situation. So Skubal, the most coveted starting pitcher, who's going to get the next mega contract in baseball if he does end up on the market, and it does appear that is going to happen there. The chatter is the asking price is enormous, monumental, as Detroit is perplexed on what to do. So as of today, remember, we have to worry about today's show. As of today, if the Tigers are somewhat in the mix to make the playoffs, if they're in the hunt, then Tarik Skubal is expected, if you believe the reporting, he will remain in Detroit, even though he is the most coveted asset available on the market. So let us discuss the question. What is the likely outcome? Give me the likely outcome from ace pitcher Tarik Skubal and the trade chatter coming out of Motown. So my observations, I've got movie poster, rodeo clowns, and Coors Light. And we will combine all of these things together, and we are going to play Connect 3. Not Connect 4, Connect 3. Understand? All right, very good. So we always start with number one.
2: Number one.
0: One, one, one, one,
2: number
0: one.
2: One.
0: Oh, one.
2: Number one.
0: I said one.
2: Number one.
0: Now, looking into my crystal ball, which has never let me down, the Tigers, as we speak, are not one, not two, not three, not four, not five, six games under 500. Now, I'm from the old country. When you're six games under 500 after 100 games, you are not a contender. Now, I realize the American League is dog food. Bad to the bone. Bad, bad, bad to the bone, the American League. And there is gridlock. There is gridlock. There's no great team. I'm not impressed with the Yankees or the Rays or whoever you think is the top team. We're 62%, give or take, through the season. And the Tigers, I wrote down on their report card, I didn't give them an F. I gave them an FC, which does not mean football club. That means faux contender. The Tigers are a classic faux contender. And that's the first left hook. Okay, that's a left hook. The Tigers are a faux contender. Then comes the knockout, body blow, body blow. The wildebeest in the room. The wildebeest in the room. Motown has no interest in paying the full amount for Scooble. And by all accounts, there is no hometown discount on the horizon. So there's none of that. And this is an awkward situation. And I'll tell you why. If the owners win the labor negotiation, Scooble's going to get capped on how much he can make. He's going to get hosed. So do you sign for less than you want if you're Tarek Skubal right now, knowing that that will be grandfathered in, that the mega contract will be grandfathered in, and that they will not be giving out those contracts anymore if they do end up winning the ownership? Or do you gamble that the owners will not win? There will be no salary limit. There will be no salary cap in baseball, and you'll be fine. So you make the call if you're Skubal. Now, the Tigers don't seem all that interested. He's pushing 30, almost 30. He's hitting free agency this winter, if there is free agency this winter. His arm, Skubal's arm, is held together at times with little more than Elmer's glue and also some solid Scotch tape. So they've got the Elmer's glue, the Scotch tape, and I think they found some fabric from one of those Ghosts of Joanne fabric stores that used to be around before they went all belly up. So if you look at the movie poster, look at the movie poster right here. Detroit is staring at a remake of Planes, Trains, and Automobiles for Skubal. Yeah, he's not just on the trade block. I don't believe the hype that he's not on the trade block. He's on the trade block, and he's not only on the trading block, he's actually on the boarding ramp. And he's in the portal, and he's halfway there onto the plane. He's got his carry-on bag with him and a goodbye muffin. What the hell is a goodbye muffin? I guess the Tigers guy gave him a goodbye muffin in my head, the cartoon bubble in my head. So he's got that going for him there. Good luck on that. Now, Detroit, the Detroit baseball team, and this is the thing, the long-term fallout from Ohtani. You might remember the Angels had Shohei Ohtani for several years. They had the option of trading Ohtani or not trading him. They were also a faux contender, the Halos. Artie Moreno, though, said, I'm not trading Ohtani. I believe in this team. And like every other thing that Artie Moreno believes in, they broke his heart. Didn't work out. And you look back and you say, it was always great, hindsight being what it is. And you say, okay, the Angels, one of the players Tampa Bay was offering when Ohtani was heading towards free agency was Junior Caminero, who has been among the top two or three power hitters in baseball this year for Tampa Bay. Now, would he have been that good with the Angels? Hell no! Because nobody's that good with the Angels. That doesn't happen. Right? Come on now. So, but the argument is you got, if you're the Tigers and you're not a real contender, which they're not, right? They're a fake contender. Now, the counter argument is, well, the American League blows. There's going to be a mediocre team that gets in there to the World Series. And if a couple of snap, crackle, pops happen to the Dodgers, you can beat them in the playoffs. Now, Toronto almost beat them last year, went to a game seven. And so the move is you either trade them now and get a bunch of scratcher tickets, a bonanza of scratcher tickets, or you hold on to him and you risk the chance of Skubal becoming poltergeist and haunting you from Los Angeles or New York or Chicago or Boston or wherever. All right. So he's gonzo. Not the guy that works here, the new producer, Gonzo, but he's Gonzo. All right, now, page two. To San Diego, where the fish tacos are fresh and the baseball's mediocre. So we're now hearing more noise that the Padres are going to do what we thought they were going to do in a previous episode of the show. The Padres are preparing to excommunicate Mason Miller before the trade deadline. Oh, come on, Mallor. That's the top guy. They can't get rid of him. Want to bet? Yeah, he's been absolute dominant for the San Diego Padres this year. And the chatter is that the Padres are going to attempt to do something that is almost impossible to do. Rival MLB insiders and executives all claiming that the Pod Squad are going to attempt an unconventional approach by buying at the deadline and selling at the deadline. So they're going to add players and they're going to get rid of players at the upcoming trade deadline. So the question for the esteemed panel, the Padres are preparing to trade closer Mason Miller while also adding other players for the stretch run, if you believe the reporting. That's where it is. What is your take on what's going on in America's finest city? If you don't believe me, it says it on the police cars. I used to work there. All right, so the answer is dysfunction junction. What's your malfunction? That's where we are here. And I'm going to tell you right now, and this has been proven great, you cannot sail north and south at the same time. You got to pick a lane. You can't go north and south at the same time. And you certainly cannot ride two horses with one saddle unless you are a rodeo clown. So if you've got a bunch of rodeo clowns, okay, then you can ride two horses at once, one saddle. They don't have that. And the idea that you're buying, if you're the Padres for the stretch run here, while also unloading Mason Miller, is like saying, hey, I'm going on a diet. I want to lose a couple of pounds. Okay, good. Go on your diet. No problem. Wonderful. Yeah, but it's going to be a new diet. I'm going to go on a diet, and I'm just going to eat only cheesesteaks and ice cream. Well, no, you're going on a diet. You have to starve yourself a little bit. You have to hold back on the things you like because it's a diet. No. I want the cheesesteaks and the ice cream. But you can't do that and be on a diet. But I want that. That's what I'm going to do. Well, you can't do that, dummy. What's wrong with you? If you're trying to win, this is an outrageous take. Nobody else has this take. If you're trying to win, you don't trade the Rock of Gibraltar closer. Right? Miller has an ERA, I believe it's under one. He's got 25 saves for the Padres, and he's under team control for a couple more seasons, if that floats your boat. So we tried to warn you, our pals in San Diego, and you did not listen. Bad job by you. These are your new-look Padres. These are much like the old Padres. When I was doing radio stuff down there, this is what the Padres used to be. They got bought by a gentleman who is someone who made his fortune in private equity, and they're being run by a guy who, this is what he knows, they are a private equity operation. They flip assets. They love liquidation sales, and that's how they like. And so it's just like the baseball version of Bed Bath & Beyond. Didn't go so well for them either. So you got the usual suspects, the Phillies, the Yankees, the Dodgers, who are all in the mix. There is no way the Padres are going to trade Mason Miller to the L.A. Dodgers. That is not happening. You cannot give the top relief pitcher in the sport to your supposed blood rival. Not going to happen. You just can't. You can't. That would be a civic betrayal of the baseball community in San Diego. I don't care what you get. You could get two Hall of Famers for Mason Miller, and you can't make that trade. That is a capital offense. That is a capital offense. You cannot do it. You cannot do it. There's no coming back from that. Might as well move the team to El Paso if the Padres are going to do that and just flip with your AAA team and that's it. And you just don't trade Mason Miller in general unless you're actually trying to get booed by the Labradoodles that go to Bark in the Park at Petco. All right, now, final point. To Los Angeles we go, and I was told by listener Mike in San Francisco, he's in the, not technically San Francisco, he's in the Bay Area. Mike sent me a very passionate email saying, if you don't talk about this, you're a fraud, Maller. You would talk about it if it was the Giants. You would talk about it. Yeah. Right. Well, it's an interesting story. It's not gotten a lot of traction yet, but federal prosecutors and the SEC, not the Southeastern Conference, the other SEC, the big one, are currently investigating insurance companies owned by Los Angeles Dodgers billionaire owner Mark Walter. What? Whoa! Yeah, big headline all over the internet. The business empire that he is running there, Mark Walter, the Dodgers owner. And the question is whether or not they inappropriately disclosed investments tied to companies under their umbrella. Now, there's a lot of business jargon involved in this story, and you have to be somewhat relatable when you do this job, so I'm not going to get into too much of that. The investigation centers on Delaware Life Insurance, I've heard of them, and something called Clear Spring and Life Annuity, never heard of them. Both owned by the group that Mark Walter is the face of. And so the probe is financial in nature. It is, they've been saying here, it's not related to the many sports franchises. Now, it's not just the Dodgers. Mark Walter's group also bought the Lakers and Chelsea FC. So they got some big time properties there under the Guggenheim umbrella. So the question, you've got the Dodgers and the Lakers owner, Mark Walter, and his business dealings being investigated by the feds here. So what do you make of this? So the feds, from what I read about it, and I was obviously interested in this, I was like, could this be the end of the Dodgers run here? This guy ends up in some serious trouble. That's it. Turn out the lights. The party's over. That's all she wrote. So the feds looking into this, and they're claiming, well, again, it's not what you think. Guggenheim, by the way, they have $362 billion in asset management that they're involved in. That is a mind-blowing amount of money. Now, the core issue here, the regulators suspect that these companies were secretly funneling policyholder cash, money, back into other pet projects. I believe the term, I learned this when I was in school, one of the few days I paid attention, is robbing Peter to pay Paul. Some call it I don't want to say Ponzi scheme, but it's that you're taking money that wasn't supposed to go to this asset and you're using it on that asset. And in this case, it's Peter robbing Peter to pay Paul. If Peter was an annuity holder, and Paul was a billionaire's investment portfolio. Understand? Okay, good. So the FBI also, in this investigation, they have seized at least one mobile phone. What's on the phone? Grand jury subpoenas have been issued. The companies are now scrambling, and as you might imagine, they're initiating what they call in the business world remediation plans. That is corporate speak for what Coors Light calls the silver bullet. And that is the get out of jail free card. Well, not free. This is the part where businesses on Wall Street cut these giant cartoon sized checks and just make it go away because you don't have to go to jail. No one will go to jail. You just cut a big check and say, okay, we won't do that again. Don't do that again. We won't do that again. We're good to go. And while there is no direct evidence tying the Dodgers and the Lakers to cooking the books with Mark Walter, the entire point of this empire, the whole thing that this whatever this is, this thing, is that it's all interconnected, that everything's in bed with everything else, and it's all related there. So if the feds find a systemic rot at the core, then you start saying, okay, we need more money. We got to dig a little deeper. And then before you know it, those blue chip assets suddenly start getting more investigative look from the lower court in Manhattan, federal court, lower jurisdiction of Manhattan. And so it's all connected. And that's where the real games begin, right? That in a Manhattan courtroom. It is the Ben Maller Show. If you'd like to be part, you can join us right now. 877-99-ON-FOX. That's 877-996-6369. Are you happy, Mike, in the Bay Area? I did you a little story. You happy about that? I'm not really worried. I'm not. These were like criminal charges. I'd be a little concerned. At this point, based on the information we have, as I understand it, not that big a deal. It's not great, but not the biggest story in the world. 877-99-ON-FOX, 877-996-6369. Also on X, at Ben Maller. So what did a former NFL star do to go absolutely viral at a meet and greet? Now, I've never been able to go viral at a meet and greet, but a former NFL player did go viral at a meet and greet. We'll get to that, and we will do it next.
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15: Back in 2019, I made a documentary for HBO called One Nation Under Stress. And what was true then is still true now. Money and financial problems are consistently ranked as the number one cause of stress in the United States. And a brand new study out of the Mayo Clinic found that worrying about money may age the heart even faster than traditional risk factors. Unlike an acute stressor, such as a short-term work deadline or a brief illness, financial strain is often chronic and ongoing. And because money affects so many aspects of daily life, financial stress can be difficult to escape. Even so, financial stress does not mean you're doomed. Just means you need to double down on the things you know are good for heart health. Diet, exercise, sleep, and of course not smoking. I'm Dr. Sanjay Gupta, helping you live a better life.

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0: Maller Show. As we roll on through the overnight hours here, beginning this hour, ranting and raving of the latest trade chatter in baseball. Padres getting ready to trade Mason Miller. And the Tigers contemplating saying bye-bye to their franchise ace, Tarek Skubal, while the Dodgers owner has some explaining to do to the feds. Talked about all that. You want to comment? Touch up my work? 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Also on X at Ben Maller. You can also send in questions for our friend Billy from Hollywood, Florida. He's going to fix the world. Every week we try to fix the world. It's Pinky in the Brain. It's radio version, though. We're going to fix everything.
1: And hell yeah.
0: Do that right now. Hashtag Ask a Weed Man. Lorena is here, FSR Tech Queen.
2: Hi, Bill.
0: Got her intern right there. And right over there is the Koopa Loop at A Bronco Fan. That's A Bronco Fan.
3: Yes, we can.
0: No, you can't. Your comments can and will be used against you in the court of sports radio. So please, please act accordingly. All right, let's see. It is the Ben Maller Show, and Femi says, Ben, the most shocking part of your Maller monologue was discovering that the owners of your beloved Dodgers also own the Lakers. Are we seeing a future where Big Ben supports the Lakers? No. The Dodger ownership stonewalled me from going to those games, so screw them. I like the Dodgers, but I don't need to support the ownership group. Are you kidding me? Please.
4: He blew me off.
0: And if you think in this life, Femi, that I am going to support that elitist Laker franchise, you are completely wrong. No way, no chance is that going to happen. None. Hoosier Bill writes in, says the Tigers suck. They won't do anything but lose. So he said. Well, right now, somebody that never loses. He wins every week. Do we have any music to get me in the mood here?
4: I like losers.
0: Let's see here.
4: I love losers.
0: Music going
4: I'm
0: here.
4: A fan of losers.
0: We welcome in a man who spent many a night on the mean streets of Miami. Has had many great moments in the history of the show. One of the great characters. Some people think he's not real. I've never met him. He might not be real. He could be a goblin from some other part of the world. We say hello to Weed Man Hippie.
5: Hey, Ben.
0: Every week you are... If you showed up to work the way you show up to this show, you would have a lot of money.
5: You know Elon Musk has $1 trillion?
0: No, not anymore, because the stock on SpaceX went in the toilet, so he's below that now. Yeah.
6: This call will be recorded.
5: 800 million.
0: Are you recording this phone call?
5: No, I'm not me. I don't know who said that.
0: Lorena, did you...
2: Definitely wasn't me.
0: But that's
5: $1,000 billion is $1 trillion. How crazy is that?
2: But so, who's recording the phone?
0: Yeah, well, I don't want to be recorded. I'm filing a formal complaint. I don't know that I want to be recorded. Yeah. So if Weed Man was another species, a non-human, which one would he be? There are supposedly four different types of goblin.
5: I saw a movie today. The mother-in-law is an alien, and she came from another planet. That was great.
0: Yeah,
5: it was a great movie on YouTube.
0: That could be you. Are you a gray, a reptilian, a Nordic, or insectoid?
5: Not a reptilian, that's for sure.
0: What's that?
5: Not a reptilian. That's
0: You're
5: for
0: not
5: sure.
0: reptilian. You are not. So Weed Man is saying he's not. Wouldn't that be something a reptilian would say, that they're not reptilian?
5: Kim Basinger was the alien in this movie. She's beautiful.
0: Yeah.
5: Right. I wish all aliens looked like Kim Basinger.
0: Right. Do you have an opening thought here, Weed Man, or should we go right to the questions?
5: We got to make the world a better place to live. All of a sudden, Donald Trump, who I know from all casinos, I used to go to his casinos.
0: Did you ever win any money?
5: Sometimes.
0: You did? Okay.
5: Sometimes. Right. We got limo there. And we stayed in the casino. It was great.
0: All right.
5: But now he's president of the United States, and he's bombing Iran. How crazy is this?
0: Well, I don't know if you know this. He's actually been president twice. He won two different elections. How about that?
5: Unbelievable. Yeah.
0: All right. A late night drug tester writes in. Let's get to the questions. If an alien from space came to live with you, would you offer them your sofa or bed to sleep on?
5: Yeah, I have a bed right next to me. I love an alien to come here and sleep.
0: What if they have body odor, though? What would you do?
5: I don't know. We have to see. Maybe they smell great. Maybe it'd be a beautiful girl like Kim Basinger.
0: Well, how do you know they have girls and boys? They might just be some other blob species. Could be blobs, you know. All right.
5: Could be.
0: Alf,
5: they're going to be much more evolved than we are since they can get here.
0: All right. Moving on. It's Ask a Weed Man, hashtag

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1: Your side of the street.
2: Hey, Al. No, I never did.
1: Oh, because I actually have a great story. My buddy from Dallas, one of my friends I've known for a long time, he's an Elvis impersonator.
2: Wow.
1: And so as a gag, I thought, well, why not come out to L.A.? I'll take you to Hollywood Boulevard, and you can become an Elvis guy in Hollywood, right? So
2: wow, that'd be great.
1: Well, he dressed up as Elvis. I dropped him off at Hollywood and Highland. On the Hollywood Boulevard, where they do all the, same thing they have in New York with Elmo and all the different characters. And so I dropped my buddy off, and he got chased by another Elvis. Because apparently, I guess the guys all have their corner of the street, and there's no room for another Elvis. So my buddy got chased by another Elvis. All right, let's see here. What do we have here? Bozo, the district attorney, writes in.
2: Bozo the clown. I love Bozo.
1: He says,
2: I used to watch Bozo.
1: All right, calm down. He says, if you own the last joint on Earth, how much would someone have to pay you to buy it from you?
2: Nah. I'm not selling that. I'm smoking that. No doubt.
1: All right.
2: Right down the block from me sells weed. It's so great.
1: I know. You tell me that every week. Freddie writes in. He says, hey, weed man. I've been getting sick back to back. What does Weed Man take to not get sick? Do you have any magic remedy, Weed Man? I go with garlic.
2: No, stay away from the lettuce. Stay away from the lettuce. Did you see this? Lettuce is making people sick. How crazy is that?
1: Well, you might want to clear out your system, though. You eat the right lettuce there. You can go right to the bathroom and.
3: It's a brilliant diet, to be honest.
1: Yeah.
2: Oh, How are you?
1: Well, this is a rather odd question. And he says, if you could switch lives,
2: yeah.
1: Weed Man, with me, Ben Mallett, for one day, what would you do first if you were living in my body? What would you do?
2: Oh, that'd be great. I love doing this show. How great would that be? Where could I get a radio show like you? I want to do radio.
1: I love that you love radio. We need more people.
2: I really do.
1: We need more people that love radio. That's what we need. Ferg Dog writes in. He says, hey, Weed Man, how many pennies are in $1 trillion, Weed Man?
2: In what?
1: You don't have no idea.
2: In what?
1: How many pennies do you think are in $1 trillion?
2: How funny is that? I don't even know what number that would be. What's after a trillion? What would be that number?
1: Well, do the math. So the math, if you have $1 trillion and you had pennies.
2: Look at you,
1: Weed Man. You little fox. 100 trillion pennies.
2: 100 trillion pennies.
1: Yeah. 100 trillion pennies. Yes. All right. Manuel in Gardena.
2: Hey, Manuel. I love you. How are you?
1: Big fan. I got to get Manuel on the mailbag thing. Reach out to me, Manuel. We'll see if we can connect there.
2: That'd be great. I remember Manuel.
1: Yeah. All right. He says, has Billy Boy ever rocked a mullet or a mohawk? What about a mohawk? Those were popular in the 80s. What about a mohawk?
2: No. I have long hair. I like it. I would never get a mohawk. That's crazy.
1: Yeah, you're lucky with the hair. Is Billy Boy a fan of goat cheese? Manuel and Garnita asks.
2: No, I don't like it.
1: All right.
4: Goat cheese is delicious.
1: What is the sweetest?
2: Yeah, is it?
4: So good.
1: What is the sweetest?
2: Wow, I got to try it. Actually, really, I never tried goat cheese.
1: It sounds bad. What is the sweetest ride that Billy Boy ever owned from Manuel and Gardena?
2: A Riviera.
1: Riviera.
2: Okay. A beautiful blue Riviera.
1: Big old Riviera.
2: With a sunroof.
1: Big caboose on the back of that Riviera. Just cruising for,
2: yeah.
1: Cruising
2: yeah,
1: for a bruising.
2: I love the sunroof.
1: All right. Let's see. Can't read that. All right. That's probably enough for today, Weed Man. But thank you so much. Did I miss

0: So now, I mean, there's a couple
1: of them. I love you, Bang.
0: All right, we'll chat with you later in the week, Billy. Thank you so much. All right.
1: I love you. I'll be here for jokes.
0: Okay, thank you. There he goes.
2: Bye.
0: Might not be here for jokes. All right, there he goes, the one and only Weed Man. Where he goes, only he knows. Yes, just great. Well, what a way to go viral at a fan meet and greet is former Pittsburgh Steelers star Le'Veon Bell appeared in Canton, Ohio. He was there for an autograph signing, a meet and greet with fans, and he ended up being booked into the Stark County Jail in Ohio for not paying child support. There was a warrant out of Michigan.
2: What role?
0: And Bell got dinged, so he went viral. All these people there to get autographs, and yeah. TMZ says Bell was ordered to pay $25 million in a default judgment last year. However, his attorney said Bell, the judgment was based on his NFL salary. He has not had an NFL salary for a couple of years. Anyway, so there you go. He at one point made more than $45 million in his NFL career, and now, yeah, not things not going well. All right, it is the Ben Maller Show. Time now for the Insta Trivia. And we'll have Maller to the third degree. Here's the instant trivia. Despite owning one of the 10 biggest contracts in baseball history, blank has a 570 OPS since May 31st. That's the fourth worst in all of the big leagues in that stretch. Again, despite having one of the 10 biggest contracts in baseball history, blank has a 570 OPS since May 31st, the fourth worst in all of baseball in that stretch. That's the Insta Trivia. The answer, next.
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12: Mike Tyson, if you missed it last night at the ESPYs, Mike Tyson's there presenting the award for, what was it, Athlete of, I don't even know, what was it, Athlete of the Year?
13: I think so, yeah.
12: I just saw the highlight. And Shohei Ohtani mumbles under, Mike Tyson mumbles under his breath. Take a listen.
14: And the ESPY award goes to, check this out, Shohei Ohtani.
15: Shohei could not be here tonight. He sends his gratitude and appreciation to ESPN and everyone who voted for him.
14: Shohei the guy.
13: So
14: huh?
13: Jake Paul accepts it on his behalf, and then Tyson asks him, the mic picks it up. Shohei the guy, right? Because he's saying, basically, I don't know, is that a guy or a girl? I don't know.
12: Mike, where you been?
13: But it's
12: I'm picturing Mike Tyson sitting at his ranch, smoking weed, just loving life. But I'm just shocked that he doesn't know the name.
13: No,
12: Shohei
13: it shows
12: Ohtani.
13: You how...
16: Shohei Ohtani.
12: It shows
16: Shohei.
12: You how much in his bubble he is and how little he cares about anything else outside of boxing and his own life. Because we're talking about one of the biggest stars of our lifetime, like the Babe Ruth of baseball, who transcends baseball and sports. He's an international superstar, yet Mike Tyson doesn't know.
17: But if Mike Tyson's not watching sports highlights and he doesn't watch baseball, and I doubt anyone's really talking to Mike about baseball, and he's not in the circles you're in. meaning like
13: that's, you're just making excuses.
17: No, but I'm saying,
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10: Bill Belichick, he's slowly making it seem like it was Tom Brady. Tom Brady's out here doing flick-off matches with one of the Paul brothers. I mean, he's kind of crashing out a little bit. Robert Kraft has placed this New England Patriots organization and himself in prime position to be looked at as, yes, it is the New England organization that is the reason why we win at a high level. Yes, it's me, the owner, Robert Kraft, that is the main ingredient and the main reason why. So give me my bust and respect the fact that I'm one of the greatest owners of all time, most certainly in the National Football League.
6: Two pros, LeVar Arrington, Brady Quinn, and a cup of Joe, Jonas Knox. 6 a.m. Eastern, 3 a.m. Pacific on Fox Sports Radio. And now, Steve Covino.
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9: Look, it's obvious the Yankees have made a commitment to Anthony. 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

0: gonna set my soul, gonna set my soul on fire. Got a whole lot of money that's ready to burn, so get those stakes up higher. There's a thousand pretty women waiting out there. They're all living.
1: 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You should know that already. On YouTube at Ben Maller Show. There'll be Maller monologues and other features that'll pop up. So check out Ben Maller Show on YouTube. And you'll appreciate that. Unless you don't, but we'll appreciate it either way. All right. Time now for the payoff on the Insta trivia. Despite owning one of the 10 biggest contracts in baseball history, Blank has a 570 OPS since May 31st, the fourth worst in all of the big leagues in that particular stretch. That is the question, with Maller to the third degree right around the corner. And let's see, does anyone know the answer? Rex Hudler. The Hud Dog from Alf the Alien Opiner. Whatever happened to him? I don't know. The great Bert Campaneris from Scrooge in the Bay Area, who's now in the older demo. Kylie Murray, not Kyler, Kylie Murray from Femi, the Uber Eats driver. We have Sarah Sampaio or Sampaio. Is it, what's her name? She's famous, I guess.
2: I don't know.
1: She's 35 today. I don't know who that is. That's from the late night drug tester. Let's see. The cheating a-hole Jose Albuve from JT the Wingman. Mookie Betts, guessed by Robbie the Mariner fan. Spike Owen from Chip and the Q's. What say you, Lorena?
2: Jet Puff Marshmallow Man.
1: No. The correct answer would be none other than Vladimir Guerrero, who is the third largest contract in baseball history. Second largest by present day value. Here we go.
3: It's Maller.
1: Here we go.
3: To the third degree. This is when Big Ben gets grilled.
1: All right, Goobaloo.
4: Ben, there was a recent report that suggested that Justin Jefferson could potentially want to move on from the team. Minnesota Vikings wide receiver Justin Jefferson would want to move on from the team and join the Las Vegas Raiders. Apparently, he'd be open to a trade there due to the potential for a reunion with Clint Kubiak. You buying that?
1: I'm buying that someone was trying to get engagement for me. That's what I'm buying. Like, if you're going to leave the Vikings, and I can understand why Jefferson would want to leave the Vikings. Why would you go to the Raiders? Right? There's no reason to go to the Raiders. You can live in Vegas in the offseason. You don't have to live in Vegas during the regular season. You got to go as far away from the Raiders as possible. Next!
4: Ben, the Packers have been promising the last few seasons, but they haven't been able to get it done in the playoffs. The safety, Isaiah McDuffie said he thinks that the team has everything that they need. Ben, do you think the team is a championship roster as constructed?
1: What is it, like, everything they need? They're going to have 11 players on defense, 11 players on offense. They're going to have 11 players on special teams. No, the Packers are in the middle. They're a middling team, and I don't think they've done anything to change my perspective that there'll be a playoff team, unlikely to make much noise. Next!
4: The Houston Astros are 3.5 games back of the division. They're 4.5 games back with a wild card, so kind of in the playoff race, not really. Yeah. But Yordan Alvarez is getting a lot of talk about AL MVP. Ben, are you buying that one?
1: Well, he's got great numbers. The Astros are like, much like most of these teams in the American League, they're a full contender. So I'm not buying it. However, Aaron Judge got hurt. There's really nobody that is clearly the MVP front runner, so it's wide open. How did we do?
4: You passed us.
1: That is a win. Put it on the board. Winner, winner, winner. Chicken dinner.
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15: Across the country right now, at this very moment, there are probably arguments taking place about who's doing more of the housework, the homework, the shuttling of kids from this activity to that. It's true. By and large, women do more of this than men. But doesn't have to be that way. And if you and your spouse can level that playing field, it's going to make both of you and your kids happier. Psychologist Yelena Kecmanovic says this might be how you get there. As hard as it might be at first, try to think of your partner like a teammate, not an adversary. Learn how to do some of the chores your partner does to get a better understanding of how much effort something takes. And finally, take the time to acknowledge what the other person is doing. And every now and then, even express your appreciation. That'll go a long way. I'm Dr. Sanjay Gupta, helping you live a better life.
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5: And here's what you need to know.
6: The Boston Red Sox have won 14 games in a row after edging Baltimore 6-5 with a solo homer bottom of the eighth. The O's, who had won seven straight, committed four throwing errors. Yankees and Tampa Bay each won. Cleveland hit seven home runs and downed Minnesota 13-4. The White Sox won again 10-3 at Texas. Milwaukee now has the best record in the majors. It's 63-37. After a win over the Mets and Freddie Peralta 8-3, Philadelphia held on to beat the Dodgers 10-7. Detroit won in 10 innings at the Cubs 8-6. Houston's Yordan Alvarez hit two more homers. He has 33. Houston sent Miami to a seventh straight loss 8-5. Seattle's alone in first in the AL West now after shutting out the Reds 8-0. Cal Raleigh a grand slam. And the Angels, with two runs in the bottom of the ninth, beat the Cardinals 3-2. I'm Steve DeSager.
5: Gather around. Ben Maller's up.
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10: Well, it's all about a guy named Judge, and there's a whole lot of fudge that is being served up. Welcome in the beginning of another hour of the Ben Maller Show. 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Coast to coast, border to border, and beyond, on the vast and dynamically powerful microphones of FSR emanating live from the wagon, as we climb on the bandwagon, guaranteed human, from the world-famous Fox Sports Radio studios, where Nick in Berkeley and Ernesto in the Bay remind us that this hour made possible in part by our friends at Tire Rack. 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And I'm gonna do the lollipop shot here, and yeah, that was a good shot. That was a solid shot.
12: It was close.
10: No, it was good. I mean, I wanted the effect, so it kind of flew underneath the camera. You'll see that when you watch the YouTube feed. You'll see all that on the YouTube feed. You'll enjoy that. You'll like that a lot. You won't? Oh, screw you. Then don't watch. So our lead this hour, from the boogie down Bronx, that is where Aaron Judge Don't judge me, bro. Things are not going well for Aaron Judge. The outlook has not gotten better. Follow-up imaging recently. Follow-up imaging. Fractured right rib. The healing, don't ask. Not going well. Not enough to resume baseball activities, which is the easiest of all the sports to move around. You're mostly standing there. So there are legitimate questions being asked out of the Bronx. Whether or not Aaron Judge has played his final game as a Yankee in the year 2026. I don't know if you've been following this or not. The Yankees transferred Aaron Judge in a clerical move to the 60-day, what we used to call back in the old days before the Wokesters took over, we used to call it the stable list. Now it's the injury list, and it's much more palatable. The world is a little better. It is a little better today because we do not use the term disabled list. I feel like things are just a lot happier in the world that we now say injured list. Is it offensive to injured people? Yes, it is. But that's fine. So the Yankees confirming that Judge will miss a lot of time, substantially more time. We don't know how much. It's open-ended. Now, Judge was injured in early June. It is now, we're getting towards the late part of July. And despite a very bleak medical update for Aaron Judge, despite that medical update not going very well, Judge, at least publicly, very optimistic. La, la, la, la, la, zippity-doo-da, zippity-day, insisting he will definitely return this season. The organization has stopped short of giving any concrete timetable. Even if they did, you always bet the over. You always bet the over on these things. So that is a good jumping off point. Let us discuss the question. What is the forecast for Aaron Judge and his return to the Yankees? Give me the forecast. Well, I'll check out the Doppler radar. I've got Exxon Mobil. We've got cold water rinse and futon. And we will combine all of these things together, and we are going to rock the boat is what we're going to do. Rock the boat. So first of all, this is not, after a minutes-long deliberation of the available information, this is not a day-to-day situation for Aaron Judge. This is a pray-to-pray situation. You feel me on that? Pray to pray. Not day to day, pray to pray. Judge's return is like, it's like a stalled storm parked over the Bronx producing intermittent drizzle. And there's some managerial fog going on and the occasional thunderclap of a place we call denial. That's where we are right now. So there are vibes of El Nino for a rib. Well, rib tissue. Rib tissue, that's the thing there. So the extended forecast, cloudy with a chance of heartburn and heartache for the New York Yankees there with the Bronx Bombers offense, which they had a good game on Tuesday against the Pirates, or on Monday, rather, against the Pirates. They did well in that game, scored a bunch of runs at Yankee Stadium. Jazz Chisholm, who promised 50 home runs, well, he hit three at-bats in a row, he hit home run. Not in the game on Monday, but one on the game against the Dodgers on Sunday night, and then the first two at-bats on Monday. Anyway, Judge's absence, if you look at the wide-angle lens here for the New York Yankees, and a dramatic decline, free-falling for the Yankees before the injury. The small sample size for part of March, all of April, and pretty much all of May, Aaron Judge and the Yankee offense averaged 5.1 runs per game. Since Aaron Judge had a big bowl of snap, crackle, pop, since that happened, they have fallen to a little over 4 runs per game. So they're down over a run a game, the New York Yankees here, with prolonged stretches of complete ineptitude at home plate. So Aaron Boone and Brian Cashman, going back and parsing the words of Boone and Cashman, even the most diehard fanboy or girl of the Yankees would agree that the quotes coming out of the Yankee brass, it's like a trip to Exxon Mobil. It's you need that gas for the gaslight. It's pure gaslighting. Like, there's a clear disconnect between cautious public optimism and the concerning medical reality that the Yankees are facing at this point. They're behind the proverbial eight ball. We pointed this out in previous episodes of the radio show. It's classic Yankee injury theater, is what it is. It always starts out, oh, he's day-to-day, should be nothing big. He's progressing. Oh, he's getting close. Close in spirit, going to come back. No timeline. Don't ask us about a timeline. Why can't I ask you? We said no timeline, but you said he was day to day. Well, we said that, but that we don't really talk about injuries and all that. So this is simply not heading the right direction. Now, speaking of not heading the right direction, there will be a new low for the Baseball Hall of Fame this coming Sunday. It'll be really embarrassing. A sad day for Cooperstown. If you have not heard, the cheating ass, 1-1000, 2-1000, hole. Carlos Beltran, that dirty dog. Dirty dog. And he's going into the Baseball Hall of Fame on Sunday. Beltran, said to be one of the ringleaders for the 2017 Cheetahs. The Cheetahs of 2017, the sign-stealing scandal with trash cans, buzzers, and whistles and all that stuff, depending on who you believe. And Beltran's going to the Hall of Fame. Now, he was asked about all this. He mentioned that he had some issues with baseball's investigation. He said that the fact that he was the only player that was named, created some red flags on the investigation. It's from the cheater Beltran, who also said that the obvious cheating to win a bogus World Series in 2017 does not define his accomplishments on the field. So that's what he claimed. All right, so the question, Carlos Beltran complaining about the red flags, the many red flags around the Astros cheating investigation, what direction does this point you? So Carlos Beltran is visiting the hood. He's applying for permanent residency in a little town called Victimhood. Beltran playing the victim card. Now, the zip code in Victimhood is 0000. That is it. This is what's known as chicken feathers, is what this is. It's chicken feathers. Beltran's trying to launder his legacy. He's trying to launder his legacy is what he's trying to do here in a cold water rinse. And those pesky stains are not coming out. They're not. So, he has been given a pass by the gutless, spineless baseball writers who love to tell you how they're a higher class, the baseball scribes. Yeah. All right. So the BBWAA, the Baseball Writers Association of America, spitting a loogie at the Hall of Fame by putting this scoundrel in there. It's absolute bull crap that Beltran's going to the Hall of Fame. Right? It's embarrassing. And yet, the baseball writers prove this guy was a decent quote while he played, and they love anyone who remembers their kids' names. And Beltran's apparently that guy. They didn't give him just a pass. They didn't just give Beltran a pass to the Hall of Fame. They gave him a loyalty rewards card. It should have been a lifetime ban based on what happened in Houston. He has no business, Beltran, being in the Hall of Fame. And really nice. Nice of him to be nice to the scribes. And you scratch my back, I'll scratch your back. It's embarrassing. Yeah, we can't put Bonds in there, you know, because that's a bridge too far. Or Clemens or McGuire or Sosa, those guys. This guy who was obviously cheating, right? Cheating. Which you say, what's worse, the steroids or the contraband that the Astros were using? All right, now, final thought, keeping the drumbeat going here. And let me point something else out before I continue with that. So Beltran's complaining because he was the only guy named. And I do agree there were obviously other players. Altuve, Bregman, Springer that come to mind, among others. And they should have been named. And if Beltran wants to name them, go ahead. I'm all ears. I'm all ears. All right, now, speaking of Beltran, though, he also said in this media round robin, Carlos Beltran said that he would like to manage. He wants to manage in the big leagues. Now, he did get hired, of course, famously as the New York Mets manager, if you're old enough to remember. He was named the Mets manager in November of 2019. I barely remember that. And that was just before the news came out. Because remember, the Astros cheated in 2017 and likely in 2018 and other years prior to that. However, the story didn't get out until 2019, so 2 years after the crooked World Series, which was just a piece of metal, according to Rob Manfred, the gutless commissioner of Major League Baseball. So he was named in that report, and then the Mets, who had named him the manager, said, bye-bye! They got rid of him. He was decommissioned because he was part of the cheating scandal. That was it. They flushed him away, Beltran, before he ever managed a game for the Mets. So the question, the job's now open again. The Mets have this interim manager. They will have a all-inclusive search. They will look at all the available candidates to be the next manager of the Mets. So the question in terms of the Mets managerial gig, the New York Mets managerial gig, is Carlos Beltran the favorite, a long shot, or somewhere in between to get the Mets job? So on the Maller big board, he is not just a heavy favorite. He's essentially in the clubhouse right now having a cocktail. He's in the pole position when they start having the race again to be the next Mets manager. Now, why is that? Right, and the Mets haven't printed him business cards yet, but the reason why, he's got insider access. The Mets have no scruples, clearly. They're okay with this. And so if you look at it, he is the special assistant, which sounds like a no-show job, Carlos Beltran, the special assistant to David Stearns. Beltran is someone who has access to the ear of the big kahuna in the Mets front office. He's essentially whispering sweet nothings into the ear, Beltran, of the Mets front office here. So he's the only candidate who does not need to ask permission to get into the building. He does not have to fly in for a meet and greet, because Carlos Beltran, all he has to do is just open the door, because he's already inside the building. He's already inside the building there. He's lounging on Mr. Mets' futon, Carlos Beltran. The Mets are cool with him and all that. They roast marshmallows together, Mr. Met and Carlos Beltran. They have a bonfire, and they burn all the bad contracts the Mets have given out. So they have plenty of flammable material to burn, baby, burn. The front office doesn't just have interest. I'm pretty sure that somewhere there in the Mets front office, they have Carlos Beltran as their screensaver, just counting down the days, for his return. It is the Ben Maller Show. If you would like to be part, you can join us right now at 877-99-ON-FOX. That's 877-996-6369. You're part of the live radio program. Later this hour, we will have Maller's Mountain of Money. That'll be coming up a little bit later. If you want to be part of that, you can certainly call in, give it a shot. Lines are pretty packed right now, but if you want to sneak in there, you can try it. 877-99-ON-FOX. We need two people for Maller's Mountain of Money. That'll be coming up a little bit later. Time now, though, for the riddle of the day. And here is the Maller riddle of the day. Someone paid over $57,000 as the winning bid at a Sotheby's auction for Kobe Bryant's blank that he had during the 1999 NBA season. Somebody paid $57,000 was the winning bid to purchase at a Sotheby's auction Kobe Bryant's blank that from 1999. That is the Maller riddle of the day. The answer, we'll get to it, and we will do it next. However, it is the A block. What hour is it? Let's find it. What hour are we looking
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5: Gentlemen. 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
18: Yeah.
5: Outspoken.
20: I know it's uncomfortable and nobody wants to talk about it.
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21: This is
5: The Herd.
21: That's what this is.
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5: You must have been busy, but The Odd Couple with Rob Parker and Kelvin Washington, we're breaking this down.
22: Every day I'm shuffling.
23: Kareem Abdul-Jabbar, in his age, his advanced age, he likes to comment on everything. He took big offense, and rightfully so, with the congressman's letter to the WNBA, specifically that the congressman referred to Caitlin Clark as the face of the WNBA. Here's what Kareem said. My first reaction to this letter was to check the calendar and make sure it wasn't April Fool's Day. Don't get me wrong. Caitlin Clark is very good, possibly even a great player. But calling any one player the face of the league, absent the sort of on-court and cross-platform dominance of a Michael Jordan or LeBron James, is an insult to an awful lot of great players.
2: I hear Cap, and I think he's right in principle, but I think he ends up being a bit wrong in practice, meaning like this is just the world we live in, and I'll explain what I mean. I get his sentiment, right? It's a whole league. We're all part of a whole. We're all part of this bigger thing.
3: Yeah.
2: And like he said, aside from a Jordan who was just on another level, or maybe even a LeBron who's been 20-plus years on another level, you know, but it shouldn't be. And I think I hear his point, but I think there are other factors that determine when someone is the face of the league. And a large portion of that is your audience, mm-hmm. right? Just the fans, the people who are tuning in. And I think the other part is the metrics. You look down at the numbers, the viewing, the ratings, the online socials, you're like, okay. And I think you also look at the dollars, right? Purchases, the money that's come in, all that good stuff. And I think all those things, and then of course, ultimately talent as well, right? Yeah. So you kind of have to put all those things in a blender. Mm-hmm. And specifically with Caitlin Clark, let me be very clear. Asia Wilson is the best.
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0: 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You can say hello to Lorena, FSR Tech Queen.
1: Hi, Bill.
0: Right over there. She's dancing. She's happy. She's excited. I think your intern, though, has moved on. I think you're...
1: Is she gone?
0: Working on some other projects.
1: Oh, yes.
0: Some other work that needs to be done. And Koopaloop, a Bronco fan. That's a Bronco fan. Your comments can and will be used against you in the court of sports radio, so please act accordingly. Back to it we go, and here's the Maller Riddle of the Day with Maller's Mountain Money coming up in a few minutes. Here it is. Someone paid over $57,000 is the winning bid at a Sotheby's auction for Kobe Bryant's blank from the 1999 season. All right. That is the question. Alf the Alien O'Piner says his portrait of Larry Bird. The bird is the word. King Rory going with a self-help book as the answer. Well, that does come in handy there. A Pac-Man Fever cassette from Donkey Sausage. That's pretty good. I had a bunch of my early radio shows on cassette tapes like that, and I don't have any way of playing them. A Napster stock option from Late Night Drug Tester. His Rolodex, guessed by Eek in Roseville, Minnesota. Our friend Elizabeth S. writes in. She says his Alf keychain is the key. Filler Up Phil says his Colorado t-shirt. Wow, I see what you did there, Filler Up Phil. Too soon. Kobe's clown I don't know that Eileen. Well, Eileen's working. She's worked blue. Eileen works blue in San Francisco. How about that? I can say exactly that phrase. I should be able to. Johnny Q is going with...
1: Do you want to try it? I can always dump
0: it. No, I'm good. Dingleberries as the answer. What else do we have? Kobe toenail clipper from the Pizza Papa. That's his answer. All right. That's enough. Let's get back to it. Do you have an answer, Lorena?
1: I was thinking maybe a used condom.
0: Used condom. All right. Well, interesting, but no, it's incorrect.
1: Darn it.
0: Yeah. Somebody paid $57,600 as the winning bid at a Sotheby's auction for a Kobe Bryant cast. A cast from the 1999 NBA season. He missed the first 15 games.
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10: We've all been there, in a boring meeting, a long lecture, struggling to stay awake. 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If you have time, you might try to squeeze in a quick nap, just a couple minutes even. That can increase your alertness. 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If you're not a caffeine drinker, even just taking small sips of water throughout your meeting could be enough to keep you awake. Of course, you could also make a point to engage in the meeting. You're not likely to fall asleep while you're actually talking. I'm Dr. Sanjay Gupta, helping you live a better life.
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1: Oh, well, actually, I don't think we have him on the line. Let's call him. We still have a working phone number for Tiger Woods. I'm sorry, I thought he was on hold, but we need to call him to see what he thought of the British Open. He wasn't playing, but we're pretty sure he was watching.
2: Hello?
1: Tiger Woods, please.
2: Tiger!
1: How are you?
2: I'm good. I'm so glad to hear your voice. I've missed you guys so much.
3: Oh, well, that's nice.
2: You've been gone like for 5 months or something.
1: Yes, well, we missed you too. We missed talking to you. We didn't get to catch up with you after the U.S. Open. We wondered if you watched Ryan Fox yesterday win the British Open.
2: Who?
1: Ryan Fox.
2: Huh. Barely heard of the guy.
3: Well, he won it.
2: Now, I'd like to go ahead and I'd like to officially welcome Ryan Fox to the one-time winners club. You have a lot of company, Ryan Fox. One-time winner, one major win. That's it.
3: But you know how hard it is to win, though, and he won it. He played really well yesterday.
2: George, not that hard. I've won 15 majors. So.
3: Well, maybe not for you, yeah, but everybody else.
2: Yeah, it's not that hard. But I guess it is, you know, hard for a Kiwi.
3: Yeah.
2: Isn't that stupid bird a kiwi?
1: Yeah.
2: Why are they called kiwis down there in New Zealand?
3: It's kind of a weird nickname.
2: Where even is Old Zealand?
1: Good question.
3: Yeah, decent.
2: I've never understood that. Spare country. And this, I'd like to say this. It's the British Open, not the Open.
3: I know.
2: Mm-hmm. I hate that they're trying to force that down our throats, like a haughty limeys.
3: they do like to say that. Yeah.
2: Remember we kicked y'all's asses in World War II?
1: Well,
3: they were on our team.
2: Yeah, I thought so. I thought you forgot about that.
3: They were on our team.
2: The British Open is barely a major anyway.
3: Well, why is that?
1: It's
2: not
1: the
2: nearly as prestigious as the U.S. Open.
3: Well, it's been around longer.
2: Well, I don't care, because those that Royal Burtdale,
3: yeah,
2: what a goat ranch that is.
3: They're in a drought over there in Europe.
2: Do they even have a grounds crew, or was that budget cuts? Anyone?
3: that's just the way they...
2: Like, horrible.
3: That's just the way they do it. They just don't work on it like we do over here.
2: I know. That's the thing. The British just don't know anything about golf. They just don't have as rich of a tradition as we do in America.
1: Well, they kind of invented it, so...
2: They don't know how to build a golf course, though. They need to work on those grounds. Hey, speaking of work, what's going on with Madonna's face? Y'all see that yesterday?
3: Yeah, it's different for sure.
2: Good Lord.
1: You watched the World Cup, huh?
2: I did. I just watched it to see Madonna and the Biebs.
3: Yeah.
2: And I like the Muppets.
3: Yeah, that was pretty cool.
2: I always love the Muppets.
3: Yeah.
2: But yeah, Madonna's face. It was kind of a jump scare when she was on the screen there. But I wouldn't turn her away because I don't really turn away any woman because I want to touch a girl in her special places sometimes. Before I pass away.
3: Oh.
2: Before I'm completely bald. I'd love to at least do that. I've had lots of girlfriends, but instead of messing around with me, they beat me with 9 irons after they catch me looking at other girls.
3: All of them do that?
2: All of them have done that. Elin was the only one that got caught.
3: Oh, okay.
2: But I've never messed around with a girl. I bet you it's so exciting.
3: Oh,
2: jeez. Closest I got to messing around with a girl was listening to Lindsey Vonn tinkle while I was outside the door of the bathroom.
3: All right, man, that's just weird. Let's say stuff.
1: You
3: like
1: have
3: that.
1: Two kids, Tiger.
2: Yeah, and I don't. I wonder why they don't look that much like me.
3: No,
2: they look just like our next door neighbor.
3: No,
2: I don't know what's going on with that. But yes, congratulations to Ryan Fox.
3: Yeah.
2: 14 more to go till you get in the same club as me.
1: I think he's almost 40, so he's probably not going to catch
2: you. Not going to make it. Not going to make it. And hey, I know you're probably going to ask.

0: Ask me about Bryson DeChambeau.
1: Yeah, what'd you think about all that?
0: Well, let me just say this now. Bryson DeChambeau is a bitch.
2: Oh,
0: okay?
2: Now.
0: You ask me, I put it to you plainly, he is a bitch. He's a bitch now. You ask, and I say he's a bitch because he's a bitch.
1: That's such a callous response.
0: To a question that you asked that was also very serious.
1: It was very serious, yeah.
0: Yeah, so I just decided that I wasn't going to play in this one, you know, just to kind of hang back. I could have won it easily, but I didn't want to play in it.
1: I don't think you really can play right now.
0: Well, that's kind of a rude thing to say.
1: Well, it's reality, though, right?
0: How do you know? You haven't seen me play lately.
1: Well, that's true. I just assumed you would if you could.
0: All you do is say, whenever you see me on TV, it's me, Andre, Pauling my car into an embankment.
2: Bingo.
1: You haven't had a great track record driving in the last 5 years or so.
0: Yeah, I haven't, because you know who taught me how to drive?
1: Who's that?
0: My dad.

0: Yep.
1: The father who once made me hit 15,000 balls at a driving range when I was only 5 years old, and when I sliced one, he put my head into a bench vise and pulled out my septum with a pair of needle nose. But before that, when he was single and horny beyond belief, he leafed through a mail order bride catalog looking for a submissive age who could rosebud. And then he finally found one, but she wouldn't return his email because it was only 1969, so he had to start a World War II in Vietnam to teach the North Koreans a lesson about sinking the Lusitania so that he could sign up for service and go sniff the vinyl booths at Applebee's in Hong Kong until he sniffed a little Coltita ovulation. And once he got a hit from her, he slipped into an air tag into her colostomy bag so they could follow her back to her Section 8 housing on the outskirts of Nepal and break into her duplex and invite her on a date at knife point. So she took off on a nearby Shetland pony, and he gave chase on a 2006 Shelby Mustang, and he finally caught up with her when she was renting a go-kart for the Shetland pony, and he threw a fishing net over her, but she squirmed away into a waiting Waymo rickshaw, and he followed her on a local Pegasus until they went over the Himalayas and then the Rocky Mountains, and then he cornered her at an Iowan barn where Mike Ducey waited in the shadows with a ball gag and a gimp mask, an Earl security enthusiastic consent as he bent her over a leather-wrapped hay bale and introduced his orgasm soft soap into her waiting mommy hot pocket where it started to sprout PGA so that 9 months later she had to squat down in an Aldi and fire out a 15-time major winning, 4-time Escalade crashing, serial cheating PGA superstar who was born while he was on the phone with the president.
2: Lusitania always makes it.
0: Yeah. In mountain ranges.
1: He taught me to drive.
0: Okay.
1: Anyway, bye.
0: Hang in there, Tiger.
1: Bye, Mirror.
0: We'll see
1: bye.
0: You. There goes Tiger.
3: The ticket says make a toast of the July P16 pack of the month from Maple Branch Craft Brewery in Fort Worth. The Bread of Life Munich Helles Lager. 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And because of its clean malt character, gentle grain sweetness, and light honey and low hops, you can drink a few. Get it now at Maple Branch Craft Brewery. From the station that says, Prost! Hell is yeah!
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12: As a parent, when you send your kid off to school in the morning, you know that they're going to be learning, they're going to be spending time with their friends. But a new study out of UCSF found adolescents are spending an average of 70 minutes of their school day on their phones. Now, some kids will say they need their phones to help with schoolwork, but this study found that they were spending the vast majority of their screen time on TikTok, Instagram, and Snapchat. Not really apps that you're going to be turning to for homework help. Now, the study's lead author said, don't blame kids for using their phones at school. Teach them how to resist them. Focus on what they'd get by putting them aside rather than what you're taking away. Explain how phones could hurt their academic performance, and also remind them of this. Nothing takes the place of real face-to-face friendships. I'm Dr. Sanjay Gupta, helping you live a better life.
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1: With this offense, Lamb on the other side, I couldn't be in a better situation for getting open and putting up numbers.
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0: 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The Ticket. The Ticket says if you want to build your sports muscles, you need protein. 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
5: Hello, John. Nice
6: good to
5: meet you.
6: I grew up, my dad would play the Ticket all the time.
5: Oh, nice. Okay, awesome. Yeah, I live right across the lake from Little Elm in awesome. Lake Dallas.
6: Oh, so, yeah?
5: Yeah.
6: That's cool. Brandon Sorsby.
5: Yeah, yes, indeed. Oh, what was yeah?
6: Well, he went there.
5: He did. Did they talk to you about that when that all came
6: well,
5: out?
6: Well, they thought I did it a year ago, obviously.
5: Yeah.
6: The Venmo stuff.
5: Yeah.
6: No, I didn't do it.
5: Okay. No, okay, well, it's good to know. Is so, that a conversation they got to have with you guys now, though, to make sure the players are aware of, hey, guys, you can't be doing this?
6: Well, we knew. I mean, we know. Like, they, everywhere I went, they tell you. Like,
5: yeah.
6: That one is like, whoa.
5: Yeah. Right,
6: you know, no, I know him.
5: Yeah,
6: so
5: yeah.
6: I'm not
5: course.
6: Trying to,
5: no.
6: You know, be like that. But, whoa,
5: yeah,
6: that's like a, well, duh, you know, you know what I mean, like that's wild. Yeah.
7: So it's John Mateer, quarterback for OU. First off, how you feeling? How you doing? How's the
6: doing
7: SEC
6: good.
7: Media Day going so
6: it's
7: far?
6: Good. This is my last one, so, but I'm good. A lot of talking.
5: Yeah, a lot of talking.
6: But it's my second year, so I'm used to it. You know, I'm good. I'm living.
5: We were just talking to Eddie, one of your offensive linemen, and I asked him, like, how long you let that loss linger in the playoff before you just got to kind of erase it? And he said, man, it still does. Like, it motivates him now.
6: Yeah,
5: are you the same way?
6: Same. Yeah, I hate it. I watched it, like, 2 weeks ago.
5: Did you really?
6: Yeah, I rewatch it.
5: Man.
6: Just, you know, if you're feeling good about yourself, go back, watch that game.
7: Oh, really? Is that the case?
6: Yeah, I mean, we all, like, they put it in a banner to 2025 because it's like, God, get that thing out. Like, it's good. Like, it's so, like, we made it. We did it. We brought it to the stadium. It's so cool. Only one of 12. So I don't want to be ungrateful, but it's like that's not the goal. You know, the standard is higher, and it sucks. It sucks.
7: So when you talk about the atmosphere last year for the playoff game, down in Norman, that was crazy. He was there, and it's like
6: you were there.
5: It was nuts.
7: Absolutely crazy. And a lot of people saying that the offense needs to step up in order for you guys to take that next step. Do you feel that's the case? Is that a motivating factor for you to say, all right, yeah, we do?
6: Yeah.
7: Do you feel like the injury kind of put you behind the eight ball and it was came back just a little bit too early? Maybe you weren't 100% when you came back.
6: You could say that. I'm glad I came back when I did. I mean, it was hard, obviously, struggle. But, I mean, offense, we know. Like, we know we need to do better, and the defense is really good, and the injury, you know, it hurt. And there's a lot of factors, you know, but at the end of the day, we need to do better, and we're working for it. We're doing a good job.
5: Do better, and when you say that, what does that mean to you?
6: I mean, I think it starts with the quarterback. Like, it was tough, obviously. Like, physically, it's not, you know, where it needs to be, and it's not because of anything that I, you know, did wrong in the offseason. And that's kind of why it's like, you know, it just, like, I mean, you just need to be able to really control the game. Like, I need to control the game, be a quarterback, stay ahead of the change, put us in good positions, make the right checks, and deliver the ball when it needs to be delivered. And if I do that, then we're in a good spot. And that's football. You know, the quarterback has to do well.
7: It's John Mateer, quarterback for OU, here at the table with us. And everyone will let you know about their expectations. What are yours? What are your expectations for this year, this team, and how far you guys can go?
6: I mean, I think – I think it's important to really, you know, we understand what we want to do, and just it. But it takes every day. There's no magic potion, and you can't skip. So, you know, we're in the summer. We're working real hard. It's every day. People really getting on to each other, like, in a good way. Like, the standard is, and if you're not meeting it, you're going to hear about it. And that's not always how it was. You know, this is the most people have held each other accountable of anywhere I've been. And it's my fifth year, so I'm old now, you know. I need a job.
5: Yeah, there you go. So,
6: but it's good. I mean, we have high expectations. We're really excited to play.
5: How long does it take when the way that college football is now? I mean, you transferred, of course, and you get these transfers. You got Parker there now, yeah, coming over from Texas, and a couple other guys. How long does it take to gel and to learn, okay, he likes the ball here. This is what he's looking for from you.
6: It takes some time. It does, like, real time, real investment. And really to learn them as people. You have to learn them as people first, because unless they know I care about them, why would they care about what I have to say about football? And so I think that's huge. I think in a winner piece, you work, you hang out, you get to know them, you show them you work hard, you show them the standard, and then in the spring, you learn football. Like, you're obviously talking ball. Like, that's what brings us together, is the football. But then you hang out, and you get to know them, and then the summer is, the spring is important because you can be live together, you know, and you play ball together, and you learn so much. The spring is so important. And then in summer, you have time, you know, you have workouts, and then maybe some meetings, but that's where people separate, in my opinion. Are you staying at the facility, or are you going home? And that's my opinion. I try to pride myself in that. So stay at the facility together, talk ball. I've been watching film with them, and their film last year, talking through it, you know. But I think that's where it happens, like, just the talk and communicating.
7: It's John Mateer, quarterback for OU. You guys have the conversation or talk about the topic of the added conference game amongst yourselves, and how is that a good thing, and the kind of the parity in the league, because usually you'll have, okay, these are the top dogs and kind of everyone else is underneath, but it feels more parity this year where you just can't identify 2-3 teams. Right. You guys have conversations about that?
6: No.
7: Okay.
6: No, we don't talk about it. It's because, like, the narrative would be, oh, it's just so much harder, you know, it's just and we don't really indulge in that. And obviously, there's nothing we can do. Like, you put somebody on the field, we're going to play them.
5: Yeah.
6: You know what I mean? That's all it's about. Like, we want to play these games, and it is who it is, you know. And the season's long. Like, you come to Oklahoma, you know. It's SEC. You know, it's going to be hard, you know. So, we're good.
5: Yeah. So, again, and I know it's the one-week mentality, and you can't look ahead of what's your first game against UTEP, but, man, that – you got to be excited about the Big House and going up there in week two. That's got to be something that, just as a college football player, fan, whatever, is exciting.
6: Yeah, no doubt. Like, playing there growing up, it's like, that's Big House. You know what I mean?
5: Yeah, yeah.
6: And then like, we got to prepare for it and play. And when you get there, you got to play in between the lines. But to be there and to play a game there is like, I'll remember that forever. You know, so I'm super grateful that it's on the schedule, that we get the opportunity to go and compete and do something like that in such a beautiful place.
7: And the game with Texas, of course, at the Cotton Bowl is just the ultimate for a lot of people around here. And this rivalry is just so long and has so much tradition. Talk about that rivalry and playing, being a part of Texas and OU.
6: Yeah, that one is like nothing. Like, we had an Apple Cup, and it's great. And
7: your man said OU Texas. He said I said it incorrectly. I apologize about that.
5: Yeah, John is being nice. He gave you the look. He's like, what are you talking about, Texas OU?
7: That's my fault.
6: So, like, being at Washington State, like, the Apple Cup is good, and it's a great rivalry. But no shade to them. It's a great rivalry. But this one is, like, it's the one. Like, it really is. Like, everybody says it because they've been to it. And like, it is, and the atmosphere is half and half, not a whole lot of neutral site, you know, most are home and home, but it's awesome. Like, you run out, cheers, halfway, booze, like, the biggest booze you've ever heard. You know, it's a lot of fun.
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9: I guess this is where we say goodbye to the World Cup. And there's a trillion directions we can take that. But I do know you had something on your mind there to start, did you not?
10: No, I just... You know, we've been talking about it all throughout the entirety of the event, And I don't know what I was expecting. I really don't. I don't know if my expectation level was through the roof. I don't know if it was coming from a point of how will this affect me? You know, like I honestly wandered into this thing with a complete open mind and willing heart and just said, what you got?
9: This thing being what? The World All Cup or the World Whether Cup final or what?
10: No. Okay. Not the final. We're not talking about the final here.
9: Okay.
10: This is the World Cup where, again, I think I speak for the majority of people out there, unless you are like Peter or Andy or Lars, who you have to look at it from a little different perspective.
9: The big three, you might call it.
10: The big three. But I am talking about from the standpoint of being a host, being involved in a host city, looking at it through the lens of a host country, looking at it through the lens of how many of these people do I know? How many of these teams do I care about? I wonder who I'm going to be rooting for once the U.S. is eliminated. There's a thousand different things going on in my head leading up to this. And to be honest with you, I don't know if I ever got full answers on anything, but I do know that the expectation level where it was set, what it was met and exceeded by as far as it could go, to the moon and beyond. I just was blown away by everything. And yes, it helps so much to live in a city or an area where they were playing a ton of games. And you had a ton of people that were in town that it was being documented, whether it was social media, whether it was local news, whether it was you, your friend group, somebody that was involved in it. You heard about it every single day, all day long. You couldn't avoid it. And I loved it all.
9: Yeah, it was nearly a 40-day trip through a summer, and I think for the very first that's interesting. I want to say for the first time my World Cup experience was not largely based on the United States playing, and maybe that made it better for me, because usually when the United States plays in the World Cup, it kind of falls flat. We might get one game that is our glorious moment, possibly two in a World Cup. And I know that our team was not awful, so they should not be remembered as such. It was at least a break-even or brief sign of progress, U.S. national team performance. But hosting the World Cup, and yes, hosting the World Cup in our city, and double yes, hosting the World Cup in our city and hosting the most World Cup matches of any city, gave us a rare opportunity, I think, to have a relationship with this tournament that was not based on, hey, can Uncle Sam make it through the knockout rounds?
10: I never, honestly, it was a great story while it lasted, but it was never part of my narrative.
9: Yeah, it was more, the world's about to have a party in your backyard. Will you join, or will you pull your curtains and or vacation, schedule to get out of town at this moment when things will be congested and people will be here that aren't normally here, and will you embrace it or will you try to escape from it? And man, my takeaway is this is the greatest sporting event in the world. It far exceeds the Olympic experience. I think DFW could host the Olympics, and I bet you'd be really fun, but it would be here and it would be gone before you can blink. And the type of immersion of 6 weeks is difficult to replicate in two. You just can't. And then you have all those different sporting specialties, which in some ways would be enjoyable because it's not the same thing over and over. But in other ways, you would feel like you're only getting a tiny taste of all these different things. This is one sport, one competition, the entire world's watching. They are sort of judging your city, but that's all cool because you live in a cool city. And man, I just thought it was the best summer. I know I've said that a few times, but I had such a great time. I'm so happy. I was looking for a World Cup book, and I got three different suggestions, so I read them all before the World Cup started, so I felt like I had everything I needed in the brain, you know, to appreciate what this event is and its history. And then I tried to not vacation during this entire 6 weeks so that I didn't miss anything, not really knowing And my takeaway is, can we do it again, Dad? Can we ever have that again? Or was that just something we'll be recalling for the rest of our lives?
10: Well, Cape Verde, the story of Cape Verde, and hell, you know, the African countries that all played so incredibly well, and their fans became such a beacon for what the thing is all about. You know, there was an innocence to it. There was a sense that these people knew that they made the tournament, and that's all they cared about. And then, like, Cape Verde kept winning and almost pulled off the biggest miracle maybe in the sports history by almost beating Argentina. Now I know where that place is. I think everybody to a man looked it up like, oh, wow, that looks really cool. You know, maybe that helps their tourism along the way. I don't know. The humanitarian side of this thing, which is really, yes, it's about soccer, but that's just kind of the backdrop to something larger, you know? Like, it's about all these different cultures coming together and getting together and doing it in an incredibly peaceful way. And quite frankly, the only time that I saw things get out of hand was on the actual pitch. Like, yesterday was an S show when it came to Argentina and showing the bad side of things. But other than that, it just everything seemed to be perfect around here. I couldn't believe how happy everybody seemed to be. Each team's contingent seemed to be at all times, at all places, whether they were at the game, whether they were at FanFest, whether they were at Clyde Warren, whether they were at these bars that became designated places for them to be. And, you know, I got this from my friends that live in L.A., my friends that live in Atlanta. It was the same thing everywhere. It wasn't unique to Dallas, obviously, but everybody came away with kind of the same vibe of like, well, this is infinitely cooler than I thought.
11: Yeah. And, you know, I sometimes get, you know, I have like seasonal affective disorder. I sometimes feel sad before things are over because I miss them before they're gone.
10: Yeah.
11: You know what I mean?
9: Sure.
11: And so I kind of, in this last week of the World Cup, I was already feeling myself missing it because I love the group stage so much because mm-hmm. it's so wild ass and it's just so rapid fire and the games are crazy. Once you get into the knockout round, yes, you are separating the wheat from the chaff, but you're also getting a lot of tighter matches and nobody wants to make a mistake and things are less wide open and things are less fun.
9: And you're dismissing a different group of friends every match.
12: Best part of the World Cup final was when it turned into pure WWE at the end with a Royal Rumble breaking out on the field while Messi just watched from the corner. Coming up next in the seventh spot for the top 10, it's the sweet spot with a weekend check-in for the Texas Rangers as they return from the All-Star break.
13: Now, a tough weekend for the Rangers as they lose 2 out of 3 in Atlanta. And yesterday, it was a Nathan Eovaldi start. And apparently, Evo was dealing with a level of stomach
5: illness
13: over the break, which stinks for him. There was some question whether he would start the finale.
5: Ate some lettuce.
13: He did. Yeah, I wonder if...
5: explosive diarrhea.
13: Well, he made a mess of it yesterday out on the mound as he gave up 3 more home runs. Mm. Evo goes 4 innings, 4 runs. Now, they were mostly solo homers, but it's kind of wild that I think he gave up a total of, 13 home runs last year, something like that. He's given up 22. His career high in a season is 23. And as my friend Adam Morris of Lone Star Ball wrote this morning, let's hope he breaks that record because that means he's on the mound.
5: Yeah.
13: You know?
5: He's healthy.
13: We still have months left in the season, and he needs to be taking the turn every 5 starts.
5: Yeah. Now, losing 2 out of 3 to a good Atlanta team, especially that Friday night game, was unwatchable.
13: Well, their offense is so good. We knew that going into the series, but, man, Friday night, I would love to tell you I got to the end of that one to watch Higgy pitch in the ninth. But
5: if anybody did, I salute you.
13: Yeah, 15-1. It got messy fast.
5: But it just shows you the state of the AL West, and I heard Lando Saturday had this note from Evan Grant that every team in the AL West lost Friday night with a combined score of 50-7.
13: That's not good.
5: Including the A's that gave up 20-plus runs.
13: Yeah, 23-4 against Washington.
5: Good God. At least it wasn't that bad.
13: No, it wasn't. We've seen a couple of these that have really skewed the Rangers' run differentials. So that loss Friday night has them at a -31. But they bounced back Saturday
5: nicely. Saturday was fun.
13: Yeah, they were able to come back in that game. I know Mackenzie Gore wasn't great, but the offense showed up. It's been really great to see Wyatt Langford be good since he came back from the injured list. I think the break definitely helped him out a little bit yesterday. Triple shy of a cycle as he hit a home run late when they were already down. But look, it was a bad defensive Sunday for the Rangers. The seventh inning is where things really got sort of sideways as Atlanta scored three times. And it all started with third baseman Josh Jung failing to execute a rundown. Matt Olson doubles. There's a ball hit his way, and he can't create a lane for himself to throw it back to Nicky Lopez. So he just puts it in his pocket. You get a fielder's choice situation, and then you get Zeke Duran on an in-between hop on an Eli White ground ball who can't make an out as the runner at second slides in safely. So bases are loaded, and Austin Riley, who just pretty much ate your lunch in this series, including yesterday with a couple of home runs, really blows it open with a single to score a couple. And at that point, you sort of knew with the way the Rangers offense, they probably weren't coming back.
14: Have you, and I know it's been a couple weeks since we've talked some Rangers with the All-Star break being right there in it. Does this change your mind at all? Maybe not these three games, but just where they're at about the trade deadline looming?
13: I mean, look, if they can go get a bullpen pitcher, somebody to help build a bridge to Jake Latz. I know getting Jacob Junis back is nice. I just don't want to part with any prospects if I can't help it. Now you're going to have to get rid of some mid to lower level ones for a bullpen arm.
14: And those are guys you can find.
13: Yeah, you can part with pieces like that, but you don't want to give up anybody that's either in the top 100 or bumping up in the top 100. Speaking of, it was great this weekend. I did get to call some Rough Riders baseball Saturday night. And by the way, they took on the Tulsa Drillers, who are the Dodgers affiliate, and the top three prospects in the Dodgers system were in the lineup that night. So you got to see one of the most loaded farms up close. And Sebastian Walcott is back earlier than we all expected from his internal brace. He's up 17 pounds and almost all of it muscle. Hits a home run yesterday. And now he's not going to play any defense this season. He's just going to wait till maybe fall Arizona League to try to field and throw.
14: And that's fine.
13: But the fact you didn't lose a whole year of development with your number one prospect is massive. There's a few arms that are starting to, you know, do a little something at the lower levels. So it's, again, it's not a top half farm system. It's getting a little bit better. I just don't want to deplete that any further at this trade deadline. And I think if Chris Jung had his druthers, he probably wouldn't part with any good prospects. But you have the push-pull of, okay, there's a sea of mediocrity in the American League. Somebody's going to have to jump up and make a move or go on a run. And maybe a bat or a bullpen arm, I don't know.
14: And I think that's where they stand. Like I've said weeks ago that I think this team stands pat, and a lot of that's the state of the American League where, sure, you can go for it if you want to. You don't have a lot of ammunition you can use, and that's definitely not smart to part ways with one of your top prospects. And I don't think you're going to sell either because of the same thing. Like, I don't think the market, like, you could get something for DeGrom, I think, but I don't think it's going to be what you would want for him, and I'm to the point now where I don't think you should sell. But if there is a bullpen arm, like a trade you made last year, getting someone who's on a bad team that's a decent arm for this year.
13: Like Phil Maton.
14: Phil Maton, yeah. Who I don't even remember who they traded for him, because that's usually a pretty small price to get someone out of the bullpen that's going to throw an inning for you.
13: Yeah.
14: If that's out there, go do it. Heck, if there's two bullpen arms you can go get that, maybe you don't have to part ways with somebody that you see is one of your, you know, top 10, 15 prospects, okay.
13: Now, some in the fan base would love for them to part with Corey Seager and his contract, but you have to understand, not just Seager, but DeGrom, Evaldi, whoever. One, you're in first place. You're probably not trading your key players. Two, most teams don't want to take on a big salary heading into financial uncertainty with the whole CBA mess that we're about to endure in 2027. DeGrom is back tonight. That's good news, as he's back from his hip leg situation. So he's going to start tonight against the White Sox. Didn't have to go on any sort of rehab. So you have your ace on the mound back home against a White Sox team that is,
14: that's first place,
13: surprisingly okay at 52-46. They have a better record than you do. They have a better run differential than you do. So I think Lando had some stats about how Texas has dominated this recent series, but you can't just assume that's going to be the case starting tonight.
14: Yeah.
13: You got three, a day off Thursday before a weekend series.
14: And it's, you know, especially this upcoming weekend series. I talked about this a little bit last week when you were out, but it's a four-game series against Seattle that you got coming up at home against a Mariner team that still hasn't caught fire yet. Like, it's not a good Mariners team this year. Now, they could make a move because they tend to do so.
13: Jerry Dipoto will make moves, but again, they're 100 games into the season. Tonight is game 100 for the Rangers. The Astros are 101 into the year. I think these teams are what they are until they make a move before the August 3rd trade deadline. And until then, we need to stop saying, well, yeah, but you are what your record says you are. So we just need to like say, yeah, sure, it's mediocre. There's two, maybe three good teams in the American League, but you can't just keep harping on that. You just have to play the schedule in front of you. And if you look at it, Texas and Houston, I believe, have the two of the softest schedules the rest of the way. And some of those teams that might be okay or not good on the schedule might sell before the deadline. So your opponent win percentage could get worse in the coming weeks.
12: Typical Rangers, they play like ass to a good team, but hopefully this just means the next time they face a good team, they'll either sweep them or maybe we're about to go on like a 7-3 10-game stretch. A man can dream. 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
0: Across the country right now, at this very moment, there are probably arguments taking place about who's doing more of the housework, the homework, the shuttling of kids from this activity to that. It's true. By and large, women do more of this than men. But doesn't have to be that way. And if you and your spouse can level that playing field, it's going to make both of you and your kids happier. Psychologist Yelena Kecmanovic says this might be how you get there. As hard as it might be at first, try to think of your partner like a teammate, not an adversary. Learn how to do some of the chores your partner does to get a better understanding of how much effort something takes. And finally, take the time to acknowledge what the other person is doing. And every now and then, even express your appreciation. That'll go a long way. I'm Dr. Sanjay Gupta, helping you live a better life.

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1: As we were going away in late June, okay, I'm going to name a coach before the NBA draft. They did, and I saw his name mentioned, but I didn't have my money on Dusty May becoming this team's coach, and I was a little bit surprised by that.
2: I didn't have money on it either. I was also surprised. I think it's an interesting, strange hire. And let me just preface this by saying, I don't think it's a bad hire.
1: Mm-mm.
2: I think Dusty May, we talked about this during the tournament run last year, that we didn't talk enough about how great a coach he was. What he did at Florida Atlantic alone.
1: Right there. If you can get Florida Atlantic to the Final Four, you can coach and you can recruit and you know talent and you know the game.
2: No doubt. That was a miracle. And then winning it all with Michigan was the cherry on top of what was an incredible college career. So I like the hire from the standpoint that I like Dusty May. And I think he can flat out coach. This is why I think it's a strange hire, though. I think it's really risky for an NBA team to give the keys to a guy that has zero NBA experience at any level. So he never played in the NBA. He never coached in the NBA as a head coach or as an assistant. Mm-hmm. He was never a trainer. He never worked in the video room. He was never a scout. I'm not even sure he ever had season tickets or went to an NBA game, to be honest with
1: you.
2: Not
1: many. Didn't have time.
2: Never any, not even 1 second of NBA experience. And I have a really hard time finding guys with that kind of a resume. Brad Stevens, I believe, is one. And I can't really come up with any others because every other one, even the guys that came from college like Rick Pitino, they were at least NBA assistants at one time before getting a head coach with the Knicks, a head coaching job with the Knicks. So it almost felt like the Mavericks were trying too hard to go outside the box here. Again, I think he's a really good coach, but it's really weird and it's really risky to turn things over to a guy that knows absolutely nothing about the NBA.
1: Well, and you've got this incredible star player that was such a gift to the organization. It's such a critical hire. And I thought we were under the idea, let's not go to the college ranks.
2: Yes.
1: And I thought that was probably the best. You want a coach in here who understands the league and what it takes to get a young superstar to the next level and build around him and all that. I do think there can be exceptions to it. And if there are, I think he may be it just because of his basketball mind. And I think the thing that the Mavericks' new front office likes is how he relates to players and what players had to say about him. And if he's really good at that, that may be the most important thing over the next 2 to 3 years here with Cooper Flagg.
2: Isn't that what we hear the most about coaches in any sport these days?
1: Yeah.
2: Baseball, you got to hire a manager that relates. Football, Shotty's got to call everybody bro and relate to him. And so you may be right about that. There is a skeptic's angle here, other than the no NBA experience angle, and that is that the Mavericks know this is not the hire. This is not the coach that will be in place when they're really good again. That this is the filler.
1: Yeah.
2: And so you take a gamble on the filler because you know the next few years are probably going to be a little rough. They're not going to be contenders. But by the time Cooper Flagg is ready to lead you to a deep playoff run, you'll have a new coach in place, a different coach in place. And Dusty May is just going to take some shrapnel for the next couple of years as they're, you know, maybe around 500. I don't know.
1: Maybe. But see, I don't see Masai Ujiri doing that just because I think he sees these next few years as just that, rocky, but also critical in that, would you take a risk of this is a bad comp, but bringing the Jerry Tarkanian to the NBA and it just, you know, and it goes south around here for 2 years. And
2: well, could it go any more south than it's been? I mean,
1: No.
2: They're starting from rock bottom pretty much from the Luka trade on.
1: Yeah. But I do think that he, and maybe that's part of it why I think, all right, this might just work because I have a trust in Ujiri, thinking this guy's a great judge of character. He's a great judge of talent and for players and coaches. And that makes me think that it's got a decent shot of working. And I'll go back to it again. If you can take Florida Atlantic, I've been to FAU. I've been in that gym. If you can take that program to the Final Four, you may be the greatest basketball coach on the earth.
2: Could be. Like I said, I don't hate the hire. It's not a bad hire. It's just a strange hire to me.
1: And then after they hired him, I thought, is that the best Michigan player that they took?
2: Well, yeah, in the draft, they take Morez Johnson instead of Yaxel Lindenborg or Ade Mara, the other two Michigan players that were thought to go ahead of Johnson. But May says that Johnson was their glue guy on that Michigan team.
1: Yeah.
2: And, you know, does all the little things. And
1: love the way he plays.
2: Yeah. I mean, I think it's a good draft pick. But again, it's a strange draft pick because I wonder, do you get that kind of guy later in the draft?
1: Yeah.
2: Do you go with the more talented guys or the star potential guys, or do you get your glue guy in the top 10? It was, again, may work out. Again, I don't think it's a bad pick. I just think it's a strange pick. He would know those players better than any of us,
1: absolutely,
2: though.
1: Absolutely, yeah.
2: So you have to trust his judgment.
1: Yeah, and I do, and I love the way Johnson played when he was at Michigan, and I know it's just summer league, but man, he looked really good going back through those games. He looked really good in those summer league games.
2: And they're churning the roster, which I like. They have traded for in this offseason Marcus Sasser, Santé Aldama, who was a shooter from Memphis, who's an okay three-point shooter. He's not great. Tariq Biberovic, a Euro player who's, again, a good shooter. We'll see how it translates here. And they just over the weekend get Zach Richichet, the number one pick in the draft a couple of years ago, who's pretty much been a bust with Atlanta. He comes here after having done very little so far in his NBA career, averaged 9 points a game last season in 46 starts. I don't think anybody they brought in is a real difference maker. They have one difference maker and potentially two if Kyrie is back to normal. It's going to be a strange mix. It's going to be an odd chemistry experiment for a while.
3: That's three number one picks now in Dallas and basically an entire new roster. So things are looking up so far in this Masai Ujiri era. Now it's time to see how it looks on court and hopefully how well Kyrie Irving's knee is healing. Coming up next on the Ticket Top 10, let's go over to Daveland as the old waivers saw the hottest movie of the summer.
4: Are you nervous because you have not been on the radio in almost 6 months?
5: Yes. All right, it hasn't been 6 months. King hyperbole.
4: And just to let the good P1s know, the Muser sabbatical, the summer sabbatical ends. Today is the last day off.
5: That's
4: they
5: right.
4: will be back on Monday.
5: That's right. We will.
6: Yeah, they
5: Monday,
6: basically.
5: I couldn't help myself. I've really been off of social media and everything, but after witnessing what I witnessed today, I've now been in about 15 Twitter fights in the last hour. And
7: feels good, care. Huh?
4: Okay, so I'm glad that you mentioned that because we.
7: By the way, the all new Musers 2 hours a day.
4: Do they cut an hour a year?
6: Yeah, they work six weeks on, 6 weeks off, and it's now 2 hours.
5: All right, yeah. Yeah, just like y'all really go 3 to 7. The show starts at like 4:15. I got it.
4: Got play it. The theme, 4:15.
5: Yeah. Yeah. And how many early stars starts do we have during the year? Hey, we got to go.
4: Don't worry about that.
5: It's an early puck drop in Detroit. Sorry.
4: Don't worry about that. We want to stay there. They just won't let us.
7: That's right.
5: Yeah, you bet.
4: So I'm glad you brought this up because we saw your tweet and it's hilarious and we'll read it in a second. But we got out here to Maple Branch Brewery in Fort Worth, where you need to come out and say hi to us. There's a lot of P1s out here hanging out with us. But we got out here when the Bryson stuff started, and so we still really haven't seen anything. We've seen a couple of clips, but kind of walk us through what you saw, how it unfolded, and where it sits.
5: Well, he played great today. He really did. And so he finishes his round, and they're, you know, showing Scheffler finish up and the groups after him. And, man, you got to have the engineer turn down the I feel like holding on the defense.
4: Okay.
5: Anyway, so these other groups started finishing up, and then all of a sudden they start showing DeChambeau talking to Arenado. It's really animated. Then all of a sudden they say, well, this goes back to number five, and they show where he was, like wayward drive, right of the green. He hit it almost green high on a par four, and they showed him stomping around his ball. And they said they're talking about doing assessing him a two-shot penalty. And then next thing you know, they are showing him getting in a cart and riding out there. And the reporters say, yeah, on NBC or USA Network, they say, yeah, we're expecting him to ride out the number five, be the scene of where he was to reenact what happened. And
4: at this point, can you hear? Can you hear him? Like the conversation that's going on?
5: Some of it, yeah. And I've heard it recapped. At one point, he said, "You know, I'm not even going to play tomorrow." Or

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1: If you're a big DeChambeau fan, if you watch him on YouTube and you think he's the greatest thing that's ever happened to golf, and you're rooting for him, that's fine. The rule's the rule. Just read it. It applies to not only your swing path and to the lie of the ball, but to your stance, the area around the ball. And, man, he was stomping around there. And I'm not saying he did it on purpose, okay? Because let's just say let's give him the benefit of the doubt. But, Corby, you played in tournaments before, like back in high school. And you know the guys who would always bend the rules.
2: Yeah.
1: And it looks like a guy bending the rules by walking back just to, like, look at his line and then, you know, stomping down the fescue grass that's 3 feet tall and then, you know, going back up and hitting a shot. You can – let's just say he wasn't trying to do it. He still did it.
2: And right.
1: When you're assessed a penalty by the USGA or the RNA, there's really no recourse. You may be able to, you know – state a clarification or something like that, but once they assess the penalty, there's really no recourse. The fact that they drove him out there was just ridiculous, and the fact that now we got this drama and he wouldn't talk to the press afterwards, he had to go hit golf balls, you know, until it got dark, and then, so yeah, they gave him a two-shot penalty, and so instead of being a shot back, he's whatever, three shots back. And this is what gets me about it. He's acting like he's the first guy to ever receive a two-shot penalty in a major. I'm not saying it happens all the time, but it happens. It happened to Dustin Johnson 14 years ago. It happens. And once you're assessed it, you may not be happy with it, but that's what makes golf different. This is not the NFL where you argue about an interference call for 15 minutes or something like that. It's golf, and once you're assessed, you take it. You hit it there. You hit a god-awful shot onto the course. Take your penalty. You know, take an unplayable or try to play it out of there, but don't bend the rules by walking all over God's creation around the ball, and if in their opinion it's a two-shot penalty, you really have no recourse. Take your medicine and go play Saturday and Sunday. And you're still in the tournament. See if you can win it.
2: Yeah, and he, like, the video that's out there of the one big stomp is...
3: Yeah, the last step he takes with his left foot.
2: It literally...
3: He lays down a whole section of the fescue.
2: Yes, because it's fescue that is, you know, thigh high, and that one step knocked the fescue backwards, and he goes to address his ball, and as he swings, the plane of his swing goes directly back toward that matted down fescue, where if he hadn't stepped on it, it would have been straight up and really hard to get through the ball.
3: Yeah, he would have hit it on his backswing and on his follow through.
2: Yes, and so it does look really, really fishy.
1: It does, and I'm almost more appalled by his reaction and his, you know, oh my God, you're going to assess me a two-shot penalty? I'm Bryson DeChambeau, and it's the same reaction as when he misses a 20-footer. I'm sorry, man. He wears me out.
2: Okay.
4: I was going to say, you were addressing those who might think he's the greatest thing ever happened to golf. I just wanted to find out, do you consider yourself in that group or outside of that group?
1: No, I'm outside that group.
3: Okay. Why don't you tell us what you posted on Twitter that got all the Bryson fans up in arms?
1: Well, I'll stand by it. I think the RNA was right to give him a two-shot penalty, and they should have assessed him another two shots for being a little bitch.
4: Big bad.
1: I mean, you talk about the ugly American. I mean, come on, man. Have a little respect for the game, a little respect for that championship, and it's a terrible look the way he's reacted. And the whole thing about, we may not play tomorrow, I will let you know in the morning.
2: I know, and it's still out there. Like, his agent has put that out there, too.
1: Oh, yeah,
2: and it's like, we were making fun

0: him earlier when we heard that, like a five-year-old. It's like, I'm not going to give you any of my toys back.
1: The Rangers are hotter than the Texas pavement in July. 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Then make it a twofer.
2: That's a double turkey right there.
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16: What are the chances you are listening to this while drinking a nice hot cup of coffee? If so, don't let me stop you. For years, we've been reporting on the health benefits of coffee, and that's not going to stop today. A new study, this one out of Harvard School of Public Health, found that coffee and tea could help lower your risk of developing dementia. People who enjoyed 1 to 3 caffeinated cups a day saw the biggest impact. In addition to the caffeine, coffee contains hundreds of bioactive compounds that can influence inflammation, glucose metabolism, vascular function, and oxidative stress. It's also possible coffee drinkers might be doing other things that keep them healthy. Eating a more balanced diet, getting plenty of exercise, sleep, not smoking, or drinking too much alcohol. And finally, staying socially active. I'm Dr. Sanjay Gupta, helping you live a better life.
17: What's up, P1s? Welcome back to the Ticket Top 10. I'm your host, Jay King, from the control room. And you can consider me the strange-looking dude who hands you sesame chicken outside the mall food court. And for my next sample, let me hand it to you, coming up right now to kick us back off. It's The Invasion, where they introduce us to the newest Dallas Maverick.
18: Over the weekend,
2: those Dallas Mavericks made a move as they were involved in a three-way trade, which also involved the Oklahoma City Thunder and the Atlanta Hawks, which saw Dallas sending Ryan Nimhard to Atlanta, the Thunder getting 3 second-round picks, Lou Dort going from the Thunder to Atlanta, and a former number one overall pick. The Mavs now have the 2024 number one overall pick and the 2025 number one overall pick because Zachary Richarchet is joining the Dallas Mavericks.
13: I think it's a few things that are involved in this trade. One, Oklahoma City is scared of that second apron. And they know that the Chet Holmgren extension is about to kick in this year. And they're going to have to pay some of their own, and they just didn't want to do that. So they've made a couple of other moves. Isaiah Joe is gone.
2: Yes.
13: They're just making these moves to stay under that second apron. And it's such a scary proposition for every single NBA team, and I just don't know if they're going to have to – I don't know what you can do in the next collective bargaining agreement or what to try and see if you can get out of this first apron, second apron type of situation in the NBA. But until they do that, you're going to see a ton of teams do the exact same thing. They're going to make moves to where we just drafted good players, and now these players have taken us to a level to where they're going to earn these extensions, and there's no way you can operate above it because the penalties are just too stiff.
2: Yes, it's incredible, and the number, so Oklahoma City, after this trade by trading Lou Dort, they dropped their luxury tax bill from $102.2 million to $19.6 million.
13: And they say mission accomplished.
2: They shaved off about $82 million dollars in taxes.
13: It's all about the second apron for these teams.
2: Right.
13: And another thing this trade signifies to me is that they have all the confidence in the world, the Mavericks, that Sergio De La Rea is a rotational player in this league right now.
2: Because you got to think he's the Nimhard role that will come in and basically guide the second team.
13: There are some times where you think, you wonder what summer league accomplishes. And you're playing against guys that will – what's the percentage of those guys that will play in the NBA on those summer league teams? 10, if that's the case? So sometimes you can get a little caught up as far as, man, look how you performed in summer league.
2: Right,
13: and think
2: right.
13: that's going to translate to the NBA, and it doesn't. They see differently with Sergio De La Rea. And I don't know how big of a rotational piece he's going to be this year, but they understand. I think they realize that, that dude, he's ready. And it's going to be a combination of him and what you have with Marcus Sasser as far as that backup point guard role goes. But you look, and because I don't know if it was a sad state of affairs that when we talked last year, even before the season started, that the only person on that team that was a true point guard was Ryan Nimhard.
2: Yeah, yeah.
13: And so he had a skill that no one else possessed on this team. And then you saw it in spurts. I don't think you saw it as consistently as you would like. And then you saw in summer league, well, man, I don't know what was going on. He just didn't have it. He didn't perform well. That first game game that the Mavericks played in summer league, I thought he was as aggressive as I've ever seen on the offensive end. I was like, man, is he working on his offensive game? Yeah, and he was looking for his own shot instead of getting away everyone else involved. And then after that, it just fell flat, and they just said, all right, that dude can definitely do that. So he became expendable. And so they made that trade to say Sergio De La Rea is going to be in this rotation. He'll struggle, but they felt that he earned that spot in summer league.
2: Yeah, and I'd forgotten that they also brought in Marcus Sasser. Man, they're kind of remaking some of the pieces behind the stars and the starters of this team. But still, you got to think at some point something is going to happen to move a front court piece. Or, and we were talking about this last night while we were all hanging out, Lively is not going to do anything for them.
13: I feel like they're definitely being cautious about, we can't bring him back too early because if we do, it could just become worse. So they're going to take their time with Derek Lively. I think this is pretty obvious that they're going to do that.
2: And
13: so I think that affects what other moves that they're going to make.
2: Yeah, sure. And it does feel like this is another young piece. Might have been our buddy Mike Curtis with the Dallas Morning News that found an old tweet from Mike Schmitz who – keep in mind, Mike Schmitz, the new Mavericks general manager, used to go around the world scouting these guys. And Dusty May talked about how he would run into them in different places. And it was interesting. Yeah, so Schmitz, this is an old tweet from 5 years ago in Lyon watching Asvel's esports under 21 practice. So impressed with the 16-year-old Zachary Resarchet as a prospect. And that's, again, Mike Schmitz seeing this dude 5 years ago because now he's 21. And I just kind of wonder, we talked about this because we don't know. We know that Ujiri likes length and size. It seems that Dusty may be on that as well, but I don't know that we know what Mike Schmitz is all about. And it feels like his ability to know talent from around the world, because you see some the guys they drafted, Resarchet, this is going to be quite the eclectic mix-up of,
13: yeah,
2: of
13: no
2: foreign
13: doubt.
2: Players for the Mavs.
13: It is the overseas influence of Schmitz and Ujiri that you're definitely seeing that influence really early. And even with the other move the Mavs made as far as matching the offer that the Knicks put out on Moussa Cisse.
2: Yes.
13: It was 2 years, like under $5 million. I can't remember exact amount of that was, but they matched that.
2: Yeah.
13: So they're like, hey man, we got us now. I believe they have 15 guaranteed contracts. Moussa Cisse is a partial non-guaranteed deal, and they have 3 two-way players. So they are. You're right. It feels like there has to be another move as far as the front court goes. But the mentality that we've been talking about this whole entire time with this front office, and this is where you would love to kind of be a fly on the wall in their strategic planning about how they plan on going about this future. I think they're trying to mix the future with winning right now, because the list of the ages of the players that they have now was like, all right, it's a youth movement, but the talent on here signals that we're just not laying down and stripping this thing out and saying, all right, it's going to take 3 or 4 years.
2: Right.
13: They're trying to win some basketball games right now. Like, I think there are other moves to be made. Like, I still think that they're going to have Clay go out and explore if he can find another team, if he wants to go out there. But as far as Gafford and PJ Washington, man, I have not got past the fact that these guys were a crucial part of a team that went to the finals, and you feel like it's they're still young enough to be parts of a so-called youth movement to try and get back where you want to be.
2: I think
13: so.
2: So
13: why just try to get those guys away? And funny thing about that is I do believe there was an offer. You can't always believe everything you read. But they were saying there was an offer early from the Mavs to Atlanta to give Gafford for Resarchet. So now you got him
2: for
13: Nimhard in a second-round pick.
2: Yeah, nothingness, basically.
13: Right. That's, and to take a flyer on a guy that it appears he wasn't in a really good situation in Atlanta, to say, all right, can we find the right situation for you here?
2: Right.
13: Then
2: right.
13: There's nothing wrong with taking that flyer on the former number one overall pick.
2: I don't
13: Who
2: think so at all. Again, the dude's been in the league for 2 years.
13: Yeah.
2: The potential, and maybe if you get him around a Dusty May and this organization, maybe you can develop him better than what he displayed in Atlanta. And he's not coming here as a number one pick. There's no pressure. There's no real expectation. And you're not even going to be what is he, the fourth option? He may come in with the second team.
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29: I don't know how much you watched. I watched all the U.S. games, and then bits and pieces of games. I watched the entire thing yesterday that we'll get into here in a second. And Peter Welpton's going to jump in with us here from the kick around coming up at 8:15 to go through some of what we saw yesterday and what we've seen here over the last month. Whether I love soccer or not, or the World Cup or not, I think Dallas-Fort Worth did an awesome job. I think the event, like we said as we were going out on vacation, it's really great that it's here. And the 9 matches here in our area, across the country, it was, I've never talked this much soccer with family members and friends and watched this much soccer in my life. And I think our area did really well. I liked what people had to say about our country and our area while they were here. All of that, all of the things around the game was just awesome over the last 5 weeks or so.
30: I completely agree. And we were here in 1994 when we hosted then, and Dallas had games at the Cotton Bowl, and this was night and day. I mean, this seemed
29: so much bigger,
30: 50 times bigger.
29: Yeah.
30: I thought that America and Canada and Mexico, for the most part, handled everything really, really well. It's funny. I think we have actually found the purpose for AT&T Stadium. It's not for football. It's built for soccer.
29: It's awesome. Just take the turf
30: yeah.
29: or put gravel over the turf and put natural stuff in, and Yeah, the stadium looks great.
30: It looks great. Everybody raved about games there. Nobody raves about football games there, but everybody raved about soccer there.
29: Yeah.
30: So we found what it was built for. And yes, just everywhere you turned, whether it was here in our town because we were hosting games, or you turned on the TV, or you went online, it was World Cup stuff everywhere. So it was cool. It was a huge event. Talking to a couple of the hosts who were working some while we were away, they said, thank God for the World Cup, because it carried us these last 4 weeks. We had something to talk about in the world of sports, so it was cool to see everybody get into it.
29: Absolutely, and we know a lot of people who, you know, were responsible for putting this thing on around here, from promotion to the logistics of it, and they worked really hard on it for a long time, and man, as far as I've could see, they knocked it out of the park. I mean, they were ready for the crowds. They seemed to do a really good job in putting on events around the World Cup. It just, it was great. It was, you could sense what it meant to countries outside our borders. And I'll say this, for the game of soccer, I think it was bigger now because the game is bigger here now. More people pay attention to the best plays, the best players, the best clubs in the world now in 2026 than they did in 1994.
30: I do have a hot sports opinion this morning on soccer in America.
4: Uh-oh.
30: And I don't know if anybody else had this opinion on the station. Maybe everybody had this, so I don't know if this is unique. But this is how I felt after the men's team got run out of the stadium by Belgium.
29: That was bad.
30: It was terrible. But it was expected. Because this is my thought. Everybody got caught up in it. Wow, they actually won a couple games in group play. And they scored some goals. It was like, this has never happened before. And everyone got caught up. I heard some people that basically had the U.S. rubber stamped into the semifinals. And my thought was, they haven't played anybody. In group play, they played the 27th, 28th, and 34th ranked teams in the world. And then in the round of 32, when they played Bosnia-Herzegovina, they were 61st in the world. So this is an American team that had home field advantage and had an incredibly easy draw. And had the third highest paid coach in all of the World Cup. And guess what? They got annihilated in the round of 16. And my theory on that is, you can have home field advantage. You can have the third highest paid coach. You can have an easy draw, but it doesn't matter. I don't think the U.S. men's team will ever sniff the Final Four, certainly never win the championship, until soccer becomes the number one sport in this country. Every country that has won the World Cup, soccer is the number one sport. Every kid in those countries, they grow up wanting to play for their national team in the World Cup and win it. In this country, the best athletes, the best young boys, grow up wanting to play football, basketball, and baseball. And you cannot win the number one sport in the world when it's the number four or number five or number six sport in your own country. That's just not going to happen. And I know there's an argument that, well, we won hockey. We won the gold in hockey, but every country in the world plays soccer. In hockey, you only have to beat Canada and the Scandinavian countries, pretty much.
29: Yeah.
30: It's a very small field that you're competing with. But in America, I've had so many parents tell me, yeah, my boys played soccer, but by the time they got into high school, none of them had any interest in continuing to play soccer. They all ended up having to choose football, basketball, or baseball over soccer because that's what everybody else was playing, or that's where they thought their future was. You know, Landon Donovan had the hot sports opinion, the U.S. soccer great, that in America, kids don't have a chance because only 2% of kids playing organized soccer come from households that made less than $50,000. It's a rich kid's sport.
29: Man, it costs a lot to play in those clubs at that next level.
30: Where in all these other countries, it's a poor kid's sport.
29: Yeah.
30: They all play it. So this thought, and I know we all got caught up in it here because it was in America and because America won a couple of games and because they scored a couple of goals and had everyone freaking out. Well, we'll handle Belgium. It's, you know, the next round is going to be the real concern. Well, guess what? In Belgium, it's the number one sport. And so Belgium just took it to us.
29: Yeah.
30: And that will continue to happen. America will never get better than about 15th or 16th in the world, where they've been hanging around forever since the 94 World Cup, because it's not the number one sport here. And until our elite athletes like LeBron choose soccer instead of football, basketball, or baseball, we'll never sniff a World Cup.
17: All right, soccer heads, it's time to find our next move. Do we stick with the MLS, even though I don't have Apple TV, or should we take a few week vacation from soccer and try to find a Premier League team? 888-787-1310. Let's get a ticket top 10 official Premier League team going, or support group. But coming up next here on the top 10, let's jump back to this afternoon on the Sweet Spot, where it seems Masai Ujiri is cooking.
4: And when I saw Lou Dort was on the move and it was a multi-team trade, I thought,
5: Didn't you think Mavericks right away?
4: Are the Mavericks involved in this? And I'll be damned, they sure were. So the Hawks get Lou Dort, and the Mavericks sent Atlanta backup point guard Ryan Nemhart. The Mavericks get Zachary Richesche, the 1-1 from 2024. Oklahoma City, because they needed to clear up some space because they're over the second apron. They pretty much get a $17, $18 million trade exception by trading Lou Dort along with 3 second-round picks in the future. Oklahoma City doesn't need a bunch of draft capital. But the Mavericks, because they don't have first-round picks until, 2031, Justin? I think that's the next one of their own they control.
5: Yep.
4: When you don't have draft capital, you have to make swings like this for a guy in Zachary Richesche, who I don't think is bad. I just don't think he's your typical 1-1. And the question is, one, why does Atlanta think they can compete and they don't need him? Two, if you're Dallas, how many wings do you need? How many wings are we going to have on this roster this
5: year? Yeah, that's kind of where they are right now with a logjam of wings, and maybe that's a Dusty May style thing. Now, you do have some wings that can play make, not necessarily point guards, but you got, maybe that's attacking the basket, dishing it out, trying to get threes. And with Richesche, you know, if this would have happened a year plus ago, and this is a guy we've talked about, like he was in the center of Anthony Davis rumors during the season, leading up to the trade deadline. It's like, okay, does Atlanta want to do this? Would they trade Richesche for Anthony Davis? You pretty much salary dump AD to Washington, and you get him back in the offseason for basically nothing. Ryan Nemhart, I know he's a small point guard. He was a fan favorite just because he's a little guy, but his ceiling is most likely a backup rotational type point guard.
4: For sure.
5: Now with Richesche, I think we have to take the 1-1 label off of him. And it wasn't a deep draft.
4: No.
5: He was runner up of Rookie of the Year last year.
4: He was.
5: Which is pretty wild. And he's you're right. He's not a bad player. There's just really nothing in his game that's extraordinary. He was built as a 3-and-D wing. His defense isn't outstanding. He shoots about, 34% from three?
4: Well, his rookie year, he shot 35.5%. And then last year, he was up around 37% from three. So if that's what he is moving forward and it continues to tick up as he matures into the league, I think that's worth taking a swing at.
5: Yeah.
4: And he's, 6'7", 6'8", so he can...
5: 6'8", yeah.
4: He's not a freaking turnstile. He can play some defense. I'm just curious what the next move is. And before we get to those next moves, I'm curious what the hero of the hardwood thinks about this, because this came down yesterday. I don't know if this came down during WHIP or not, but I'm curious your takes on the now having 3 number one picks on our team.
6: Yeah, it came down during WIP, and it was really confusing at first because I was trying to figure out what else the Mavs were having to give up besides Ryan Nimhard and one second-round pick because, yeah. I mean, Nimhard was fine, but that guy still has a lot to prove in the NBA.
4: He was literally playing summer league games a few weeks ago,
6: it was
4: right?
6: Not
5: struggling.
6: Good. Yeah. He was not good in summer league this year. So the fact that Atlanta was willing to just give up on him and only take back Ryan Nimhard. I mean, I guess they get back Luke Dort, but from the Mavericks angle, I'm like, look, yes, you're right. They are kind of log jammed at, you know, the forward big tweener position, but I have no problem taking a swing on a dude like this and seeing what he is because he was in a bad situation where he was a 1-1 in a bad draft. He was a 1-1 in a draft where he didn't ask to be the 1-1. He just happened to be classified during a bad year. But I'm also a big proponent of, I think change of sceneries can be big for guys. So maybe coming here under a new coach without the pressure of being the first overall pick, they can get something out of him. And if all that cost you was Ryan Nimhard, okay, even if he sucks, all it cost you was Ryan Nimhard in a second round pick.
5: Yeah, there's really no risk of this. Now, the only thing is they're going to have to make a decision because he's making 1-1 money. So he's making 13.8 this season. Yeah. And by Halloween, they're going to have to make the decision if they're going to pick up the team option for 27, which is $17.4 million.
4: And honestly, in this day and age of NBA money, you can still move that if you pick it up. And that leads me to my next question of, okay, the Mavericks have already traded for, let's see, Marcus Sasser, Santi Aldama, Rishishe, and Biberovich, whatever you say his name.
5: I think it's Bieberovich.
4: Okay,
5: Bieberovich. It's like Justin Bieber. I don't know. I've heard both.
4: Well, but in those trades, and I think all those guys are okay. I don't know if they're frontline stars, any of them, but they're all NBA rotational players. So I think you've upgraded your overall roster with depth. And you only gave up A.J. Johnson, two second-round picks, a first-round pick, which is top 20 protected, the 34-year-old Chris Middleton. And by the way, you also matched the offer sheet of the Knicks for Moussa Cisse to be back, which leads me to the question. One, we don't know about Derek Lively, but does this say, because you get another big wing, Moussa's back, is the writing on the wall? And I know they've been shopping Gafford, but is he the next player to be traded away?
5: I know that's the most popular name, but just the whole Lively thing makes me very nervous. Like, if I'm looking to make a trade to bring something else in, I think we all agree you need another guard here. Because your guards right now, you've got Kyrie Irving, Marcus Sasser, you've got De La Rea, who's a rookie. He's going to play rotational minutes.
4: Najee Marshall, I guess.
5: He's a wing that has a guard. Max Christie, yeah, for sure. But you don't really have a point guard. And, you know, when you look at how much money the players are making this year, you've got one player on the team this season that's making more than $20 million, and that's Kyrie Irving.
4: Right.
5: After that is P.J. Washington, who's making just south of 20, but that goes up next year. P.J. is going to make 21 the next season, 22, and then 24. So as much as I love P.J. Washington, and he was a huge part of this finals run, and I don't even really know what kind of value he has right now, but I think that's where I would be looking to shop.
4: Well, or you could say, well, we're finally going to find a taker for Gafford, and then we can just focus on Merez Johnson Jr. being a center, along with Lively if he can play, and you have 5-6 fouls a night in Moussa Cisse.
5: Yeah.
4: Because honestly, I feel like from a money standpoint, that makes the most sense because Gafford isn't making as much as PJ is. And like you said, you don't quite know what the value, or it feels like the value of PJ Washington at this moment is sort of low.
5: Yeah.
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7: Okay, so Ryan Fox, the winner of the British Open. Again, I don't know if you watch much of the post-game, or whatever you want to call it, post-round coverage. And his family was not there. I think they live in Florida at this point, but I know they do have a place in New Zealand where he's from.
8: Nobody thought he would win. Not even his family.
7: Well, I think, too, that I haven't read this yet, but I kind of think like he didn't want that kind of pressure, Ricky Bobby, on him. Let's just, his girls are, you know, relatively young, I think. And it's like, let's just leave it all at home. Let's just, it worked so far. Let's just see if it continues working. His dad wasn't there. Nobody was there. So he's FaceTiming him afterwards and they show him in there. And it's so funny because you can hear his family. One of the girls like, are you going to get home tonight? And he's like, no, I can't, you know, Floyd's not going to make it. And going on, well, why can't you come home tonight? It was almost like he was being berated like a dad for not being able to get to where he needed to be,
8: right,
7: because of his work schedule and all that.
8: Can I just celebrate for a minute?
7: Right. Can
8: before
7: I just
8: I get on a plane?
7: Right, right.
2: Before I sit in 17A in a cross ocean flight in premium economy with my claret jug and overhead.
7: Which he did have. It's very sweet looking. We see all these guys doing net jets and their own jets, and he's flying in a normal plane, and apparently Cameron Young was right on the plane with him.
2: Not even sure he got an exit row.
7: No, he didn't. He didn't at all. But he's got the claret jug in a little black box, taking it back home, and apparently, according to his friends, that jug better get ready. It's going to see some action, because this guy likes to go. So here is his story. 39 years old, New Zealander. How do you get into golf? Well, you start playing when you're like 2 years old, like everybody else. Not Ryan.
9: It was sport for me. So my old man played rugby for the All Blacks. My mum's father played cricket for New Zealand, two sports you guys don't know very well over here, but they're pretty big sports in New Zealand. So I grew up in a sporting household, always wanted to play sport, always had a ball of some description.
7: So pause it there. Not only did his dad play for the All Blacks, which they're like the Cowboys, they're huge.
10: Whoa.
7: And his his father played for them and the grandfather played cricket. These are men, I've now seen other clips where they go into the respective stadiums that they played in. Their names are everywhere. They were huge names in that world. Okay, go on.
9: Of some description. I had clubs as a kid as well. Like I used to whack balls around the backyard, but I would have said cricket was probably one, rugby was two, and tennis was three for me growing up. Joined a club at 13 with my mates. And looking, if I look back on it now, golf was probably the one I enjoyed the most. You know, I'd give up doing stuff on a Sunday to go and play golf with my mates. Or every school holidays, I'd go and play golf. It just took me a little while to figure that out in my own head. I played like top level schoolboy. Well, I played what they call first 11 and first 15 at school, which is the top in your school for rugby and cricket. Sort of gave up rugby as I left school. I played a year of men's cricket when I left school and didn't enjoy that as much as I did, you know, playing with my mates at school. And I started a law degree at Auckland University of all things, and got halfway through my first year of that, decided I didn't like law anyway, but also was really missing competitive golf. Competitive anything, and thought, well, I love golf. You know, outside of a couple of junior pennant games and the junior comp we had at my home club every year, which I think I probably played in two or three times, I'd never played any golf tournaments. And I thought, well, I play off two. Let's get some coaching and see if I can, you know, at least play some tournament golf and do something.
7: Okay, so pause. At this point, he's like somewhere between 18 and 20.
2: Mm-hmm.
7: All right, and he's never played in a golf tournament outside of his local club that he played in like two or three times with his mates. That's never played a golf tournament. Like at this point, really, if you're not the
2: not
7: best,
2: not even an April Fool's Open.
7: I know. If you're not in, he could have qualified for that. If 20 years old, if you are not one of the best juniors in the country or in the whatever at your college, you're not. Pro golf is not even a thought. I don't care where you live. And he was saying I was playing off a plus two.
2: Yeah.
7: So, or a two. I think it was a two handicap, which there's a million two handicaps driving around right now that you can't get any better. You're not going to go any further with it. All right, continue.
9: And I played my first tournament like June or July and it was probably 05, I think, when I was 18 and gone, I love this. And that was kind of me done. Golf. A little better over a couple of years and made the New Zealand squad as a like 20, 21 year old. And that's when golf sort of I maybe had a chance of it as a career at that point, and kind of kept working at it, and you know, played for New Zealand, played Eisenhower Trophy, played a couple other big things for New Zealand, and then went to Q School in Aussie at the end of 2011, I think it was. Got my card there, and you know, played my first pro event at sort of the beginning of 2012 as a 25-year-old. So I kind of had a strange path to golf, but I got there in the end, and I'm certainly not regretting my decision.
7: That's from the, is it Fried Egg, I think, is what we pulled from?
2: Yeah.
7: From like 4 years ago or something like that?
2: I think so, yeah.
7: Yeah, like his story is so circuitous and so completely random in that world where, again, 90% of these people, maybe 99%, they start playing at 4 or 5. By the time they're 10, they've dropped everything. This is their sport, and for good reason. They're really freaking good. They all eat the same thing. They all swing the same way. They all look at the same videos every day. And here's this guy that grew up playing rugby and cricket and didn't give a rip about this sport until he was like, well, I tried law school and I made it a semester and didn't like it. And, you know, I always had fun playing golf with my mates. Why don't I just try that? And it worked. And now here he is.
2: It does speak to dad pro athlete, grandpa pro athlete. And,
7: oh, yeah.
2: And the DNA of those people allow them to wander from sport to sport and see, oh, I'm really great at this too.
7: Yeah.
2: Oh, I'm also great at this one. Whereas the rest of us are like, if
7: I'm
2: we're
7: good
2: lucky,
7: at nothing.
2: We're okay at one maybe, but
30: I have great genetic muscle tone and incredible hand-eye coordination.
2: And he's got like this super weird looking swing.
7: That's
2: and
7: so just, homemade.
2: Yeah, he's just got a lot of gifts, I'm guessing.
7: Yeah. And it's, look.
2: You can't teach, and you probably can't learn.
7: No, and again, all the guys seem to like him on tour just because he's seems like just a normal dude. I've, you know, since gone back and seen these little mini docs on him, and he loves to go back home to New Zealand and fish and catch enough fish to come home and cook it for his whole family. And you know, again, he loves, as he said, he loves following all the New Zealand teams, whether it's cricket or rugby, and he's just that guy. He's got two little daughters, and I think they've got a place now in somewhere in Florida, but it's just that he's the most normal guy ever that had a really unique upbringing that didn't include golf.
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15: Now seems as good a time as any to remind you, you don't always have to take healthy habits to the extreme. Not only are you unlikely to stick with something that's difficult, even if you can keep it up, it's probably going to be to the detriment of something else. And chances are that something else is more important. So if you're on a quest to improve your health, I promise the basics are going to take you much further. I'm talking about diet, try and be as plant-based as possible, exercise, meaning multiple rounds of cardio and strength training, and sleep. For most people, 7 to 9 hours a night. I'd like to think of these things as sort of a three-legged stool, right? If you're not doing any one of them, it's really hard to keep balanced with the others. The key here is you don't have to strive for perfection. Doing anything is going to be better than nothing. I'm Dr. Sanjay Gupta, helping you live a better life.
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20: Morning, P1's Ticket brought to you by Blue Ribbon Roofing. Rangers kicking off a 7-game homestand with the first of 3 against the White Sox. Texas looking to get back on track after dropping its first series post All-Star break, and Jock Peterson doing his job from the leadoff spot.
21: 2-1 pitch, and that's lifted deep out to right. That one's got a shot. It's gone! Jock Peterson with his 17th home run of the year. So the Rangers strike first.
20: Rangers do add another run in the second, and DeGrom rolling along until the top of the fifth, giving up 4 runs in the inning, unable to complete it. Peyton Gray comes in to shut down the final third of the inning, plus one more. Texas manages to cut the lead down to 2 with a Jake Berger solo shot in the seventh, his 17th of the year. A right-handed reliever, still the bane of the Rangers' bullpen this season. Jose Corniel, making just his 3rd appearance at the big leagues, gives up 5 runs in the top of the ninth, the game effectively over at that point. Rangers unable to muster a response to the 7-run deficit, and it is a loss in the series opener, 10-3 to the White Sox. Skip Schumacher is quick to credit the Chicago Bats for their efforts in a double-digit scoring night.
22: They're playing good baseball, good brand of baseball, and offensively, if you make a mistake, they're making you pay right now, and we made some mistakes kind of in the heart of the plate at the wrong time, and they made us pay.
20: DeGrom's line in his first start post-All-Star break, 4 2/3 innings, allowing 5 runs on 7 hits, striking out 6. Right-hander dropping to 7-6 on the year says the problem comes down to execution.
22: It was just kind of poor execution all night, really. Behind quite a bit, and then I needed to execute there, and I didn't. I didn't get it low enough, and it gave him a chance, and he was able to keep it fair.
20: Well, it's not just DeGrom that has had issues on the mound for Texas since the restart. Schumacher knows the entire pitching staff has struggled with those mistakes.
22: We faced a tough Braves team, a lot of tough at-bats against us. We just couldn't contain them. Then we came into here and just a couple mislocation pitches tonight that cost us some runs.
20: Rangers managed just 3 runs on 7 hits and go 1-for-5 with runners in scoring position, which is good enough for the Texas manager.
22: I thought our offense actually took some really good at-bats. We had opportunities all night. Thought they did a really good job in Atlanta. So hopefully we can continue against a tough starter tomorrow, but it always starts with starting pitching.
20: Series continues at 7:05 tonight. Kamar Rocker on the mound, not having a great July, giving up 10 runs across 2 starts in his own 2 so far. White Sox are rolling out left-handed rookie Noah Schultz for Game 2, the 6'10", 22-year-old, 3-6 on the year, not having his best July run either. In 3 starts, he's given up 3 or more runs in 2 of them. Catch Diamond Talk afterwards here on the Ticket. Checking in on the rest of the AL West, Mariners cruise to an 8-0 win over the Reds. That means Seattle jumps in front of Texas with a half-game lead in the division. Astros not too far off the pace, just three games back of Texas after taking down the Marlins 8-5. Athletics defeat the Diamondbacks 5-2. Angels defeat the Cardinals 3-2. SEC Media Days in Tampa, Florida. Commissioner Greg Sankey opening the proceedings. He talks about needing legislation for the future stability of college athletics.
3: One national standard, a national framework with rules that can be consistently enforced, because student athletes, coaches, and universities deserve to compete under consistent standards, regardless of geography.
20: Oklahoma, the first speak on day one, head coach Brent Venables discusses what makes him excited about this year's squad.
4: One of the many reasons that gets us excited about this year's team is the depth of the leadership that we have in our locker room right now back in Norman, as good as that we've had, better than probably that we've had here in the 5 years at Oklahoma.
20: A lot of questions asked this offseason about Sooner quarterback John Mateer after an up-and-down season, but he says there's differences to his game this year.
5: You know, being a year older, a little more mature, that's natural. But going through some changing and handling your emotions, taking it on the chin like a man, you know, and learning how to be a man.
20: Day two today features Georgia as the headlining team. The Bulldogs address the media at 8:45. Also on the schedule, Auburn, Vanderbilt, and South Carolina. Dallas Wings come up short against the Liberty, falling 99-98 in overtime and seeing a franchise record 6-game winning streak snapped. Arike Ogunbowale scoring a team-high 29 points for Dallas in the absence of Paige Becker. She did not play after hitting her head in Sunday's win in Los Angeles. Becker's not in concussion protocol. Their status for the Wings matchup with the Portland Fire tomorrow, uncertain. Ticker also service of National Land Partners. Get a gorgeous 1,000-square-foot barn dough shell constructed on 3 to 10-plus acres. On sale from just $104.9. 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That is the Ticket Ticker. I'm Ryan Baldwin. Coming up on the Musers pregame show, fresh off vacation, there's plenty of World Cup HSOs to dive into. 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
6: The big event while we were gone, the World Cup, which came to an end yesterday.
17: It's over?
6: It's over. Just as Gordo
17: just as I was about to get into it.
6: That he was getting into it like no other, it ends. So you're just a little bit late. But I will say this before we talk about what we saw yesterday and what we saw out of the U.S. men's team. For Dallas-Fort Worth, for this country, it was pretty awesome. I don't know how much you watched. I watched all the U.S. games and then bits and pieces of games. I watched the entire thing yesterday that we'll get into here in a second. Whether I love soccer or not, or the World Cup or not, I think Dallas-Fort Worth did an awesome job. I think the event, like we said as we were going out on vacation, it's really great that it's here. And the 9 matches here in our area across the country, it was, I've never talked this much soccer with family members and friends and watched this much soccer in my life. And I think our area did really well. I liked what people had to say about our country and our area while they were here. All of that, all of the things around the game was just awesome over the last 5 weeks or so.
30: I completely agree. And we were here in 1994 when we hosted then, and Dallas had games at the Cotton Bowl, and this was night and day. I mean, this seemed
6: so much bigger,
30: 50 times bigger.
6: Yeah.
30: I thought that America and Canada and Mexico, for the most part, handled everything really, really well. It's funny. I think we have actually found the purpose for AT&T Stadium. It's not for football. It's built for soccer.
6: It's awesome. Just take the turf
30: or
6: put gravel over the turf and put natural stuff in. And, yeah, the stadium looks great.
30: It looks great. Everybody raved about games there. Nobody raves about football games there. But everybody raved about soccer there.
6: Yeah.
30: So we found what it was built for. And, yes, just everywhere you turned, whether it was here in our town because we were hosting games, or you turned on the TV, or you went online, it was World Cup stuff everywhere. So it was cool. It was a huge event. Talking to a couple of the hosts who were working some while we were away, they said, thank God for the World Cup, because it carried us these last 4 weeks. Yeah, we had something to talk about in the world of sports. So it was cool to see everybody get into it.
6: Absolutely. And we know a lot of people who, you know, we're responsible for putting this thing on around here, from promotion to the logistics of it. And they worked really hard on it for a long time. And man, as far as I could see, they knocked it out of the park. I mean, they were ready for the crowds. They seemed to do a really good job in putting on events around the World Cup. It was great. You could sense what it meant to countries outside our borders. And I'll say this, for the game of soccer, I think it was bigger now because the game is bigger here now. More people pay attention to the best players, the best clubs in the world now in 2026 than they did in 1994.
30: I do have a hot sports opinion this morning on soccer in America.
17: Uh-oh.
30: And I don't know if anybody else had this opinion on the station. Maybe everybody had this, so I don't know if this is unique. But this is how I felt after the men's team got run out of the stadium by Belgium.
6: That was bad.
30: It was terrible. But it was expected.

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1: 61st in the world. So this is an American team that had home field advantage and had an incredibly easy draw and had the third highest paid coach in all of the World Cup. And guess what? They got annihilated in the round of 16. And my theory on that is you can have home field advantage. You can have the third highest paid coach. You can have an easy draw. But it doesn't matter. I don't think the U.S. men's team will ever sniff the Final Four, certainly never win the championship, until soccer becomes the number one sport in this country. Every country that has won the World Cup, soccer is the number one sport. Every kid in those countries, they grow up wanting to play for their national team in the World Cup and win it. In this country, the best athletes, the best young boys, grow up wanting to play football, basketball, and baseball. And you cannot win the number one sport in the world when it's the number four or number five or number six sport in your own country. That's just not going to happen. And I know there's an argument that, well, we won hockey. We won the gold in hockey, but every country in the world plays soccer. In hockey, you only have to beat Canada and the Scandinavian countries, pretty much.
2: Yeah.
1: It's a very small field that you're competing with. But in America, I've had so many parents tell me, yeah, my boys played soccer, but by the time they got into high school, none of them had any interest in continuing to play soccer. They all ended up having to choose football, basketball, or baseball over soccer, because that's what everybody else was playing, or that's where they thought their future was. You know, Landon Donovan had the hot sports opinion, the U.S. soccer great, that in America, kids don't have a chance because only 2% of kids playing organized soccer come from households that made less than $50,000. It's a rich kid sport.
2: Man, it cost a lot to play in those clubs at that next level.
1: Where in all these other countries, it's a poor kid sport.
2: Yeah.
1: They all play it. So this thought, and I know we all got caught up in it here because it was in America and because America won a couple of games and because they scored a couple of goals and had everyone freaking out. Well, we'll handle Belgium. It's, you know, the next round is going to be the real concern. Well, guess what? In Belgium, it's the number one sport. And so Belgium just took it to us.
2: Yeah.
1: And that will continue to happen. America will never get better than about 15th or 16th in the world, where they've been hanging around forever since the 94 World Cup, because it's not the number one sport here. And until our elite athletes like LeBron choose soccer instead of football, basketball, or baseball, we'll never sniff a World Cup.
2: Yeah, but what about that kid?
1: What kid?
2: The kid who was kicking the soccer ball into the brick wall in the World Cup promo. He's going to be playing here in like 10 years. He knocked the brick out of the wall.
1: Look what happened when we finally played somebody. Belgium, the eighth-ranked team in the world. That's a soccer country. Spain, Argentina, France, England, Brazil, Morocco, Portugal, the Netherlands, Mexico. Those are all soccer countries. Soccer is number one there. And so it's a cultural thing here, and it's just a matter of our best athletes don't play soccer. Who's the greatest U.S. men's soccer player ever? It's a hard question to answer. It's a hard question to answer because we don't have a Messi.
2: Right.
1: We don't have a Ronaldo. Is it Pulisic? Was it Lawless? Is it Don? I don't know who it is.
2: Yeah.
1: But it's not because we don't have a LeBron, Mahomes, Brady. Those guys don't play soccer.
2: It was at least a step forward, though. And I was told this is about as good as we could expect. Hey, win a couple of games and get out of group play. And at least we did that. I mean, there was part of me that was afraid we were going to not make it out of group play in our own country. It was at least a step forward.

0: forward. And I've known a lot of kids too who've, you know, played all of them, and then by the time they get to high school, they play another sport, including my own sons. But at the same time, I've also known some that kept playing soccer. And I will say this, with my son's generation and their friends, man, they're into this a lot more than we are.
1: Yeah.
0: And, you know, it's 32 years, and it's made a hop. And you're right, there still needs to be a few more hops before we get there.
1: It's come a long way since 94, but I read a couple of really good pieces that the U.S. men's team really hasn't. Soccer in this country has come a long way, but the U.S. men's team is still just kind of there in the middle, not doing much,
0: yeah.
1: Even though we're spending a lot of money on it. But in terms of popularity, and we've talked about this a lot through this World Cup run, yes, you have, you know, you can watch European soccer, South American soccer, whatever you want to watch, you can watch that every day, where that wasn't the case in 94. So people have adopted teams and gotten into the sport and learned more about the sport. And so they're more interested in it, and video games have a lot to do with that. And there's no doubt it's bigger and more popular. Can that continue to where it overtakes baseball and then basketball and then football and becomes the number one sport, and every young boy in America wants to grow up and win the World Cup for the U.S. and all of our best athletes go there? Man, maybe in 100 years when the NFL implodes, but I don't ever see that happening.
0: It's going to take a while. And with me, when I did watch, it just confirmed everything that I've ever thought about soccer. Do y'all ever make a shot from 20 feet out? All the scoring opportunities that are blown time after time after time, the acting, the theatrics of being barely touched and somehow drawing a foul on that, it drives me crazy. And I still will fight you over it is not the beautiful game. There are too many things that go so wheels off that are so ambiguous and unexplained in this game. It is not the beautiful game. It's a beautiful thing that they have created in the passion that follows this sport. But the sport itself on display yesterday, where one team, we were talking about this morning, what would be the equivalent of Spain's 1-0 win in extra time yesterday over Argentina? A football team that dominates and the other team doesn't cross midfield, but the team that dominates misses 6 field goals and fumbles twice inside the 20.
1: Something that, like that.
0: That's kind of what we watched yesterday. And I guess it was awesome by Argentina to hang in there, and their goalie was unbelievable. But to me, that was a hard watch. Some say the halftime show was a hard watch. The game for me was a really hard watch yesterday.
1: I don't think this goes down as one of the greatest finals of all time. I mean, some are saying that Argentina's performance was the worst by any team that's ever been in the final, ever.
0: Yeah.
1: They didn't get a shot on goal.
0: No.
1: How can you play 100-plus minutes and not get a shot on goal? And their thuggery, and just there was, you know, Argentina was a mess.
0: Yeah.
1: Spain had a great run. They're certainly a deserving champion. But it was a great World Cup. There were so many great stories and great matches. It was not a great final.
0: No, I didn't think so either. But hey, America was watching, though. The numbers were huge.
1: Yes.
0: Even bigger than I thought they were going to be. So it was an incredible event. Gordo missed out on
2: I missed out
0: things.
2: On watching it, but I did love, I watched a lot of reaction to it. I watched a lot of the social media content that was generated, people visiting our country and the response to it. And so I thought it was a home run.
1: That was the kick to the nuts for this whole thing.
2: Yeah, this country needs to just not have a soccer team.
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12: 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Two other factors driving progressive overload are time under tension and muscular fatigue. That means the amount of time your muscles are engaged during a movement, the slower the movement, the harder it will be until you reach the point where you can't do another rep with good form. 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Also, remember this, pay attention to your breath, so important. Breathe out when you exert force. I'm Dr. Sanjay Gupta, helping you live a better life.
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35: 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Rangers blown out in the series opener against the White Sox 10-3. Too many pitching mistakes again, says Skip Schumacher.
36: We faced a tough Braves team. A lot of tough at-bats against us. We just couldn't contain them. And then we came into here and just a couple mislocation pitches tonight that cost us some runs.
35: Series continues at 7:05 tonight with Diamond Talk afterwards here on the Ticket. Meanwhile, in the AL West, the Mariners dispatched the Reds 8-0. That moves Seattle ahead of Texas for the division lead by just a half game. And SEC Media Days continue in Tampa, Florida today. 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
3: Crap on a cracker.
0: Well, morning to you. It is 6 o'clock on The Ticket. And you've got the morning musers on a Tuesday. It's Giorgio Jr. and Gordo. Gordo will have the observation deck coming up here in 15 minutes. It's our second day back from summer vacation. And I'll tell you some tales about my time off, including, I think, the largest amount of shout-outs that I've ever given. I will do that this morning. We have a story of a music video that I was a part of. You may call it non-disclosure. But it's a really high-profile group, and I was actually a part of their music video.
4: Did you play the romantic lead in the video?
0: You'll have to find out at 8:15, sir. You'll have to find out then. I'll also tell you about choking on cheese and being on a pontoon boat with a former Dallas mayor.
4: Oh my god!
0: That's all at 8:15. I got a lot to unpack there, so stay tuned for that. We'll talk about the Rangers and what they've done here the last month since we've been out of town, and as we re-enter sports talk radio. Another tough one for them last night. There's something else that's going wrong with this team, at least has here in the last week or so. But there's another part that's starting to look pretty interesting, and we'll get to that at 6:55 this morning. Also, the Super Bowl or bust still apply to our local team, the Cowboys. We'll discuss at 7:55 this morning. Okay, I didn't think I was going to be into this story. And that is the LeBron sweepstakes. We talked about the Mavericks yesterday and what they've done here this last month. Been a very active offseason for them. And, of course, the LeBron story was highlighted and going to be a big part of the NBA offseason and free agency. And I really didn't think, I was like, oh my gosh, another LeBron decision. But I have to tell you, I am really interested in this because he's interesting. He's 41 years old. Arguably the greatest player of all time, still playing at a really high level, and he has not made his decision yet as to where he's going to go. According to Vegas, the top three choices are Miami, starting to put together a pretty interesting roster, Golden State, Cleveland, and as I read this morning, a range of teams that are still on the table. That's kind of vague, but I think there may be a surprise team or two.
1: Philadelphia's chances have increased.
0: Philadelphia, yes. That's another team that has certainly made a big play for him. I think that would be interesting.
1: Minnesota, which would be really weird, I think.
0: I'll throw out this team, and I think it's just speculation, and I don't think there's much to it, but I think it's really interesting. If he really is going to sign for basically the minimum, it's not as if he wants a big one-year contract. He wants the best situation and obviously another crack at a title. You would think that would be the deciding factor. Could Oklahoma City just take a run? They've got some flexibility now with everything they've done. It sounds crazy, but I would almost believe anything right now.
1: You know, I don't think Oklahoma City would want him.
0: Okay.
1: I just don't see that as an Oklahoma City Sam Presti move. I think he's much more calculated than that and much less likely to just grab a star for a year to try to get another title. I just don't think that's how they operate.
0: It would seem to be going against the grain there, but something tells me there may be a surprise team.
1: Could be.
0: I do think there is something to, if it is about getting another title, maybe the East more than the West.
1: Yes.
0: That's why I think
1: sure.
0: Philadelphia and Cleveland. Cleveland makes a lot of sense. You know, one more run for Cleveland and see what happens. I could see that.
1: My money's on Miami
5: He's been there before, won two titles there. They have Giannis now. They have a great coach. I think he's played for. I think he's going to be a Heat.
4: A heater. I know that sounds strange.
5: He's going to be a heater. He's going to be a Heat.
4: Well, he hasn't said just a whole lot, but he went on another podcast yesterday. This is at Chaz NBA. Not familiar with this guy, but he's got a big following, and
5: he kind of breaks a lot of stuff.
4: He seems to, yeah. I sense a real cockiness to him, but he's friends with LeBron. He gets big guys on his podcast, so yeah. They were talking about his decision, and it's also, here's another interesting, this shows you the big stick that LeBron still swings. The league is waiting for him to make his decision before they come out with the schedule, because he's such a big part of it. Well, I mean, if it's a point share every time he plays on a Sunday afternoon or whatever, a Tuesday night, it's a big thing.
5: Hey, it's a business.
4: Yeah.
5: The NBA is a business, and that is a smart business decision to wait and see what team he's playing for.
4: So there seems to be some growing tension between LeBron and the league. He didn't appreciate Adam Silver's comments that, hey, you know, go ahead, let's make a decision here so we can go about league business, as you mentioned. But this is what LeBron had to say. This is another factor that's driving his latest decision.
6: This is the third time I've been a free agent. Obviously, in 10, when I made a decision to go to Miami, I had my reasons. When I went back to Cleveland in 14, I had my reasons. So actually, this would be the fourth. And then when I went to LA 8 years ago, I had my reasons. So, you know, for me now, you know, I have an almost 22-year-old son who is now my former teammate, which is hilarious.
7: That's crazy.
6: That's my former teammate. Yeah. And I have a 19-year-old son that's at the University of Arizona, but it's my almost 12-year-old daughter who is pulling the weight a lot.
7: Yep.
6: You know, so going to my daughter, I was home for the 4th of July, and my daughter came home after being out with her friends and cousins and everything, and I pulled her to the side. Cause she's up as of age now. So like anytime I leave, she's like, Dad, where you going? Like, I'm going with you.
7: Yeah.
6: Like, where are we going?
7: Yeah.
6: So I pulled her to the side and, I was like, baby, I'm letting you know, I don't want you to hear from nobody else, but I won't be playing for the Lakers next year. I will be playing somewhere else. So I won't be home all the time. And you may not have an answer right now. You can give me an answer now. You can wait. You can write it down. Just want to know how you're feeling about it, because you mean a lot to me.
7: Yeah.
6: You know, with me being away from you means a lot, you know, so the family portion is a big thing too.
7: Yeah.
6: You know, my daughter and my wife and things of that nature. And I'm a big family guy. So there's a lot of things that's, you know, people are like, hurry up and make a damn decision, Brian. It's like, okay, it's not just about the team.
7: Yeah.
6: There's so many other factors that I'm, you know, factoring in right now on what, you know, not only best fit me as a player, what best fit me as a person, what best fit me as a, what my happiness, and also with my family as well.
7: Yeah.
6: You know, so I won't hold you guys up too much longer, but the family portion is huge for me.
4: Okay. So we need a camp of reporters just hanging out with his 12-year-old daughter.
5: Right.
4: Waiting for her decision on where LeBron will go.
5: That's who the teams should be talking to.
4: Right.
5: Philadelphia should call the daughter this morning and make a pitch.
8: He will fail. Well, he will never have a career.
4: Would you stop making references to like 25 years ago? Stop it.
5: You know what's surprising to me? And when he said it there, it clicked. That he was a Laker for 8 years. For some reason.
4: No, that doesn't seem right, does it?
5: Maybe it was the pandemic. Seems like he was there for about 5.
4: Yeah.
5: But 8 is his longest stretch anywhere with any team. He played 11 seasons for Cleveland, but that was split.
4: That's right.
5: He never stayed anywhere for 8 years in a row until the Lakers. And that just doesn't, like, I think when the history books are written, I won't really think of him as a Laker. I'll think of him as a Heat or a Cavalier.
4: Yeah. Well, that is something. I would have guessed 4 or 5 years.
5: I'll think of him as a Heater or a Cavaliers.
4: All right. So we wait for the
0: decision four for Lebron.
4: I loved that first decision special. Oh, that was so great.
5: Yeah, it was so bad.
0: Stop winding me up on that.
5: You know,
0: it.
5: I love LeBron. Huge LeBron fan. But I hated that so much that I put him on 1 year probation where I did not root for him.
4: Oh, boy. I'm sure he really felt that.
0: He referenced that yesterday.
5: Which made the Mavericks beating him in that first year in Miami extra special.
0: Yeah, mm-hmm.
5: It was so great to see him lose. After that spectacle called the decision.
4: Why did you hate the decision so much?
5: I just thought it was so ridiculous.
4: It was awesome television.
5: It was too much look at me and...
0: Jim Gray made it even cheesier, and it was just, well, it was a cheese fest.
4: The decision.
5: Followed by the, how many are we going to win here? Not one, not two, not three. Oh, wait, stop, guys. It was just two.
0: Funny. That's funny. All right, up next, it's the Observation Deck with the great Gordo.
4: Talk about a crazy coincidence. Next.
9: John Mateer, quarterback for OU.
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10: I read this interesting story the other day, which was written by a colleague of mine, about why so-called, quote, admin nights are the new book club for busy adults. Now, I learned this is a term coined by journalist Chris Collin, who wrote about this life hack in the Wall Street Journal. An admin night is when people come together for a night, a fun night, while holding one another accountable to an assignment. The ones usually considered back burner tasks, the ones that you've been putting off. The person you choose to do an admin night with matters a lot because that's your accountability partner. That's what one person told us. People love the social aspect because it can bring these boring tasks to light, make them feel more fun, and where you go matters as well. You need to have enough space and hopefully not too many distractions. And again, don't forget to leave some time for fun. I'm Dr. Sanjay Gupta, helping you live a better life.
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0: 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Rangers start off their 7-game homestand with a 10-3 loss to the White Sox with the defeat Texas second in the division. Now a half game back of Seattle. Game 2 tonight, 7:05. Diamond Talk afterwards here on the Ticket. SEC Media Days rolling on in Tampa Bay. Commissioner Greg Sankey looking for legislation from Congress to create a stable future for college sports.
1: These efforts have demonstrated not only how complex these issues have become, but also have reinforced my belief that congressional action remains a needed path to provide that long-term stability.
0: Georgia headlining the four schools speaking on day two today. Dallas Wings see their franchise record 6-game winning streak snapped in a 99-98 overtime loss to the Liberty. Erika Ogunbowale, a team-high 29 points in the loss. Ticker also service of Bucks Clubs. Today is Super Tuesday at DFW's number one BYOB establishment, Bucks Wild. 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
4: Thank you. Tell you, there is an interesting thing that happened. I think this was about a week ago. It was a meteorite that blasted through someone's bedroom in New Jersey.
5: Dang.
4: And it happened on the morning of July 16th. Oh, this was a couple years ago is when this happened. This is the news story about it. It was a week ago. But this meteor streaked through the sky above New York City, explodes mid-flight, and then part of it crashes through the roof of this home in Hillsborough, New Jersey. But now that scientists have examined it, this dude, by the way, opens the door to the bedroom, sees the hole in the ceiling, and sees the glowing rocks all around the
5: Did you imagine how bedroom. That would freak you out?
4: Said the whole scene smelled like rotten eggs.
3: God, and what a scene from a sci-fi movie.
4: I know. Was covered in black soot. And there were these several rocks around there. So they put the rocks together and weighed them. It was roughly 3 pounds of meteorite. And they tested it and found that it contained some of the building blocks of life. But yet it came from another world. It had amino acids and other organic compounds, as well as evidence of salty water. So, there may be other worlds.
3: Interesting.
4: Other worlds that are developing artificial intelligence and losing their desire to explore things because they can just lay in their bedrooms and watch stuff. So, that happens. It has to happen to every advanced civilization that has freedom. Because basically what we will use our freedom on is to service our animal pleasure centers. Just sit around and have dopamine spikes and get orgasms.
5: Yeah.
4: Anyway. So, meteorite containing building blocks of life. Also, interesting little note as we observe the world here in the observation deck. CD sales in the United States went up by 16% in the first half of this year, first 6 months of this year. And it is stronger growth than vinyl sales, which increased only 2.4% over the same time period last year. Now, why is this happening? Well, it's a lot of young people collecting CDs.
5: That never used them before, or
4: the strange
5: remember
4: thing is,
5: them as a kid and they have nostalgia about it?
4: I think never used them before. And the strange thing is, most of them don't even use them now. It's about the collectible aspect of it.
5: Okay.
4: But to a lot of other young people, it's also the fight back against the system that they've been born into, that we want you to subscribe to everything.
3: Mm-hmm.
4: So you never actually have physical ownership of any media. You just have to keep paying for your ownership of something that you've already bought.
5: Yeah.
4: And if you cancel your account with us, then you lose your music. But now they like the CDs and having the physical object. And K-pop has been a driving influence of this because most K-pop releases are on CD. It's become a thing in that genre of music to come out with, you know, you'll have an album and it'll have many different covers and maybe different booklets inside them, you know, for each band member perhaps, or, you know, that that thing that they used to do of, I used to do that back with albums. Remember Kiss did that when they all had, well, those were all different albums. They were all their solo albums. But you know what I'm talking about, when they have a few different collectible album covers for the same music.
5: I'm trying to think of the last time I listened to a CD.
3: Man, I can't tell you.
4: And then there were a lot of audiophiles that I read commenting on this that they buy CDs and then rip them for a great quality sound rather than the thinned out streaming sound.
5: They do sound better.
4: Yeah. But yeah,
5: used to
4: young
5: rag
4: people.
5: On CD sound, though.
4: Me?
5: That, no, oh, not yeah. you. I just, you know.
4: Yeah, people would say it's not as warm as vinyl.
5: Yeah, that was compressed and.
4: But yes, there is a retro trend among young listeners. In 2021, the figures for Gen Z reporting listening most often to music from the 1990s or earlier. In 2021, it was 18% listened to music from the 1990s or earlier. And now 60% of Gen Z says that they listen most often to music from the 90s or before. And that's been a real surprising thing to me. Because it seemed like when we were kids, other than maybe the Beatles, you really didn't want to listen to old music. It's like that just all felt ancient and out of date and unhip and okay boomer.
5: Yeah, there's a little bit of an age difference between us and you, but I can remember the 70s, the 50s, especially with Happy Days, had like a resurgence and
4: of young people liking that stuff or
5: yeah.
4: just see, I don't remember that. I remember, and you know, yes, when I was a kid, we used to listen to my parents' music because they had control of the tape player and I liked some of it. Willie Nelson, Jim Croce, you know, some of those artists, Waylon, I like that stuff, but that's not the stuff that I was bragging to my friends I listened to. Mm-hmm. It was always the latest Smiths album or XTC or U2 or some current band.
5: Yeah.
3: Right.
4: But now kids...
5: It just goes in cycles. I mean, yeah, that makes sense to me. And if you see commercials now, I think it's interesting. The music of the 90s is...
4: Oh, it's
5: huge. In commercials. Yeah.
4: Yes. And I don't, you're probably right, Giorgio, because usually everything is cycles, right?
5: Yeah.
4: Culture is nothing but a series of overcorrections, and we got to move way this way, and then we move way this way, and so on. But I do wonder how durable this cycle of it is, because it doesn't feel like there's as much new music being produced by organic bands as much as the almost scientized, business-ized thing of music, to where there's just more single artists that come out with stuff and they're done by committees and it's a whole project. And there's
5: that, but I would
4: it
5: say...
4: It feels like the 90s and maybe the early aughts were kind of the tail end of the organic, homegrown band that was signed out of nowhere and not developed.
5: Yeah. There's a lot there. I do think maybe now more than ever, there's so much music out there, and there's so many different ways to get it out there. And yeah, there is a lot of, and now we're putting AI into that of, okay, yeah. Let's come up with this sound. And but at the same time, there are so many scenes, and there's just so much music out there. It's almost overwhelming sometimes. It's hard to keep up.
4: Well, and I think that's what benefits this older music, is because it's interesting that becomes a common touchstone for everyone. Mm-hmm. It's like, to in order to have any kind of music in common with anybody, you've got to go to something that has already gained some escape velocity, like an old Fleetwood Mac song that becomes popular on TikTok for whatever reason.
5: Right.
4: I mean, it's just insane that that all that old music,
5: I know,
4: is known by all these younger people because it's used. It becomes the flavor of the month song on TikTok, so they get familiar with it.
3: I had a couple of long drives on summer vacation, and I've kept satellite radio mainly for those long drives. If I'm driving around Dallas-Fort Worth, I listen to The Ticket. But on these long drives, and I've got Spotify, but I just don't know where to start there.
5: They'll tell you.
3: So there are a couple of
6: our
3: stations
6: algorithm has chosen this
3: on
6: for
3: satellite
6: you.
3: That give me new music. And so I'll listen to those for a while to figure out if I like anything new. But invariably, after about 30 or 40 minutes, I go to one of the classic stations. This time, I listened a lot to a station called The Bridge, which was all 70s music, which reminded me of growing up.
4: Yeah.
3: So we kind of, the new music, some of it's good, some of it I don't think is very good. But I don't know if the old music is all good or if it's just comfortable
4: familiar.
3: And familiar.
4: Yeah.
5: Yeah. You listen to the Yacht Rock?
3: Yes, I like that station. Yeah.
5: The only problem with it is I think their roster is only like 40 deep.
3: Yeah.
4: On Yacht Rock?
5: Yeah. But, I mean, great tunes.
4: So CD sales going
5: up. That's amazing.
4: And then what an amazing, amazing coincidence. So there's this family that was vacationing in, I think they were in San Diego. And this family, they have like 30 members. So they rent out this big house. They were celebrating granddad's 80th birthday. And they're in this San Diego Airbnb house. Well, they're looking around at the decorations in the house, and there's a big photo that's framed on the wall. You know, just it was kind of a beach scene. And one of the 26-year-old members of the family is looking at this photo and says, you know, hey, Dad, this kind of looks like you in this picture. And it was a beach scene and shown from, you know, kind of far away. It was taken from like a balcony that was pointing down towards the beach. And you get like a, I don't know, about 100-foot view of the beach with the beachgoers there playing in the sand, frolicking in the sand. And then another one of the siblings walks over and says, oh, my goodness, and that looks like you. And so they start pointing it out, and they realized that this photo was of them on the beach, taken during a previous San Diego trip from, I think it was 15 or 20 years before.
5: Wow.
7: Wait, what?
4: And it was a photographer who had, you know, who basically took pictures and did art and sold prints. And the people who owned this Airbnb, they had put this framed photo in several of their Airbnb properties as decoration, and it just so happened to be
5: that is so
4: of the family
5: wild.
4: That actually rented the property a couple decades later.
3: Wow.
5: Dang.
4: Wouldn't that freak you out and make you think you're in some kind of weird Black Mirror episode if you
5: yes.
4: looked and you noticed that the decoration in the place was all about you and your family?
5: Yeah, that's bizarre.
4: Through the years, as if you've been watched. But yeah, they contacted the owners of the Airbnb who put them in touch with the photographer, and they bought a copy of that print for their own home.
3: Oh, that's great.
4: Yeah.
5: I thought you were going to say it was the grandfather beer chugging from a spring break like 30 years ago or something.
4: Oh, when he was a young man?
5: I guess it's been 50 years ago, yeah.
4: Or him macking down with a bunch of girls.
3: I thought you were going to say it was
4: exposed.
3: The dad with a different family that
4: how creepy would that
3: that
4: be?
3: He had never told the other family about.
4: Didn't that constantly happen to Willard Scott or something?
3: It was okay, Charles Kuralt, wasn't
5: yeah,
3: it?
5: Yeah, I think so. Willard Scott. Why is he taking astray?
3: And also Dollar Bill on Billionaire.
4: What?
3: That show on HBO Max.
4: I've never seen that. Isn't that's the one that Mark Cuban's always on?
3: He was on it, yeah. It was a good show until it wasn't.
4: Mm.
3: They kind of jumped the shark.
4: Aren't most shows like that?
3: Seems like it.
5: I have that experience with shows. I'm into them, and then I just kind of, yeah, okay.
3: They kind of run out of ideas. Yeah. And
4: do you ever get
5: probably should have just been two seasons.
4: The sunk cost thing of, oh, I've stayed with it this long.
5: Yeah. Yeah, there's that.
4: I feel bad about quitting it. We only got 2.5 more seasons. Let's just keep going.
5: What is it, Your Friends and Neighbors? John yeah. Hamm, you watch that? I was really into that, and now I'm just kind of like, okay.
3: We just started that. We're 2 episodes in. Is it worth sticking with?
5: First season, I think, is really good. Yeah.
3: Okay.
4: What was the one George was always promoting? The real depressing George, who thought Sanford and Son, he could barely watch it because it was too depressing.
5: Way
4: for
5: too depressing.
4: But yet he
5: they
4: used
5: never
4: to watch,
5: sold anything.
3: Oh,
4: he used
3: I know
4: to watch it ends
3: about.
4: With us.
5: This is us.
3: This is us. The most this depressing show since 30 something.
5: It was a little dramatic in parts, but it had its moments. Now that you're a father, I think you should go back and rewatch it.
3: Every scene, there was soft piano music, yep. And there was, well, what do we do? This is something I can't even fathom. And we're going to get through this.
4: Don't interrupt it. We're playing an actual clip.
5: No, you're not either. It was an okay show.
4: But how did that, once again, like, trying to figure out the George algorithm is always incredibly difficult. Why was
5: I'm a
4: that
5: complicated guy?
4: Why was that one okay, but Sanford and Son was too depressing?
5: You're talking about two totally different shows.
4: They're
5: a sitcom from
4: totally
5: the 70s
4: different.
5: And a drama from the aughts. Or
4: yeah.
5: Just but, a few years ago.
4: Why was one depressing and the other one wasn't?
5: Well, I don't know. They're, like I said, two totally different shows. One was supposed to be a comedy. That's where you go for laughs.
4: Right.
5: With this other one, you know.
4: But if
5: it's
4: you were to watch both right story. Now, you would be more depressed by
5: this
4: Sanford
5: This Is Us
4: and
5: is about life, and life, a lot of
4: so
5: life is sad.
4: So was Sanford and Son. He
5: no,
4: was just
5: it was
4: trying
5: supposed
4: to make
5: to be
4: it, man.
5: Jokes, and there were funny jokes, but it was. They didn't sell one item, Gordon.
4: They did.
5: No, they didn't.
4: They did.
5: Now, you never saw a sale.
4: Well, they couldn't sell everything because Fred needed a lot of those glasses that he would pull out the drawer and search through to find his prescription. Okay.
3: Yeah. All right, Gordo, thank you. That is the ODEC 634 on the ticket. Coming up next, we call Tiger Woods to see if he watched the British Open.
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20: What are the chances you are listening to this while drinking a nice hot cup of coffee? If so, don't let me stop you. For years, we've been reporting on the health benefits of coffee, and that's not going to stop today. A new study, this one out of Harvard School of Public Health, found that coffee and tea could help lower your risk of developing dementia. People who enjoyed 1 to 3 caffeinated cups a day saw the biggest impact. In addition to the caffeine, coffee contains hundreds of bioactive compounds that can influence inflammation, glucose metabolism, vascular function, and oxidative stress. It's also possible coffee drinkers might be doing other things that keep them healthy. Eating a more balanced diet, getting plenty of exercise, sleep, not smoking, or drinking too much alcohol. And finally, staying socially active. I'm Dr. Sanjay Gupta, helping you live a better life.
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4: 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We'll check in on the now not quite in first place anymore Texas Rangers and what's happened while we've been away on summer vacation. We got caught up yesterday on the British Open, and we decided to call Tiger Woods. We're the only radio show in America that has a number for Tiger to see if he watched the British Open, since he's not playing these days. And this visit is brought to us by Mark Spain Real Estate and the Sante Center for Healing.
5: Hello?
4: Tiger Woods, please. Tiger. How are you?
5: I'm good. I'm so glad to hear your voice. I've missed you guys so much.
4: Oh, well, that's nice.
5: You've been gone like for 5 months or something.
4: Yes, well, we missed you too. We missed talking to you. We didn't get to catch up with you after the U.S. Open. We wondered if you watched Ryan Fox yesterday win the British Open.
5: Who?
4: Ryan Fox.
5: Huh. Barely heard of the guy.
6: Well, he won it.
5: No, I'd like to go ahead and I'd like to officially welcome Ryan Fox to the one-time winners club. You have a lot of company, Ryan Fox. One-time winner, one major win. That's it.
6: But you know how hard it is to win, though, and he won it. He played really well yesterday.
5: George, not that hard. I've won 15 majors, so...
6: Maybe not for you, yeah, but everybody else.
5: Yeah, it's not that hard, but I guess it is, you know, hard for a kiwi.
4: Yeah.
5: Isn't that stupid bird a kiwi?
4: Yeah.
5: Why are they called kiwis down there in New Zealand?
6: It's kind of a weird nickname.
5: Where even is Old Zealand?
4: Good question.
6: Yeah, decent.
5: I've never understood that. Spare country. And this, I'd like to say this. It's the British Open, not the Open.
6: I know.
5: Mm-hmm. I hate that they're trying to force that down our throats. Yeah. Like a haughty limey.
6: They do like to say that. Yeah.
5: Remember we kicked y'all's asses and

0: They were on our team.
1: Yeah, I thought so. I thought you forgot about that.
0: They were on our team.
1: The British Open is barely a major anyway.
2: Well, it's
1: not nearly as prestigious as the U.S. Open.
0: Well, it's been around longer.
1: Well, I don't care because those that Royal Burtdale.
0: Yeah.
1: What a goat ranch that is.
0: They're in a drought over there in Europe.
1: Do they even have a grounds crew, or was that budget cuts? Anyone?
0: that's just the way they...
1: Like, horrible.
0: That's just the way they do it. They just don't work on it like we do over here.
1: I know. That's the thing. The British just don't know anything about golf. They just don't have as rich of a tradition as we do in America.
2: Well, they kind of invented it, so...
1: They don't know how to build a golf course, though. Need to work on those grounds. Hey, speaking of work, what's going on with Madonna's face? Y'all see that yesterday?
0: Yeah, it's different for sure.
1: Good Lord.
2: You watched the World Cup, huh?
1: I did. I just watched it to see Madonna and the Biebs.
0: Yeah.
1: And I like the Muppets.
0: Yeah, that was pretty cool.
1: I always love the Muppets. Yeah. But yeah, Madonna's face. It was kind of a jump scare when she was on the screen there. But I wouldn't turn her away because I don't really turn away any woman because I want to touch a girl in her special places sometimes.
0: Gosh.
1: Before I pass away.
0: Oh.
1: Before I'm completely bald. I'd love to at least do that. I've had lots of girlfriends, but instead of messing around with me, they beat me with 9 irons after they catch me looking at other girls.
0: All of them do that?
1: All of them have done that. Elin was the only one that got caught.
0: Oh, okay.
1: But I've never messed around with a girl. I bet you it's so exciting.
0: Jeez.
1: Closest I got to messing around with a girl was listening to Lindsey Vonn tinkle while I was outside the door of the bathroom.
0: All right. Man, that's just weird. Say stuff.
2: You
0: like
2: have
0: that.
2: Two kids, Tiger.
1: Yeah, and I don't. I wonder why they don't look that much like me.
0: No,
1: they look just like our next door neighbor.
0: No,
1: I don't know what's going on with that. But, yes, congratulations to Ryan Fox.
0: Yes.
1: 14 more to go till you get in the same club as me.
2: I think he's almost 40, so he's probably not going to catch
1: you. Not going to make it. Not going to make it. And, hey, I know you're probably going to ask me about Bryson DeChambeau.
0: Yeah, what'd you think about all that?
1: Well, let me just say this now. Bryson DeChambeau is a bitch.
0: Now
1: you ask me, I put it to you plainly, he is a bitch. He's a bitch now. You ask and I say he's a bitch because he's a bitch.
0: That's such a callous response
1: to a question that you asked. It was also very serious.
0: It was very serious. Yeah.
1: Yeah, so I just decided that I wasn't going to play in this one, you know, just to kind of hang back. I could have won it easily, but I didn't want to play in it.
0: I don't think
1: you
0: really can play right now.
1: Well, that's kind of a rude thing to say.
0: Well, it's reality, though, right?
1: How do you know? You haven't seen me play lately.
0: Well, that's true. I just assumed you would if you could.
1: All you do is say, whenever you see me on TV, it's me, Andre Pauling my car into an embankment.
2: Bingo.
0: You haven't had a great track record driving in the last 5 years or so.
1: Yeah, I haven't, because you know who taught me how to drive?
0: Who's that?
1: My dad.

0: Yep.
1: The father who once made me hit 15,000 balls at a driving range when I was only 5 years old, and when I sliced one, he put my head into a bench vise and pulled out my septum with a pair of needle nose. But before that, when he was single and horny beyond belief, he leafed through a mail order bride catalog looking for a submissive age who could rosebud, and then he finally found one, but she wouldn't return his email because it was only 1969, so he had to start a World War II in Vietnam to teach the North Koreans a lesson about sinking the Lusitania so that he could sign up for service and go sniff the vinyl booths at Applebee's in Hong Kong until he sniffed a little Cultita ovulation. And once he got a hit from her, he slipped into an air tag into her colostomy bag so they could follow her back to her Section 8 housing on the outskirts of Nepal and break into her duplex and invite her on a date at knife point. So she took off on a nearby Shetland pony, and he gave chase on a 2006 Shelby Mustang, and he finally caught up with her when she was renting a go-kart for the Shetland pony, and he threw a fishing net over her, but she squirmed away into a waiting Waymo rickshaw, and he followed her on a local Pegasus until they went over the Himalayas and then the Rocky Mountains, and then he cornered her in an Iowan barn where Mike Ducey waited in the shadows with a ball gag and a gimp mask, an Earl security enthusiastic consent as he bent her over a leather-wrapped hay bale and introduced his orgasm soft soap into her waiting mommy hot pocket where it started to sprout PGA so that 9 months later she had to squat down in an Aldi and fire out a 15-time major-winning, 4-time Escalade crashing, serial-cheating PGA superstar who was born while he was on the phone with the president.
0: The Lusitania always makes it.
2: Yeah.
0: In mountain ranges.
1: He taught me to drive.
0: Okay.
1: Anyway, right. Hi.
0: Hang in there, Tiger. All right, there's Tiger. 650 on the ticket. Some things have changed about the Rangers, but so many things are still the same. We'll talk about that next.
3: The Ticket has heard this line for years.
4: And I never listened to The Ticket.
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23: Back in 2019, I made a documentary for HBO called One Nation Under Stress. And what was true then is still true now. Money and financial problems are consistently ranked as the number one cause of stress in the United States. And a brand new study out of the Mayo Clinic found that worrying about money may age the heart even faster than traditional risk factors. Unlike an acute stressor, such as a short-term work deadline or a brief illness, financial strain is often chronic and ongoing. And because money affects so many aspects of daily life, financial stress can be difficult to escape. Even so, financial stress does not mean you're doomed. Just means you need to double down on the things you know are good for heart health. Diet, exercise, sleep, and of course not smoking. I'm Dr. Sanjay Gupta, helping you live a better life.
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0: Ticker brought to you by American Airlines, Zietl Airline of the Ticket, and Brad Thomas, Texas Davis Hill Sports Biz. Jacob DeGrom gives up 5 runs in 4 2/3 innings. The Rangers 10-3 loss to the White Sox. The righty talks about his rough outing.
1: It was just kind of poor execution all night, really. Behind quite a bit, and then I needed to execute there, and I didn't. I didn't get it low enough, and it gave him a chance, and he was able to keep it fair.
0: Two teams meet again at 7:05 tonight with Diamond Talk afterwards here on the Ticket. Elsewhere in the division, the Mariners have taken the lead from the Rangers with an 8-0 win over the Reds. Seattle now on top by a half game over Texas. And SEC Media Days roll on in Tampa, Florida today. Georgia, the headlining school, speaking first, joined by Auburn, Vanderbilt, and South Carolina. Make sure to catch the Invasion live from SEC Media Days today and tomorrow. Ticker also a service of Applebee's. The Dollarita is back at Applebee's. Sip on the margarita that made summer famous for just $1. Cool off, kick back, and enjoy a Dollarita today at Applebee's. That is the Ticket Ticker. 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
3: 7 o'clock on The Ticket. You got the morning musers. Gordo has Muse in the News coming up here at 7:15. Then Dak talks about the Super Bowl standard in Dallas. Is that really a thing? Let's talk about that at 7:55. All right, let's get caught up on the Rangers. At this time tomorrow, we'll visit with our buddy Dave Raymond, TV play-by-play voice of the Rangers. By the way, it's going to be 105 today with a heat index of 112. So happy July, and be careful out there if you have to go outside today.
4: Yeah, I got to mow the yard today. It's going to be fun.
3: Yeah.
4: What do you do when it's this hot and you got to mow the yard?
3: I try to cut it on the weekends before it gets in the morning or like after 6 o'clock.
4: You have to fire it up at 4 a.m. in the weekend. Wake up your neighbors.
3: That's always the question. How early do you go to tick off your neighbors? But
4: yeah. Isn't 8 o'clock kind of the the cutoff?
3: I think so.
4: Like, you can't do anything before 8 o'clock.
3: No. I think anything before 8, and you're kind of a jerk neighbor.
4: you are a big jerk.
3: All right. So watching last night, watching Dave Raymond and David Murphy on the Rangers Sports Network, do you still find it strange that as I watch the Chicago White Sox, I just feel nothing?
5: I don't understand how that's possible.
3: I know. It used to mean everything to me during baseball season.
5: And the weird thing is, you gave up on them after the World Series.
3: Yeah. It's like it closed the book for me. They finally won it, and I haven't gone back with fandom since.
5: That would seem to fuel your love for your childhood favorite baseball team.
3: Yeah.
5: Like, my friends who are Knicks fans, they haven't now abandoned the Knicks after 50 years of waiting for a title. It's supercharged their fandom.
3: Well, they're not weird. I'm weird. I understand that. I don't know. It's a very strange thing. As I was watching these guys come to the plate, like, who is that? I'm so disconnected from them. But they're pretty good, those Chicago White Sox. And they beat up on the Rangers last night. So since we've been away, before the All-Star break, we're going to throw out a bunch of numbers here, but the Rangers really played well. They won most of their series while we were away against San Diego, Florida, Toronto, Cleveland, Detroit, the Angels, and the Astros. And they were 14-8 in those 22 games before the All-Star break. But since coming back from the break, they've played two really good offensive teams. Nobody can hit in Major League Baseball, but the Braves and White Sox can. And they have clobbered the Rangers since they've come back from the break. The Rangers have, in four games, have been outscored 39-16 and have given up 55 hits. So that's another thing we talked about as we were going out. Okay, the pitching has been good, and the bullpen has been good. The offense is starting to show some signs of life, and we're about to get into some numbers that dictate that the Rangers have been much better at the plate. But can you continue that type of pitching for the rest of the season, I'm afraid we're starting to get our answer now, now that the rest of the season is going to be like the last four games because you've played two really good offensive teams. But, yeah, I doubt it's going to be as good as it was in the first couple months of the season. And if that's the case, then you're going to have to hit a lot more. Here's some numbers about the Rangers' offense. At this time now, they lead the American League in runners left on base, right at 700 total runners left on base here in these 100 games that they have played. But since May 29th, they have the best team slash numbers in the American League. 264 batting average, 330 on base, 434 slugging percentage. And that indicates, hey, okay, they've been pretty good offensively, and that's almost 2 months of baseball that they've been pretty good. But look where they are. With last night's loss, after that 14-8 stretch, they're right back to 500. A season and a half, and that's what this team is. They are a 500 team.
5: And I think that's largely due to starting pitching, which has not been bad, but it's not been like last year. Right. Last year, they had the best starting pitching and arguably the worst offense. Well, now the offense is better. They're actually kind of okay to watch at the plate. It doesn't feel like they're flailing, and it doesn't feel like they're giving up.
3: It's better, yeah.
5: It is better. But the top three, Eovaldi, DeGrom, and Gore in that rotation, have ERAs of 4.2, 3.7, and 4.8. And Rocker and Leiter just cannot really find footing. Rocker's got an ERA of 4.4 and Leiter 5.2. And, you know, they've had some stop gaps in there in these last 4 weeks in the rotation since we've been out. But, you know, just take a look at DeGrom last night. It's just, they're not quite as dominant as they were. They will still have dominant outings, DeGrom and Eovaldi in particular, but they can't put a whole lot of consistency together in those dominant outings.
3: I thought DeGrom was going to have a good one last night, and the Rangers actually got off to a 2-0 lead, but then it fell apart, and I'm wondering if this pitching staff will start to fall apart. But, you know, maybe 500, I didn't think it at the beginning of the season. Maybe that's good enough to be in the division race against Seattle. I keep waiting for Seattle, that's now a half game ahead of Texas at 51-50, to take off and leave this very mediocre division.
5: It's a weird division, isn't it?
3: Yeah, but they're still right there. So I didn't think the division, they really had a chance at that, and maybe they still don't. Maybe here in a month we'll be saying, yeah, that Seattle distanced themselves. But I don't know, maybe 82 or 83 wins will put you in, not only as a potential wild card team, but maybe even as a division. Does 83 wins win the American League West this year?
5: You mentioned your White Sox. Remember many years ago when they were in the thick of the division race, but they pulled the plug because they just didn't feel like they had a chance ultimately to do anything.
3: Yeah.
5: And it was very controversial. The Rangers are almost in a similar situation. Chris Young said yesterday to the Morning News, when asked about the trade deadline coming up, are you going to be proactive or not? And he said, we will be proactive if in the next couple weeks I see us playing winning baseball, continuing to stack wins, getting above 500 and maintaining our position in the standings. He's even needing to see some consistency, some winning baseball. And it sounds like he's got his serious doubts about this team. And are you proactive at the deadline, or are you a seller? And you would think, well, they're only a half a game out of first place. How could they possibly be a seller? Well, just reading between the lines of what the team president says, he's got to see more.
3: And if you see a year and a half of basically you win 50 and you lose 50, I don't think you're very close.
5: Right.
3: I would almost be a seller at that point. But man, isn't it easy to make the case? So, okay, just get in the thing, and maybe you, do you owe that to your fans just to be a postseason team and give them a chance?
5: That's why I think if I were young, I would be down the middle. I would not be proactive, but I'm not sure I'd be a seller. I would just see how this current model plays out.
3: Yeah. Well, way back in spring training, we talked about Evan Carter and Wyatt Langford as being the two keys. They're starting to hit. We'll talk about that with Dave Raymond tomorrow, because maybe that's something those two could pull the Rangers through here in this second half.
5: Tomorrow at this time.
3: Tomorrow at this time. All right, up next, we got Gordo and Muse in the news.
4: Exposing your genitals on a train next.
3: And now, with Word of Generators, here's Gordon Keith.
4: You know all the things I'm talking about right now because you are a good P1. And when you are a good P1, you know the things that all the people are talking about. And that, hey, P1s, with the brutal heat, sudden thunderstorms, and powerful winds we get here in North Texas here in the summer, why chance it? 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
14: 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Two other factors driving progressive overload are time under tension and muscular fatigue. That means the amount of time your muscles are engaged during a movement, the slower the movement, the harder it will be until you reach the point where you can't do another rep with good form. 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So important. Breathe out when you exert force. I'm Dr. Sanjay Gupta, helping you live a better life.
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0: 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Rangers dropped back down to 500 on the year with a 10-3 loss to the White Sox. Texas also losing the division lead, now trailing Seattle by a half game as the series continues at 7:05 tonight. The Diamond Talk afterwards here on the Ticket. SEC previewing the season with media days in Tampa. Oklahoma head coach Brent Venables positive about the upcoming year.
22: One of the many reasons that gets us excited about this year's team is the depth of the leadership that we have in our locker room right now back in Norman, as good as that we've had, better than probably that we've had here in the 5 years at Oklahoma.
0: Georgia will speak first on day two today. The invasion is live from Tampa through Wednesday. With no Paige Becker's, Wings fall to Liberty 99-98 in overtime. Dallas superstar missing the game after hitting her head in Sunday's win over L.A. 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
5: Good morning. It's 7:16 on the Ticket. It's Tuesday morning with the Musers. We'll have a World Cup wrap-up segment coming up at 7:35. A lot of interesting poll numbers and TV numbers to sift through. And some hot sports opinions about U.S. soccer. That's coming up here in about 20 minutes. But right now, it's Muse in the News with Gordo, brought to us by D&M Auto Leasing and All-Pro Foundation Repair. And you just declared, off mic, you are now a virgin.
4: What?
5: What does that mean?
23: What? Lucky.
4: What are you talking about?
5: Why did you yell that at us?
4: I don't say things off mic.
24: I declare.
5: I'd like you to explain that.
4: I don't know what you're talking. Can we please do some news? All right. That's what this segment's all about, is getting people informed and up to date.
3: That's usually what we say. Can we please do some news?
4: No. I'm the one who says it because I'm the news guy. I've been keeping America informed since 1953. That's all what right. I like to say.
5: Okay. All right,
4: that's
5: let's
4: what
5: just,
4: I always like to say.
5: Let's just see how this segment goes then.
4: All right. Yeah. Did you hear how hot it's going to be today?
5: Yes.
3: Yep.
4: Uh-huh.
3: It's sunshine.
4: It's kind of weird, though, because when I got in my car, which was garaged, what do you think about that?
3: Wow, you got your car in the garage.
4: That was one of the things I did over vacation, was make the garage suitable for vehicles.
3: Actually, what it's for.
4: Yes.
3: Okay.
4: Correct. But when I got in it, it read 91 on the temp gauge on the car. Not the engine temp, the external temp.
3: It may have been 91 in your garage.
4: But then when I got to driving around, particularly when I took an early morning drive around White Rock Lake.
3: Creepy.
4: It was down in the high 70s.
5: Okay.
4: Down by the lake. So that was pretty good. But...
3: Yeah, mine said 80 and then 85 when I got to downtown Dallas.
4: Really? Because it's a, what do they call
3: the
4: it?
3: Heat dome.
4: Heat dome. Heat center.
3: I don't know if that's the heat dome.
4: An island heat, or heat island.
5: I think that's it.
4: Heat island?
5: Yeah, created by the concrete island.
4: A heat polar vortex.
5: I think the hottest
4: cyclone heat vortex.
5: The hottest spot in the Metroplex is Woodall Rogers. Anytime I drive on Woodall Rogers, middle of a summer day, my temp will say 110 or 104, something like that.
4: And that's because during the day it's a heat soak and it soaks up all that heat.
5: Yeah, it's all concrete.
4: And it stores it to release it at night.
5: To attack you.
4: Yes. To steal freedom from your family.
3: Again, let's get to some news.
4: We're starting with the weather because we're trying to warn people to try to stay cool today because heat exhaustion is no laughing matter. I once saw a local voice of the Mavericks have incredible heat-related vomiting.
5: So that was when he was with us covering the Byron Nelson Golf Tournament.
4: Yes.
5: And he had been out there all day in extreme heat, walking the course, and he had only had a margarita to drink for hydration.
4: Well, yes, that's correct. He was drinking margaritas, and I think he had had some Sprite or Mountain Dew or something, too.
5: Yeah. So what happened on his drive home?
4: So, and we won't name him. We'll call him Snark Snollowill.
1: Bork.
4: He was driving on the way home with our assistant program director, Peppy. Mm-hmm. And at some point, she looked over at him, and his head was all the way back, and he was foaming at the mouth. And she looked over at him because he was drifting off of LBJ, I think, onto the shoulder.
3: Jeez. Could have been so bad.
4: He had hit the warning strips, but his head was back and his consciousness was already in heaven. And she had to steer the vehicle over to safety as he was convulsing and looked like he had chewed up an Alka-Seltzer tablet with no water.
5: Oh my God, that story.
3: Hey, I had heat exhaustion a couple years ago, man. It is no joke.
5: Oh, that's right. Indeed. You had to go to the hospital with a hot nurse.
3: Yeah.
4: Oh, that was what the hot nurse.
3: Yep.
4: Hot nurse thing was about. Was you had heat
3: Spend
4: exhaustion?
3: The night.
5: You kept begging for a sponge bath.
3: Yeah, never got
4: and
3: one.
4: And did she have to like breastfeed you to get
3: what? Again, are we going to do news
4: to get
3: or
4: you
3: are we
4: nourishment? No, I want to talk about you breastfeeding from the hot nurse.
3: Hey,
4: she was, she was probably not that
3: story.
4: She was probably not that hot.
3: You're right. So let's do news.
4: You got a picture? Good. You got a picture of her?
3: I tried to do a stealthy, but I couldn't get one.
4: That's so wrong.
6: George is George.
4: So wrong. Well, a South Lake police officer has been honored for rescuing a driver from a burning vehicle. Don't know if you saw the footage of this. But it happened in June. I guess he was doing a traffic stop. The officer's name is Joshua Swisher. He's doing a traffic stop, and he gets a call about this burning vehicle that's approaching him. And he sees it. He gets the burning vehicle pulled over. I guess the driver was not aware that this thing was on fire at first. Gets him pulled over, and he goes over to the door, tries to open the door, and the door handle flies off.
3: Jeez.
4: Anyway, he was able to knock on the window, get the window down, pulls the guy to safety. The driver is uninjured, but he did save someone from a burning vehicle. Have you ever pulled someone out of a crashed or burning vehicle?
5: No.
4: I haven't either.
3: Yeah, kind of.
4: Kind of? What do you mean?
3: Well, I mean, it wasn't like a dire situation like that, but yeah, I helped a woman get out of her car when her airbag went off and she was...
4: Oh, I've done that.
3: Yeah. Man.
4: That was freaky.
3: Yeah, she was really...
4: I felt so bad for this woman. I helped her get out of the car and go lay her down on the side of the road because she was just freaked out. And she was completely white from the airbag powder that they packed thing with.
3: I know.
4: And her wrist was in the shape of a U. It looked like a swayback horse after her arm was broken.
5: The force of the bag did that to her wrist?
4: And I know exactly what happened because I was in the left turn bay in my big truck, and I don't think she could see around my truck to see that someone was turning left oncoming.
5: Mm-hmm.
4: She was in the far left lane right next to the left turn bay of my truck. Anyway, So it turned right in front of her, and I heard her lay on the horn and then hit this car. And so I think what happened was she laid on the horn with that, and then the airbag went off and then blew that arm back towards her and broke it. And that's what that U-shape was for.
6: You almost got to hope it's a cramp.
4: Yeah, Tony Romo came by, and that's what he assessed it as.
5: Most likely, most of the time when that happens, your hands are going to be on the wheel. Mm-hmm. So they're going to be in that position. Does the airbag always blow those hands back? And
4: no, it'll blow your hands apart off of the wheel.
5: Okay.
3: But if you're honking it, and
4: but if you're laying on it, right, and the airbag is in the horn.
5: Okay, gotcha.
4: And you're completely stiff-arming it. I know. So I did that, but never from a burning vehicle. My dad saved a guy from a burning house one time.
3: Wow.
4: When he was a younger man. It was right after my parents were married. It was down by Lake Whitney, I believe. He was driving by, and they were driving by this country road and see this house off of the side, and it's burning. Dad's like, I wonder if somebody's in there. Hmm. And he had to crawl down, belly crawl into the house, calling out for people, see if anybody was in there. And he found this dude up on the couch, laying there on the couch. My dad had to drag him out of there.
3: He's passed out?
4: Yeah.
3: Dang.
4: Yeah. Wow. I don't know if that guy made it.
3: Really?
4: Yeah. So my dad went through his wallet and found a couple 20s.
3: No.
4: You know, for the effort.
3: Okay, we're 10 minutes in.
4: So sorry. Congress is closer to making daylight saving time permanent in the U.S. The House has passed the Sunshine Protection Act.
3: Oh, EA would be excited about that.
7: Sunshine.
4: And so we got to see if the Senate passes the bill, and then President Trump will sign it into law if the Senate passes it. But so this will make winters kind of like they were in the 70s when I think kids were going to school in the dark. And didn't they have a rash of kids that were getting hit out on the roadways with flashlights? Or is that when they made standard time permanent?
3: It doesn't sound like a good idea.
5: Yeah, I don't think I like this.
4: So we started observing daylight saving time in 1918. It was part of an energy saving effort, but that only lasted for a year. Then it came back in 1942 during World War II, but it was kind of chaotic then because states and localities were allowed to decide if they wanted to switch and all that. So there was nothing uniform about it. And then about 60 years ago, we had the Uniform Time Act that was passed, and it standardized the twice-a-year clock changes. And then 7 years later, in 1973, we started observing year-round daylight saving time. We made it permanent daylight saving time then with the energy crisis. And then, so that was signed into law by Richard Nixon. And at first, it was well-liked, but it only took 2 months before approval dropped from 80% to around 42%.
5: See, that's what I think it'll be this time. I don't think we'll like it.
4: Because people were sending their kids to school in the darkness with flashlights. You know, some kids walked to school back in the day.
3: Yeah.
4: And they had 8 fatalities of school children in Florida alone. And then Gerald Ford signed a bill that put us back on standard time for 4 months of the year. I don't understand this. So if you make daylight saving time permanent, then how is that not standard time?
5: Right.
4: How is that not the standard then?
5: It should become the standard.
4: I don't understand what words mean anymore.
5: I guess I didn't realize we've had this much back and forth with it.
4: Yeah, we cannot decide.
3: I didn't either.
4: We need to switch to metric saving time. I think we'll learn how to do that. Okay, would you like to hear the story about an unusual looking raccoon named Jimothy that's winning hearts?
3: Jimothy?
4: Have you ever known a Jimothy?
3: No.
5: No.
4: Much less a raccoon named Jimothy.
3: No, but I think it's kind of a cool name.
4: So he's gone viral because he is a half raccoon. He has short body syndrome.
5: Is he half human, half raccoon?
4: No. No, he's just half raccoon and then half empty space.
5: What? Like half
3: what are you
5: cat
3: talking about?
5: That you found?
3: He's a short raccoon. Is that what you're saying?
4: No, he's half raccoon and half empty space.
5: That's all the space around him.
3: Yeah, this is all the news that y'all need right here.
5: So he doesn't have a bottom half of the body?
4: He has congenital spine issues. Bottom. And so it makes his body really short, and he is so freaky looking. I'm going to show you a picture of this. This is a still shot taken from the viral clip of him. So he's almost
3: What's like a
4: raccoon ball.
3: Yeah,
4: that has legs sticking out of it.
5: Ooh, that's
3: almost
5: weird.
3: Like he's upright.
4: Upright raccoon?
3: Yeah, he's upright raccoon.
5: Wait, it looks like he's got his hind legs, though.
4: Yeah, he's got hind legs, but George is declaring him upright.
3: Well,
5: that's weird.
4: How are you declaring him upright when he's on all fours?
3: I only see three legs. Where's his other front leg?
4: I think he has four legs.
5: It's hidden.
4: He's got a hidden fourth leg.
5: No, just in that picture.
3: He looks like a chicken. Oh, that's what he looks like. He looks like a chicken with front arms.
7: What?
3: That's better than half space.
4: Right, I need to... What?
3: That's what you said.
4: He was
3: half raccoon and half empty space or whatever. Dumbest thing I've ever heard in my life.
4: No, it wasn't. It was genius. It was science that I was spitting out. I will twiz out a pic of Jimothy at a time of my choosing this morning. I have to finish the news first.
5: We need Jimothy at tickets.
3: He's got a lot of work to do here.
4: He's in Seattle, and I think that the... Are the Supersonics still up there?
5: No.
4: Oh, no, it was the Mariners that spotlighted Jimothy during a recent home game.
3: Okay.
4: So I guess he was there, and they put the spotlight on him, and he's saying, "Don't stop believing."
3: And it put him in first place.
4: Yeah. So they're doing well. So they have the power of Jimothy behind them. Jimothy. I'm insane.
3: Tell the story.
4: It is not. Okay, you ready for the guy who boarded a train naked? Arizona guy arrested. He broke into a Union Pacific locomotive and then somehow gets on top of the train and starts surfing the moving train while nude and pelvic thrusting.
3: Bad decision.
4: Flopping his junk all over God's green earth.
3: It's an added detail by you.
4: Helicoptering it. Doing the meat spin. Daniel Ray Balance. He's from Quartzsite, Arizona. He broke into this to the window, and then he gets up there, and then authorities arrested him, and they apologized to everyone who was traumatized by seeing
3: him.
4: And
3: had to watch that.
4: Yeah. And after he was arrested, he started bragging to the deputies about how much he loved vodka, beer, and playing the banjo. Well, this guy don't care about nothing.
3: Nah.
4: So here's and look at his mugshot. This ought to be good.
3: He's looking upward.
4: Looking upward and to the left.
5: Wow.
4: Won't even make eye contact with the camera. He's got a
3: what are you gonna do?
4: He doesn't care about anything. He's thinking about Jimothy in that picture.
5: Our birthdays.
4: Yousef Islam is 78. Yousef Islam.
5: Cat Stevens.
4: You're dead naming him.
5: That's the name by which we all know him.
4: Now I know him as Yousef Islam. So he's 78. He sang Cats in the Cradle? No.
5: No.
4: That was Don McLean. That was Alice's Restaurant.
5: Let's see. Cat Stevens' most famous song.
4: I'm being swallowed by a moon shadow.
8: Vampire Weekend.
4: Yeah, he sang Vampire Weekend.
3: Okay.
4: He sang that band.
5: Well, yeah, Moon Shadow, Peace Train, Morning Has Broken, Wild World, Father and Son.
4: Gary Trudeau is 78, the cartoonist for Doonesbury. I thought he just died.
3: It's not. Happy birthday. Yeah,
4: John Lovitz is 69.
5: Funny.
3: Funny.
4: Acting! Let's see. Josh Hartnett is 48, actor. Juno Temple, 37. Brandi Chastain is 58.
5: Soccer hero. Man,
7: she's 58. Calm down, Greg. It's soccer. It's soccer.
4: She's the one who started the tradition of taking the shirt off after you score goals.
5: Tattoo did it first.
4: Oh, he did?
5: Yep.
3: She got it from Tattoo.
4: Was Tattoo wearing a sports bra?
5: No.
4: Oh. CeCe Sabathia, 46.
5: Greatness.
4: DeAndre Jordan is 38.
5: Stiffed the Mavericks twice.
4: And Erling Haaland is 26.
7: Calm down, Greg. It's soccer. It's soccer.
4: Norwegian striker.
5: Yeah, he's the guy that bought the cowboy hat here, right? And the boots.
4: Yeah. He looks plays like for Manchester City, doesn't he? In the EPL.
5: And Team Nailed Norway.
3: It. He looks like a bad guy in Die Hard.
5: Yes.
4: You mean Happy Birthday.
3: And Happy Birthday.
5: All right, that's Muse 734 on the ticket. Speaking of the World Cup, we have a World Cup wrap-up coming up next.
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5: 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This is Kat. Tyler always does a good job DJing the show. If we talk about an artist, that next break, you're likely to hear that artist.
3: Yeah, always like this song.
4: It's Yousef.
5: All right, coming up in 15 minutes... Is it still Super Bowl or bust for the Cowboys? Right now, it's 7:40 on the Ticket, and I thought we'd do a little World Cup wrap-up with the event concluding on Sunday, with Spain beating Argentina 1-0 to win the World Cup final. The Athletic had a poll, about 40,000 of their readers polled. Did this country fall in love with soccer during the World Cup? 35% of those who responded said they are now all in on soccer. 10% said they have now newly

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1: The sport from here on out.
2: Yeah.
1: And 24% responded, I'm out. So 55%, the majority, are not sure or will not follow the sport post-World Cup.
2: Yeah, I think there's obviously a lot of people in that boat that paid attention to it, but they're ready for something else. They're ready for football season.
1: Our football.
2: Yeah, our version of football. I think I fall into that. Like I said yesterday, I appreciate it for what it was and what it has been for decades to a lot of places around the world. I do think it made a, how about this? It's the biggest impactful soccer event to this country ever. How about that?
1: Yeah, I think I would agree with that.
2: I think it made a bigger impact than '94, as we talked about with Peter yesterday, and
1: maybe Messi signing with Miami made a somewhat equal impact, but I think this was bigger.
2: Yeah.
1: The U.S. women winning in 99 was that. I think that was pretty big.
2: Yep.
1: There are two great debates coming out of this World Cup. One, both involving the men's team. How much progress have they made over the years in the World Cup? And two, what is the problem? And looking back, the U.S. men's team did not even qualify for the World Cup from 1954 to 1986. They were non-participants.
2: Yeah.
1: The high watermark, if you don't include 1930, which was the year they went to the Final Four, I'm not sure how that happened, but they finished third.
2: Were there four teams?
1: I think there were four teams that year. The modern-day high watermark is 2002, when the U.S. went to the quarterfinals. So we made the final eight in 2002.
2: I know. Someone shouted me down with that yesterday, and I said, well, it was progress. Man, I don't remember 2000. I don't remember that.
1: Well, outside of that, over the last 32 years, five times the U.S. has made it to the round of 16 and lost. That is our most common result, and that is what they did this year. So is that progress? And I suppose some can argue incremental progress in the process in how we're going about this, but the bottom line results show very little actual progress since 1994, which is the last time we hosted. Not progress in the popularity of the sport, that's made tremendous progress.
2: Yeah.
1: But progress in the results of the U.S. men's national team, we seem stuck. Can't get past the round of 16, except for that one time in 2002.
2: Yeah, I guess with ultimate result, but as Peter said, you know, it's a new system that's in place. And
1: that's why I said there's progress maybe incrementally in the process.
2: Yeah.
1: Just not in the results.
2: Yeah.
1: And as I said yesterday, I think it's very hard to crack the top tier of the number one sport in the world when all these other countries have had such a, you know, decades head start on you, and when it's not your country's number one sport. There are plenty of other theories. This is Landon Donovan, arguably the greatest men's soccer player this country has ever produced. This is his theory shared last week on the Ocho Cinco podcast, and I briefly referenced this yesterday, and he cites a study done a few years ago.
3: Of all the kids playing youth soccer, they took, you know, all, let's just make up a number. Let's say it was a million kids, right? And they broke down percentage-wise what the household income was of those kids, okay? So the majority of the kids fell in their parents' household income was like $100,000 to $150,000, okay? Only 2% of kids who were playing organized soccer in America came from households that made less than $50,000. Meaning, if you don't make $50,000, your kid cannot play organized soccer. And think about how many kids you're missing out on in this country because they can't afford to play the game. Now, this is the other thing. Somebody has to pay for it. Someone has to pay for the coaches. I get it, right? But what's happening now is clubs are just grinding every penny out of every, growing up, there is zero chance I could have played club soccer.
4: Right.
3: Mm-hmm. My mom made $34,000 a year, single mom, raising

0: three kids. She couldn't pay $4,000 for me to play club soccer. Are you kidding? Mm-hmm. She couldn't pay $400. So I would have had zero chance, but somebody let me on the team and paid for me. Otherwise, I couldn't have. That's not a good system to create good players. Right. How do you create good players by doing that? You can't.
1: It's a very solid point, and The Athletic wrote a piece about this pay-to-play last week. And they write, the most talented teens can ascend to the academies of Major League Soccer clubs where they play for free, but to get noticed by MLS, they likely have to come through an amateur club that charges annual fees plus additional money to travel showcase tournaments. Developing into a top soccer player, therefore, requires some degree of privilege in the United States, contrary to other countries where the sport is an all-class game. The U.S., to be clear, is far from the only country where families pay for their kids to play soccer, but the costs are greater here than anywhere else, and soccer is not the only sport that's expensive in the U.S., but it gets the most attention because it's a global sport in which U.S. player development lags behind Europe.
2: Yeah, we just need, and I don't know how you get this started outside of just interest, but it shouldn't be that expensive a sport to play, you know, for kids just to have a ball and go mm-hmm. out. And once it becomes the, you know, the game of the schoolyard, which I think you see it going on a lot more now than you did before. And I experienced that when my kid played club soccer. There were kids on the team who were basically, it was like Landon Donovan's situation, and the club paid for them to play. We just need more of that, mm-hmm. you know, to give those kids an opportunity to play at a higher level.
1: TV numbers are in for the World Cup final on Sunday, Spain beating Argentina. It was watched by roughly 1.5 billion to 1.8 billion people around the world. So that's about a quarter of the world watched. 22.6 million here was the U.S. number on Fox and Peacock, I believe, was streaming.
2: Mm-hmm.
1: That's a very healthy number, but that's about one-fifth that watch the Super Bowl in this country every year.
2: Yeah.
1: And it was behind the Miami-Indiana College Football National Championship game, which drew 30 million. A buddy of mine sent me a piece from Jonathan Wilson, who he says is one of the top five soccer writers that he follows in the world. He's a British soccer writer. And this was his assessment of the World Cup. The football was good, but not great. There were a number of fine, dramatic games, but unfortunately, almost all of them were in the last 32 or last 16. The quarterfinals were not especially inspiring. Argentina's win over England in the semis was thrilling and involved a collapse that'll be discussed for years. But Spain's win over France was almost too easy. And the final was dismal. It was an awful affair. The right team won in Spain in their familiar bloodless way, but it was a grim spectacle.
2: Oh, man.
1: So we weren't alone thinking that was a hard watch.
2: Yeah, I thought it was.
1: The ending inevitably colors what went before and drags this tournament behind 2022 and 2018, let alone the glorious World Cups of the 1980s or 1998. Posterity can judge where exactly in the middle rank it sits, whether above or below 2014 and 2006. It was not great, but it was good.
2: Okay.
1: Celebs who were in the stands. Are we on the greatest run of major sporting events to have celebrities attending? Remember the NBA Finals with the Knicks there? That's all network TV showed were the celebrities.
2: Well, that's the truth.
1: And among the celebrities at the World Cup final on Sunday, Carlos Alcaraz, Tom Cruise. Do you count the Muppets as celebrities? They were there.
2: Yeah, I guess so.
1: Beyonce.
2: And I do.
1: Beyonce and Jay-Z. Javier Bardem wearing a Spanish jersey. Rihanna was there. Matt Damon was there, but the TV announcer identified him as Brad Pitt. What a beating for Matt Damon.
3: That's a pretty good one, though, to be confused with.
1: True, yeah. True. Mike Tyson was there. Victor Wembanyama was there. David and Victoria Beckham. Serena Williams. Tom Brady. Martha Stewart. Dwayne Wade and Gabrielle Union. Rob Gronkowski and Camille Kostek.
2: I bet Dwayne Wade really appreciated all the acting of a foul on the field.
1: Hey, get this, guys. Timothy Chalamet and Kylie Jenner were there.
2: No.
1: Can you believe that?
2: Okay. I hadn't seen them in a while.
1: And I think they were at the NBA Finals. I can't remember.
2: Yeah. It sounds vaguely familiar.
1: George Dua Lipa was there.
2: Oh, yeah. She got married, too, while we were gone.
3: Stop following her romantic life. Stop it.
2: The dream ended.
1: Mick Jagger was there.
3: Why was there ever a dream to begin with?
2: Watch an England.
1: By the way, I heard the new Stone song over the break. Stars, it's something, it's great.
2: Yeah. It's really good.
3: Was that the one made with AI from their younger selves or something?
1: Was it?
3: You know what I'm talking about?
1: Don't tell me that.
3: Maybe it was a video they did with AI younger Stones. I can't remember. There was some kind of controversy over it.
2: Yeah, I don't know.
1: Richard Gere was there. Will Ferrell was there. Adrian Brody was there.
3: Which Richard Gere's hamster there?
1: just some of the celebrities that were in attendance. So we're in the
3: Using
1: middle of a celebrity-laden
3: habitrail.
1: Big sporting event summer. And that's a little World Cup wrap-up.
2: And we all just bingoed off what Gordo just said. 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
8: A better life with Dr. Sanjay Gupta.
9: As a parent, when you send your kid off to school in the morning, you know that they're going to be learning, they're going to be spending time with their friends, but new study out of UCSF found adolescents are spending an average of 70 minutes of their school day on their phones. Now, some kids will say they need their phones to help with schoolwork, but this study found that they were spending the vast majority of their screen time on TikTok, Instagram, and Snapchat, not really apps that you're going to be turning to for homework help. Now, the study's lead author said, "Don't blame kids for using their phones at school. Teach them how to resist them. Focus on what they'd get by putting them aside rather than what you're taking away. Explain how phones could hurt their academic performance, and also remind them of this. Nothing takes the place of real face-to-face friendships." I'm Dr. Sanjay Gupta, helping you live a better life.
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2: Morning. It is 7:57 on the ticket. You got the morning musers on a Tuesday. I got some stories for you coming up here at 8:15, including being a part of a pretty high-profile music video and being on a boat with a former Dallas mayor. That's coming up here at 8:15. Here in a week, the Cowboys report to Oxnard, California for Cowboys training camp. A few days after that, we will be there and with the Cowboys. It's almost football season. Teams are about to hit the practice field at all the levels. It's almost here. And with that, we get the annual, well, will this be the year the Cowboys finally break through and do something in the postseason? They've been in this big drought since the 95-96 season. That's the last time they went to a Super Bowl. It was Super Bowl 30. They won it over the Pittsburgh Steelers. Not to say that this guy has been around for a while. He's our contemporary, but our buddy Troy Aikman, he was the quarterback way back then. That's how long it's been for a guy who's been in broadcasting for a quarter of a century. That's how long it's been since the Cowboys have been to a Super Bowl. And every once in a while, the Super Bowl talk will come up around here. And it's certainly, it's traditionally been a part of the Cowboys standard. It's what's held against Dak Prescott as a starting quarterback. He hasn't had postseason success, certainly hasn't been to a Super Bowl. And so that has come up in conversation with Dak on a recent podcast and also at his foundation. This past weekend, he held a press conference and was asked about that. He's accomplished a lot. He's won a lot of games, made a lot of money, still making a lot of money as the, well, now the second highest paid quarterback in the NFL, but was asked about that Super Bowl standard.
19: Shoot, yeah, it's what's left for me.
15: And that's always been my mindset. You know, that's the one thing I truly love about the Cowboys organization and the fan base is it's that or nothing. As I said, wherever that was, yeah, on the live stream, is that's what being a competitor is. If that's not how you're wired, if that's not how you think, whether you're a fan, whether you're a player, whether you're a coach, then I think you're in the wrong business. And honestly, I don't want you on my team. So I love those expectations. And yeah, it'll always be that.
19: Are they more realistic this year?
15: Absolutely. Absolutely. Obviously, just each year you think that, but when you have last year as we did, the offense that we did, and you make the changes, and you've got a great defensive coordinator, and you got young guys, old guys, the great mix of vets with talent, and us understanding what needs to be done. And when you've got the vets that we do, how to approach each and every day and understand that it is a journey, it is a process. It's not going to happen in week one of training camp, but we've got to make sure we're getting better every day, every moment we're together.
2: I have no problem with Dak saying that, thinking that way, and I'm not going to doubt that has always been his standard. Hey, I've got to get to a Super Bowl. I want to take this team, and I want to win a Super Bowl. Obviously, I think every athlete is motivated by that. That's the way they think. But that whole thing about, well, that's the standard in Dallas. That's what the fans expect. That's what the organization expects. That is so false. That used to be the standard here. In the 70s, when the Cowboys would basically go to the Super Bowl every other year or play for a right to go to the Super Bowl for whatever it was, 8 of the first 16 that they had. It was the expectation in the 70s. It was the expectation in the early 80s. That's why our guy Danny White took so much criticism, because he had the audacity to take him to 3 straight NFC title games but didn't get there. It was the standard then, and it was the standard as Tom Landry was vilified and then turned into a hero after Jerry bought the team. And even with Jerry, when he first bought the team and made that opening speech in 89, it was the standard then. The big winning is the name of the game. And it was when Jimmy got here and built a heck of a team and stayed that way, and it's what Barry Switzer won in Super Bowl 30, and it's why he got fired a couple of years later, because that was the standard. But man, it's not the standard around here. It's not the expectation around here. It's not what fans expect. It's almost turned into a joke. I mean, could they just get to an NFC title game? And even with Jerry, it's not his standard. And I remember him taking criticism from late 90s about that whole thing, Super Bowl or bust, and I almost wish that he wouldn't have taken that criticism, because it's almost like it doesn't even come up in conversation with him anymore, because I think he's so embarrassed that the last 30 years they haven't even sniffed it. It is not the standard here. It's a pipe dream around here for the fans, and with the way they've been conducting their business, it's been a pipe dream for the organization. I love the fact that Dak talks about it. I love the fact that Shoddy talks about it and says, yeah, I expect to be in L.A. I expect us to be there. I love that kind of talk coming back. But, man, that's just ridiculous. And all these, I've said this through the years, hey, we got 5 rings. Man, stop all that. It's ancient history. It is, and that standard is ancient history around here. How about just win 1 or 2 playoff games? Let's start there. It's not Super Bowl or bust. I think this team has a chance, and we'll talk plenty about that at training camp. Dak's right to feel that way about, yeah, I'm all about it. And if you don't feel that way, I don't want you on the team. I love all that. But, man, it is not the Cowboys standard of Super Bowl or bust around these parts.
1: No, it's not. It can't be your standard when you haven't achieved it in 30 years. It's your history. It's your ancient history at this point, but it's no longer your standard. I think the Cowboys' standard is being relevant.
2: Yeah.
1: In the last 30 years, they've had 8 really bad seasons, and I define those as 6 wins or less. Because then you're not even really in the mix. If you win 7, you're kind of in the playoff mix.
2: Yeah.
1: You're relevant. But so they've had 8 seasons of 6 wins or less since they won a Super Bowl. 30 years. That means 22 of those seasons they've been in the mix. That's all. That's Jerry's standard. That's his base.
2: Yeah.
1: Let's just be in the mix. That way everyone is still talking about us and we can still put forth that we're doing an okay job putting team together on the field that's competitive. So most of the time they are right there. They're in the mix somewhere. But the actual playoff wins have been so few and far between in 30 years, and they haven't stacked two in one postseason in 30 years. That doesn't seem like it's that much to ask in 30 years.
2: Shouldn't be.
1: Just win two, which would put you into the championship game. But they can't even do that. So the Super Bowl being a standard, no. That is long gone.
2: Yeah. And, boy, you're right about Jerry and the whole relevant thing. In the last 30 years, we've heard so much talk about everything but the Super Bowl and a winning standard, and that's the bottom line, and winning is the name of the game. We spend time talking about, you know, a week from, I guess, tomorrow will be the opening, his favorite day of the year. The address of, okay, we start another season. And maybe he'll get a couple of Super Bowl questions there and he'll, you know, meander his way through some sort of answer. But, man, we could talk about how much it means to be a Cowboy fan and how I love Southern California. And during the season, we get talk of what's the halftime show going to be at Thanksgiving and tours of the practice facility, all this crap that has nothing to do with winning. I remember a coach I was around a long time ago who was vilified from the people around him because he said, unless it has something to do with me winning a football game, he was a college coach, on Saturday, I don't want to hear it. I wish someone around here would have that attitude. Jerry, I think Shoddy kind of has that approach of, hey, this is about winning football. It's about relationships and all that, and we'll see if he can do it. And, you know, he had a losing record last year, but I think he did a lot of the right things. Man, that, until that happens and until this organization does something in January, just the – and players shouldn't say it. As much as I appreciate Dak saying, yeah, that's my standard – I almost wish he would have stacked on top of that, and maybe that was him saying that, and if you don't feel that way, I don't want you on my team. Maybe that was his way of saying, hey, it's more than just putting on the star, because I think there's a lot of dudes that have felt that way, of not singling anyone out, but over the last 30 years, it's kind of like, hey, man, I've made it. I'm a Cowboy. I've got money. I've got everything I need, and yeah, the winning thing, that'll work itself out. I think there was a standard when Parcells was here, but that was brief, and that fell apart. There's just been very little that resembles a team that has a standard for winning and a standard for winning championships.
1: A minute ago, you referenced that initial Jerry press conference back in 1989.
2: Mm-hmm. February of 89,
1: where he said, winning is the thing. Winning is the only thing.
2: Right.
1: Winning is the name of the game. Where did that Jerry go?
2: I don't know.
1: And I'd like to replay that. And I know the game has changed since then and how you win. It's different now.
2: Sure.
1: I get that. And maybe that would be his answer. But what has happened to that Jerry that demanded winning above all else? Now he's happy with making money above all else and just being relevant above all else. And he doesn't seem to hold the organization to that original standard from that original press conference. Winning is the only thing, because they haven't won in 30 years. So he's somewhere, he lowered the bar for everybody.
2: Yeah. And he will bring up the, hey, if you look at the last 20 years, we're right up there. What is it? Top five in regular season wins, or something that doesn't matter. It's not an expectation. It's not a standard of winning, because you have nothing to show for it.
1: Right.
2: I don't care about all that. Nobody does. We'll see. We'll talk a lot more about it when we report the training camp after the Cowboys do. Hey, maybe this year will be different. We'll see.
1: I have a book I'd like you to read.
2: I know. Unfortunately, we've been reading these chapters year after year. I'm just like, okay, there's another story about how they didn't get there. All right, I've got some stories about being a very small part of a high-profile music video, choking on cheese, shout-outs, and being on a pontoon boat with a former mayor. And we'll talk about it next. 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
9: I read this interesting story the other day, which was written by a colleague of mine, about why so-called, quote, admin nights are the new book club for busy adults. Now, I learned this is a term coined by journalist Chris Collin, who wrote about this life hack in the Wall Street Journal. An admin night is when people come together for a night, a fun night, while holding one another accountable to an assignment. The ones usually considered back burner tasks, the ones that you've been putting off. The person you choose to do an admin night with matters a lot, because that's your accountability partner. That's what one person told us. People love the social aspect because it can bring these boring tasks to light, make them feel more fun, and where you go matters as well. You need to have enough space and hopefully not too many distractions. And again, don't forget to leave some time for fun. I'm Dr. Sanjay Gupta, helping you live a better life.
0: Whether you're a student, teacher, or parent, we could all use a little extra cash at the beginning of the school year. 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
3: Ticket
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3: 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Blowout in the series opener as the Rangers fall to the White Sox 10-3. Skip Schumacher tipping the cap to the Chicago lineup.
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3: 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Meanwhile, in the AL West, the Mariners dispatch the Reds 8-0 and move Seattle ahead of Texas for the division lead by just a half game. And Day 2 of SEC Media Days featuring Georgia speaking first at 8:45 this morning, also on the schedule today. Auburn, Vanderbilt, South Carolina. 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
1: Well, this is exciting. Coming up at 8:40, our first visit with new Mavericks head coach Dusty May.
2: Wow.
1: Looking forward to that. Right now, 8:17 on the Ticket, and we get to hear about George's summer vacation.
2: Yeah, and I had a lot of downtime, but I feel like I really got to go fast here because I have a lot to get in. I may not get all of this in. There's a lot of things to tell you about. One of the things that was certainly a part of the vacation, especially the first part of it, and it's, whatever, 5 weeks later now from when this happened. But right before we went on a vacation, told you a story about we had to put our 11-year-old lab down. And I'm still having a hard time with it, obviously. But I did want to start this off with a couple of stories that are very uplifting about that. And I was so touched by all of the emails and messages on X that I've received over the last month, and I got them over vacation, and it made me feel so good. And I just wanted to do a real quick shout out to a lot of dogs and their owners. First, to the ones who sent pictures of their dogs who are still with us and vibrant and everything, to Taco, Bonnie and Clyde, Sandy, Lola, Willie Nelson, Brady, Shadow, Riley, Macklin, Blaze, a silver lab, Grady, another silver. Megan sent a picture of her Pyrenees mix with a really sweet message. Winston Churchill, who is apparently the number one ranked Cocker Spaniel in Denton County.
1: Oh, wow.
2: Ghost, a silver lab. Goose, Hazel, Bullet, a silver lab who apparently goes to an office every day. He's got a job.
1: Oh, wow.
2: He goes to an office every day. Bo, Silver, Peter. Those are the dogs that sent their best wishes along with their owners. And then it was amazing how people sent pictures of their dogs that recently passed or have been gone for 8 years. Isabel, Brady, Alfie, Lucy, Ace, Walter, Tom the Cat, Boz, Lacey, Ralph, who has had his picture in a kiddie pool, just like Gunner used to splash in. Cornbread, Moose, BK, Poppy, Duchess, Dola, Woody. Amazing. Just dogs or cats or pets mean so much to us. And I just wanted to give a shout out to all those P1s and their dogs.
1: That's great.
2: Who sent just these heartfelt messages. And it really did make me feel better. And the quick story, this song playing right now is 49 Winchester, really good band. It's called Bringing Home the Bacon. I was at a hardware store during vacation, really exciting, looking for a new weed eater. And I was on an aisle, and this woman was walking through, and she had a chocolate lab. And I looked down, and I said, oh, wow, it's, how old's your lab? She said, 12 and a half. And I said, oh, he's a really good boy, you know, and petted him and everything. And, you know, I don't know why I told her, but I said, yeah, I love labs. I said, unfortunately, I just had to put my lab down. And she said, oh, I'm so sorry. She was really sweet. And she said, yeah, I take him everywhere. And I said goodbye to him. And a few minutes later, they passed me on another aisle. And, you know, she smiled and walked by. And the dog, chocolate lab named Bacon, stopped and came back over to me, and I petted him, and then he leaned into me. Like, if you have labs, or maybe other dogs do this, you know what I'm talking about. It's almost like they give you a dog hug. And she said, huh, he's never really done that to, he doesn't do that to a lot of people, and he just leaned into me. Coincidence, I'm sure. But Gunner used to do the same thing late in his life. And this dog was 12 and a half. And it was just the sweetest moment. It really was. So shout out to Bacon. It was really nice to meet you. And I appreciate the hug. Also to the fake Natalie Maines, who wrote me a really nice letter. He has a lab and understands about all this. Casey Donahue, noted singer-songwriter here in Texas, sent me a picture from, I don't know, 8-9 years ago when we went dove hunting out at his place. And he said, is this Gunner? And he sent a picture of Gunner in front of his friends and a bunch of kids and dove that they had shot that day. And Gunner retrieved him. And the story behind that is he went down to that side of the field because my son and I couldn't hit a dove to save our lives. Gunner went where the action was and retrieve doves for Gunner or for Casey Donahue and his friends that day. So I appreciated that picture. Okay, so I also started getting a lot of messages when I went up to Montana, and people were saying, hey, wow, I saw you in this music video with, or I heard you in this music video with the Turnpike Troubadours. And they're a band that's been on the scene for a while. They are mainstream now. They're everywhere. They are huge. Corby is a big Turnpike fan. They're awesome. Evan Felker, their lead guy, is a terrific writer. And they just put out a video about a month ago, and it's an R.E.K. song, Robert Earl Keen, Feeling Good Again. And it's an old R.E.K. song, and they covered it. They did a great job with it. But this is how the video starts. It shows Robert Earl Keen at his property in Central Texas, and he's walking into a room, and he's sitting down, and they cut to a radio, and before you see, it's Christian McCaffrey in another scene. He's they do a quick cut to him. Turns out Christian McCaffrey is a big Turnpike fan. But when they show the radio, you may hear a familiar voice before they crank up the song. The latest on the Christian McCaffrey update is coming up next. Rehab is going well, but it may take a while to get over this one. So, yeah.
7: That sounded so familiar.
2: So familiar. That voice. My friend Cameron produced this video, and that's how it starts. And he contacted me right as we went on vacation, And he said, hey, could I get you to read a story about Christian McCaffrey? I'm putting together this video that Turnpike's doing. And so I did, and didn't think a thing about it. I thought they had just started it. And next thing I know, a week later, this hits social media, and it's up on YouTube. It's an awesome video. It's an awesome song. And there's a lot of stories that play out in the video. There's a rodeo cowboy. There's a painter. There's a cyclist.
1: Hmm.
2: And people have asked me, who are these people? So I contacted Cameron, and this is who they are. The cyclist is Robert Earl Keane's nephew. He lived in New York. He was working in the film industry. And one day on his way to work, he got hit by a truck while cycling. That's why part of his leg is amputated. It shows him learning to ride a bike again.
1: Wow.
2: The rodeo cowboy is Cameron's dad. He came out of retirement 16 years after his last ride. It shows him getting back, and I think it's a bull he gets on. I can't remember if it's that or a horse. And since then, he's rode four more times, but he's made a comeback at the age of 56. The painter is Cameron's aunt, who lives in San Antonio, and she's an artist. And the girl who leaves the supermarket to go fishing is someone that he ran into fly fishing, and that's her story. It's awesome, and it's really cool that Cameron put me at the beginning of it, because this video is, I don't know how many plays it has now, but it's going to get into the millions, because they are huge.
1: That's awesome.
2: And at the end of it, in the credits, I was looking to see who these other people were, and here we go again with another shout out to a dog. Has all the list of people who are in the video, list the Turnpike Troubadours, and it said special thanks to Gunner Dunham. So he makes a Turnpike video and a U.S. Open update.
1: Wow.
2: With our friend Ted Emmerich. So that's that. So while in Montana, it was interesting that a couple of months ago I was at a Senior Source event, and I ran into our friend Mike Rawlings, and he asked what I was doing this summer, and I said, well, after Jub Jam, taking a big trip, going to Montana, never been there before. And he goes, wow, where are you going? I said, Whitefish. And he goes, that's my place. I said, what do you mean that's your place? He said, I have a place in Whitefish, Montana. He said, holler at me when you're up there.
1: How cool.
2: So we talked about playing golf. We went up there with friends. We didn't bring our golf club, so we were going to meet for a beer or a meal or something. And he said, I'll tell you what, why don't you bring your traveling party down to the lake, Whitefish Lake, there at the base of the mountains, and I'll take you out on my pontoon boat. So one of the days we went down, this beautiful lake, Whitefish, Montana, is absolutely gorgeous. And we spent a couple hours out on the pontoon boat with Mike Rawlings, and he gave us a tour of the lake.
1: Wow.
2: He told me to tell you guys hi.
7: Really? And he didn't shackle a concrete block to your ankle and say, hey, we're going to set a few things about me.
2: We're going out to the middle of the lake and get former a few things settled.
1: Dallas mayor.
2: Yeah, former Mike Dallas Rawlings. Mayor for 8 years, I do believe.
1: I've heard great things about Whitefish. Always wanted to go there. I hear the town is great.
2: Yeah, it's beautiful. And I guess it gets compared to Colorado a lot. If you haven't been there, I would just say it's not as big and as developed as a lot of the Colorado towns
1: are. That's okay.
2: And that's okay. I thought that was tremendous. And as I said yesterday, maybe the best part of my vacation was just walking out every morning and having a cup of coffee on the balcony and just looking at this mountain view that it's the prettiest thing I've ever seen. We went up to Glacier National Park, and we made the drive up almost to the top of it. I've never been up a road like that before. Narrow two-lane road, winding, and I've never seen views like that before. It was just absolutely gorgeous.
1: That's great.
2: Highly recommend Montana. Yeah, you folks in the mountains, I think you have it figured out, especially this time of year.
1: I've always said there is no better place in the summer than the mountains.
2: Yeah, you were right about that.
1: It's perfection.
2: And then I had a slight, not to be dramatic, but I had a slight brush with death over the break. And my wife and I went out to a restaurant. It was almost closing time. We got there at 8:30. They closed at 9. And they just have, you know, basically bar food. So we got pizza. And I guess there was, we were hurrying a little bit just because by the time it arrived, it was getting close to 9 o'clock. And you started feeling bad about, okay, we're there a little late. And the pizza was really hot. This is kind of a gross story, so if you're eating, I apologize. So I took a bite of the pepperoni pizza, and it had, you know, a very thick hot cheese layer on the top of it. And it's one of those deals where you're trying to not burn the top of your mouth, but because the cheese is so hot, and you're also maybe trying to minimize just how big the piece of cheese is, and maybe you've bitten off a little more than you can chew. And so I tried to, you know, cut the cheese in half.
1: Tried to cut the cheese.
2: Tried to cut the cheese. And I didn't completely do that because part of it started going down my throat. And then the rest of the cheese was attached to that. And I started choking.
1: God.
2: And I was like, oh, my gosh, this is cheese and it's like been strung out, you know, so it's like a long piece of cheese, and I didn't know how big the piece of cheese was, and but I thought part of it was still caught in the top of my throat, so I stood up. My wife said, "Are you okay?" And I was able to get out. I don't think so.
1: God.
7: Oh, no.
2: And there was a family. There were two families sitting together, and there were two guys. And my wife said, "I think I need help." And she tried one time to give me the Heimlich, and I held up my hand saying, "I think I might be okay." And I was able to, so gross, I was able to reach into my throat.
7: Oh, with your own
2: basically
7: finger?
2: Basically gagging myself.
1: Really?
7: Fish like, hooked finger?
2: Fish, and then fish hooking the cheese. And bringing it out, and then doing some sort of... spit the rest of the cheese
1: like a dog.
2: Like a dog. Onto my plate. And I didn't need the Heimlich. And my last thought was, before I did that, I'm going to try that because one of these dudes is pretty big and I think he's going to break my ribs.
1: So the restaurant snapped into it to try to save you. Like patrons were coming to the rescue.
2: Yes, yes. Two guys were ready to go.
1: Such a scene was happening.
2: But then I turned around and then there's like four kids looking at me with just these stone cold looks on their face. And I said, "I'm so sorry. I'm really sorry." And they're like, "Oh, it's okay. It's okay." And the guys were really nice. "Hey, man, I'm glad you're okay." And
1: was your wife panicking?
2: She was starting to get kind of upset. I said, "It's all right." But then you have that moment, then we sit back down, but we both had a bite of pizza, and we just kind of went, "Okay, yeah, check, please, and we'll take theirs, too." We bought their dinner.
1: Oh, that's good.
2: And it's the least I could do, because how gross. You're trying to eat your dinner. There's a guy up there. And I thought, man, is it going to end here? Choking on a piece of pizza,
4: pizza
2: in front of a couple of families at a lake restaurant.
8: Pulling cheese out of your throat like an intubation tube.
2: Yes, yes. Pulling cheese out of my throat. But I survived.
1: Wow. Thank God.
2: Yeah.
1: There's no cell phone video of this. That
2: thank God. No, because it had customer. To look awful. The part looked like I was possessed. My face is turning red. I'm like, what? choking is not a laughing matter, though.
1: It is.
2: Be careful. Know how to do the Heimlich, yes, so you can save one of your friends or loved ones.
7: I don't think the Heimlich would have helped you so much there.
2: I don't know if
7: it's a string of cheese.
2: Right. Yeah. I don't know.
7: That's fished down your throat.
1: It sounded like the fish hook was the way out.
2: Yeah.
1: Well, I'm glad you survived that. It sounded like mostly a great vacation.
2: It was. Outside of the choking incident, it was a very heartwarming and much needed time off. It was great.
1: All right, it is 8:35 on the ticket. This is big. Coming up next, our first visit with the new Mavericks head coach, Dusty May.
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9: 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If you have time, you might try to squeeze in a quick nap, just a couple minutes even. 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Or try to pop outside for a quick walk, get your blood and your hormones pumping, splash some cold water on your face, or grab a cup of coffee, obviously. If you're not a caffeine drinker, even just taking small sips of water throughout your meeting could be enough to keep you awake. Of course, you could also make a point to engage in the meeting. You're not likely to fall asleep while you're actually talking. I'm Dr. Sanjay Gupta, helping you live a better life.
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17: 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It's 8:43 on this Tuesday morning with the Musers. Check in with the invasion from SEC Media Days coming up here in just a couple of minutes. But first, this is great. This happened while we were away. It's big news when one of our big teams gets a new head coach, and joining us now on the Ticket Hotline is the new head coach of the Dallas Mavericks. We say good morning to Dusty May. How are you?
18: Hey, guys. It's great to be on with you guys. I'm excited to be on with you guys. Not only that, but I'm just really excited to be part of an organization like the Dallas Mavericks, you know, from the front office to the coaching staff with the players and especially the Mavericks fans. The Mavericks have the best fans of any sports organization outside of teams like the Lakers and the Yankees and the Cubs and the Crimson Tide and Argentina and, you know, a bunch of other places.
17: Yeah, yeah, outside of those.
19: Outside of those.
17: Well, a lot of people are excited to have you here. Now you do come to town with no NBA experience at all. Yeah. Do you see that as something you can overcome?
18: I appreciate that, Craig. I knew that question was gonna pop up, and I look forward to getting to know you better. I know there's a lot of doubters out there, and I know that I kind of look like your generic suburban neighbor that you never really talked to except the one time he wandered over to compliment you on your new Toro recycler before the conversation quickly petered out. He wandered off to go correct his 9-year-old son who's tearing up his stepsister's graduation sign out of the front yard. But I'm really excited becoming your new Mavericks coach.
19: Yeah, and I guess to make you feel at home, you guys draft a Michigan player, Morez Johnson.
18: Yeah, Morez, I promise you, this Michigan player is going to be a lot better than Taco Charlton or Mozzie Smith.
17: Hope so.
19: Yeah.
18: Look, Morez is a great player. I saw that at Michigan. I saw that also at Michigan another time. And, you know... So, Mavs fans, rest assured, this guy's good.
19: Okay.
17: All right. Well, welcome to our town. It's really hot here. I hope you're getting used to the Texas heat.
18: It is. It's a hot one today. As you can tell, I don't know if you can tell. I can't really. It's kind of affecting me a little bit, this heat.
19: How so?
18: I'm from Michigan. But we're all going to try to stay cool today and make it through these hot summer days. And even though I have a voice that sounds like vocal cords that slid down a cheese grater and landed into a bowl of Winston-Salem. I really think this is going to be a great basketball season, and I

0: I think cheeseburgers are a great menu item and other obvious and innocuous things.
1: Well, and I guess it makes you a better coach when you have somebody like Cooper Flagg.
0: It does. I tell you, I know I sound like Jackass's Steve-O, and I look like WFAA's Ted Madden. But I really think Cooper Flagg's going to be a superstar in this league for a long time, and I'm really excited about that and a lot of other things that are going on.
2: Well, and among those other things that are going on, you get your point guard and Kyrie Irving back from injury. How does he look to you so far?
0: Look, I know a lot. I love Kyrie, and I know that he's can be controversial. A lot of people think he's too injured or he's old. Everyone's not a fan of every player, and I know that I sound like I got hit in the throat with a fence post decorated with hot glued marbles that have been chiseled into fine points with Lowe's Cobalt store branded dead blow hammers, but I watched Kyrie work out this morning, and I felt like I was watching Mozart sit down to paint. It was just amazing.
1: Well,
0: this guy, he wants to win, and I say that not only as a guy who knows basketball, but also as a guy who got an elbow in the larynx from Andre the Giant right before he ran a snowmobile into a clothesline and then went to the Tony Romo School of Speech Therapy.
2: Andre the Giant, really?
0: So I'll see you guys later.
1: Wait. Mozart was music.
0: Glad to be here.
1: Mozart was music.
2: We need a weekly with Dusty May.
1: Yes, man. Basketball season just got that much better. All right, it's 8:48 on the ticket. We'll check in with the SEC Media Days next.
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12: Back in 2019, I made a documentary for HBO called One Nation Under Stress. And what was true then is still true now. Money and financial problems are consistently ranked as the number one cause of stress in the United States. And a brand new study out of the Mayo Clinic found that worrying about money may age the heart even faster than traditional risk factors. Unlike an acute stressor, such as a short-term work deadline or a brief illness, financial strain is often chronic and ongoing. And because money affects so many aspects of daily life, financial stress can be difficult to escape. Even so, financial stress does not mean you're doomed. It just means you need to double down on the things you know are good for heart health: diet, exercise, sleep, and of course, not smoking. I'm Dr. Sanjay Gupta, helping you live a better life.
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0: Good morning. Heads up in Irving, 183 eastbound at the Bush Turnpike. There's a crash in the express lanes. The left main lane is also blocked. There's a solid 20-minute delay. Richardson, southbound 75 at Renner, a crash takes out two right lanes. There's a 10-minute backup from Spring Creek Parkway. Collin County and McKinney, southbound 75 after Virginia Parkway. That wreck is out of the way. Things are still just a bit slow from Wilmoth. I'm Becca with the ticket, sticking up your tailpipe traffic.
1: Despite a leadoff homer for Jock Peterson, Rangers unable to capitalize further, falling to the White Sox 10-3. It's three losses the first four games back from the All-Star break for Texas. The team's going again tonight at 7:05. Diamond Talk afterwards here on the ticket. Day two of the SEC kickoff event in Tampa, Commissioner Craig Sankey hoping to stabilize the future of college sports with legislation from Congress.
2: One national standard, a national framework with rules that can be consistently enforced, because student athletes, coaches, and universities deserve to compete under consistent standards, regardless of geography.
1: Day two is underway, Georgia speaking first, and the Dallas Wings see their franchise record six-game winning streak snapped at the hands of the Liberty 99-98 in overtime. Dallas still sitting fourth in the league, just 3.5 games out of first. That is the Ticket Ticker. I'm Ryan Baldwin, Sports Radio 96.7, 13 to the ticket.
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5: Tomorrow on the show, we'll visit with our buddy Dave Raymond, talk some Ranger baseball at 6:55. Okay, one more. I think I mentioned this one in my shout out to dogs and their owners. This is from P1 Grant, and he sent me a text that they got their first family dog after hearing about Gunner's story. And look at this picture. He got that for his daughter. That's the first day.
6: Really great.
5: They're together. And he said Gunner's story lives on, and that's their family's first dog snuggled up with his daughter. Isn't that a sweet picture?
7: That almost looks like a stock picture from like an advertisement or commercial. It's so perfect.
5: I know. It's really, really sweet. Thanks again to all the P1s who've sent these heartfelt messages.
7: What's happening?
5: Is that your phone?
8: I guess so, yeah. I don't
5: know what's starting up a tractor over there? What are you doing? Hello. It kind of sounds like that, pal. All right, let's go to Tampa, Florida, and talk to our friends from the Invasion who are at SEC Media Days. Come in, Donovan and Matt.
9: Good morning, gentlemen.
10: Good morning.
6: Good morning.
7: We got Tiny Donovan and Matt.
9: Oh, am I really tiny?
10: We're tiny?
7: Yeah, Donovan's more tiny.
9: Hello.
5: The more Donovan.
10: Okay.
5: Well, yeah, there we go.
7: There we go.
9: Am I all more robust?
5: Yeah, now you're going.
9: Yeah.
5: How's very the nice SEC?
10: It's fantastic. We're having a great time here in Tampa.
5: Nice.
6: Hey, I hear you guys have Greg Sankey on in about an hour.
9: We do, yes.
6: The commissioner, that's a great get for you guys. He's a big ticket P1.
10: He tells us that every year he sits down with us. He mentions how much he enjoyed listening to you guys especially.
6: So I've got a request for your interview. I want you to ask him, because he commented on this a day ago, I believe, about the SEC breaking the SEC breaking away from
9: do
6: the NCAA.
9: Like
5: Oh, yeah, I saw that.
6: I'd like you to...
10: Oh, the breakaway?
6: Yeah, to dig deep on that.
10: Yeah, we're going to.
6: Okay, good.
10: 100%. I'm very curious on that, how he thinks that's a realistic possibility and how that will look.
6: Yes.
10: So we'll see.
6: Good.
5: And then ask him about this week in the Southland Conference.
10: Okay, I will. Do you remember when Southwest Texas was in that conference? It was great, huh?
5: Yeah, it was awesome.
6: Aren't they now in the Pac?
9: Do you remember? Do you know that East Texas 12, A&M is in 50? That conference now?
10: Yes, because it's the Conference of the Land of the South.
9: Thank you. What says South more than East Texas A&M?
10: That's right.
5: Awesome.
9: How are you fellas doing?
7: We missed
9: you
7: guys.
5: We still haven't seen you in person.
9: I know.
10: Man,
5: when will you guys come back?
9: Did you guys change?
10: You won't see Donnie
9: Matt Monday. Will be back Thursday. We're leaving Wednesday, but I am on vacation Thursday and Friday.
7: Wednesday. It's our Thursday.
5: Okay. That's a long time
9: be
5: for
9: Thursday. I know.
5: For
9: I know.
5: Us not
9: you
5: to
9: guys
5: hang
9: get
5: out,
9: to hug
5: Donovan.
9: It out.
5: Yeah.
9: I know. And I appreciate all the pictures of the Frozen Awesomes that we've been exchanging. It's almost like our
5: It is.
9: you know, sending naughty texts to each other. It's pictures of frozen drinks, and I really thoroughly enjoy it.
5: Including the last night of vacation, I sent Donnie one of, we'll pour one out.
9: Man,
5: for you
9: I may have sent you, Moose, the most gorgeous frozen awesome I've ever seen. That's why I had to send you that picture.
5: That was. What flavor was that? Was it raspberry?
9: No, I think it was, I have to look at the menu where I was. I think it may have been like a peach Bellini.
5: Yeah, that looked amazing.
9: But it was like the Halle Berry of frozen drinks. Beautiful.
10: Okay.
9: And it made me feel good.
5: I even sent Donovan a picture of a moose from Montana. It was a...
7: In person you saw a moose?
5: Nah, it was stuffed. Oh. But yeah, it was a huge moose though. I wanted to see a moose.
10: Cool to see one.
7: Mooses are huge. Anyway, if you ever watch a video with a moose,
9: we have
5: walking,
9: Gordon.
5: Yeah. Right, Gordon. Okay, buddy.
7: Walking by a car or something like that.
5: Walking by a car, yeah. Uh-huh.
7: It's shocking.
10: Yeah, there you go.
5: They're as tall as a car.
7: Oh, they're taller than a car.
5: Taller than the car.
7: Yeah.
5: Like the top of the car.
7: Animal. You'll look at it and think, somebody's done some of this video and made the moose bigger than it actually is. No, it's
10: bigger than that bison.
9: Yeah, George, we don't want you to go skyward because you're with trying to take a picture of a moose.
5: Y'all have seen
7: the old
5: bison.
7: Man that got launched by the bison.
10: Yeah. Right.
7: I feel bad because that guy was not doing wrong stuff the way a lot of times you see people getting launched by a bison.
9: He didn't have permission to take a video of that bison. He's just minding his own business.
6: Oh, look at that moose compared to a
9: car. I think when he was charging it, he was saying, delete that photo. Yeah. Delete that photo.
10: No doubt.
7: Yeah. That's insane.
10: He was worried about that. That was scary. And he tried to take him on a little circuitous route.
7: A what?
9: He should have just kept circling that one tree.
10: You should have tried to climb up it while he was old.
9: Yeah, I don't know if the bison can get around just one tree.
10: And why that car just sat there and watched it and didn't try to help.
9: Well, what are you going
7: to
9: do?
7: Should the car have tried to run over the old man?
10: The bison?
5: No. I was impressed by that.
10: Maybe like as a bumper.
5: He was like 68 and he was able to... He was pretty elusive.
7: Yeah,
5: he was
7: pretty spry for 68.
5: And that was a good plan, but I also have to say I was kind of impressed with the pursuit of the bison.
7: Why? You knew it
5: because he kept going. I mean,
9: he definitely worked on his footwork.
5: Yes.
10: That thing could turn on a dime.
5: Yeah, you want to set the edge like that.
9: I think
5: like that bison did. He just kept going.
9: I think the older gentleman had a nice 10-yard split, but then after that,
10: he was done.
9: Yeah.
7: Yeah.
10: He ran out of gas real quick.
9: Oh, he's 60-something years old.
10: Oh, and maybe he just couldn't get on top of the car, but it felt like after he made the one loop around the trees, he could have got on top of the car.
9: Man, he should have Forrest Gumped that thing.
7: I don't know that
9: what if he would have just taken off and
7: prevented bison
5: getting on top of the car?
10: Yeah, bison probably would have it.
7: You think so?
5: It'd been better to get lit up like he did.
7: Well, I'm saying that I think that the bison can climb the car or just turn the car over.
5: I guess it depends on the car.
10: And the guy would have got crushed by the car.
7: Yeah.
5: Yeah, he's okay, right? Rough. He made it, the guy?
9: He's fine. Yeah. Well, I saw
10: him on the news last night.
9: He's fine. I think he
7: can
9: broke
7: no longer
9: his hip.
7: Make love.
5: They need to bring back He Got Donnie Jacked and open the segment with that with that footage.
7: Wait, what did Matt say?
9: I made them watch the news last night.
10: We watched an entire half hour of whatever
9: like
10: World News Tonight
9: Nightly
10: or whatever.
9: News or something.
10: Tom?
5: Okay, Donovan.
7: Wait.
5: All right.
7: What
5: the
7: heck
5: about the bison
7: thing?
9: Because that's what we saw the story last night.
7: Oh. 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
10: Interviewed the guy and he...
5: It did, but the update...
9: He broke his hip. 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
7: Not the Bills?
9: We said that exact same thing.
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6: 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That is
5: Gordon's
6: the invasion. Donovan
5: and
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26: What are the chances you are listening to this while drinking a nice hot cup of coffee? If so, don't let me stop you. For years, we've been reporting on the health benefits of coffee, and that's not going to stop today. A new study, this one out of Harvard School of Public Health, found that coffee and tea could help lower your risk of developing dementia. People who enjoyed 1 to 3 caffeinated cups a day saw the biggest impact. In addition to the caffeine, coffee contains hundreds of bioactive compounds that can influence inflammation, glucose metabolism, vascular function, and oxidative stress. It's also possible coffee drinkers might be doing other things that keep them healthy. Eating a more balanced diet, getting plenty of exercise, sleep, not smoking, or drinking too much alcohol. And finally, staying socially active. I'm Dr. Sanjay Gupta, helping you live a better life.
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0: Rangers trounced by the White Sox 10-3 in the series opener. Texas losing 3 of 4 post-All-Star break. Jake DeGrom says the team needs to lock in.
1: Show up the same way every day, and that's to win baseball games. Played good going into the break and haven't played as good right after the break, so we got to lock it in and play good baseball. We got to do it for the rest of the year.
0: Game 2 tonight, 7-5. Diamond Talk afterwards here on the ticket. Because of the loss, it is no longer the first-place Texas Rangers. Seattle's 8-0 takedown of Cincinnati moves it in front of Texas for the top of the AL West by a half game. And Georgia's up at the podium first on the second of four SEC Media Days. Still to come, Auburn, Vanderbilt, and South Carolina. Tune in for the invasion live from Tampa today and tomorrow. That is the Ticket Ticker. I'm Ryan Baldwin, Sports Radio 96.7, 13 to the ticket.
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0: This is The Invasion, the world's most dangerous midday show. 9 to 1, middays here on The Ticket. My name is Donovan Lewis. Alongside my radio partner, he is Matt McLaren. Matt, good morning to you.
1: Good morning, Don.
0: Happy Tuesday to you. Happy Tuesday to everyone out there. Thank you so much for joining us. We are broadcasting live from SEC Media Days out here in Tampa, Florida. Day number 2 of 3 for us. 4-day event here with the SEC. They have 4 teams represented today here in Tampa at the it's the Marriott Tampa Water Street Hotel. So those 4 teams are Georgia, that's on the podium right now.
1: Auburn,
0: South Carolina, and Vanderbilt are the 4 teams that will be represented today. We will have guests throughout the program, including Greg Sankey, the commissioner of the Southeastern Conference. He'll join us at 9:55. We'll have Marty Smith joining us at 10:15. Man, it should be a fun day today. It looks like business is picking up a little bit from yesterday.
1: Sure.
0: A little early on. It seems as though it took about maybe an hour 15 or so for it to get buzzing a bit. But as soon as we walked in this morning, man, it was a little bit of a buzz as things are getting going here in Tampa at SEC Media Day. We're having a fantastic time. We'll have some of our Tuesday staples. We'll have This Week in Sports History at 11:30, where we listen to audio of events past. We'll hop aboard the OSS for other sports stuff like we do every day at 11:10. We'll have the news with Travis at 10:30, who is here with us. But other than that, man, it's going to be a lot of talk about college football and the 4 teams being represented. And maybe we can grab another person or two that's walking around so we can get ourselves prepared, Matt, for college football that is just around the corner. This is the Super Bowl for a lot of outlets here. And it feels like it's being treated that way, man. It's been a fun time. They have a little media soiree tonight at the home of the Lightning, right?
1: Yes.
0: Tampa Bay Lightning,
1: Benchmark Capital Arena, I believe is the name of it.
0: It's just right across from where we are. That's where we park in the garage right next to it every single day. So we're looking forward to going to that tonight, and we'll have tales of that tomorrow. Also tomorrow will be a Texas A&M day. So Mike Elko will join us here on the program. Greg McElroy is scheduled to appear with us also. He is with us all throughout the college football season on Tuesdays at 10:15. He's here doing his show and his other obligations for ESPN, and he'll join us at the table tomorrow. So we are having a fun time out here so far. And back to the studio, we have Baldy and Tip Sheet, left to right on your radio dial, helping us out as we are here in Tampa. And it always amazes me that a city like this that can handle multiple conventions, events going on at the same time. They had that infrastructure. Like we were talking about this yesterday in the car, how a city like New Orleans that's tiny, that can handle multiple huge conferences, events, conventions all at the same time.
1: Right.
0: And it's just kind of amazing in the square footage that they have in that city that it's no problem. They're used to it. It just doesn't put any kind of disruption to that city whatsoever. And I think Tampa is kind of the same way, because I don't know exactly the number of people that are here for SEC Media Day. I know once we were trying to get everything prepared, they offered rooms at this hotel where we are and the hotel across the street.
1: Right.
0: That's the JW Marriott as the official hotels here for this event. There's another event that's going on down here that has about 10,000 people that are attending that. And it's a sorority, one of the Divine Nine sororities, the Sigma Gamma Rho. They're here having their, call it, boule. And they do it once every 2 years. They have this huge event. Now, I do believe like 85 to 90% of the ladies that are down here for that sorority convention are just down here to kick it. They're in the city. They're going to do different things. They'll have parties. They'll have all this other stuff involved with that. But they do have official business. And one of my classmates that I graduated high school with, she's a higher up in Sigma Gamma Rho. As a matter of fact, I need to find what her official title is, because she told me what it is. She is officially the international first vice president of the entire sorority.
1: That sounds like a very high-level title.
0: It is a high-level title. So she got down here on Sunday. Her name is Miranda Brewer. And she got down here Sunday, and she'll be here until next Monday.
1: Dang.
0: They have all these meetings. They have elections. They have all the offices that they're voting for. And I think she's running for the same office that she has now. I think she's running again. So they just gather everyone here and just have this huge event. And so not only are you seeing the college football nerds that are walking around with credentials like we are, you see a lot of ladies in blue and yellow, and that's their colors. And just kind of mixing all together. And they're doing everything that they have at the Marriott across the street. So now you see some of those ladies that are staying at this hotel also. So it's just kind of a mix of everyone, you know, together that they have these two huge conventions and events that Tampa is just saying, yeah, bring it on, man. Let's go. We can handle everything. You just really haven't seen too much of a crowd here in Tampa. Like, downtown was a little bustling this morning, but I figure in a city like this, in rush hour, when we were going around, you're going to always have traffic around there downtown. And it felt like they're just like, hey, man, business as usual. This doesn't even disturb anything that we're doing
1: Not at all.
0: Yeah, no, it's really cool just to kind of see all the activity that's going around. And I know we had this conversation yesterday that I want to bring on the air because you guys weren't members of fraternities in college. And I was. And I'm a member of Alpha Phi Alpha. I pledged in 89, and I did the undergrad thing. But there are so many people that will pledge or join these fraternities and sororities after they get out of school. Like, they pledge the graduate chapter. So they'll go their whole undergraduate career, and they're not a member of the organization. Maybe they didn't have the funds. Maybe they didn't have whatever the circumstances are. But then you want to be a part of that organization, and they have graduate chapters around each city. Heck, there are probably three graduate chapters of my fraternity in the southern part of Dallas alone that if I wanted to be, you know, get active and be a member of the graduate chapter, I can pay the dues and bam, I'm right back active. I haven't done that yet, but
1: interesting,
0: but I will. But I wanted, because you guys were like, okay, what do they do? Because I think the mindset is you're just doing that. You're joining the fraternity and sorority in college, and you're kicking it, and you're partying.
1: Right.
0: And it's just it's so much more than that, man, because they are one thing about it, and that's all of them. No matter how much we kind of rib other people as far as being a part of another organization, that they do really good work in the community. And my friend Miranda was telling me about one that they have. It's called Swim 1922, because that's the year that their organization was founded, in 1922. And that's a lot of the black fraternities and sororities. They're identified by the year that they are that they were founded.
1: Okay.
0: We were first, so we were 1906.
1: Okay,
0: so now
1: so you're the oldest.
0: Yes,
1: right.
0: And if I walk around, if I walk down the street and I see one of my fraternity members, I can yell out to him 19. He'll yell back 06, and we know, because that's what we do.
1: Okay.
0: 1906. That's
1: it's
0: what
1: like
0: we do.
1: OHIO for Ohio State.
0: Right. Yeah. That's exactly right. So if I see someone, okay, I know, I don't know if it's going to be any of my fraternity members down here, but if we're walking around and I see somebody in a shirt or a hat or anything, I'll do it. So you can so you can check it out. But they have this initiative that they have. It's called Swim 1922, because it's a community service event, and it's designed to teach people of color to swim.
1: Okay.
0: And that kind of hits home for me.
1: Right.
0: Because I did not learn when I was growing up. I remember we had swim lessons when I was in the fourth or fifth grade, and we went to Lisbon Pool, Lisbon Elementary in Oak Cliff, and our whole entire class went there maybe once a week, twice a week, and it was during school. Like, we went over to Lisbon Elementary to learn how to swim, and the instructor pointed out me and this other guy who were kind of afraid to get into the water, and he did not teach us to get in there and not be afraid. He just talked about us and laughed at us and never taught us how to swim.
1: That helps tremendously. Like, seriously, why would you do that?
0: Seriously. And I think it's a kingfish is one that really doesn't like swim around, right?
1: Sure.
0: Because that's what he would call us.
1: Okay. Then
0: me and that other dude.
1: Yeah.
0: And it's like, man, this kind of defeats the purpose of trying to teach someone how to swim. You're going to swimming lessons. So, you know what? That soured me. I never really truly learned until Corby said, dude, you've got to learn this skill. Like, come on now. So I'm over 40 years old, and I'm I went to my swimming instructor, Dirk, who is the absolute best, the most patient dude I've ever known, and then just kind of learned that life skill, and I'm so glad that I did. I don't actively go out and swim. I really don't.
1: Right?
0: It's not that fun to me, but I do have the skill, and I know that if I jump in, I'm not going to die.
1: Yes, which so, I can't even imagine what that must have felt like.
0: But I think it's the stereotype in the community, and I think sometimes that's based on the truth. And I think a lot of people of color, I don't know if it's their parents who didn't learn how to swim, because my parents don't swim either. They're not even thinking about getting into a swimming pool. Don't even know the last time they've ever been in one.
1: Interesting.
0: So if it's an fun activity that we're trying to do, it's not, hey, let's go swimming. It's
1: right.
0: Doing something else, because they didn't do that either.
1: Yeah.
0: So we didn't even think about doing that as a family. I don't know if my sisters can swim. I think they can, but I'm not quite sure.
1: Man,
0: but so it's initiatives like that a lot of these different fraternities and sororities
1: yeah.
0: are getting into and doing that, and they're doing a lot of good for the community, man. So it's not just you know, the hazing aspect of it, or you know, I don't want to do this because that's just not for me. And I get it. It's some of that is not for everyone, but people that are involved in that, and especially when they get a little bit older and out of school,
1: right.
0: and they're still heavily involved in the organization. They're just doing a lot of stuff for the community, and it's really cool.
1: Yeah, that's something that, I mean, like I've told you this before, like I grew up swimming. I learned to swim probably in preschool at some point
0: yeah.
1: when I was really young, and I swam competitively through middle school and probably would have done it when we moved out like into high school and stuff, but there wasn't like a rock wall swim team at that time. There is now, of course, but it's one of those things, like I've done triathlons in recent years. I used to go swim at the gym as a workout, and I'm a pretty very good swimmer, I would say. And so it's always something that, to me, I've always been super comfortable around water, like jumping in lakes, growing up out in Rockwall, being on the lake. My grandparents had a house out on Lake Quitman, and just being in lakes.
0: Yeah, it's just a no-brainer.
1: Doesn't even faze me. The ocean's a little bit different because of the current of the ocean and going out there with the unknown of sharks and things like that. But, man, for years of my life, I'd run off a dock and just jump into a lake and swim for who knows how far.
0: I wouldn't even get in a pool.
1: Right, which is different.
0: I can stand up, and I just wouldn't do it. And now I'm fine. I'm comfortable in the water. But, again, it's just not something like, man, let's go swimming. If I'm – you know, if we're at a resort and we're kicking it, man, we're lounging in the pool. I'm having a great time.
1: Man,
0: but
1: that's...
0: last time we went to Austin, my wife's cousin lives on the lake, on Lake Travis.
1: Yeah.
0: And he's like, man, we're going to get jet skis. And I was like, okay, that's fine. And then we went out there, and, you know, I had the life jacket on and everything. And we got jet skis, and I was out there, for like 5 minutes. I was like, you know what? That was fun.
1: Man,
0: I'm good. And he was like, you sure? I was like, it's just not my thing, man. I'm just not very comfortable out here. And he was like, oh, no, it's cool, man. And he was jetting around, having a great time. And it's like I was perfectly satisfied with the 5 to 10 minutes I was on there, kind of going 3 miles an hour in a circle.
1: Different.
0: I'm good. Yeah, but
1: yeah.
0: I'm glad they're doing that. And it was really good to catch up with her, man. I've been knowing her since ninth grade. Really, really cool people. We were talking because we had a lot of classes together in high school, so it was good catching up with her, and they're doing big things over there, and she is also, so that's really cool.
1: Yeah, right. Very nice.
0: Down here very in nice. Tampa for SEC Media Day, don't forget Greg Sankey, the commissioner of the Southeastern Conference, will join us today at 9:55, so make sure you are by the channel for that. We have plenty of college football to talk about all day long, and we will start off doing that next, right here, live from SEC Media Days in Tampa on The Ticket.
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15: I read this interesting story the other day, which was written by a colleague of mine, about why so-called, quote, admin nights are the new book club for busy adults. Now, I learned this is a term coined by journalist Chris Collin, who wrote about this life hack in the Wall Street Journal. An admin night is when people come together for a night, a fun night, while holding one another accountable to an assignment. The ones usually considered back burner tasks, the ones that you've been putting off. The person you choose to do an admin night with matters a lot because that's your accountability partner. That's what one person told us. People love the social aspect because it can bring these boring tasks to light, make them feel more fun, and where you go matters as well. You need to have enough space and hopefully not too many distractions. And again, don't forget to leave some time for fun. I'm Dr. Sanjay Gupta, helping you live a better life.
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5: Thank you, Travis. It is 9:34. It is a Tuesday morning here with the Invasion. Donovan Lewis, Matt McLaren. It's day 2 for us out here in Tampa for SEC Media Days. Another 4 teams today. You got Georgia, Auburn, Vanderbilt, and South Carolina making the rounds. And again, we will be speaking with the commissioner of the SEC, Greg Sankey, will sit down and join us coming up here at 10 a.m. So make plans to be by the channel to hear what Commissioner Sankey has to say. A lot of moving parts, needless to say, in college football with the Protect College Sports Act, the SEC moving to the 9-game conference schedule, and even the commissioner himself yesterday throwing out the idea that a breakaway is not just leverage talk, but is something where they are having honest conversations about the future of where all of this may go. So we will have him coming up here in about 15, 20 minutes or so for you. But right now, as we do continue here at day 2, it is a fascinating look at the SEC because it still feels as wide open as this conference probably has been in a while, but it still feels, as it tends to time, in kind of ways of being somewhat top-heavy, the Texas and Georgia are the favorites again.
4: Yeah.
5: And a lot of people, this is where if you're a Texas fan, it has to make you a little nervous that so many people are sitting here talking about how Texas nailed it in the portal. They've got Arch coming back. Now that he has that year under his belt and actually did improve and show that he can be the guy towards the end of last year, the expectations being sky high, they spent a ton of money in NIL, they went out, and that anybody pretty much to a man will tell you that right now Texas probably has the best roster in the SEC.
6: But would can they translate that? Same thing last year, though, right?
5: Maybe. I thought last year they were lacking in a couple of spots, but this year they went out and addressed those things. And so now, especially up front on the offensive line, where they finally addressed that and went out to the portal and got guys instead of just relying on recruiting alone on the offensive side. But, yeah, it's a deep roster. But will that translate to success? Because there's a lot of talented teams in the Texas A&M, I think. I'm surprised more people aren't talking about A&M because they've got a quarterback coming back. They're a 10-plus win team that went to the college football playoff a year ago,
6: yeah,
5: and they went out and recruited really, really well and spent a lot of money in the portal.
6: And a team that's featured here today did the exact same thing in
5: right.
6: Georgia.
5: Yes.
6: And their quarterback coming back.
5: Sure.
6: And you always have to, man, I would always lean toward those guys.
5: I would too,
6: the top.
5: Man.
6: If it's anyone that I'm going to pick to say, all right, if it's Georgia and it's Texas and it's A&M and even throw in Alabama if you want to, as the 4 teams that are tops in the SEC, who's going to come out on top? I'm always going to lean towards Georgia, man, because of what Kirby Smart has done,
5: right,
6: and just what they will do with that roster. And their schedule doesn't look really too menacing. They do have Oklahoma. But that's at home on
5: right.
6: the 26th of September. And then they have to go to Alabama. And Ole Miss is on the road also. And then the rest of the schedule looks like, man, it feels like it's kind of – they don't have A&M and they don't have Texas.
5: Right.
6: So it feels like, all right, when you talk about trying to catch the schedule at the right time in a year where it feels like it's pretty wide open, it feels like the schedule makers kind of favors Georgia here a bit.
5: Yeah, and that's where, again, you wonder, can Georgia get it done for a third consecutive year in terms of winning the SEC, which, as we know, is always very difficult to do. And some of those games that we look at right now and go, man, I don't know. Well, they can end up being a little bit more difficult than you anticipate because there's with NIL and the way that guys move around, I mean, LSU is an example of a school that has sky-high expectations. I mean, that is the flat-out expectation is they spent a lot of money on Lane Kiffin. They spent a lot of money in the portal. And the expectation is you're going to the college football playoff.
7: Yeah.
5: But how many schools can you say that about in the SEC? They can't all go. They can't all have winning records in conference. Somebody, not all these teams can improve.
6: And that's why it surprises me a bit where Greg Sankey is not all for expansion of the playoffs. Like, he's almost throwing his hands up like, man, I don't care. It's 12, 16, whatever it is.
5: Yeah.
6: And if it feels like that they're even leaning towards looking at keeping it at 12 or even 16, that the more opportunities that teams will get from the SEC to make it, the more opportunities they can break this drought of not playing for a national championship.
5: Right.
6: That surprises me a bit.
5: Yeah, it surprises me too, because if you expanded it to 16, hell, if you expanded it to 24, the SEC in any given year might have 8 or 9 teams
6: in the top. It just gives 24. You that many more chances to kind of break that drought.
5: And that's where, and we'll ask about that, because Commissioner Sankey will join us here in about 20 minutes or so. But that's where it sometimes depends on the luck of the schedule that you have, because I think A&M has a chance to maybe be a better team than they were, but that's where you look at A&M's schedule and you go, okay, we don't know what LSU is going to be. And they do go to LSU early in the year, but it's a road game in Death Valley.
7: Right.
5: Missouri on the road. We don't know what Missouri is going to be, and I think it's easy to go, it should be an easy win. But going on the road in the SEC sometimes can be a tricky thing. They have to go on the road to Alabama. They have to go on the road to South Carolina.
7: And
5: A&M, yes, be a dangerous place to play. You have to play Tennessee at Kyle Field. You go on the road to Oklahoma late in the year, and then you get Texas at home. That is a nightmare of a schedule.
7: That is nasty.
5: And if you can navigate that somehow with just two losses, 10-2, then, yeah, you're going to be in the playoff. But that's where if you go 9-3.
6: Man, I think that schedule will even maybe.
5: What does that look like?
6: But people may not understand it or like it because it's not what we think of college football now.
5: Right.
6: I can't remember who we were talking to, and I think it may have been Big 12 Media Days. Like, if they are able to wrap their heads around the fact that everybody thinks more is better. All right, 16. Oh, yeah, 24. That means if you have 24 teams, dude, you may have a four-loss team competing for a national championship.
5: You might.
6: And that's when, I mean, people are going to go, that's why are they even there? That's not worthy. But if you look and you have a schedule like that and you're in the toughest conference in the in college football, then, yeah, it feels like you should have a place at the table.
5: My thought is, okay, so if that happens and a four-loss team gets into the playoff and they're not worthy, then beat them in the first round.
6: Right.
5: Don't let them make a run, because if they do, then they were worthy.
6: It'll all weed itself out if it's appropriate. But, you know how people are. It's just like, why should they even get a chance? And it's always the more teams you get in, the more teams that are going to be upset that they didn't get in. That's not solving any types of problems with that at all.
5: Right.
6: Because, you know what? You have 12 teams that should have made it. Maybe you have one or two teams that will say, man, we should have been in there. That should have been us. We had the resume. Look at this. Look at that. Man, you open this thing up for 24. I promise you there are going to be 8, 9 other teams that say, oh, the 24 best teams. Look at what we did. Look at our schedule. Look at this. Look at that. It's never going to solve any of your problems.
5: No.
6: As far as arguments or people thinking that they deserve to be in.
5: No, and the silly thing of it is if you want to go back to the way that it used to be, where only like one loss teams or no loss teams, undefeated teams have an opportunity to win,
6: yeah,
5: then you're telling schools, stop scheduling.

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1: Of those that I would like to not see go away. I want Texas to play Ohio State. Want A&M. Not that Arizona State is what they were, but when that game was scheduled, you don't want those games to go away. You want Oklahoma to play Michigan. And if you're going to tell teams that playing those games and risking a loss if you do lose, say OU somehow goes on the road to Michigan and Underwood has just turned the corner this year, you're on the road in the big house and you lose by a last-second field goal. And then that ends up being your third loss because you play nine conference games in the SEC. Well, you're 9th. And then it becomes, then stop scheduling those
2: schools.
1: Yeah,
2: right.
1: And we don't want that to happen.
2: They'll definitely protect themselves as far as trying to not get
1: you
2: those.
1: You will. And so I think
2: nothing grinds the gears more, bro, than the Oklahoma versus El Centro College matchup in
1: week awesome.
2: One. You know, it just feels like, what are we doing here? And I understand I'm an alumni of a school that really needs those cash games.
1: Right.
2: And they need to go out there and try to fund their athletic program by going on the road and playing some of these teams. But when you're talking about the overall landscape of the game, it doesn't help. And I think it's only going to get worse now that you're saying, well, we need to battle each other in these conference games. But a loss in week two against a really good opponent will hurt you. It will hurt you until they start showing that it won't. Then you're going to get those, well, we agreed to play in 29 and 30.
1: Yeah, canceled.
2: We're done. We're not doing that because we got to make sure that we get a W. A W is way more important than the quality of your game that you're playing before conference season starts.
1: Yeah, and that's where I think it's very interesting for the SEC and the 9-game conference schedule this year to see how the playoff committee is going to react because nobody knows. And the idea, because Rich Clark, the executive director of the College Football Playoff, he was on with us yesterday. And I do believe that, yes, the people in the room understand that and can see that. But when we talk to him about transparency and how are you looking at that, and are you going to be able to put a team that played a more difficult schedule that has more losses above a team that has fewer losses that didn't? What is the weight of that? And that's where I keep hoping that they would find a way to define that better, because I do think in the NCAA tournament for basketball, they've kind of figured that out. Because you'll see teams that get in and like, well, how'd that team get in? Well, because they played 15 quad one games.
2: Yeah.
1: This other team played 7.
2: Right.
1: So, yeah, they have more losses, but they got them against way higher competition. That should matter, I think. And I don't know why they can't figure that out with college football to make it a little bit more transparent, easier to understand to the viewing audience of it's not cut and dry that a 10-2 team from the ACC that played the 78th hardest schedule, should they be ahead of a 9-3 team for the SEC who played the 8th hardest schedule?
2: I probably can understand a little bit. Not a little both sides though, because what do you want me to do? Like, we're playing a conference schedule. I can't help but play right there in front of me. So,
1: but then it becomes, okay, well, then do you have to ask the Big 12 and the ACC to schedule harder non-conference? Do you punish them? But then the flip side of that is, because Tech fans could say this, which is fair, if you are a school that is not playing Tech, why would you want to? And risk that you could lose. And so then that comes into play. So it's, I don't know how they figured this out, but there has to be some way to have a better balance of schedule and what it means.
2: Or just make
1: and
2: sure
1: how to weight it.
2: Yeah, right. You make sure you kind of set the rules that's out there in front of you pretty early and establish those. So once the questions are being asked, you can just point to that and say, you guys know this from the very beginning. The criteria of what it takes as far as scheduling these more difficult non-conference games, if you do that, it's not going to hurt you as much as
1: think. I think kind of goes back to the idea of having the automatic qualifiers if you're going to expand the playoff, where you say this many teams from this conference get in and define it, and then you can say, okay, well, then these final however many are at large so that we can go more for the eye test and what we think that team is.
2: See, I don't think I've ever liked the automatic qualifiers.
1: Well, to me,
2: because it's a year that a conference may be down, and just because
1: that's
2: you're
1: also
2: a huge
1: true.
2: Conference, and let's say the Big Ten, and it's not a really good year for them, but they're automatically getting 6 teams in, and those teams definitely aren't worthy, but because they have automatic qualifiers, they're there. I don't think that's right.
1: Well,
2: I think you have to earn your way in.
1: Well, then.

0: kind of goes to the NFL playoff model of why does the NFC South, if the NFC East get an 8-9 team in the playoffs?
1: I'm right there with you.
0: Right?
1: Just because you win that division that's pretty weak doesn't mean that you just automatically have to earn a spot. It's what basketball does. They have divisions and no one cares. You don't even know who's in the division with the Mavericks.
0: That's true.
1: Because it doesn't matter.
0: We don't.
1: Just because your division is weak and you win that thing doesn't mean that you're going to get the top. They used to be that way.
0: Right.
1: And now they cut that out. And I wonder if other sports are going to follow suit with that. All right, it's 10:47. I'm sorry, it's 9:47. It's the invasion. It's 10:47 in Tampa. We are here live at SEC Media today. When we come back, we will be joined by the commissioner of the SEC. That's Greg Sankey. He'll be at the table with us, and we will talk to him next right here on The Ticket.
2: The Ticket has heard this line for years.
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5: 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Call Standard today. Ungood starts the Rangers three-game series with the White Sox. A 10-3 defeat. Jose Cornell giving up five runs in the ninth inning in just his third major league appearance. Series continues at 7:05 tonight with Diamond Talk afterwards here on the Ticket. The SEC Media Days continue in Tampa, Florida today. Oklahoma quarterback John Mateer on how he's grown this offseason.
6: You know, being a year older, a little more mature, that's natural. But going through some change in the handling of your emotions, taking it on the chin like a man, you know, and learning how to be a man.
5: Georgia, Auburn, Vanderbilt, and South Carolina on the schedule for today. 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Wings fall to Liberty 98-99-98 in overtime. No Paige Beckers after she hit her head in Sunday's win. Her status for the matchup with Portland Fire tomorrow, uncertain. 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That is the Ticket Ticker. 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
9: It is 9:57 here on a Tuesday morning with the invasion. Donovan Lewis, Matt McLaren, as we continue day two from SEC Media Days out here in Tampa. And joining us now, the commissioner of the SEC, it is Greg Sankey. How's it going, man? How you doing?
10: It's good to be here. I've disclosed I was a day one P1 back when my Southland Conference days had me living in Allen, Texas. So thrilled to be on the Ticket, finally.
9: Yeah, we were really kind of reliving some of your favorite Ticket memories from years past.
10: I just start laughing when I think about some of the, you know, the Southland Conference office used to be down by North Park Mall in the Campbell Center. I lived in Allen when 75 was being rebuilt, and the Gordon Keith imitation of Norm Hitzkus calling Dale Hansen to share a room at training camp in San Antonio, that may have been 30 years ago. It still makes me laugh to think about it.
9: It is something else, man. It is it relives on and on. It's great.
10: It's I can remember the days when the 1310 signal would fade when the sun went down, right? Up in Allen.
9: Oh, it faded when you walked across the street. I drove across the street. It didn't matter, yeah.
10: But pretty good tribute to a business that was built and a following. And I see the Ticket stock hack from 2026. And remember when that started back in the 90s, so it thrives. But it's good to have you here. Thanks for making the trip.
9: It's great to be here.
11: Always great.
9: Great to be here in Tampa. And, man, everything is business is booming here, it feels like, here on Radio Row. And let's just jump right into it because you did have your opening remarks for SEC Media Day, and I think the one that stuck out the most was about the breakaway, that it's not just talk. It's not leverage. It's something that's being discussed. So let's talk about that.
10: Yeah, I was asked a question about, are these conversations that you guys could do something different, are they real? And so you're up at a podium and you're trying to figure out in a few seconds, like, what do you answer? And they're not fake, because we have had the conversation about, hey, is this really working for us? Is there something else that we should be thinking about? That doesn't mean we're poised to do it. In fact, what I provided in the answer was the basis for why frustrations are the way they are. When you sit in a room back in 2018 and you try to change a rule and the Division I membership won't accept the recommendation, and then we get sued and have a $300 million settlement, you look around saying, we don't get a lot of our income out of the NCAA any longer. The attachment's important, but is the risk worth the reward? This five-year eligibility model that's now created litigation, like, did it have to go that way? Is there a better way? Should we be managing some of these things ourselves? When you have you know, waivers given for former G League players to come back and play college, and then we have a lawsuit involving one of our schools where I sign an affidavit. You're like, can't we make those decisions better ourselves? I have told our membership, stepping away from the NCAA is not the right move at this point. We've got relationships with, like, the conference I used to work at. I think it's important that we have those relationships, the HBCUs that are in Division I. March Madness expectation, where Cinderella stories have meaning. And we're going to be dragged in front of Congress if we actually did that. So my answer was an honest, you know, like, it's not a fake discussion. We've had it, but it's not something that's, like, imminent or that we're trying to communicate, because I didn't want the question to be asked at all.
9: Right.
10: And so hopefully that's a fair response to say, you know, we're committed to Division I, but this thing has to adapt in different ways. And we've made some adaptation. We're going through transformational change and trying to figure it out, but it has to continue to adapt to provide opportunities across the board for young people in Division I.
9: It's the commissioner of the SEC. It is Greg Sankey sitting down with us here on The Invasion. So when you talk about that in the future, is there, in your mind, that the idea of the Super League, the idea of breaking away and having, whether it's 24, 32, 60, whatever, is that something that is realistic?
10: The only time I've ever talked about a Super League is to say we are the Super League at 16. So we won 13 national championships in 22 sports. We fell short in football, made it to the semis, ball in the air in the Fiesta Bowl. You know, we don't get a call, but that's life. I'm accused of wanting to form a Super League. I don't think we have to do anything different. I think this group of 16 is the best group of 16 or 18 that there is. I think others want to create that narrative. So they want to position people as doing something, really, that they can kind of put us in this villainous role, which serves their purposes to advance an agenda. I think there are private equity firms out there that have sold this idea of, we're going to take all your football rights, we're going to really create a Super League. They don't call it that. Everybody's going to make more money. There'll be a big pot of gold at the end of the rainbow. And that's not consistent with the reality that I see. I think they do a nice job of citing some historical realities that are pretty narrow. And then they don't have a lot of data to support their predictions. At a volatile time in the media marketplace, when the NFL is going to go out, probably take a bunch of money out of the media rights pool. I want to be nimble, and I want to be in a group that has the kind of strength, unity, and visibility that we have as the Southeastern Conference and 16 members. So I don't think Super League ideas are certainly not coming from me, but they're, you know, they're thrown at me all the time.
9: It's Greg Sankey, the commissioner of the SEC. Let's talk playoff expansion. It's 12 right now. We've heard 16. We've heard 24. We've heard a lot of different leagues, conferences thinking they support this, they support that. Do you feel 12 is the right amount of teams? Cause I think, and I don't want to put words in your mouth, I heard that you're saying 12 is fine. So 16, 24, what do you think is the right
10: answer? We also should give a shout-out to Mike Leach, who we lost about 2.5 years ago when he was at Mississippi State, who wanted 64. So let's not forget the Mike
9: right,
10: Leach,
9: right.
10: 64 model.
9: Right.
10: And I think Mike's on the Hall of Fame ballot, so it'd be pretty cool to see him honored that way. It was fun to have a few seasons to work with Mike. But so there are all kinds of numbers.
9: Right.
10: And it's like the Saturday Night Live Change Bank skit, if you go Google that thing, you know. We can make change for your 20. We can give you 4 fives or 2 tens. I mean, we just throw numbers out.
9: Yeah. Right.
10: And part of that skit has become more true, because at the end of the skit, somebody asked Phil Hartman, well, how do you make money? And they're like, volume. Right? And so when we talk about more, we're just talking about volume. But is that what's needed? I think the 12-team playoff worked really well, and as it was designed at the time, which it was designed in 2019, 2020. When the Pac-12 existed in its old format, there were Power 5 was the label. Now there's Power 4. Some people say Power 2. So things have changed. We've talked about going to 16 as a league. We've indicated our support that that's the next right step. 20, 24, 28 have been introduced. I kid about 64. But you know, at some point, if we're just going to get there, no, I'm kidding, because that'll be a headline next. Just like the
9: Yeah, be careful, yeah.
10: What we don't have is answers to key questions that inform a decision. So we've done, from the SEC perspective, a good job of saying, here's why 16 can work. What's the media value associated with 24? Where do you play the games? What's the calendar look like? How do you travel, recover, and prepare, and then travel again if you're victorious? As you expand more campus playoff games, the first 2 years, we've had, like, the best possible sites pretty much. That may not always be the case, and they may not be in towns and cities where you can access hotel rooms or airports easily. So I think you have to inform the questions I identified yesterday with really key answers and then make a decision. And we really need to get to that decision over the next few months and put this issue to bed. Right. We have so much happening in college athletics that wherever we can answer questions, we ought to answer them and move on and not talk about, like, the next number idea. Right.
11: Talking with Greg Sankey, commissioner of the SEC, when you look at expanding your conference schedule, you guys are going to 9 games in conference this year. Have you had conversations with the playoff selection committee about how they're going to handle an extra loss for some of the SEC teams, where in years past, how you weight potentially a 9-3 team with the schedule you play in the SEC versus 10-2 from another conference?
10: We have. In fact, we invited the college football playoff leadership, and they brought some of their analytics folks to our meetings in Destin, which are in late May. We gather everybody. We had a session with football coaches and athletics directors that I would describe as unsatisfactory. Yeah, we've had the conversations. I think the reality is you have a selection process that was built for selecting four teams. And when I was on the working group, Bob Bowlesby, when he led the Big 12, was part of that as well. When we looked at the 12-team playoff, one of the points of work is, how does the playoffs selection system adapt? Because you've got a set of four team segments, the top four for byes, the next four for home games, the next four to get in, but not every one of those third set of four get in. Last year, we had two in that group out because we had two teams ranked in the 20s that slid in. And then the next four who are left out. Strength of record, strength of schedule, and one of the metrics that was introduced is strength of conference. I do think those things have to be weighted more heavily. And somebody else may have an advantage in each of those. But we should incentivize playing stronger schedules. We want intersectional games. When you look at our 9-game schedule, I can tick through the reasons why it is the exact right decision for the Southeastern Conference for its purposes. The issue is the attachment to the college football playoff. That may change our thinking around playoff expansion. But I think the selection process has to continue to adapt because, again, fundamentally it was designed for a 4-team selection process, and now we're at 12 and could be more. And those aren't the same decision points.
9: It's Greg Sankey for a couple more minutes, the commissioner of the Southeastern Conference. A lot of people saying this conference is wide open now, and parity is kind of taking over college sports. Do you feel that's a good thing? I feel like sometimes you want a couple of the big boys out there that everyone's coming after, but it feels like you can name 3, 4, 5 different teams and realistically say they have a shot of winning this thing.
10: It makes it interesting, I think. It does make it interesting. And we've had a dominant run. We haven't won the last three. We've been close. We've been in the semifinals. I think you want that kind of competition. To bring people in, you want proximity of competitors. You want close games. You want great storylines. And I'll go back to the College World Series, where an Oklahoma team that finished 11th in our regular season, but built through the season, guys were ready. They played in tough environments in front of huge crowds. You want that to happen in football. That kind of opportunity for breadth of competition, I think, can be healthy, yes.
9: Well, we can't thank you enough for sitting down. Really, truly appreciate it. Thank you for having us out. And we're ready for some college football.
11: Always.
10: I appreciate you being here.
11: Yeah.
10: And I'm happy to come back. We don't have to wait for every year, but it's good to see you guys.
9: Okay,
10: every year.
9: There we go.
11: All right.
9: Appreciate
11: this. We'll make that happen.
9: The commissioner of the Southeastern Conference, Greg Sankey, at the table with us. We are live here in Tampa for SEC Media Days. We'll have the news with Travis at 10:30, but we'll be joined by ESPN college football analyst Marty Smith next here on The Ticket.
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20: A better life with Dr. Sanjay Gupta.
21: As a parent, when you send your kid off to school in the morning, you know that they're going to be learning, they're going to be spending time with their friends. But a new study out of UCSF found adolescents are spending an average of 70 minutes of their school day on their phones. Now, some kids will say they need their phones to help with schoolwork, but this study found that they were spending the vast majority of their screen time on TikTok, Instagram, and Snapchat. Not really apps that you're going to be turning to for homework help. Now, the study's lead author said, don't blame kids for using their phones at school. Teach them how to resist them. Focus on what they'd get by putting them aside rather than what you're taking away. Explain how phones could hurt their academic performance, and also remind them of this. Nothing takes the place of real face-to-face friendships. I'm Dr. Sanjay Gupta, helping you live a better life.
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4: 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Rangers and White Sox playing game two of three tonight. Kamar Rocker on the mound for Texas. He's given up 10 runs across his first two starts of July for an 0-2 record. It's the first pitch of 7-5 with Diamond Talk afterwards here on the Ticket. Rangers trail the Mariners by a half game as they host the Reds tonight. Seattle facing red-hot starter Chase Burns, 11-1 on the season. That one getting underway at 8:40. Second of four SEC Media Days in Tampa. Georgia head coach Kirby Smart not focused on what goes on outside his program.
5: 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That's what we love to do. 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
7: It is 10:17 here on a Tuesday morning with the Invasion. Donovan Lewis, Matt McLaren, it is day two for us as we continue here at SEC Media Days in Tampa. Georgia, Auburn, Vanderbilt, and South Carolina are the schools that are out here today. Just had a great conversation with the commissioner of the SEC, Greg Sankey. Always enjoy talking to him. Always has something to say. And it's interesting when you talk to the conference commissioners, because, of course, it is about their conference, sure, protecting their conference. But they will say some things sometimes. Him kind of alluding to the other conferences wanting to do things, that it always cracks me up. And we will chat here with Marty Smith, that many of you watch, of course, on College Game Day on ESPN. And he's been doing it for a long time. Such a good dude. Always enjoy a conversation with Marty Smith. He should be coming over here in the next few minutes or so.
8: I think I liked his, you know, when they're considered the power two. And,
7: yeah,
8: you know,
7: he said that on purpose. That
8: now. Of course
7: he goes,
8: did.
7: Some say the power two is like, oh, do they?
8: You know, and you know what? You know, some say we're a super league right now, you know.
7: I know.
8: The 16 that we have. Yeah, no, I like that. That's what you're supposed to do, man. You are absolutely the mouthpiece for every single team that you're representing.
7: Right.
8: And that's what they're doing. They're looking out for the greater good of what they have going on.
7: Exactly. And you can understand that the 12-team playoff is working. I think he's spot on with some of the things that he was saying about that. The 12-team playoff, he's right. The criteria and the selection process works for four teams.
8: Yeah, and now they have to adjust. The playoff committee has to adjust their thinking and their mindset as far as getting these teams in. And you've been on this a lot, man, about the transparency as far as the weighted schedule like college basketball will do. And they'll show you.
7: Yes.
8: This is a quad one win. Yes. This is a so-and-so win, and that's why that's going to be weighted heavily. And it's so convoluted in college football because I just think the eye test of the record that's shown right there and the frowning of the nose of a team that lost three games that's competing for a national championship, that's not the college football that I know. Yeah, it isn't, because it's different and it's changed. And you want competitive football week after week after week after week. Well, you're seeing that, and it's going to be a, man, this team lost to a really good team by a field goal. They shouldn't be punished that heavily for doing that.
7: Right, and they need to, which I have talked to Rich Clark off the air in conversations, the executive director of the College Football Playoff Committee. There needs to be transparency on how they are arriving at strength of schedule. There needs to be transparency on strength of record and how that metric is displayed. And then Commissioner Sankey, who just threw out the new one that we had not heard of, strength of conference. And where does that come from? And how do all those work together to get you? Because you are going to see, I'm telling you this right now, and people need to brace for this, especially those of you who are back in Texas that may be a TCU fan or an SMU fan out of the ACC or Baylor or Texas Tech especially, you're going to see SEC schools that have more losses than schools from those conferences ranked ahead of them in the playoff rankings this year, and you need to get ready for that because those conferences say what you want. You can argue it till you're blue in the face. That's fine. But the weight of those conferences is not the same and is not viewed the same as the way that the SEC and the Big Ten are viewed. It's just simply not. And so walking over here now, we will have a great conversation. And we talked to him a couple of years ago
8: when SEC was in Dallas.
7: And this was great. How you doing, Marty? Good to see you, man.
8: How you doing?
7: So sitting down with us now here at the table in Tampa, it is Marty Smith.
8: And he's mic'd
9: What's up
8: twice. He has the mic
7: ESPN's
8: on his lapel.
7: Marty Smith.
9: How you guys doing? I just got hearing aids, and so I'm like trying to figure out the headset thing.
7: Oh, yeah.
9: Any of y'all got hearing aids yet?
7: No,
9: y'all,
7: sir.
9: Y'all probably won't ever need them.
7: I don't know about that. I feel like you do radio long enough, and at some point you just don't hear the way that you
9: use Race cars.
7: Right, yeah.
8: Right.
7: That'll get
8: right.
7: you. That'll
9: race
7: get you.
9: Race cars.
8: No doubt.
9: And so it has changed my life, though. I bet you $1,000 you guys didn't expect for me to sit down and talk about hearing aids.
8: No.
9: But it has changed my life. I didn't realize until I got them a couple months ago that I hadn't heard birds chirping in like 10 years.
7: Really?
8: Oh, wow.
9: Didn't even know it. Took my dog out one morning the day after I got them, and I'm like, damn, I've been missing nature.
8: they're noisy. Pipe down a little.
9: Anyway, we can talk about something else.
7: Well, I guess we should talk about college football.
9: For sure,
7: That's why we're all here. But we just had Commissioner Sankey on before you sat down, and kind of the idea of the SEC deciding to go to the 9-game conference schedule and how that will impact. And I just mentioned this because our show is we're based out of Dallas, and of course, a lot of Big 12 teams, a lot of Texas Tech fans,
9: sure.
7: TCU, SMU out of the ACC, that they're going to have to get used to seeing SEC teams that have more losses than schools from those conferences that are going to start getting ahead of them in the playoffs.
9: Well, that's the thing about going to 9 games, and you heard coaches yesterday, including Drinkwitz, say, like, we already kind of regret this. Not sure that we should have done the 9-game slate. And I talked to Sankey about this yesterday as well, and he probably articulated this to you guys moments ago, but he believes that the scale has to move now.
7: Right.
9: There has to be an emphasis from the committee, the playoff committee, to look at all of those metrics, whether that's strength of schedule, whether that's, you know, who you play, when you play, how that progresses over time, over the length of a season, and all of that. On paper, at its fundamental principle, half the league's going to have another loss.
8: Right.
9: Just the way it
8: this
9: is.
8: That's how it is.
7: They have to. Right.
9: And so, yeah, right. That's just hashtag math. But I'll be fascinated to see. But that doesn't necessarily mean, and Sankey probably told you guys this too. He told us this yesterday. That doesn't necessarily mean that it should be a catalyst for expansion of the playoff. You have to make sure that expanding is the right decision, and he laid out all of these reasons. This is not something that he's fighting just to fight. Right. He has these metrics in his mind that obviously are lean towards benefiting the Southeastern Conference. He don't care about the ACC. He don't care about the Big Ten or the Big 12. He cares about the Southeastern Conference and what benefits his league. But I'll tell you, I can't lie. Listening to it break it down, you kind of go, huh? I get it.
8: It's Marty Smith from ESPN here with us, SEC Media Days. But I think it's for the college football fan because, you know, these early college football matchups, and I understand because I went to a small school in Texas, and I understand those programs need to fund their athletic programs with games like this. But for the fan to see those intriguing matchups, it feels like losses are more important than some important matchups early in the season. I think that's kind of going to get lost in the wash because of the non-conference game conference schedule, and those losses truly, truly matter.
9: You're seeing a lot of schools cancel
8: right.
9: incredible future matchups
8: right.
9: because they're like, why would I play that game? I'll go play Southeastern, Missouri, Louisiana, Texas, Arkansas, whatever, you name your state.
8: Yeah.
9: Because we'll pay them $600,000 to come play us. We'll beat them by 90. And that looks really pretty when we get to December. Losing to Notre Dame looks really bad getting to December. And so I understand everyone's perspective, but for the fan, I would rather see, though, like
7: this huge matchups.
9: Texas,
7: yeah.
9: Ohio State that we're going to see in week two.
7: Right, yes, right. Yes. Oklahoma, Michigan.
9: Oklahoma, right. Michigan. Even though Clemson's down a little bit,
7: yeah.
9: Clemson going to Baton Rouge week one, which is where we're going to be. Get out of here.
7: Yeah.
9: That's what we all want. And also, I work for ESPN. What do you think we want?
7: Right, no doubt. No doubt. No doubt. That's
9: so,
7: true.
9: So, yeah, I do think to a degree in the long run, the fan loses a little bit with that paradigm.
7: Yeah. It's Marty Smith from ESPN sitting down with us for a couple more minutes. When you look at this conference, it feels the last couple of years, of course, Georgia has won it, but they haven't gotten a team to even play for the national title in the last three seasons. It feels that it's more open than it was when Saban had Alabama at his peak.
9: There's no question it is. Look at all the parity now.
7: Right.
9: And that's a direct result of pay-for-play
7: right.
9: and unregulated free agency. Direct result of those two principles. Because, and you don't, this is one thing I want everyone listening to understand. Don't blame the player. The players are simply working within the context they're afforded. Blame the adults.
10: Yeah, because there's no way they thought it was going to get to this point this quickly.
9: Nick Saban did.
10: Yeah. Oh, did
9: gentlemen,
10: you know
9: I can
10: okay.
9: tell you an unequivocal fact. In 2018 at SEC Media Days, Ryan McGee and I have the great blessing of sitting across from all 16 coaches now for 20 minutes. We're sitting across from Saban, and NIL had just started to get a little – there's a little filtering of NIL. Will it be good? Will it be bad? Might it happen? Won't it happen? He goes, there better be guardrails. There better be specific guardrails, because if not, they're going to regret it. And look, this, like, but to your point about those Bama teams, he was able to build depth,
7: right?
9: Because there wasn't unregulated free agency, so you could take a guy like Mac Jones or a guy like Deshaun Hand, who started 1 year at the University of Alabama and were first round draft picks. That doesn't exist anymore, because you have School X over here going, get in the portal, we'll give you $2 million for 6 months of your life. And I don't blame the players.
10: Right, right. You think it's bad for the sport overall?
9: It's hard. Yes, because I'm an old gray-headed man. Get off my lawn. But that doesn't mean I'm right.
10: Yeah.
9: I know this. For everything I could sit here and complain with you guys about, when I get home from college game day or I get home from SEC Nation, Marty McGee, whatever, on Saturday, and I sit down, the games are awesome.
7: Yeah.
9: They're awesome. So, I don't know.
7: Well, to your point, though, I think regardless of anything, it's what this is for, the talking season, as they call it, because on the field, the game's as good as it's ever been.
9: It's not debatable.
7: Yeah. Right.
9: You tell me that Ole Miss Miami game, I mean, golly,
7: right.
9: it's just – I feel like on television the game is presented better. There's more parity, so the games are incredible.
7: Right.
9: When they matter, it's just awesome to be a part of it. It's killer.
10: Well, man, we always appreciate the time.
7: Very much so.
10: You coming
7: always
10: over.
7: Enjoy
9: that said,
7: it.
9: I hate pay-for-play. I hate unpaid pay-for-play.
10: Always enjoy
9: appreciate
10: it.
9: Y'all.
10: Thank you, man.
9: Thank
10: Thanks
9: you for
10: Marty
9: having
10: Smith
9: me. It was fun.
10: ESPN
7: so
10: here at the table with us, SEC Media Days. We come back. We will have the news with Travis next here on The Ticket.
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29: Even for people who fall asleep easily, staying asleep can be difficult. You wake up, your mind starts to race, you can't turn those thoughts off. Sleep experts say there are a few things you can try. Cognitive shuffling. That's when you choose a random, impersonal, non-emotional word. Then for each letter of that word, think of as many words that begin with each letter as you can before moving on to the next one. It distracts your brain from stress. It also mimics the fragmented thought patterns that usually occur as you drift off to sleep. Sensory grounding is something else. That's when you work through things you can hear, feel, see, smell, or taste. That helps you to be in the moment instead of dwelling on the past or the future. Or just do a mental walkthrough of a place you know well. Familiar but neutral imagery that can calm the brain. I'm Dr. Sanjay Gupta, helping you live a better life.

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1: 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But before all that, let's do the news.
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1: Thank you, Tip Sheet, and thank you, Tom. A Rhode Island fugitive has he's had a good run come to an end. More than 21 years on the run, one of Rhode Island's longest wanted fugitives was finally arrested this week. Former Rhode Island doctor Ronald Fisher disappeared during his 2005 trial on a first-degree sexual assault charge. Fisher was accused of having his way with a woman aboard his boat, the Lion King, in 2003. Subsequently was convicted in Absha because he didn't show up to trial. And he had found some ways to hide in plain sight. He had been operating a 56-foot sailboat named the Silver Lining. It was registered under the name Richard Graydon, an alias authority said that Fisher used. And the U.S. Marshal and Coast Guard personnel intercepted the vessel about an hour offshore, arrested him without incident. He was taken by the FBI. And when they searched his boat, they found books on how to evade law enforcement.
7: Oh no, that's never.
8: Well,
7: good.
8: They worked.
7: they
8: were working
7: for 21 years.
9: Yeah, he needed to buy the updated version.
1: And also, he had been using what's known as an onion router to hide his IP address and avoid being tracked.
7: Onion router.
1: 21 years, a good run, dude.
9: Yeah. Sell those at the Outback.
7: A blooming onion router. I think that you. After 21 years, I'm trying to think of the time frame where you will start to feel very comfortable that you've done it.
9: I would bet after a few years, you start to be like, okay, they're never going to find me.
7: Right. I'm doing everything right because...
9: But he stayed in the area, it sounds like.
1: Well, he was in like a slightly different... He wasn't like in the town next to it, but he was still on the water.
7: Yeah, I feel like...
9: I'm gone.
7: Rhode Island, I should be in Montana somewhere.
1: Or do you like hide real close because they'll never look real close? They assume that you've skipped town, but really, I'm in
9: the
1: ceiling of the police department. Man. You'll never find me up here.
9: I feel like I just go to a different country and become that country.
7: Well, that's going to, you know.
9: That nationality. That country.
1: What?
9: You know, go down to Australia.
1: Hello, I am Brazil. How are you?
10: Yes. I know what you're talking about.
11: Australia.
7: My name is Guam.
11: There he is.
7: Yeah, I don't know. I feel
1: Papua New Guinea. How are you?
7: I would probably not go to another country. I definitely would go to another state.
9: Depends on the crime, for sure.
7: And I feel if you go to that other state, like if let's say I just go to Nebraska.
9: Okay.
7: Like even if you're having this most wanted, but you're Rhode Island's most wanted, I don't know if that's going to affect you in Nebraska.
9: Right. You got to change your hair and all that and your name, of course. And then you got to walk with a limp or do something weird.
7: So kind of like what Pony Boy and them did in the Outsiders.
9: That way people sit there and they eat bologna, you cut your hair with a pocket knife.
7: Right.
9: You bleach it.
7: I would just probably let my hair grow out because you wouldn't recognize me if I went
1: awesome.
7: Full George Jefferson.
9: Right. I'd have to have like really long, gross hair. And you just kind of, you know, I'd never wear brewery t-shirts anymore. Really
1: that's all
9: off.
1: You need to do.
9: Like, well, I can't be him.
1: Don't wear a hat. Never
9: what
1: wear
9: is that?
1: Brewery t-shirts.
7: Hey,
9: start wearing brand name
7: Officer
9: stuff.
7: Officer Johnson, what's today? It's Saturday. Well, that's not a Saturday shirt.
1: That can't possibly be him. There's no chance.
9: That's the shirt he used to wear on Wednesdays. That's ridiculous.
1: We got some warm temperatures back home, fellas.
9: Yeah, we do.
1: The Texas grid is said to be preparing and should be okay as we reach temperatures near 110 degrees this week.
7: Air temperature 110?
1: Feels like temperature.
9: Oh, yeah, okay. The heat index. Yeah,
1: heat index. And
9: it'll be rough. But the air temperature is like 105, 106.
1: Yeah, it's not great. It's not great. And then
9: can't
1: you
9: wait
1: have
9: to work out in that on Thursday afternoon.
1: The combination of Big Bertha, the tropical storm that we've been enjoying while we've been here in Tampa, also bound for Texas later this week.
9: Need
1: again,
9: rain.
1: ERCOT is expecting a high to high demand with peaks in the 80,000 to lower 90,000 megawatt range.
7: Well, let me guess the next sentence of the story. They're asking you to adjust your thermostats to kind of chill out on the grid.
1: You know what? ERCOT said their six-day supply is fine.
9: Mine's adjusted. I actually turned mine up and left it up while I'm gone.
1: That's good.
9: But when I get home.
7: And people are so. There's a lot of things that you don't mess with when it comes to people. And apparently their thermostat is towards the top of the list. Because if it's like, hey, man, we need to be. Someone would knock on the door and plead for you. Just 2 hours if you could help. Nope, not going to do it. I pay for it. No. I'm going to use it. It's like, man, okay.
9: I would do it during the day, but at night, man, I mean, that's you got to have it a certain level to be able to sleep.
7: Well, you like it ridiculously cold.
1: It did actually get a little warm in my room last night.
9: And I turned it down.
1: I know.
9: I turned it down to 68 because I thought that was fair.
1: 6 degrees lower than
7: that. Yeah, well, it's not our air that we're using down here, so I guess I
9: Why don't
7: care.
9: We turn it down to 50?
7: Well, you don't want to do that. It is someone's home.
1: Yeah, I didn't know.
9: Well, they should put a setting on it.
1: I didn't bring my parka, so if we could just keep it above.
9: I'd probably sleep like a rock in 50. I could sleep like a rock.

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1: Well, if you are cold, something that might warm you up is coffee. I'm enjoying some delicious coffee right now. And science has said 5 cups a day, totally safe for most adults now. This is one of the stories we saw last night on the TV.
2: It's true.
3: I'm glad that you guys got to live in my world for a bit. But I'll tell you what, I don't watch the national nightly news ever. And that was the first. Well, I don't know what local channel to watch here in Tampa. So
4: I don't even know if I would call that news as much as the national nightly headlines.
3: Yeah, they're just ripping headlines. But yeah, we saw this headline, and it's 5 cups of coffee, but it's, I think they failed to neglect to tell you that it's 5 cups of black coffee.
4: Right. Correct. Yes, with nothing in it.
3: With nothing in it.
4: Coffee beans are healthy, and coffee does have a lot of health benefits.
1: It definitely does.
3: But who wants coffee with nothing in it?
4: But the argument with the caffeine is a curious one.
1: Yeah, because what they're saying is they frequently have advised people with heart issues in the past
4: to
1: avoid these stimulants. But after a comprehensive review, they're shifting and distinguishing between natural coffee beans and synthetic caffeine. Daily coffee can cut the risk of the, what is this little, irregular heart rhythm. It can cut that down by 39% habitual coffee consumption, was also associated with 20 to 30% lower risk for type 2 diabetes, and that's where it comes in. That if you load that thing down with creamers and sugars, like that's going to combat that diabetes thing there.
3: Some people would just see 5 cups of coffee. Oh, that's great.
4: It's
3: and then you load it down with all your frappuccinos and all that, and you can't do
4: it's
3: that.
4: It's just the beans. The beans are natural. They're good.
5: I'm familiar.
3: Good, bud.
4: Well, I enjoy black coffee.
1: He is living on beans.
4: That's all I get.
3: Man,
4: the black coffee.
3: Your palate needs to be studied.
4: What do you mean it needs to be studied? My palate is phenomenal.
1: That's a weird claim.
4: I've had multiple people tell me that I have a really good palate.
3: That's the biggest lie you've ever told
4: for
3: here
4: beer
3: on this radio station.
1: Was it the guy that sold you the beer that was like, "Oh man, you really you
3: right,
1: nailed
3: the one
1: that.
3: That's trying to get you to buy
4: pick up a lot of things.
1: I have this one. Tell me what this is.
3: Yeah.
4: No, but I think that a lot of the things that I enjoy, my palate probably would help a lot of people enjoy it.
3: What? That sentence didn't even make any sense.
1: No, hold on. I think I get it. If we had his taste buds, we would also like kale that much. That's what he's saying. If you had his taste.
4: Okay, so.
3: And that's why I say his palate needs to be studied.
4: Other than kale and black coffee, what else is weird?
1: Sauerkraut.
4: Sauerkraut's delicious.
1: Unsalted nuts.
4: Also delicious. You get the flavor of the real nut.
1: American Airlines.
3: That's fine. That's a little funny. You guys are.
4: Why are you laughing?
3: You're third graders.
5: Try all
3: you
5: these
3: can
5: nuts.
3: Say stuff like that and know exactly what you mean.
1: A third grader would never laugh at that.
4: Yeah, 100%. I hope not. Jeez.
1: A seventh grader, though, would think that was pretty funny.
4: Oh, man.
3: You guys are...
4: It wasn't.
3: I think you used the word delicious a little too openly. Like
4: that's probably true.
3: It's... Oh, I'm trying to think of the word I'm trying to use to kind of describe some of the things that you're eating. Like, it's... Okay, maybe that's the word you need to use.
1: I mean, it's all healthy.
3: It's edible.
1: Well, edible is probably the best way I've heard it described.
3: You just say, oh man, that's delicious. It's like, eh.
4: Well, some of it is. Some of it is. I have had things that are bland where I might say this is a little more bland. But I do like things that have good natural flavor.
1: That's somebody who doesn't like flavor. American Airlines to build its largest Admirals Club at the DFW airport. This will also be Terminal F's first lounge ever.
3: Terminal F.
1: This will be a new 37,000 square foot club.
4: Oh, wait, hold on. Are you sure it's not 37 square feet?
1: Boy, that's a joke for three. Where they American
3: well,
1: recently...
3: Well, let's make it a joke for everyone, because Matt mentioned this yesterday while we were lounging at the Airbnb, and he's like, yeah, it's 37 square feet. And I was like, no, we were at the brewery.
1: Yeah,
3: we're sitting at 37 square feet. I was like, well, that's not very big at all. That is very tiny.
4: I messed
5: I'm
4: out
5: not
4: the
5: sure
4: word
5: that's correct.
4: 1,000.
3: Yeah, 37,000. Yes, you did.
1: This will be nearly twice the size of their new 18,000 square foot lounge that Chase opened last week in Terminal D.
4: Ooh.
1: There

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1: Very nice.
0: You can expect amenities like chef-inspired menu offerings, expanded all-day food selections, and premium beverage programs that will feature specialty cocktails, spirits, and even champagne Bollinger. I don't know what that is. I'm not rich enough.
2: That sounds super fancy. I'll take it.
1: I'll enjoy one of those.
2: Maybe we'll go to the lounge tomorrow when we fly back.
0: Maybe. American has committed $4 billion to build out Terminal F.
2: And it drive you around.
0: Will include its own ticketing and baggage area.
1: Oh, nice. Yay. That's great.
0: Isn't that good?
2: That's amazing. 37,000 square feet is quite large for a lounge. I wonder how big the normal ones are.
0: Well, the previous biggest one was half the size of the new one.
2: Yeah. But, like, how big the ones are that I've been in with you?
3: Yeah, I don't know.
2: Because they seem spacious.
1: I'll get out my ruler the next time we go so I can measure the square footage.
0: Okay. Boy, that one we were in on
2: take you for like
0: Sunday
2: eight
0: was not big at all.
2: Oh, you got to go to the lounge. It's so fancy. And the stuff in there, you just get it. It's nuts. You don't have to pay for it.
1: They do have nuts.
2: They do. Man,
0: and the best.
2: They had sausage in Pittsburgh, and it was really good. What they did.
0: David Vargas Rivera.
1: The facts are so random.
0: I mean, what did he say? Oh, there was an alligator in the pond.
2: Okay. Pat, I thought you guys would like that.
0: We
2: I
0: loved
2: saw an
0: it.
2: Alligator.
0: We loved it.
2: So I told you. Even though there was no context to
1: none.
2: It.
1: None. It's just so just a one-off sentence.
2: Completely out of the blue.
0: Oh. So much fun.
3: Nothing wrong with that.
0: An illegal hitman affiliated with a terrorist cartel was deported by ICE this past week on July 14th. David Vargas Rivera, described as a criminal illegal alien, handed over to the Mexican authorities. He was
2: here
0: taken
2: for the cartel.
0: He was a hitman for the Rosa de Lima cartel. And if you're a hitman for the cartel, that's not your only job. You've got some other things going on. So he was also laundering a little bit of money.
1: Oh, I thought maybe an investment banker or...
0: I mean, laundering is kind of the investing of the criminal world, right?
1: Sure.
0: In a way.
1: Sure.
0: Well, he had laundered more than $4.6 million through real estate transactions in 2025 alone. He was wanted for murder in Mexico and had been accused of the 4.6. But... not just the murder, but was identified as a hitman for the cartel.
2: That's...
0: And he was in Frisco.
2: Who knows how those guys...
0: just hanging.
2: Yeah, so I get nervous talking about the cartel.
1: Kind of adjust what you're going to say right now, huh?
2: Well, you just kind of wonder, like, what his specialty was.
0: Wet work.
2: Like, did he have a go-to? Was he a sniper? Did he have, like, a little...
0: poison guy.
2: Right. Neck snap. Did he do blow darts? I don't know.
0: Blow darts would be not, that'd be a fun way to do it. That feels like very creative.
2: He just kind of goes, "Hey," and you turn around. You got a dart in your neck, man. And then it's poison dart.
0: That's awesome. All right, that's the news.
1: Thank you, Tom. It's 10:51. It's the invasion. We are live at SEC Media Day here in Tampa. We'll hop aboard the OSS at 11:10. We'll have This Week in Sports History at 11:30. But let's talk more college football as Auburn is on stage right now telling the whole world how they can win the SEC. We'll talk college football next here on The Ticket.
4: The Ticket says make a toast of the July P16 pack of the month from Maple Branch Craft Brewery in Fort Worth. The Bread of Life Munich Helles Lager. 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From the station that says, Prost! Helles, yeah!
1: Oh, I'm in for that.
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9: Back in 2019, I made a documentary for HBO called One Nation Under Stress. And what was true then is still true now. Money and financial problems are consistently ranked as the number one cause of stress in the United States. And a brand new study out of the Mayo Clinic found that worrying about money may age the heart even faster than traditional risk factors. Unlike an acute stressor, such as a short-term work deadline or a brief illness, financial strain is often chronic and ongoing. And because money affects so many aspects of daily life, financial stress can be difficult to escape. Even so, financial stress does not mean you're doomed. It just means you need to double down on the things you know are good for heart health: diet, exercise, sleep, and of course, not smoking. I'm Dr. Sanjay Gupta, helping you live a better life.
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0: Rangers hosting the White Sox again tonight. Texas will face rookie Noah Schultz on the mound for Chicago. The 6'10" lefty, 3-6 on the year. First pitch 7-5. Diamond Talk afterwards here on the Ticket. Mavs hiring Legends Global as their representation for their new arena project at the Valley View Mall site. The company has previously worked on AT&T Stadium in Arlington. And SEC Media Day is rolling on from Tampa. Georgia head coach Kirby Smart ready to get back to what he's built his program on.
1: The consistency and performance is probably what I'm most proud of over the last 10 to 11 years, including this season. And the consistency and performance is what Georgia's been built on. Can we repeatedly do and be successful regardless of who comes in and out of your program?
0: Vanderbilt, Auburn, South Carolina all on the schedule for today as well. Catch the invasion live from SEC Media Days right here on the Ticket. That is the Ticket Ticker. I'm Ryan Baldwin, Sports Radio 96.7, 1310 The Ticket.
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3: It is 10:59 on your Tuesday morning here with the Invasion. Donovan Lewis, Matt McLaren, day two for us from SEC Media Days here in Tampa. Of course, you just heard Baldy talking about this. It's Auburn in South Carolina getting going here today, along with, of course, Georgia and Vanderbilt. And speaking of Georgia, we will have Drew Bobo, who is their center. He plays right there up on the offensive line. He's going to stop down with us here in about 15 minutes or so. Just saw him walk by. Got a cool situation out there because his dad, Mike Bobo, is their offensive coordinator. And part of that Georgia team that made a run in the college football playoff last year and has won the SEC the last couple of seasons. So we'll see if they can do it three straight years. But Drew Bobo coming your way here in 15 minutes or so. Man, you can tell somebody's talking on the other room, huh? And lunch is being served.
4: Lunch is being served, and I do believe someone's in the big room that's right across from us. Because Radio Row is actually, it's as light as I've seen it since we started. So I think lunch may affect everything more than what's going on inside the conference room. Because lunch starts at 11:30 Eastern time here till 1:30. Is it 1:30
3: yes.
4: or 1?
3: Yes, yes. Yeah.
4: And they take that food up quickly.
3: Man, they do.
4: And it is a long way away. Matt had
3: it
4: to
3: is.
4: Bring his plate with him.
3: Yes.
4: I don't know if they encourage that.
3: I don't care.
4: You're bringing the plate out. It's the only way you're going to get some food around
3: here.
4: Yeah,
3: we don't have time to sit down there and eat anything.
4: No, we don't.
3: And if I don't get it now, then it'll be gone by the time we wrap up. And like you're saying, I mean, 1 minute after that clock hits, it's like, nope, no more for you.
4: Yeah, yeah, done.
3: Where are you taking that stuff anyway? Why not just leave it out?
4: Well,
3: it's not going to go bad.
4: No, it's not.
3: I mean, eventually it will be, but, you know. So here at SEC Media Days, and we've had some interesting conversations, I think, this morning. The expansion of the playoff is obviously a hot topic, and it's going to continue to be. But also, it really feels like everybody – I don't think this is specific to just the SEC.
4: Okay.
3: But I think the Big 12, the ACC, the Big 10, the Power Four, trying to figure out how you fairly determine the amount of representatives that these conferences get in the college football playoff. And the strength of schedule thing – and the idea that the SEC and the Big Ten have more difficult schedules, because if you're a fan of Texas Tech, if you're a fan of TCU or Baylor, what have you, SMU, the ACC, you may argue that you completely disagree with that. Now, all the metrics will tell you that you're wrong. I mean, there's not a single metric out there that you're going to find that will tell you that the Big 12 or the ACC is playing more difficult schedules than the Big Ten or the SEC.
4: Right.
3: It just doesn't exist.
4: No, it doesn't, but you are surviving your conference schedule, and there's nothing you can do about that. And while you talked about with the SEC and the Big Ten, some of the road environments that are difficult to play in, whether we believe it or not, some of those road environments in those other conferences are difficult to play in. Going to Lubbock
3: sure.
4: is pretty
3: For
4: difficult
3: sure.
4: to play. Maybe going to Waco is difficult to play in. So, I get it. I just think year after year, it's so completely different as far as who's playing well, maybe this is a down year or not, that I would totally say I just don't get the parameters of, well, if we're doing this, we need to get six teams in. Well, if we go to 24, then we need to get six teams in. Well, there may not be six of them worthy that year, and you're just putting a team truly that can't compete for a national championship, even though this because they're in that conference. And I just don't think that's right. I really don't. So I get what they're saying and just saying the right number, but whoever they choose, I think Commissioner Sankey's really right when he talks about the selection process means a lot more year in and year out. Because if this thing is built for saying, all right, we're going to take four teams, well, we're just expanding the number. Well, our thought process is the same, but getting these teams in, that makes a whole hell of a lot of difference than the number of teams that's in it.
5: Yeah,
4: you have
5: to
4: adjust that in order to get the right 12, 16, 24 teams or whatever in it. But I don't think in any given year there's a chance that 24 teams have a legit shot at winning a national championship. I just don't think that's ever the case in college football. And I don't think it's the case in college basketball. It's just set up so that you can have those instances where you have those upsets in college basketball that you're not going to have in football because logistically that just can't work because of the number of games you play.
5: Yeah.
4: We're doing all this, and we're talking about all this money, and it feels like the health of these college athletes are in the back of your mind. You're not thinking about that. You're not thinking about them playing 18 games or however many games it'll take to crown a champion with 24 teams. That's a lot of extra football.
5: It is.
4: That the only thing that you're...
5: You have to get rid of conference championship
4: games. You're clouding your judgment because you see the dollar signs in your eyes.
5: Right.
4: And not realizing that, these are kids, and they the health aspect of it, and are you going to play just this thing straight out? Like, I know high school does it, and even lower divisions in college will do it. But it feels like that they aren't playing as many games during the regular season to complete the playoffs that they have right now. Are you going to cut out a non-conference game at the beginning of the year and then kind of push aside some of these smaller schools that count on that money to fund their athletic departments because they're paying those guys, they're getting paid to go and play? It's a lot of stuff to think about than just the outside college football fan saying 24 teams needs to be the number of teams in this college football playoff because that will decide everything they do it at the lower level. Well, it's going to have to be some significant changes if you do it at the highest of levels. And are they ready and willing to do that?
5: Yeah, it's just it's money-based, and I do think the expansion of the college football playoff is good, and Marty Smith was talking about this. We had him on from ESPN. The state of the game, because there are more games that carry more weight for more fan bases now. Because now you're not talking about just one or two teams that have a shot. You're not talking about four teams that maybe what was six teams. Now you're talking about, man, if you're in the top 20 towards the end of the year, some of those games are going to carry a lot of weight for you, where before you knew that you were already going to play for a bowl. And I think that that's been something that has really helped to grow the sport of college football. And if you expand it, and it is going to expand. To Sankey's point, it becomes they're comfortable at 16.
4: Yeah.
5: Are they ever going to be able to come into an agreement with the Big Ten where you try out 16 before you essentially just double the playoff and go to the 24? I think that those are the conversations they've got to figure out. And how does that look? And to your point, do they have automatic qualifiers? Well, of course, if you win your conference, you're going to get in. But then is everything else in at large? Do you have to make sure that the group of six is represented? There's so many conversations that still have to be handled for this and wherever it's going to go. And, man, it feels like sometimes every week, especially with these lawsuits and, oh, okay, well, it's 5 years of eligibility. Nope, now we've got all these lawsuits because we're going to sue you for that. And it's become, if we don't like it, we will sue and force a court to decide how this is going to look. And that's everything that is happening in college football. If you don't like the parameters, well, then we're going to sue because this needs to be this way. And at some point, it just feels like this is going to have to get unionized and you're going to go the CBA route.
4: Or the legislation or whatever
5: somewhere.
4: It is. And who's the one that's going to decide how things are run? It feels like it shouldn't be guys that are sitting in a room on Capitol Hill thinking they know what's best. Like, how do you know that this is exactly what this sport needs? You're not involved in it. You can consult everybody that you want to. I don't know. It's a mess. It's the product has never been better on the field. There's never been more excitement because more teams feels like with the transfer portal can get the talent to be relevant, but I just don't see any chance that they come up with a solution that everyone's going to be satisfied with. It's always going to be someone that thinks some other way should be better,
5: right?
4: And how we're going to get it done. But ultimately, it's about the safety of those kids, and it's not even about those kids going to school and college anymore or anything like that. We used to hear, yo, they're there to get an education and all that, and that's so far gone now.
5: Right.
4: It's so much money involved with the players and the universities and everyone else involved that no one even cares anymore.
5: You're correct. And there is no way, as you always like to say, to put the toothpaste back in the tube. That cannot happen.
4: No.
5: And so now it's how do you regulate what it's become? And they're trying to figure that out. And you can see, I mean, I've been doing, the first time I ever went to SEC Media Days would have been in 2013. And, yes, they always wore nice suits and looked nice. But, man, you can tell these kids are making a chunk of change now.
4: Oh, yeah.
5: Some of the jewelry and the shoes and just the level and the way that that has changed so much just in the last decade. And where is it going to be a decade from now? Who knows?
4: All right, let's take a quick break. Drew Bobo, the center from the University of Georgia, will join us here at the table. We are live at SEC Media Day in Tampa. We'll come back, speak with him. We'll have This Week in Sports History at 11:30. And lunchtime will be right after that, and we'll do it next, right here on The Ticket.
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14: 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Rangers trying to get back on track tonight against the White Sox. Texas has dropped 3 of 4 since the All-Star break, dropping a half game behind Seattle for first in the AL West. 7:05 first pitch, Diamond Talk afterwards here on The Ticket. NHL announcing the league will be helping produce broadcasts for the Hurricanes, Blue Jackets, Wild, and Blues for the upcoming year. Additional teams may be added prior to the season. SEC kickoff event day 2 has Georgia and Auburn in the book. Still to come, Vanderbilt and South Carolina. 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
0: Those sweet spot boys love some Rangers baseball. 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
15: 11:23, live at SEC Media Day here in Tampa, Florida. It's The Invasion, Matt McLaren, Donovan Lewis. Lunchtime with the SEC will be at 11:50. We'll have This Week in Sports History. That's our weekly segment where we listen to audio of events past. That will be at 11:30. Gunnar Stockton, the quarterback for the Georgia Bulldogs, is at the table next to us. Not quite sure if he's going to sit down with us, but if so, we'll definitely pop him on. We'll talk a little Tampa. But, yeah, let's hop aboard the OSS for other sports stuff. Why don't we? While we have a little time before
16: let's
15: this
16: do
15: week
16: that.
15: In sports history. I don't know where you want to start, man.
16: Let's start with the Texas Rangers.
15: Do we have to?
1: Yes, yeah. Okay. They still, and again, this is going to be, I feel like, the conversation that we have, barring, now I'm going to say that. Now, they get swept by the White Sox, and then it doesn't go well against Seattle, then they may fade from all of our consciousnesses. But
4: I just think the Seattle-Houston series are way more important than what they're doing right now in Chicago. Well, I can understand yes. when you're setting the precedent, and you know, you have your two best pitchers, and you're not winning those games. I do get that.
1: But well, you only lost 10-3.
4: Yeah. But those divisional games, are so it just counts one game. Doesn't matter. Seattle, Houston, those are the barometers. And if you struggle against those guys and you have a losing record and you steadily fall out, that's when you start saying, okay. And I don't think anyone thinks that this is, all right, they're going to turn the corner and all of a sudden they're contenders.
1: They're what they are.
4: They are what they are. And they've been what they are this entire season. And anytime you even go on a bit of a rough patch, it takes a good patch against teams that are in your division, and you can be right there back in the mix. So this is going to be the theme, man, for the entire season. The bottom falls completely out of
1: the season.
4: And
1: that's the thing with Chicago series. If you get swept, then the importance of Seattle-Houston to me carries even more weight because now all of a sudden you're 1-5 in the 6 games back. They're 1-3 right now.
4: Right.
1: And we've talked about this a million times. Regardless of who you play, you got to win series. You got to win these series, man. And this playoff race, man, it feels you lose one game, you're out of the division lead, you're out of the wild card, which they are right now. And Boston has been red hot. Here comes Boston. So now they're in this thing because they've won 14 in a row. They're now 3 games over 500. So now you're chasing them in the wild card race. Seattle, to your point, those 4 games against Seattle, now a half game up in the West. And so all these games are so close. I don't know if they're going to have an answer. Well, like you said, though, if the bottom falls out in the next 10 days, 14 days, whatever it is to the trade deadline, I think it's 2 weeks from yesterday. If the bottom falls out and they just drop off, then okay, it's a different conversation. But they're going to be in this thing, man.
4: Yep. So maybe it's not the best situation also because average is going to keep you in. Even a little bit below average is going to keep you in it. And maybe a decision to say, we're not very good right now. Let's see if we can restock this farm system because, you know, we can make deals maybe we won't normally make because they're going to have, okay, well, we're just a game and a half back.
1: Right.
4: Or they're just 2.5 games back. So there's no reason to panic because this is just a crazy year to where you will say, all right, just give yourself a chance. And while no one thinks it's going to go swimmingly, even if they have the chance, it's just about getting that chance. And that's what they're going to be focused on. So I just don't expect to see anything from those guys as far as trying to make huge additions because I don't know how much money they want to spend. And as far as them being in the mix with all these other teams in the American League to say we need bullpen help or we need another bat, then that's going to drive the price up. And they just don't have to pay for anything really good to come over here.
1: No, they don't. This is going to be, man, last season was an extremely frustrating season, but this season is as well, except you're in it and you're in the race, which is so crazy because you watch it and you see a lot of the results and you feel like, okay, this team is not a team that should be in the race.
4: Yeah.
1: But they are.
4: Exactly. 100 games into this season, and they're 50-50.
1: And it just feels like, man, you are on pace. You are headed on your way to an 81-81 season.
4: And which may get you a division crown.
1: It might.
4: So if you're heading that way, why spend some of the assets you don't have to try and get extremely better when that may give you another win or two? So you wind up even depleting more of your farm system, and you win 83 games, when 81 could get you a division title.
1: And I do think that gauging yourself against, like, the Braves coming out of the break, and look, we can say whatever about, okay, they're way better than the Rangers,
4: but that's
1: part
4: of
1: it. And so the Braves beat you down. The White Sox do it, and then you lose a series to Seattle, then you start looking at, because they had been really good against teams that were over 500.
4: Right.
1: But at some point, if you start playing the competition, because those are the teams you're going to play in the playoffs, and if those teams are going to own you, then are you really a playoff team? Man, are you really going to be competitive when you get into a series?
4: I just don't even think they think about it that way. I really don't. And I don't think you would if you were a part of that organization. You would think about it that way.
1: It depends on how many prospects I have to move at the trade deadline, right, if I'm trying to get a piece.
4: They will say, whether you agree with it or not, they will say, all we need is a chance. And you... Because no one believed,
1: I can't argue against that.
4: No one believed that chance was going to come come true in 2023? No one thought that.
1: Right.
4: But you say, all right, they limped into the playoffs with that one win in Seattle to clinch that playoff spot. Then they lost the division.
1: Right.
4: And, okay, well, if we probably had the same conversation. Well, they limped into the playoffs. They may not even get past this wild card round. And they took advantage of that chance. And that's what those are the conversations that they're having. Yeah, they definitely want to try and get better. Everyone wants to improve. But if you don't, this average year can get you a chance to go and win a World Series. And that's something that they haven't had around here in a long, just once in the last decade.
1: Yeah,
4: they had the
1: chance
4: to go win it, and they took advantage of it, and they did. And they did.
1: If you get an opportunity to go to the dance, you always hope that that girl say yes when you ask.
4: Yep.
1: But if you don't go to the dance, you're never going to find out.
4: You'll be doing the stanky leg at home by yourself.
1: They're trying to get to the dance and seeing if that girl's going to be there again.
4: So I get the frustration. I get the, man, what are we doing here, and the pitching, and I understand all that. But they're having those conversations of, hey, man, we just got to keep our head above water just enough that at the end maybe we can take a little push and get a couple games over 500.
1: Yeah.
4: A couple games over 500 will win this division.
1: You're probably right.
4: 83 wins will win this division.
1: It very well might.
4: So that's the focus to get
1: there. Which is incredible.
4: Yeah. And that's how it is. All right, it's 11:30. That's the OSS. We hop aboard every single day at 11:10 for other sports stuff. Lunchtime is right around the corner. We come back. We will have our weekly Tuesday staple, This Week in Sports History. We'll listen to some audio of events past. We'll do it next here on The Ticket.
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27: 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Cognitive shuffling. That's when you choose a random, impersonal, non-emotional word. Then for each letter of that word, think of as many words that begin with each letter as you can before moving on to the next one. It distracts your brain from stress. It also mimics the fragmented thought patterns that usually occur as you drift off to sleep. Sensory grounding is something else. That's when you work through things you can hear, feel, see, smell, or taste. That helps you to be in the moment instead of dwelling on the past or the future. Or just do a mental walkthrough of a place you know well. Familiar but neutral imagery that can calm the brain. I'm Dr. Sanjay Gupta, helping you live a better life.
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0: You float like an anchor and sting like a feather. It sounds like you're perfect for Ticket Fight Night. 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
2: Thank you, Travis. It is 11:38 here on a Tuesday morning with the Invasion. Donovan Lewis, Matt McLaren, as we continue. It's day two from SEC Media Days out here in Tampa. A big one today with Auburn, Georgia, Vanderbilt, and South Carolina making their rounds. We're going to kick off your lunch hour, diving back into some college football conversations. Got a couple of players that are making the rounds that we'll try to grab and see if we can have a conversation. Looks like a couple of Georgia players, see a Vanderbilt players walking around. But right now, as we do every Tuesday at this time, let's have a little twish, y'all. This week in sports history. And for this, we always like to play the oldest audio because it's always hilarious to listen to. And this one is from a newsreel. You go all the way back to 1958. It was July 20th of 1958. The men's PGA Championship. And here it is.
3: Thousands swarm over the Lanark Country Club near Philadelphia for the Professional Golfers Association Championship, first ever decided by stroke play. Young Casper is still hanging in there. This shot out of a trap will explain why he's up there. Our cameraman draws a bead on Casper, and he draws one on the cup. Now the charge of the thundering herd chasing the battle between Snead and Finsterwald. But the strokes are slipping away from Sam. By now, Finsterwald has increased his lead over Snead to 4 strokes. Sam trails Casper by 2, and he has to settle for third place. Finsterwald tries to finish with a flourish. He almost succeeds. Well, he didn't need it. This gives him a dazzling 67 and the tournament with a score of 276. The young man who finished second in his first PGA Championship finishes first in his second.
4: All right. The crowd went wild.
2: They did. That canned crowd noise played very well for them.
4: I know. Again, I want to know when they transitioned to the 12 under from the actual total of the round, because he won with a 276, and it just feels very complicated to try and figure out. 276 strokes out of all those four rounds just feels like a weird way to describe the winning score. 12 under, 11 under, whatever it is, seems way more appropriate now. I just want to know what year they transitioned, and I want to shake the hand of the person who thought, hey, man, let's just go with the actual score.
2: Maybe. It was July 21st of 1963 when Jack Nicklaus would win the first of what would, of course, be 5 career PGA championships. And by the way, this was the last major that was played in Dallas, the 1963 PGA there at Dallas Athletic Club, until next year when the PGA comes back and will be played in Frisco in 2027. But here is Jack Nicklaus winning in Dallas.
4: God, this is even more
5: for fanfare. It's the great Arnold Palmer. And although Arnie's army, as they call his followers, does not completely desert him, this is not his hour. Instead, young Jack Nicklaus and others share the headlines with the torrid heat. It's 110 on the fairways in the Professional Golfers Association Championship at Dallas, Texas. The play over 72 holes is often just as hot. Runner-up Dave Reagan has a final round 69. He started the last 18 with 4 birdies on the first 7 holes.
4: Ooh, listen.
5: Jack Nicklaus takes his final putt at the 18th. And he is the PGA champion after firing a 68 for a 279 total. At 23, Nicklaus has added the PGA to his 1962 Open Championship and the Masters he won last spring. The Texas Sun makes his newest trophy hot to handle, but Happy Nicklaus has the solution.
4: So did he actually grab the trophy and it was hot to the touch?
2: I'm sure
4: I
2: it was.
4: That was the case.
2: In Dallas, because it would have been back in August.
4: It was 110 on the fairway.
2: Yes. And it scalds his hand.
1: So they didn't do it there, but apparently television audiences were introduced to under-over par in 1960 by CBS Golf producer Frank Cherkinian and Clifford Roberts of Augusta National.
4: Thank you. Thank you, guys. You guys are the best.
2: They made it happen for us. So we continue this week in sports history. And we go to 1989, July 21st,

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1: Unofficially, I've got this fight being 1 second longer than Tyson Spinks. A minute 32 instead of a minute 31. It was, as you started to point out, again, Larry, a left hook.
2: Williams was very unhappy at the end of that. Randy Newman, the referee, asked him a question. Obviously about how he fought or what his name was or where he was. And apparently he got the wrong answer because he stopped the fight immediately. I didn't see any reason to stop the fight. And I'm curious to see what that answer was, and I'm going into the ring to see if I can find out.
1: Good luck, Larry.
3: I'm going into the ring to see if I can find out. By the way, the pop at the beginning of that was the hit that knocked him down.
4: The left hook, and I think you need to stop that fight when it's that loud. So Carl Williams, his nickname was The Truth. They call him Carl The Truth Williams.
3: Okay.
4: So one of the better things to come out of this fight was one of these sketches on In Living Color. Jamie Foxx played Carl the Tooth Williams, and he just had one big tooth at the front of his mouth as he was doing interviews and all that. It's really funny.
3: All right, so we move forward here this week in sports history. We go to July 22nd of 1994. Many of you will remember this because this was the day. Tomorrow is the anniversary that O.J. Simpson would appear in court and plead not guilty.
5: You plead to counts 1 and 2?
6: Absolutely 100% not guilty.
5: And do you deny?
3: Absolutely 100% not guilty. Okay. Sure. I mean, to be fair, he was.
4: It worked out. He was found not guilty.
3: They found him not guilty.
4: But in civil court, he was definitely found guilty.
3: Oh, he was found extremely guilty.
4: Yes.
3: Pretty quickly, too, by the way, in civil court.
4: Yeah.
3: And then finally, we will wrap up this week in sports history, and we will go another one of those. Man, if you are a sports fan, probably of any age, you will remember July 24th of 1983. The Kansas City Royals were playing the New York Yankees at the time when George Brett would hit a go-ahead home run, but the Yankees manager at the time, Billy Martin, kind of thought that maybe George Brett had a little bit too much pine tar in his back.
7: Now they're going to measure it across home plate.
8: Well, I've never seen this.
7: I never have either.
8: I don't know what they're measuring. They might be going to call George Brett out.
7: Well, the Yankees win. He's out.
8: Yes, sir.
7: Brett is out. Look at this. Brett is out.
8: And he's steaming mad.
7: He is out and having to be forcibly restrained from hitting plate umpire Tim McClellan. And the Yankees have won the ball game 4-3. Brett is called out for using an illegal bat or with the illegal substance on the bat.
8: Like I said, I have seen this before, Frank, and Gaylord Perry just took the bat away from home plate umpire Jim McClellan. He's going to take the bat. They're going to take it so they cannot take it into the American League office or wherever they take it to be examined.
7: Well, a Yankees security person and one of the umpires quickly are chasing whoever has the bat. Jose Martinez is holding Brett. Bobby, I've never seen this in my life.
4: Man, the sprint from George Brett from the dugout to home plate is maybe one. I will watch that every single time it comes up because it's almost like his feet never touches the ground. He's running so fast. He's so mad. And he gets the home plate. Just, I can't remember exactly who stops him, but he's ready to just absolutely bowl over that umpire without putting on the brakes when he got
3: easily
4: there. Man, that makes me laugh every single time. I always wait until they actually call him out.
3: Right, and because he just comes flying
4: because
3: out,
4: he's just
3: man.
4: Waiting. He's standing there at he's the rail waiting, and they call him out, and the sprint out there looks like a – oh man, it's the one video of the wrestling referee running to the ring to help out. It's as fast as he possibly can get out there, man. I love that.
3: Yeah, it is. That is as angry as you will ever see a professional athlete.

0: athlete. Yep. Ever.
1: Yep.
0: Now, you may see somebody be that angry, but you cannot possibly be angrier than George Brett was.
1: No, without, you know, usually you'll have the guys in there tossing, you know, the gum or the sunflower right. seeds or bats
0: like
1: or
0: that,
1: helmets
0: man.
1: Onto the field. But that was just pure, if I get my hands on that dude,
0: I'm going to
1: choke him out.
0: Yes.
1: Yeah, I'm like, going to kill him.
0: This will be the end of his life, and I'm taking my bat.
1: You're right. That's one of those signature moments in sports, whether I don't care how old
0: yes.
1: you are.
0: Everybody's seen that
1: You know
0: somewhere.
1: About that. You've seen
0: right.
1: it. You've heard about it.
0: The pine tar incident.
1: And you just go and check that out, man. That's awesome. All right, that's This Week in Sports History. We do it every single Tuesday at 11:30. It's The Invasion. We are live in Tampa for SEC Media Day. It's day two. We will continue to talk college football. We'll start lunchtime up next right here on The Ticket.
2: The Ticket says make a toast of the July P16 pack of the month from Maple Branch Craft Brewery in Fort Worth, the Bread of Life Munich Helles Lager. 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And because of its clean malt character, gentle grain sweetness, and light honey and low hops, you can drink a few. Get it now at Maple Branch Craft Brewery. From the station that says, Prost! Hell is yeah!
1: Oh, I'm in for that.
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14: A better life with Dr. Sanjay Gupta.
15: I read this interesting story the other day, which was written by a colleague of mine, about why so-called, quote, admin nights are the new book club for busy adults. Now, I learned this is a term coined by journalist Chris Collin, who wrote about this life hack in the Wall Street Journal. An admin night is when people come together for a night, a fun night, while holding one another accountable to an assignment. The ones usually considered back burner tasks, the ones that you've been putting off. The person you choose to do an admin night with matters a lot, because that's your accountability partner. That's what one person told us. People love the social aspect because it can bring these boring tasks to light, make them feel more fun, and where you go matters as well. You need to have enough space and hopefully not too many distractions. And again, don't forget to leave some time for fun. I'm Dr. Sanjay Gupta, helping you live a better life.
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0: 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Rangers and White Sox, game 2 of 3 tonight at Globe Life. Kumar Rocker on the mound for Texans. He's given up 2-plus runs in 6 of his last 7 starts. First pitch 7:05. Diamond Talk afterwards here on the Ticket. Linebacker Jordan Brooks and the Dolphins in agreement on a 3-year, $51.3 million extension. The NFL's tackle leader last season had been rumored as a potential Cowboys target. And it's the second of 4 SEC Media Days in Tampa Bay. Commissioner Greg Sankey sitting in with the invasion, discussing breaking away from the NCAA.
1: Look around saying, we don't get a lot of our income out of the NCAA any longer. The attachment's important, but is the risk worth the reward? This 5-year eligibility model that's now created litigation, like, did it have to go that way? Is there a better way? Should we be managing some of these things ourselves?
0: The invasion is live from Tampa today and tomorrow. Ticker also a service of Bucks Clubs. Today is Super Tuesday at DFW's number one BYOB establishment, Bucks Wild. Special so hot, we can't mention them on air. 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That is the Ticket Ticker. I'm Ryan Baldwin, Sports Radio 96.7, 13 to the Ticket.
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3: The cafeteria. 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But I was about to make some kid's day by sitting next to him.
4: That seat's saved. 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
1: That means it is Lunchtime with the Invasion, brought to you by Matt Allsbrook, the Texas Law Dog, and Applebee's. It's Matt McLaren and Donovan Lewis live from SEC Media Days out here in Tampa. It's day number two for us out here. Hopefully you've enjoyed the college football talk and the content that we've had so far. We're having a really good time out here. There is a media party at the home of the Tampa Bay Lightning tonight that we will go to and enjoy everything they have to offer about Tampa that they want to share with the media. Electronic media, I feel we're being treated a little bit differently than television and writers. I feel like we're the lower rung of the media spectrum. That's okay. We're having a good time and we're enjoying everything that's here. Auburn, Georgia, South Carolina, and Vanderbilt are the four schools that are being represented today. I have Alabama, Florida, Ole Miss, and Texas A&M tomorrow. And then Thursday will be Arkansas, Mississippi State, Texas, and LSU. We won't be here on Thursday, but we'll make sure that we'll try and get as much content from out here as we possibly can before we have to check out of this bad boy on Wednesday. Having a good time so far, man. It's I don't think I can state this enough, how just walking around and getting the feel. I like to do this every time we go to a setting like this, whether it's Big 12 Media Day,
2: right,
1: Super Bowl, or anything like that, just to walk around and hear what they're talking about, get the feel of what everyone else, where they're from, what they're doing. And this is big because it's the biggest conference in college football, but it's represented by some of the smaller markets as far as the media goes and radio goes. And just to hear their passion about this, and this is what they do. This is what they talk about. This is who they are.
2: It is.
1: And they're here getting it all in, man. It's really fun to see because they are grinding. There's a lot of people that may be here from 7 a.m. to 7 p.m. or maybe even later than that. And they are grinding, trying to get everything done for this upcoming college football season.
2: Yeah, this is, like you said, it's what it is. It's the big, for a lot of these smaller stations in their markets, there are stations that literally will only cover that. It could be a station in Arkansas, for instance, that only talks about Arkansas sports. And so football being the biggest of those, but basketball, baseball, gymnastics, like all of that, but it's just always that school. And so you get a lot of that, but it's the biggest conference. They always promote it as it just means more, and they put a lot behind something like this to make it as big a deal as possible, to make it bigger and longer, and in some ways better than some of the other conference media days.
1: We've been light on SEC mats, though. I haven't noticed a ton. I don't know if you're running them out.
2: Maybe I evolved.
1: No, you haven't.
2: But okay, maybe, thanks.
1: Maybe. Maybe it's the other people around her. Okay, there's one that's walking by right now. So
2: there he is.
1: That's SEC Matt.
2: Yeah, and he was like, "Wait, me? What are you talking about?"
1: So yeah, they're all here, ready to enjoy college football and get it started.
2: Well, maybe we'll pull in Kirby Smart. He's down the way, making his way down here at some point. Perhaps we'll see. I imagine he's got to hit the Athens and the Atlanta stations
1: at some point.
2: Kirby, of course, the back-to-back SEC champion Georgia Bulldogs. It's going to be curious to see when Texas gets here, because on Thursday, and unfortunately we will not be here, but there is, again, the consensus seems to be that Georgia-Texas are the two best teams, and whether or not people believe Texas can finally get over the hump. But it's weird because until you do it, nobody's going to believe that you can. I think that's the question with A&M. It's fair to say this with A&M. It feels, yes, they've arrived, if that makes sense. They're in the conversation, but to be considered a program that is in the conversation, you've got to put consecutive double-digit win seasons together, which A&M has not done since they were in the Southwest Conference. That's how long ago that was. And so last year being just the third 10-plus win season since 1998, A&M now has to show, Mike Elko now has to show that, yeah, we're here, man. Like, this is going to be what we are. And you guys are going to have to compete against us on an annual basis. And right now in the SEC, it's really just Georgia, and to some degree, even with Kalen DeBoer at Alabama, still on that level. And, man, it's kind of funny that nobody is really talking about Alabama. And that's another team. Let's keep in mind, Alabama went to the playoff last year. Alabama played in the SEC championship game last year.
0: Not only went to the college football playoff,
2: they
0: got a win.
2: On the road.
0: Yeah.
2: At Oklahoma. They went up there and beat them. So it's interesting how many schools I feel like this year in the SEC can truly say, we believe we can win this conference. And you can look at it and go, okay. Yeah, you know what? You might be able to.
0: Man, we mentioned this earlier, and I think it's worth mentioning again because A&M will be the team up tomorrow. We'll have Mike Elko on the program. Let's see. I have a time written down. He will join us at 11:10, and we're looking forward to that. But when we talked about Georgia and how the schedule kind of favors them a bit as far as, you know, who they're missing in this conference this year, it didn't do A&M any favors.
2: No.
0: At all. And if you want to prove that you are one of the teams that's going to be talked about, you have a gauntlet to run through because they did schedule a non-conference game against Arizona State. And then you play Alabama and it's on the road. You play South Carolina and it's on the road. You play Oklahoma and it's on the road. You do have Texas at home. But man, that is, you get through that, man, you'll be primed and ready to take those steps that you're talking about. And I think it's going to challenge the committee and their thinking this year because of how the schedule is laid out for A&M. And when you talk about, right. All right, is it the 12 best teams really? Because that 12th best team may have lost some really difficult conference games that they had on their schedule instead of going through their conference with some lesser teams. So that whole mindset is going to be challenged with A&M this year, man. It should be fun. And that's why I always ask those guys when I talk about the wide openness and parity of these conferences. And I think they all say, yeah, because it makes these games competitive in the short term. But in the long term, when you do that and they're knocking each other off, you go, okay. Well, then it feels like it's kind of knocking one of these guys out of contention in the playoff thinking to, you know, extend the drought that the SEC has had as far as 3 years not playing for a national championship. That has to feel like forever for those dudes.
2: Of course it does.
0: That you don't have a team playing for a natty in the last 3 years.
2: Right, for a conference that was winning the overwhelming majority and won however many it was in a row of national titles to go 3 years without even playing for one.
0: And you hear Greg Sankey, the commissioner, on with us earlier, and he tried to almost justify, well, the ball in the air in the semis, and we were right there, we were close. Well, close doesn't work when you're considering yourself a superpower like he did earlier. It's not about close. It's about, man, we haven't won a championship in 3 years. What the heck is going on? And meanwhile, while everyone talks about this conference being the big dogs, the Big Ten is like, yeah, well, we won the last one, so we're fine. We're good.
2: The last three.
0: Right, we won the last.
2: With three different schools.
0: And we're good. That's how, when you talk about parity and not knowing who's going to be on the top, that's how it works.
2: Yeah,
0: that's three different championships from three different schools in that conference of 3 years in a row. That's exactly what they want to do here.
2: Yeah, and it's wild, too, because when you look at the Big 12 and the ACC, if you're going to pick one school out of those two conferences, well, maybe, you know, Miami played for it last year, and is Darian Mensa going to be able to pick up and continue what they had built last year and losing in the national title game? But honestly, you might look at Texas Tech. The problem is it's going to be really hard to know because you're going to watch, and we mentioned this, we were out at Big 12 Media Days. I'd be very surprised if Tech is not undefeated. And I would imagine they go 12-0 in the regular season and win the conference and go 13-0. They very well might be, when it's all said and done, ranked number one in the country going into the playoff. But then, if you're Texas Tech, the most difficult competition that you will play this season, you will not play, nor do you know who it will be until your season is completely wrapped up and you're in the playoff. Because those will be the most difficult teams Tech will play. And so then it goes, okay, well, how good is Tech? Because you can look at them and say, man, I think they're good. I don't even know if it matters who their quarterback is because they've got some depth and they've got some real talent on both sides of the ball. But you're playing against competition that you're going to be favored in every game by at least double digits. You're probably going to win those games by double digits. What's it going to look like when you start to play teams out of the Big Ten or the SEC once you get into the college football playoff? And it's hard to know. And that's what's so crazy about when you look at the SEC, like I said. I mean, you can look at some of these teams. Ole Miss. Let's not forget, Ole Miss made a run in the playoff last year.
0: Right.
2: By the way, with the coach who's coaching them now and the quarterback who a lot of people think may be the best one in the conference. So there's just so many teams that you can point to in this conference, and it's so hard to make it. Like, how are you going to pick one out of the five? Texas has the best roster. Okay, well, can Sark finally get over the hump? Georgia, I don't know. I mean, but it's Kirby Smart. Okay, well, is he just going to really? We're going to see a team three-peat as a SEC champion. Nobody's talking about Alabama. They got to make a quarterback change. Is it going to be Austin Mack or Keelan Russell and Kalen DeBoer and the success from a playoff team a year ago? Is it A&M with all that talent and what Mike Elko is building out there? Oklahoma, who has the best defense in the conference.
0: I know, man, and you hear a lot of people, and you can – these tables are really close together, so you can start hearing some of the conversations that people are having about different teams. And
2: right.
0: The table right next to us to our right is a podcast, and they've stopped a few people, and they have asked, okay, I'm going to give you a name, and you just describe that person in one word. And they've mainly been going through the quarterbacks of the SEC.
2: Right, yeah.
0: And I'm
2: doing
0: telling
2: that.
0: You, to a man, everyone, when they get to Texas and Arch Manning, I've heard four different people say the same word, overrated. And I don't know if it's just hate, because they are
2: think
0: the
2: there's
0: favorite
2: a lot of that.
0: And it's Arch Manning, but you're hearing that, and you always talk about Texas and being ready to take that next step into being true contenders. Because on paper, yeah, of course, they have the Manning as quarterback. They're number one in the country preseason.
2: Right.
0: Let's go. And then it just doesn't play out like that. So, yeah, it's wide open. It's a good thing. But, man, sometimes in the back of my mind, I feel if you need that one soldier. Big 12 has their soldier. In that conference.
2: Oh, they do. They do.
0: Right. And Big Ten, is it still Ohio State?
2: Indiana?
0: I don't know. Right.
2: Ohio State's probably the most talented
0: because
2: team in the
0: they
2: country.
0: Have the biggest hole to fill as far as their quarterback situation with Mendoza and Hoover taking over up there. But
2: and it's crazy because we might say that about the SEC, but Georgia's won back-to-back conference titles and is probably going to be the pick by the media again this week to win another one.
0: Yeah, but not the success in the playoffs, though.
2: Right.
0: All right, it's 12:09. It's the Invasion. It's Matt McLaren and Donovan Lewis. We're live in Tampa for SEC Media Days. We'll come back. We'll talk more about the city. Yeah, we're here to work, but we're out having a little bit of fun trying to explore the city, and we'll talk about it next here on The Ticket. So it's John Mateer, quarterback for OU.
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2: I know it's the one-week mentality, but, man, that you got to be excited about the big house.
4: No doubt. Like, playing there, growing up, it's like, that's cool.
2: Yeah.
4: Big house. You know what I mean?
2: Yeah.
3: The SEC quarterbacks sit down with the Invasion.
4: We got to prepare for it and play. And when you get there, you got to play between the lines. 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You know, so I'm super grateful that it's on the schedule that we get the opportunity to go and compete and do something like that in such a beautiful place.
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17: 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Rangers falling flat last night at home to the White Sox. They led early thanks to a leadoff home run from Jock Peterson. They do eventually give up five runs in the ninth inning and fall 10-3. Manager Skip Schumacher on the Chicago offense.
18: They're playing good baseball, good brand of baseball. And offensively, if you make a mistake, they're making you pay right now. And we made some mistakes kind of in the heart of the plate at the wrong time, and they made us pay.
17: Kumar Rocker on the mound this evening. Rocker 2-8 on the year. He has not been the winning pitcher since May 19th against the Rockies. Tune in for Diamond Talk on the Ticket this evening. Dallas Mavericks taking another step forward on their new arena project at the Valley View Mall site. They've hired Legends Global to serve as the project manager for the site. Legends has worked on more than 450 venues and was co-founded by the ownership groups of the Cowboys and the New York Yankees. And the Miami Dolphins and All-Pro linebacker Jordan Brooks in agreement on a three-year, $51 million extension. The 28-year-old led the NFL in solo tackles last season and had been mentioned as a potential trade target for the Cowboys. 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
0: It is 12:16 here on a Tuesday afternoon with The Invasion. Donovan Lewis, Matt McLaren. Lunchtime happening here in Tampa for all of us. Day two of SEC Media Days. Auburn, Georgia, Vanderbilt, and South Carolina, the four teams in attendance here today. As we continue, we will get back into the world of college football. See if we can track somebody to come talk a little college football with us. It's always wild, man. These guys, you just kind of walk by, and you're like, hey, you're going to sit down? Come over here. It's hit and miss. Hit and miss, my friends. But I did want to throw this out there because we have a new episode of Sippin' on the Road that is now available. You
2: can check that out on the YouTube channel of Sipping on the Road. If you go to YouTube and you just Google Sipping on the Road or whatever, it'll come up. And I mentioned this before, but we started shooting them in a little bit of a different way. And I got sent the episode last night, and I watched the whole thing, which is weird because I'm in it. But I'm like, man, this is, like, I think it's enjoyable to watch, assuming I don't annoy the hell out of you, which is also possible. But you can find that. I think it's a good watch. And our newest episode is at On Rotation Brewery and Kitchen, which is right over there by Love Field. And we sat down with them and kind of talked with their owner and their head brewer, went through a few of their beers. So, again, if you want to check it out, it is now available on the YouTube channel. I also tweeted out a link. It's pinned to my Twitter profile. So if you go to my Twitter, you can just go to my profile and you will see the first video is the new episode at McMatt Radio. If you want to follow me on Twitter, MCMATT Radio, and you can just check that out. I mean, we've got a couple of new episodes. We're filming another one this weekend at a different brewery, so I really enjoy it, man. It's really well done, the way that they edit it and put together the new versions of Sipping on the Road. And I think you'll like it, too, so please check it out.
0: And don't forget, Fight Night is August 14th at the Bomb Factory in Deep Ellum. P1AtTheTicket.com. If you want to fight for this show or any other show on the ticket, the fighters are represented, are representing each show, and each show goes head-to-head, and everyone's trying to get their winning record. Did we win that thing last year?
2: Yeah, probably.
0: Yeah, probably so. 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Fight Night, P1AtTheTicket.com. We need fighters. So, we are here in Tampa, and I've only visited Tampa work related. When the Super Bowl was here, and then now I think this is only my second trip here. So I haven't been here often, but enjoying the city and enjoying the looks of the city. Their downtown seems very, well, what's the word? I was going to say walkable, but I think all downtowns appear to be walkable.
2: Yeah, downtowns,
0: but
2: yes.
0: It was
2: but one that you would want to walk around.
0: Yes, you would want to. You would want to kind of explore and go around. It feels safe. There was one guy that walked in to ask for a little help in the breakfast spot that we went to this morning, and they kind of immediately ushered him out with no issues. Like, you can't do that in here, and he kind of walked out. But other than that, you've just seen people kind of walking around, a lot of walking in that downtown, and a lot of people just seemingly enjoying themselves. We've had a good time here.
2: We have.
0: And we went to, and we talked about this yesterday, and I think it was the news, where the part of the city here, I don't remember the name, where they had the roosters just walking
2: Ybor
0: around.
2: Ybor City. Yes.
0: And they just walk around, and you don't mess with them. You're not trying to grab one and go get dinner for later on. You're not trying to shoo them away.
2: Right.
0: They have the run of the place. So that's where we went yesterday for lunch after we left here, because we saw this one bar that had a famous Cuban sandwich. And so we went to Ybor City to try it. And as we were driving up, yep, lo and behold, they're just walking down the street like it's...
2: Yeah, in the middle of the road. And I mean, when we say a few, there we probably saw 25 of them.
0: Yeah, 25 lunch, and then when we went back down there in the evening to hang out at this one brewery, they were really outside of that place. Matter of fact, I think they had kind of a basket full of stuff that they could eat, and they were kind of pecking away eating at that, and that had them crowding around, and it's kind of wild. If you go to a place where you maybe will see some stray cats, stray dogs walking around, just think roosters, because that's what it is, and they're just walking
2: crazy,
0: around,
2: man.
0: And nobody's paying them any mind, and they're not paying any mind to anyone.
2: Yeah, they're just all over the roads and on the sidewalks everywhere.
0: There was someone that was, I had to go outside, and I was on a phone call, and there was a lady walking down the street that was pretty amazed by them. And she was like, oh my gosh, she had to grab a phone. She was out there recording them and taking pictures and kind of walking up, and they were just like, hey, What's up? How you doing?
19: Hey, Bird.
0: What's going on with you? Yeah. It was great.
2: Yeah, it is that way. Yes.
0: Yeah, we've been having a good time here. We've gone to a couple of breweries with Matt when we were back at the Airbnb trying to discuss where we wanted to go. And I think Matt thought, Travis, that we were in for the night because we were kind of chilling. We had the TV on watching the news. I was kind of dozing off a bit as far as a little nap goes, and then I got my second wind there pretty quickly. And it's like, hey, where do you want to go? We're going to stay in? We're going to get out? Of course not. We're not staying in. We're in Tampa. Let's go.
20: No, he would just every 15 minutes or so. So, where are we going? Are we going somewhere? What are we doing?
0: And, we're going to go and hang out. So, we did go to a couple of breweries. And one we went to last night, the second one that we went to was a great vibe. They were having trivia night. I didn't know exactly what that was going on. But, man, I want to tell you, if you have a light palate like I do, and that one had some of the sours.
2: Yeah, they're called smoothie sours.
0: My goodness.
2: I knew you would like
0: on
2: those.
0: On a hot, sunny day, yeah. you always, when we talk, when we have just a sip, and you're talking about these beers, even the P1 beer of the month, you always say, man, you got to be careful with these because they're light. And, you know, on a hot day, you can have a few, and before you know it, kind of get away from you. That is exactly what you can do with those. That can get away from you in a minute because you're drinking a milkshake, and it's a beer. It's
2: Man,
0: milk,
2: are you ever?
0: Milkshake.
2: That's exactly what it is, basically.
0: It's disguised as a beer, and it was fabulous. So much so that I may take the lead and want to go back to that place again tonight.
20: Okay.
0: Okay.
20: I wonder if they're running back trivia.
0: I don't know.
2: Probably not.
0: I doubt it, but.
20: You don't know.
2: I mean, there are other places we can branch out and find.
0: Do they have that? Can I take that beer
2: in
0: there with me?
2: We can look and see. There's a couple of them that are doing that style, but maybe not on that level. That's a really, really good brewery. I highly enjoyed that.
20: Because you were there the night before, right?
2: I was there on Saturday.
20: Before? Yeah. Saturday, yeah.
2: Yeah.
0: Out of all the I can't believe this is beer type of concoctions that you've had on Just a Sip and we've had other places, that's the best one. I don't know if
2: okay.
0: I'll put Tampa on the list to say, hey, honey, let's go to Tampa. Why? Man, this
2: I gotta
0: like,
2: go
0: I'm turning into Matt before.
20: You're going to travel for beer.
0: What's going
2: I gotta
0: on
2: go
0: here?
2: You got to try this smoothie sour.
20: So something's overtaken Skittles
0: Man,
20: beer.
0: Oh, yeah.
2: And they had a Skittles beer,
0: they
2: too.
0: They did. And that was really good also. But nothing like that. That's as unique as it gets for me, being the rookie in this old beer game. How is that even possible? I felt like I wanted to do an episode right there so I can just fully describe what I was taking in.
2: Yeah, it's very acquired. I'm not a big smoothie sour guy. That's
0: I can definitely see that.
2: That's
0: you
2: the one
0: being
2: where
0: the
2: I told you, I was like, man, that's not for me.
0: It's a lot.
2: Yeah, we'll have to look and see what we're going to find this afternoon because we've got the media party, which is, like you mentioned, at the Tampa Bay Arena. And you never know what those are going to be like. Sometimes they're pretty good. Sometimes they're not. We'll see what happens. But yeah, there's a few in the area in which we were yesterday. We could have gone to probably four or five different breweries all within 5 minutes of each other.
0: Yeah, no, it was fun. And of course we're by the bay and you get the hey, it's sunny and great outside. And then 5 minutes later, the clouds roll in and it starts raining. And they do have some type of disturbance that's passing through that's on its way to Louisiana and Texas that we got a bit of yesterday. So as we're at the place having a Cuban sandwich for lunch, and it opened up, it's about the hardest that it's opened up since we've been here. It opened up when we were at that
2: place
0: that
2: was
0: yesterday, and there were some people we saw a walking group that's doing the tour, and that feels like a very big misstep for a place like this.
2: You would think so, yeah.
0: You just never know when it's going to rain like that, and it opened up on them as they were walking through, and there was one guy, as the wind was blowing pretty hard, that his hat blew off, and it was in the street, and man, it was – that street got soupy.
2: Yes.
0: It got Bourbon Street soupy outside
2: it was
0: yesterday.
2: It got a little gross.
0: And his hat was rolling around, and he was trying to get it. He picked it up. I don't know if that was sentimental for him, but, man, he picked that thing up and put it right back on
2: his
0: head.
2: He did. And then it blew off again, and he did it again.
0: I just want to – come on, man.
2: With gross street head.
0: He did. That's exactly what it was.
2: It was. It was gross street head,
0: I don't think
2: man.
0: I've ever seen that.
2: I don't know what else to say about that guy.
0: I don't either. I don't either. I was very disappointed in what he did right there.
2: And you got to feel bad because you get caught in that. There's not a lot you can do.
0: No, it's nowhere you can go. There was one lady that walked into the place and was like, okay, I got to stand here for a second. I'm pretty sure they're used to that. They get that. But I just don't think it gets as intense as that was yesterday. That's the hardest.
2: It's pretty intense.
0: Yeah, it's pretty bad.
2: It's because of that tropical storm that's off the coast. And so sometimes when even a tropical storm, those bands that come through, they'll be pretty heavy. Because I lived in Central Florida for a couple of years in Gainesville. And I lived here when a hurricane came through. And man, when the bands went through Gainesville, I've never seen rain like that. I mean, the amount of water coming out of the sky, and that wasn't even, because Gainesville is inland. So that wasn't on the coast where the worst of the weather was from the hurricane. And that wasn't even, I think it's like a Category 2 or something. I'd have to go back and look it up. But I couldn't even imagine because I'll never forget that. I was at a bar in a place off the strip in Gainesville looking out the window like, what is this? Like, it's like somebody just turned on a fire hose and was spraying the window of the place.
0: Yeah. It feels like the downtown area that we were in when we were eating, it's a very much watered down type of Bourbon Street, just with the streets and the shops on the side and people kind of walking in and out. I know there's a cigar place that the ladies from the sorority were talking about going to one night, and I think that was the place where we saw a couple of ladies walk out with the cigars. But man, it's been a fun time exploring this city. I've only been down here for work, so I never thought about coming down here just to hang out and chill for pleasure, and I feel like I may have to put this on a list to do that.
2: Yeah, like I've said, I did an 8-day vacation here where we bounced around, went to three different, completely different areas of the city, and I've always enjoyed Tampa because you can stay, if you wanted to, you could do in the Ybor City area, which is that historic area, but you're super close to downtown, and then you can go over to the other side of the bay and like do Clearwater Beach, and you're right on a very, very beautiful beach, and then there's other pockets that you can stay in as well. And I think that's the thing is, it's Tampa St. Pete, which is similar to Dallas-Fort Worth,
0: because
2: they're about 20 miles apart or so. When you go from downtown Tampa to downtown St. Pete, like 25 miles apart or whatever it is, and different vibes over there is way more beachy than over here in Tampa.
0: It's winning me over. It is winning me over here in Tampa. It's the Invasion. Lunchtime rolls along. We are live here at SEC Media Day here in Tampa. Day two. We only have 3 days of the 4-day extravaganza. We will bounce out after the show tomorrow. But let's get back into college football next. As lunchtime rolls along here on The Ticket.
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2: Thank you, Travis. It is 12:36, lunchtime with the Invasion on a Tuesday afternoon. Donovan Lewis, Matt McLaren, as we continue here. Day two for us at SEC Media Days out here in Tampa. Had a great chat. Hopefully you caught that earlier this morning. We had the commissioner of the SEC, Greg Sankey, sat down at the table with us for about 12 minutes earlier this morning at 10 a.m. and had a wonderful chat with him. Really enjoyed what he had to say. Of course, tomorrow we will speak with the head coach of the Texas A&M Aggies. Mike Elko is going to join us. We also have Kawan Lacy, who arguably is the best returning running back in the SEC, coming back to Ole Miss. So looking forward to those conversations and more. Should have Greg McElroy tomorrow. We'll have Cole Kubelik tomorrow. So another day tomorrow out here in Tampa full of guests talking college football. That is the topic, of course. It's talking season, and you look at it now, man, I mean, it's just right around the corner. I saw today, not only is college football right around the corner, the NFL season starts 50 days from today. And it's so amazing how quickly the offseason just seems to fly by every year.
3: I know. I think World Cup had a lot to do with the time passing by a little quicker.
2: Yeah, because that was a month.
3: Yeah, usually you don't have a ton of sports going on that makes it feel like it's going by slowly, but it didn't. It flew by. We are here ready to go with football action, man. And training camp is just right around the corner. The very first full week of August, we'll be in Oxnard talking Cowboys and having our own media days just like they're doing here. It's 4 days here for the colleges, and it feels like it's an entire month for the Cowboys as they lead up to their season.
2: It does, yes.
3: But yeah, man, it's buzzing around here now. You have the And I think we still have some stations that haven't, they're not here yet because their team is not represented just yet. So they probably didn't come in for the entire run. They're coming when their team is here. But we did ask Commissioner Sankey in the break before we had him on, did they think about having it here again? Well, did you asked him about where it will be next year, and he did say it was going to be in Nashville. So it feels like that they're going to have this rotation of Dallas, Nashville. I don't know if they'll ever go back to Birmingham, though.
2: I don't know either.
3: It feels like maybe they've outgrown
2: it could be
3: going to Alabama, but man, that feels like that's just central as far as the
2: team
3: that
2: are represented. Well, the SEC's headquarters are in Birmingham.
3: Right, it's right there. So I don't know if it's lost the plot because you can go to big cities that can handle everything that's that they require as far as, rooms and everything else and the room to have us here. But a rotation of Nashville, Dallas. Oh, no, I feel Tampa may be a little too far, too out there, maybe too expensive
2: for
3: some of the stations that need to come here and get some of their material for the year.
2: It certainly feels that way. And with the way that the SEC does it, with the four schools each day, it's always the question of, okay, you look at the schools that are here today, and as we mentioned, Auburn, South Carolina, Vanderbilt, and Georgia, and can Vanderbilt, with what Clark Lee has started out there, can he be the coach that puts Vanderbilt in a conversation that they just are never in? And they did it last year, and there seems to be the belief, and I like this, and you see this, man, there's several dudes coaching college football now that are like this. Kenny Dillingham comes to mind for me, where you've got this – they went there. They're alums of that school and are familiar with that area, and then that's what they become, and they become the head coach. And Clark Lee, of course, is a Vanderbilt alum, and you do kind of wonder, you would think a coach like that, with the success that he has had at Vanderbilt, especially last year, would be highly targeted for anywhere else to go, but he seems to really want to be Vanderbilt's head coach, to stay there and to build something at Vanderbilt of all places.
3: Man, do you wonder, though, was it because of their quarterback? Because that's going to be the challenge that they're going to have this year. They had a guy that was right there in the mix of all the awards, and right. now you're building this thing again with Jared Curtis, and you wonder, is that a is this a rebuilding year? Are they accepting that now that they had a little taste of success there the last couple of seasons with Vanderbilt? Because you look at his overall record, he's going into his sixth year, and he's 11 games under 500.
4: He is, and they finally, I think at Vanderbilt especially, is a long way going. But you're talking about a guy, he was the number one ranked pocket passing quarterback in the class of 2026, originally committed to Georgia. They flipped someone from Georgia to Vanderbilt.
3: Okay. Yeah, that doesn't happen.
4: That never happens. And so you had that, which is absolutely amazing. And so then you look at Auburn, who's coming in, and Auburn, who's trying to capture that success that Gus Malzahn had when he took them to the national championship game that they lost to Florida State in 2013. Well, now Auburn has gone through yet another head coaching change. And okay, here comes in Alex Golish. Is he going to be able to fix what Hugh Freeze couldn't fix, what Brian Harsin couldn't fix? And Auburn just kind of on this carousel in the last handful of years through coaches. And now Alex Golish is doing what we have seen other coaches do, bringing a lot of transfers from the program that he had success with coming over from South Florida. And can he take Byron Brown and what that dude did last year
3: yeah.
4: on a higher level? Because if he can, then all of a sudden maybe Auburn is a team that dude. Beats some teams that you just don't expect.
3: That is definitely going to be the recipe. Now that Kurt Cignetti did that exact same right. thing, they want to see if they can get that success and quickly. And man, Auburn is a program that you know way better than I do. They don't take too kindly to not having winning football down in Auburn.
4: Right.
3: So they're probably really, really anxious to see if he can get this thing kickstarted.
4: Yeah, and that's one of those things because it's big-time college football programs, and Auburn is one of those. And make no mistake about it. I mean, if you have won a national title in the last couple of decades and you've played for another one, then I think you can consider yourself that.
3: Right.
4: Because they have taken advantage of years that they have had and made runs and have been competitive in the SEC. So be curious to see how Auburn with a new head coach performs. And then South Carolina, remember a year ago, Lenora Sellers was one of those guys, and you're going to see that again this year. When at the beginning of the college football season, somebody's going to put out their mock draft for 2027 in April, and there will be guys listed that they see as quarterbacks going in the first round.
3: He's top five right now. I would
4: say. And Lenora Sellers would be one of those guys that
3: yep.
4: is up there.
3: Yep.
4: And if he plays to that potential, then you again kind of wonder with South Carolina, what can South Carolina be? And is South Carolina going to be a team that, hell, remember that game against A&M last year? Where they were up,
3: 30-3, right?
4: Yeah, 30-3 at the half, and you're going, what in the world is going on? And then Marcel Reed and A&M come out in the second half, pull a rabbit out of a hat, and survive an absolute, what would have been a stunning loss for A&M. And so now they've got to go to South Carolina. And so those are the teams, I think, that when you start having conversations about them, and that's why I was talking specifically today, because you've

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1: Played in the playoff last year. You've got the question mark, of course, for Vanderbilt with their quarterback position, but Auburn is bringing over a guy who a lot of people think is a big-time dual threat that had success in the group of five. So, yeah, it's there's a lot of fascinating questions in the SEC, which is why they do 4 days, because you can talk about it all day long.
2: Yeah, you could. And with South Carolina, bringing over Kendall Browse is a name that we all know around here to see if they can kickstart that offense, because they do have the name at quarterback. I can't remember who we talked to that said, yeah, it's about the quarterback. You need a quarterback, and that's where it starts. That's where it starts with all these teams. And now you have that name that everyone expects big things from, and now you bring over a coordinator that you think maybe can kickstart that into a gear to get them into contention, and you're crossing your fingers saying, we need to make that jump. The patience is thin, but you got to understand that everyone's kind of playing in the same field as far as plucking this guy from the portal, this guy from a portal. You're all in the same, you're playing on the same field. Some people with the most money playing on a different level, but you know what I'm saying?
1: Oh,
2: it's
1: yeah,
2: just
1: for
2: that
1: sure.
2: All thing that, all right,
1: definitely.
2: How can we get better quickly? And it feels like everybody's trying to get the same formula that everyone else has to see if they can skyrocket there as quickly as they can.
1: Yeah, and that's where, can you recapture that magic? And we have talked about that before. We talked about it at Big 12 Media Days. Because I think Tech is in that situation as well. Now you have the access to money.
2: Yep.
1: You can spend pretty much with anybody. You believe you have the right coach. If you can marry those two things together, then there is the belief that you can beat anybody in the country and that you too can force feed your way into what has been an extremely exclusive club until last year when Indiana smashed through to say, yes, we also can eat at the table of national champions. Because that just didn't happen. We talked about that. But before the beginning of last year, when we had that conversation, that in my lifetime, at the time 46 years, there had only been 19 different AP national champions. And who was going to be the next program to break through? And, of course, I think most people would say Oregon or A&M. Those would probably be the two programs that come to mind first. It became Indiana, and now I do think Texas Tech has to be considered in that conversation, which is crazy, but that's what this world of college football has opened up so many more opportunities for teams that you just never, ever, ever would have considered truly being able to win a national title.
2: Yeah, but it's about them playing on that same field, on that field of spending money and making sure you go get that right guy. It's 9 times out of 10, it's at that quarterback position to see if they can take you to that, to the top. It's a bidding war out there now.
1: You need that. You need health.
2: Yes.
1: And you need a little bit of depth, because that still matters in college football. The drop-off.
2: Yes.
1: That's where the SEC, and I think it was Marty Smith from ESPN that we were talking to earlier, brought this up, that it used to be you knew that Alabama, for instance, and Georgia, even when they were winning national titles, was like that, where whatever first-teamer went out, and it didn't even have to be that he was injured for a long period of time. It could be like, oh, he needs to miss a few plays. The next guy that came in was the same skill level. That's not always the case anymore, even for the blue blood programs,
2: because
1: the other guy who is a 5-star highly recruit is not sitting there waiting anymore.
2: No.
1: He's going to the next school where he can play.
2: Because if he's not playing, he's going to get some money to go somewhere else, and you're starting over from scratch. It's almost like when you talk about rebuilding a roster in basketball with the draft. Yeah, you got your highly football.
1: Right.
2: You have your highly paid players, but if you don't keep churning the roster with that young, cheaper talent, then it's you kind of fall behind the A-ball. And that's exactly what it is in college football now, because those dudes don't have to sit around. The story is unique now for someone who waited 3 years for their turn at any position.
1: Right, like Ty Simpson did a year ago at Alabama.
2: Now, 99 times out of 100, that guy said, all right, I didn't play. Oh, I got another offer somewhere else. I'm out, because I can go play it, and I'm making more money than what you're paying me.
1: Yeah.
2: So I'm done.
1: That's the way. They will spread it around, and guys, especially at the quarterback position, but even skill position players, are looking for a better offense with a better fit for more money where they can play immediately.
2: All right, it's 12:48, lunchtime with the Invasion is wrapping up. We are here live at SEC Media Day here in Tampa, day two. Our last day is tomorrow. We have had a great time out here so far. We come back, we will mix with the Sweet Spot. That's next here on The Ticket.
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11: Across the country right now, at this very moment, there are probably arguments taking place about who's doing more of the housework, the homework, the shuttling of kids from this activity to that. It's true. By and large, women do more of this than men. But doesn't have to be that way. And if you and your spouse can level that playing field, it's going to make both of you and your kids happier. Psychologist Yelena Ketchmanovich says this might be how you get there. As hard as it might be at first, try to think of your partner like a teammate, not an adversary. Learn how to do some of the chores your partner does to get a better understanding of how much effort something takes. And finally, take the time to acknowledge what the other person is doing, and every now and then, even express your appreciation. That'll go a long way. I'm Dr. Sanjay Gupta, helping you live a better life.
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33: 100 games down, 62 to go. The Rangers hit the century mark last night. Record now an even 50-50 after a loss to the White Sox. Knocked them out of first place in the AL West after the Mariners shut out the Reds. Jacob DeGrom took the loss for Texas. After the game, he talked about the playoff race with Seattle.
34: But luckily, we're in a spot where right here in this division, we got games against them coming up, and we just got to play good baseball. And it starts with the starting pitching, and we got to do a better job as a group.
33: They will face off against a lefty this evening in Chicago's Noah Schultz. Texas has not fared well against southpaws in the last few years. This season, however, their batting average and on-base percentage each about 10 points higher than against righties. 7:05 first pitch with Diamond Talk on the Ticket afterward. More roster moves for the Dallas Mavericks. They waived two-way forward Tyler Smith, who played in 12 games last season, and signed former Magic lottery pick Jet Howard to a two-way contract. Jet, whose father is former Maverick Juwan Howard, played 133 games in three seasons with Orlando. And with questions surrounding the app's future after the Rangers and Anaheim Ducks pulled out, Victory Plus has announced plans to stream 10 high school football games this fall, with eight of the matchups between DFW area teams. That is the Ticket Ticker. I'm Kevin Landrum, Sports Radio 96.7 and 1310 The Ticket.
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37: What's going on, man? How are you? Welcome in.
38: Hey, nice to meet you, Donovan.
37: It's 12:55. It is lunchtime with the Invasion. About to wrap up here, day two from SEC Media Days. Donovan Lewis, Matt McLaren, but joining us now, sitting at the table, it is Peyton Williams, the DB from South Carolina. What's going on, man? How you doing?
39: Good. How are you?
37: Good. You enjoying your day?
39: Yes, sir.
37: Yeah, man, you've been in South Carolina. You don't see a lot of guys stay at one school that long anymore.
39: No.
37: Why are you staying? Why'd you fall in love with South Carolina? Makes you keep wanting to stay and not look for other opportunities?
39: I love Coach Beamer. I love Coach Gray. They've given me opportunities, so I'm just very thankful for them. And the University of South Carolina is like a second family to me, especially being so far away from home. So,
37: where are you from?
39: Texas, Rockwall Heath.
37: Okay, Rockwall Heath.
39: I grew up in Rockwall.
37: For real? Yeah, dude. Well, I went to Rockwall Heath. Didn't exist when I went there. I actually grew up in Heath.
39: Okay,
37: but I went to Rockwall.
39: Oh, that's crazy.
37: Man.
40: Very nice. It's Peyton Williams from South Carolina. Here. Yeah. You know, we always talk about the atmosphere out in at college football games, and I feel like your home atmosphere may be one of the best in college football. Like it, every time I see it, I was like, I got to get down there for a game. Just going out there and playing every home game out there. Mm-hmm. Talk me into rolling out there. Feels like I need to do it.
39: So you are correct. I do believe we have one of the best atmospheres in college football. So, you know, we have some of the best fans also. So that's what makes the atmosphere so great. So just walking in and hearing Sandstorm and just the lights we have, the huge stadium we have, the fans going crazy, it's amazing.
37: Yeah, I tell people all the time, because I don't know if people think about that, but man, because I've been to a game there at Williams-Brice, and South Carolina is one of the more underrated, insane atmospheres, not just in the SEC, but in college football, exactly. I think.
39: Yeah, I agree with you.
37: I mean, it gets nuts out there. You guys know how to do it right. So you mentioned how much you love Coach Beamer. What is it about him that you love so much?
39: Yeah, he treats all of his players the same. You know, he doesn't pick favorites. You know, he makes sure everyone's on top of the same goal. He's very intentional about who he brings in, if it's a freshman, if it's a transfer portal, if it's coaches.
37: Yeah.
39: So that's I respect him big time.
40: And you have a lot of people, and Peyton Williams here from South Carolina, talking about the expectations of every single team in this conference. That's why we're here. It's SEC Media Days.
39: Yep.
40: But what are the expectations you guys have for yourselves as far as competing in this conference and trying to win this thing?
39: Yeah, definitely trying to win it all. We all have the exact same goal coming in every day. And we're making sure that we all have, making sure all the players have the exact same goal also.
37: What's it like in practice going up against a quarterback like Lenoris?
39: It's amazing. You know, you can learn a lot from Lenoris because he is one of the pro, should be a pro guy. So you learn a lot from Lenoris to be able to go against him every day in practice.
37: Is that your goal as well? Like, do you think about the NFL? Is that something that you want to go for?
39: I feel like that's kind of everybody's goal.
37: Heck yeah, man.
39: Who plays college football, that's the ultimate goal for everybody.
37: You can be just like Jackson Smith and Jigba. Rockwall area zone, man.
39: He's going crazy right now.
37: I know.
40: He's going crazy indeed. Well, man, thank you so much for the time, man. We really appreciate you sitting down. I know it's been kind of a whirlwind and crazy around here, but we appreciate the time and you coming on with us.
39: Appreciate y'all to talk to somebody from home.
40: There you go.
37: Man, we'll be pulling for you, dude. Good luck to you, man.
39: Thank you.
40: Awesome. It is Rockwall. Rockwall Heath, you know. It's just Rockwall over here. It's nothing big at all. Thank you, man. I appreciate the time. That is Peyton Williams, defensive back from South Carolina, here with us at the table. Looking sharp, man.
39: Thank you.
40: Thank you so much for the time. All right. It is 12:59. We go back to Dallas in the studio, and we will mix with our friends with the Sweet Spot, Sean Bass and David Mino. What is up, fellas?
0: Hey, Invasion.
1: Hey, guys.
0: Hey, Tampa.
40: How you guys doing?
0: Hey. Good.
1: We're not from Rockwall.
0: No.
1: But it's okay. He's from Mesquite.
0: I'm from the east side of the Metroplex, so.
37: Yeah, close enough.
0: We're basically neighbors.
37: Mm-hmm. Yeah.
40: You guys have to stick together.
37: That's cool. I didn't know he was from Rockwall. I was like, sweet.
0: So I didn't know you guys were going to do a mini interview there, and you start talking about Sandstorm, and I know it's an instrumental, but I thought, is there any lyrics to Sandstorm? And if you go to Lyrics Genius online, it just has all these sounds in words, which is hilarious.
1: Now I'm going to Google instrumental song lyrics and see if Eruption has lyrics.
0: But you're right, that is one of the coolest intros to a team in college football.
40: It's get hype around there if you're not even a fan of that squad when you hear that and they're running on the field. It's really cool. I'm trying to think of other
37: USC
40: that kind of compares to it, because
0: Virginia Tech does Enter Sandman.
37: That's pretty cool.
0: Pretty awesome.
40: I don't know about anyone else.
1: The sing-alongs at Wisconsin are pretty cool when they
0: jump around.
37: Yeah, Jump Around's
1: and
37: cool.
1: Build Me Up Buttercup. Not really a football song, but it's kind of cool.
0: LSU's got Louisiana Saturday Night, which mm-hmm. is a little hokey, but kind of awesome.
37: Bama does Dixieland Delight with the student lyrics in between the lyrics, mm-hmm. which is kind of mm-hmm. fun.
40: Dixieland Delight.
37: Yeah. Yeah.
40: All right.
37: They had to get rid of it for a while, but then they let the students would sing it anyway, so they brought it back, and now they just blare the music really loud when the students are talking.
40: I think more stadiums now like are trying to force bits like there to, you know, try to see if they can manufacture something.
37: Yeah,
40: like
37: more bits.
40: Hype
37: man.
40: Like that.
37: Everybody likes bits.
40: Just think about the basketball equivalent of at Memphis when they they're winning a game in the fourth quarter, they'll play Whoop That Trick from Hustle and Flow. Okay. And that's pretty dang cool. They have to win for that to happen, so you don't hear that too much now. Because they suck.
0: It's a sports joke.
1: Are we going to hear all the songs that we heard for the past 3 or 4 years all day on Saturday? Like Mo Bamba?
0: Yeah.
1: On every third down at every stadium?
40: Probably. They have music is a big part of what they do down in Commerce, and they want to play it right up to the point of where you're going to get in trouble with the officials. Because music is not supposed to be going when they hike the ball on
37: offense. Too bad that's not a rule
40: offense.
37: In the NBA.
40: I know.
0: By the way, Donovan, I saw your statue at Commerce on my way to Broken Bow with the family last week.
40: I don't know what statue you're talking about.
0: They did a really great job capturing the essence.
1: What was the pose he was doing?
0: I was just sort of looking off on the horizon.
40: Yeah, me with a backpack with books.
37: Just sipping on a mimosa.
40: looking off into the...
0: bunch of ladies all around.
37: Frozen awesome in your hand. Like,
40: what is that?
37: West towards Greenville.
0: Yeah. All the sororities like to pose with the Donnie statue.
40: Oh, my God. What a terrible statue that would be. All right. What's on the show today, fellas?
0: Well, it's been over a month, but is the return of Afternoon Jub at 2:35.
1: Nice. We have a lot to talk about.
0: We do.
40: Very nice. Well, We would like to thank Greg Sankey, Marty Smith, Drew Bobo, and Peyton Williams for joining the show today. Tomorrow, we will be back live at SEC Media Days. We will have Greg McElroy, Cole Kublik, Mike Elko, Kuan Lacey, Damian Sanford. We are going to be joined by all those people tomorrow. We are looking forward to it. Day three of SEC Media Days. But coming up next, it is the Sweet Spot here on The Ticket.
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23: We've all been there, in a boring meeting, a long lecture, struggling to stay awake. 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
33: Ticker brought to you by McShan Florist and Sierra Nevada Brewing Company, brewers of Hazy Little Thing IPA. Two teams, two totally different results since returning from the All-Star break. The White Sox have won 3 of 4, outscoring opponents 25-8. Rangers have lost 3 of 4 and have been outscored 39-16, including a 10-3 effort last night. Jacob DeGrom touched up for 5 earned runs in 4 2/3. His comments on the outing.
34: It was just kind of poor execution all night, really. Behind quite a bit, and then I needed to execute there, and I didn't. I didn't get it low enough, and it gave him a chance, and he was able to keep it fair.
33: Rangers hand the ball to Kamar Rocker, who has struggled in July, 0-2 with a 9 ERA, giving up 4 long balls in 10 innings. Trying to get back over 500 with a 7.05 first pitch. Tune in for Diamond Talk on the Ticket after. The PGA, European, and Asian Tours announced an alliance effective immediately and running through 2029. The partnership paves the way for players on the Asian Tour to join the European League. It also deals a blow to the struggling LIV Golf, who had partnered with the Asian Tour since 2022. And 3 weeks since LeBron James informed the Lakers that he would not be returning, his agent Rich Paul saying that LeBron will not be rushed into choosing his next team. Commissioner Adam Silver spoke last week saying LeBron's hesitation is holding up the completion of the NBA schedule. 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
21: It's difficult. So sometimes 3 hours can feel long. Sometimes 2 hours is not enough. Somewhere in the middle, to me, is the sweet spot.
22: 1, 2, 3.
24: It says here we should work in teams. Who wants to be my spotter?
25: I don't think you should be doing too much gambling tonight, Alan.
24: Gambling? Who said anything about gambling? It's not gambling when you know you're going to win. Counting cards is a foolproof system.
26: It's also illegal.
24: It's not illegal. It's frowned upon, like masturbating on an airplane.
27: I'm pretty sure that's illegal, too.
24: Yeah, maybe after 9/11, where everybody got so sensitive. Thanks a lot, Bin Laden.
25: Either way, you gotta be super smart to count cards, buddy, okay?
24: Oh, really?
25: It's not easy.
24: Okay, well, maybe we should tell that to Rain Man, because he practically bankrupted a casino, and he was a
27: What?
24: He was a
0: Mascot consultants.
28: The ideas are free for anybody listening with the team.
1: But you're right, man. If Captain started breaking off a solo like that little miniature horse, the poor kid who has amnesia, which, by the way, why was that written into just about every 70s sitcom or drama?
0: I got to ask, what is amnesia? That's 3 times now.
1: Amnesia?
2: Oh, well,
0: did I say ab?
2: Yes, and they're not the third time. Coming up from amnesia. They're waking up from anesthesia.
0: Anesthesia, yeah.
2: The first time I heard you say amnesia, I looked at Lando like, what the hell?
1: Because amnesia is when you forget stuff.
2: Well, you don't have a memory.
1: And I figured the...
2: It's anesthesia. Kids are waking up from surgery.
3: Wait a minute. Who am I?
4: What's my name?
2: I said, damn it. If he says amnesia again, I'm asking about it.
0: Man, I just skimmed it and I went, amnesia. Huh, that's weird. Anesthesia. Okay.
1: Hey guys.
2: Amnesia.
0: Amnesia. 7-minute amnesia.
2: This is Barg's root beer amnesia. All over again.
5: Who ready?
9: I'm ready.
5: Who ready?
9: I'm ready.
5: Who ready?
9: I'm ready.
5: Who ready?
9: I'm ready.
5: Who ready?
9: I'm ready.
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0: It is 1:14 in the afternoon, and this is Sports Radio 96.7 and 1310, The Ticket. He's David Mino, I'm Sean Bass, and you, Sweet P1s, you found the sweet spot on this Tuesday, the 21st of July, 2026. Thank you so much for being by your radio channel. It's Justin Montemayor produces this program. At the helm, it's Matt Birmingham making everything sound excellent, as always. And bringing you news with tickers at 10 and 50 past the hour. And also some sound financial advice if you need it. It is one Kevin Landrum, that ticket ticker. Happy Tuesday and happy return of afternoon job.
1: Yes, today, David. Finally. It's been a month at least.
0: Four or five weeks, had
1: Giorgio on at 2:30. But yeah, we've got a lot to get into with him at 2:35 today. And it's going to be every Tuesday until... their next vacation, whenever that is. That could be a few weeks. I'm not really sure. But yeah, it'll be fun. Fun show. Day two of us back together. Mm-hmm. Mm-hmm. Got to spend time up here watching Ranger baseball last night, which did not make the cut today on the run sheet as they get destroyed. But yeah, it's good to get into a swing of things. Football season is in the air. As we're going to talk some SEC, some Oklahoma today.
0: Yeah, we're going to focus on a different SEC team every day this week.
1: Yeah.
0: And then look at our locals maybe next week as we are inching towards the start of the college football campaign. And we're just 2 weeks away from Cowboys camp in Oxnard, which is awesome. And we are less than a month away. We are 3 weeks away from Ticket Fight Night.
1: Mm-hmm.
0: It returns to the Bomb Factory August 14th. And the beauty of this one, of course, it's still free. It's still air conditioned, which is clutch this time of year, but it's also happening on a Friday.
1: That's
0: typically
1: the best, man.
0: This happens on a Thursday, but it's going to be happening on Friday. So everybody can not worry about getting to work the next day. Everybody can party afterwards. And you've probably heard some promos here on the station. If you want to fight, if you want to get in the ring, if you want to settle a score with some unknown human being out there, go to p1@theticket.com. And tell them you want to fight for the sweet spot.
1: Mm-hmm.
0: And let me pitch you on our show compared to the others. We are not going to take a summer sabbatical on you. We are not going to go away for a month. We're also not living the sweet life like Corby does.
1: We're just like you guys.
0: We're not vacationing to luxurious mm-hmm. places. We're not marrying Hall of Fame daughters. We're not doing any
1: of
0: that stuff. Yeah. We're not that into beer. We like to drink.
1: Yeah.
0: Of course.
1: We like light beer. We like frozen awesomes.
0: We're not gonna force it down your throat every week.
1: Mm-mm.
0: We're not gonna do that.
1: Yeah. We founded the summer of the hot dog.
0: Exactly.
1: That is us.
0: Exactly.
1: You like hot dogs? You like America?
0: So
1: you like the ticket?
0: If you want to fight for the show of you, the P1, the show of the proletariat, the show of the people, p1@theticket.com.
1: Yeah,
11: sweet spot.
0: We have not done well the
1: last
0: 2 years.
1: We want winners too.
0: Yes.
1: Like that's the most important thing.
0: We want a few.
1: Be an athlete.
0: Got a couple wins last year, but we need to finally take the night for the first time as a show. And we need young, strong men and women.
1: Yeah.
0: We need female fighters. We haven't had forever.
1: Been
0: a couple of years, so we need some ladies to get in the squared circle and duke it out.
1: We're the show of the ladies, also. So yes,
0: of course.
1: If you're
0: we have Lando. That's why.
1: Yeah.
0: You know
2: what?
1: Are you saying he's a lady?
0: No,
1: or
0: he's just
1: like
0: the biggest chick.
2: I mean, I'm
0: up
2: chesty.
0: Here.
2: I'll give you that.
1: The biggest bust
0: you
1: on the show.
0: You could be our ring girl that night. be great. Well,
1: yeah,
0: again,
1: fired
2: is
1: up,
2: there
1: man.
2: A height requirement?
0: I don't think so.
1: Are you wanting little people fighters?
2: I think we should have one.
0: If we can get that lined up, why not?
1: If we can, I know we tried during ticket stock to. get at least one little person out there to meet Justin, because Justin's never seen one in person before. But yeah, if you're a little person listener or you have a little person friend, sign up for Fight Night.
0: Hey,
4: the Reservation Dog guys, weren't they at Ticket Stock? Were you not there for that, Monty?
2: Yeah, but we said that didn't count because they were like paid to be there.
1: Yeah.
4: Okay, so you just need to see one of the wires.
2: They weren't naturally occurring.
1: Okay. Yeah. Okay, well, he's never been at the store or something.
2: I want to be like in Cerulean City. What? And I'm
1: is that a Pokemon reference? Yeah.
2: Okay. And, oh, Wild disappeared.
0: Killing it with ham in there. Right.
1: Was Cerulean City the word of the day in the control room or something?
0: So. Anyway, P1 at theticket.com if you want to fight. August 14th, Friday night at the Bomb Factory. Also, some show housekeeping. We've had some dry dock here lately. Things have been a little wonky in 1 to 3. We've had you out. I've been out for a week. We need to get back on the horse with Rent Freeze. We need as many submissions as possible. 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That is Wednesday at 2:15. Mm-hmm. We have some. We can still give you a segment, but we need some good here as we get closer to football season. All right. So this morning, actually yesterday afternoon when I got home from part one of my day of work, because this was between the Sweet Spot and Diamond Talk, I get home and I see a FedEx envelope on my front door, and I'm thinking to myself, this is interesting. I don't know what this is.
1: Anthrax, maybe?
0: Who knows? But it was flat, and I was like, well, this has to be a bill, or maybe my wife ordered something. I'm not sure. But my name was on it, like, to me at my address. I was like, I don't remember ordering anything, but okay. I open it up, and I find two concert tickets inside. Because about a week and a half ago, I decided, and again, I'm not a big country music guy, but I really enjoy Charlie Crockett. Puts on a fantastic concert. He's a bit of a throwback, like something you'd hear from the 60s.
1: Yeah, like a new outlaw country type.
0: Kind of. I don't even think outlaw is. He's just he's got an old school feel to him, and he's got a terrific band. I saw him in concert once. It was terrific. I'm going again August 29th, and it's going to be at the Greatness of Billy Bob's, which I haven't been to in a long time. He's doing a Friday and a Saturday show. I get tickets for the Saturday, August 29th, and I buy concert tickets quite regularly, so I just assume I'm going to get an email saying, hey, here's your tickets, put them in your Apple wallet. Well, when I checked out, they said, we'll mail them to you, don't worry. We'll get them to you before the show. So I'm thinking, okay, that's weird. I don't know why they can't just, you know, send these to my phone, but whatever, it's fine. Didn't think about it. So I actually have two paper tickets for, I believe, the first time in well over a decade. Because it feels like every ticket I get now is something I can just put on my phone, which the ease of that is terrific.
1: Yeah.
0: But it got me thinking, I kind of miss having the physical ticket in my hand just for, if nothing else, a keepsake to remember years and years from now.
1: Yeah, it felt like that kind of happened overnight. And I was thinking about, because my dad has Mav season tickets. He's had them for 25, 26 years now. And it was really cool when the team would send out the season tickets and we'd get, you know, a dozen a year plus playoffs. And we'd always get a booklet in the mail every year. And it was every single game. So we would learn our games. And, you know, when I was in high school and stuff, it was usually weekend games. So just going through the booklet and seeing, oh, okay, we get the Lakers, we get the Spurs, and then you'd go to the game, you'd take them out, and then you'd look at the next game, and it was really cool to have that physical thing in front of you. Now it probably is easier now that, you know, if you do have season tickets for something, you can just go to your email or something and see that. Yeah. But just having the physical and just like the artwork and seeing the Mavs logo and the Spurs logo and all of this was just like really cool.
0: And I remember too, back in the day, and Lando, I don't know if you ever did this for concerts, but you would have to go to a grocery store and get
1: Sears.
0: In line or somewhere like that to order concert tickets.
4: Yeah, Ticketmaster used to have like booths.
0: Yes, and there would be just a line of ne'er-do-wells just waiting for things to go on sale at 11 a.m. and you had to camp out. And it was kind of a beating looking back on it, but honestly, I do kind of miss that in a way. I miss having the physical ticket. And the only place I think now you can regularly get the physical ticket for entry is at a movie theater if you simply use the kiosk up front, because they'll spit them out. That's the most regular ticketing I get.
1: Man, even that, because if I'm going to a movie, and we're talking about going to see The Odyssey pretty soon.
0: I ordered mine, and it's on my phone right now.
1: Yeah, you just find your There's probably a couple different ways, like through Fandango or just your favorite movie theater. And that's what I usually just do is like, okay, spur of the moment. I want to go see Pressure when I went to see that a few weeks ago. It's like, all right, we'll see what time it is at the theater by me. I see it's there. And then you have like two or three clicks. Mm-hmm. You give them your information and then boom, it's right there on your phone. You have your seat picked out. But it was cool, like going to movies and... I think it's kind of a dude thing to collect your your tickets to movies,
0: I have a whole shoebox,
1: concerts.
0: Concerts, games, you name it from back in the day.
1: I kind of wish I would have done that. I would usually just hang on to them and just it would just turn into like litter around my place and then I'd throw it away eventually.
0: Yeah.
1: But I think if we knew that it was going to move to digital, I think we would have kept them. I don't know what we do. It's kind of like us and credentials.
0: Mm-hmm.
1: Like, do you collect your physical credential to...
0: I have all of them. And what one day when I'm done doing this, I'm going to create either a coffee table or like a chest or something to put in the middle of... a room, and I'm going to get it lacquered.
1: So that's pretty cool.
0: See all the credentials. It's just going to be covered in them.
1: And we've had so many, and that's kind of why I stopped. It's just like, I don't know what I'm going to do with this. It, you know, maybe 20, 30 years from now you do something, but it's cool to have that keepsake of something where, you know, if you go to a show, you might buy a t-shirt or something, but
0: or
1: just
0: poster,
1: to get
0: that,
1: you buy the ticket and it's something to prove you've been there. And
0: it's a very old thing. I don't think our kids will ever appreciate that at all because we collected baseball cards. We collected, some people did stamps, some people did coins, Eli,
1: mm-hmm.
0: but, just to have the physical thing. And you're right. It takes up room and it's just clutter. You don't need it. And it is so much simpler to get into an arena now with the tickets on your phone. But it was just a nice little throwback from what feels like 10, 15 years ago when all that kind of went away.
1: Like, I'm sure somewhere I have my 2011 Finals Game 4 and 5 tickets somewhere. Like, it's probably at my parents' house or, it might have been thrown away. But it would be really cool to just have that to go along with, you know, pictures I took at the game or something on my phone that... Yeah. It doesn't mean anything to anything else. Like, if I bring it up here, be like, hey, look, I was here in 2011 at game five. And you'd be like, okay, that's, you probably think it's cool, but then you move on from it. But it's just something as a keepsake that now that we're 15 years away from that, it's just something little that you have.
0: True. And it's also a reminder of how expensive everything is now.
1: Because
0: you look back at some of those concert tickets from, hell, even 10, 15 years ago. It's way more to go to a show now. It's way more to go to a movie, a ball game, you name it. I mean, we had season tickets back in 96, the first year the Rangers went to the playoffs, and I still have some of those ticket stubs.
1: Oh, nice.
0: Fifth row behind the third base dugout, $16 a piece. Yeah.
1: Yeah.
0: $16 can't get you an upper-level ticket most times now. It's incredible.
1: Yeah. Yeah, going to Ranger games growing up, like we'd get in for like $4 and sit way up high.
0: Of course.
1: And that's why we'd go to a lot of Ranger games is because it was so cheap. You couldn't do that at, you know, Mavs or Stars games. But, yeah, it was, I guess, something we kind of took for granted at the time. And you can look at some of your old tickets on your wallet if you have them saved there. But it just doesn't, it all looks the same.
0: Yeah.
1: You know, it's got the Ticketmaster logo or whatever. And I think they go away after a couple years. Because I was looking at mine and I have nothing older than 2 years old. So it's just something on your phone, and it was cool having something physical.
0: And I don't know why I got physical tickets to this one, but I'm glad I did.
1: Yeah.
0: It was just a nice little reminder of yesteryear and days gone by.
1: I wonder if that'll start to come back because it does seem like it'll limit the resale of something.
0: Maybe, yeah, perhaps. You don't see scalpers outside of the arena hardly at all anymore.
1: Ham. Hopefully you don't see any scalpers. It's our NIT break winner from last week. Did you hear that?
0: I did not. I was
1: here, see if we can find it. It was a really funny moment from, this would have been Thursday when James Wessling was in and Justin was doing the news and he had a story on arrest at the World Cup games at AT&T Dallas Stadium. It's now AT&T again. But it was on the types of arrests, what they were for, and Ham really stopped down Justin.
6: Not too bad. With the number of people that are there, you're right, probably have to let a few things go. But we had six more to add to the total from the game Tuesday. One for scalping.
7: Yeah. What?
6: Yeah.
1: Lame. One. So
6: yeah.
1: Not scalped.
0: No, not that scalping.
6: Not Native American scalping.
7: Not I,
3: that
7: I,
3: would be.
7: I envy your hairline.
3: My goodness,
7: scalping.
3: I know soccer fans get pretty crazy, but good lord.
6: I feel like we would have talked about that before now.
3: Goodness.
6: Oh yeah,
3: gracious.
6: So a guy got arrested for public intox, criminal trespassing. A guy got his head cut off.
3: Like multiple scalpings.
0: So what win was that for Ham?
3: Oh man, he's running up the scoreboard.
0: Like 15 now?
6: Yeah, I think he was 15.
3: Yeah.
0: All-time
3: he's creating
0: leader.
3: Some distance.
0: Well, let's see if he can do it again this coming Friday. All right, it's 128 here on the Sweet Spot. Big damn deal on the way. The Mavericks added another former Wolverine last night, and we get Cooper versus Barstool. We'll discuss next.
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29: We've all been there, in a boring meeting, a long lecture, struggling to stay awake. No matter how hard you try, you nod off, and that is never a good look. Aside from the obvious, making sure you're getting enough sleep, there are a couple quick pick-me-ups that experts recommend before you take your seat. If you have time, you might try to squeeze in a quick nap, just a couple minutes even. that can increase your alertness. Or try to pop outside for a quick walk, get your blood and your hormones pumping, splash some cold water on your face, or grab a cup of coffee, obviously. If you're not a caffeine drinker, even just taking small sips of water throughout your meeting could be enough to keep you awake. Of course, you could also make a point to engage in the meeting. You're not likely to fall asleep while you're actually talking. I'm Dr. Sanjay Gupta, helping you live a better life.
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5: And it appears we're lucky to have Job back.
4: Man, yeah, we're going to have to get into that.
5: Yes.
4: We almost lost him over vacation. 2:15, Tom Brady is doing some really weird crap. It's kind of funny, odd. We'll get into what he's been doing. And we start our SEC preview at 1:55 today. We'll get into those Oklahoma Sooners. Right now, 1:36 here on the Sweet Spot.
2: It's the Sweet Spot's big damn deal of the day.
6: As I looked another page, as I burn another page, I will try to find my place in the diary of Jane.
4: Thank you, EA sponsors.
7: DFW Security.
4: Thank you, Ham and the Mavs, having an active offseason. As, you know, we talked about their weekend. We talked about the trade they made, which... It kind of feels like a big trade because they traded for a former 1-1 with Zachary Richichet. He's been very underwhelming. And
5: well,
4: we talked
5: what?
4: About, yeah.
5: There's another lottery pick here.
4: Yeah. And another guy that's 6'8". It feels like the team is doing bits where they keep adding dudes that are 6'7", 6'8", 6'9". A lack of guards right now. But it does show that there is an identity to this team.
5: Well, I've seen... Jet Howard, who they signed to a two-way contract yesterday, who was taken 11th overall by Orlando in the 2023 draft. I saw the morning news dub him as a guard. And he did shoot 37% from three in 55 games with the Magic last season. And he is the son of former Maverick great Juwan Howard.
4: Yeah.
5: And this is another Michigan guy. So we now have three Wolverines who have been added to the mix in the past few weeks. That includes, of course, Merez Johnson Jr., your new head coach, Dusty May, and now Jet Howard. And it's a two-way deal. This is so low risk,
4: yeah,
5: high reward potentially, but they need shooting. So this is just more pasta you're throwing at the wall to see if something sticks. And I don't mind stuff like this at all. I mean, somebody apparently had a high enough opinion of him at one point a few years ago to take him 11th overall. And I believe the Hardline made this reference yesterday, and I think they're right. You have Masai Ujiri and Mike Schmitz, who probably keep tabs on all these people that they scouted heading into these respective drafts, and now they see these dudes pop up, and they're just going to, you know, go buy that lottery ticket and see if something hits.
4: Yeah, and it's kind of funny seeing the old tweets from Mike Schmitz that are circulating. Again, there was one this weekend from, I think it was 2022, about Richichet. One from the same year about Jet Howard, and just kind of a mini scouting report,
5: yeah,
4: that they tweet out and a picture of them. And, you know, they probably do that for tons of people when they go watch them play in these, you know, summer leagues and just like prep type things for it. But it does show that, okay, it's not, I don't think anybody's going to say this is a good team yet. And, like, even the talent that they're building, it's not like, okay, they haven't brought in any star-type players or really maybe kind of borderline starters at this point.
5: Yeah, some rotational guys.
4: Yeah. Like you said about Jet Howard, he's going to play limited minutes. He's a two-way guy. If there's injuries, you can pull him up. He can play. He is listed as a guard when he was drafted 2023, I think it was. He was He was listed as a guard at 6'8". Like, he shoots. That's all he really does. He's not... The ceiling isn't high for the guy. But you do get a former lottery pick, somebody that has pedigree,
5: yeah,
4: someone that can shoot the ball. You let him play in the G League for quite a bit. You take a chance on Zachary Richichet, who is not going to be a starter right now. He can play some minutes. Maybe he plays 10 to 15 minutes a night, depending on, you know, health of the team. But you have guys with size that are athletic, and it feels like you're having this positionless type basketball that the NBA is moving towards now.
5: And to get Jet Williams, they decided to get rid of another two-way guy in Tyler Smith. Now,
4: not the Cowboys, Tyler Smith, the other one.
5: And Justin, I'm curious. You do the postgame. You watch probably more Mavericks than all of us. Do you remember the body of work in a dozen games last year for the Mavs and Tyler Smith?
6: Not really. No, I had to look him back up to remember what he looked like.
5: 12 games. I was surprised that he played that many. I knew he was on the roster because I feel like I vaguely remember him being in a box score or two late when they were pretty much tanking, but that's...
4: He could be a guy that we saw in the parking garage and we're like, who is this guy?
5: Does he play
4: basketball? He's tall. Mm-hmm. maybe he's a player. I don't really know who it is. But yeah, it still seems like there's... Adding a guard, we talked about yesterday, feels like that's something that's going to happen. Klay Thompson, it's very uncertain. Like, it feels like he's going to be bought out.
5: Maybe.
4: I don't know. It feels like there's work to do. And, like, with the whole Gafford thing, and we talked about Lively a little bit, I really worry about Lively. I like the addition of Santi Aldama, who's...
5: Sure.
4: He's 7 foot and he shoots.
5: Yes.
4: Like, you're adding dudes when you're giving the scouting report on most of these guys. It's they're long and they can shoot.
5: Now, I was gone for most of the summer league. I saw the first few games and we went on vacation. I didn't see the very end of it. But what I read is Sergio De La Rea might be a dude. And Justin, I'm sure you probably were more locked in than I was. I'm seeing 8 points a game and 8.8 assists per game, which is intriguing. I saw his first night where I think he went 1 for 9 from three. And that's sort of how he was sold on draft night when he was taken late in the first round. But I'm also looking at 12 assists against Memphis and 14 against the Thunder. Again, it's a bunch of G Leaguers, basically, mm-hmm. and guys that might not play in the league in the summer league. But the fact that he has that passing pedigree, could he be an option to be a secondary ball handler in year one?
6: Yeah, I mean, I think that's why they had no problem getting rid of Ryan Nimhard. I think that they're like, we don't need competition for him. We're pretty confident that he's going to be able to step in. And I mean, it's not like it's a, you know, NBA title or go home year for them. I mean, if he goes in and struggles, that's fine. They'll work him through it. But he looked like he had a pretty good feel for the game, which I think can be tough sometimes. But you had a lot of people, and I don't know if I would go quite this far, but at least his style is kind of Luka-like, where it's all about starting and stopping, deceleration. You know, you're not blowing by defenders. You're moving him to spots while you go to another one.
5: That's his idol, right? Didn't he say he followed him as a youngster in Spain?
6: Absolutely. And, yeah, if he can, like I said, even just play like that and be a good distributor and knock down threes, then they can absolutely have that be their lead guard on their second unit.
5: And it just feels like they're adding all these young, relatively unknowns, you know, TBDs, and then they also have the veterans that were on the roster last year. Many of them, some of them won't be here. I mean, there's going to be a trade that is made. I think right now, what's their roster at 16, I want to say? So you're going to have to clear a spot to clean that up. But it just feels like there is a Gafford or a PJ or a Klay trade. Something else is going to happen to shake the roster down to 15.
4: And what we were saying about De La Rea, his play.

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1: So you could have a very, I don't know, good puck-moving team next year out on the court at times.
2: And with the Cooper angle, because that's really where everything centers around, is building around your 19-year-old superstar, where you're not deep at point guard right now, but you do have guys that, if you want to play Cooper at the as a point forward, okay. Like, if he's kind of like a 2-4 that can handle the ball, but you also have another point guard or guard type on the court where it's not just like, okay, Cooper Flagg is the one. That we saw them run out early in the season last year, and there were some struggles with it.
1: And as the season wore on, we saw Najee sort of facilitate a you know, partial ball handling role, and he's still on the roster. I hope they don't trade him. I know he's super valuable because of the low dough he's making on his contract, but it is refreshing, as we said yesterday, to see this team take swings and try to figure out how to reconfigure this roster to something that might turn into a winner sooner rather than later, which is kind of intriguing. And speaking of Cooper Flagg, I know we're probably going to go see the Odyssey Thursday night. I have my tickets already bought, but I'm going to set a recording on the DVR because Cooper Flagg and his family, along with his twin brother Ace, they're going to be on Celebrity Family Feud. And it's for charity. They're going to be trying to win money for the Ronald McDonald House of Dallas. And they're going to be going up against Dave Portnoy and Barstool.
2: We need to keep Cooper Flagg away from Dave Portnoy as much as possible. Don't let them in the same room together.
1: Well, because Portnoy's Celtics guy.
2: He's a big Boston guy. We can't have him like trying to get Cooper back to Boston. And I just don't want him just poisoning the waters of Cooper Flagg. I don't want him turning into a Barstool guy.
1: And I feel like Cooper Flagg, as much as we like him, doesn't have the biggest personality, but I'm very curious to see what his brother Ace has going on, because I don't know if he's going to be an NBA top pick, so maybe he'll try to bring some life to the party. I know his mom is a former athlete, so maybe she'll have some HSOs to throw Steve Harvey's way. I'm not totally sure.
2: I just want to see his sense of humor a little bit, because I think it's there, but he's just so young. You know, he was 18 years old when they drafted him. He just doesn't want to. Heck, we've had him on our show. We had him for 5 minutes on our show.
1: We're the only show on the ticket that has had Cooper Flagg.
2: I think that gets lost in sweet spot lore. Is he was supposed to be on the Invasion, and it wasn't it Will Connerly was hanging around Media Day with his phone.
1: Tankersley was on the post.
2: And this was
3: his phone just dialed in the entire time.
4: Will Tankersley.
2: And this was the old Mavs regime, and they've made some changes. But I think we were supposed to have him on for 3 minutes, and we went 5. And they're like, no, you can't do that. That was too long.
1: Yeah, they gave us a talking
2: to. Come on, man. It's Cooper Flagg.
1: Get over yourself. Well, there's a little Mavs talk. It's 147 here on the Sweet Spot. We'll just wait and see what next transaction they make later tonight. Who knows? Talk a little college football. It's right around the corner. SEC Media Days are going on this week in Tampa. So let's focus on one of those SEC squadrons. It is to the north of the red, the Oklahoma Sooners. Next.
5: The Rangers are hotter than the Texas pavement in July. 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
15: As a parent, when you send your kid off to school in the morning, you know that they're going to be learning, they're going to be spending time with their friends. But a new study out of UCSF found adolescents are spending an average of 70 minutes of their school day on their phones. Now, some kids will say they need their phones to help with schoolwork, but this study found that they were spending the vast majority of their screen time on TikTok, Instagram, and Snapchat. Not really apps that you're going to be turning to for homework help. Now, the study's lead author said, don't blame kids for using their phones at school. Teach them how to resist them. Focus on what they'd get by putting them aside rather than what you're taking away. Explain how phones could hurt their academic performance, and also remind them of this. Nothing takes the place of real face-to-face friendships. I'm Dr. Sanjay Gupta, helping you live a better life.
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3: Another loss for the Rangers last night, despite a leadoff home run from Jock Peterson, his fifth leadoff homer this season. Peterson now one hit shy of 1,000 in his career, most likely not in the starting lineup this evening for Game 2 of 3 with the White Sox, as Chicago sends lefty Noah Schultz to the hill. We will have Diamond Talk on the ticket tonight. Texas also officially signing its first three picks in this year's amateur draft. They selected left-handed pitcher Gio Rojas with the 16th overall pick. Rojas, a recruit of Miami, drafted out of high school, signing for $4.6 million. And the Invasion sat down with SEC Commissioner Greg Sankey at Media Days in Tampa this morning. Lots of discussion that the SEC were debating breaking away from the NCAA. Sankey?
4: Look around saying, we don't get a lot of our income out of the NCAA any longer. The attachment's important, but is the risk worth the reward? This five-year eligibility model that's now created litigation, like, did it have to go that way? Is there a better way? Should we be managing some of these things ourselves?
3: The Invasion's final broadcast day from SEC Media Days tomorrow, starting at 9. 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The Dollarita is back at Applebee's. Sip on the margarita that made summer famous for just $1. Cool off, kick back, and enjoy a Dollarita today at Applebee's. That is the Ticket Ticker. I'm Kevin Landrum, Sports Radio 96.7 and 1310. 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
0: 155 on the sweet spot on America's favorite station, also known as The Ticket. Appreciate you being with us. I'm Sean Bass. He's David Mino. And coming up at 2:35, it is the return of Afternoon JUB. George Dunham back from his summer sabbatical with the rest of the Musers. You've been enjoying 6 to 9 this week with him. And he'll be with us at 2:35 for the first time in what feels like over a month. So looking forward to talking to the commander. And at 2:15... an all-time great might be tarnishing his legacy somewhat, and we'll get into that. But right here, we have SEC Media Days going on in Tampa, St. Pete right now. You've heard the Invasion 9-1. They've been doing fantastic stuff covering college football. Matt has a huge SEC background. They've had some terrific guests on their show, including Oklahoma Sooners quarterback John Mateer yesterday. That was an interesting interview. And I thought, well, look, we're pretty excited about college football, too, even though we're not in Tampa. Let's just take a different SEC local team this week and just do a deep dive. Mm-hmm. And I thought, let's just start with OU because we have Texas, I believe, has their day to Thursday, and A&M is Wednesday. So we'll talk about our big local SEC squadrons this week. And the Sooners, I remember we did a segment around the same time last year, sort of worried about a blue blood who is young in the SEC, and we were thinking, okay, is this a tenuous moment for this program? Because looking at the Sooners schedule last year,
20: yeah,
0: we went game by game. We thought, man, this is a 4 or 5 loss team, even if they're good. And they somehow win 10 games last year. They go 10-2 in the regular season. They lose to Bama by 10 in the first round of the college football playoff. They had the 6th-ranked defense last year. Is the realization of having Brent Venables as your head coach, the defense finally showed up. But John Mateer suffers a hand injury midseason before the Texas game, has surgery, tries to get back, and just never had the full strength in his hand. And one of the big storylines from Tampa this week is Mateer is letting everybody know that he has full grip strength in his hand, and he even had to alter his throwing motion at times last season, which definitely affected not only him but the Sooners' offense. And it feels like OU is in a situation where the schedule is still brutal because, again, it's the SEC, and they've gotten rid of the cupcake games.
20: You have an extra, nine games now.
0: Extra nine game SEC in conference, games. So that's not fun. And they go to the big house early in September. But it just feels like that OU was able to do enough last year to where it put a lot of people's minds at ease that, yes, they're still going to be a power for years to come because they can hang in the SEC.
20: And if we remember John Mateer for the first month of the season last year,
0: Heisman-like.
20: Like, this dude was, I remember we would text Saturdays watching the games, and I'm like, man, this guy's going to be a first-round pick after this year. This dude can throw, he can run, he's built, it looks like his decision-making was getting better, and then that Auburn game is when he broke his thumb, and I think it was, you know, they were saying like 4 to 6 weeks probably that he was going to be out. He missed one game in the bye week. And then he came back against Texas. He wasn't ready.
0: Nope.
20: He wasn't great. And then the rest of the season, an injury can lead to bad decision making. It was a young offensive line last year. They had a lot of freshmen on the offensive line. The team couldn't run the football, which that's a big question for this season. But if we just think of healthy John Mateer, I think he's an outstanding quarterback.
0: Oh, he's great.
20: If he's healthy, which he is now, his thumb is healthy. If it's like the first month of the season where, you know, they beat Michigan and Michigan was a young team last year. Bryce Underwood was a true freshman. They won that game. Now this year they have to go to the Big House. They have to go up to Michigan in an early season game. That one should be exciting.
0: Yeah, September's really rough for them because they have the Big House September 12th, Big Fox game. And then 2 weeks later, you have to go at Georgia to open up SEC play, which even the most optimistic Sooners fan looks at that and knows that that could very well be a loss.
20: Yeah, that's the favorite in the SEC is Georgia.
0: As they should be. Mm-hmm. But you're right about Mateer. He looked like a world beater. I was very high on him coming out of Washington State because I stayed up late a lot of nights the season prior and watched the Cougars play, and he was a blast. And he's paired with Ben Arbuckle, who's a very good offensive mind. And you're right, they did have a young offensive line last year, but you have three starters returning, sophomores, mm-hmm. and they went and got a transfer out of Arkansas to play right tackle and Amarian Harris. So you have a bunch of dudes who have some SEC experience. There's veteran depth now up front, and you have a running back in Xavier Robinson who's ballooned up to 238 pounds, who is a physical back. But it feels like Mateer is such a dual threat that he could be a big part of the ground game for Oklahoma. And even with his injury last year, they had one of the better red zone offenses in the country. In fact, there was times where they were the number one rated red zone offense, even with not the best running game and an injured mm-hmm. quarterback. So it feels like if they can just match the defense from what it was last year, and the defense has a lot of players returning. They had the most sacks, the most tackles for loss. They didn't produce a lot of turnovers, which was odd. But Taylor Ween is coming back, the defensive end. They've got Kip Lewis and Owen Heineke, who were their two linebackers, who had a ton of tackles for loss last season. They've got the Brown brothers, Peyton and Eli, in their secondary. So,
20: that's their name, Ham.
0: Dude.
20: It's not a nickname.
0: Yeah, Peyton Brown and Eli Brown. And Peyton Brown might be, who knows, maybe even a first-round pick at some point. So it feels like if there's a year for Brent Venables to, I mean, I think last year was a breakout year, but it feels like this is the most talent mm-hmm. he's had. And if Mateer can stay healthy, there's a chance that Oklahoma might mess around if they can go through this gauntlet, which, again, it's a gauntlet. They could maybe be a power in the SEC and definitely get back to the playoffs.
20: I think this is a team that your dad is going to like watching because you've mentioned that your dad likes throwing the football around
0: offense,
20: a lot.
0: Yeah.
20: They've got a lot of returners, like you said, on the O-line. They did some work in the portal at receiver, getting Terrell Harris, a senior from Virginia. He was a top 10 receiver in the portal this year. They somehow got Parker Livingstone from Texas, which
0: that's interesting.
20: That's going to look really weird going from Texas to Oklahoma. He's going to be one of their top two receivers. They've got some depth. I think it's also interesting. I think we should note that Jason Witten is their tight ends coach now.
0: Yeah.
20: And they went out and they got two very good tight ends in the transfer portal. And
0: what, Hayden Hansen is he coming back or is he a transfer?
20: He's coming in. They went out and got two. Hayden Hansen and Rocky Beers, okay. which is a badass name for a tight end.
0: That'll be Matt's favorite player in college football.
20: Rocky Beers and Matty Beers, they can do a show together. But just adding tight ends like that, like you think of passing game, you think of the modern day tight end, but when you're adding beef like that, mm-hmm. that's going to help out your running game.
0: It is, and that's like I guess a weak point, and you're right, they did address receiver, and it just feels like that they're loading up, and I was, not that I'm an OU fan or anything, I just like that OU was a power in the Big 12, and I had some real questions and worries about them being a little shaky to start their SEC tenure, and they had such a gauntlet last year. I was worried that they were going to fall back as an also-ran, but they're not, and I think that's great. That's better for the mm-hmm. sport when OU is good.
20: Yeah.
0: It's better for our area because Texas
20: OU... And throw Texas in there, too, when Texas is good.
0: Texas OU every year is going to remain a banger in October, and that's terrific.
20: So to get into the schedule, which we kind of mentioned, it's... Like, you look at the team and what they have, and I'm a big John Mateer fan. Like, I feel like he's almost kind of underlooked in college football. He's returning... There was a good chunk of the season last year. We thought he was going to be a first round pick. There's times like when you watched, when we did this exercise last year and we didn't have any film of him at Oklahoma yet. And we're just watching him play at Washington State. The dude had a cannon. He still has a cannon.
0: Yeah.
20: Like if that's all he had, you can be a very solid Division I quarterback. But when you see that he's mobile, he could be their best running threat on the team. And it looked like early in the season, his decision making matured quite a bit. And I think he's a fifth year senior, which I think that's important.
0: Having been Arbuckle experience. As your play caller is only going to help year two in that system.
20: Yeah.
0: It's fun, but I just look at that defense and I'm excited about what it could be. And it is weird that they only forced 13 turnovers and they all came in six games. And there were seven other games where they just didn't force a turnover. Now, not that that's everything. They were able to get off the field quite a bit. There was a number of games last season where they didn't give up 30 points. And when they did that, they typically won those ball games. And the offense at times, as the season churned on, and it was evident that Mateer's hand wasn't right. But the fact that he changed his motion, came back early from surgery, and they were still a 10-win team and went to the playoff, if you're Corby and all the Sooner fans, you have to be very optimistic. I'm looking forward to how they react up in Michigan, and then 2 weeks later, after New Mexico, you have Georgia. That's going to be an early season where they ranked, and then you have Texas. Kentucky, Mississippi State, South Carolina feels like where you need to make some hay, but then you go at Florida, home for Ole Miss, a home game against A&M, and then you close out at Missouri. That's very SEC.
20: Yeah.
0: It's most teams in the country would be very worried about losing three or four games. But I think with this defense and that quarterback, I could see 10-2 yet again.
20: And it feels like this is a playoff team, like with what they have, with the quarterback. The veteran quarterback, the defense, that's still good. Now they're losing R. Mason Thomas to the draft, which that's pretty big. He can get to, if you could have somebody that can get to the quarterback. And to talk about their schedule from last year, losing to Texas with John Mateer still hurt.
0: Fine.
20: Losing to Ole Miss, which is a very good team. Those were their two losses in the regular season. Yep. And a lot of SEC schools, Texas being one of them, will A&M being a big one of these, will lose a game that they don't need to lose. Like Texas losing to Florida last year in the Swamp. It was just like, okay, what the heck happened?
0: Yeah.
20: Oklahoma didn't have that last year. They took care of business. They, you know, a win early in the season against Michigan, beating Auburn, the game that Mateer gets hurt, beating Tennessee at Tennessee,
0: beating the regular season,
20: beating Alabama on the road by 2 points. That was a good game. Beating Missouri, beating LSU. That was a murderer's row late in the season.
0: Honestly, any win in the SEC,
20: it's
0: you
20: huge.
0: Look at it and you think, okay, that's great. And now you have one less cupcake. You add an SEC opponent. And I know that we don't talk teams or kickers, but they had a kicker named Tate Sandell who is going into his senior season. He went 24 of 27 last year. And when so many games are likely going to be one possession games, as that gauntlet rolls on, that's something to think about. So I'm very high on Oklahoma this year, as I am on Texas, because we'll probably get into them later this week. And it's crazy that, you know, I think the one worry a lot of folks had once all these teams defected from the Big 12 to the SEC is like, how are they going to hang? And it took Texas a few years to get to prominence. It took OU a few as well. And A&M has sort of languished for a while, but now they're a national power. And it's really cool that these three have finally arrived, and it feels like there's a sustainable standard of greatness that they're going to have moving forward. They might not be Georgia, they might not be Bama, but you feel
20: but
0: like
20: they feel like they belong.
0: They're going to be
20: the conversation
0: every single year.
20: Yeah, and I think there's something with the 3 years that Oklahoma's been in the SEC now. Like it feels like they've kind of gotten screwed by having a really tough schedule each of those years, and with the dudes that have been on the team, and they still have a relatively young defense or offensive line. Mateer, this is his second season in the SEC. I think there's something to going through that schedule once or twice.
0: Yeah.
20: And then cause it's now nine SEC games that, okay, you did it last year. You had a couple losses. That's okay. You survived it. You made the playoffs. Now you lost in the first round to Alabama, but they've been through it before.
0: Right.
20: So they know what the gauntlet is going to be like.
0: And something from that Mateer interview with the Invasion that stood out to me was the quarterback was saying how there's no more grab ass going on in the summer. They're all pretty locked in because they understand what the standard is now. And to your point, having a young offensive line, having a quarterback in year two in that conference, they just understand what's ahead of them. And they're treating things like a business.
20: Yeah.
0: And I'm high on the Sooners. I was very low on them last year, but they proved me wrong. And I think they could definitely punch their ticket to the playoffs yet again.
20: I think they're a playoff team for sure. My My concern is the running game. Obviously, like if you're, I have no doubts in John Mateer. I think he's awesome. I think he's going to be a lot of fun. I wouldn't be surprised if he's a Heisman candidate this year, if he's a first round talent in next year's draft. It's just, can you run the football? And I know that's a question for a lot of teams. I think the defense is going to be good. I think the passing game is going to be good. But are you going to be able to use the run game to set up the pass? Or are they just going to, once you're playing a good SEC defense?
0: I mean, they're such an RPO team that
20: right.
0: you need to have at least some threat to run the ball. But again, having their running back Xavier Robinson beef up, that's only going to help. But college football is in the air. I cannot wait for the season to start. We're about a month away. I think August 29th is the first week zero week.
20: Yeah.
0: I think TCU's opening up in Ireland against North Carolina. That's our first big game of the year.
20: It's a bad bit. I don't like the Ireland games. Well, nobody over there cares.
0: It's going to be on at 11 a.m. yeah. here, and I'm going to watch it. All right, 209 coming up next. What the hell is Tom Brady doing?
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0: Maybe you or a loved one injured in an accident. 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
5: Across the country right now, at this very moment, there are probably arguments taking place about who's doing more of the housework, the homework, the shuttling of kids from this activity to that. It's true. By and large, women do more of this than men. But doesn't have to be that way. And if you and your spouse can level that playing field, it's going to make both of you and your kids happier. Psychologist Yelena Kecmanovic says this might be how you get there. As hard as it might be at first, try to think of your partner like a teammate, not an adversary. Learn how to do some of the chores your partner does to get a better understanding of how much effort something takes. And finally, take the time to acknowledge what the other person is doing. And every now and then, even express your appreciation. That'll go a long way. I'm Dr. Sanjay Gupta, helping you live a better life.
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3: Ticket brought to you by Blue Ribbon Roofing and Sierra Nevada Brewing Company, brewers of Hazy Little Thing IPA. While the Rangers have struggled since returning from the All-Star break, a 1-3 record, Wyatt Langford not the problem. He's hit safely in 11 of his last 12 games. His .282 batting average would be top 15 in the American League if he had enough at-bats to qualify. Texas trying to even the series with the White Sox tonight at Globe Life Field. Tune in for Diamond Talk after. Rangers still playing without their shortstop as Corey Seager's rehab continues. Seager has played in just 51 games this season thanks to a concussion and a pair of back injuries. Seager began hitting soft toss and taking ground balls this week after he was placed on the 15-day IL on July 1st. And Georgia head coach Kirby Smart speaking this week at the SEC as they continue their media days. The Bulldogs won the conference last season but have lost in the Sugar Bowl each of the last 2 years. Smart on his quarterback, Gunnar Stockton.
11: His presence in the pocket's already improved. I was sitting in a quarterback meeting just a couple days ago and they were showing clips of him stepping up and running up through the smoke and not turning and running backwards or boarding pressure. And that only comes with experience and age.
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20: Happy Tuesday, Sweet Spot, Sean Bass, David Mino. We have the return of George Dunham. 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And one day from right now, we will be living rent-free. That's Wednesday, every Wednesday at 2:15. 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It'll be a lot of fun. And right here, Sean, let's talk about one of the goats and just how strange it's been. And I think this honestly goes back years. Like his false retirement. We're of course going to talk about Tom Brady here.
0: Okay.
20: But retiring, returning. I mean, if you love football, and I think if you're not even of a certain age, but to see him win a Super Bowl in Tampa, I thought was really cool to do it at his age.
0: Yeah, of course. And
20: to do it without Belichick.
0: Right, and to have, even with Belichick, win six rings. That's phenomenal. That's something we've never seen. And a lot of times he's put at the top of the list for a lot of people whose opinions I absolutely trust about the sport. Now, Do I think Tom Brady is the greatest quarterback that ever played the position? Personally, I do not. My vote would go to Joe Montana.
20: Okay. What would your argument be for that?
0: My argument would be Joe Montana, I think, was just a better overall passer.
20: Okay.
0: Now, he had a little bit more talent than Brady did at times offensively, so
20: sure.
0: There's a counter-argument
20: right.
0: there. But, and again...
20: did have the West Coast offense.
0: I'm also 44 years old, and that was my first sports icon. And Brady was... look, his on-field record is almost unimpeachable. He went to 10 Super Bowls. He won 7 of them. He
20: played till he was 45 years old at a very high level.
0: First ballot Hall of Famer. And I think, to his credit, and we've talked about this a lot on the show, we were a little dismayed that Fox pushes, you know, our guy Greg Olson mm-hmm. out the door to have Brady be the number one Fox analyst, and he gets paid an incredible amount of money to do so. But to his credit, he's gotten better at the craft, while a guy like Tony Romo has definitely regressed since he began. And it's just so weird to me that Tom Brady now is taking on this... he's still involved in football, of course, a minority owner of the Raiders. He still has the Fox thing. That is, I think, a conflict of interest, but a lot of people are willing to overlook it because of who he is. He mm-hmm. is Tom Brady. But he's also done the Netflix roast a few years ago, which I thought was a little cringy. He also did, back in March, this Fanatics flag football thing in Saudi Arabia with a bunch of former players and Logan Paul. And this weekend at Fanatics Fest in New York, it feels like that he is angling towards a WWE WrestleMania or SummerSlam confrontation against Logan Paul, as he's doing the whole dog and pony show of trying to have a public feud with him, slapping him on stage while Karl Anthony Towns had to break them up. And then for the World Cup final, there's video, which I'm sure was orchestrated, to show Tom Brady flipping off Logan Paul and Logan Paul shooting him the bird right back. And it just seems so odd to me that somebody that's made this much money, that has this history of winning championships and this reputation of being the greatest of all time by most everybody that feels like they're a football expert, why would you stoop to something like this to try to get into wrestling?
20: Does he seem like the kind of guy that loves the attention all the time? Like, he doesn't strike me as that. Like, he always has to be there. But everything he's done, and even just, you know, the next step, like moving into broadcasting right away, felt a little weird to me. Like, if he loves it, okay. Like, I do think he's good at it. I think he's good at being Tom Brady when he's on Fox and giving his perspective. Yeah. But it felt really weird right away that he goes from playing football to the number one analyst on Fox, and it just felt felt forced at the time.
0: Fox will force him into commercials promoting him being their lead analyst, which I don't care for those that much because I don't know if they're that funny.
20: The whole ownership of the Raiders deal, and you know, you see him in the Raiders booth at games and stuff while he's also with Fox is just... it's a bit cringy. And then this recent stuff with the Paul brothers, Logan Paul, this just feels like one of the Paul brothers bits where they like to be douchebags. They like to piss people off. They like to get their celebrity friends involved and stuff and involved in beefs. And everybody knows that this is forced and it's fake.
0: Yeah.
20: Like, maybe Tom Brady can't stand Logan Paul like the rest of us can't, but you're not just going to like walk up and slap him. Like that whole thing last week where they're on video and it looks like two boxers showing up and, you know, weighing in and going face to face with each other, and he gives them kind of like a weak slap on the face. It's just, why does he need to do this?
0: Maybe his kids are into this. That's one
20: possibly
0: thought I had.
20: Okay,
0: but could you imagine a Joe Montana, a Troy Aikman, I mean, Dan Marino, John Elway. I mean, Brett Favre has been disgraced, but just imagine.
20: I mean, even Peyton Manning, who is a brand himself now with his brother.
0: And he loves attention.
20: He's very self-deprecating. I think he's so much more relatable because he just seems like a guy. I think their bits, if you want to call them funny or not, but they seem very approachable and just kind of like dudes now. And Tom Brady has always just felt like a robot.
0: Right, the whole TB12 and, you know, the whole diet bit. I don't understand why he feels the need to do this. He doesn't need the money. And if anything, there's going to be a generation of kids that are going to maybe look at stuff like this and trying to be an internet celebrity and not think of the guy that
20: won
0: seven Super Bowls. I don't understand why anybody would do this. I get it. The WWF and WWE history is littered with athletes that have done spots. Yeah. I mean, hell, there was a...
20: Gronk did a thing.
0: Gronk won a title at WrestleMania. Like,
20: and that's Gronk. Like, I'm expecting that from him. He's a tight end.
0: You had Lawrence Taylor, who was already done playing, and he had the crack allegations and all that. He fought Bam Bam Bigelow at a WrestleMania. You had Mike Tyson get involved with stuff like this. It's not foreign. These things happen. But when you're talking about inner circle all-time greats... The Michael Jordans of the world, the Messies of the world, hell, even Michael Phelps to a certain extent, like the greatest you've ever seen do anything, they should not have to stoop to antics like this. And I don't know why. Maybe it's just boredom. I have no idea.
20: Maybe it is. He's 48. Like when he retired and came back, like I guess he knows he can't play quarterback anymore. And I don't think it's 100% that he needs to be in the spotlight at all time. Maybe there is something with his kids that are into it, and he wants to, you know, be around when they're at an age that they can enjoy his content, whatever he's doing. But I just don't see what it's not like he needs the money or anything.
0: No, I just
20: feel
0: like it's probably just you miss the limelight and you miss the action of competing. Yeah. That has to be it. That's why he was part of this flag football thing in Saudi Arabia, which, by the way, he was trolling Logan Paul there. So maybe the seeds here have been planted for quite a while. And I think they're going to have SummerSlam pretty soon. And I know that their showcase every, was it March or April, Summer is WrestleMania. Mm-hmm. And that's going to also be in Saudi Arabia. So there could be some Saudi money tied to all this, which is, you know, you just, as a wise man once said, follow the money. Yeah.
20: What if Brady, like, gets really into wrestling and he's like champion?
0: He becomes good.
20: Yeah, he's like a really good wrestler.
0: He's fighting Cody Rhodes. I mean, I would respect
20: that
0: more.
20: He's like the next Stone Cold.
0: I would respect that more if he made a whole career of it instead of just doing a one-off bit, which that's what this seems like. There's no reason for him to do this.
20: If he went fully into it and he walks away from Fox, so he's just a full-time wrestler, I mean, it would be crazy, but I would respect that more. It's like, okay, maybe he has a passion for this. Like, the money's going
0: to
20: be there.
0: Justin, what's he make, $35 million a year or something like that from Fox to be their A analyst?
1: Yeah, it was way more than the second best guy, right?
0: Yeah, because I know little baby KK and Greg Olson, they were making top money, but the money that Olson was making is like not even a third of what Brady's making.
1: He got 10 for 375.
0: Yeah,
20: man, just like right off the bat, just you're gonna, because Troy didn't he do NFL Europe games for like a season and grew with the craft, and he's just like, okay, you're number one now.
1: And he joined NWO for like a couple of weeks.
20: No, I don't think Troy Aikman.
0: He had a ladder match.
20: NWO.
0: He had a ladder
20: WCW.
0: Match. WCW. The Honky Tonk Man.
1: He did Hell in a Cell.
20: That would be great. I would love that.
0: That's a hell of a pull, Justin. All right, well, there's Tom Brady, who is tarnishing his squeaky clean legacy. Coming up next, it's the return of Afternoon Jub.
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18: 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Strength and conditioning specialist Dana Santis told us, with body weight training, you create progressive overload by changing joint angles, adding instability, or choosing more challenging variations of the same exercise. Two other factors driving progressive overload are time under tension and muscular fatigue. That means the amount of time your muscles are engaged during a movement, the slower the movement, the harder it will be until you reach the point where you can't do another rep with good form. 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Also, remember this, pay attention to your breath. So important. Breathe out when you exert force. I'm Dr. Sanjay Gupta, helping you live a better life.
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0: K-U-B. Yeah.
1: That's right. It's back.
2: Oh, yeah.
1: And it's sponsored.
3: Woo!
1: Right, Ham?
3: Globe Life.
1: Thank you, Ham, and thank you, George Dunham, for returning from the Muser Summer Sabbatical. It's good to talk to you again, our dear commander. Yes. How are you, sir?
4: I'm doing well. I've missed you guys. It's been a long time.
1: It has. It's been
0: so
1: over
0: good to
1: a
0: hear
1: month.
0: Your voice.
1: It's been good to turn on my radio from 6 a.m. to 9 and hear the Musers back. And at 8:15 this morning, I believe you shared a story, and Monty referenced it in the
0: open.
1: I heard the audio, and if you could, just tell the listeners again what happened, how you almost lost your life to a slice of pizza.
4: Yeah. I took Norm's advice and decided to get a pizza while I was on vacation.
1: Always good.
4: Mm-hmm. And there was a couple of factors. We went to this place at like 8:30, and they closed at 9. Do y'all ever feel bad about that? Because by the time the order comes, then you're, say it takes 15, 20 minutes, and you feel like you have 10 minutes to eat, even though you really don't. You should be able to stay there a little bit later.
1: They're cleaning up, putting up chairs and stuff.
0: You don't want to be the last person in the door.
1: Yeah.
4: Right. So we felt a little bad about that. And I mean, I like a lot of people, I have a problem with probably eating too fast. But then when you put those parameters on it, you're thinking, okay, I just, you know, we'll have a couple of pieces. We'll take the rest home or whatever. So it was like the first piece and it was really hot and I took a bite. And then I was doing that thing where you're trying to rest like the crust on your tongue and keep the cheese from hitting the roof of your mouth because it's so hot.
1: Sure.
0: Yeah.
4: But at some point you have to take a bite. So I took a bite and I thought I would, you know, I chomped off just like a section of the pizza and the cheese, but I didn't get all the cheese. And as I swallowed that bite, I realized the cheese that was going down my throat was connected to another piece of cheese that started to go down my throat. It was like this string of cheese. And
1: it was a cheese train.
4: And it was stuck. It was stuck in my throat. And I couldn't tell how far down. And my wife, she knew exactly what to do. She's had to give me the Heimlich before, if you know what I mean.
0: Yeah, in the bedroom.
4: Yeah.
1: I
4: was choking on...
1: That means she's behind you.
0: Oh, yeah. Been married a long time.
5: It's just kids.
4: About 5 years ago, I was choking on peanut butter sandwich, and she had to deliver the Heimlich, and she did great. And she said, "Do you need help?" And I said, "I think so." I couldn't. I didn't want to breathe in, but I didn't want to do that second swallow because I was afraid the other piece of cheese was going to go down.
1: Sure.
0: Yeah.
4: And just then, there was two families sitting at like a table over. There were two dads and, you know, some moms and the kids. And these guys were pretty big, and they started to come over. They were very nice. And she said, "I think we need help." And for some reason, all I could think of, this one dude was kind of big, and I thought, he is going to break my ribs. And
0: he's doing the haka, getting ready for it.
4: Yeah. And I decided, okay, there's still a piece of cheese that's like in the back of my throat that I think I can reach. So I did like the, Sean, you probably had to do this before where you like fish hook, you know, food out of a choking child. You've done that before probably.
1: Those are the scariest moments throat. As a parent, as an early parent.
4: Oh my gosh, it's so scary.
1: Yeah, I've done it a couple times.
4: And so I was able to get my index finger back there and I felt the second piece of cheese. And I got a hold of it, and it had to have been so gross. And I started pulling the cheese out as I was, like, hacking, like...
1: You're like a vomiting dog.
4: Yeah.
1: Convulsing.
4: I didn't pizza vomit, but I was, like, hacking.
2: I saw them again last week.
0: There's so many good band titles in here. The
2: I
0: second
2: think
0: cheese.
2: Cat like pizza vomit.
4: And I was able to do it, and with that sweeping motion and me like coughing and gagging, I was able to spit up the entire string of cheese that was choking me.
1: And like
4: that
1: dog,
4: goes onto my plate, you know, with all sorts of whatever, saliva and I mean, it just looked like...
1: And you have an audience of the whole restaurant watching.
4: Yes.
0: How many people are there? Because it's, you said 30 minutes before close. Were we still talking about a full restaurant?
4: Oh, no. It's just us sitting at the bar and then this family of two families together. So like a table of eight. And I looked over and the kids were just like motionless looking at me. Like, you know, like a still shot out of Ferris Bueller. And I said, I am so sorry. And it's like, what do? You can't just sit there and finish your meal. I didn't want to eat anymore. I had this, whatever it was, on my plate.
3: You had a box.
4: These people
3: had
4: just witnessed this. They weren't quite done with their meal yet either.
1: And if you did continue, everybody's worried about you.
0: Again, yes.
4: Yeah. Do we have to get a spotter on this guy to make sure that he doesn't do that again? So
1: they're grabbing a plunger out of the back room. Just
4: So we, you know, we just we paid for our meal. We asked for our check, and then we told the waitress, "Hey, give us their bill too," because you know, they were really nice, and I felt so bad that, I mean, we ruined their meal. They almost saw someone die at the bar.
0: From cheese.
1: No.
4: From cheese. I mean, it was ridiculous.
1: Okay, question.
4: So embarrassed.
1: Has this ruined pizza for you now? Because if you have a near-death moment, that might turn you off from a delicious entree for the rest of your days, for all you know.
4: It does scare me from pizza just a little bit, and I love pizza.
5: Pizza.
4: Like John Candy said, it's
5: from getting better than that.
4: Swallowing a lot of aggression and a lot of pizzas too. But it has scared me a little bit. Just the thought of, man, what if another rogue piece of cheese goes down there and I can't get it out?
1: Rogue cheese.
4: Rogue cheese.
0: Did you take it to go and eat it later? Because this was the first bite, and it's late, so you're probably hungry.
1: Yeah, you have a whole pile.
4: So we took the box home, but as soon as we got home, we both kind of looked at each other. She goes, I can't eat this. I said, I can't either. So we just threw it away.
1: Or you could get your revenge on the pizza that almost ended you. You could just...
3: Yeah, show it to
0: like,
3: boss.
0: Oh.
1: Yeah.
4: Yeah, and it was... It was at the lake too. It was at a place that we like going. That's where you take a boat ride and everything. And we took this silent boat ride back home. You know, just like not knowing what to say, and
3: you're just buzzing across Possum Kingdom Lake.
1: I mean,
3: going a slow ride.
1: Your significant other always sees you at your worst. But when you've been married that long and you still have a silent boat ride, after that.
4: I know.
0: Another good band.
4: And I told her the whole way back, I kept saying, I'm so sorry that you had to watch that. And, you know, she was really sweet. She said, I'm just so glad you're okay. And those guys were so nice to come over and, you know, kind of get in line as who is going to do the next Heimlich, you know. But, yeah, it was scary. I don't know if you guys have ever been there before. Okay, so that's my other dilemma here now. Do I need to go see a specialist? Because that's like twice in 5 years that I've had a choking incident. Or were they just, it could happen to anyone?
3: We were talking about it before the show. Like, it seems like it happens to you a lot, because didn't you almost die from a hot dog at a skating rink when you were a kid?
4: Yeah, that was when I was like 10. And that was a long time ago. And
1: it didn't ruin hot dogs for
4: you. That was caused by a bump. And my ice skate hit a bump, and that caused me to...
3: You were eating a hot dog like trying to do a triple axel or something?
4: Yeah.
0: So did the whole hot dog go down?
4: It was like half a hot dog, and it lodged in my throat. And I basically... And no one knew what was going on, and there was snow, and so I was coughing up ketchup and mustard, and then the wiener came flying out.
0: And then the hot dog was still in there, right?
3: You and your wife? At any point did you think, maybe the best way to get this pizza down is more pizza?
1: Yeah.
3: If I just take another bite and try to swallow it.
1: Just ram the gate.
3: Yeah, if I just keep
0: It's this Trojan horse.
3: I'll send more troops.
4: I really did. The one thing I will tell you, if you ever find yourself choking, do not panic. And I will give myself just a little bit of credit in that

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1: Or if I swallowed one more time, I was really going to be in trouble. But I was able to keep it together. And I mean, it's funny. And I've heard from several P1s after telling the story this morning that they were cry laughing listening to this ridiculous story. But it was scary, man. And I don't know. I haven't even looked it up since how many people choke to death every year. But I bet it's a scary number.
2: So have you been chewing your food more now?
1: Yes, I have.
2: Okay, good.
1: I really have. I've been
2: it's a PSA
1: a lot
2: for
1: more
2: everybody.
1: Conscious of it. Yeah.
3: And this would have been the worst way. Like, you're on vacation if it's just like worst case scenario, and then you don't come back from vacation because you choked to death on cheese.
4: Yeah, I thought about your wife having to tell your kids.
1: I mean, yeah.
4: How you died.
3: On pizza. We would right. all think that this now, is fake and this would be a prank. Like, there's no way. This sounds like something
1: I guarantee gorgeous. You Monty would have done a joke about it by now.
3: Would we have the right? two pieces of cheese at 8:40 some morning? The murderous cheese.
1: I mean, I would expect you guys, I can't believe
2: deep dish
1: John left us because of cheese. Or maybe it is very believable. Maybe that is the way
4: he died doing what he loved.
1: Death by hot dog or cheese.
2: And would we go back to our pizza place in Ventura that's up on the brewery place that we
3: oh,
2: like?
3: Yeah.
2: We would all have been really sad knowing George was just
1: right.
3: as the sun setting
2: by pizza.
4: As EA just takes over your spot on the Musers and moves into your house.
2: Yeah, sure.
4: He just becomes George.
2: Like it's a soap opera.
3: Yeah. Your kids call him dad.
4: Yeah, your kids start calling EA dad.
1: Can you imagine?
3: 38, man.
4: Kobe Job.
1: Job. I think I have a no EA clause in an agreement okay. and a prenup.
4: Or you'll haunt them.
2: Yeah. That's good. Yeah, Kelly probably didn't understand that years ago, but now it's making a lot of sense.
1: Now it makes sense. Oh, okay, I understand that. Yeah. Okay, we're good on that.
3: He is a threat.
4: I'm glad you were also, as you're about to die, worried that this Vita Vea looking guy was about to come over and break your ribs. Like, wouldn't that be worth it as long as you didn't die?
1: Yes. Compared to death, yes. But I, at the same time, I also thought, I think I can do the fishhook sweep on this. Not a bad
3: yeah,
1: band
3: man.
1: Name.
3: So fish many good
1: sweep.
3: Band names.
4: Yeah, man. Yeah. Let's run that play.
1: Hey, yeah. Hey, man.
4: Let's run the fish sweep, man.
1: Dash. Let's go, Dash.
4: You got a brother?
1: You got a brother? Let's go. On two. Yeah, that's because I thought I could survive it. I thought, okay, I'm on vacation. I still have like another week left. I don't want to go through it with broken ribs. So
2: no.
1: I held up my hand. I said, I think I got it. And I did. And then they had to watch the...
4: Okay, if you broke your ribs from eating pizza, I would be joking about that pretty quickly.
2: It's the worst cheese pull ever.
1: Like, cheese pull?
4: Because we have to go visit you in the full body cast at the hospital.
1: Man, it had to have been so gross. I looked just like a pelican spitting up a fish or something.
3: I would watch the video that you're okay.
1: Oh, man, you know what?
3: Let's get some surveillance.
1: Think about like that. I wonder if the restaurant has footage of it.
2: I bet they do.
3: Let's try to find this.
4: So it's TMZ?
1: Maybe I'll... No, nah, see, I don't... I shouldn't have said that. Now it's probably going to be on... Yeah. It's probably going to be out on X tonight. Hey, here's what Jubb was talking about.
2: Well, we didn't even have time to talk about your escapades on Twitter.
3: Yeah. We can get to that next week.
2: Getting the golf community mad at you about Bryson.
1: Well, I was right about that.
2: I don't disagree.
1: And now this info comes out that he was going to somehow get a hold of Trump and have Trump call? Are you kidding me? Jeez.
2: You could also greenlight the Gorilla Channel.
3: Yeah.
1: Yeah, he's way too busy. He wasn't even watching the Open. He was watching the Gorilla Open. The way you open. Hit that 7-iron, that was good.
2: Oh, he's in the fescue.
1: Man, would golf numbers be higher if you got gorillas to play it?
2: Yes.
1: A major.
2: They just got a Titleist Big Bertha out there just striping at 400 yards.
1: Yeah, there's no doubt.
3: Oh, let's do it. Let's

0: Chris,
1: I'm glad I'm still with you guys.
2: Yes. Yes.
1: Yes. Above afternoon all, job and
0: I'm glad that you overcame pizza.
2: Mm-hmm. And well, chew your food.
1: All's well that ends well.
2: Yeah, chew your food well this week, and let's do this again next week. Stay healthy.
1: Hey, man, we're about a week and a half off from going to camp.
2: I know.
0: Damn hell we are.
2: Some frozen awesomes in Ventura. Can't wait.
1: Oh, yeah.
2: All right, Giorgio. Let's be good. Do it again.
1: Okay, boys, have a good one.
2: There he goes. George Dunham, healthy and happy. It's 250. It's the sweet spot. Why Today Doesn't Suck is next.
3: 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It's time.
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14: As a parent, when you send your kid off to school in the morning, you know that they're going to be learning, they're going to be spending time with their friends. But a new study out of UCSF found adolescents are spending an average of 70 minutes of their school day on their phones. Now, some kids will say they need their phones to help with schoolwork, but this study found that they were spending the vast majority of their screen time on TikTok, Instagram, and Snapchat. Not really apps that you're going to be turning to for homework help. Now, the study's lead author said, don't blame kids for using their phones at school. Teach them how to resist them. Focus on what they'd get by putting them aside rather than what you're taking away. Explain how phones could hurt their academic performance and also remind them of this. Nothing takes the place of real face-to-face friendships. I'm Dr. Sanjay Gupta, helping you live a better life.
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23: 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For the 16th time this season, the Rangers suffered a loss after having a lead. Four pitches into the bottom of the first, Jock Peterson homered. Texas ultimately blows the lead to Chicago and lost their 50th game of the year. Texas 1-for-5 with runners in scoring position last night. Manager Skip Schumacher on the offense.
24: I thought our offense actually took some really good at-bats. We had opportunities all night. Thought they did a really good job in Atlanta. So hopefully we can continue against a tough starter tomorrow. But it always starts with starting pitching.
23: Pitching matchup tonight between Kumar Rocker and rookie left-hander Noah Schultz. They'll get underway at 7. Hear Diamond Talk on the Ticket after. Rangers do have a pair of left-handed pitchers who began rehab stints this weekend. Jordan Montgomery threw 53 pitches for AAA Round Rock, and Cody Bradford pitched 2 scoreless at AA. Both are rehabbing from UCL surgery. Montgomery may not make another rehab start before rejoining the Rangers, while Bradford has not pitched in a big league game since September of 2024. 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
5: 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Why today doesn't suck.
25: I'm having a surprise party for Jeff for his birthday. 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
26: First of all, it's a terrible idea.
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26: Oh, that's fun?
25: Yes.
26: That's fun.
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27: Yo, Sean. I mean, David.
2: Right. 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
27: I would like to pre-say this.
2: Okay.
27: I have a rent-free that I'll be sending you.
2: Okay.
0: Good.
2: We'll see if we use it.
27: Take a little bit of explanation, but you'll get it.
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29: I'd have a big old smile on my face. 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
30: You know, Jub, deep-throating a piece of pizza is my rent-free right now.
27: Oh, God.
0: The cheese fish hook he had.
27: Are you joking?
2: We're trying to find surveillance video of that night.
27: Would you just sit there and watch him, Dave? Get in the corner.
30: Take the whole piece.
29: He never mentioned he was downing half the pie at once.
0: He's got folded.
29: He just folds, half the pizza.
0: Oh.
29: We're happy they're back. They're the hard line. Bob Corby, Dave.
31: The dangers weren't out there before cheese.
0: Dave.
29: Right, yeah, you have to worry about it. They are in studio. partying, having a good time. And today is Tuesday, July 21st, the 202nd day of 2026. 163 days are left in the year. It is National Junk Food Day, Ham. So splurge.
1: Junk food.
0: Let your hair down.
27: How did you honor the day?
30: Have an extra bag of gummy worms.
29: Maybe today he has like a head of lettuce.
27: But that's not junk food. That's candy.
3: Also, what's the difference?
2: Yeah, what's considered junk food?
27: I don't know. I feel like...
30: Are tendies junk food?
29: You don't touch my body.
27: I feel like Twinkies are, but there's a line between like Twinkies and cookies.
30: Junk food is only baked goods?
2: Like high fatty foods.
27: Maybe.
31: It's all fast food.
29: I got to remember this the next time my doctor's calculating my BMI.
0: Processed food.
30: What about chips?
0: Yeah, that's junk food.
27: You're eating junk.
6: When's your next BMI measurement, Monty?
0: Or your next BMI?
31: Anybody remember the old song, Junk Food?
29: What time
31: junkie?
29: Is it?
27: Junk food what?
31: Junkie.
27: No.
29: So today, calories don't count, so eat whatever you want.
27: Yeah.
29: It's National Junk Food Day.
0: Junk food junkie. Okay.
6: We have an update on the suicide situation.
0: What?
27: Jeez, dude.
29: Okay.
6: Well, yesterday we were discussing the suicide beverage for the young lads with soda. Was that not this segment? Was that the next segment?
2: No.
29: I was going to say, we didn't talk about that.
3: It was Helpline, wasn't it?
6: Are you familiar with suicides on that front, Monty?
2: Mix it all up.
6: What would your go-to be? We'd put a lot of dew in there?
29: It would normally be...
6: Would you do the do?
0: It's more fiber.
29: I would normally leave it to the concession stand artist. Like if I went to get it at a baseball game or something.
6: Oh, you'd order one like that?
29: Yeah.
0: Yeah, like after Little League games, we would ask for a soda and be like, oh, suicide. And they would just go right down the road.
29: And they would,
0: everything.
29: We would trust
27: I've
29: their
27: I've only
29: medicines.
27: Done that myself. I've never let anyone else do that.
2: Oh. As a kid, I knew what that suicide was before what the actual suicide was.
6: Right, right. It was a simpler time.
27: Yeah, one was good.
6: Well,
2: the good kind.
6: The update from Randolph, because we were asking what the new woke name for it is, because there's no way you can call it a suicide these days, right?
29: Hurricane?
6: He said...
2: Unalived?
6: He said graveyard is what you call it.
0: Mm.
29: I've heard hurricane.
3: Pretty good band.
31: We're going to go with fellatio.
6: When's your next BM, Monty? I said BMI.
27: What a schedule. Turnaround.
29: I got Bob in a PA system at my house just asking me.
6: When's your next BM, Monty?
29: Hopefully soon. I'm trying.
0: No pressure.
6: have more coffee.
29: But sometimes make it yourself. And yeah, I'd put a little dew in there for some color.
6: What's up?
29: Brown?
31: Yesterday I defended Blood Meridian.
6: Yeah?
31: I haven't read the book.
27: Oh.
0: Why are you calling your own foul?
6: I mean, I appreciate your apology, but...
30: Well, we had all forgotten about it.
6: Now I want to fight you harder.
31: No. But now I'm going to read the book and please, prove you wrong.
6: Please do. I want to hear your honest review of Blood Meridian, and think of me when you get to the baby tree.
31: Okay.
29: It is also Take a Monkey to Lunch Day.
30: Chub.
29: Which apparently is just a day to identify that monkeys exist in the world.
31: What about dunch?
29: Mm-mm. Just lunch.
3: The monkeys know the Heimlich maneuver.
29: Oh, yeah, in case you choke on a piece of pizza. On this date in the year 1861, we had the first Battle of Bull Run, the first major battle of the Civil War. Confederate victory.
2: Yeah. They took game one.
29: Yeah. But it was on their home turf. Got to get a road win before we get a series.
6: Mm-hmm.
29: This was in Virginia.
6: First team to lose at home.
29: On this date in 1925, John T. Scopes found guilty of teaching evolution in the Scopes monkey trial in Dayton, Tennessee.
30: Speaking of monkeys.
29: Fined $100. Which was like $2.5 million back then.
27: Seriously.
31: Right. I mean... Hey, he had to mortgage his house.
29: Yeah, he had to go to debtor's prison.
30: I wonder if Mr. Scopes had taken a monkey out to lunch, and that's why he decided to teach it.
29: He ran his curriculum by him. On this date in the year 1975, Billy Martin fired as the manager of the Rangers. In 1987, Guns N' Roses' debut album, Appetite for Destruction, is released.
0: Pretty good album, Lando.
27: What a game changer.
0: It really was.
30: Let's ride the lightning.
6: Incredibly influential.
29: Is that when Slash had to lock into a look for the next 50 years?
27: Yeah.
0: Dang, you still got it going?
27: I got a hat.
29: I wish I could have picked a different one.
0: Yeah. Heroin.
6: What year was that?
29: 87. Almost 40 years.
31: That one was Glenn Burton.
6: Man, I can't tell you, how it rocked my world when Tony Mandarich got the Appetite for Destruction album cover tattooed on his arm. It's like, we got to draft him.
29: The two best things in my life.
6: We got to draft that bust. You know what? I think he's hooked on steroids, too.
27: Don't worry about it. He loves Appetite for Destruction.
31: Right.
0: Because he used to do a little bit of...
6: You know, Corby, I don't like the disdain in your voice when you mention Guns N' Roses. And
27: Now we're
30: treated to Welcome to the Jungle at every sporting event ever.
6: That's
30: right.
6: So, it's not their fault. They make the art, you do what you will with it.
0: Is Mickey Spagnuolo can't hear anything?
1: Come to me, I can't hear a thing.
29: By the way, Bob, that would be like LeBron getting Good Kid, Mad City tattooed on him.
4: All about to come to me.
6: He'd probably rather put Drake on there.
0: What do they want?
29: Don't ruin it. And in 2023, this was the first day of Barbenheimer, as Barbie and Oppenheimer released on the same day.
27: What a time. I went back to back four times.
0: We can use that.
27: Oh my god, and they're films. War. Oh my god, Barbie.
29: They are films. P1 birthday, Montalicious. Happy 30th birthday to my beautiful girlfriend, Kiana. She is 14 years younger than me.
27: I'm glad you added younger than me. Does anybody refer to their 14-year-old girlfriend as beautiful? Well, if they're 14.
29: She's 14 years
27: young. She's so beautiful,
29: young.
27: Man.
7: Oh, God, baby.
29: I woke her up she's in that special too, way, but she's lost fine, my dude. Dentures in the process.
27: Huh.
6: Oh, my.
29: Leaders are monkeys.
30: When she's 14, waking her up in that special way means giving her Flintstone vitamins.
29: Damn, like
27: you're right.
29: Leaders are Monkey D. Luffy, the medieval bully, and the poop nugget that tumbled down Davy's leg. Drop request any fart of Ham's choice, sincerely, from Cameron. Or maybe it's Cameroon.
27: Yeah, it's probably Cameroon.
29: Oh, there it is, down Davy's leg again, like that mint in Robbie Williams' nose. Nah, Brandy Chastain.
30: It's more like the boulder at the beginning of Raiders of the Lost Ark.
29: Just building as it goes down your leg like a snowball. Brandy Chastain, 58.
27: The great Brandy Chastain. Hope she's happy somewhere. Probably still hot.
29: Still hadn't put her shirt back on.
27: Yeah.
29: David Carr, 47. CeCe Sabathia, 46.
0: Brother. Hall of Famer.
6: Mm-hmm. Brewer.
29: Yeah. Pretty skinny now, too. Yeah.
31: He's a brutal brother.
29: Turning 38 today, the man that mobilized like 10 different ticket people when he got signed, DeAndre Jordan.
27: Gosh.
29: We were sitting
27: on
29: up here.
27: On the 4th of July.
29: You guys, we got to get up here, man.
27: You guys called me on the beach. Like, I was like, hell yeah.
29: They got a 12-10 center. We got to do it.
27: Brandy Chastain.
0: Yeah, I'm looking at some photos now.
27: Foxy, still.
0: Not bad.
30: Speaking of Foxy, I've got a birthday.
29: Oh, Dave.
30: Today is the birthday of the ticket's own, Sam Gannon.
27: Whoa.
1: Nice. Sammy G.
27: What's Deucey going to do for her?
30: not show up to work again?
0: Build her a cake?
27: Happy birthday, Sam. Well, and Sam Spain won the World Cup. Mm-hmm. She's basically Spanish.
29: Mm-hmm. Sam Spain from ESPN?
27: No, not her.
0: Sarah Spain.
27: Sam's.
0: She get laid off today?
27: Whoa. Spain.
8: Sam.
29: Yeah, happy birthday. Ty Dellandrea, 26.
8: Sam.
6: Oh, you just wait. He'll lead us.
29: I'm holding out.
7: Hockey?
29: Turning 26 today, current Cowboy Erling Haaland. He's got the hat.
1: Mm-hmm. Yeah. Future FC Dallas.
30: Did you see his birthday photo?
31: SpongeBob SquarePants lips.
30: He was on the back of a boat wearing a Viking helmet.
6: He's awesome.
1: He's got bits.
29: I saw him, yeah, hitting golf balls off a yacht the other day. He's living the life.
6: It's hard to hate Man City quite as much because they have him.
31: Still hate him.
29: You'll figure out a way, I bet.
6: We'll work through it, though.
29: Yeah.
0: Corby Dunn, your wife, is she going to jump on Man City because of him and...
27: Well, she's always loved Kevin De Bruyne, and so now she feels like she can just sashay on in.
0: She's met Mino, too.
27: Oh, right?
1: Yeah,
27: Mino,
1: right? Yeah.
27: Right?
6: Can I just say, becoming a Man City fan after Pep leaves, that feels like my tennis problem in reverse, Corby.
27: That we missed the 6 out of 8 titles?
30: That's like buying at the top.
6: That's like buying when the show's over. Like you buy a ticket as the final credits roll.
29: Buying a Bitcoin at $100,000. Cat Stevens is 78.
0: Great news. Mm-hmm.
1: Yusuf Islam. Mm-hmm.
29: George Wallace, 74.
27: Father and son will make you weep if you're in the right mood.
29: Mm-hmm. John Lovitz, 69.
31: Genius. Key for the tiller man.
29: Indeed. Real macho man. Michael Fitzpatrick of Fitz and the Tantrums is 56 today.
30: Is he the Tantrums?
31: And gorgeous.
27: I think I saw them, but I don't remember.
0: They were at a festival.
27: Too high.
0: They
27: had to have been.
29: Josh Hartnett, 48.
30: The Bear.
31: Don't say that too fast.
29: Oh, yeah, he was in The Bear.
30: In Oppenheimer.
29: That's right.
31: Josh Hartnett.
27: Who was he in The Bear? Was he...
1: In Pearl
30: he
1: Harbor.
30: Was the,
6: he was BJ.
30: The new husband
29: of
30: Cousin's ex-wife.
27: Yeah, okay.
29: That's the best movie I've seen. When they were all under that table.
0: Yeah.
27: Yeah.
29: Damian Marley, 48. Justin Bartha, 48. The straight man in The Hangover. Juno Temple, 37.
27: Oh, Bob.
29: From Ted Lasso in season 5 of Fargo.
0: Yep.
6: Why wasn't she in Juno? That would have made too much sense.
1: She wasn't
27: she
1: woke
27: been
1: enough.
27: Like 7.
29: Make her a man.
27: We watched Juno over the break. Okay.
6: Yeah?
27: It's awesome. It's so funny.
8: Okay. All right.
29: All right.
6: Your little woke break.
29: Rory Culkin, 37.
1: All these woke movies.
27: We watched it on a tree that we all hugged.
29: Turning 61 today, a man who has been in 160 films, it's BJ Slater. He was in Wham Bam Thank You Man. Whoa. By Curious George. Pickle Lickers. How the She-Male Stole Christmas.
27: Huh.
29: And Tranny Get Your Gun.
0: You should have seen those two going over all the titles.
30: He's got a niche.
0: I was curious what you were going to whittle it down to.
29: And Free Your Bikers. Willy. Also, that D's got T's.
27: Huh.
29: Wish I could say that whole one, but anyway, Born to Stay Not Dead.
8: 5.
29: We have Don Knotts.
27: Oh, God, the great Don Knotts.
29: Early Bond.
27: The star of Gus. Yes.
31: Mr. Limpet.
27: Mr. Limpet, indeed.
29: Ernest Hemingway.
0: Genius.
29: Edward Herman. And a Robin Williams, Coco.
8: Oh, 3.
0: Mm-mm-mm.
29: Down the Stay Still Dead, Alan Shepard.
8: 3.
27: Astronaut.
8: 2.
29: The first American in space. And that is why today doesn't suck.
1: Bye, Justin!
31: Shut it down! Let's go home!
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6: 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Little joke there. Mm-hmm. One room that is always hotter or colder than the others can be a problem that you don't have to live with, and that's why we would love to recommend the Milestone Room Temperature Service. 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
12: Yeah, typically it's $320. Currently it's $189. 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
35: What are the chances you are listening to this while drinking a nice hot cup of coffee? If so, don't let me stop you. For years, we've been reporting on the health benefits of coffee, and that's not going to stop today. A new study, this one out of Harvard School of Public Health, found that coffee and tea could help lower your risk of developing dementia. People who enjoyed 1 to 3 caffeinated cups a day saw the biggest impact. In addition to the caffeine, coffee contains hundreds of bioactive compounds that can influence inflammation, glucose metabolism, vascular function, and oxidative stress. It's also possible coffee drinkers might be doing other things that keep them healthy. Eating a more balanced diet, getting plenty of exercise, sleep, not smoking, or drinking too much alcohol. And finally, staying socially active. I'm Dr. Sanjay Gupta, helping you live a better life.
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0: 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The Ticket
1: Ticker. Ticker brought to you by Higginbotham Insurance, Higginbotham.com, and American Airlines, the official airline of the Ticket. Rangers set to take on the White Sox again this evening. Kamar Rocker on the mound. We'll have Diamond Talk on the Ticket. It has not been made official, but the Rangers appear close to signing free agent lefty Marco Gonzalez, who is with the club this afternoon. Gonzalez, a lengthy career with Seattle, last pitch for the Pirates in 2024. The Los Angeles Angels have fired a scout who was caught filming members of the Rockies coaching staff in the lead-up to a series in June. Justin Prinstein, who referred to himself on social media as the baseball spy, had only been with the Angels since December. Under MLB rules, scouts cannot use footage outside of what's on the broadcast. And University of Georgia running back Dontell Dowdle is in serious condition in a hospital in Atlanta after he was involved in an ATV accident near his home in Mississippi. Details of the accident unknown. Dowdle is being treated at a center that specializes in spinal cord and brain injuries. Ticker also brought to you by Applebee's. Summer's hottest deal is back at Applebee's. Get the famous Dollarita for just $1. Ice cold, refreshing, and only at Applebee's. Stop in and sip summer today. That is the Ticket Ticker. I'm Kevin Landrum, Sports Radio 96.7 and 1310. 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
3: The Ticket.
4: So every summer for two summers in a row now, so every summer, basically, since the dawn of man, we have had a summer intern. And last year we had Garrett, and Garrett was an SMU kid that I believe is now graduated, if I'm not mistaken. He might have had one more semester. Definitely was done in May. And Garrett was a good kid. We wish him well. Hopefully he goes on and does great things. He's not dead in the world of sports and or business. Garrett struck me as someone that was probably going to take the business route.
5: Or maybe he's going to go into geography.
4: Yeah, because he was a brilliant geographer.
5: He just could memorize maps, pretty much.
4: Yeah, he was really good at that. That was his bit as a kid. So salute to Garrett. By the way, I think Garrett was supposed to be like at Summer Chill, we were told, but I never saw him. Did y'all see him?
6: Mm-mm.
4: For the USA game?
6: Oh, you know what? Now that actually does sound familiar.
4: Wow.
5: I didn't see him.
4: Okay.
6: Well, what?
4: You don't even remember?
6: Well, Paraguay.
4: I know I didn't see him.
6: Okay, good for you.
4: You think you might have?
6: Yeah. Now I... Well,
4: uh-oh, and you didn't know who it was?
6: No, we spent like...
5: Yeah, he doesn't remember who here it is.
6: We then went on a vacation together. We're so tight from our summer time together that we decided to get a cabin.
4: So this time... This summer, our intern is intern Will, who joins us now. And Will holds a very special place in our hearts. Mine, because I've known Will since he was a wee lad. So he's not dead.
5: He's a Nepo intern.
4: Total Nepo intern. His dad is Pat, and we've been friends with Pat. All of us have for what feels like forever and ever and ever.
6: Pat's the best.
4: Pat is the best. But Will is trying to supplant his dad as top Reeves on the totem pole. Will, how are you?
7: I'm good. How are you?
4: I'm doing great. I'm doing great. Now, how old are you, Will?
7: I'm 20.
4: 20 years old. When do you turn 21?
7: February 24th.
4: So you can finally crack that beer.
5: He's going to get carded until he's like 25.
4: They all do. Nobody looks young. I mean... Everybody, I feel
5: but
4: like...
5: But compared to Garrett, he's definitely got a baby face.
4: Yeah.
7: That's what the ladies say.
4: Yeah, they do a lot. I hear that a lot. The ladies love him. So, Will, I feel like you've always kind of dipped your toes into the world of sports and broadcasting. Like, you've kind of thought that's what you wanted to do since you were middle school-esque?
7: Yeah. It's like, I guess since 8 years old.
4: Oh, that long?
7: Yeah.
4: Okay. And he's a true blue sports fan, like a total nerd about it all, and he's bounced around. His family has moved around from here to California to, what am I skipping?
7: Ohio, Wisconsin, North Carolina.
4: Carolina was the one
6: North
4: that
6: Carolina
4: I was thinking.
6: North Carolina was the one I know about.
4: Yeah.
6: Wisconsin?
7: Lived in Madison for about a year.
6: Madison?
7: Yeah.
6: Why are you just telling me this?
7: Never brought it up.
4: You got to ask questions.
6: Have you ever lived in Madison?
7: Yeah.
6: So tell me all about it.
5: Is he an honorary Sconny then?
6: If he wants to be.
7: I mean, I lived there for about a year when I was in kindergarten, so I barely remember it.
6: Find any cool bars?
4: So, anyway, a couple of years ago, so you're going to be, you're what they call a rising junior. Is that right?
7: Yeah.
4: Safe to say? Okay.
3: Okay. All right.
4: A couple of years ago, Ham, I swear to God, I'm going to kill you. I'm going to come in there.
6: All right, Ham.
4: So a couple of years ago, when it was time to start discussing college, and you have roots. Your mother is the biggest Ohio State fan that I know, like crazy, out of control Ohio State nut, which has been great. And you were raised to be an Ohio State fan, even though your dad technically went to Baylor. Your mom, because probably they were better. Your mom raised you to be an Ohio State fan.
7: Yep.
4: And so was there a thought that you were going to go to Ohio State?
7: Oh, yeah. That was one of the schools I applied to. Of course, I got deferred because there's no way someone from out of state's getting in there. But
6: unless he can spin it.
7: Yeah.
4: Yeah.
7: But, I mean, yeah, I was raised an Ohio State fan, watched Baylor basketball a lot growing up. Yeah.
4: So, in the end, you got into a couple of schools, and then out of the blue. Now, remember, this was 2 years ago, you know, around this time, and you said, I've made my decision, I'm going to
7: Indiana.
4: Indiana. To which, again, remember, 2 years ago at this time, Indiana wasn't quite Indiana. And so I remember having the discussion with you going, Indiana?
5: Going into Cignetti's first year.
4: Yes. And I didn't even think, you don't even think football. That's not even a discussion. But I was like, dude, their basketball team is terrible now. But you were like, I don't care because you want to get into sports journalism and all that stuff. And they have a good program.
7: Mm-hmm.
4: Was that the goal there?
7: Yeah. So back in 2023, that summer, I got a letter in the mail for a journalism program over the summer at Indiana.
4: Mm-hmm.
7: And I was like, oh, okay. I can stay in Ohio for a week before I go there. My grandma lives there. And stayed a week there. Was basically just doing that whole program, learning how to be on air, do podcasts, write stories. And I really loved it.
4: So you're like, that's it. That's going to be my new home.
7: Well, no. It was between there, Ohio University, and Arizona State.
4: Okay.
7: And my dad heard Arizona State and was like, no, you're not going there.
4: Too big of a party school.
7: Yeah.
5: No, you're not getting laid.
4: Not there, man.
6: Not on my watch.
4: So you end up going to Indiana, and at what point did you realize that the football team was not the football team that had been portrayed for the last 100 years?
7: Well, so I went to the first game, which was FIU, Florida International.
4: Yeah.
7: And everyone had left after the first quarter, even though I think we were up 3 scores.
4: Yeah.
7: But it wasn't until we played at home against Maryland where it was raining, everyone packed the stadium, and we were all just going crazy, chanting. I mean, it was one of the craziest experiences.
4: So that was what, about a month later?
7: Yeah, that was about a month later.
4: Okay. And then you end up going 11-2 or 12-2.
7: Yeah, lost Ohio State and Notre Dame.
4: Yes, in the bowl game, right?
7: Mm-hmm.
4: Yeah, playoff game. So then fast forward to last year, and of course, it is without a doubt, it may go down as a top 5 greatest sports story that in your lifetime, like as a 20-year-old in your lifetime, that may be it, and you were there for the whole freaking season, the greatest run of your life.
7: Yeah, I went to basically every home game.
5: Free Tickets for students or what?
7: You pay, like, I think it was $400 after the end of the season, you pay online. But I went to every home game. My buddies and I, we drove to State College to see the Penn State game.
4: Yep, the miracle last-second touchdown at the back of the end zone.
7: Yep, and then bought a ticket with my buddies to go to the Big Ten Championship up in Indianapolis. And then after that, my Christmas present, which I had not even known, a buddy that I knew who went to Bama, bought me a ticket to go to the Rose Bowl in Pasadena.
4: And so mom and dad flew you out there?
7: Yep. They paid for my ticket. I went out there and whooped them 38-3. And
6: you really did.
7: Yeah. Did that. Was hanging out with them after that in the hot tub, smoking cigars, even though they were pretty upset. But then came home, watched Oregon, killed them. National championship. Was there with all my fraternity buddies and all my friends. After we won, we basically all went to Kirkwood, which is the main street for like all the... bars and stuff. Crazy. Like, craziest I've ever seen it. Like, fire started, glass was shattering.
5: Flipping cars over.
4: It was awesome, though. That's what it's supposed to be, right?
7: Yeah.
4: Bunch of college kids just freaking out over the fact that a one in a million chance you win a freaking national championship. And literally, that probably would have been the odds 2 years prior. So you're in the middle of this run now. It started your freshman freaking year. And now the expectation levels are probably through the roof.
7: I mean, yeah, but...
5: How do you feel about post-Fernando?
7: Pretty cool guy.
5: No, I mean, but your quarterback position now gone.
7: Well, yeah, that's the thing with TCU. They don't produce as good quarterbacks. But
4: Josh Hoover.
7: Yeah, I mean, I like Josh Hoover. He threw a good amount of interceptions, though. But I think we'll be okay. I mean, we got Nick Marsh from Michigan State as our wide receiver too, Charlie Becker back. I like the team.
6: Just a factory now, really.
4: I just saw they signed a 5-star kid. I'm like, this is Indiana. I love it. I love the Indiana story. I'm happy you're there, man. It's been like awesome kind of living this through your eyes and your dad's who sending me videos and things like that. You're like the luckiest kid ever to have experienced this randomly too. Just like, yeah, sure, Indiana.
6: So you on the air up there? Are you calling for Cignetti's head if they drop a couple?
4: That's it.
6: You got to take him down, make a name for yourself.
4: Are you part of the broadcast scene up there? Like, are you...
5: As a junior, you probably are getting established on campus radio or whatever.
7: Yeah. So the IU Media School, which is there near Kirkwood, basically right now... I was finishing all my classes that I need to get done, math or whatever, but now I'm starting to get into my journalism major where I'm taking podcasting classes. They got a class there, Story Lab, writing stories. And like I remember last year, we had to develop a story about NIL deals for players and what it means to the fan base. So got a good amount of experience right now, but now I'm going to get more into what I want to do and where I'm going to go after college.
4: Well, I love it, Will.
6: What does it mean to the fan base?
7: A lot.
6: Okay.
4: There you go. The end.
6: That settles it.
4: A+.
6: It's a very quick story. Very concise.
5: What do they teach you in podcasting school?
7: Well, I haven't taken it yet. I'll be taking it in the fall.
5: Like and subscribe.
6: Just kind of do manscape reads, probably.
4: Ready? All right, dude.
6: MailChimp.
4: Go back into your room. We appreciate it. It's been fun hanging with you.
7: Thank you, boys.
4: There he goes. Intern Will.
6: Way to go.
4: The Indiana superstar who stumbled into a natty last year. All right, let's do the helpline and kick things off on a Tuesday next.
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23: Across the country right now, at this very moment, there are probably arguments taking place about who's doing more of the housework, the homework, the shuttling of kids from this activity to that. It's true. By and large, women do more of this than men. But doesn't have to be that way. And if you and your spouse can level that playing field, it's going to make both of you and your kids happier. Psychologist Yelena Kecmanovic says this might be how you get there. As hard as it might be at first, try to think of your partner like a teammate, not an adversary. Learn how to do some of the chores your partner does to get a better understanding of how much effort something takes. And finally, take the time to acknowledge what the other person is doing. And every now and then, even express your appreciation. That'll go a long way. I'm Dr. Sanjay Gupta, helping you live a better life.

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2: 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This is the Hardline 5.0. We is here today on this Tuesday, and we is here today on this July the 21st, and we're here in studio doing a big show for you. As we slowly segue these next 2 weeks into football season. This is the smallest bridge we've had.
3: Sure seems like it.
4: Thank you, World Cup.
2: Thank you, World Cup. This is why when I run for mayor and governor at the same time, I'm going to be pushing for a World Cup every summer. But it runs up to the day before training camp.
3: You know my plan? We would start either the NBA or the NHL or both on Christmas Day.
2: Oh, I know.
3: And then you finish like end of July.
2: Yeah. In theory, it sounds great. I don't understand why they don't do it. I think it's just because they fear that...
3: one of them moves, then the two playoffs aren't competing, and then as soon as one's done, the next playoffs begin, and we like, wrap the entire year with awesomeness.
2: Why wouldn't the NHL do that?
3: Because it's too freaking weird to play hockey in May, June, and July when they would all rather be at their Canadian cottages.
2: Soft.
4: Doing gay stuff.
3: They're probably not doing gay stuff. They're probably with their families.
2: Gay. Dave, not... first off, it's not a documentary. Well...
4: I've seen what goes on at cottages.
2: In detail, too. It's unbelievable. All right. Large show for you today. Big Bob's World. Lots of fun stuff along the way. Let's helpline it.
5: 214-520. Help. The Hardline Helpline.
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2: Okay, so we have an email version of the helpline, which we've been sitting on for the last couple of days, and it comes from our buddy Clayton. And Dave, do you have it right there?
4: I do.
2: Okay, because it was specifically addressed to Dave, who is our hockey leader when it comes to playing.
4: Just by default.
2: Well, yeah, but whatever. Just accept it and run with it.
3: It's been a long time.
4: Hi, Hardline. P1 Clayton here. I've got a Hardline helpline question for the guys, specifically Gen X Davey. I have never played organized hockey before, but I've officially done the irresponsible thing and signed up for my first adult hockey league.
3: All right.
4: Registration is paid, my gear is mostly together, and now I'm realizing I have no idea what I'm getting into. I have signed up, and I'm a free agent, waiting to get on a team, yada yada. I don't need the logistics of anything, but I need to know, what do I need to know before I step onto the ice? Not the actual rules, but the unwritten rules of beer league hockey. What's acceptable? What gets you immediately labeled as that guy? Am I expected to buy beer after the game? How seriously do people take it? What's the etiquette for a brand new player? I'm joining the bottom league. I'm an okay skater. I can't skate backwards. I've always wanted to play hockey on ice, but I've never done it. Basically, what advice would you give someone before their first adult league game season? What is the adult hockey one-on-one crash course? Thanks. Sincerely, Queef.
3: Dave, just a question to open this conversation.
4: Yes.
3: Can you label yourself an okay skater and then say I can't skate backwards?
4: Yeah, that's kind of an oxymoron.
2: Look, as someone who was in this boat, because I think Clayton is about the same age as I was when I learned how to skate, which was like the year 2000, so I would have been

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1: Doesn't matter.
2: That's very true. In I-League, let's get a season or two under our belt before we start worrying about skating backwards. I'm assuming you're not going to start as a defenseman.
3: Yeah, and if you are bad at skating backwards and you try to skate backwards, you're going to fall over, and that's worse because then it's a breakaway. If you just try and...
2: Get your reps.
3: Just try and skate alongside them forward.
4: I would always try to, as I see they're making a move, I would then pivot and just frantically skate chasing them.
2: Hip to hip.
3: Yeah. Well, I have a few thoughts, and then after I go, if you have anything to add, Bob.
2: Okay.
4: I guess so, Corby's not involved in this anymore.
3: Well, you haven't played...
2: Have you ever played Beer League?
4: No, but I figure whatever we played was about Beer League.
3: But you didn't even play in the I-League when we had our ticket I-League team.
4: I didn't need
3: you
4: to.
3: You only played in the Charity Challenge games.
4: Mm-hmm. How was that good?
2: That's amazing.
3: So Corby.
2: So bare minimum Corby.
3: Yeah, I'll just show up and I'll be great. Don't worry. So
2: are there going to be 15,000 people at this game?
4: I'm in.
2: Not interested.
3: The beer question, it just depends on the team that you get on. I've been on teams where guys get together and go to a bar or Applebee's or something, and you guys hang out and have some beers and shoot the S. The current team that I'm on, even though you're not supposed to, we have beers in the parking lot. But some teams, they just go home. It just, it depends on the group of guys. You'll get to know that.
2: I want to hear your whole list, but I do want to interject. If you want to be like everybody's favorite, and Dave might be telling me you can't do this anymore, but there'd be a guy who just would put a case in his hockey bag and you wouldn't know about it till the game's over, and then you guys are all getting your gear off and he's passing them out.
3: Yeah, you're not supposed to.
2: You're not
3: supposed to have beer in the locker room.
4: Do they monitor that?
2: They've woke our beer leagues?
3: Yes, yeah.
4: It's literally a beer league.
3: Yeah.
2: Do it anyway. Your teammates will love you, and that's a great way to ingratiate yourself.
3: My team, we have it's a rotating thing. There's a sawed-off hockey stick. It's called the shaft. And if you get the shaft, then you have to bring the beer to the next game.
2: All right.
3: And so it just rotates.
2: I like it.
3: But yeah, you can figure that out. But as far as what to do when you get there, when you're actually playing in a game, I thought of a couple basics.
2: Yes.
3: Just to tell him.
2: Sure.
3: So, one, when you're sitting on the bench, how you hold your stick on the bench is important, because you hold it with blade up and blade pointing away from the ice. That way the blade is not on the ground going to trip somebody as they get their feet tied up in it. And it's pointed away from the ice, so if somebody's skating by the bench, they're not going to get whacked in the face with the blade of your stick.
2: Yeah, you're not going to put an eye out.
3: And the other thing is, when you're making a change, you skate in at the door and you go out over the boards. So you kind of just assembly line. You go in at the door, and then as everybody goes on, you scoot towards the middle. And then you go off over the boards.
2: Yeah.
3: So hopefully everybody on your team knows that, but that's how you do it.
2: Yeah. My add-on is, don't be the guy that tries to go out the door when you're jumping on the ice. You got to figure out how to navigate over the boards. First of all, the first few times you do it, you're going to feel like you play in the NHL. But just don't wait for somebody to come in and then you politely wait like you're at
3: excuse me, pardon me.
2: Really, the only big two rules I would have for anyone starting in the adult hockey game is one, your demeanor does matter in terms of just have
3: a good attitude.
2: Yeah, just don't be out there taking it too seriously, taking it too violently, looking for fights. I mean, there's always somebody on the ice who thinks it is their game 7 of the Stanley Cup Finals, and they suck. I don't mind competing, but at a certain point, we all have jobs, we all have families. Let's have a good time here, and so demeanor matters.
3: And that goes two ways. One,

0: don't get all torqued off at the other team and, you know, try and bait calls or yell at the other team, whatever. Definitely don't yell at your own teammates.
1: Right.
0: But don't throw tantrums like when you screw up, because everybody screws up and nobody likes the guy that is like
1: breaking a stick over the bench.
0: Yeah, whacking the glass or breaking it over the back
2: of the net.
0: Well,
2: it's like playing golf with some dude for the first time and he's throwing clubs and smashing ball washers and things
0: like
2: that.
0: Like you said, know where you are and don't take it seriously. The other thing I was going to say is, don't be long shift guy.
1: Oh, okay. That was my second one is, don't be the guy that's everyone's waiting and they don't get to take their shift because you took your shift and then their shift and you just screwed up the lines. So I realize sometimes that's hard. So err on the side of a shorter shift, especially if you're the far wing that has the furthest to come, just to get the puck deep. You know, you watch hockey, get the puck deep, and then go change. And just be a responsible player. Take care of your own end. Don't yell at the refs as well. Try to be cool. Just be the cool guy. Bring the beer and be the cool guy, and everybody will love you.
0: Yeah, just have fun.
1: There you go.
0: Don't take it seriously.
2: Yeah, and I think this is because we're still living in an era where most people that grew up here did not have access to a team to play with, play for, you know, growing up. It just wasn't part of the DNA of their parents, therefore they didn't put them in there. Maybe their friends weren't playing. I think there are a ton of people just like this that are somewhere between 25 and 40 that are fans of the sport that are like, can I do this? I've never done it before, but can I do it? And the answer is unequivocally yes.
1: It's so much fun.
2: It is.
1: It's the most fun you'll ever have playing sports. One last thing, since we probably got to go. Is just someone on the other team is going to wipe you out or high stick you or do something, and it's going to be a complete accident because they don't know what they're doing either. So, as my wife would say, give a little grace. Just be cool. They didn't mean to knock you off your feet. They didn't mean to run into you from behind. They didn't mean to high stick you your chin. Unless they did. Now, if you think they meant it, beat the heck out of them, and so they never even come close to you next time. But in the most cases, give a little grace. Everyone's out here just doing our best. So.
0: Oh, and just to quantify long shift. So obviously, when you're watching the Stars, their shifts are like 30, 45 seconds, but they're sprinting the entire time. When we're talking about beer league hockey, a long shift is anything more than 2 minutes.
1: Like, wow.
0: Generally,
1: that is incredibly gracious.
0: Generally, you want to be a minute to 90 seconds, but if you're getting to 2 minutes, then you're a long shift guy.
1: Yeah. And Dave takes long shifts, so he doesn't know. So keep it a minute.
2: Jeez, Dave. All right, good stuff, Clayton. Hope we answered all your questions.
1: Keep us posted.
2: So our good friends over at the Worldwide Leader, they've decided that, hey, man, let's make cuts and let's do it very unceremoniously next.
3: The Ticket has heard this line for years.
4: And I never listened to The Ticket.
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3: But then, you hear The Ticket blasting from your boss's office as he laughs at fake Jerry. Or loud and clear from your neighbor as he works in his garage. Or when you pull up to the car next to you in traffic and realize they're also a P1. We're experts in being not so silent, but deadly. Hey, somebody crack a window. Woo! 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
2: Well, Deep Eddie, we got that bottle of Deep Eddie Espresso the other day and took it out to my friend's lake house over the weekend.
1: Oh, yeah?
2: And guess who loved it?
1: Who?
2: All my friends.
1: Yeah.
2: Yeah, you're damn right, Deep Eddie, because Deep Eddie Espresso is brand new. 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
1: Ticket Ticker. Ticker brought to you by Franklin, Frankel Injury Attorneys and Sierra Nevada Brewing Company, brewers of Hazy Little Thing IPA. Just about 2 months left on the baseball calendar as the Rangers continue to jockey with the Mariners for first place in the division. Seattle now a half game lead as the Rangers are the only team in the West to lose last night. They meet with the White Sox tonight at Globe Life Field. We'll have Diamond Talk on the ticket. The Dallas Mavericks taking another step forward on their new arena project, the Valley View Mall site. They've hired Legends Global to serve as the project manager for the site. Legends has worked on more than 450 venues and was co-founded by the ownership groups of the Cowboys and Yankees. And a House subcommittee heard testimony today regarding the regulation of predictive sports gambling markets. The NCAA submitted written testimony opposing sites like Kalshi and Polymarket, citing threats to competitive integrity. Prediction markets estimated to have earned north of $800 million last college football season. Ticker also brought to you by Applebee's. The Dollarita is back at Applebee's. Sip on the margarita that made summer famous for just $1. Cool off, kick back, and enjoy a Dollarita today at Applebee's. That is E-Ticket Ticker. 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
3: It is 4 o'clock. Sorry.
4: I was like, am I supposed to take this?
3: We're new here. I didn't.
4: It's all right, you're rolling.
3: Thanks, Ham. It's the hard line.
4: Dung, dung, dung, dung, dung. I remember...
3: when I hear the music, I just start performing.
4: Yeah. When I was picking up golf balls at the golf course that I worked at.
3: When you got hit in the face?
4: This is a different time. I didn't get hit in the face every time.
5: Is this when you got kicked in the balls?
4: Not that either. But we had like a little radio in the thing, which you could barely hear. Right?
3: In the pickup cart?
4: Yes.
5: Okay.
4: And it was like a transistor radio that they had taped to the actual like roll cage inside of there.
6: It had one little tiny speaker.
4: Yeah. Yeah, maybe. But I remember hearing this for the first time going, whoa. Like it was on Q102 or something like
3: I'm happy you appreciated it back then.
4: I was like, man.
3: Because your attitude about it now sucks.
6: Could rock get even more raw?
4: Oh, man. But yes, on this day. Oh, man. Next year, 40-year anniversary. We're doing a freaking party.
3: Okay. We'll rope it off.
4: Yeah.
3: Yeah, so.
6: DJ, if you're listening, write that down.
4: Yeah, write that down, DJ.
3: This segment is called ESPN Layoffs Part 9? I lost count.
6: They're the worldwide layoff leader.
3: They truly are. At some point, it's not extremely newsworthy. It's just kind of what they do. And you feel great sympathy for those who are caught up in the machine, but surely when May of 2013 they laid off 400, October of 2015 350, April of 2017 100, November of 2017 150, November of 2020 300, June of 2023 20 of their on-air people, fall of 2024, which I think is the one that indirectly got me, and then spring of 2026, and then today. So how many was that? Was that 9?
4: A lot.
3: So, and what are we talking? 1,000 people in total, 1,200. Today it's, a couple of years ago it was Robert Griffin III, Samantha Ponder, Zach Lowe, those people. Today it's Carl Ravitch, Tom Pelissero.
4: Dude, Carl Ravitch.
3: Who found out from a reporter, not from the parent company.
4: Did he really?
3: Yeah.
4: Ravitch is the name that I can't believe because he's so incredibly solid at what he does. But I guess since they're ditching baseball, you know, they're just kind of being like, we're not even going to mess with it.
6: Yeah, they're like, do you want to do WWE? No? Okay.
4: Yeah. The Ravitch was their guy, obviously, for baseball. I forgot.
3: Back with Zach Lowe was also Jeff Van Gundy, Keyshawn, Jalen Rose. So
4: all of them have resurfaced either.
6: The two big ex players in this purge, Charles Davis and Cam Newton.
3: Yeah.
4: And Cam was being utilized a ton on, you know, different shows and platforms throughout the football season.
3: Well, look, it stinks. It's the industry, it's where we are today.
6: Well, and it's also a symptom of the merger of ESPN and NFL Network. They had a lot of redundancy.
3: Yeah, that should be said, is that when they acquired the NFL Network, which I believe the NFL was trying to give away, the NFL Network and ESPN were never going to directly compete with each other, and we're about to start NFL season. So I imagine the NFL Network will exist, but it will exist in a much more let's just show you old games form, which, by the way, I'm totally fine with. In fact, right now they're showing us a stunning Steelers-Ravens game from who knows what season, maybe the latest one. But the point is, the
6: Week 18 of last year,
3: the brick-and-mortar sports networks or media companies, it's not like it once was. And in the case of ESPN, they do not make near the money they once did because cable TV has died. And when cable TV died, the many dollars per subscriber that would go directly to ESPN, regardless of whether you ever watched ESPN, that gravy train kind of ended. And
6: those were all the squabbles that they would have with different carriers, like
3: yes.
6: ESPN, ABC.
3: Yes.
6: You'd have those warnings on your screen that says, you know, if we don't resolve this by September 1st, you're going to lose this channel, because the carriers were offering less and less as a premium for carrying that channel.
3: Right. So live sports still pay all the bills, but how you get to those monies are the issue. And then ESPN has decided to load up on top tier personalities, and so they've given all the money to Stephen A and to Pat McAfee, and to, I'm sure, Joe and Troy are amongst their highest earners for Monday Night Football, which of course is a huge property for them. And that means just all of the worker bees get gutted every couple years when they realize we're just bleeding money right now.
4: Yeah,
6: I mean, when Pat McAfee makes $60 million a year,
4: dude,
6: that's a lot of grunt workers that you got to cull from the books.
4: That's unbelievable. Is that him or the whole show?
6: No, that's him.
3: Does it matter?
4: I guess not.
3: What if I told you it was the whole show? What would that mean?
4: I know.
3: But also, to be fair, they're spending a great deal of their money bidding to carry the SEC, to carry the NFL, to carry the NBA, and filling those league coffers with the ESPN Disney money, because that's the only thing that moves the needle for them. And so it's a giant circle of bleak with regard to what we once knew as ESPN and what we once knew as SportsCenter in our dorm rooms, if you're our age. And
4: does SportsCenter even move the needle anymore? Like, is it a thing that exists? Because I think
3: from a Scott Van Pelt single show, I'm positive it's a fraction of the good old days, but I think they at least sort of build around that and make all the people that they pay rights fees for appear with him right after the games.
4: Yeah, and Scott Van Pelt is the, you know, after Monday Night Football, is that's watchable.
3: Yep.
4: But there's really nothing, no other time when I'm like, you know what I'm going to do? I'm going to turn on SportsCenter.
3: That hasn't happened to me in ever.
4: No, I don't even know.
3: And of course, I will be generic 50-year-old guy that will say, it was the only thing we watched back then. But of course, back then, we were also watching like MTV.
6: Right.
3: And so the world has gone on without the 1992 cable routine model.
6: Well, every highlight package that you want to see, you can watch on demand. You don't need to
3: wait. Or on your phone.
6: Yeah, you don't need to wait for it to come up on the run sheet of SportsCenter.
3: So on one hand, it sucks, and it's not great. But on the other hand, it's not like we don't expect this every 6 months from somebody, either ESPN or like ESPN, which I suppose the NFL Network. I mean, yeah, it's just it. It's a new world. It's constantly evolving, and what becomes of any of this is anybody's guess, but we could do other segments on the other broadcast news of the day, like Major League Baseball trying to sort out their scene, the NHL trying to sort out its scene. You know, again, aside from the NFL and probably things like the World Cup, it just, the money keeps, the bills keep going up, the salaries keep multiplying, the cap keeps going up, but yet the ability for TV networks or companies to support it all does seem really like a slippery slope that could crash at any time.
6: Well, as we well know, traditional media is dying. So
3: thank you for listening to The Ticket today.
4: Well,
3: I mean, it is. We're on AM radio. Ask anyone.
6: I mean, we have an FM signal.
3: We are a success story, a very rare success story in an industry where just about every medium, newspaper, TV, radio, is not doing so well.
4: No, and it's a credit to I don't want to say us. It's a credit to the loyalty that we have from a fan standpoint. I guess we have to keep that loyalty going.
3: Of course.
4: But we have been...
3: But it's hard out there for a pimp.
4: We have this weird force field almost where people are machine gunning us from every single angle that we're trying to hold off with deflector shields just left and right and hoping that they retain their power. I mean, but it's worked. And again, like we are... a complete anomaly in a world where things are just disappearing. So thank you.
6: Yeah.
4: Thank you very
6: much. Especially if you're listening on the stream.
4: Yeah. Either way, take what we can get, bruh. Okay, let's come back because something happened over the weekend, which was an eye opener. It started on Friday. It continued through the weekend. What is going on with Bryson next?
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20: What are the chances you are listening to this while drinking a nice hot cup of coffee? If so, don't let me stop you. For years, we've been reporting on the health benefits of coffee, and that's not going to stop today. A new study, this one out of Harvard School of Public Health, found that coffee and tea could help lower your risk of developing dementia. People who enjoyed 1 to 3 caffeinated cups a day saw the biggest impact. In addition to the caffeine, coffee contains hundreds of bioactive compounds that can influence inflammation, glucose metabolism, vascular function, and oxidative stress. It's also possible coffee drinkers might be doing other things that keep them healthy. Eating a more balanced diet, getting plenty of exercise, sleep, not smoking, or drinking too much alcohol. And finally, staying socially active. I'm Dr. Sanjay Gupta, helping you live a better life.
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0: 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It's been 62 days since Rangers right-hander Kamar Rocker last earned a victory. He has just two on the season. It takes the ball tonight to try and get his team back over 500 and split the first two games to the White Sox. Rocker has struggled in the first inning, a 9 ERA this season. We'll have Diamond Talk on the ticket tonight. Rangers confirmed today that they have signed all 10 of their draft picks from 2 weeks ago. Their top three picks, Gio Rojas, Connor Como, and Brady Bumila, were all introduced to the media today. Rojas, a left-handed pitcher, the 16th overall pick. Bumila, a third-rounder, saying he will need Tommy John surgery. He'll keep him off the field until 2027 or 28. And with the NFL team set to begin training camp this month, the Cardinals and quarterback Jacoby Brissett still nowhere close on a contract. Brissett entering the final year of a $4.8 million deal. He is threatening not to report to camp, which would carry a $50,000 per day fine. Ticker also brought to you by Circa Sports. $30 million in guaranteed prizes. Play Circa Million, Circa Survivor, and Circa Grandissimo. 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I'm Kevin Landrum, Sports Radio 96.7 and 1310. 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
2: .420, it is the hard line. We got a lot going on today, but we still have a little left over from the weekend at Royal Birkdale. And I guess the story of the tournament, as of even Sunday morning, is Bryson DeChambeau going to play well enough to overcome a two-shot penalty and haul off and win this thing, which would be kind of amazing if we were to offer him a fair shake. That how can you win with all of this going on? And it's weird, man. He's an interesting dude in that I don't think he collapses under controversy all the time. I think sometimes he seems to hang in there really, really well. And luckily with Bryson, we have enough controversy to understand that we have a sample size. We've seen him in these situations enough to know that he doesn't just go up there and start whiffing or anything like that. He played really well Saturday, like, considering the fact that everyone was kind of tired of him.
3: And I wonder what that's like in general. Because I go back to 6 years ago, or however long that was, when Koepka and Bryson were sniping each other. And every time that Bryson would walk past him when, like, Brooks is doing an interview, like, Brooks was like, oh, God. I think it was comical how much he hated him. And
4: just couldn't even look at him.
3: No. And now with, you know, hearing Rory talk, does anyone like him? Not that he cares. I don't know.
2: I was going to say, not that that's actually true. I will not fight you on that. I'm just asking, does that matter to accomplish what he's trying to accomplish?
3: Well, I don't know what he's trying to accomplish, and nobody does, and that's probably a larger question, but every human being would like to be liked.
2: No, yes, you're right, but I think later Bob's World will have a similar situation where we have someone who may not be well-liked by everyone else in their sport, and the question is, does that actually matter if they're good enough? Other than, do they sleep well at night? Well, if you're a loner like Bryson appears to be.
3: No, but that's the thing. Is that by choice? Or is that because...
2: But it's not a popularity contest. It's a golf tournament.
3: Now, I know that. And again, we're probably talking about two separate things. I just wonder, when he walks into a PGA locker room, forget the live thing, are people doing what Brooks used to do and just be like, oh, and you walk to the other side of the locker room? Is he that guy? I don't know. But it sounds like that He has very few allies within the... I mean, there's not one announcer that wasn't going after him this weekend.
2: Mm-hmm.
3: They were all going at... Like, he's not liked on that side either. And then you hear...
2: His conduct is not going off well with golf intelligentsia.
3: No. And then, Rory gets there and they ask him about it. And you know, this was Saturday, and it was just like, wow, I couldn't believe that Rory, who was really, really honest and frank with everyone, was even this honest.
4: So I was watching it live. I was up in the players' lounge watching it with a few other players. And as soon as he made the step into the ball, we all sort of looked at each other and were like, that didn't seem right. And then when I heard that he was, he was called in by the rules officials, I think it was pretty obvious for why. I think... I think there's no doubt that he improved the line of his backswing. So, and again, it's like whether it was careless or whether it was intentional, I don't think it matters. Hopefully it was careless. But I think the two-shot penalty was justified for sure.
5: What do you think of the scenes after? Obviously, you guys were delayed getting your tee times as well because of it all going on.
4: Late night for everyone.
5: Yeah.
4: I won't pretend to be up here and defend Bryson. I'm not particularly fond of him. I think a lot of it's performative. I think a lot of it's for attention. And to hold the tournament hostage like that and have all of us, volunteers, players, everyone waiting on him to depart, I didn't feel like it was a great look.
3: All right, so you get the idea there. And it, I'm sure that echoes throughout the rest of the locker room. Same thing. Like, really, dude? You're gonna say, well, I may just not play. And I'll tell you when I'm going to play. How about that?
6: What if I call President Trump? What are you going to do then?
3: So then we learn that, yes, he threatened the RNA, which is the PGA/USGA over there, by saying, if you don't fix this, I'm calling President Trump.
7: He can overturn red cards. He can definitely overturn two-stroke penalties.
2: Do we feel like that's been verified?
3: Yeah.
2: Okay.
3: Yeah. Yeah.
2: Forgive a little cynicism in these.
7: Well, he's played golf with him.
2: No, I mean, no. That's
7: close personal friends.
2: That's why it's believable. I just want to know if it's true.
7: No, yeah.
2: There's a difference between believable and true.
7: I've seen it reported multiple places, reputable sources.
3: Yeah, because the RNA are the ones that leaked it. They're the ones that want to make him look like a fool because he was making them look like a fool. 100% that's what happened.
2: Yeah.
3: So it's just, he can't get out of his own way. He just can't. It's weird.
7: He's the antithesis. Like, two of the major winners this year, Rye and now Fox, like, they are talked about as the most liked guys on tour. These are sweethearts that we're just so happy for them.
3: I know.
7: Yet there's so much schadenfreude when anything happens to Bryson because no one can stand him.
2: Yeah, I think it's easy to be liked if you're not considered a threat, though.
7: Yeah, sure.
2: I'm not trying to take Bryson's side on this, but I am trying to at least articulate that it does feel like the golf world hates him so much that him getting a fair shake at this point of the story is absolutely impossible.
3: But they don't hate him. I mean, like, the guy...
2: They do hate him.
3: Well, okay, you're talking about, like...
2: The golf media hates him.
3: Yeah.
2: The golf...
3: But whose fault is that?
2: No. His fault.
3: Yeah.
2: His fault. But the question then becomes, do you penalize him at a stricter level than you penalize other players? By the way, despite sounding like I'm defending him here, the answer actually is no, they don't penalize him tougher, and I would argue the case of Shane Lowry 2025 Open when the ball slightly moved, if you'll recall. He was up on a side hill. It was tall grass at the time, and Shane Lowry was addressing the ball, and then I think the camera caught the ball moving ever so slightly, and you know how golf works. I mean, if they can detect the slightest move, It's a big deal, and if you're addressing the ball, it's a two-shot penalty. Shane Lowry, basically on his home course last year, was at a pretty competitive spot in the tournament and was docked two strokes and then the aftermath where we kind of find out the quality of your character. Shane Lowry handled things as honorably and upstanding as you could by saying, hey, look, I think it's important that I accept this, and I accept this in the right way. And that was 1 year ago. So to hear everybody this weekend say, you guys are only doing this because he's a Lev, or you guys only do this because... It's actually not true if you know anything about this, you know, the majors, and you follow the sport. The problem is, again, the grifters, the people trying to, you know, turn all of this into us against them sort of tribalism BS that's everywhere these days. They couldn't identify Shane Lowry in a lineup, and they definitely don't know the details of the 2025 British Open. So 1 year later, for something almost identical to happen, and then to act like he's the first person ever to be penalized like this, is incredibly disingenuous.
7: Well, and the Shane Lowry thing is more believable that it was inadvertent.
2: Oh, for sure.
7: Where it's very debatable on what Bryson was intentionally or not intentionally doing.
2: Yeah, now they don't call it this letter of the law all the time. And that's where there's a problem. Like, Wyndham Clark at the U.S. Open was definitely messing around with the grass behind his ball on, I think, 16 or 17 on Sunday, and nobody said a thing. And there's absolutely cases. I saw one with Dustin Johnson, because everybody has a collection of all these videos in their wallet or something. They throw them up there. Dustin Johnson was absolutely...
3: lost a major.
2: A different time.
3: Okay.
2: Where he's absolutely standing on grass to get it out of his backswing. And no penalty. So golf could do a much better job. And, of course, the problem is the guys who are being penalized are the guys who are popular enough or competitive enough to be on TV.
3: Well, okay, so Scotty said this about it all.
4: You know, I think all I can really say is I think maybe we need to be a little bit more strict in the way that we are policing guys, but it's a little bit of a balance because you got certain guys like a Bryson who every shot he hits is going to be shown on TV. And, you know, when you have camera angles that are far away, things can look different than they do when you're right there. And so, you know, we've done a good job of, like, I hate saying stuff like right out here because I don't want anything to get taken out of context. And, you know, all I'll say the rest of it is like Bryson, I've known him for a long time. He's a lot of things. But he's definitely not a cheater. I've ever seen him cheat once, whether you're having a putting contest over a putting green or chipping contest or anytime we played amateur golf, I never saw anything suspicious. When you're watching him there from that camera angle, you know, maybe he was a touch careless around his ball, but I don't think he did anything intentionally. Man, you know, we've seen penalties happen with, like, you know, you remember John Rahm a couple years ago at the Memorial when his ball moved.
3: All right, you get the idea. So I don't disagree with Scotty. I don't think Bryson's a cheater. I don't. Did he think maybe he could maybe bend a tiny rule here or there? I don't even know that either. I don't think it's fair to go there, but it is fair to go to the point where, yes, from a rules perspective, it looked fishy, and yes, from a competitor standpoint, it was incredibly sorry of you to hold the tournament hostage going into the night, and yes, it was even cheaper of a move for you to say, I'm going to call the president. I mean, dude,
7: when you
3: come on.
7: To Scotty's point, you have to have the expectation that every shot of your entire round, there's going to be multiple angles and instant replays of everything you do.
3: Yeah.
7: And so, yes, you are going to be held to a higher standard than a guy who's at the cut line.
3: And that's part of the reason why you better make peace with that, because that's why somebody paid you $100 million to join another tour, specifically, because you're at that level. I understand, like, Tiger saying, I'm going to call the president because he was jacked up. Like, he was all messed up.
2: I mean, Tiger in the U.S. national team, like, it does feel like we're now at a point where if your team gets jobbed,
3: just call the president.
2: One of your thoughts are to call a politician that,
3: oh, hey,
2: is in your corner.
3: Yeah, I mean, look at what happened with Tech.
2: That's exactly right.
3: Yes.
2: And that's, and that dude, that will wander all the way down to high school sports. Where sure. We'll call our congressman. We'll call the school board guy. We'll call in the principal, or we'll call in, you know, the mayor or whatever. And I'm just like, guys, we got to get a grip here. This is insane to call your favored politician to get the refs back in line.
3: Yeah.
2: But it's where we're headed.
3: I know. It's so cheap. Well,
2: the love saga, to put the genie back in the bottle, dude, but it I don't been think better. It's happening.
3: So Bryson was going for the Bryson slam, miscut at the Masters, miscut at the PGA, miscut at the U.S. Open, and people were like, he's going to miss the cut at the British Open. He would have been better off. Seriously, it would have been better off if he just would have had a clean slate of whiffs instead of having to go through all this and now have his name being dragged through the mud by everyone. All right, let's come back with Call to Arms, P1s.
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2: Boy, I think our friends at Cosm, too, are quite pleased with how the World Cup kind of launched their whole scene. All right. So, Fight Night. Can I find the copy for Fight Night? It says 2025. You guys got it over there?
3: What do you mean by over there?
2: Anywhere that is not here.
1: If it was up your butt, you'd know.
2: I would, but I don't.
3: I'm on the ticket website. What would you like to know? Oh, okay. Friday, August 14th at the Bomb Factory in Deep Ellum. It is Ticket Fight Night. Doors open at 3. The first fight starts around 6. You should make plans to get there early because admission is free until we hit capacity. But if you want to roll to the big event like a VIP, we've got you covered as well, where you can purchase balcony seats or balcony rail seats. And that's coming soon. But we come to you today on July 21st for an event on August 14th. Just to make sure that not only do you know about when and where and what, but also to let you know that you can fight.
4: You can be the star of the show.
3: You can get in. Now, I did talk to our benevolent leader and was told that we're getting close. We're doing better than when there was some concern on how our card was looking. Things have improved, but that doesn't mean things are in stone. We often have somebody maybe chicken out at the last second, or maybe not pass their medicals, or whatever the case may be, or maybe say, I don't know, just whatever. So we can use you. So if you'd like to be a contestant in Ticket Fight Night, one of our fun nights of the year, maybe the best of the, some might even say the funnest, if that was a word.
2: I would like to say it is the most funnest.
4: And this year will be the most funnest of the most funnest, because it's a Friday.
2: Friday night.
3: Oh, that's right.
2: Yeah, this is an incredibly rare opportunity. I'm assuming this is going to be the way it will be from here into perpetuity, because we always had this on a Thursday. I never understood why. Maybe it was booking. I don't know, but
0: Accumulus Station.
2: It's now Friday. Friday. And so you got no excuse. The fights will go, you know, between 5:45 and let's say

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3: Where they got to say their age and their weight? What do we need to know right off the top?
2: Got to be between the ages of what? Is it 18 and 40?
3: Yeah.
2: Okay.
1: And please list your finishing move.
3: Yeah. I guess if you have any fighting experience, that would be something good to know.
1: But and who you'd like to fight.
2: If you've ripped out a larynx like Patrick Swayze did.
1: Yeah, we need Roadhouse. To be notified about yeah, that.
4: Don't talk to me right now. I'm watching Roadhouse.
2: If that's your finishing move, we need to know.
1: Very fair.
3: So, and if you can do it with gloves on, that's even more impressive.
2: Wow, how cool would that be?
1: So let us hear from you. We would love it if you would be part of Ticket Fight Night 2026. So we got that going for us. The other thing that is worth noting is that we will be at Cowboy Camp in 2 weeks. And so that will be the entire week of... What are we looking at? August 3rd, maybe?
2: Mm-hmm. That's exactly right.
1: Through the 7th.
2: 3rd through the 7th.
1: All of our shows will be out there.
2: And remember last year?
1: As again, we celebrate Donovan's birthday from training camp.
2: That's the way it should be. Last year, we got out there on like the 20th.
3: I'll be sure to FaceTime with my family to celebrate Donovan's birthday.
2: Oh, Dave.
1: Yeah.
2: Did you ever explain yourself?
3: Yeah, I did. I apologized, but I thought it was going to be a very brief conversation. It turned into an 8-minute conversation. It was not 15 minutes as I was accused of. But yes, I should have stepped outside.
2: You should have. And why didn't you?
3: Because I didn't want to lose my spot at the bar.
1: Do you find yourself apologizing a lot?
3: Yeah, I try to apologize less and less in life.
1: But
3: yeah, I still apologize all the time.
1: I'm so sorry.
2: Last year, we went out there on the 22nd or 21st even.
1: It was wrong.
2: It was terrible.
3: Are we going to be there for Nobu week? That's the big question.
2: Probably not. They typically do that like the second week. Well, that is the second week because there is a three-day buildup.
1: That's why you guys never ripped the Cowboys.
2: Because of sushi.
1: Because you're scared of losing your mm-hmm. sushi. It is good sushi.
2: Yeah. I gauge it.
1: To be fair to the sushi.
2: I gauge it off of however many plates of sushi that I eat. You can knock off one game off the schedule that I will actually bitch about. So if I have 7 plates, which has been done before, then that's 7 games where they're free of any sort of criticism
3: for me. You just give them a pass.
2: I do. I'm like, they played great. They lost 56-3. I don't care. They look great.
4: Fire him!
1: Yeah, you're... People don't know, but Corby has little cards that on Monday he'll say, I'm going to use one of my get to be mean to the Cowboys card
2: this
1: week.
2: That's right.
1: In his commentary.
4: That's
1: always how it's worked for him. So
2: yeah, the whole station will be out there, which is super fun. We haven't seen the fellas in quite some time. Well, summer chill will have been the last time that we all got to hang out together, and then we get a week together out there in sunny Ventura and Oxnard. All right, so don't forget Fight Night, and don't forget Training Camp, and don't forget E-News, Dave.
3: I swear it's not cocaine. I swear.
5: The Ticket.
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7: 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Could be crazy. 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
13: As a parent, when you send your kid off to school in the morning, you know that they're going to be learning, they're going to be spending time with their friends. But a new study out of UCSF found adolescents are spending an average of 70 minutes of their school day on their phones. Now, some kids will say they need their phones to help with schoolwork, but this study found that they were spending the vast majority of their screen time on TikTok, Instagram, and Snapchat. Not really apps that you're going to be turning to for homework help. Now, the study's lead author said, don't blame kids for using their phones at school. Teach them how to resist them. Focus on what they'd get by putting them aside rather than what you're taking away. Explain how phones could hurt their academic performance and also remind them of this. Nothing takes the place of real face-to-face friendships. I'm Dr. Sanjay Gupta, helping you live a better life.
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4: 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Rangers hit the century mark last night. Record now even at 50-50 after a loss to the White Sox. Falling to second in the AL West. Jacob DeGrom took the loss, now 7-6 on the year. He'll face off against the lefty tonight in Chicago's Noah Schultz. Texas has not fared well against southpaws the last few years. This season, though, batting average and on-base percentage, each about 10 points higher than against righties. 7:05 first pitch with Diamond Talk on the ticket after. Corey Seager still recovering from a back injury. He is hitting off a machine for the first time today since landing on the IL July 1st. He's also begun fielding drills, could be headed for a rehab assignment soon. And Dallas Wings rookie, the 1-1 from this year, AZ Fudd, will compete in a three-point contest for All-Star Weekend this Saturday. A rookie has never won the event. 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That is the Ticket Ticker. 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
6: It is 4:58. Happy Tuesday. It is the hard line. We have some college football. The invasion's getting us all worked into a lather with their trip to SEC Media Days. And we'll talk a little of our own at 5:15. And then a Bob's World, a controversial sporting Bob's World. But right now, we better stop down for this. Brought to you by
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6: Here's Dave.
8: Thank you.
6: Thank you.
9: Hi, Dave.
8: Well, I regret to inform you that we are beginning E-News with another dead. This one is tragic, as it is another former child actress, Kaylee Hoddle. Now, the name you probably won't know, because she was best known for playing Gia, a deaf orphan who forms a close bond with King Kong in Godzilla vs. Kong, and then Godzilla and Kong, the New Empire.
10: I've seen this.
8: So
10: she's deaf.
8: Yeah, she's deaf, and she communicated with Kong with sign language.
10: Oh, yeah.
8: Like Robin Williams and Coco.
10: Right.
8: I guess that's what inspired that plot line. Is what if Kong was just like Coco?
10: I would love to see that pitch at Universal.
8: So what makes this extra tragic is that she was just 18 and she died on Monday in a car accident.
10: She was
8: the passenger in a vehicle that I guess ran off the road into a ditch, and she did not make it.
10: Man, that's a bummer. I saw that movie with the kids. I remember when it came out, because they were all fired up, because it was it was 10 years ago, right?
8: Mm-hmm.
10: So that was, Wheelhouse King Kong time in the Davidson household.
6: It sure was.
10: And she definitely, I remember her. She was great in that.
8: Yeah. Well, I guess Godzilla vs. Kong was 2021, and Godzilla and Kong, the New Empire, was 2024.
10: Okay.
8: So a little more recent. But yeah, she was really good, and she's from Texas. So her father, Joshua Hoddle, he announced her death in a Facebook live stream, and he is also deaf, so he was using American Sign Language in his live stream, and he said that she died in a car accident in Maryland, and that he was flying from Texas to Maryland to claim her body. And she went to the Texas School for the Deaf. She was a star on the Texas School for the Deaf's track and field team. And she was going to be a senior this year.
10: Damn.
8: Yeah, so she and her father, both deaf from a multi-generational deaf family.
10: Bummer.
8: Yeah, so sad news, but felt like I, because she's from Texas, I felt like I needed to do it justice.
10: You work on instinct, Dave.
8: Yes. All right, Robbie Williams, who raised a lot of question marks as he performed at the World Cup final before the game. He was the guy with in the Adidas tracksuit with Nicole Scherzinger and some Italian pop star that no one knows. And
6: no one knows right now.
8: He's as we mentioned before, he is a really annoying Brit pop star.
10: I can't believe how big he is and how little I know about him.
8: And he had the biopic where instead of him, it was a CGI chimp.
10: Yeah.
8: And no one liked it. No one watched it here in the States.
10: No way.
8: Because no one knows who he is. But he was big in the 90s in the UK. He was in some kind of boy group before he went solo. But he went viral on Sunday because he's doing an interview before the World Cup. I don't know if it was before or after his performance. But he's holding a microphone and he's talking to a couple people and a white substance falls from his face and onto the top of his microphone, on top of the windscreen on
10: the
8: microphone.
10: So it like fell out of his nose? Where else would it fall out of?
8: It's not obvious where it comes from. It just appears on top of the mic. And so
10: it could be dandruff.
8: Then he doesn't skip a beat. With his left hand, he's holding the mic in his right hand. With his left hand, he takes it and picks it up off the microphone and holds it like down to his side out of frame. And then a few seconds later, he reaches up and he like scratches near his hairline. And then the white speck is on his forehead. Whether he did that intentionally or accidentally, he's got this white speck now on his forehead. And so people were accusing him of having a rock of cocaine fall out of his nose because he is a notorious recovering addict.
10: Oh, he is?
8: Yes. And then when he puts it on his forehead, people were jumping onto that. One comment said, "When a lump of coke falls off my face, I always stick it to my forehead so I don't forget it later so I can consume it afterwards."
10: Smart. I mean, that's a lot of money.
8: Yeah. So yesterday he went on Instagram to explain. He was laying shirtless in his bed. Very Robbie Williams thing to do.
6: As one will.
8: And he said, "I'd just like to apologize for the object that fell onto the microphone yesterday. It was deeply unprofessional and people were worried about me, but it's okay because I have several more." And then he stuck out his tongue to reveal two mints on his tongue. And he captioned the video, "Woke up this morning feeling mint."
10: Oh, okay. I'm looking at the video right now. That's exactly what happened.
8: Yeah, so like the last little bit of like an Altoid fell out of his mouth onto the mic.
10: Yeah, watch. This is pretty sorry on the whole cocaine community to...
9: On the ticket.
10: Oh, son of a bitch. Did you see it?
6: Yeah.
10: And he knew it and felt it come out of his mouth and then just reached it out and picked it up.
8: But why did he put it on his forehead?
10: I don't know, because he's a coke addict and he didn't know what to do.
11: But you don't snort rocks of cocaine. That's what's so stupid about this.
8: What do you do?
11: You got to break it up. You can't put the whole thing up there.
10: But I mean, we told this story.
6: The internet's wrong about something.
10: We've told this story a million times about Neil Young whenever The Last Waltz, the Scorsese movie about the band, not Diarrhea, that he did a big old line of coke that had a rock in it and it got stuck in his nose. He didn't know it, though. And he goes out to sing a song. And, you know, Scorsese's doing, the cameras are there and they're doing a close-up of Neil. And they're like, "God bless it." And they tell him, they're like, "Dude, you got a rock of cocaine in your nose. Do you want us to, are you going to be part of this concert or not?
8: Do we need to retouch it out?"
10: Yeah, but this was in 1979 and the cost for that was so much money. And Neil's like, "I don't care, just leave it in there. Who cares?" Scorsese felt bad and ended up taking out, spending like $500,000 on it or something.
8: Well, it was not cocaine.
10: No, it was just a mint.
8: Yeah, just
6: the
8: a
6: ticket
8: mint.
6: Is learned.
8: Okay, I don't know if you're excited about this, Corby. I assume you are, since you play it all the time at the club.
10: Mm-hmm.
8: But there is the new pickleball movie coming out on Apple TV called The Dink. You aware of this?
10: Okay, now let's back up.
6: Are you in it?
10: I do not play pickleball. I play tennis. There. Now go on with your little story.
8: You play,
10: am I good
8: you
10: enough
8: play,
10: to...
8: You play big boy pickleball.
10: Am I good enough to beat Matt McLaren 11-0? Yes. But we play the larger version of it. The harder version.
8: Well, this is not specifically about the movie Dink or pickleball. But they did have a movie premiere on Monday for The Dink. And Ed Harris was there. Is Ed Harris in The Dink? I guess he is. Otherwise, why would he have been at the premiere?
10: Yeah, I don't know.
6: Have you ever played him?
8: Yeah, has he ever been to the club? And he was asked about his role in Dutton Ranch, the new Yellowstone spinoff.
10: Oh, yeah,
8: the one about Beth and Rip moving to Texas.
10: Beth.
8: And so he's talking to this reporter from Variety saying that he felt misled about his role in Dutton Ranch.
10: He misled.
8: That he didn't name Taylor Sheridan by name, but he was obviously dissatisfied with the way things were handled on the show, and he had a few choice words. So this is Ed Harris Monday on the red carpet.
9: Midway through this first season, I was ready to say, get me the f*** out of here, to tell you.
12: Why is that?
9: Because I didn't feel I was being used. I didn't feel... I felt a little bit misled.
12: Okay.
9: Prior.
12: And what was that?
9: Well, prior to being signing on for it, I was talked quite a bit about what the season was and what my character was going to do. And that I was one of the four main characters. And that wasn't really the case.
12: Mm.
9: The thing that really pissed me off, to tell you the truth, the first episode, I think it was the second, one of the things they told me before I signed on, hey, you get to sing in the bar, right? So there's this scene in there. Gal's playing up there. I'm talking to Kelly at the bar, and Cole comes in and says, okay, Everett, come on, it's your turn. I walk up to the mic, and they cut it. They cut the song out. I'm going to f*** you people.
12: And
9: they didn't show it. They said it was too up for the dark ending of that episode.
12: Mm.
9: That to me was reason enough to say, I'm voiding my contract.
10: So is he out?
8: I mean, he signed on for two seasons, so he has another season coming up. They haven't started shooting season two yet, but it does seem like he's pretty bent out of shape. He said, after watching this first season, he thought that the show was pretty good and that his character was relatively important, but during the filming, it didn't feel that way.
10: Okay.
8: And he's been told that his character will be more important in season two, so it sounds like they're trying to placate him. He plays a veterinarian, Everett McKinney, on the show.
10: If you make promises to the great Ed Harris, you better damn keep them.
8: Yeah, for sure.
6: Dang. Harsh.
8: Here is a bit of woke news on the Odyssey. So,
6: no way, we found some?
8: Yeah, we found something.
6: All right.
8: So Matt Damon, we talked about how jacked he was on the set as he got super fit to play Odysseus. He said that he had previously been on the Kelsey podcast, New Heights, and he said that, you know, his day-to-day walking around weight is anywhere from 185 to 200, and that for Odysseus, he got down to 167.
10: Yeah, all lean muscle.
8: Yeah, and that he hadn't weighed that since high school, and he did a lot of training, and he stopped eating gluten. And so...
6: glue.
8: He also was recently on the Happy, Sad, Confused podcast. And
10: gluten.
8: He talked about his stunt double on the movie. So he's talking about when there's a fight between his men and these giants. And he said that they accomplished a lot of that scene using forced perspective. So they had stuntmen who were playing the giants who were all 7 feet tall plus. And then all the stuntmen that were playing Odysseus and his men were all like 5 feet and under. So they looked like they were normal size playing, you know, against Giants.
10: Right.
8: And so he said that his double, Matt Damon's stunt double, was a woman who had the greatest arms he'd ever seen.
10: Like Brienne of Tarth.
8: Yeah. So he says the shots where you see the Giants looming over me, that's her. He says it was almost 100% my arms in the movie, but you got to give credit where it's due, that when he first met her, he hugged her and he was like, your arms are incredible. So he was glad that was his stunt double.
10: Oh, that's awesome.
8: Yeah. And lastly,
10: Matt Damon.
8: Victor Willis, the frontman of the Village People, the songwriter,
10: R.I.P.
8: or at least the lyricist of the Village People, has been laid to rest. A group of about 50 mourners gathered at Greenwood Memorial Park in San Diego.
10: That's it?
8: To honor him, including 5 current members of the group.
10: Huh.
8: Construction worker James Kwong, cowboy Nicholas Mainlick.
10: Unbelievable.
6: Okay.
8: Native American Javier Perez.
10: Doesn't sound very native to me.
8: G.I. James Lee and leather biker man J.J. Lippold. And they were all in costume.
10: God, how cheap is that?
8: And they all sat in the front row as...
10: in costume?
8: They were eulogizing
10: Victor Willis. Talking about performative. Good Lord.
8: No word if Victor was dressed as the police officer in the casket.
10: Please, no. Please don't bury him in that with that dumb helmet on.
6: I mean,
8: as the aliens dig him up in a million years, they're like, what the hell
10: is this? So, did Chips come out before the Village People?
8: No, I don't think so.
6: I don't think so either.
10: Okay. Because that helmet that they wore was kind of synonymous.
8: Yeah. Yeah, because he definitely was dressed like a motorcycle cop.
10: Yes, for sure. Okay. Let's come back in 3 minutes. Let's dive into college football. It is upon us. Our boys are out there at the SEC Media Days. Let's jump into it next.
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11: 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Since the All-Star break, the Rangers have lost 3 of 4 and have been outscored 39-16, including a 10-3 effort last night. Jacob DeGrom touched up for 5 earned runs in 4 2/3. They'll hand the ball to Kumar Rocker, who has struggled in July, 0-2, a 9 ERA. He's given up 4 long balls. Trying to get back over 500 against Chicago with a 7:05 first pitch. Tune in for Diamond Talk on the Ticket. The Rangers introduced their top 3 draft picks today. Their 3rd pick, flamethrower Brody Bumila, taken 89th overall, told reporters he will need Tommy John surgery and likely won't take the field again until 2028. And more roster moves for the Mavericks. They waived two-way forward Tyler Smith, who played in 12 games last season, and signed former Magic lottery pick Jet Howard to a two-way contract. Jet, whose father is former Maverick Juwan Howard, played 133 games in 3 seasons with Orlando. 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
6: 5:18, it's The Hardline. A special Bob's World at 5:35, but right now, let's dive into some college football, Mr. Corby.
10: Yeah, it's been really fun listening to our buddies on The Invasion out there at SEC Media Days. I think they're out there one more day, and then they come back to the mothership. But it's been great. SEC Media Days, they treat it as they should. Guess every conference has some version of this, but it seems pretty large out there, and you know, you get the folks.
6: I think it just means more.
10: It
8: you know
10: does.
8: What you're right.
10: It really, really does just mean just a little bit more. But yesterday, I mean, it just depends on the day and who they're sending out there. And I know they talked to the OU contingent yesterday. Greg Sankey dropped by today. Marty Smith dropped by today as well. And Sankey, first off, it's always weird listening to Greg Sankey on The Ticket because he always mentions that he is a P1.
6: Yes. Boy, he's a ball knower.
10: Because
6: in that regard.
10: Yeah, because when he was running the Southland Conference back in the day in the 90s, as he wasn't just thrown into the SEC fire back then, trying to learn his craft and all that, he was a huge P1.
8: He said he lived up in Allen.
10: Yeah, lived at Allen and would make the drive down here to Dallas off Central. North Park, I think, is where the office was. And, yeah, I mean, he was just a massive P1. So it's good to have that in our quiver if we ever need it. Don't know how we would ever utilize that, but I know he's very apt to jump on some of the shows when things are going on. So Sankey is obviously the big dog in the world of
0: in school
10: of these conference leaders, where, you know, I don't know if it's absolute power. I don't know if it's too much power. I think if you were in other conferences, you would say that Sankey's got way too much power. You know, I don't know. I really don't know what to think of that conference, and really the Big Ten as well, by way of what we're going to see in the future, because I don't know what we're going to see in the future, and I don't know how dominant of a conference or conferences. You can't just have one conference. So all this talk about like splitting off and we're going to do our own thing, I think that's the stupidest thing ever. Right? What are you going to have a 16 team? Oh, you beat Missouri. And I mean, what are we doing here?
6: No, it's not ideal, but it's also not impossible that you could. I mean, in a world where we have seen this before, and that's really what the Champions League is in Europe. Now, they tried to break off and have their own Super Champions League, which would have completely eliminated the domestic leagues, at least not eliminated them, but they would have extracted the clubs that everybody cares about. Yeah, would have
8: chopped off the top five of basically every league that matters.
10: And wasn't that announced and there was fan revolt?
6: Yes, yeah, and that, but they killed it. But that's the only way it got killed.
10: Yeah.
6: Like, it happens unless the grassroots mobilize, and I don't know that the grassroots would mobilize in the States like they would over there.
10: Well, maybe not, but there would be such public outcry.
6: Oh, sure.
10: I mean, it would be.
6: But would it be enough to stop the train?
10: Maybe not, but
6: I don't know.
10: How much more likely would you be to be like, you know what, I can't wait to see for them to crown the champion in the SEC, and that's your national. No, nobody wants that.
8: The only way it works is if it would be a true super league where the top teams in the SEC join up with the top teams of the Big Ten, and then they cherry pick like Notre Dame and Miami and whatever.
6: It just comes back to the exact same math, though, of why have an equitable share of the money when you can keep it all, is what the bullies would say.
10: Of course.
6: And so that's, you know, as long as your Alabamas and your LSUs and your Texases say, we admit that we need to share with all the little guys in college football for the greater good, then we're fine. The second they say, wait a minute, why are we doing this? People tune in for our games, they don't tune in for their games. Well, then the whole thing turns into a new creation, which I will tell you, Corby, whether it's 16 teams or 20 or 30, if the relevant teams in a entire region all went and played in their own league and had their own quote-unquote Super Bowl at the end of the year, it would do well.
10: Of course it would. But I'm not talking about 16 teams that are all in the same region. That would not do well. It would do well there. But
6: I don't know,
10: now,
6: man.
10: A 32-team league, yes. 30. If you treated it like the NFL, then yes. But you can't have a league that is the Civil War League, which is exactly what it would be.
6: It would have some marketing.
10: Massive limitations, man.
6: Problems.
10: You can't do that. Well, anyway, so Sankey was on with Matt and Donnie and was talking about expanding the playoffs.
1: So there are all kinds of numbers.
2: Right.
1: And it's like the Saturday Night Live Change Bank skit, if you go Google that thing, you know. We can make change for your 20. We can give you 4 fives or 2 tens. I mean, we just throw numbers out.
2: Yeah. Right.
1: And part of that skit has become more true because at the end of the skit, somebody asked Phil Hartman, well, how do you make money? And they're like, volume. Right? And so when we talk about more, we're just talking about volume. But is that what's needed? I think the 12-team playoff worked really well and as it was designed at the time, which it was designed in 2019, 2020. When the Pac-12 existed in its old format, there were Power 5 was the label. Now there's Power 4. Some people say Power 2. So things have changed. We've talked about going to 16 as a league. We've indicated our support that that's the next right step. 20, 24, 28 have been introduced. I kid about 64. But you know, at some point, if we're just going to get there, no, I'm kidding, because that'll be a headline next, just like the breaker.
2: Yeah, be careful, yeah.
1: What we don't have is answers to key questions that inform a decision. So we've done, from the SEC perspective, a good job of saying, here's why 16 can work. What's the media value associated with 24? Where do you play the games? What's the calendar look like? How do you travel, recover, and prepare, and then travel again if you're victorious? As you expand more campus playoff games, the first 2 years, we've had, like, the best possible sites pretty much. That may not always be the case, and they may not be in towns and cities where you can access hotel rooms or airports easily. So I think you have to inform the questions I identified yesterday with really key answers and then make a decision. And we really need to get to that decision over the next few months and put this issue to bed.
10: Yeah, so look, 16, fine. You could even make a case for 24, but let's just start by piecemealing it. And I think that's kind of what he's saying as far as volume goes. If we're doing it just for sheer numbers, what's the point? Like, the World Cup was cool. That was a great first round of knockout games that you expand, you doubled basically. They double it or they add 18? I can't remember what they did.
6: They went from 32 to 48.
10: Okay. Yeah. So you increased it quite a bit. But what did it really do outside of just giving you a handful of extra games? The numbers were great. The money's there.
8: Yeah, but the best four teams were in your semifinal.
10: Yeah. And your best 18. I mean, it trickles down. It's fun, but does it really matter? And I don't know the answer to that. Does it really? In basketball, you can get away. There are instances, obviously, where you have the Cinderella team. You do. I just don't know if that exists in that sport, and I don't think it exists in soccer either.
6: Well,
10: you're going to get found out.
6: I would say you can put a value on each game, and that's really what we're at here. We're not worried about can the 22 seed ever win the college football tournament.
10: Well, the answer is yes. There's a huge value.
6: How much is each game worth, and how much do we want to extract from the TV universe to have another big primetime occasion where so-and-so plays such-and-such, and as long as the pie keeps growing, you should expect people like the commissioner of the SEC and the people running these schools who are now attempting to pay their NIL bills and to continue to get rich. I would expect that we should anticipate expansion will always be looming. Like, it's a good problem in terms of we used to be frustrated that the bowl games had everything locked down and we could never get to where there would be a playoff. Now we got a playoff, and the side effects are you now have to hear literally every week about the potential for an expanded field because, I mean, look at baseball, look at football, look at every sport that's ever existed. They want to expand the playoffs. And why do they want to do it? For competitive reasons? No, because they can sell it and they can continue to grow their revenues.
8: But to Sankey's point, there is a point of diminishing returns where if you expand the playoff to a certain point, not only will it dilute the meaning of regular season games, but you also will end up with first round matchups like Tennessee Tulane that is not going to draw numbers.
6: I agree with that, and I agree with him kind of pushing down the idea until there is one that makes more sense. But I guess what I'm saying is we'll never get to a point where they all say, you know what, this is the perfect number. Now nobody bring this up for another 20 years.
10: No.
6: Let's let it sit.
10: Like I think
6: they never will do that.
10: 12 was perfect. 16, I can see you can make a case for. Any more than that, I am out. No chance there should be more than 16 teams. Not a chance, man. And you can just look at any playoff that we have in regular sports. And I get it. There's a third of the teams that are involved in it. But that doesn't matter.
6: To me, 16 is perfect.
10: Yes.
6: Because you have to win four games. Everyone has to win four. I know there is value in buys, but I don't think it's a great value necessarily. I like the idea of, all right, we pair everybody up, and if you can win four games, you're the national champion.
8: And the way the schedule is, at least now, with things being so spread out at the back end of the season, it's not like you're just getting a bye for 1 week. You're getting a bye for like 3 weeks.
6: Yeah.
10: Well, and also you will have a scenario where one of those 12 to 16 teams early on is going to make it into a semifinal game. And then at some point in the not too distant future, they would make it into a final game and they're going to win one too. If NIL stays the same.
6: Mm-hmm.
10: Now, if we're 5 years ago, then no chance. But now that everything is kind of equal, 100%, the 12 to 16 team can compete at least in the top four. Okay. So, the strength of schedule, because this is going to be such a huge, huge deal starting this year. And I don't know how it's all going to be quantified, but Sankey talked about it.
1: Strength of schedule, and one of the metrics that was introduced is strength of conference. I do think those things have to be weighted more heavily. And somebody else may have an advantage in each of those. But we should incentivize playing stronger schedules. We want intersectional games. When you look at our 9-game schedule, I can tick through the reasons why it is the exact right decision for the Southeastern Conference for its purposes. The issue is the attachment to the college football playoff. That may change our thinking around playoff expansion, but I think the selection process has to continue to adapt because, again, fundamentally it was designed for a 4-team selection process, and now we're at 12 and could be more. And those aren't the same decision points.
10: And he's right. It's not. Again, that's why we need a couple more years of the 12-team playoff, but if you're talking about if the SEC said, okay, we're going to play these 9 conference games now, so we're going to eliminate these games that we have this year, including Ohio State versus Texas and Michigan versus Oklahoma, LSU, Clemson, there's a lot of them that are, that, you know, does A&M have Notre Dame again?
6: No, that
10: was a 2-year deal.
6: Yeah.
10: I know they've got somebody big on their schedule, but every single one of these teams does have maybe not the heaviest of heavy hitter non-conference game, but something that everyone is going to want to see. And when you start taking that away and you lose September, you lose a month of your season, basically, man, I think you got a big problem. So, yes, it needs to be, we need to continue to have these games. The schools that don't schedule anybody non-conference, and you know who you are, that's a problem. And that should impact the way that you are viewed at the end of the year. It should, 100%. And I think this year, you're going to start to see that where some of these teams that are just like, we're not doing it, they're going to feel the brunt of it come playoff selection time. As they should, man. As mm-hmm. they should.
6: Arizona State.
10: Okay.
6: This is their non-conference game.
10: All right.
6: Not sure it's a big one.
10: No.
6: But it's a game.
10: It's interesting. All right, let's come back in 3 minutes. A very special Bob's World.
0: The Ticket.
6: Let's talk a little bit about roofing. 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
20: Even for people who fall asleep easily, staying asleep can be difficult. You wake up, your mind starts to race, you can't turn those thoughts off. Sleep experts say there are a few things you can try. Cognitive shuffling. That's when you choose a random, impersonal, non-emotional word. Then for each letter of that word, think of as many words that begin with each letter as you can before moving on to the next one. It distracts your brain from stress. It also mimics the fragmented thought patterns that usually occur as you drift off to sleep. Sensory grounding is something else. That's when you work through things you can hear, feel, see, smell, or taste. That helps you to be in the moment instead of dwelling on the past or the future. Or just do a mental walkthrough of a place you know well. Familiar but neutral imagery that can calm the brain. I'm Dr. Sanjay Gupta, helping you live a better life.
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31: Bob's World, Bob's World, soccer, NFL, Bob's World, Bob's World.
6: Yeah.
31: F1.
10: All right, Bob's World, golf. 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
32: American Leak Detection.
10: Here's Bob.
6: All right, I want to take you on a journey that started with a conversation with a family member that wanted to know, hey, what's going on with this Caitlin Clark thing? And look, very much a WNBA casual. Don't want to get it twisted. Don't want anyone to say, hey, this guy's acting like he's an expert. No, no.
10: Sounds like you are.
6: I come in peace.
10: Okay.
6: Now, I have watched a couple Wings games this year, including one as recently as...
10: the opener?
6: Last Sunday. I was on an airplane returning from Wisconsin, and the Wings were playing, and it was great. They're a good team. But I don't follow the league closely. I won't pretend to tell you that I knew who Alyssa Thomas was, even though she's a six-time All-Star. But I was asked, what the heck is going on with Caitlin Clark, and why is she in the news basically every day for a month straight?
10: Seriously, every day.
6: So, they did a great job of hiding this behind the World Cup. And so, for those of us who have been busy since June 24th, or I guess June 10th in the case of the World Cup, but this happened on June 24th, and I would like to offer you a brief summary of what's been going on with Caitlin Clark. She's in year three, you know.
10: Yes.
6: And overall, after a season in which she was extremely injured for most of the year last year, we've really had a bounce-back campaign. And she had an unbelievable game on Friday night, so I'm jumping way ahead now and saying she had the first 40-10 game, 45-10 game in WNBA history on Friday against Seattle.
10: Oh, wow.
6: Did you know about this?
10: I did not.
6: Okay. It was insane. It was peak Caitlin Clark.
10: So like 4 days ago?
6: Yeah.
10: Wow.
6: She, this year, has seen her average go from 21 to 28. And
10: because she basically missed all of last year, right?
6: She played in 13 games last year, 40 as a rookie. So barely at all last year. Now she's bounced back to where she's playing quite a bit.
10: But she's getting like pushed around like.
6: Well, here's the thing. If you follow this on social media, all you know is that the rest of the league wants to beat her up.
10: Yeah.
6: So the Caitlin Clark drama, if you will, revolves around a incident on June 24th, which you can easily find on your social media, between the Fever and the Phoenix Mercury, which exploded into debates about player safety, officiating, the toxicity of the, you know, fan engagement in this league, league tensions. So there's a loose ball scramble, and Alyssa Thomas, the six-time All-Star I was telling you about, a bit of a tough physical lady, scramble for the ball, and she has a closed fist seemingly jammed into Caitlin's neck, throat area, while Clark is on the floor.
10: Like, you can see the extension?
6: It's not a punch, but it does kind of look like maybe you make a fist and sort of try to catch yourself from falling.
10: Yeah. And it's stuck in her neck.
6: It's somewhere in the neck adjacent area. I'm not saying full windpipe at all, but definitely egregious. Okay? Well, there's no call, which makes everybody insane, including Caitlin herself and her coach, Stephanie White. And there were several other physical plays in that game, including being undercut on a three, and she left the game with a back injury. So the WNBA reviews it the next day, upgrades it to a flagrant after no call at all, and suspends Alyssa Thomas for a game. So now, half the universe is thrilled for justice. Finally, they're doing something about these girls trying to beat up Caitlin. And then the other half is like, what? There's not even a call, and now you're suspending Thomas? What is this special treatment for? It's the world we live in, okay? Well, the fallout was all sorts of stuff, where all sorts of people that don't really follow the league start having these extremely hot takes, including this leads to Thomas getting racist abuse online, which she then showed to prove what she's dealing with. I believe somebody online called her the N-bomb. Clark wanted very little part of it other than we need to start officiating this league a little bit so nobody gets hurt. But she's very much against fan harassment of players. None of that is okay, she says. And the nonstop coverage about the incident is a disservice to the league, she also said. LeBron jumped in. Lots of people are speaking on this. But, of course, it then leads to The View doing stuff. All the news channels are taking sides. And why are they taking sides? Of course, because Caitlin Clark, as Adam Silver recently said, has become a political football.

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1: Are in fact black, and there is some white privilege here about the handling of Caitlin Clark incidents.
2: Okay.
1: Which makes us all want to kill ourselves.
2: Yeah, and also...
3: I mean, there's a similar storyline around Sophie Cunningham, too.
1: Yes. Oh, well, yeah.
2: But nobody paid attention to the league, and I don't think it had anything to do with it being a black or white league until this farm girl, you know, that's what we all thought whenever...
1: She's from Iowa.
2: Yeah. When she played for Iowa, started making Steph Curry shots and was really good at it and was the best player in basketball at that level. And it was, no one else was doing what she was doing. And I'm sorry, if Steph Curry, if his entire game consisted of shooting from 12 feet,
1: right,
2: then Steph Curry would never have been Steph Curry. Caitlin Clark would never, ever, ever have reached this level of fame, regardless of color, if she wasn't doing those types of things. Then that gets, you know, transported into the pro leagues, and suddenly... For the first time ever, people are interested because now there's some human being that looks like she's doing similar things to everyone's favorite player in the NBA.
1: But they're also interested, Corby, I'm sad to say, because it is great for culture war.
2: Oh, I realize that, but then that's the oogie part of it.
1: So here's
3: And also, the African-American athletes, they are not only upset by that, but by the fact that she gets all the endorsements, and that she's the face of the league.
1: Which is the exact opposite of the Tiger Woods thing, where we always say those other players should be thanking him for making them all richer, but humans are humans. Okay, so here's one summary of what happens next. Every hard foul and no call turns into endless coverage, conspiracy theories, culture war fodder, which frustrates players and Clark herself. Clark has had a strong season, but the fever's results and her team's supporting cast add layers as well. Similar, smaller flare-ups like technicals and fines and so forth happen, but the Thomas incident dominated headlines for the last month. In short, it's a mix of legitimate basketball issues, the league needs to take care of its stars, poor officiating, which is all over the WNBA because it's all over sports, ugly online behavior, and the growing pains of a league that suddenly has a massive spotlight that it's never dealt with, and it doesn't know how to deal with any of this, thanks largely to Clark. The league is trying to navigate protecting its biggest star while also preserving its culture, but trust and consistency remain challenges, and Clark has repeatedly tried to focus on basketball and call out the toxicity on both sides. So, then what happened?
2: Where does this leave our page?
1: Paige has a great opportunity to sneak through the explosion and emerge on the other side as the, quote, face of the league, but I don't know. So I bet you're wondering, how did Congress handle this?
2: Oh, no. No way.
1: A group of Republican lawmakers in Congress decided to get involved on July 8th. They sent a formal letter to Kathy Engelbert. Now, I don't know how that is different than just a regular letter, but this is a formal letter led by...
3: It's on Congress letterhead.
1: Led by Republican Representative August Pfluger of Texas.
2: Okay. Let's go.
1: Are we familiar?
2: No.
1: Chairman of the Republican Study Committee, which I didn't know about. They demanded accountability for what they call repeated acts of unnecessary physical hostility and violence against Caitlin Clark. Like, are you kidding me? Congress is writing a letter about our Caitlin?
2: Can you imagine if this was done like, you know what, we're tired of John Elway getting hit so hard. What do we do?
1: They referenced multiple incidents and suggested that some could be racially motivated. I'm sure that calmed everybody down. The letter invoked potential involvement from the Department of Justice, the Labor Department, and the EEOC if the league does not address player safety concerns. One signer, Mark Elford, a representative, publicly mentioned the possibility of a federal investigation, guys. Now, we have seen congressional involvement.

0: involvement in sports over the years, so it's not completely unprecedented.
1: For, like, steroids, not for being mean to a player.
0: I concur with your findings there, Dave. There's no doubt about it. The situation has calmed down, but yes, now Adam Silver has gotten involved, and I do feel like Adam Silver has decided to help out his commissioner, Kathy Engelbert, who he might have appointed for all we know, given the WNBA's reliance on the NBA for so long. But it is believed that Silver stepped in and said, we need to issue a flagrant here and a suspension, and we need to protect our stars and not let them get roughed up. That's debatable, of course, on whether it's just basketball or they're being roughed up. And flagrant fouls happen all the time, and they're punished, and people keep playing. It's not the end of the world, and nobody should be banned from the league. But it is frustrating to Adam Silver that Clark is now being used in a broader political, cultural debate. And the WNBA has pushed back on claims that Silver has directly forced the decision. He got involved in an attempt to calm things down and to basically help the WNBA deal with things they've never dealt with before.
2: Okay, don't these other players, forget Silver and Congress and all that, don't these other NBA players know that without Caitlin Clark, there is no new deal?
0: Well, I mean, that's
2: it
0: what
2: doesn't
0: I've been,
2: exist.
0: That, I agree, Corby, but that's what I've been trying to sort through here is to circle back to Bryson. I do sense on a broader level that the people that defend Caitlin Clark in the sports world often aren't active WNBA players. And
2: yeah.
0: The active WNBA players, for whatever reason, seem to either resent her or just flat out not like her. And so when you say, well, they don't like her because she's white or because she's straight or whatever, well, maybe, but also maybe... I'm a fan. Yeah. I like her a lot, but she talks an enormous amount of trash.
2: Yeah. But I mean, the difference between Bryson and her is the PGA Tour lives and thrives and exists into perpetuity without Bryson DeChambeau.
0: Sure.
2: They don't need him.
0: True, but we're
2: they
0: coming back to...
2: They need Caitlin Clark.
0: I know, but we're coming back to Corby, the likability. Is a player respected and appreciated by her cohorts, or is it always... They let her get away with murder.
2: Maybe, but she holds all the cards.
1: Well, and I don't know statistically if she is the target of more flagrants than any other player, but...
0: I believe she is.
1: But we have noted that just general physical play has ramped up exponentially in the WNBA in the last few years.
0: Yes.
1: That they just beat the hell out of each other, whether they're black, white, or whatever.
0: Yeah, and look, there's way more money... I'm sure many of the WNBA players were saying it was headed in that direction. She just multiplied it really fast. But I think where it gets real full of animosity here, and I'll try to land the plane here, is just that she is being the face of the league without ever being required to actually win anything.
2: Yeah.
0: And I've heard... neutral parties kind of analyze her stats as sort of a WNBA LaMelo Ball as opposed to a WNBA like Michael Jordan.
2: Right.
0: Where she is great, but she's also extremely inefficient with turnovers, and she's also a constant target on defense. Like, they hunt her and go at her because she can't really
2: right,
0: guard.
2: Right, not a great defender.
0: And she turns the ball over at massive rates to where it almost cancels out her great assist totals. So it's really, really interesting. And the rhetoric is insane. Like, Boomer Esiason said she should retire because they're disrespecting, a white face of the league. You know, like, people are trying to get clicks. People are grifting as they normally do. So it's hard to find truth, especially if you only follow it on your phone. And you're seeing, like, algorithms go after things. Because, again, somehow it legitimately is a political football. Like, it does seem like how do you feel about this is often how you feel about politics. Where, for those of us who are actual, like, Caitlin Clark fans, because she does remind us of Steph Curry, then you get sort of thrown in a category of people that are always looking to see how white people are persecuted. So it's a very complex thing. Like, I haven't seen anything like this, honestly, since, like, Colin Kaepernick, where there is a sports athlete that has been so turned into, like, a political arm wrestling match. And it's exhausting and weird. And she's great. And she seems to want to stay out of it. But it also seems like she is incredibly annoying to half the people in the league, and I don't know if she's annoying because the voices that speak on her behalf are annoying, or if she actually is, and it's hard to actually figure out the truth in all that.
2: All right, we'll continue.
0: So is everybody more confused? Probably.
1: Yeah. Well, good thing it's women's basketball.
2: In the end. All right, in 3 minutes, let's come back and let's do NFL Today Today.
3: The Ticket.
1: But first, American Airlines is the official airline of the Ticket. They are based here, they are best here, which means they offer the most daily flights from DFW, so you can get wherever you need to go with ease and comfort, because their modern fleet has upgraded cabins, in-flight Wi-Fi, and entertainment on most every flight.
0: Yeah, I love their app, man. You can do so much on there, and that's a regular part of my routine where you can book and check in and track your bags, and you can even get signed up for the entertainment and so forth. So that works out well, and of course, that's all part of the Advantage Loyalty Program. So you can join for free, earn from day one. 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
2: It's that simple. It's the American Airlines, the official airline of the Ticket. Jump on board, start earning the rewards, start earning the miles, start racking them up, and start being a part of that family that will be up on that airplane here in just a couple of weeks, headed to Oxnard, California. It is American Airlines.
4: The Ticket says make a toast of the July P16 pack of the month from Maple Branch Craft Brewery in Fort Worth, the Bread of Life Munich Helles Lager. And the brewmaster said, take this bread of life and drink it. And because of its clean malt character, gentle grain sweetness, and light honey and low hops, you can drink a few. Get it now at Maple Branch Craft Brewery. From the station that says, Prost! Hell is yeah!
0: Oh, I'm in for that.
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3: You wake up, your mind starts to race, you can't turn those thoughts off. Sleep experts say there are a few things you can try. Cognitive shuffling. That's when you choose a random, impersonal, non-emotional word. Then for each letter of that word, think of as many words that begin with each letter as you can before moving on to the next one. It distracts your brain from stress. It also mimics the fragmented thought patterns that usually occur as you drift off to sleep. Sensory grounding is something else. That's when you work through things you can hear, feel, see, smell, or taste. That helps you to be in the moment instead of dwelling on the past or the future. Or just do a mental walkthrough of a place you know well. Familiar but neutral imagery that can calm the brain. I'm Dr. Sanjay Gupta, helping you live a better life.
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19: 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The Telemundo audience averaged 22 million, the most watched Spanish telecast of a soccer game in U.S. history. It's also the most watched non-NFL telecast since Game 7 of the World Series in 2016 between the Cubs and Indians. Rangers and White Sox once again from Globe Life Field. Kamar Rocker against Noah Schultz. Tune in for Diamond Talk on the Ticket. Rangers added Marco Gonzalez to the bullpen today. The 34-year-old lefty spent seven seasons in Seattle, winning 61 games. But he has not been on a big league mound since 2024 with the Pirates. Ticker also a service of National Land Partners. Get a gorgeous 1,000-square-foot barn door shell constructed on 3 to 10-plus acres. 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
2: Ah, yes. As we discussed, we are not too terribly far away from heading out to training camp and seeing what our heroes are going to do. I've got to get my mind trained. It's going to take about 2 weeks to get back into the flow of what we are approaching, because once it starts, it's hard to turn the faucet off until February.
0: Man, I'm getting there already, though.
2: Are you?
0: I've already started my routine, got my football prospectus yearbook. I've started to hone in on my NFL, reading and listening and so forth. And I feel like I'm already transitioning, Mark.
2: I'm very close. I'm very, very close. It's a weird 2 week gap that we have where not a ton is going to be going on outside of baseball. And the baseball team is, after 100 games, predictably 50-50. Like, could you have a more perfect microcosm of Texas Ranger baseball than 50-50 at this point?
0: You know, I need you to do something for me. Could you see who has the best record in baseball right now?
2: It's the Brewers.
0: Really?
2: Yeah, it is. I don't know if you knew that or not, but
0: nobody told me.
1: That's a terrible actor. It's curious. It's
0: like the 100-game mark, they're the best record in baseball.
2: Yeah. They have the best record in baseball.
0: Huh. Breaking news, Sonder?
2: No. You know, but the technicality is they're at 63-37 and the Dodgers at 63-38. But you're right.
0: Well, what's the technicality?
2: There is none. You're right. You're exactly right. That is a better record.
0: It doesn't seem like a technicality. That seems like an objective fact that their record is better.
2: You probably should hang a banner. You probably know some enough people up there to put the banner up now.
0: Actually, I think the Brewers had the best record in baseball last year and were quickly dismissed by the Dodgers after they dismissed the Cubs. So I doubt it could happen again.
2: No, no way. So I don't know where you want to get into. There are so many little tidbits in and around the NFL. I don't know what's rocking your boat right now, though.
0: Well, just that there is an underlying current, undercurrent, I guess is what I'm looking for, that seems to be saying the same thing. So I want to prepare you for what the next month of your life is going to have in it, partly because I'm going to be feeding it a little bit, that I believe we are at the point in the story where Dak Prescott is being acknowledged as an excellent quarterback for the first time by the league. And it all feels like it's happening at the same time, and I don't know if it required a raise in his game and then a backlash by the media that says he sucks, and those playoff losses of 21 and 22 or whatever, 23, whatever they were. Maybe it was all three of them now that I look back. But then everybody went in the other direction that says, you know what, he actually sucks. He's actually horrible. And now it's all evening out where, no, he's not horrible. In fact, I would argue his 2025 was the best season he's ever played. And hypothetically, that should continue into 2026. So when you see best quarterbacks in the league lists come out, there was some, hey, you know what, we need to kind of give up our fight. It's kind of over. He's not even in the top 10 anymore. Whereas now this year, this dude's a top 5 quarterback.
1: Well, does it have anything to do with his Sarah Jane Ramos revenge body?
0: I don't have a ton on that, although I've seen those theories out there that he's
1: looking,
0: lean,
1: he's
0: mean,
1: looking
0: and
1: huge,
0: single and determined now, and I don't know, and it's the...
2: I don't think he needs to look better to get girls, though.
0: I think he...
2: He's a $70 million quarterback.
1: No, but he looks better, so therefore his peers perceive him to be better.
0: I would say this. I think for the first time in years, I will try to sell you that he is the best football player on the Dallas Cowboys.
2: Okay.
1: Better than Brandon Aubrey.
0: Brandon Aubrey, just I don't want to spoil for people, but he's not even in my top 10.
2: He could have won the World Cup, you know.
0: That's what I hear.
1: Yeah. Maybe if...
2: But he didn't want to.
1: Maybe if the U.S. national team would have just gotten him.
0: But the exercise, which I'll be doing on Sturmstack here in the next couple of weeks, is going 60-1 on the roster, and I'll just spoil it for you. I'm pretty sure he's going to be number one for me. And in the last several years, I believe that's gone to Micah several years in a row, CD, Tyron, guys of that nature. But now I think, you know, from a league perspective, it's a different conversation, of course, because he's not the best. But on the Dallas Cowboys, I believe, if you could only protect one player, if we were going into an expansion draft and you could only protect one player, I think that would have to be Dak Prescott right now.
2: Yeah.
0: Which would be the first time in years. So I guess that makes it noteworthy, is that he might actually be worth a great deal of his contract now, where, as opposed to absurdly overpaid. He's still overpaid. It's just not as absurdly anymore.
2: Yeah. Well, no, it's not. It still sticks out like a sore thumb, considering... If you just want to look at playoff success, and, you know, of course, when Spain won their another playoff game here, if you want to call it that, that they overtook the Cowboys in more playoff wins in the last decade at that stadium. And, you know, it's just ridiculous stuff like that that's going to follow them until they actually do something. But we're a year removed from Dak being, I think that they had put him when they tiered the quarterbacks. And maybe we can get more into this tomorrow, but mm-hmm. they put him outside the top 12, maybe the top 15, because it was such a weird year with the injury and everything. And it was strange. And I think a lot of people were like, what are we even doing here? Are we getting near the end of whatever run this is? It's been 10 years. Are we going on year 11 or 12 now? Is it 11?
0: Dak, yeah, this should be 11 because 2016.
2: Right, and then you know you do the whole 10-year look back of what have you done? What have you done? You've been very solid, very good, but are you good enough to drag a team on your back and win games when they matter the most? And we still don't have that answer.
0: It's a lot of stats. It's a lot of regular season wins.
2: Yeah.
0: It's not a lot of postseason, and it's not a lot of championship runs. And frankly, it's a exact comp of the Tony Romo career.
2: Yeah,
1: but I think there is a degree of hedging of bets, just knowing that with a Christian Parker defense, that if it's even average, is going to prop up Dak that much more.
2: Well, it's not just Christian Parker, though. It's like the dudes that...
1: Well, yeah, they brought in.
2: Yeah, yeah, yeah. There's a lot that goes into it. The draft, you know, everything. Caleb Downs, there's... Because we don't know anything about Christian Parker. We don't know that Christian Parker is going to walk in here and be Bill Belichick. I mean, he's just
0: never called
2: a play. Ever.
1: And no, but I'm just saying, saying that the buzz and the overall sentiment is that this defense is going to be way better.
2: Can't be worse.
1: And if they are at least moderately better, then that is going to, one, relieve the workload on Dak, and two, give him shorter fields, give him shorter games, and make him have an even better season than the greatest season he had last year.
0: Yeah, that's probably it for now, but that's, I just want to tell you, and I don't think it's artificial. I do think Dak has been widely accepted by ball knowers, mm-hmm. people you would trust in the league, as this is one of our league's best quarterbacks. And it took him a while to get here.
2: Very long time.
0: For a while, the team was winning, but sort of dragging him along, and then he was dragging them along, and they weren't winning, so now we need to put it all together. But he played really well last year. It didn't matter, according to the record, mm-hmm. that much. And so here we go. Your last real quality stretch here, whether it's 1 or 3 years, is right now. And does he have a run in him to at least push through a divisional round to a championship game?
2: It's weird, too, because December was a limp. It was a limpy limp into the, you know, the ether of the offseason, and so...
0: The defense, honestly, last year the defense was so freaking bad that it's difficult to blame much on, like, a top three offense. They
2: I know.
0: They didn't have a perfect season.
2: Right.
0: But when you're 32nd in every defensive category, it's tough to blame your quarterback or your offense.
2: It's not fair to gauge them. Okay, Dave, let's do some community quick hits.
1: Survey says...
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6: What are the chances you are listening to this while drinking a nice hot cup of coffee? If so, don't let me stop you. For years, we've been reporting on the health benefits of coffee, and that's not going to stop today. A new study, this one out of Harvard School of Public Health, found that coffee and tea could help lower your risk of developing dementia. People who enjoyed 1 to 3 caffeinated cups a day saw the biggest impact. In addition to the caffeine, coffee contains hundreds of bioactive compounds that can influence inflammation, glucose metabolism, vascular function, and oxidative stress. It's also possible coffee drinkers might be doing other things that keep them healthy. Eating a more balanced diet, getting plenty of exercise, sleep, not smoking, or drinking too much alcohol. And finally, staying socially active. I'm Dr. Sanjay Gupta, helping you live a better life.
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0: Ticker brought to you by McShann Florist and Sierra Nevada Brewing Company, brewers of Hazy Little Thing IPA. The World Cup final on Sunday smashed viewership records on Fox and Telemundo. 39 million watched the game on Fox, peaking at 51 million. It's the most watched English language soccer telecast in U.S. history, up 132% from the final in 2022. Estimates put the worldwide total around 2.5 billion viewers. Before the Rangers and White Sox take the field this evening in Arlington, Texas, made a couple of roster moves, bringing up veteran left-hander Marco Gonzalez to pitch out of the pen. His best seasons came with the Mariners from 2018 to 22, picking up 56 wins. He fills the spot of Luis Corniel, who was placed on the IL. Catcher Austin Wins also called up as Kyle Higashioka was placed on the 10-day IL. And with questions surrounding the app's future after the Rangers and Anaheim Ducks pulled out, Victory Plus announced plans to stream 10 high school football games this fall, 8 of those matchups between DFW area teams. Ticker also brought to you by National Land Partners. Get a gorgeous 1,000 square foot barn door shell constructed on 3 to 10 plus acres. 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
5: Thank you. Well, in Texas, there are now 98 laboratory-confirmed cases of cyclosporiasis, the explosive diarrhea-causing parasite. And as of yesterday...
6: Do you have to go to the doctor? Like, don't you just know? And you're like, why do I need to go to the doctor? What do you... You just sit around and drink Gatorade, right?
5: Well, if it's bad enough... You need to make sure that that's what you have, because as of yesterday in Texas, there were 21 hospitalizations.
6: It's got to be
5: for extreme explosive diarrhea.
6: Extreme. It's just got to be old people, right? Like, nobody goes to the hospital for diarrhea. I'm sorry.
7: You get the real cute nurse. And
6: yeah.
7: Got this diarrhea problem.
6: I mean, it's just like what Kelly Clarkson was talking about on stage.
5: A sponge bath.
6: You want human beings as far away from you as possible. That's why if you were that way, you would never leave the house.
5: Can you please get the small of my back? I can't reach
6: you. Would not do that.
7: You would
6: do anything and everything to avoid that.
7: Like even
6: that.
7: Checking in, you would change what's wrong with you to
6: yes,
7: get past
6: you would.
7: The first
6: line. You'd be like, God, I got AIDS, okay?
7: You admit to AIDS to not save diarrhea. AIDS.
6: Yes.
7: Diarrhea.
6: So stupid.
5: 98 cases in Texas. Michigan has more than 6,000 cases and more than 100 hospitalizations. Ohio, nearly 1,200 cases.
6: You know what we're trying to do? I think we're trying to infect the Big Ten. That's what it sounds like to me. Right before
7: football season. Yeah, that's
8: bringing
7: right.
8: It back to sports.
5: So on Saturday...
7: That's too many national titles for them.
6: Yeah, we've had enough. Yeah, what if the SEC gets caught up in a diarrhea scandal?
7: Send them lettuce. Been 3 years, 3 different champions from that conference.
6: This is ridiculous.
7: Send in the lettuce, boys.
5: So Saturday, the feds said a sample of lettuce from Taylor Farms had been tested and confirmed to have the diarrhea parasite. And Taylor Farms supplies lettuce to Taco Bell and some grocery stores. So then on Sunday,
6: poor Taco Bell,
5: the U.S. FDA backtracked on that announcement, saying that the test was actually a false positive. And then people adding things together, they trace back the Taylor Farms donated to Trump's super PAC in March $1 million, and they had private meetings with the White House days before the false positive announcement. So could it be a diarrhea cover-up,
6: as it were? Well, I certainly hate to hear that. But now that it's out there...
7: You've always covered up your diarrhea.
6: Now that it's out there...
5: Yeah, when it's that bad, you just take a beach towel and just lay it down over it.
6: I mean, it's almost like COVID.
5: I'll take care of that later.
6: Like, once you got COVID, it's like, okay, do I really need to go to the doctor? Unless I'm, like, dying, then yeah. It's like, yeah, I got COVID. Okay, well, look online, what do I do? I'm not going to the damn doctor for the lettuce.
5: Well, you're going to be the one person who dies of the diarrhea parasite.
6: Dare the diarrhea parasite to kill me. There. What do you think of that?
5: I think you should start wiping your bottom with lettuce and then immediately eating.
2: What?
5: Just to show that you're serious.
7: Yeah.
6: I don't need to show that I'm more serious.
7: I sense that they don't know how serious you truly are.
5: Just have a head of iceberg.
6: It's
5: balanced on top of the toilet paper roll.
6: It's my OnlyFans.
5: Gross.
7: Seriously.
6: You brought it up.
7: Yeah, you did.
5: Well, that's true. In Dallas, there was a SWAT standoff this morning. Starting around 6 a.m., Dallas police got a call about a man who was threatening a woman and a child with a weapon. So officers tracked the man down, and he then reportedly locked himself inside a home on Delaware Avenue and refused to surrender. Then he set a fire inside the house at 7:30, and firefighters tried to make sure the fire didn't spread, but they weren't able to get into the house right away. They finally got in around 10:30 a.m., and the suspect was found dead inside the home with an apparent self-inflicted gunshot wound. So he set fire to the house and then ended it all.
6: Damn, dude.
5: Yeah, so the woman and child are safe. His identity has not been released, and it's not clear how he was related to the woman and child and whether he lived at the home he set on fire, but at least the standoff is over and no other property was destroyed.
6: How old was the fella who decided to...
5: We don't know.
6: Just go rogue?
5: We don't know. Still waiting on all that information.
6: Son of a bitch.
5: The Yella Beezy murder trial is about to get underway. The Yella Beezy, whose real name is Marcus Conway, is he's scheduled to go on trial next month. But beginning last week, there was a pretrial hearing. So the case, of course, is the murder of MO3, real name Melvin Noble Jr. He was gunned down on I-35 in Dallas in 2020. And so Yella Beezy is accused of hiring the hitman that carried out the murder. And so the pretrial hearing focused on whether or not Yella Beezy's rap lyrics can be used as evidence. Prosecutors say that they're relevant because...
6: Say, I'm going to go kill Mo3?
5: Yeah, that Conway put a bounty out on Mo3 in a song.
7: Jeez.
5: Is it Mo3 or Mo3?
7: Let's go Mo3.
6: I don't know.
5: I mean, it's capital M, capital O.
7: Call the helpline if you'd like to help old white guys.
5: Yeah.
7: No rap names.
5: But according to the defense, they say that rap lyrics are artistic expression, not facts. That it's a work of fiction. That he didn't really call for a hit.
6: No.
5: And the fact that the guy died is just coincidental. So the judge has not yet made his decision on whether or not he will allow the lyrics to be admitted as evidence.
6: So, golly, this happened 6 years ago almost.
5: Yeah.
6: And there's just now getting to this? Where's Yella Beezy been in the meantime? Has he been in prison or is he kind of hanging out? And
5: I mean, I think he...
7: Why would you say he was in prison?
6: Because he's...
3: Whoa.
6: Charged with murder.
7: Not all rappers are in prison, Corby.
6: Only the ones charged with murder.
5: I'm trying to jog my Community Quick Hits memory, and I feel like he was arrested within the last year. I think they... It took them a while to build the case because it is a murder for hire and not there's not forensic evidence pointing to him.
6: He was probably already in prison, though, so it's no big deal.
7: Well, he can't commit a murder from inside. Well,
6: oh, yeah, you can. Yeah. Did you see Walter White?
7: I've definitely seen The Wire. It can happen.
5: Yeah. Those kind of connected criminals, they can pull all kinds of strings from behind prison walls.
6: Damn right we can.
5: We...
6: What?
7: Just keep going.
2: Snake.
6: That's a threat.
5: Like, you can...
6: I just want to let you know.
5: You can get all the pedos to do your bidding.
6: Pedos?
7: Your little pedo army.
6: God.
7: With a flick of his wrist, they mobilize.
6: If you had to pick someone up here at the station, though, that might know someone in prison that could carry out a prison murder... Who would be the guy? Lando?
7: Yeah.
0: I do know someone in prison.
6: All right.
0: Yeah.
5: Maybe Monty.
7: That's not bad.
0: Are we just going to pass over on DJ here?
6: Oh, my God.
5: That's true.
7: Incredibly well connected.
5: His dad's own cronies.
6: Out of sight, out of mind with DJ. Yeah. But yeah, I mean, DJ was raised in a prison.
3: Like, and I got a golf cart.
7: How many
6: from murdering someone in prison?
5: Conjugal visits to prison.
7: How many people did he meet in all his visitations?
6: Mm-hmm. Poor DJ. He deserves his European trip.
5: Yeah.
6: After all the hell he went through.
5: He needs to walk through the Alps to forget it all.
6: DJ sent me a photo.
5: Yeah?
6: Yes.
7: Selfie?
5: Of?
8: Just a tip.
7: It's junk.
6: He sent it.
5: Yeah. Look at that mountain.
6: He sent it to our goose text thread of our Birmingham friend. So he left you guys out, but sent it to the goose crew.
7: Total strangers.
6: Yeah. He said, listening to this goose song while on the beach. Look, he sent a photo of a cool beach.
5: Gay.
7: Seriously.
6: What?
7: What's the group supposed to say? Oh,
6: I was
7: bro.
6: Like, bro, what a killer song.
5: Yeah. I can't think of a better song to listen to sitting under that umbrella on that beach. You killed it, bro.
7: How do I like this text?
6: Antibes.
5: That's totally sick. I'm so stoked for you.
6: Where's Antibes? I guess it would take a search on the computer.
5: Yeah.
7: That's France.
5: Well,
6: it
5: why
6: is?
5: Don't you look that up while I tell you this last little bit?
7: That looks like the most baller place of all time.
6: I know!
5: How many times have people played goose in Antibes?
7: Wow.
5: Once?
7: Might Good be for the name DJ. Of one of their albums. To
6: Good
7: be
6: for DJ.
5: All right, lastly on Community Quick Hits.
7: I'd like to see that contract.
5: Some Mavs news. As Cooper Flagg
9: Sports.
5: And his family will be featured on this week's episode of Celebrity Family Feud.
6: I saw the preview for this.
5: So Cooper will be joined.
6: Playing?
5: I'll tell you in a second.
6: No,
5: bitch.
6: Bob. Does Bob no, know?
5: He doesn't know.
6: Okay, all right, cool.
7: He worked on this story all day.
5: Yeah.
7: And now you're just...
5: I slaved over a hot printer. So Cooper will be joined by his twin brother Ace, his older brother Hunter, his mom Kelly, his dad Ralph, and his grandfather Dan, nicknamed Papa, and they will be playing for Ronald McDonald House of Dallas, and they will be taking on...
6: That's the house where they make the McWhoppers and stuff?
5: No, it's where...
7: Boy, are you cancer, confused.
5: Where childhood cancer patients can stay while they're receiving treatment.
6: Okay. Well, look, not everyone's a genius, okay?
7: They don't make McWhoppers at the Ronald McDonald House.
5: McWhoppers? So conflated. No, they will be taking on Barstool Sports,
6: yes!
5: Led by Dave Portnoy.
6: Yes!
7: What?
6: They take on the whole Barstool crew.
5: And Barstool is playing for Lifeline Animal Project in Atlanta.
6: I'm rooting for them. It's animal
5: so this will be Thursday at 7 p.m. on ABC.
7: Is Big Cat on that team?
6: Yeah.
5: I don't know.
6: That's the whole gang.
5: Chicken Fry, is she going to be on there?
6: Yes. They're all there.
7: PFT?
6: They're all there. I'm telling you.
7: Okay. Is Portnoy going to try to steal him for the Celtics? Are we going to have to deal with this?
6: Is that what this is? This is his entree into Cooper Flagg's heart.
7: I'm not going to be ready for that.
6: After a rookie deal, he leaves to go to the Celtics.
5: All because of Portnoy?
6: Yeah, God, I just love Portnoy.
7: Just want to be closer to Portnoy.
6: Ports.
5: I love his one-bite pizza reviews.
6: Golly, Antibes, where DJ is, a stunning historic resort town on the French Riviera, perfectly situated between Nice and Cannes. Wow.
10: Mark that under, who gives a...
6: Good for DJ, right?
5: You think he got lucky?
6: He better have with his fiance or just anyone.
5: No, with his fiance.
6: Okay.
5: Like,
7: some hot
5: did
7: dude.
5: She express some extreme gratitude?
6: I would. I think this trip was her idea, so.
5: So maybe he expressed
0: She's
5: his
0: the breadwinner.
6: Yeah, she makes all the
5: he
6: dough.
5: He needs to express his extreme gratitude.
6: All right, let's head off.
7: As long as it's in there, you know.
6: Somewhere?
7: In there somewhere, yeah.
6: Let's head off to Sturm Center next.
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19: Back in 2019, I made a documentary for HBO called One Nation Under Stress. And what was true then is still true now. Money and financial problems are consistently ranked as the number one cause of stress in the United States. And a brand new study out of the Mayo Clinic found that worrying about money may age the heart even faster than traditional risk factors. Unlike an acute stressor, such as a short-term work deadline or a brief illness, financial strain is often chronic and ongoing. And because money affects so many aspects of daily life, financial stress can be difficult to escape. Even so, financial stress does not mean you're doomed. It just means you need to double down on the things you know are good for heart health: diet, exercise, sleep, and of course, not smoking. I'm Dr. Sanjay Gupta, helping you live a better life.
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2: Thank you, Peter. Thank you very much. All right, we have one final segment left. It's known as
3: Sturm Center.
2: It's brought to you by
4: Texas Live.
2: And here's Bob.
5: Good gracious. So, I guess our last World Cup missive has arrived.
2: Pretty awesome.
5: Jeez. I feel like this is so far beyond our estimates in our previous conversation. Here it is, the World Cup final. And Lando, if this disagrees with your findings, please speak up, because I don't know the source here completely. But the World Cup final averaged 66.4 million viewers in the U.S. on Sunday. 42.5 on Fox, 23.9 on Telemundo. Other than Super Bowls, this is the largest sports audience this country has seen since Tanya and Nancy in the 94 Winter Olympics. Guys, 66.4. The figure skating of 1994, that was back in the monoculture.
2: Yeah.
5: And I think it's important to say that those numbers don't live here anymore. So I don't necessarily have a sliding scale to convert this for you. But I think it's even more impressive than that. To get an audience of 66 million in the U.S. with over two-thirds of it, not over, about two-thirds of it English speaking, is just absolutely insane.
2: Yeah.
5: I mean, it's a game that did not include the United States, guys.
4: In this day and age, that's the closest facsimile you can get to the monoculture, because
5: right, soccer,
4: it was inescapable even for people who hated it.
5: Right.
4: Like, that's all you heard for the last 6 weeks was the World Cup.
5: Which is what the NFL has done for years, is you can't avoid it. Like, Super Bowl Sunday, it's a holiday, right? And for this to at least replicate it to the tune of, what, half a Super Bowl audience? Or maybe a little more? What's the most recent Super Bowl? Is it like 115 million or something like that?
2: Mm-hmm.
5: And this sits at 66? Like, that is so crazy.
2: No, it's staggering. Like, what, I don't know, a month ago, let's say, if we were going to project this out to, and you could have just named the teams, you were going to say Argentina and Messi against Spain. Now, let's go around the room and predict the total numbers. I would have said,
5: would you have had it bigger than, like, U.S.-Belgium? Because
2: was that
5: high 30s or so? Close to 40 million?
2: Let's just take away U.S. in any context of the conversation, just in general.
5: Okay, so it's a soccer
2: Argentina,
5: game
2: Messi,
5: between two countries that nobody here cares about. And
2: it does involve Messi.
5: And one world superstar, for sure. But
2: I would have said total combined numbers between Fox and Telemundo would have been about 30.
4: I would have said like 40.
2: Okay, yeah, and
4: I would have said like 30 and 10.
5: I would have never dreamed it would go past 50, let alone nearly
2: right.
5: 70. That's so
2: crazy. It's incredible,
5: crazy.
2: Dude. It's absolutely incredible.

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1: World Cup final.
2: Well, oh, I don't know the precise number, but it was up 132% over 2022.
1: Okay, so that was a stop down. Now, it was, as I recall, because I can tell you exactly where I was. Can you tell me where I was?
3: Yeah, Lajitas.
1: At the Thirsty Goat.
3: Yeah.
1: Watching the World Cup final while some were playing their final round of golf.
3: Not this guy.
1: The 2022 final, late Sunday morning, probably an 11 a.m. start. France and Argentina from Qatar, December 18th, 2022. U.S. audience, 26 million. 16.8 on Fox.
3: We need to have more World Cups here. Like,
1: I mean,
3: tomorrow.
1: It makes you wonder if it would have been Sunday prime time.
3: Because like 7 p.m.?
1: This was a little bit of a clunky start time. 2 p.m. is a weird fit for midsummer, like, gatherings. So you probably watched it mostly solo. You're not going to have a bunch of people to your house for this, in most cases, at least anything close to, like, a Super Bowl.
4: We pubbed it.
1: Did you?
4: I bribed my wife with fish and chips.
3: That you made?
4: No.
3: You stuffed in your pants?
4: No, that we ordered at the pub of our choosing.
3: Okay.
1: Man, I'm speechless. That's insane.
3: So Peter was talking about too in 2022, that was an NFL Sunday.
1: Yeah.
3: So
1: then maybe that's why they played it so early.
3: Yeah.
1: Although I don't
5: know. Well, it was because it was in Qatar is why they played it so early.
4: Oh, he says Qatar.
5: Qatar, sorry. I get yelled at all the time.
3: Well, I say Pelé. What are you going to do about it?
5: Fight you.
3: It's Pelé.
1: Chad wants to know, how many of those views are from people that traveled here for the World Cup?
3: Not enough. Who are
1: in the USA to actually watch? How many people do you think,
3: idiot,
1: were here?
5: Not by the time the end of the tournament.
3: No.
1: Like, let's
3: even
1: say
3: there was everyone.
1: Yeah. Let's go super, super, super broad.
6: Like 30 million of those were illegals.
1: Like,
3: seriously.
1: I'm willing to really stretch the number of people who were in this country, not from around here. They don't live here. They're merely traveling for the World Cup final, of which they don't have tickets. I'm willing to give you, like, let's go high-end 500,000 people. You want to make it a million?
5: Your point is made. It's not effectively a big enough number to change what you just read.
1: Not at all.
5: No.
4: No, I think it's fake news.
1: Well, but it's on Fox.
4: Yeah, but Fox, they're not to be trusted anymore.
1: I feel like they're immune to the fake news thing.
3: If it was on,
4: Newsmax say?
1: If it was on the New York Slimes, it'd be different.
3: You can only trust Newsmax these days.
1: All right, well, there you go. There is that, and we got a minute or two.
7: Stab Center.
1: I want to save the Aaron Rodgers thing. I think it's interesting.
3: Okay, we can do that tomorrow.
1: Okay.
3: Tamari.
1: Let's save that. I'm going to go to Odyssey tomorrow. I'm going to spoil the heck out of it all day during the show. I'm just going to blurt out spoilers. Just
8: hey,
1: see how you like
8: Bill.
1: It.
3: Wait, why? I'm looking at Craig. I didn't hear this morning. Maybe one of y'all did, and I listened. He says, correction, the 22 million number we had on the World Cup final earlier was just Spanish language, apparently. Add that to the 40 million, and that's 60 million who watched the final, a huge number. So they got the Spanish numbers early this morning, and then they were able to, they got the...
5: They, you know, as time goes by, they recalculate the numbers. So the numbers have been going up over the last, since they did the initial announcement of how many people they thought watched it, like the day after.
3: Yeah.
5: And now this is the final tallies that are coming out.
3: Okay, that's a big miss. 22 to 60.
4: Well, that's just feeding the users.
2: Yeah, the Telemundo broadcast brought in 22 million. That was also the most watched Spanish broadcast of a soccer game in the U.S.
3: Okay,
4: it's just feeding the users' anti-soccer narrative.
5: It hurts so bad.
1: Do you think he's?
3: We're here for you, Pete.
1: Do you think he's reaming Daddy about that mistake?
3: Oh my God! Oh, poor Daddy.
9: Dump that. Sorry.
3: Poor Daddy. He may not make it to work tomorrow.

0: Sorry. Wow, 66 million. I absolutely can't believe it. I don't have any idea what to compare that to in modern times. So we won't. We'll just wrap up Sturm Center.
1: Love it.
2: Sturm Center.
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12: We've all been there, in a boring meeting, a long lecture, struggling to stay awake. 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
14: 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Hear from some of the most fascinating people in pop culture today. Whether it's Facebook, Instagram, Twitter, and TikTok, news about your favorite stars, or studies that will blow your mind, we've got you covered. The Topical Fruit. 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
19: The World Cup final between Spain and Argentina on Sunday drew a record audience. More than 39 million viewers. It peaked at 51 million. It's the most watched English language soccer telecast in U.S. history. The Telemundo audience, also the most watched Spanish telecast in U.S. history. That averaged 22 million. Rangers and White Sox once again from Globe Life Field. Kumar Rocker against Noah Schultz. Just about to get underway. Tune in for Diamond Talk on the Ticket. Kyle Higashioka and Jose Corniel have been placed in the IL. Austin Wins and veteran left-hander Marco Gonzalez have been called up. That is the Ticket Ticker. I'm Corporal Dwayne Hicks on Sports Radio 96.7 1310. The Ticket.
20: 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George Dunham, Greg Miller, and Gordon Keith. 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
21: Turn out the

0: Things must end. Call it a night. The party's over.
1: Did it record? Oh, we're on the up. Sorry, I don't know what's going on here.
2: I'll just do it live.
1: Thank you, Jay. Thank you very much. And that voice that was talking to me was Jay King, which you can hear his top 10 coming up next. Hopefully, it won't interfere with Diamond Talk, because Mino is in here, and Mino just predicted a perfect game on both sides, a 70-minute contest. Right?
3: First time ever.
1: I know.
3: First double perfect game.
1: Where it ends 0-0, and they just call it.
3: Yeah.
1: All right.
3: You never play again.
1: That's it.
3: All right. That's the end of baseball.
1: If we have two perfect games that both end at 9 innings, I will do Diamond Talk for the rest of the year.
3: Okay. All right. Until 5:30 a.m.
1: Until 5:30 a.m. Every single time.
3: Start. Yeah.
1: Every night. All right. Y'all have a very safe and pleasant Tuesday evening. Do we have a guest on? I don't think so. It doesn't matter. We'll talk to you tomorrow. Bye now. Toodaloo, mother effer. Keep blessing hard.
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